0: Well, yeah, there's something I wonder about. I don't hear anybody questioning. Now, the intelligence community will never, ever disclose anything unless they've got a reason for us to know about it. Some agenda.
1: Well, what did they give us anyway? They just
0: thinking of, you know, how was it that this actually got leaked out? That's my question.
1: Well, it got leaked out. It got leaked out because, you know, things happen like that. It gets leaked out. I don't think. And here's another thing that people need to remember: they didn't leak it out because they wanted us to believe in aliens. They leaked it out because they didn't know what it was and they thought that they had something interesting. Now, you know, the leap to aliens is something the military discouraged. And that means that they are also looking to the idea that these could be weapons that have been provided by either China or Russia. And so that's one of the reasons why when people were inquiring about aliens, the Navy and the Pentagon said, okay, we're shutting this down. No one's going to hear any information because we're not going to equate what's going on with aliens. And I think that's the problem. I think that too many times when you speak of UFOs or UAPs, you tend to get the alien stories in there. And, of course, there are plenty of stories to talk about, you know, the possibility of encountering these things. But there was no alien life or any indication of alien life piloting these UFOs. None.
0: Mm-hmm. True. Well, okay, I just thought it was interesting. It really caught my ear tonight.
1: It's definitely a good point because that technology does exist, John. It really does. And if it was that impressive that they thought it was tangible rather than not tangible, then yeah, that's some pretty good technology, I think. But yeah, that technology does exist. I mean, I wish I could give you the patents and the names for it because I didn't have them in front of me. But yeah, I mean, I've written before on Blue Beam. I've talked about Blue Beam before, but the thing that I want to make it clear though is that Blue Beam is not a program at all by the military or anyone else. It's just a theory that the military would be able to use that technology, and they do have the technology. I don't know if they have the technology to fake a second coming, and I don't even know if they have the technology to fake an alien attack, but they certainly have the technology to fool a lot of military personnel into thinking they're being invaded by an armada of something. So you do have a point. You really do.
0: Well, yeah, and I do question, you know, you're talking about how they've engaged. Have they really?
1: Sure. They have engaged. That's the only reason why they're having these meetings. They have, I mean, there are records of them shutting down nuclear silos and shutting down weaponry. So, yes, they have engaged. We'll be back.

0: On the phone with me is Ronnie McMullen with GetTheTea.com. So what do I hear about Get the Tea being the most superior way to cleanse the body of all impurities?
1: It is America's number one digestive aid. But why has mine really worked well? It's because it is liquid. You brew it up and you make the tea and then you let it steep, put it in your fridge, and drink it over a week's time. And each package is a month's supply.
0: So the liquid is beneficial because what it does is it cleanses your kidneys, your liver, your colon, your blood all at once, and all those impurities in your intestines. Am I correct?
1: 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Our emails basically state so many different benefits that people have gotten. And each one is different. So I wish I could list them, but, you know, the suits kind of try to get me.
0: Exactly. So where do you go to get that tea?
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2: What is that?
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2: That.
3: Whoa.
4: Guys, are you seeing this?
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4: It's coming straight at us.
2: Watch out! You feel that? They crashed right down the house. Make sure you record everything because nobody's going to believe us.
3: Yeah, it's recording.
2: This is crazy.
3: They talked about a meteorite shower on the radio this morning.
5: Investigators are still trying to figure out how a fire was started on Desert Way. Many residents say they saw what appeared to be an airplane crash into the mountainside, but firefighters say all planes have been accounted for, and that wasn't the case. The Reno Fire Department received phone calls of a fire along the Virginia Range between Rio Wrangler and Alexander Lake just before 11 o'clock last night. Both Reno and the Truckee Meadows Fire Protection District responded. Crews were able to contain the fire to just about an acre. Witnesses on scene say, again, that they appeared to see what appeared to be an airplane or perhaps a meteorite soaring through the sky and then crashing into this.
6: I'm currently driving, but I just saw a giant blue flash in the sky, and it came down into the city.
7: It flashed from the west and lit up the whole freaking neighborhood.
8: Oh, my God, I hope that's a plane.
9: Okay, 5, 6, 7 lights. Weird. You ever seen this before? So what do you think that was?
10: I don't know.
11: I said, well, you're going to tell the public about it. And he says, no, we don't tell the public about this. It would panic the public.
12: And you know, there's a new name. It's unexplained aerial phenomenon.
13: I'm Clyde Lewis. You're listening to Ground Zero. We now can surmise that the change in policy, the Navy and the military, is based on the fact that intruders, whether human or extraterrestrial, have invaded our airspace, have been stocking our naval fleets with fantastic technology that makes them impervious to existing countermeasures and defenses. The fact is that since 2014, there's been an uptick in sightings of weird aircraft and military-designed airspace, and as many as multiple sightings every month. We're seeing a lot of stuff happening, and the public has a right to know, but they're not getting anything. They're not really getting anything of substance to help them figure out just what's going on behind the scene. Public interest in UFOs is not dimmed after several years of having things being debunked or the theories been thrown out saying that they're non-existent. But we have hard data. We have credible witnesses. We also now have the interest of politicians in Washington that have been briefed on these matters. We also now have a space force that was conveniently created after the public was informed about the close encounters of the military. Now, some say that this is disclosure. Others say that it isn't. But others are also saying that it isn't the disclosure that we wanted, but it's what we get under the circumstances. In other words, you're not going to get the whole story. I mean, as the world powers are ready, you know, they're already talking about making space fighting domain a reality. I mean, we were told in the past that we were committed not to make space a fighting domain. I mean, the question is, why are we abandoning that commitment? Why are we all of a sudden saying, well, space has to be a fighting domain when in the past not? I mean, is there a reason to believe that we once thought
0: that these aliens or whatever they are non-hostile, but now they've changed their minds, see? I mean, world powers are now arming their space arsenals, and they have really no need to. If there's nothing out there, I mean, Russia and China are, they're producing anti-satellite weapons, and they're doing this as a means to reduce the U.S. And allied military effectiveness. Russia and China aim to have non-destructive and destructive counter-space weapons available for use during the conflict that is supposed to be happening in our not-too-near future. Military reforms in both countries in the past few years indicate an increased focus on establishing operational forces designed to integrate attacks against space threats and services with military operations in other domains. So what is of particular concern is that Russia and China continue to launch experimental satellites that conduct sophisticated on-orbit activities, at least some of which are intended to advance counter-space capabilities. They're on the far side of the moon as well, China. What are they doing there? That's the big question. Why are they on the far side of the moon, and what are they doing there? They're sending information is what they're doing. They're gathering information, and they're sending that information through Patagonia. And it's a secret operation that certainly is going to get the kind of information and intelligence they need about what's going on out in space. They have all the technologies available, such as satellite inspection, refueling, repair, all going on in space, and they can use this against adversarial aircraft. So the new interest in creating a space fortress after 70 years of Cold War UFO stories should send a signal that there are various scenarios that the military is preparing for. And that is, of course, an interstellar war. Let's go to Michael in Michigan. Hi, Michael. You're on Ground Zero.
14: Hey.
0: Hey.
14: Is this you?
0: Yeah, it's me. You're on the air.
14: Hey, about that. It took me a while to get a hold of you. But anyways, I've been listening to you for, I don't know, a few weeks now. And, you know, I think about, you know, these aliens, they're out there. And they've been around for 2,000 years. And a lot of these craft and everything that we see zipping around here and there, those are not piloted by the aliens themselves. They're just drones, you know. They're basically keeping an eye on us. They have a vested interest in us humans for some reason. I'm not sure exactly what their interest in us is, but it's been going on for 2,000 years. You know, this is not new. It's just there's so many of us now that are starting to question all these lights in the skies. You know, years ago, they didn't really know, and they just went about their business. But now, yes, with all the technology that we have, how did we go so quick in the last 100 years from Model A all the way up to these cars that we have now and all this technology we have? We've been pushed along in the last 100 years. Technology just exploded.
0: Yeah, it's amazing how quickly, in the short amount of time, we've been able to have the type of technology we have. And it's only going to go faster and faster and faster. It's going to raise exponentially. And I think, and like I said earlier, it's going to be a time where we're not going to be able to recognize the place where we live because technology is going to expand so quickly.
14: Yeah, it's just, I don't know, it's bewildering, you know, for us, you know. I mean, we're humans, yes. The comprehension of how quick technology is exploding, it's hard for our brains to catch up with it. You know, everything now, you just push a button and you can have any information you want. And years ago, if you wanted to talk to somebody, you write them a letter. Now, it don't matter where you're at, just call them on the phone, just like I'm talking to you on the phone.
0: Well, you can text people now, too, and you can send out emails. There are ways to simultaneously send thousands of messages at once with one push of a button. That's all you do is you just have all these people in a mailing list. You write one letter, you hit a button, you hit 1,000 people simultaneously. That's quick, isn't it?
14: Just like that, you know, and it's only been 100 years since, you know, Model A. And look at our cars now. They're just there's so much technology in a car now, you would never even think of that back 100 years ago.
0: Nope. 30 years ago, and you wouldn't be able to even Think about how, if you were to say 30 years ago that we'd be talking about the military admitting to UFOs, I think people wouldn't believe that. I mean, even though that we've been saying for 30 years that eventually it would come forward and there'd be no way to ignore it. And when I've said, it's getting to the point where they can't make up stories anymore. And then finally in 2017, they said, yes, we're encountering this stuff. I think, you know, again, it's getting to the point where you just can't ignore it. It's getting to the point where the military couldn't ignore it anymore. They had to say something. Otherwise, the public would be, they would question what the motives are in keeping it quiet.
14: But yes, also our military is using this technology. We have warplanes that are stealth and they don't have a pilot. And they can do, they can take 9, 10, 12 Gs because there's not a person inside.
0: Right.
14: They can do anything they want. I mean, they can outfly any jet that has people inside because a person would pass out.
0: And it's like what you said in the beginning. I mean, you know, these UFOs we're seeing could be drones that are doing recon, and they could be just not necessarily piloted by aliens, but they could be remote controlled, or, as I said earlier, that the aliens we think we see or that we have talked with or have hung out with or have been abducted by are actually AI. They're artificial intelligence. They're like robots, and they're flying around, and that's why they don't get harmed by space or anything like that. Let's go to Raul in Florida. Hi, Raul. You're on Ground Zero.
15: Hey, how are you doing?
0: Doing good.
15: I went from a long-time listener, first-time caller, to calling you two times in a week already.
0: Well, thank you for calling.
15: Brother, my reason for calling is actually about the Tic Tac situation, the video that came out.
0: Mm-hmm.
15: And what year was it? Was it 2006 that video was supposed to be

0: sits on the periodic table now. And remember, Bob Lazar.
1: Lazar,
0: he used to talk about it.
1: Mm-hmm.
0: And everybody thought he was crazy. So what I actually think is, like propaganda, what they always talked about, Reagan used to talk about the Russians and communism. I'm in Miami now with a bunch of Cubans, so they talk a lot about propaganda.
1: Mm-hmm.
0: And media here is basically doing the same thing.
1: Mm-hmm.
0: They've learned how to do it. They've learned how to use media to brainwash us, but to think that now alien stuff is crazy. Alien stuff is a joke. So then now they bring out this stuff, and it's probably real, or probably aliens do exist, and there is, you know, extraterrestrial life.
1: Right.
0: But most of the people think it's a joke. Not our generation. Well, even some of
1: I can tell you, though, that there's a lot of people, when surveyed, they don't think it's a joke. They think it's real. They think that there's something to it. They don't exactly know what it is. Scientists don't know what it is. I think that people are baffled. I think that maybe in the beginning they had an idea, but all those people have since passed away. And I think that they forgot to keep the story going, and so now they're keeping it going, and there's something to investigate.
0: Comes, right, because now we look like lunatics, like conspiracy theory, like the movie that Mel Gibson made. You know, we look like crazy people.
1: I don't think we do.
0: Because that's what they make it seem like, conspiracy theory.
1: Not anymore.
0: You know, so it's a,
1: not anymore, Raul. Not anymore. No. I mean, there are scientists that aren't doing it, though. I know, but I'm telling you now.
0: My son talks about this, and he has got a question. Who tells you about this? You know, because I've talked to him sometimes, like, you don't know Babylonian times. You know, we go to history stuff.
1: Right.
0: You know, Egyptians, we could think it's Moses was probably an alien.
1: Well, Raul, when you watch the History Channel and they have a show about aliens and the possibility that aliens were ancient forebears of what have you,
0: commercialized. You even said it. Ancient aliens is like it's entertainment now.
1: It is. It's entertainment, but it's entertainment with a purpose. It's entertainment.
0: We read.
1: It's entertainment to teach a lesson. It's entertainment to invite you to look into a different type of history.
0: Have them curiosity.
1: Yeah.
0: And it gives the kids curiosity, like it gave us Chariots of the Gods. When I got that book, I didn't see the film. I didn't even know there was a film. Now you're going to make me buy a movie. You know?
1: It is a film. It was a film I saw when I was a kid. Yes. It was a book as well.
0: Yeah,
1: you're right.
0: I read the book, and then that's what, you know, with all my aunt's stories and my family members that were in the military about Agent Orange back in the day, used to say, oh, he's a drunk. He's crazy. My uncles, we used to say he was a drunk. And look what happened a couple years ago when they finally came out with Agent Orange.
1: Well, yeah, I mean, things that were once conspiracy theory, after a lot of time, tend to become reality because of the fact that they can no longer hide it.
0: Right.
1: Yeah, you'll have your eyes open, you see it for what it really is. But the thing is, you got to eliminate the fat to get to the truth. You got to eliminate the belief.
0: Well, and it's basically what I do with kids now. I grew up in, like, the hood or Caserío in Puerto Rico, and then here, like, project. In Miami, and I go to African American kids, Latino kids, and I was talking to them about Harriet Tubman. And Harriet Tubman wasn't an old, frail woman; she was 42 years old. So like, I kind of gave them the facts.
1: Well, yeah, you give them the facts, you give them the history, and kids, you know, if you give them real history and give them real facts, kids will listen to it. They want to hear about where they came from and why things happen the way they do. Same with UFO stories. If you tell them the truth and you say, hey, this is what happens, what they say happened, you know, they have to push a lie onto them. Just give them the facts, give them things that they can assess for themselves. 877-733-1011. That's 877-733-1011. I'm Clyde Lewis. 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

0: 877-733-1011. I'm Clyde Lewis. You're listening to Ground Zero. Let's go to Gabriel in Michigan. Hi, Gabriel. You're on Ground Zero.
1: Hey, Clyde. What's up?
0: How you doing?
1: I'm doing better.
0: Good.
1: I just wanted to know your opinion on, like, me and my girlfriend started watching this show, the Blue Book.
0: Project Blue Book, yeah. Uh-huh.
1: It's like the dramatization of it.
0: Yes.
1: And I just want to know your opinion of it being pushed more as a format of dramatization than less of an educational-based one like
0: Fiction
1: was or the previous Blue Book
0: show. Fiction based on fact. A lot of stuff in it is fictitious. It's done. It's a dramatization with characters, and I mean, J. Allen Hynek existed. I don't know if the guy he works with existed. The generals, I don't know if they existed. If you noticed that when they did the Roswell segments, Mac Brazel was the name of the farmer where the

0: UFO crash. He called him Bob Roberts, I guess. I don't know what his name was. But yeah, they actually take a real story and they fictionalize it.
1: Okay. I just want to know your opinion because there was a theory by a friend I had in high school who he claimed to be abducted, and this was in high school. And he said that what they're trying to do is push this dramatization narrative to normalize UFO theory and get people accustomed to it, because when people try to take in stuff like soap operas and stuff, they want more of that kind of thing in their lives, and it makes it more familiar to them. So that way there's less of a panic when something happens.
0: Well, yeah, it's an acclimation process, and that's something that everybody speculated about, that all of this is an acclimation process. Science fiction and comic books have been an acclimation process for some time now, yeah. That's what they say.
1: All right. So real quick before I go, one other thing he did tell me, which I thought was fascinating. He's totally different now, but back then he was like, I've also learned that there was the reason, like, you know how they have the autopsies and the dissecting of them and stuff like that?
0: Yeah.
1: He said there was, like, an agreement or pact where we trade unwanted individuals and, I guess, like, prisoners.
0: Yeah, that was a theory that was been thrown around during the time of Eisenhower. There was a deal made that we would trade, you know, humans for technology. That's been a theory for some time now. That's why we had the abduction situation going on. Yeah.
1: Well, what got me was that this was in high school. We were both kids, you know.
0: Well, it's funny what you guys talk about when you're in high school, because that's some pretty scary stuff when you're a kid, you know.
1: Yeah, but he's a totally different guy now. He's a cop now.
0: So. Well, I mean, you know, this stuff is, it's part of the culture. It's part of the pop culture, and it's been with us now for 70 years. It's a wonder, you know, that nobody is demanding more information so that we can, like I say, we separate the fiction from the fact from the fiction, and that way we have a well-rounded idea of, you know, what is really going on. It's not going to be anything, I think, that we know. I think a lot of speculation has taken over, but I think that when we find out the truth, it's going to be a lot more eye-opening, a lot more complex than we give ourselves credit for. I'm Clegg Lewis. You're listening to Ground Zero.

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1: Hello. Hello, this is the President. Hello, this is the President of the United States. Who is this? Is it you again? Hello. Hello, this is the President. Hello, this is the...

0: employers, veterans can be a great asset to your company or organization. Veterans have gained skills in leadership, teamwork, and performance under pressure. Veterans have received the very best training in their fields and are never afraid to tackle a tough situation to accomplish the mission. If you are looking to hire a veteran, the Department of Labor can help you make it happen. You hire a veteran today, you won't be sorry.
1: All right, everybody in the car, let's go.
2: What are we going to do first when we get there, Mom? Go for a hike?
1: Sure, if you want.
2: What about canoeing? Can we go canoeing too?
1: I don't see why.
2: What about a bike ride? No, I want to fish.
1: Okay.
2: I've never been fishing.
1: Honey, we can do it all.
2: How long does it take to get to the forest?
1: It's not.
2: Is it going to be long?
1: No, sweetie.
2: I bet it takes forever.
1: It's not that far.
2: Are we there yet?
1: Yep, we're here.
2: Already? No way. Come on, come on.
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18: I'll never forget one morning I woke up and I was laying on my left side and I felt something. I opened my eyes and Shelby was 3 inches away from my face. He said, Mom, you're not going to believe what Santa Claus left for me. And so he said, you got to come here. I got up out of bed and went in there, and there was his little tractor trailer set that he had just fallen in love with at the store. He'd seen. He said, I can't believe he bought this for me. He was so cute.
19: Hi, this is Gillian Anderson, agent Dana Scully on the Kevin and Bean Christmas album.
20: And David Duchovny, agent Fox Mulder from The X-Files. This holiday season, trust no one, not even Santa Claus.
19: Mulder, Santa Claus isn't real. He's a folk legend. Any 8-year-old child could tell you that.
20: What about the proof, Scully?
19: What proof?
20: The crap, Scully. It was reindeer crap. You analyzed it yourself.
19: So it's reindeer crap. Reindeer do that too, you know.
20: On the roof, Scully. How do you explain that?
19: There could be 1,000 explanations. Maybe some kids put it up there as a prank. Maybe the reindeer ate Mexican.
20: All right, well then how do you explain what we found on that half-eaten plate of cookies?
19: All we found were a few white beard hairs. Kenny Rogers could have been up here. We don't know. They could have come from anyone.
20: No, not just anyone. There's someone out there. Yes, Dana, there is a Santa Claus.
19: Oh, Fox, forget about that stuff. It's Christmas. Hey, I'm going to buy your gift tonight. What do you want?
20: The truth, Scully. All I want is the truth. And a pony.

0: Hello, this is the President. Hello, this is the President of the United States. Who is this? Is it you again?
1: Look behind you.
0: This is my private line. How did you get through?
1: They're everywhere. All the time. We see them every day. But you have to look behind you.
0: There is nothing behind me. How did you get this number?
1: The spaceman told me.
0: What spaceman?
1: It doesn't matter. I'm telling you about monsters. Please, you must look behind you.
0: Young lady, there are no monsters in the Oval Office.

0: I'm Clyde Lewis, and this is Ground Zero. Ground Zero coming to you live from FM News 101 KXL in Portland, Oregon. 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And we pick up people from all over the world, coast to coast. We're very happy that you're listening to us tonight, especially those on the East Coast who stay up late and those in Europe who stay up as well to listen to this program. We're very grateful to you. And we also want to let you know that yesterday, there was a day, actually there was a what they call the 17th anniversary performance of Mound Zero. It's located on YouTube. We put it on the front page of Ground Zero. You can click on it. It's a new edition, and a few people that call in are depicted, and of course, some other things are depicted on this program. It's very funny. I like the fact that it's kind of like, I say, a Crank Yankers type of show. I think that if they hired some writers and did a bunch of, you know, stuff, they could do a full 20 minutes and put it on IFC or something. I think, you know, put it right after Portlandia. That would work. You know, have it air right after, or they could do it on Comedy Central and air it after something.
1: You're flattered by this, aren't you?
0: Yeah.
1: You should be.
0: Well, of course, it's
1: brilliant, and, you know, the way they do it, it's so Clyde. It really is.
0: Well, you know, it's good. I have a confession to make. Lately, I've been, you know, I was watching the first two Mound Zeros.
1: Yeah.
0: And there's a point on one of them where the Clyde Lewis character, the Clyde Lewis puppet, says something like, could there be life on other planets? And it's funny because sometimes when I talk, I hear myself going, could there be? And I stop and I go, I sound like a damn puppet.
1: No, it's
0: that,
1: you.
0: Could
1: man.
0: There be?
1: They're mimicking you.
0: And they are mimicking
1: that's
0: me.
1: Flattering.
0: I think it's funny. But yeah, I sometimes catch myself, you know, could there be light on? You know, I don't know if I talk that way, but still, it's so funny. I catch myself in that. It's really brilliant. The makers of Mound Zero. It's Clyde Lewis on YouTube. If you type in the Clyde Lewis channel, it's Lewiz, you can check it out. In fact, people all on staff watch it, and all the powers that be watch it. You know that a new one's come when you're listening, and all the hierarchy here at Alpha are laughing in their offices because they're watching it. They're watching it on big screen in the conference room, and everybody's like, you know, they're all laughing. Did you see it? Did you see it? Yeah, I saw it. So, yeah.
1: And they're going, that's so you.
0: That's so me, I guess. I don't know. But it is quite nice. So, yeah, if you haven't checked it out yet, the new Mound Zero, the 17th anniversary edition, is now online, and you can watch it. And who knows? Maybe we'll find out who's really doing this. And I would really love to have them. I'm going to be, well, I don't know if this is news yet, but I'm going to be doing some stuff at the McMinnville UFO Festival, which is going to be on the 18th of May. And I think it would be nice if I could bring in the creators of Mound Zero, and they could display the puppets that they use from Little Stevie. Now they have Sue, and they have Mike, and those are two characters that were on this time. So I'm sure the characters will build up. Who knows? You may see yourself as a puppet on Mound Zero if you call into this program. So there you go. Mound Zero, available now. You can check it out. Anyway, very weird show tonight, and I'll tell you why. Because as I look through stories, and I'm piecing together all the paranormal attributes of the news, I stumble on things that I immediately realize are a perfect fit in this narrative puzzle that I've been going through and trying to figure. And as I say many times, you know, I know that parallels may or may not be connected, and some may see them as non sequiturs. And I get a lot of emails of people telling me, you know, Clyde, I don't believe a lot of things you say. You know, I don't. My beliefs don't match your beliefs. Blah. No, this isn't my beliefs, okay? I don't investigate what I want to believe. That's the difference between me and other people who do talk shows. I'm not investigating what I believe. I investigate what is. I investigate what I see that is just peculiar and out there and stands out as something that really, really, really shakes me and convinces me of certain things that I have learned through the years. And a lot of things that I talk about on this program do not necessarily match those of other talk shows or talk show hosts or people on the internet that talk about basically the same subject matter. I have my own opinions and I express them, but I have my own investigations that I see, and I produce those that way. And like I said, you know, some parallels may or not be connected. My decisions on what I'm seeing are not necessarily the final call. That's why I ask you to call in. But, you know, we have been talking about how the news has been fraught with all sorts of things that are spun about people who are just freaking out right now. And they're doing it on planes. They do it while defending the country. They do it in neighborhoods. They do it in religious places. It's beginning to become the new normal. As if we do not know who the ticking time bombs are that are sitting next to us. What if we start seeing a critical mass of individuals giving up or becoming hostile because all they hear about is how their future is going to be nothing but doom and gloom? And what if we begin to see people who love life begin to lose their zest for life? And what if we begin to see children thinking about suicide or even killing a playmate? And wouldn't that make you wonder if we were seriously in need of some kind of system to be put into place that would identify those with the propensity to harm? You know, I've written several essays and several articles for the Ground Zero website, and they're all based on the idea of the fact that the powers that be would create a social crisis. And that social crisis would grow into some sort of civil problem or civil crisis. It would grow into like a civil war, possibly, social civil war. It would have to be a pretty large problem in order for this to happen. And believe me, they're really, really milking the Trayvon Martin issue. And I was noticing, too, that, and I'm going to say this blatantly. I mean, they just rehired the police officer that shot Aaron Campbell. Isn't it interesting that Aaron Campbell was our Trayvon Martin? Isn't it funny how these cycles happen? Where our Trayvon Martin was Aaron Campbell. I mean, Jesse Jackson flew here to speak on his behalf. People came into the mayor's office to speak on his behalf, the young boy that was shot in the back and was left to die, bleeding to death. And then after a year or so of thinking about it, they thought, he was justified. Don't think so. But that's my opinion. I don't think that act was justified at all. He was not armed. He was shot. And he was left to die. And so we can just throw that out, right? We can just forget about that. But we still have Trayvon Martin to care about. But our own Trayvon Martin, our own Aaron Campbell, forgotten. Pretty big wedge, you know. They want to put between both blacks and whites, immigrants, all classes. They want to do this. And this would create a monkey wrench in the system, creating division and chaos. It would not be limited to partisan bickering or international differences. This would be it. There would have to be a war or a civil problem so severe that we would have to reevaluate how we identify ourselves and with what groups we participate in. And there would have to be an intelligence gathering system that would have to be in place in order to at least analyze political views, sexual interests, blood types, all kinds of other clubs you belong to, and more. Now, we already have a database that has intelligence. It's all intel. It's created in the social networks, Facebook. What you post on a Facebook, when you post on Facebook, what you do on Facebook, it's a matter of intelligence gathering and intelligence release. You are constantly gathering intelligence and releasing intelligence, gathering and releasing, gathering and releasing. You find out things about your friends. They find out things about you. You post things, your engagements, your parties, the food you had for lunch yesterday, the food poisoning you got from the bad food you ate yesterday, the salad you threw up last night, the hangover you had this morning, the sex you had with somebody the day before. All that stuff winds up on an intelligence Facebook. An intelligence Facebook. There for the public to see and for intelligence operatives to look over and scrutinize. Now, if there's ever a crisis where there is a need to demand codes for social network use, there would be a mandate to do so. It'd be a way to analyze the zeitgeist and to figure out what you're all thinking. Well, coming up, we're going to take it one step further. It's not just what you think, it's not just what you say, it's not just the intelligence that you give out and take in. There's something else they want. They want your blood. And that's coming up on Ground Zero. 503-417-9595 or 1-877-733-1011. We'll be back.
2: 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Ground Zero with Clyde Lewis.
0: We're already in the databases created in social networks that intelligence knows what you're doing. They know who you associate with. Or they have an idea who you associate with. A Facebook page is a matter of public record, a matter of public intelligence gathering. It's open-ended, so they can see it, and you don't know if they're looking it over. In fact, now, most employers are asking you for the passwords to your Facebook page, which I think is wrong. And I think they need to change that, because I don't think an employer should have a right to your Facebook page at all. But they want you... You know, of course, the work and those who control you want power over you. They want power over your information. You know, and see, all that stuff goes into a consciousness that's the Internet. From the apocalypse to the police state, all the things that we talk about on this program. And this is why I believe we're seeing more and more in television and movies, the hyper-reality, which is versions of the apocalypse, the police state, and approximations. I mean, this is what is approximated, and we wonder if it's all futuristic or if it's all predictive programming. It's probably mined from the intelligence you get everywhere, because government seems to thrive on what they can use to get you frightened. They can create policy formed to reflect most, if not all, of our biggest nightmares. And so they thrive on manufactured crisis to justify its existence, and then it polices, and then they do so because they don't want government approval to fall. And it's very disturbing considering the idea of crisis was first proposed with the Project for the New American Century. They wanted expanded military. And it makes you question your own stability when you consider that perhaps there are crisis talks about what kind of manufactured crisis is to be initiated and when it will all be carried out. You take a look at Kony 2012. That was a manufactured crisis taken from the Internet. Everything about Trayvon Martin and Zimmerman. A lot of opinions and a lot of things that are funneled in are used on the Internet, and they are monitoring exactly the reaction, and they know where to turn up the heat, they know where to turn it down. I mean, the previous administration was accused of fostering nightmare scenarios in order to facilitate crisis to maintain two wars. Now, we thought the wars were unnecessary, and our economy is now in the red. But they've also placed this country at a higher risk for future attacks, and the Obama administration now has not only created new nightmares, he's maintained these nightmares. And there are other things that are hidden right now, and they're not part of the progress. The threat of socialism, the threat of socialized medicine, and people are all afraid of this because every American believes that everything he has saved, put away, or has invested will be taken from him and distributed equally to others who have not worked as hard. And the socialist system will be established to distribute resources to those who the government feels deserve these things. Once again, in order for all these things to happen, there must be a way to identify those who are not going to abuse the system. They need to issue an identification. Now, how do we establish a socialized system that gives you that identification? They need one for health. They need one for finance. They need one for food. The elite are working on this now. And the whole health care reform idea... No matter what happens, there's going to be health care reform. You know that whatever president takes the seat, there's going to be health care reform. And what it is the medical surveillance state where electronic medical records will be used and blood DNA databases will be amassed in order to maintain a gene-based directive for future health care. These directives are hidden eugenics directives that have been proposed by the Council on Foreign Relations. They'll be monitored by the Federal Bureau of Investigation, the World Health Organization, the CDC, and the CIA. And these DNA bases are blood DNA databases. There have been attempts at creating these at local hospitals. But then hospitals were placed on notice that they had to notify patients of their blood-drawing procedures. And it's always been my theory that your blood is your marker that is used to know everything about you. It is the mark that is unique to you, and in the blood you have secrets that can be used against you. It is part of your carbon footprint. It is who you are, and that is why your blood should be sacred to you. But everybody's waiting for the opportunity to refuse a microchip. Sorry, the microchip is not the identifying marker. The identifying marker is your blood. If they decide to use a chip at all, it will have your genetic markers in the chip. It's all based on biometrics and genetics. That is what it is. That is what your mark is. That is what, if you want to go biblical, that is your mark of the beast. The mark of the beast is the marker within your blood and genome that they want to collect and make into a database. And tonight, I'm going to demonstrate for you, with the help of Olaf Phillips, who's my guest, who works in the computer industry, a major part of the computer industry. We're going to tell you about how this system, this beast system, is going to be established and how your blood is the mark or marker. It's the mark or marker of the beast. And you're going to deny it, and you're going to say, no, I have a choice. You don't have a choice. You won't have a choice. Because unless you can be self-sufficient, you will not have a choice. That is the whole damned if you do, damned if you don't scenario with this whole idea of DNA databasing, genetics directives, eugenics directives, and all the things that they're proposing for the future. The human genome and a little database called 23andMe. And we're going to talk about 23andMe. On Ground Zero tonight, it's an interesting thing going on and an interesting social network happening where we're all united through one marker, our blood. 503-417-9595, that's 9KXL, or 1-877-733-1011. Olaf Phillips will be up next on Ground Zero to talk with us. We'll be taking your calls as well. Coming up, don't go away.

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2: Some system for permanently identifying Satan people. Most of us are never going to blow anything up, and there's got to be something better than one of these photo IDs. A tattoo somewhere, maybe.
3: And he caused all, both small and great, rich and poor, free and bond, to receive a mark in their right hand or in their foreheads, and that no man might buy or sell save he that had the mark, or the name of the beast, or the number of his name.
4: 666.
3: Here is wisdom. Let him that hath understanding count the number of the beast.
4: 666.
3: For it is the number of a man.
5: I'm Clyde Lewis, and this is Ground Zero. The primary component of blood is the key to your carbon life form, reduced down into components of 6 protons, 6 neutrons, and 6 electrons. That is the human number. The number of man is 6. And buried deep within the United States Code, Title 42, Section 666, is the code that establishes blood paternity and enforcement of child support. The code specifies how blood paternity is proven through genetic blood sampling and DNA in order to provide socialist welfare programs provided by the state. Is this the coincidence? Is it all a coincidence? Let's turn up the coincidence level even higher. I'm bringing on the show with me tonight, it's Olaf Phillips. How you doing, Olaf?
6: I'm all right. How are you, Clyde?
5: Doing great. Now, what we wanted to talk about tonight, what I want to bring up tonight is something, okay, you were telling me, all right, you live in the Bay Area, and you were telling me that there's a blimp that flies around the Bay Area. Can you tell me about the blimp that flies around the Bay Area that you were telling me about?
6: Well, sure. So one day I was driving around, and my son, he really enjoys airplanes, and he saw a blimp, and he said, "Dad, look, there's a blimp." And I'm like, "Well, there's a blimp." And it said on the side, 23andme.com.
5: 23andme.com.
6: So
5: okay.
6: 23andme.com. So I got a little curious. I'm like, well, what is 23andme.com? So I went and looked. Guess good marketing, right? I went and checked it out. And it turns out that it is a company founded by the wife of the co-founder of Google, where they have the prices have changed over time, but basically they have a home kit where they ship you this kit. You take a swab, I think it's a swab in your mouth, and then you send it back to them, and then they analyze your genetic code. They store it, and then nowadays you pay them $9 a month to log into their customer portal, and you can get ongoing research about your genetic code.
5: Right, and they also provide a service for blood as well, which is $999. Which I find fascinating. It's a $999 kit where you swab for a lower price, but then you can get more and more into your genetics and your background, and they promise you that they will let you know, or they will give you warnings, or what was it? They give you updates on what your blood is telling them or what your DNA is telling them about your diseases that you may contract. What's that?
6: Yeah, so basically you pay them $10 a month to access this portal web page, and as time goes on, they've been around I think for about 3 or 4 years, but as time goes on, as the research is done that tells them new things about your genetic code, then they go ahead and put that up so that you can test it or you can see what they're finding out.
5: And that's for a lot of people to see, right? It's like a social network, but it's all a social network dealing in genetics and blood, right?
6: It's private unless you make it public, and a lot of people make it public. And actually, there are now genealogy sites that allow you to upload some sort of an extract you can get out of 23andMe. You can upload it into these genealogy sites, and then they'll process it and start to link you to other people.
5: Okay, so what, they link you to blood types that are similar, or people who have similar problems, or
6: genetic material. Your actual genetic material. One of the things that's buried within your genetic code is a matrilineal line all the way back to the inception of humanity, right? So, I forget now. It's been a while since I was in anthropology school, but I believe there's something like four separate root DNA sources, right? That everybody breaks into one of four DNA families.
5: Mm-hmm.
6: You can figure out which one you're a part of, and you can actually, if enough people upload this information into the system, you can actually chart out entire family lines based on the matrilineal line, the mother, all the way through the process. And you can follow it from, 5 million years ago up until yesterday, using the genetic markers that are buried within your DNA.
5: That's amazing, because it just seems to me that, that is the most private thing you have, is what's inside your blood and what's inside your genome. And the idea that you're going to make it public, and the idea that you're going to share information about your blood, share information about that, and then they're going to, imagine the possibilities of cross-referencing your DNA type or your blood type or whatever. And what, they mix it with Facebook, and the minute you go to Facebook, somebody with an equal blood type will be able to talk with you, or they'll be able to market you a drug or market you some sort of a treatment that you'll need. I mean, I don't know if that's an advantage or a disadvantage.
6: Well, one of the things that they do with 23andMe, if I remember correctly, is that you can actually tell them that if you have a predisposition to, like, breast cancer or diabetes or whatever, you can actually tell them to alert you when there's studies. And they have people who are doing studies on, exotic medications that they go to 23andMe, or 23andMe finds it, and then it'll alert you and say, okay, well, you have a predisposition to diabetes. Here's somebody doing a study on it. If you don't already have it, you may get it, so you may want to check this out.
5: Right.
6: Which I personally think is a little... it's a little worrisome.
5: Well, it's a bait thing, I think. I think it's a way to bait people into the idea that, hey, we want to have a database, a DNA database of you. We want a DNA database of your friends. We want DNA databases. We want your DNA. And for what reason? Because, look, if they're tracing the genome, they're doing it for either to help us or they're doing it to kill us. And everybody is all concerned, a lot of people are concerned, about the idea of population reduction, which I find fascinating, because when you take a look at 23andMe, 23, of course, is the pairs of chromosomes. We've got 46, but the pairs are 23. But the number 23 is very mystical, and the number 23 has a lot of, I guess you could say, hidden connotations to it, such as, for example, if you take 23 and turn it into two-thirds, that's the amount of the population they want to reduce, which I find fascinating. You get that two-thirds in there, and you're thinking, there we go. The final solution is to get all this DNA information and then find out what kind of diseases we can design, or what kind of viruses we can design. Like we were talking about last night, the virus, the fundamentalist gene virus. They said they could release it and people could sneeze or cough, and then once it's over with, they're finished with that part of their brain or part of their DNA that prompts that spiritualism or the idea of believing there's a God.
6: Well, I mean, they've actually done studies where they've released flu viruses into the water supply to figure out how they spread. But, I mean, the other thing you have to think about, right, is that, we're talking about 23andMe.com where, somebody said to themselves, gee, I have nothing better to do with $1,000 than have these guys analyze my DNA.
5: Right, exactly.
6: But in reality, if you were in the military, if you were, I believe, in law enforcement now in some places, if you were ever convicted of anything,
5: mm-hmm.
6: if you got pulled over for a DUI, I mean, in all these situations, they take your blood and they store it and they analyze it.
5: Well, they've already taught police officers in Utah. I know that one of the first places was in Salt Lake City, Utah, where the highway patrol, or the Utah Highway Patrol, were actually taught how to extract blood from someone who's been pulled over, and they extract blood from them in order to, you know, analyze for possible DUI. But the truth is, what do they do with the blood after it's done? It goes into a database, or you have your blood's in a database. I mean, they've told hospitals now that they have to issue some sort of a statement, a legal statement, saying that we want to let you know that unless you give us, you know, tell us otherwise, we're going to use your blood for other testing. Is that okay with you? And you sign a release form, and you say, no, it's not okay.
6: My HMO, I have an HMO like everybody else, right?
5: Uh-huh.
6: My HMO has come to me three separate times asking me if they could issue me a blood test to take my DNA to analyze it to try to find solutions to problems that might happen in the future. I mean, my response is always, hell no, but, you know, I'm one person. There's a lot of other people in the world that you know, would authorize that kind of insanity. I mean, so, you know, everywhere you turn, they're after this material. I mean, they're trying to find it.
5: Well, the data they're heading for, what I'm realizing, I mean, I've been doing a lot of research. I got the 2045 thing about the consciousness retrieval, or the setting out of the consciousness into a host, a holographic host or brain. 2017 is actually the date that they've proposed that they want everybody involved in some sort of DNA identification system. The DNA identification system, or the genome system that they're proposing, will include, yes, ladies and gentlemen, it will include a microchip. And that microchip will be inserted somewhere on the body. A lot of people think it's going to be in their hand, but most of the time they're thinking about putting in the clavicle. Somewhere up near the clavicle, they want to inject this thing so you have it near your clavicle. Then there's the biometric, there'll be the biometric matching of the DNA or the gene or whatever it is that's inside of you. There'll be the biometric matching with the fingerprints of the hand or the handprints of the hand. The iris of the eye, or the cornea of the eye. They want to look into the cornea of the eye. And then the next thing, get a little of this. It will go from, this is why they're making such a big deal about obesity. Because what they want to do is they want to measure the handprint, or they want to measure, if they may even go into far as to ask you to draw blood. They may want to draw blood to match it. Blood, pricking the finger, blood, or doing a handprint match or a fingerprint match. A corneal match, which is with the eyes. And they want to be able to actually, you know, that's why they want you to maintain weight, because they want you to have also a peripheral weight type of identification as well. So all that information will go into a database. If you're overweight, they'll notify you. The company, like for example, the company 23andMe will notify you if you're, you know, if they ask you, so what are you weighing now? They'll notify you that you're well under or over the weight prescribed by the government or by the elite. You must comply with keeping your weight at a certain type of thing. Do you understand what that is, you know? Have you heard that?
6: Well, you know, one of the things that's really disturbing about the whole thing is, I mean, you know, you can fake your fingerprints, you can fake your weight, you know, you can... I'm sure somebody's figured out a way to bypass an iris scan. You know, but you can't fake
5: No, not an iris scan, a corneal scan. You can't.
6: Oh, corneal scan.
5: I don't think you can fake a corneal scan. Your corneas are very, very unique to you.
6: I'm sure that somebody will find a way, but you cannot fake your DNA. It's completely impossible because it's bound to you. Your blood, you know, your blood is the most fundamental thing in your body. It carries oxygen throughout your body. It carries your genetic material. And you just, yeah, it's really dark.
5: All right. Well, we're going to talk more about this database, this 23andMe database. It just goes to show you, in my opinion, that this is further evidence that your blood, your marker, your DNA and genetics are your mark. And that is the mark of the beast. That is surrendering your mark to the elite so they can use it. And they can use it in databases for you to buy, sell, trade, get resources, drugs, things you need. They will be regulated through your genetic marker. Your 666, your carbon footprint, whatever they want to call it, it's there. And the coincidences with this 23andMe are unbelievable. We'll talk more about that coming up on Ground Zero. We'll be back.
1: 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KXL After Dark with Clyde Lewis at 9, you want to believe. 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
7: Ground Zero with Clyde Lewis.
5: With me tonight is Olaf Phillips. Of course, he's a producer of this show. He's in Northern California. Actually, he's in the Bay Area. He also works for a major, major computer company. He's a designer. He knows everything about what's going on in the internet world. I wanted to ask you, you know, the thing that's really frightening about 23andMe is it's a social network dealing with blood and DNA samples and all of those things, swabbing the mouth, you name it, and people are doing it voluntarily. They're paying the $999 or $1,000 to do it. But see, what gets me is now we have Facebook, and Facebook now, the social network is so overwhelming, and the employers now are asking you for your passwords. What do you know of that?
6: Well, I mean, it's actually much worse than you could ever imagine. I mean, yes, it is true that some employers are asking for it. I mean, I guess in some occupations they feel they can get away with that, you know. But what people don't know is that the CIA, our favorite three-letter agency, actually has a venture funding arm called InQtel, and they're venture capitalists. I mean, if you have a startup and you built some cool piece of software, you can go to InQtel and be funded by the CIA. I mean, it's no longer DARPA specific where they develop this stuff. I mean, they're actually reaching out to, you know, your common startup. One of the startups that they funded extensively is a company that actually creates social maps. But what they do is they take all the data, these feeds out of Facebook or MySpace, and they actually bind them all together to create social maps. So you can take a person, it's a three-dimensional map, you can take a person and it'll start to expand out to their network. Or you do look at something like LinkedIn, right? If you go to LinkedIn, you know, you can see a whole bunch of other people I know. Well, they take feeds out of this stuff and they, in a variety of ways, and then they match this stuff and they try to figure out who's connected to who and how for how long and who's been saying what, and then they link it back to other data that they have. They create these profiles.
5: Mm-hmm.
6: So, you know, Facebook's just the public tip of the iceberg. I mean, it's much worse than that. They even bind it to your internet traffic. I mean, there's, you know, we can get into it later, but there's a story about a guy who was a network engineer at AT&T. I think it was AT&T in San Francisco, and he found a red cable going off of one of their core switches, and he traced it to a funky little box.
5: Yeah.
6: So, you know, they're taking these social networks and the things that people are saying, they're recording them, they're analyzing them, and then they're using it to bind them to other people.
5: So the truth is,
6: who knows who.
5: So the truth is, if you don't believe that consciousness can be rerouted, that consciousness can be accumulated, you take a look at the social networks, you take a look at intelligence, you look at conscience, and now we have 23andMe where they're going to be developing a way to bind together and create a database of samples of human DNA, and they'll know through these swabs and these blood samples just who is who and what is what, and who knows, you may have a future, and this is like Gattaca, this is the movie Gattaca in a way. You're going to have a future where they're going to be using those blood samples. You'll have to surrender them. So I guess tonight, you know, as we have Olaf on the program tonight to tell us more about what's going on in the cyber world and how the databases are being made now and how they're using them, not only the social network databases, but also physical and health databases created by company, actually groups that work together with Google and several others like Yahoo and others. We're taking a look at this and we're saying to ourselves, okay, do you think it's right that an employer should ask you for private information on your Facebook, or at least your Facebook passwords? Should an employer require you to give them your passwords in order to have access to your Facebook? And how do you feel about a database social network where your blood and your health situation is now a matter of record? Okay? These are two things that are happening now that are going to wind up being the standard by 2017. 503-417-9595. That's 9KXL or 1-877-733-1011. Tell us what you think about this. This is the next step in our evolutionary process. We'll be back, keep it here on Ground Zero.
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Tonight on Ground Zero, we have Olav Phillips with us. We're talking about social network intelligence and how social network intelligence is developing into the surveillance system for the beast, or the beast system, the new world order, the idea of a imperial type of cult government where they know everything about you. They know everything about you, everything you're doing, everything you're saying, everything you're seeing, everything you touch and listen to. They know all about it. And now it's moving into your DNA. It's moving into your blood. It's moving into what is there. In 2005, it was revealed in a book called The Google Story by Dr. Craig Venter, known for his creation of synthetic life forms. He was in discussions with Larry Page and Sergey Brin, founders of Google, to generate a gene catalog to characterize all the genes on the planet and understand their evolutionary development. Geneticists have wanted to do this for generations. Google, though, has the power and will build up a genetic database. They will analyze it and find meaningful correlations for individuals and populations. Google has been funding a program to do this called 23andMe. In 2006, the organization was founded by the girlfriend of Sergey Brin, the co-founder of Google. Coincidentally, 23andMe offers services that they call Navigenics. It's a new word they've created, promoting a genetic screening for $999, which, of course, is the inverse of the mark of the beast, 666. It just adds more fuel to the fire. Tonight we bring on the program Olav Phillips, who works in the computer industry, a major computer company. We're discussing this very thing. And what I asked in the beginning was, with all of the information

0: happen. You know, that was kind of shocking to me because he was the first guy that had ever done it. But one thing that I want to point out here is that obviously the NSA is tasked with a different kind of intelligence, right? The NSA does information gathering in an electronic fashion. The FBI and the CIA have human intelligence, right? But, you know, back in the day before they pulled it, the NSA used to function on a concept of total information awareness.
1: Mm-hmm.
0: And one of the things that just came out is that the new head of the CIA is actually quoted as saying, you know, this we're in a bonanza of intelligence. He was saying that now, you know, people's refrigerators are linked up to the internet, their washing machines, you know, all these devices. And he plans to utilize everything at his disposal, hacking into people's refrigerators to find out what they're eating, hacking into Facebook. Although you could probably argue that Facebook and MySpace probably have backdoors built into them, although I don't know that for certain. You know, but there's a long history of that. In fact, in the case of Skype, they tried to, I think it was the FBI, tried to force the makers of Skype to give them a backdoor, because if you call somebody on Skype and it's Skype to Skype, it's encrypted and they can't monitor it. So they tried unsuccessfully to get the key for the encryption algorithm that Skype was using.
1: Mm-hmm.
0: But, you know, this guy, the new head of the CIA, I mean, he straight up said that he plans to mine Facebook, mine MySpace, Ning. A lot of people are using Ning now because it's kind of like a white box social network. You know, you can roll your own social network. You know, he plans to mine this stuff as much as possible, so they know where you're visiting, when, what you're doing. If you're in a chat room, they know what you're saying. I mean, it's, they can track your credit cards. Now they can track your DNA.
1: And also your association matters as well, right? Your association. I know somebody once was investigated by this the FBI, because she was associating with a gentleman who lived in Afghanistan, and he just happened to be tied to some Al-Qaeda operatives, and she was taken in to ask, what has he been saying to you? What have you been saying to him? What intelligence have you been giving to him? And she actually had to spend time actually in jail while they were investigating this, because they thought that she was a threat or could have been a threat because of her association with this guy on Facebook, which I thought was amazing.
0: Well, that's because they're utilizing that software that the CIA helped to fund as a venture capitalist that actually creates maps. I mean, it's insane the maps that these things create. And, you know, there have been cases way many, many, many moons ago, a long time ago, you know, I uncovered evidence that there was a major ISP, not most likely not one that any of your listeners are using directly, but it's a cheap ISP that provides large-scale bandwidth. And these guys were, you know, tied into the CIA.
1: Right, right. It just seems peculiar that I just think that, you know, social networking is one thing. Talking amongst yourself is one thing. I mean, everybody talks. Everybody sends information. Everybody wants to be in on somebody else's pain or in on somebody else's fortune. And they continue to do this in social networks. In fact, social networking is a requirement here at the radio station for publicity. It's like I spend a lot of time on Facebook only because my whole idea is to get a number of people to like my site so they can be in touch with what I'm doing at any given time. I'm actually supposed to tweet, but what I did is I had that eliminated where anything I post on Facebook tweets as well. So not only am I doing the tweeting, but I'm also doing the Facebook, which is sending out messages on Twitter so people can follow me, and whatever headline I type in or whatever information I give out will be the information they get, and I don't give out any information. I have a personal site, but I don't really do too much with the personal site except read what other people send me. I can communicate on that site, and I don't really send out messages on my personal site as much as I do on my Facebook Ground Zero site, which if you click like, you can find out exactly what's going through my mind any particular time of the day. Let's go to the calls right now. Let's go to, I think it's Jason. Jason, hi, you're on Ground Zero with Olaf Phillips. Go ahead. Jason, are you there? Hold on one moment. Jason, hi, you're on Ground Zero. Go ahead.
2: Hey, Clyde.
1: Hey.
2: Yeah, you got topics tonight. It's kind of a far reach just for the average guy, you know, sitting in his living room on the telephone and trying to make any kind of sense of this. But I think where we're going is technological advancement and what's really

0: available to the public at this time. You know, the world governments are two steps or even three or five steps ahead of what is actually available to the public. I mean, you see the president is pushing for electric cars and solar power because he can see where we're going to be 30 years from now. You know, yesterday on your show, you were talking about technology that's going to be 30 years from now. And with DNA that we're barely scratching the surface. And 30 years ago in 1982, you know, where were we with DNA? You know, you had serial killers that were getting away with mass murder, and there's no way that we could find these guys. But now all we need is just the tiniest little scrap of evidence, and we can pinpoint almost exactly, you know.
1: Well, and we can plant evidence as well. I mean, with a DNA database, they can plant evidence now. That's the thing that's scary. If they have access to you, they can plant DNA evidence that could link you to a crime that you didn't commit.
0: Right. And I think another thing you're kind of touching on is how, with the population of the world being where it is, it's obviously overpopulated. We are over capacity. This world can't function at the capacity that it's at. We need to determine a dominant gene, which is something that they were trying to determine in the prelude to World War II. We need to determine a dominant gene and where actually this world is going scientifically, technologically, militarily, and across the board. And with the frustrations that the public is facing with, let's say, school shootings, like we've been seeing recently.
1: Right.
0: The month of April is synonymous with school shootings. April, we have Virginia Tech took place in April. Columbine took place in April. Now we have these other shootings that were going on in April. With the Mayan calendar coming around this month, we're running out of time. You know, we need to sit down and we need to decide exactly where we're going to go as a planet.
1: Oh, I think they've, Jason, I really think they've already figured that out. And I think that it's not that 2012 will be the end of the world. 2012 is going to be a time where they're going to give us the agenda, like it or not. And 2017, they're going to implement this database. They're going to implement, I mean, you can call it what you will. You can call it the Beast System, which is what a lot of people are calling it now. They're going to be implementing the Beast System. The 666 has already been determined to be your blood and your DNA. That is what it is. And, you know, you could argue with me that it's a chip. And you can say, you know, this has been an interpretation of religious fanatics for the longest time. This needs to stop because it's misleading people into not understanding that just giving your blood away and your DNA away is what is creating the problem, because it's going to block them from having what they want. It's going to block them from getting food. It's going to block them from getting things, because they will be able to control who or what deserves or gets food, water, shelter, pain pills, you name it, and it's going to be based on your DNA and your blood, and that is what they're doing. They're creating a database so they know who to handpick to harvest, and that is what they're doing.
0: Exactly. It's not a point of, with space travel, you know, it's not a point of us going out and seeing what's out there. We're almost better off waiting for them to come and find us and share their intelligence with us.
1: Yeah, that's if they decide to do so. Jason, thank you for the call. Thank you so much. And we'll be back with more. Yeah, go ahead.
2: No, go ahead.
1: I was going to say we're taking a break, but we'll be back with more comments from Olaf and more comments from you. 503-417-9595. That's 9KXL. Or 1-877-733-1011. If there was ever proof that the Beast System is being established now and the mark is being established now and it's being revealed to you, is now with these databases. The idea of 23andMe being the title of this one database has me concerned, especially because it's tied to Google. And the number 23 is a mystical number. It's one of the mystical numbers that is used. It's a Discordian number, but 23 also has a lot of other links to the Mark of the Beast. And we'll talk about that coming up right here on Ground Zero. Don't go away.
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4: 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Ground Zero.
1: Google already knows everything about you online, so once they link your DNA to your online Google profile, in the future, every time law enforcement agencies find strains of DNA at a crime scene, they will check if Google has any records of the owner of this DNA strain. And so, they'll get a complete online profile of your person. That's how it works. You see? That's how the B system works. That's how your 666 operates. They know exactly what it is. Your 666 is your show me. And you can't run away from your DNA. That's the deal. Olaf Phillips is with me tonight on Ground Zero. We go down to Susan. Susan, hi, you're on Ground Zero. Go ahead.
5: Hey, Clyde. Hey, Olaf. You know, what comes to mind when I think about this, first of all, it's incredibly intrusive. Second of all, it's prone to error. I've been a computer scientist at times in my life as well, and there can be error introduced in any database. And so that's a problem, too. But the main thing is just how incredibly disempowering it is and how it's justified for our safety, and yet what it really would do is destroy us.
1: Well, it's a way to track you. It's a way to create diseases that can kill you and those of your own blood type or those of your own makeup. It can single out families for experimentation and genetic laws or genetic directives. It can do all those things. And see, that's the thing that's the most disconcerting about this whole thing is that people are willing to give up their blood. They're willing to do all these things because they're waiting for the microchip. So they can say, no, I don't want the microchip. That's the mark of the beast. No, you need to understand that, no, the mark is the mark of a man. And that mark is of a man, and it's 603 score and 6. There's 6 components to your blood that when you narrow them down, 6 protons, 6 neutrons, 6 electrons, the number of man is 6, the number of society is 6, the demiurge is 6. All the things that are associated with man are 6. So to think that it's coming from some miraculous chip is completely crazy. And it's been interpreted by religious fanatics for the longest time that this is the case, but in reality, the reality is it's your blood, and it's always been about blood. Blood of Christ, blood of bloodlines of the Jews, bloodlines of the kings, the Merovingian bloodlines. It's always been about tracing bloodlines for royalty, tracing bloodlines for who deserves this, who deserves what. And that's what's going on now. And they're going to do the same thing with these databases.
5: Well, the 666...
1: Yeah, Olaf, what were you saying?
2: Well, I was going to say is that she's also absolutely right about databases. I mean, when you're creating these social maps or even genetic maps, you know, the software that they use to do this is fundamentally perfect. The machine will execute the code exactly as it's written. The problem is the programmer who wrote it could be flawed because they're human.
5: Mm-hmm.
2: So, you know, these kinds of mappings are prone to error because a human wrote it. And the outcome of an error of that magnitude could put you in prison for decades. It could subject you to rendition and waterboarding. I mean, the laundry list of nasty things that they could do to you based on an error is astronomical.
1: And the plan is for 2017 to have this all going full strong. 2017 is the date. If you want to know how close we're coming to this new world order and to the databases, the intel, the medical intel, it's all going to be into play. They're going to start telling you about this after 2012. Let's get the election out of the way. Let's get the Olympics out of the way. Let's get these new governments into play. It's going to happen. Susan, thank you for the call.
5: Uh-huh.
1: Take care. Bye-bye. 503-417-9595. That's 9KXL. Or 1-877-733-1011. What do you think? This is your chance to be the media and express your opinion on what this is. Do you agree that this could be the beginnings of the beast system, or do you have another opinion? All coming up on Ground Zero. Don't go away.
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6: Excuse me, on the left over here, we have individuals who are religious fundamentalists, religious fanatics. And this is the expression of RT-PCR, real-time PCR, expression of the BMAT2 gene. Over here, here we have individuals. So let me complete. So over here we have individuals who are not particularly fundamentalist, not particularly religious, and you can see there's a much reduced expression of this particular gene, the VMAT2 gene. Another evidence that supports our hypothesis for the development of this approach. What you see here is so our hypothesis is that these are fanatical people, that they have overexpression of the VMAT2 gene, and that by vaccinating them against this, we'll eliminate this behavior.
7: Examine.
8: Error. Error.
7: Examine. It's not the play.
8: Error.
7: It is in play. Good. Examine.
8: 2, 3, 4.
7: It's not the play. It is in play. Good.
9: Let's play again.
7: It's not the play.
9: They came back with the
7: okay.
9: We are ready to go back in the United States.
10: You're taking on microphones at different locations.
11: You don't have enough of that.
10: 5, 6, 6, 6. Your job is to close your eyes, listen very carefully, and decide where we are and what is happening.

0: I'm Clay Lewis. This is Ground Zero tonight. Having your DNA, your blood, your 666 in a database to share with your friends, the familiar social network, setting the way for 2017, the year where this is all going to be put into play. In fact, they're starting now with a companion site to Google called 23andMe. That's a strange thing to call a website, 23andMe, and that's where, of course, 23 pairs of chromosomes, 46, of course, a lot of other 23 coincidences we've talked about before on this program. But the truth is, this is what they're starting up. And I'm curious as to whether or not you're going to do this. I mean, we'll be forced to do this. You realize that. You'll be forced to do this, to be a part of this database if you want to get anywhere. I mean, you know, probably to have the internet, you'll have to do this. To be able to buy, you'll have to do this. I mean, they're already biometrically taking fingerprints for check cashing in some places. They're already biometrically, you know, you have to have a fingerprint or some sort of a, you know, you have to give something to the company. You have to give something to the government. And this is all what we're being trained to accept. And I'm saying, you know, 27, that's not far away. 2017 is not far away, and I'm thinking this is what, I mean, they're hinting at these things. I've been reading these are current reports that the focus of all of this will be near 2017, and of course the other thing we talked about was 2045, but 2017 to implement this type of stuff is amazing. It's amazing to think that this is where we're headed. In fact, they've already got a fully chipped and non cash or a cashless society that's being used right now in parts of Europe. But it's a matter of judging you not on money, but on your DNA. It's judging you on what your blood has in it. And see, and I want to ask people who believe that it's a chip, if they still believe it's a chip, when you hear about what they're doing with the blood sampling, what they're doing with the DNA sampling, I want to know if you think it's okay to submit or to give your passwords to your employers for Facebook or for any other part of the internet. I mean, they're going to be demanding a lot of things. These are private things that they're demanding from you. And are you going to give them up willingly? Are you going to stop it? Do you think it's wrong? Do you think it's right? It'll affect you eventually if it's not affecting you now. Now, the program, Olaf Phillips is with us, and he's discussing this with us because he's got a background in computer technology. And I'm saying, you know, 2017, that's pretty quick time when you think about it in the long run. Because, I mean, the internet was only in the hands of the regular people back in 1995. That was 17 years ago. So they're working on what? It's a 20-year process.
1: Well, one of the questions that came up with one of the earlier callers is how far ahead is the government as far as technology. And I remember when we had T.D. Barnes on, when he was talking about Area 51, I think the number he threw out there was like 30 years.
0: Right.
1: I've heard other estimates to put them 50 to 60 years ahead of us. You know, so, I mean, if you think about the Internet, right, the Internet was actually designed in the 60s. So it's actually been around for over 50 years.
0: And it was designed at CERN, yeah, of all places. How's that for interesting?
1: It was also designed to survive a nuclear war that never came, but, you know, it being 17 years and they're kind of cracking the whip now, I think that what we've gotten to is a critical mass of what's connected to the internet. Your home computer's connected, now your TV can be connected. I mean, AT&T UVerse, you know, that's all over the internet, the Roku. You know, my favorite little device, it's all connected to the internet. You're watching it, you know, Amazon videos, you're watching Netflix on the internet. You know, your phone's connected to the internet, your car's connected to the internet. In fact, new cars are going to be even more connected to the internet. You know, your refrigerator's connected, your washing machine's connected, and the CIA is going to mine every bit of it.
0: What was this I was reading the other day about the CIA being to monitor you through your dishwasher?
1: Absolutely.
0: What's that about?
1: Well, if your dishwasher is connected to the internet, which some are, if you get very high-end ones, you can get ones that are internet-enabled. They can see at what time of day you're washing dishes, and theoretically they could tell how large of a load of dishes you're washing, like if you're having guests. You see, it's like everything else with intelligence, right? One piece by itself is meaningless, but you start to put things together. Like, you know, if you have an integrated dishwasher that's feeding you telemetry over the internet, most likely you have a refrigerator that does the same thing,
0: mm-hmm.
1: right?
0: Mm-hmm.
1: And those refrigerators actually keep track of some of your groceries and alert you and alarm you to tell you when you need to get more groceries, you need more milk. G. Clyde, you know, you're running out of Wheaties. You better go buy some more.
0: Right.
1: You correlate that with the dishwasher, with the washing machine. The washing machine is being used more often than normal. The dishwasher is being used more often than normal. The refrigerator is reporting heavier than normal usage. Chances are you have guests.
0: Mm-hmm. And they'll know
1: if they're linked,
0: they'll be able to, if there's any member of that guest party that committed an act of terror or committed a crime of some kind, they can say, you know, we know that you were in the Lewis household this night because of the fact that there was beer purchased, the beer was placed in the refrigerator. We know that Clyde does not drink beer, or at least he doesn't drink it that often. So we know that the beer was purchased for someone else, and you happen to drink this brand of beer, so we're going to link this brand of beer to it. It's a puzzle piece. It's going to be narrowed down to the finest hair. When they're doing investigations into where you are and what you've done, they can go and they can grab data from any particular source they can grab data from.
1: And remember, you know, one of our listeners sent us an email. Unfortunately, I can't remember his name off the top of my head, but pointing out that a sheriff in Texas, thanks to a grant from Homeland Security, just bought himself an unmanned drone. So now he's flying his unmanned drone around. Well, what if, you know, the FBI decides to call up this guy in Texas and say, hey, Bob, you know, we've tracked this wanted felon to your area. You know, we think that he's inside this house. They don't have to tell you how they reached that information, but, you know, they correlated pieces of data. They got a lot of telemetry. They're listening to the phone. The guy's checking his email. They're watching that. So this dude flies his drone over. He's circling the drone over the guy's house. You know, today it's just a camera. Tomorrow, who knows what it'll be? Maybe it's a laser.
0: Well, what is it? 17 years ago, it was just putting up stupid websites. It was going into chat rooms. It was, downloading audio bits and streaming. Now it's video cams, social networks, intelligence mining. It's monitoring what you buy online. It's stealing information. It's adding information. It's tracking information. And now what do they want now? Your blood. They want your soul. They want to be able to take your soul and put it into a holographic component and hold it there until they're ready to put it into another body. They want all these things happening. And you know, there are some parts of it I can see where there'd be advantages. Like I said last night, you know, I don't have any problem with a machine that's going to keep me alive. I mean, it depends on what kind of life I'm going to be leading. I mean, somebody pointed out I could be like Darth Vader. That's not what I'm looking for. I'm looking for a way to, you know, survive without that. But I don't know if it's going to be possible. But the truth of the matter is that there are things, as Susan has pointed out, and Mike and several others have pointed out in this program, where abuses can be had. I see more abuses with DNA gathering. I see more abuses with the idea of sharing DNA and blood secrets. I see more problems with that, and in the idea that they can monitor the genome and know what diseases to create to kill off a number of people. And that is the whole point of having a mark. What's that?
1: But Clyde, or to kill off a single individual, remember, your DNA is unique.
0: Right.
1: So, you know, remember there was a guy that got dosed with polonium, the Russian?
0: Yeah.
1: He got dosed with polonium and he died, right?
0: Uh-huh.
1: A very, very 1970s, 1980s way to kill somebody. Well, in the future, all they have to do is touch you, because they can be a carrier and it won't do anything to them, because the virus is specifically designed to attack you. So they don't like you, they put something in the water, 99.99999% of the population is fine, you keel over.
0: But there are DNA traits in certain races. That's why black people are more susceptible,
1: sure,
0: to things like sickle cell anemia.
1: Right. That's a hereditary thing that came out of human evolution to combat malaria. And it, you know, there every remember, if you have blue eyes, that's a genetic trait. You know, there's a M.I.A. She has a song, and in the video, they're rounding up people with red hair.
0: Mm-hmm.
1: You know, you could do that. You could basically assassinate everybody with red hair, everybody with blue eyes, everybody that's left-handed, everybody that's right-handed. I mean, you can go down the human genome and pick what you want to eradicate. And if you believe that the powers that be want to reduce the population, which, you know, the old rule is, right, that they have to tell you what they're going to do. I don't know why it is that way. I've been asked. I have no idea, but it is. And they follow that rule. If you look at the Georgia Guidestones, 500 million. If you look at the Club of Rome, 500 million. If you look at this place, that place, 500 million. It's always 500 million, right? Some people say 2/3, some people say 500 million. But the net result is that there's like 5 billion people on this planet that need to disappear. What's the fastest, most efficient way to do that? Some sort of a virulent virus.
0: Right.
1: And a virus that targets people. And you can, you know, there are certain, you know, characteristics. I mean, they could even get down to targeting you based on what your last meal was. I mean, you can target somebody based on almost anything.
0: Just amazing to hear this.
1: Pretty scary.
0: It is pretty scary, and they're saying 2017 is the date where this all can be done. That they've managed to
1: be done now.
0: Well, it can be done now, but they're saying that the implementation of all the biometric genetic types of markers will be used as ways to determine who you are and to determine whether or not you are that person or not that person, and that's what they're looking into, is these DNA databases, blood databases, spit databases, all these databases.
1: Let me tell you, you know, biometrics are not the end-all be-all. I mean, in what I do, I use biometrics quite commonly, either fingerprint scanners or hand geometry, to get into data centers and things like that. And I can't tell you how many times I've had to stick my hand in there again and again and again because the hand geometry was slightly off, or, you know, my fingerprint was a little smudged. You know, all these things are technological and they all have problems. And the idea that we're going to be targeted based on it makes it even worse.
0: Yeah, it's really amazing the way this can be done. 503-417-9595. That's 9KXL or 1-877-733-1011. You hear the conversation both Olaf and I are having tonight about the future, and it's not too far away. All of this stuff to be implemented, biometrics, the idea of perhaps even a chip or something else. But the bottom line is if you believe in what is known as the beast system or the New World Order system or the system of the imperial cult or whatever you want to call it, you have this factor that's always been weighed in, and that is that mankind will be tracked, labeled, stamped, whatever, and it'll be done based on their DNA, their blood, their 666, their mark. Do you agree or disagree with this? Do you find it hard to understand, and do you understand what's going on, really? Or do you have an opinion or a theory? 503-417-9595. That's 9KXL or 1-877-733-1011. We'll be back with more. 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
0: And the amazing and ironic thing that's happening, or the coincidental thing that's happening, there's a monitor on here. It's monitoring ABC television. I see Luke Perry on TV. He's playing a doctor. And from what I can gather, the TV show deals with some guy that they have to find a DNA database to track him because he has a contagion that he has decided that he wants to spread all over the city. And what he does is he cuts his hands, and then he puts his hands on guardrails in the subway so that people can touch the blood and be infected with his contagion. This would be a situation where we would demand something like this, obviously. This is some really good predictive programming here. And I'm seeing a lot of sick people, a lot of people in biohazard suits trying to protect others. And that's the thing, is that what would be the thing, I think, that would trigger this all-out 666 database? It would have to be something like a contagion of some kind. It would have to be something where, like, for example, the time bomb thing where people are freaking out. You know, if they have a propensity of freaking out, if they have a propensity of having mental illness, it can be found in their blood or whatever. They can track this. They can say this is the diseases they're susceptible to. And they would use this as a crisis or a crisis to give people the demand that there are certain types of things put into play where they can track people like this, or they can find people immediately who may be sick or have a contagious disease or are able to spread this contagion all over a city, because that could be a terror. That's the harm principle involved. You're calling in the Centers for Disease Control. You're calling in the World Health Organization. They're the ones that are saying, look, we need the database. Google, we need your help. Where was this guy? Was he in? Was he on Google Mail? Was he in Facebook? Find out from Facebook where he was the other day. See if he's left anything on his Facebook. In fact, that's the thing that's interesting. So whenever a killer goes in and starts shooting up a school or shooting up a playground or something, they always say, we went to his Facebook page and we saw what kind of person he was. Soon they will say, we went to the database, 23andMe.com, to find out whether or not his blood had a propensity for this type of activity, whether he had a disease or a contagion or something, he was spreading it, and this is what goes on the news. This information is regularly medical information that's not necessarily accessible to the public, but is part of a social network and a social database that is maintained on a website or maintained on the internet. All this proposed for 2017, a new way of looking at social networking, uniting, and getting the people together based on their blood types, their blood preferences, their DNA, and whether or not they have a propensity for disease. 503-417-9595, that's 9KXL, or 1-877-733-1011. This could get in the way of your employment. This could get in the way of what you're eligible for benefits of any kind. It could get in the way of pre-existing conditions and insurance. You get away with a lot of things. This is your future. 503-417-9595, that's 9KXL, or 1-877-733-1011. Back with more. Keep it here. Don't go away.

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1: Some of the scenes you will witness may appear to border on fantasy.
2: Stand by. You have 5 seconds. Five. Information is free. Four. Three. There is hope.

0: I'm Clyde Lewis, and this is Ground Zero. The mark of the beast is not a microchip. I'm convinced of it. It's your blood, it's your DNA. And I've carefully analyzed this thought for the longest time, because for a while, I mean, I would interview people that talk about RFID, that talk about UPC codes, that talk about all of these things, and the tracking and how that is part of the beast system. Well, they want to go further than just tracking you, okay? And when it gets, I mean, they want your soul and they want your blood. This is what they want. If they can contain the soul, they'll do so. If they can remove the gene that gives you spirituality, they will. If they can trigger something in you to make you crazy, that can. In fact, somebody even suggested, it was Jason earlier that suggested that maybe that's what's going on, is that they are testing it now, or somebody was suggesting it. I think it was Jason or somebody else. They were suggesting that these people wigging out and freaking out, they're testing it on them already. The idea that they could just flip a switch and then you're their puppet. Having your DNA in a database called 23andMe is, in my opinion, is just one more. Okay, you take a look at 23, okay? 23andMe, we have 46 chromosomes per cell, which, of course, divided into 23 pairs. 23andMe is catchy. Byron Beck told me that it was catchy. He said, oh, I like it. Sounds kind of cute, 23andMe. Because 46andMe doesn't sound the same as 23andMe. But see, there's something else, too. 23 is a number that's mystical, and it is also interesting to note that one of the proposals by the elite is to find a way to limit the population by two-thirds, two and a three. It's also interesting to note that on a calculator, two-thirds, or 23, represented decimally, is 0.666666, and then what you do is you round it to that 6. So 666, it is the mark of the beast. It is that number. It is the number that's attributed to blood DNA. It's attributed to paternal proof. Paternal proof, paternal blood tests in the codes that are there. It's already been established that that's what these things are. So now they're moving forward with this idea that by 2017, navigenics will be the next phase, and they will use navigenics to track all kinds of people, whether they be sick people, terrorists, or what have you, and they may even track you for other things. And this is where it gets scary. Tonight, Olaf Phillips is talking about it. We're talking about this system, this part of this elite system that they want to track your blood, your blood types. That's why these Obamacare is, they say is Obamacare is going to lose. They'll have another type of medical surveillance system they'll put into play with whoever else is in the presidency. If it's not Obama, it'll be done with somebody like Mitt Romney or someone else. I mean, this is how they work it. It's the medical crisis being used to track people for their DNA and whatever else they can track. It's just amazing. Olaf, welcome back to the program. Well,
1: hey, Clyde. You know, one of the things that we talk about on the show repeatedly is this concept of predictive programming.
0: Right.
1: Right, the idea that mass media is used to introduce an idea or a meme or something into the popular culture to prepare us for something, whether it's a UFO sighting or a terrorist attack or whatever, that they utilize the popular media to introduce ideas into that kind of, well, Kroeber called it the super organic. It's kind of like this nebulous cloud of culture that hovers above us all.
0: Right? Mm-hmm, mm-hmm.
1: And I was thinking about what you were saying, and there's actually there's two movies. One's pretty old, but one's relatively new, where I think that they introduced this idea. And the first is 12 Monkeys. In 12 Monkeys, there's a radical environmentalist group that custom engineers, well, they use it, one of the guy's fathers is a virologist, and he custom engineers this virus that he's working on, and his son breaks in the lab, steals it, and basically eradicates two-thirds of the population. They move underground, and they send Bruce Willis back in time to try to figure out what happened.
0: Right.
1: But it's the same kind of concept, that they had a tailored virus that killed most of the population. The second is actually a more recent movie called Contagion. And in Contagion, There's a massive outbreak. It kills a huge number of a huge percentage of the population, and they actually use cell phones, digital cameras, Facebook, email to try to narrow it down to exactly what happened. And actually, at the end of the movie, they play it. They play it so that you can see. It's kind of like the Book of Life, right? They play it so that you can see the actual chain of events: who was patient zero, how she became patient zero. But in order to track all that down, the CDC actually invasively investigates this woman, goes into her Facebook, goes into her phone.
0: I know, it was humiliating to watch. I felt bad for Matt Damon, the character. I mean, yeah. I saw that film, and I just felt bad because Matt Damon had to hear about all of his wife's idiosyncrasies that he knew nothing about. The fact that she had a boyfriend that she always visited when she went on out of town, and that she had an affair with, and they found that in her Facebook. They found it in her email that she was exchanging emails. They were able to go through her cell phone, and they were picking up messages where she would call him, and that she would leave messages saying, "I'll be in this area. Come see me." They had pictures that she had taken that she put on Facebook of her hanging out with these people. It was in China or someplace, hanging out with all these people, and they were trying to figure out just how it is that she got the disease. And after they had just opened her entire life, every embarrassing detail from what she ate, even opening up her brain, which I thought was even more disgusting. I mean, it was like they cut her head open. You see them pulling the brain out of her head and then taking everything that she had on the internet and looking at that as well. They finally figured out that what happened to her was that she came in contact with a chef who had his hands in the mouth of a pig who happened to have this virus.
1: Right. So if you look at that, for all the naysayers out there that don't think it's possible, here's a movie of all things, that tells you exactly how they'll do it.
0: Can you imagine
1: the difference here?
0: Oh, my God. Can you imagine you're in a situation where your mother is dying? And you're in the hospital, and she's dying of something that has been passed along, that is something the CDC has warned about, something that the World Health Organization has been warned about. The doctor comes out, and he unloads to the family, and the police are there as well, or the investigators are there as well. I mean, the name of the show, by the way, that I was telling you about is Body of Proof. How's that for interesting? Not only is the human body open for this type of being analyzed, but the internet and what you do online, and they come out and they say, well, your mother is lying there in a room because she had some sort of contact with a man other than your father, and this man so happened to have this rare case of TB that cannot be cured. She got it from having oral sex with him, and that they were having oral sex frequently, according to her Facebook page. This is something that I would just cringe at even thinking of hearing about, but they would divulge it just like they did in the film.
1: Absolutely. So, the idea also that, that they're tracking your genetic code. And again, 23andMe is just one element of it, right? It's like an octopus. There's many tentacles. If you were in the military, I mean, I had members of my family in the military. In the 70s, they took blood samples and stored it. In the 60s and the 50s, they took blood samples and stored it. I mean, what we do to the poor military is off the hook. I mean, we do experiments on them. We give them all sorts of bizarre drugs, and they can track the genetic drift and changes over time. And, the hospital came to me and said, hey, give us your genetic material. I said, no way. But that's not to say that I've had blood tests. I'm a human being. I've gone to the doctor. Who knows? Maybe they're sharing that stuff and I don't even know it.
0: Yeah, I mean, that to me, I mean, it's like, I don't know. The Centers for Disease Control, they had a hand in making Contagion. They had a hand in making that film. They had a hand in showing how it's all done. Somebody says, I gave something away. I didn't give anything away. The film is not a plot-driven film. The film is basically, you are watching how they do it. You watch how they go from person sick, dying, to person having their life revealed to their family, person humiliated in front of their family, humiliating the children, humiliating the father. And it's so dramatic to watch the humiliation, watch the isolation, watch and the families kept in their home, told that they can't leave the home because they were exposed, and they feel so unhappy, they can't do anything, they can't even, you know, they can't go out. The guy has to go out and get something for the kids, and he breaks the law by doing so. It's an amazing it's an amazing way of watching how this is all implemented and how databases with blood and swabbing and all this stuff are there. They are there to track you. They are there to monitor you, and they will do so, and they'll be able to do it with everybody, anyone, if you become a blip on their radar.
1: Absolutely. And for those of you who think that we just destroyed the plot, within the first 10 minutes, you know, you find out that she is cheating on her husband and she's dead. So
0: yeah.
1: That's not destroying the plot.
0: No, there's no plot to this movie. It is a walking... It is a walking crime scene investigation. Is all it is. They sit you down.
1: It's such a
0: downer film.
1: Scary.
0: They sit you down and they say, okay, we are now going to scare you. We are going to pull Gwyneth Paltrow's brain out of her head on a big screen, and we're going to show you how it looks, and we're going to show you what it does to you, and we're going to parade this around, and then we're going to show you how we're going to humiliate you by divulging all of your medical secrets, divulging all of your personal secrets, divulging all those things to a man who is being broken because his wife is dead, that he loves very much, his two children are with him, broken down, finding out that, you know, his wife was unfaithful and all these things after death. It's just a horrible, horrible way of looking at what they can do to expose these things to you. And this is what we're subjected to when we're putting ourselves out there. It's amazing.
1: And, you know, if you want to talk about the power of the CDC, I mean, the CDC has wide-ranging powers in an epidemic.
0: Oh, I know.
1: You know, but all Contagion does is it's an incredible movie, and it's a two-hour train wreck, you know, of how this thing would play out.
0: Right.
1: And it absolutely is predictive programming. I mean, if you want to kill a huge, you know, swath of the population, a virus is a perfect way to do it, and this is going to show you exactly how it can be done. And it can show you that in the natural world, how mundane the source could be.
0: Exactly.
1: He literally sticks his finger in a pig because he's trying to figure out if the pig is worth eating or whatever.
0: That's horrible. We'll be back. We're going to take a break, but Olaf, that's interesting you bring up Contagion and how that, I mean, it is nothing more than predictive programming. And they kind of state it, too. They say this is how it happens. This is what it does. CDC approves this. The government approves this. The Pentagon approves this. It was a movie that was approved by your government, probably paid for by your government, to scare you into A, getting a vaccine, B, being put on a database, C, watching what you put on the internet because they're going to find you out eventually. 503-417-9595. That's 9KXL or 1-877-733-1011. How do you feel about what we're talking about today? What do you think? Do you think this is the beginnings of the Mark of the Beast, or do you think that it's not? Do you think this is an advantage? Do you think this is something we need? Do we need this much information? I mean, I was saying we need to be able to save life, but do we need to know about this much information from you or anyone else? Using the internet, using databases, using blood, and using spit samples. 503-417-9595 or 1-877-733-1011. We'll be back with more. Keep it here on Ground Zero.
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0: 503-417-9595. The number to call, it's 9KXL or 1-877-733-1011. The 666 adds up, and we see that this is what is happening. We see that this is all a part of some plan. Google knows everything there is to know about you. Now they want to know what your DNA is. Having your DNA in a database is good for them because they can track you. It may be good for you in the case of an emergency, or maybe good for police in the case of some contagion or the Centers for Disease Control. But see, what really, really bugs me about this whole thing is that the elite are looking, in my opinion, for the Holy Grail. And I know that sounds weird, but they have been for some time. They're looking for that Holy Grail. They're looking for that holy blood. They're looking for that link. And that's what they've been doing for some time now. They did it in the days of Hitler. They did it in the days of the Crusades. They were looking for that holy blood, that linkage to the divine. If anyone out there has that linkage, that's something that they've been obsessed with, the power of the blood. They need blood in order to have the power to test human alchemy. That is what I'm thinking about. It's not just the idea of curbing a contagion. It's just not the idea of having the database. It's the idea that they want to be able to rewrite the genetic code of the planet. Just like they've been wanting to find the Higgs boson at CERN. They want to find the mind of God. Just like what I played you last night, the Pentagon and the gene that is the God gene. They want to find the God gene. They want to find out where that genetic transmission goes to tell you that you need to believe in a higher being or some sort of spiritual being. They will not be happy. That's what bothers me. They will not be happy until they have a full spectrum dominance over your life. And building this system with full knowledge of social and physical health control, what you buy, what you ink, what you eat, what you drink, all of this is part of the plan. You know that that's what they tell you. If the person can control the knowledge, a person can control the resources, they control you. The provisions that Barack Obama signed in the executive orders were all about resources. Climate change, global warming, all about resource management, all about your effect on the planet, whether or not you're too fat or too skinny, whether or not you're eating too much, whether or not you're sleeping too much, whether or not you're driving the wrong car. All these things go into a database. And all these things will either go to taxing you until you cannot afford to live, or it'll go into deciding what you get and what you eat and who you sleep with and who you have sex with and who you marry and whether or not you have 1, 2, 3, or 10 children. This is the future, 2017. This is where they're going to apply it, here, now, and people out there, you need to be aware of this. And you need to be aware of what you're doing with your lives and whether or not you're participating in a system that is going to be fully aware of its controls on you. 503-417-9595-9KXL or 1-877-733-1011. Olaf Phillips will be back. We see Jim, your call coming in, and a few others will be back coming up on Ground Zero. Don't go away.

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1: By that time, there may be all kinds of new ways to safeguard and identify all those things that make each of us unique, our faces, even our fingerprints, even our eyes.
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8: Beware, your brain may no longer be the boss.
9: The genome. The genome.
8: Beware, your brain may no longer be the boss.
9: The genome. The genome.

0: I'm Clark Lewis. This is Ground Zero. I'm talking about the database being proposed. The database is already in place right now. 23andMe, the name of the database, it's a DNA database. And we can see potential for a lot of bad things to happen with this thing. And we were talking about contagion. We were talking about how they demonstrated how it's done. We go now to Jim calling in from Los Angeles, California. Jim, hi, you're on Ground Zero.
1: Hello.
0: Hey, how you doing?
1: Can you hear me okay?
0: Yeah, you're doing great.
1: Yeah, I was wondering, I feel like we're in the Twilight Zone.
0: Why is that?
1: Twilight Zone episode. I remember back in an early Twilight Zone episode where, remember that the girl, she was different than everybody else, and at the end she goes, and the best thing of all, you look just like me. Well, but I was wondering, like, with the DNA, is part of their possible plan, would be to create, to clone your DNA, and they can make these test tube babies and possibly, you know, sterilize populations that they don't want. For instance, like Monsanto, they have the seeds they do. You know what I'm talking about?
0: Yep, GMOs, yep.
1: And they self-destruct, right? The seeds, the farms have to buy new seeds every year.
0: Right, exactly.
1: For humans, maybe they could, you know, somehow... Humans won't be able to reproduce unless they, you know, give you the vaccination to make it happen or something like that. Like you're talking about controlling populations, remember?
0: Well, yeah. I mean, you're right. I mean, you look at infertility. You look at they can say, look, we need to control the birth rate of a certain area. You got to go and you're required to get these following people have to go get vaccines to keep from producing children. That's a eugenics directive. They can create eugenics directives that would be for that to put a these are going to put a burden on the economy. We need to eliminate these groups of people. Please do not reproduce. You'll be required by law to get a vaccine to cut back the sperm count so you won't reproduce.
1: Sure. Go ahead.
2: Well, I was going to say that I think it's also important to point out that over the last, I think it's 30 years, you know, the birth rate in the Western Hemisphere has declined massively.
0: Mm-hmm.
2: And actually, the global viable sperm count in the Western Hemisphere has also dropped massively. I mean, your common man today, their sperm count is much lower than they were in the 40s and the 50s.
0: Mm-hmm, mm-hmm.
2: You know, I would suspect that in the 40s, and if you took a comparison, that by today's standards or by the 50s standards, that a man today would actually have a fertility problem.
0: Well, there are a lot of fertility problems, and that's why we all of a sudden start hearing about, you know, testosterone being marketed, the special gels that they have that you shower with now, getting testosterone shots, taking testosterone pills, Viagra, Cialis, men losing their erections. Get a little of this. Men losing their erections at 27 years old, 28 years old, not being able to get an erection because of pollutants, drugs, and problems and fertility problems.
1: Yep, they have to buy a pill.
0: Yep, they have to buy a pill for that. And that's the thing, is that I don't think people understand that, you know, this is all planned. They're planning this. They're planning the population reduction. They're doing everything they can to do so.

0: seeds. If they can change one bit of your DNA, maybe these companies can patent you or patent the human, your offspring.
1: They can patent, and they can patent and also copyright certain DNA. Yes, they can.
0: And then they will own your offspring.
1: They will own your offspring. That's correct. They'll say you cannot produce this. We own this particular DNA or designer babies. I mean, that's the thing too. Is now you're able to pick eye color, you're able to pick hair color, you're able to pick all those things with genetic tests, and they can also detect whether or not a child is mentally retarded, mongoloid, or whatever, Down syndrome child, and you could have the choice of either having the baby or having the baby aborted. That's the future. That's what we got now. So there you go. Thank you, Jim, for your call. Thank you so much.
0: Sure.
1: You bet. Bye-bye.
2: In the case of Monsanto.
1: Yes, go ahead.
2: In the case of Monsanto, they do have some seeds that don't self-destruct. And if you have leftovers, you are contractually required to destroy them.
1: Yes.
2: And actually, I know of one case in particular where a farmer thought to himself, well, they're not going to catch me, so he planted them anyway.
1: Mm-hmm.
2: Monsanto somehow figured it out, came in, destroyed his crop.
1: Yep, because they own it, and you cannot replicate it. It's just it's amazing how they're able to copyright DNA. They're able to copyright certain plants. Soon they'll be able to copyright animal breeds. I mean, this is insanity. And you know what it's like? It's like we are resource that can be duplicated and run off like a ditto machine. In fact, I think it was the Kiln people. It was written by Brin, who said that they were known as dittos. The copies of human beings and the copies of data strands and the copies of DNA strands were called dittos. They were able to duplicate them with such ferocity that they could not keep up with who was duplicated and who wasn't duplicated. So there you go. That's a strange future. Let's go now to, I believe it's Tyler. Tyler, how are you on Ground Zero?
3: Hey, doing great.
1: Thank you. Go ahead.
3: Going off the last caller's note, I feel like the government is gonna give us like some they're gonna control the population by hiding in plain sight. I think they're gonna with all this like advertising for medication these days and pills, all this. They're gonna just implement something into like a common pill.
1: That's called iatrogenicide, and it is done all the time. In fact, doctors accidentally. Do iatrogenesis on patients where they prescribe pills that are supposed to help them, but eventually it kills them.
3: Yeah, and I think this is gonna, keep growing bigger and bigger, and it'll be something like really big and just like I think another caller talked about the Mayan calendar.
1: Uh huh.
3: I think with the end of the world 2012, I think that might be people interpret it as the end of the world.
1: Right.
3: But, the more definite Mayan explanation is it's just a change of, all human, life on Earth.
1: It's the change of the creation cycle is what it is.
3: Yeah, and I think this, this might be something with the genome thing. I mean, you look at 2012, just the number right there, there's a 2, and then a 0, and then a 1 and a 2, 1 plus 2 is 3, 23 right there, I don't know.
1: Yeah,
3: it
1: is a coincidence, and that's the thing is that those numbers represent the breaking apart, or the stop and begin again. 23 has always been, it's called a Discordian number, and it's a number that is used to it's a number of coincidence that it creates a pattern, and when you start seeing these patterns, because of the fact that you become more open to the idea of 23, more 23s happen if you start hearing more about them.
3: Yeah, totally.
1: I appreciate the call. Thank you very much.
3: Yeah, thanks.
1: Take care. Bye-bye. And that leaves open some lines at 503-417-9595. That's 9KXL. Or 1-877-733-1011. Olaf Phillips is my guest tonight on Ground Zero. Is that do you think the goal is full spectrum dominance over our lives?
2: Absolutely. And I wanted to mention something else that, the last caller was talking about hiding things in plain sight. I don't know if it's because there's a larger number of women that are aging and they're putting pills in the toilet and flushing it, or it's coming out of their bodily waste or what, but there's actually a high concentration of estrogen that's actually been found in the water.

0: which some people have hypothesized could explain the decreasing birth rate and higher incidence of sterility and infertility.
1: Mm-hmm. Mm-hmm. Well, it just seems odd to me because I've talked to doctors about this, and they have said, yeah, that this is happening. It was after the movie Children of Men came out, where men became infertile or women became... It's either the book, there were women infertile or men infertile, but what had happened is there was such an infertility rate that, you know, they mourned the loss of the youngest human being to die. He was an Argentine boy. And they said that there was no more generations left, that whoever's going to die next, you know, the generations are eventually going to die off. There's going to be no more people because there's no fertility. And that's the amazing part. What's that?
0: He was the last baby born. I think he died at like 27.
1: Yeah, he died at age 27. And they said now the last baby born had died, which was unfortunate. And this is where we are now. You know, it's the idea of... this is the science fiction nightmare that we've tried to avoid and seems we're heading more towards. And it seems that, like I said, the template is there. The blueprint is there. It continues to make itself known. And the more you read, I mean, this all started with April Fool's Day. I'll tell you this. Most of what I'm talking about right now started with April Fool's Day and this whole idea of Steve Jobs being able to, you know, download himself into a computer. And I thought, oh, you know, this is so weird. And then, of course, the conversation we had at the April Fool's gathering or the April 1st gathering of Ground Zero 17th anniversary where people were talking about, well, what about the idea of not just killing off a population using this DNA stuff, but actually adding to it by creating holographic hosts or other hosts where they can actually put consciousness in there. And then those consciousness groups or whatever, they decide to put them in the brains, these brains into the holograms. From there, they can decide who lives and who dies, who eats, who starves. They decide who drinks clean water, and they decide who gets pain pills. It's an amazing thought process, and it seems to be what is happening. They're trying to control the resources. And I said before, when Obama signed that writ of law or the executive orders, it was all dealing with resources, food, water, livestock, land, all those things. Now, why is it that these provisions are being controlled or at least being held by the executive? It's because they know something's in the works that's going to have to be where they're going to have to go in and they're going to have to round it all up and say, okay, we're going to divvy it out between everybody else, and these certain people will get it and these certain people won't. That's what it seems.
0: Pretty much.
1: Yep. 503-417-9595. That's 9KXL. Or 1-877-733-1011. We'll get some final thoughts from Olaf, and we'll be back coming up on Ground Zero. Also, your calls. 503-417-9595. Or 1-877-733-1011. 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

0: This is not a test. It is the future. Ground Zero with Clyde Lewis.
1: Talking about the future, 2017 is the date they're giving us, and we're talking about the possibility of these databases and what they could be used for. I'm saying this is the beginning of the beast system, the idea that you cannot buy, sell, or trade unless you have the blood covenant with whatever government it is, and that blood covenant is your mark. That is it. The blood covenant. It is a promise. It is the Blutkite. That is what Hitler wanted. He wanted the Blutkite. He wanted the blood in cement. He wanted the blood cemented and the thought process cemented as if you are a part of this exclusive group, which is whatever they decide the human race is, whatever they want it to be. We go down to Brian. Brian, how are you on Ground Zero?
2: Hey, Clyde, how you doing?
1: Good.
2: Hey, love the show. Keeps me going for the first part of my night anyhow. And I just want to say this show just it reminds me of that song, In the Year 2525.
1: Uh-huh.
2: I don't know who sings it.
1: Zagger and Evans. Zagger and Evans sang it, and it was called In the Year 2525, Exordium and Terminus, meaning it is the pretext to the end of our world and the end of our lives.
2: But, yeah, it sounds like everything you're talking about tonight sounds like that song.
1: Well, it sounds like they were using it as a blueprint or something, because it just seems like this is where we're headed. And, from test tube babies to you know, eating things with a pill, I mean, all those things. It's amazing. Anyway.
2: Oh, yes.
1: I thank you for calling in.
2: Well, I know you're up against the clock, so I'll let you go.
1: Take care. Bye-bye.
2: You all bet.
1: Right. Olav, any final thoughts?
3: You know, I understand that some of these things can sound insane, and they can sound absolutely crazy, but these things exist. I mean, these things are true. You know, and I would suggest that the listeners go out and do research and come to your own conclusions, but, you know, I'm not making this stuff up.
1: Well, I know, and that's the thing, is that I was reading about this, and I was getting so, you know, looking at 23andMe, and I was shocked, and I said to myself, my listeners need to know about this. I know that all of this sounds outrageous, and no one else is going to take this on, but you're going to be finding that as long as this continues to be processed and worked on, that you will start hearing of certain groups of people being wiped out. We're already hearing of certain groups of people wigging out and freaking out. We're seeing this happen. We don't have an explanation, but a lot of people are saying, well, what if? What if? And I'm saying, yeah, what if? That's what we explore here. The what ifs are, the what ifs are there. The what ifs are important to talk about. It is part of what is called the brave new world. People need to be brave in this new world, and they need to understand that these things are coming, and they need to be prepared for them. The programming that they've been receiving for the longest time has all been a lie. A lot of it coming from organized religion, a lot of people giving their interpretations and saying, well, it's some computer chip that you need to avoid, and they're all, you know, making money off your fears of computer chips. Well, look, computers aren't going anywhere. We've had UPC codes that we've been warned are the mark of the beast. We've had inoculations that we've been warned are the mark of the beast. We've been told all these things are a mark of the beast, but what it all boils down to is genetic coding, genetic sequencing, genetic singling out, genetic, all of it, blood, genetics, DNA, and using it as a way to discriminate and to keep people from getting what they want, and that is life, liberty, and the pursuit of happiness. This is what I'm seeing, and this is what I think it is. I think that if you really look, you'll find that it's consistent anciently and now as well. Olav, thank you for being on the program tonight.
3: No problem, anytime.
1: And we'll talk to you more if any other of these computer issues come up, and also, a reminder that if you'd like, go to the website, groundzeromedia.org. There'll be a new article up called, Google and Me, or 666 and Me is the name of the new article. 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And also, Download Quietus is 99 cents a download. 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Be sure to take a look at the new Mound Zero, which is hilarious. Thank you, Olaf. We'll see you again sometime soon. Take care. Good night from Ground Zero. And we'll see you tomorrow right here from 9 o'clock until midnight, always, on FM News 101 KXL.

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0: There are those who dedicate themselves to a sense of honor, to a life of courage, and a commitment to something greater than themselves. They have always defended this nation and each other. They still do. The few, the proud,
1: Hi, this is Gillian Anderson, Agent Dana Scully on the Kevin and Bean Christmas album.
2: And David Duchovny, Agent Fox Mulder from The X-Files. This holiday season, trust no one, not even Santa Claus.
1: Mulder, Santa Claus isn't real. He's a folk legend. Any 8-year-old child could tell you that.
2: What about the proof, Scully?
1: What proof?
2: The crap, Scully. It was reindeer crap. You analyzed it yourself.
1: So it's reindeer crap. Reindeer do that too, you know.
2: On the roof, Scully. How do you explain that?
1: There could be a thousand explanations. Maybe some kids put it up there as a prank. Maybe the reindeer ate Mexican.
2: All right, well then how do you explain what we found on that half-eaten plate of cookies?
1: All we found were a few white beard hairs. Kenny Rogers could have been up here. We don't know. They could have come from anyone.
2: No, not just anyone. There's someone out there. Yes, Dana, there is a Santa Claus.
1: Oh, Fox, forget about that stuff. It's Christmas. Hey, I'm going to buy your gift tonight. What do you want?
2: The truth, Scully. All I want is the truth. And a pony.

0: 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You're listening to the best of Art Bell. This program was originally broadcast October 30th, 1993. Art will be live tomorrow night for his annual Ghost to Ghost AM show.
1: Good morning, and welcome to another edition of Coast to Coast AM. Live ghost stories all night long. This is an annual event, and I've got a number of things to say about it. Number one, I take this very seriously. And Halloween is about here. Halloween is tomorrow. And this is as close as we get with this program, and it's going to kind of be a little touch of, I suppose, some of Area 2000. What we do here on special occasions, we every now and then turn away from the news, whatever it happens to be. And it's not much this morning anyway. For now, we're going to delve into a whole different world, and one that I want to warn some of you is going to frighten you. And there are people who become upset by discussions involving the paranormal and ghosts. And if you are one of those people, I urge you right now to turn your radio off. Go watch TV or something. Listen to somebody else's radio program. Because this morning we're going off into a complete different world. And I've got a couple of setup pieces this morning that I think you'll enjoy. This story from the Associated Press, it's Dateline Capitol Hill. With its 200-year history, it's not surprising that the United States Capitol building is the scene of many a ghost story. Clarence Brown, president of the U.S. Capitol Historical Society and a former congressman himself, says over the past two centuries, both the bold and the faint-hearted claim to have seen or heard spirits at the Capitol. There is the story of the demon black cat, reported over the years by more than one guard. There is the sighting of former president-turned-congressman John Quincy Adams, who died near the floor of the old House chamber in 1848. And there are those who smelled baking bread from the Capitol basement long after Union forces ceased using a secret tunnel as a Civil War bakery. Then there's this Touch of Nevada story for you that I found particularly fascinating. It comes from a newspaper that you probably don't read that we get in a little town where I live called Pahrump, Nevada. It's a little newspaper called the Gateway Gazette. It's the Thursday, October 28th edition. And the story is by Dave Downing, who is a Gazette staff writer, and it's entitled The Ghosts of the Mizpah Hotel. About 2 months ago, I bellied up to the bar at one of my favorite watering holes, the Mizpah Hotel Casino in Tonopah. My son had come up from Las Vegas to visit, and we were having a late-night drink. It was about 1 in the morning. You see, about 1 in the morning. These are the times, ladies and gentlemen, where these things occur. A fellow, I would guess to be in his 40s, came up from behind us, sat at the bar next to me. I glanced at him, seeing a dozen or two tattoos on his arm, decided to avoid a conversation. I heard him order a beer. When the beer arrived, he upended the bottle, guzzled down a slug. The bottle hit the bar with a whack, and he looked at me and said, "Boy, that's a hell of a hologram they've got in the elevator." "Huh?" "The elevator," he said. "I've never been there before. They've got an incredible hologram in there." "I don't understand," he said. "Oh, I thought you were a local. The Mizpah has a hologram of a beautiful woman dressed in old-fashioned clothing. It's in the elevator, man. It does look real." I told him that I'm a local. I also asked him, there's no hologram in the elevator. He looked at me strangely, drank his beer, and left. A few minutes later, he returned to the bar. He looked upset. "You're right," he exclaimed. "There is nothing in the elevator." He walked back toward the elevator, and I never saw him again. Had the lady in red appeared again? There are many strange tales from the hallowed Halloween halls of the Mizpah. The most popular tale involves the murder of a pretty young lady on the fifth floor of the hotel. She was a lady of the evening and became involved in a love triangle. That's according to the assistant manager now of the Mizpah, Sue Harmon. She was caught with another man by the man who was madly in love with her. He stabbed her to death. According to Harmon, there have been many sightings of the lady in red. She resides on the fifth floor, but she'll wander all over the hotel. She loves to pull pranks. She's the one that causes the Keno board to light up. Wait till you hear this. Many employees and visitors to the Mizpah claim they've seen the Keno board begin to flash numbers as if a game were in progress. The Keno boards at the Mizpah haven't been connected to an electrical source for years. Many claim she can be heard at night, moaning and walking about the floors. She's been known to carry on a conversation with people. We'll only later find out no one is there. Sharon Mitchell of Round Mountain relates a story about the lady in red that occurred to her son, Stuart, when he was working at the hotel during its reconstruction in the late 70s. Sharon was a dealer and a pit boss for the Mizpah at the time. Two of my sons worked after school at the Mizpah, helping to remove walls and do general construction work. Stuart was 14 or 15 years old at the time. One night, Stuart was unusually quiet on the way home. I asked him if he was feeling okay, but he said something weird had happened during work. Stuart told his mother, "I was working down in the basement tearing out a wall. There was a woman with me. She asked me what I was doing, and I told her I was taking the wall down. She told me she didn't want the wall taken out. I asked her who she was, and she said, 'I live here, and I don't want that wall taken down.'" Stuart went to get his boss. When they returned, the lady was, of course, no longer there. Sharon told her son that it didn't seem much to be upset about. Stuart responded, "But, Mom, it isn't Halloween," but she was dressed in a costume. According to Sharon, her son then described the lady as wearing a long dress with a bustle that looked like turn-of-the-century clothing. He was very upset. Mitchell said she really didn't believe in ghosts, but if they exist anywhere, they're at the Mizpah. Pat Dennis, a former Mizpah waitress, is one who has personally seen the Keno board begin to light up. I don't know if I don't know for a fact that the Keno board isn't connected to an electrical source, so I can't really say that the lady in red is involved. Who knows? Maybe they left a wire or two connected to some source by accident. Dana says she's heard that the lady in red will steal guests' shoes, but only if the shoes are red. George Tooley, a former slot mechanic for the Mizpah, has seen that board light up, the Keno board. It would start playing a game. Usually, it would happen during the graveyard shift. All of a sudden, the numbers would start lighting up as if a game were being played. You'd get about 20 numbers. They'd stay up for a while, then all go out. It happened 3 times one night. He added that the controls for the Keno board, get this, were removed in 1979 when the hotel underwent reconstruction. There are no controls for the board, he said. Waitress Linda Evans has had direct experiences with the lady in red. She's always been kind to me, but she doesn't like men, she said. Evans tells a tale of horror involving her son and grandson. Her son was 26, the grandson 13 at the time. "I was in the employees section resting. I'd had only 2 hours sleep and I was exhausted. My son and grandson arrived and I opened the door for them. They just stood there staring beyond me. They looked as if they were in a trance. I asked them if they were coming in. They just stood and stared. I finally turned around and looked behind me, but I didn't see anything. I turned back to them and my grandson said, 'That's the first time I ever saw a person without a head.' The boy told her they saw a woman dressed in red walk across the room and through a wall. She was holding her head in her hands. They both said they saw the same thing. He also tells a story of a band that had been contracted by the Mizpah. They heard stories about the lady in red decided to hold a party in their room. During the party, they began asking for her, a sort of seance. The lady not only appeared to them, but bothered them for the rest of the week. She wouldn't leave them alone. There are other stories about different ghosts in the Mizpah. Gene Heidman, Mizpah desk clerk, tells about a woman from Las Vegas that had a room on the fifth floor. She woke up and saw a man at the foot of her bed. She began screaming, made quite a bit of racket. Next morning, while she was checking out, she apologized for making such a scene. She explained to me that it was the worst and most realistic nightmare she'd ever had. She went to the Pittman room, for breakfast. She was drinking coffee, glanced at the pictures on the wall. Suddenly, she dropped her coffee cup and began screaming again, "That's him! That's the man!" She was looking at a picture of Senator Hee Pittman. According to Jean Bridges, a former waitress, the Mizpah used to have a security guard named Otis. Otis was a huge man that others would be afraid of, big macho type. Bridges and others told how Otis was scared to death of the fifth floor. He would refuse to go up there without someone with him. At some time in his Mizpah career, he had gone to the fifth floor room because of a loud party. And that's where he saw her. And I'm going to stop there. There's more. But that's a little tale of what's going on here in Nevada. And at one of the brothels in Pahrump, Nevada, the locals and everybody there is known for a very long time, there is a ghost. Now, I guess Nevada is a likely candidate for this sort of thing. I don't know why, our history, some of it in the past, violent. And that brings me to why so many ghosts appear, or so many spirits appear to remain here on this world. I think they can't go anywhere else. Frequently, when a death is unexpected, early, violent, when there's something utterly unsatisfied here on earth, unrequited love frequently will bring a spirit that seems to stay. Other reasons. I don't know it all. I just know that I've heard the stories, and this morning you're going to hear them. That's what we're going to do. We're going to talk about ghosts, poltergeists, spirits. And one of the reasons that I've found this topic through my life so fascinating, and I always return to it, is because for a very long time I've been on a search, a hard search, for some sort of proof of life after death. Now, obviously, if spirits are remaining on earth or here at all, that means there is some sort of life after death. This may be an aberration. It may be, but nevertheless, it certainly is, you must admit, an indication that there is something that comes after. So, if you have a ghost story for us this morning, a real ghost story, if you're seeing a ghost or being bothered by one now, we want to hear from you. And that's a little taste to get you started. I now await your story, and we'll be right back. All right, if you're ready, I think I am, and if it starts to get scary enough, I will extinguish my lights and sort of get in the spirit of things. I've done that every year. I'm not allowed to bring a candle in here. No fire! But I do extinguish the lights and kind of get myself into the mood. Here we go. Wild card line 3, good morning. You are on the air.
2: Thank you, sir. This story revolves around a historical building in the town of Provincetown, Massachusetts, which is a a town that's out on the very tip of Cape Cod. A number of years ago, this is going back about 20 years ago, my uncle was a former California contractor, a builder, who took a job as a caretaker in this building called the Provincetown Inn.
1: Oh, yes.
2: And he was there basically living rent-free to do some renovation on this old building.
1: Mm-hmm.
2: And this is a guy who watched, you know, the hockey games. It didn't care about ghost stories, didn't believe in that sort of thing. But as he and his wife were living there for a while, they began to see more and more evidence of what I guess you would call poltergeist activity. And this was in the...
1: pranks, things flying around, that sort
2: yes,
1: of thing?
2: Yes, absolutely. They would be watching a hockey game, and his wife would be cooking some spaghetti sauce in the kitchen, and they'd be watching together. She'd come out, and she'd leave the wooden spoon in the pot, and they'd hear this clatter in the kitchen, and they'd both run out there, and the spoon would be across the room, and spaghetti sauce would be all over the place. And then they began hearing footsteps in the upper story of the inn at all hours of the day and night, and would rush upstairs to see who was there, because this was generally in the off season when they didn't have any people renting rooms and so forth, and and there was never anyone there. And on one occasion they had some footsteps that were wandering around, and he got his gun off the rack above the hearth, and the stairs were coming down of the wall just on the other side of the living room, and there was a door in the entryway that was at the bottom of the stairs, and this separated the stairwell from where they were watching television. And as the footsteps came down the stair, he said to his wife, as soon as the footsteps get to the bottom, open the door and I'll be ready with the gun. And she opened the door and there was no one there. And so we began hearing stories about this. My family and I lived near Springfield, Massachusetts at the time, and so my brother and I, who were big fans of a television program with Gary Collins, it was called The Sixth Sense or something, that was about the time that this was going on, and we were all hyped up on this paranormal activity, and so we decided we were going to go there with our cameras and try and get pictures of ghosts and this kind of stuff. And we had some really frightening experiences. We began watching my uncle and his wife as they were using a Ouija board, you know, which has the letters of the alphabet and a number of numbers. And
1: oh, words. I know about Ouija boards.
2: Yes and no and this kind of thing. And it turned out that leading up to this particular weekend, my brother and I were there, they had actually done some historical research in the archives in Boston and other places to try and find out about the history of the building. And they found, among other things, that in the 1870s, Provincetown had been a big whaling village. There was a lot of whaling going on up and down the eastern seaboard.
1: Right.
2: And on one occasion, one of these whaling vessels had run aground on the sandbars off of Provincetown in a major storm, and a number of people had been killed. Well, the lumber that was salvaged from the wreck of the ship was used to build the Provincetown Inn.
1: Oh, no kidding.
2: It's annexed.
1: You see, it every time, every one of these stories seems to come back to the same thing. Some sort of violent, unexpected death, or some death that leaves somebody wanting in a terrible moment of love or hate or any giant strong emotion.
2: Absolutely. In fact, the story goes on. I mean, it gets actually quite a bit more frightening.
1: All right. Well, listen, we're kind of out of time on this one, but I really do appreciate that. It's right down my alley.
2: Thank you.
1: Thank you, my friend. Good morning. East Coast Ghosts. Another place where there are a lot of stories of ghosts and spirits, of course, is New England. Now, I guess you could once again suggest that the older areas, the first settled areas in this country, those up in New England, would be likely settings for such things. And of course, Europe, where society is quite a bit older than ours, and a lot of buildings are quite a bit older than ours, with a lot of history behind them, seem to be troubled by this sort of thing frequently as well. again, the reason I find all of this so utterly fascinating is that obviously any proof of ghosts, any confirmation of spirits is, in effect, confirmation of life after death. And I know that many of us, not just me, are totally fascinated by that possibility. So that was a good setup call for what we're going to be doing this morning. I guess you've got the idea. If you've got a story, you know what the numbers are. We'll be back with more

0: From the Kingdom of Nye, this is a special replay of Coast to Coast AM with Art Bell. Tonight's program is a rebroadcast from October 30th, 1993. 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
1: I'm Art Bell. Back to the phones. And good morning, first-time caller line. You're on the air. Where are you calling from?
2: Morning. From Alameda, California, outside of San Francisco.
1: Oh, excellent. Welcome to the program.
2: Sorrow. Last year, my five children and I, we live in a big, old, rambling house. And I started hearing things, but I thought it was the children. The house is so big that you might hear from the next room. With five kids, anybody could be anywhere in the house.
1: Absolutely.
2: And I'd go, and the door slammed too hard, so I'd go to reprimand, don't be slamming the door, and there was no one there. So, of course, your mind tells you, I thought I heard something, oh well. And so then you'd hear footsteps, and you think someone's coming downstairs, and you'd go, and, oh, I thought I heard something, oh well.
1: Yeah, well, the human mind, of course, reaches out to find rational explanations for things that may not have any rational explanation.
2: Absolutely, and denial, too.
1: Sure.
2: It's called denial. Well, unbeknownst to me, the children were experiencing noises and footsteps, and I didn't want to tell them because I wasn't sure what it was, and I dismissed it from my mind. And then when I started saying, no, this is something, I didn't want to scare them. And apparently they were experiencing all this as well, people going into the shower, someone entering the shower when they were in the shower.
1: That would bother me.
2: Oh, that's very unnerving.
1: Suddenly be in the shower soaping up and feel the brush of another body next to
2: sensation of something or somebody, and you quickly look out the curtain and no one's there. You quickly lather off and everything. You say, but I know I did. But here again, I guess it's my mind. Well, everyone was experiencing these things, but no one told anybody. I didn't, for the specific purpose. I didn't want to scare the children. They didn't tell me, thinking, as a child think, that if they told me, it would come true.
1: Right.
2: The one day that we found out that everybody knew was when I was reprimanding my son, and he was very distracted and agitated, and I thought he was being disrespectful. So as I started to correct him even more, he finally said, no, Mom, it's not you. I saw something. And that's when the flood of everybody, yes, I saw it too, and I heard this, and saw that, and you would hear someone jumping on the bed, and I'd go to look, and nobody was there. Another night, I was home alone, and I was very agitated, and I couldn't read, I couldn't sit down, I couldn't watch TV, and so finally, I sat down and looked at a picture book, one of the children's picture books, and I had this overwhelming sense that someone was looking at me.
1: Mm-hmm.
2: When they came home, they saw two footprints of mud, and my son put his feet in there, and the angle that it was, whatever it was staring at me. That's why I was so agitated. So these things just started accelerating. When the thing found out that we knew, it started manifesting itself in the form of a shadow, and I'm talking about at 12 noontime. The children saw it first, and they became just crumpled. They were crumpled, absolutely. I mean, they were yelling and screaming. And
1: I'd be crumpled, too.
2: And, I mean, I was just, I didn't know what to think. So I called my priest. I went up, and we right away got in the van and went up there and told him, and he didn't believe us. He said there were mice or, you know, people, hysteria, and all the common explanations that you get. I was so upset that on the way home I ran a stop sign. I knew that we saw and we heard what we saw and we heard. Finally, till that night, I saw the shadow. And I bolted up. We were all sleeping now together. We all had to touch each other. Everybody, six people in a room, everybody's feet or something had to be touching. We were so scared.
1: I do understand, yes.
2: I didn't want to tell anybody with the reaction of the priest that it wasn't true. I thought we'd be labeled as either liars or...
1: Did the priest come there?
2: No, he didn't even want to deal with it. He didn't want to hear about it. I guess I figured out later, like, What could he do? I don't know. I still don't understand why he did not help us.
1: We're about out of time. How did it become resolved?
2: We found another priest to come and bless the house. The thing got very agitated. It started throwing things and making noises, and when the priest left, it was still here. My children just became hysterical. I got a crucifix and very corny, I guess, but I went through the house, sending it back to where it came, and it left. But I was still about 2 weeks later now. We're still sleeping together. No one can move. We're paralyzed. No one's eating. No one's going to school. No one's anything. And I'm just saying in my mind, what could it have been? And a voice said, your brother. Sure enough, I called around the last known address he was at. No one had seen him in about 15 years. Somehow I was able to track him down in San Francisco. He had died 2 months before.
1: Oh, my God. Thank you.
2: Incredible.
1: Thank you very much for the call. Oh, that sends shivers down my spine. That's the kind of thing that does it, and that's the kind of thing that is so frequent. When you hear these stories, it comes again and again. Somebody who's passed away without leaving a message or finishing something that was so important in their life that it couldn't be ignored even in death. Well, let's break for a moment. Good evening. You're on the air.
3: Oh, yes, Art. I had a brush with something eerie in 1956 in Pittsburgh, PA. As a young couple, my husband and I had moved into the third floor rooms of a very old house, probably built around the turn of the century.
1: Mm-hmm.
3: And we rented the third floor rooms. An old couple in their 80s were our landlords on the first floor. The second floor was empty.
1: Hmm.
3: And so among our four rooms, there was one particular small room that for some reason had a very strange, eerie feeling about it. It just never felt right. We just used it for storage and always kept that door closed. So this one particular night, my husband traveled on business and he was away. I came home from work about 6 o'clock. The old couple were in their rooms downstairs, but with their doors closed, so I felt very much alone in the house. And I was up there. Our bathroom happened to be on the second floor, which was empty. So I was up there for a couple of hours, and I kept having this terrible feeling that something or someone was in that little room.
1: Mm-hmm.
3: And I kept thinking, well, I must be being silly. So after a couple of hours, I went down to use the bathroom on the second floor. And while I'm in there, something seemed to be telling me, do not go back upstairs. And I had to really drag myself up there because I had this horrible feeling. And
1: You mean you went anyway?
3: I went anyway.
1: Well, why do people always, even in the movies, the woman, scantily dressed women, always go to the basement?
3: I wasn't scantily dressed.
1: Well, that's fine.
3: So anyway, I decide I'm being foolish, so I go up these stairs, and I'm climbing up this very long flight of steps, and I get almost to the top, about the third step down, when I hear the latch of that door open up.
1: Oh.
3: It made a click, a loud click, and that door opened and made the biggest squeak you ever heard in your life, just like in the movies. And I raced down those steps back to the bathroom, three at a time, literally, went back in that room, closed the door, locked that bathroom door, and I sat in there for about 2 hours till my husband came home. When I heard that front door downstairs opening, I was so relieved. He came in, and I told him what had happened, so we went back upstairs, and that door was open.
1: Yes.
3: About a foot or so. And we looked inside, of course. We saw no one, nothing. And I can't explain why that happened to open that night that way. But in any case, I always, you know, gave me heart failure. But a postscript to all this is that within a year after we had moved out of that house, the old man downstairs in his 80s had died, and a young couple apparently had moved into the second floor, and we read in the paper that their baby had died in its crib.
1: Oh.
3: And they were on the second floor. And then, you know, I just had the strangest feeling that there was a very evil spirit in that house that was looking for a victim or something, and I almost feel that if I had gone up those stairs that night when I heard that door open, that I could have been that victim.
1: Oh, well, that's...
3: That was, honest to God, a really spooky house.
1: I understand, and I heartily appreciate your story.
3: Okay.
1: It was a good one. Thank you. That was a good one. Why is it, do you think, that people always compulsively, almost, do what they've been instructed not to do? Why, I joked about, you know, in the horror stories where they always go directly to the basement. It kills me. No, I scream, no, not the basement. They open the door and down they go, where they're eaten alive by something, inevitably. But even in real life, listen to that lady. Listen to the story we just got. Something told her not to do that, and what's the first thing she did? She forced herself to do it. Maybe the answer is that we want to return to a rational thought pattern. If something disturbs us, we want to deny it. We want a rational explanation for it. So instead of caving into the natural fear of the moment over what just happened, you proceed to try to get a rational, oh, it was the cat, or something like that. You search automatically, or you feel a compulsion to go and search for a rational explanation. That might make sense. Top of the morning on our first-time caller line, you're on the air.
4: Hi, is this Art?
1: Yes, it is. Welcome to the program. Where are you, please?
4: I am in Seattle.
1: Seattle, Washington, all right.
4: It's the most livable city in the nation, and I don't care what the people in Cincinnati say. Hey, we're talking about spooky, eerie, weird kind of stuff happening.
1: That's true.
4: Well, I have a story for you that probably won't send goosebumps up your spine. It'll probably make you go, oh, isn't that sweet, if that's possible. I had an aunt that I was very, very close to, actually a great aunt, very close to her. She was kind of, I just always kind of looked up to her in life. She was kind of my...
1: Sure, mentor.
4: My mentor, thanks. And I had gone out to the cemetery, as I do once a month, to put flowers on her grave and kind of trim the grass and all that.
1: Right.
4: And as I was driving around the curve, you have to go downhill and around a curve to get out of the cemetery, she ran out in front of my car. And I thought, no, I'm seeing things, but when somebody runs out in front of your car, what do? You
1: slam on the brakes.
4: I got rear-ended by two other cars, one of them being the security guard at the cemetery. I jumped out of the car thinking, oh, my God, I'm going to pay for this one through the nose. Went back to make sure the people in the other two cars were okay, and both of them said, well, that woman shouldn't have run out in front of you like that. And I said, well, you saw her, too? And they said, of course we saw her. And I said, well, I don't really remember what she looked like. I knew what she looked like, but, you know, I wanted to check things out.
1: Now, when you went around to check the front of your car, there was, I take it, no woman.
4: There was no dent. I mean, I didn't hit her. She just kind of ran out in front of the car, across the street, and up this hill towards where there's kind of some woods. And everybody, there was a family in the car behind me, and the security guard all saw exactly the same person. A year after that, I went to the cemetery, drove down the hill, went around the corner, and the same exact thing happened again, and I was rear-ended.
1: You're wrong. This
4: another
1: is,
4: car.
1: You're wrong, sir. This is a goosebump story.
4: They saw the same person, and I guess the point that I'm getting at is I see my aunt all the time. I see her when I'm in town. I don't know if it's somebody that looks like her. But I just feel that she has a lot to do with the things that have been happening in my life. I feel like she's always guiding me.
1: Yeah, do you tend to see her at critical junctures in your life?
4: You know, that's funny you should say that. A month ago I was in the hospital facing major surgery, and the door opened one night, and she came in and sat on the bed, took my hand, and said, the doctors are wrong. They've misdiagnosed you. You need to tell them that. The next morning, I asked the doctor to rerun tests because I felt something wasn't right, and sure enough, the test had come out wrong, and I didn't need surgery. So,
1: oh, man. All right, sir, I've got to run. We're out of time, but believe me, that's a prime...
4: Your watch, she's there, and she's taking care of me, so I have a good guardian angel.
1: Thank you for the call. My gosh, what a story. Didn't mean to cut you off, but we're out of time, and I think we got the substance of your story, and believe me, sir, you're wrong. That's a big goosebump story. Big goosebump story. That's incredible. Of course, it might be some evidence that there are spirits of all temperaments. In other words, spirits not only that that are evil, spirits that are helpful or loving may be there as well. Spirits of all kinds, kind of like a cross-section of the people that we've got on the planet right now, eh? Good morning. Line two, you're on the air.
5: Yes, good morning.
1: Good morning.
5: I wanted to tell you something that you just keyed my mind after listening to everyone else.
1: Well, these have already been some pretty good stories, haven't they?
5: Yes, they have. In 1955... we had moved from Ely, Nevada, which is a very famous mining town, et cetera, a very old town. And we had moved over to Provo, Utah in 1953. In 1955, on December 18th, I woke up with a terrible dream that someone in the family had died. And I didn't know who it was, and I immediately keyed on to my cousin, who was still residing in the same town in Ely. And so I called her that night, and I asked her how everything was going and everything. And they, you know, there were three kids in the family then, or four kids in the family then, and her mother was pregnant with number five. And she said, well, everything's fine, you know. And I said, well, I was going to call and wish a Merry Christmas. And on December 21st, I woke up. And it was some ridiculous hour, like 12:30 or something, and I'm in school, and I'm a young person. And I said, somebody's gone. And I laid awake and waited for the phone to ring. And it rang, and it was my cousin's uncle had died in a car accident. And I thought, oh, wow, this is pretty weird, you know. And then I had been experiencing other things throughout my life. And during 1970, I was visited in my mirror by my father, my biological father, who I did not know was deceased.
1: That would scare me to death. That might scare me to death. To look in a mirror, I hear stories like these, ma'am, and that would really frighten me. How solid did the vision seem to be?
5: Well, the first thing was, is it was a new home. Well, it was new to me and my husband, and of course my first child was born while we were there, and I was pregnant with my second child, and we had just bought this new bedroom set and set it up and everything, and my husband was away a lot. He was active in mining and stuff, and all of a sudden, just out of a clear blue sky, I woke up and I saw this strange light. It was like light in the mirror. And it got brighter and brighter and brighter, and I got scared. I really did.
1: I understand.
5: And all of a sudden it just like it came out of the mirror, and there was my biological father. I had not seen him since I was
1: Wait a minute. It came out of the mirror?
5: Out of the mirror.
1: In a solid form?
5: In a solid form. And it was my biological father, and I had never seen him since I was 3 years old.
1: And you had a conversation with this man?
5: Yes, I did. Yes, I did. And what he said, not to be afraid. And he said, kiss the children for me. And it brought tears to my eyes. I was so frightened, and yet I was at peace. It was just amazing.
1: Believe me, I understand that cross of emotions. I've got to go. Thank you so much for the story. Did you hear her voice at the end? Did you hear that? Do you believe that, lady? I do. Do you believe these stories? I do. Do you understand what it means? I think I do. Is there life after this one? I think there is. Are these things we don't understand? They certainly are. Are they a little frightening? They absolutely are.

chance to. Children that are left behind that you wanted to be sure understood that you loved them. Because what could be more important at that time? Really nothing. Does all this add up to life after death? I think that it does. That's why we do these programs. Good morning, everybody. 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

0: 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You're listening to the best of Art Bell. 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Art will be live tomorrow night for his annual Ghost to Ghost AM show.
1: If you're just tuning in, we are exploring areas that some would say we ought not. Ghosts, the paranormal, things that people have seen and heard. If you'd like to be part of it, pick up a telephone and join in. You're back on the air, sir.
2: Hi, thank you, Art. As I was saying, this house out in Marinwood, after all this activity started taking place in the house, now they haven't had any sightings. You don't have to see something to be haunted. A lot of poltergeist activity, they don't see things. Mm-hmm. But electrical sockets burning out, doors getting slammed. Her father came out to the house. He is in construction, a contractor. Did some work on the sockets, and toasters would plug in, and then they'd burn out.
1: Hmm.
2: One day, a woman friend of hers came over to pay her a visit. Comes into the house, has a small 3 or 4 year old child. The child says he sees a lady in the hallway.
1: Oh.
2: A little while later, he's playing in the hallway, door slams shut. The woman, the mother of the child, and the woman who owns the house, it takes them 20 minutes to get the door unstuck, at which point the mother becomes hysterical. The little kid is scared because the lady was, he had felt or thought he had seen the lady there. They finally did get the door unstuck. There was no reason for the door being stuck. Mother and child left the house, haven't been back since. Theory. You were talking about how a lot of these people get separated from their bodies. The Indians and a lot of people believe that people who are addicted to drugs or drink alcohol get separated from their spirit.
1: I've heard that.
2: Now, if somebody gets separated from their spirit because of drug abuse or they weren't ready to leave because they've died a violent death, then I think if they don't, if there's that separation of body and spirit like that, or the Indians say it'll punch, drugs and alcohol will punch holes in your spirit. If you beat your spirit up or yourself up, you may wind up being grounded here.
1: Well, that would seem to happen, wouldn't it? I mean, story after story after story.
2: And like I say, they looked into it, and they had found out that, yes, a woman had died there years earlier. And then later on, they looked into it and discovered that, well, the cause of death was a heroin overdose. And this is one very angry spirit. Some people get in that house, and they're fine. Some people aren't, go in there, and they aren't fine.
1: Well, if it does punch holes in the spirit, that's a big hole.
2: Now, they tried to get my girlfriend to babysit out there, house sit, rather, and when she found out about the house, she didn't want to go. And so there's some sensible information for your listeners, too.
1: I appreciate it. I appreciate it, sir, and I appreciate the call. Thank you.
2: Okay, bye.
1: Right, bye. You know, you ask yourself that question, would you go into a haunted house if you knew it was haunted, if the story was that it was haunted? And there were spirits lingering there. Would you go in?

0: top of the morning. You're on the air, coast to coast, AM with Art Bell. Where are you calling from, please?
1: Hi, Art. Salt Lake City.
0: Salt Lake City, yes.
1: Listen, sir, I'd like to interject a note of caution from the cultural mecca of all that is the United States. First of all, before I can, with the death of Vincent Price, I want to say you made it into my top four American heroes, sir.
0: Oh, well, thank you.
1: All right. Anyway, listen, I had an experience with a Ouija board, and just a note that the, biblically, I don't know how you feel about Christianity, but the scriptures do tell us that that ghosts, you know, the spirits of the dead do not come back to haunt the living. In fact, they're demons taking manifestations in order to fool the relatives of those that have already passed on. So
0: how then, if that's the case, do you account for some of the stories like we've heard this morning, the lady with the car and no brakes, spirits that seem to be those of departed loved ones that are here to help?
1: Well, a lot of times, you know, you don't have the full stories. A lot of these spirits may be, intending to appear as benevolent, when in fact the intentions may be very malign. I that's not what I wanted to talk about. I want to give you my own experience very quickly.
0: Sure.
1: What I was doing is I was playing with a Ouija board alone, long, long time ago.
0: Bad idea.
1: And I began having an argument with the planchette. Well, you know, I thought, oh, this is nonsense. This is my own energy. And, you know, there's nothing in this. And at one point, every time that I would push the planchette to the S, the phone would ring. And so I asked the board if it were in fact ringing the phone, and it moves to the yes position. Well, I ran across the room to answer the phone. The phone kept ringing, and there was it was a crackling line. It sounded, the voice was distant, miles away,
0: yes.
1: Ancient voice, and it says, "You shall," and I didn't have the guts to listen to it. I hung the phone up. And, for the next 7 years, this phenomena have been happening in my life. For example, I'll pass by cars.
0: Haven't you forevermore, if I can stop you, wondered, you shall what?
1: I don't know.
0: How could you hang up?
1: I really did not want to know. I didn't want to hear what it was going to say.
0: Okay.
1: But it is a warning. Don't, I've had an aversion to the paraphernalia of the occult ever since. And I think, you know, there is...
0: I have a lot of respect for Ouija boards. I've had an experience with one myself, and I won't even talk about it.
1: Well, as I said, it may answer your question of whether or not you would spin around and see what it was there that was manifesting itself, or going to a haunted house. I've done it since the experience, but in every case, I've rooted.
0: I appreciate your call, sir.
1: Certainly. Have a good morning.
0: All right. That's Salt Lake City with a caution, and a well-given caution it was, too, I might add. Well, given caution, you be careful. There are lots of things out there that we don't understand. And I think the possibility exists that a Ouija board is just inviting trouble. Line 3, you're on the air.
2: Hi, Art. How are you doing?
0: Fine, sir. Welcome to the program.
2: Real good show tonight.
0: Thank you.
2: Say, I have a question. That caller that called last hour about the glowing gravestone?
0: Yes.
2: There's a phenomenon called St. Elmo's Fire.
0: Yes. Mm-hmm. But St. Elmo's Fire tends not to return predictably to the same place again and again.
2: Yeah. During a...
0: Not saying it wasn't. I'm just saying that on many occasions the caller said he saw this glowing gravestone and that it would be St. Elmo's Fire... That many times is not probable.
2: That's true, but that'd be something you really would want to see once, and I think that'd be about it.
0: That'd do me.
2: Yeah. Well, take it easy.
0: All right. Thank you. Just wanted to suggest that possibility, I guess. Hi, on the first time caller line, you're on the air.
3: Yeah. Hi.
0: Where are you, sir?
3: I'm in Alaska.
0: Alaska. All right.
3: I was in the United States Marine Corps, and I was a sniper. And I went to Grenada, and I got hit in the knee with a bullet. And from pictures in the family, it was my great-great-grandfather in a Civil War uniform that sat down and froze my leg, and the Grenada is a jungle, and he said, "Everything will be okay, boy. Everything will be okay." And this first time I've talked about it, other than to the military psychologist, and...
0: All right, if you don't mind, I want to be sure I understand. You were part of the invasion force. You were a sniper. You were in Grenada.
3: Yeah, my job was to make sure nobody, none of the Cubans, got into the students at the university.
0: Uh-huh. And so you were stationed there, and you were just going to take them out if you had to.
3: Yes.
0: And
3: an anti-sniper got me. My A-gunner ended up getting him.
0: Hit you in the leg?
3: Yeah, in the knee.
0: In the, oh, God.
3: Bullet went from the knee, at the end of my military career, went from the knee up around the pelvis bone and out the other ankle. The bullet traveled my whole.
0: What a horrible injury.
3: Yeah, it hurt. Very much so.
0: And so you were laying there?
3: Yeah, I instantly fell. There was nothing I could do. And, like I say, through pictures of the family photo album, it was my, I think it'd be three great, he was in the Civil War, and it'd be three great-grandfathers sat down and froze my leg. My leg was frozen, not cauterized, it was frozen.
0: Frozen.
3: The whole wound, which is something nobody's been able to explain, and he said, everything will be okay now, boy. Everything will be okay.
0: And left?
3: Yeah.
0: That's eerie. What did the medics say?
3: Medics, they were just asking me what we'd done, how we'd done this, where did we get ice. Nobody could understand. The psychologist told me that it was in the lust of battle and that I'd lost a lot of blood and that I wasn't sure what was happening. But my spotter, who was also a sniper, he felt something cold as he was taking the other man out. And he has shot before. It wasn't, you know... It's not the coldness you feel when you take a man out.
0: I understand.
3: It was completely different, and, you know, I was scared, but at the same time, there was this great feeling of security and just the joy of knowing that I had a family member there, because I really thought that I'd, you know, the pain that I was feeling, I knew where I was, I knew where the bullet went out. I didn't know what the damages were.
0: That's the most incredible story I've ever heard, and I really appreciate your call, sir. Thank you. Wow. For that one, I'll take a quick break. We'll be right back. Good morning. You're on the air. Coast would have been. You were a dial tone. Spirit of a dial tone. Wildcard line 3, you're on the air.
4: Hello, Art.
0: Hello.
4: Yes, I have a... This is Mark from Anderson, California.
0: Hi, Mark.
4: Yeah, I had a situation that happened a couple years ago. I was sitting at a friend's house, and it was about 1 o'clock in the morning. And we were sitting there talking about, you know, people that we've known throughout our lives. And I was sitting in a chair, and all of a sudden, I bent over in extreme pain. I mean, it took me to the floor, out of the chair onto the floor on my right side. And then I kind of got a headache, and we were just, for some reason, my friend Craig and I both noted the time.
0: Right.
4: The thing that was strange was the next day, my friend was looking through the paper and noticed that a friend of mine had been killed. I used to work at a convenience store, and she used to come in, and her parents didn't really listen to her, and I was kind of like her mentor. I was her sounding board, you know, whenever she had problems.
0: Mm-hmm.
4: And he told me that this young lady named Kelly had died. And I knew the area where she had been hit by a car. I knew that much. And I went out into the area, and I was just kind of walking around. By feel, I found the area where she was hit, just through whatever I have in myself that told me this is it.
0: You just knew it.
4: I just knew it. And we were kind of kicking around, and we saw one of the sheriff's deputies' car go up there, and I went and flagged him down and asked him if he had been working the night she got killed.
0: Mm-hmm.
4: And he said yes, and I told him that she was a friend of mine, and I said to him, I know this is going to sound morbid, but what side of her body did the truck impact her on? He told me that the initial strike hit her on the right side, fracturing her pelvis. She flipped up over the truck and landed on her head and was killed immediately.
0: Hmm.
4: Now, this was within 5 minutes. This was the night before that I fell over. This was in 5 minutes of that time that the time of death was pronounced. And my belief is that she said, came to me and said goodbye. And it was just too weird. And a friend of mine if you'd like, he was there. I told him if he would like, he could call back and verify, because he was there. And he was kind of freaked out as the couple days where we talked to the sheriff's deputy and stuff.
0: I'm just convinced it happens. People come back. People do come back, and they do say goodbye.
4: My friend and I are researching a book on, we're going to be writing a book basically on poltergeist and demonology. And I was wondering if either I could give you an address that people could write letters to, because we're looking for input, or if you'd prefer that I mailed it to you.
0: Well, if I were you, I would roll a tape on this program.
4: Okay, well, I realize.
0: Right, but right. Otherwise, I'll see what I can do.
4: Okay.
0: All right, thank you. You might want to, you really might want to get a copy of this program. Because these are some of the most serious stories that I've ever heard. And I don't know where you could go to get a better rendition of stuff that'll just put the hackles right down your back. This is pretty good this morning. Good morning. On our first-time caller line, you're on the air. Where are you, please?
5: I'm calling from Denver.
0: Welcome to the program.
5: Thank you. Art, I want to tell you that Ouija board, if you mess with that, it happened to me when I was 9 years old. It's an entrance for a satanic spirit to enter your body. And Dr. Ken Olson, who was on the Maury Povich show.
0: Maury Povich.
5: Mm-hmm. Yes, sir. Thank you. He was the person that released that terrible demonic spirit. And it happened to me when I was 9 through age 54, the worst type of satanic deprivation that could ever enter a human body. And I'm telling you, leave it alone. Don't allow anyone to touch or be around or play around with a Ouija board. Because if you don't have someone like Dr. Ken Olson, who is an exorcist, a vessel of Jesus Christ, he is an instrument of God, to pray to release that, it can cause the worst type of nightmares that you could ever have, and the worst type of life that you could ever have. And I want to tell you the truth, then, your listeners, to never be around a Ouija board or allow any type of activity.
0: Well, I'm glad you gave everybody else the caution. I don't need it. Believe me, I've got that caution. Thank you for the call. That's Denver. And heed what that man says. Ouija boards are bizarre things that do seem to, you know, hate to use the word door, open the door, but open a channel, open a conduit for things that you really don't want around you. Line 3, you're on the air. Good morning.
6: Okay, I'm calling from Reno.
0: Reno, oh, KOH, yes.
6: And this concerns the old mining camp of Virginia City. where the big mines, excuse me, the big mines been abandoned for many years, but there are 700 miles of shafts and tunnels and drifts and windows underground.
0: Yes, sir.
6: 200 miles in a big labyrinth. And I was having lunch with my parents in Virginia City, and knocking at the back door, and there came an old friend of my dad's, very agitated, a big lump in his forehead, and it was split, his cuts, and blood was coming down. So folks patched him up, and he, like many of the old retired miners, he liked to roam through the abandoned mines, take samples out and stuff like that. And he was in the mine called the Ward Mine, southeast of Virginia City.
0: Is that W-A-R-D, Ward?
6: Yes.
0: Uh-huh.
6: And I think I just see he had his carbide lamp in his hat. As he turned the corner and came down a corridor, there, you know, kind of illuminated, was a man buried up over, almost to his head in cave-in dirt. His arms were free, and he was shaking them and waving his head back and forth. His face was contorted, and obviously a cave-in there. Our friend was so startled that he turned around and started to run. He timber over the top, over the roof of the mine, and he ran into it. That's where he got that knock on the head. Well, when he told the story around town, people just laughed and said, well, he must have bumped his head first and had a...
0: Yeah, sure, sure.
6: Several years later, some mining engineers were looking at the maps of the old mines, and they were examining the ward, and it has all the details. And he said, my goodness, there was a fatal cave-in in the tunnel number so-and-so. And that was the one.
0: That is really eerie.
6: True.
0: That's really eerie. I understand, sir. I understand. I really thank you for the call.
6: Okay, Art.
0: And so there you go. There is a mining story. A man buried almost to his head who had died violently and quickly and unexpectedly. The worrisome part, of course, of that is, if that is to be the manner of your death or mine, would we be forever trapped here on Earth in such a destined to repeat such a gruesome experience again and again, though it wasn't something that was some deviant behavior that we had exhibited, but simply the unlucky moment of a mine caving in on us. Line one, you're on the air.
7: Morning, Art. I thought I'd give you a call. Been listening to these programs. I'll give you an experience. A couple of years ago, coming in on 163, I was approaching Level Canyon turnoff. And you know where the old Christmas tree used to be?
0: Yes.
7: Okay, it was right after that fire. It was lightning, and we were joking around as we were driving, and I said, you know, and defiantly, like, just show me that you're out there. And a couple times the lightning struck, and so finally again I said, you know,
0: just show me that you're out there, meaning God?
7: Well, a superior being, yeah.
0: Oh,
7: God, who knows?
0: Listen, would you hold through my break? It's a good place to break it anyway.
7: Okay.
0: All right. Show me you're out there. Prove it.

0: 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This program originally aired October 30th, 1993. Please do not call.
1: If you've got the guts, turn off the lights, turn your radio on, and join us. This is Coast to Coast AM. I'm Art Bell. Back now to line one. You're back on the air again, sir.
2: Okay, thank you. Well, anyway, to make a long story short, we were just joking around, and again, like I said, it sort of was like a challenge, you know, make me a believer. And about that time, literally, two bolts of lightning came right across the front of the truck and hit the side of the road about, maybe 400 yards up from where we were traveling. And it was just like out of a Star Wars. I mean, it was one bolt from one side of the car and one from the other. And we pulled over and sat there for about 5 minutes and drove on up to Mountain Pass. And like I said...
1: Tell me something. Had you said this mentally, crying out, or had you said it aloud?
2: We were talking about... And in the conversation, I said it out loud. I told him, I said, Bill, I said, you know, just show me out there, God, if you're out there, make me a believer. And, you know, a couple strikes around us, but then, that was close. Give me another sign. Make sure that you can hear me, you know.
1: Well, I'm glad you didn't ask for absolute proof.
2: Well, tell you what, I've never asked for something again that I didn't want.
1: Oh, man, what a story. Now, how has this affected you, and how has it affected Bill?
2: Well, we talk about it occasionally, and like I said, we just look at each other and shake our heads. And like I said, to me, it's a thing in life now. I don't ask for anything that, you know, in a joking manner anymore.
1: It's been said, be careful what you wish for.
2: Yeah, it might come true.
1: Thank you for the story. Take care. That's that was quite a story. That's a local story, too. That's a road I travel every day. And it's a dark road. And it's a dangerous road that I travel, Highway 160. I do about 120 miles a day on it. There have been a lot of people killed. There are a lot of crosses placed on the roadside to designate the place where it's occurred. But I've never seen anything. Not yet. Good morning. On the first time caller line, you're on the air.
3: Hi, I'm calling from Genoa, Nevada.
1: Where in Nevada?
3: Genoa.
1: Genoa, Nevada.
3: Oh, Genoa.
1: Where is that?
3: It is just about 10 miles south of Carson City. It's the first Nevada settlement.
1: Very good.
3: And anyway, I was, this was about 2 years ago, my story. I'm a recovering alcoholic, and I was going out with a girl who had just got into recovery, and we were in counseling, and we were doing a bunch of inner child work. And, you know, one of the reasons we got along so well, our therapist says, because we played so well together. Well, this whole relationship went sour, and she began dating this other man, and they were going to move to Cleveland, Ohio. And anyway, so one night I'm laying in my bed, and this therapy work that we were doing with inner child, you have to close your eyes and imagine this child and you know what that child was doing at the time. And I was laying in my bed and my eyes were open, and all of a sudden this little girl about 8 years old, she had a pixie haircut and she was wearing shorts and a small halter top, came up, and she was standing right next to my bed, and my eyes were wide open. And it was that my girlfriend is like, you know, a smaller version of her, right? And
1: yes.
3: And this girl, without opening her lips or anything, said, you know, to me, "I've come to play with Chris," who was like, and that's my name and my inner child. So this little girl is standing there, and she's talking to me. She says, "And I'm leaving. I'm moving. And I wanted to come and play." And so she starts taking off with this other little kid. I'm assuming it was me. And they're running. And all of a sudden, then I don't see walls in my room or anything. I just see them out like in a field running.
1: Wow.
3: And I keep saying out loud to this girl who I was, you know, had since not dated, Gary, do you feel this? I was wondering if there was a connection between her and me.
1: Right.
3: And I kept saying, do you feel this? Are you here? Do you, you know, are you seeing what I'm seeing? And then after they got done playing, this went on for, I'm going to guess, 10 minutes. And then the little girl walked back up and said thank you and that she was leaving. And that, you know, hopefully she would come back to see us again. And I had told her, I mean, I'm talking directly to this. She was transparent, but she was still standing right there. And I was telling her, I said, you can come back anytime you want. It's not a fear thing. I was not afraid.
1: Why not?
3: Well, because she was...
1: I guess because it was somebody you knew, somebody you know.
3: Right, I think so. And she was just, you know, 8 years old, 9 years old, and just real shy, and you know...
1: I would like to think I could react as you did. I'm going to have to leave the line because we're out of time. I thank you for the call. I would like to think that I would react that way. And maybe, if it was somebody that I had known, somebody that I was comfortable with, and the experience felt benign, maybe I would be. But I'm not sure of that. Line two, you're on the air.
4: Hi, Art.
1: Hello.
4: You're in Las Vegas?
1: Yes, sir.
4: I'd like to relate an experience I had, but first I'd like to see if I can jog your memory. The last time I called in was a year or so ago, and you had put out a question over the air, and I think it's somewhat apropos of tonight also. The question that you put out was that night was, what do you think the purpose of life is?
1: That's right.
4: And my call to you was a story that was related to me, and I told you at the time I wasn't sure I believed or accepted it. Is that we were, this is where I want to see if I can jog your memory, that we were all gods and goddesses, and we had everything and could do everything, and so we decided to play a game, and the game was called life, and part of the rules of the game.
1: I remember.
4: Yeah, okay.
1: You're right. The question and tonight's topic go together very well. Go ahead now.
4: Some years ago, in the late 60s, I was living in Los Angeles, and I made a couple of acquaintances. They had a small business going. One was a writer, the other was a printer, an artist, and they had made up copies of a poster that they came up with. And in our dealings, they asked that would I sell the poster for them. I agreed to, and for a while I sold it around the Los Angeles area to bookstores and so on. And then they suggested wanting to make a trip to the Bay Area, to San Francisco, and see how it'll go up there. It was during the time of the Haight-Ashbury things, during the hippie days.
1: Oh, I remember the time.
4: Uh-huh. And so I agreed to make the trip, and I went up there, and the evening that I arrived in San Francisco, before I decided to get a hotel room, I decided to eat in a restaurant, and then after that I went to a piano bar, thought I'd just kind of rest for a while and listen to some music, and a fellow sitting next to me at the piano bar and I got to talking, and... I let him know that I was up from L.A., and he said, well, you don't have to get a hotel room. There's a house that I know of that isn't being occupied right now, and I've got the key, and you're welcome to use it. I went to the house, and it was on a street of the old Victorian homes that are so frequent in San Francisco. This was about the middle of the block, and it was the only one in the whole row of Victorian homes on that block that was set in from the others. I thought that was interesting. I went up the porch and unlocked the door and turned on a light and went inside.
1: Right.
4: But as I entered, I got a very uneasy feeling in my gut. And as I got further into the place, into the house, that feeling got stronger. And I just figure, oh, well.
1: Uneasy as in you shouldn't be there?
4: Yeah, exactly.
1: All right, listen, we're short on time, so.
4: Oh, I wanted to get the story out. Anyway, so I walked into the kitchen, and which was all the way in the back, and there were multi-windows and a window door, and I opened the door and was going to step out, and I paused, and I looked down, and there were no stairs, and it was about 10 feet straight down. I then proceeded into the living room and I've got a much more uneasy feeling.
1: We're about to run out of time.
4: I went up the stairs slowly, and I got to the head of the stairs. There were two bedrooms. I could not enter either of the bedrooms. I just had to leave. It became unbearable to be there, even though my mind was saying, there's nothing wrong here, there's nothing wrong here. I just couldn't stay. It was extremely uncomfortable.
1: All right, we're going to have to hold it there. Thank you very much for the call, and good morning. Have you ever had that happen? Something inside of you so strongly compelling you to leave, telling you that something is urgently, terribly, profoundly wrong. Good morning. First time caller line, you're on the air.
5: Good morning, Art Bell.
1: Yes, where are you calling from?
5: This is Pavel.
1: Pavel in Canada. Yes, you have something that relates to all this, Pavel?
5: Yes, I do.
1: That's amazing. All right, let's hear it.
5: Usually, people that enter in to my domain receive an eerie feeling when they see all of the murals and...
1: I can only imagine what your area looks like, Pavel.
5: But there's one room in my house that is a shrine to you-know-who.
1: Hitler.
5: Yes. And when you walk in, the presence is so strong that the power, you feel the power.
1: Thank you, Pavel. That is Pavel, who is in Canada. He's up in the Edmonton area, I believe. And Pavel is a Nazi. And he really is a Nazi. And he was talking about what he does now. And his shrine, I don't have to be there to imagine what it is like. And I can easily imagine that it imparts the exact feeling that he was just talking about. Eerie. Wildcard Line 3, you're on the air. Good morning.
6: Morning, Mr. Bell, calling from Albuquerque.
1: Albuquerque, yes, sir.
6: Just a real quick story, not quite as heavy as most of them, but I guess I was about 2 years old. My father told me about this. I had a favorite uncle, and I can't really remember his name right now because, again, I was 2 years old. But we'll just call him Uncle Joe. So I guess out of the clear blue sky one day, I wanted to go see Uncle Joe, and they said, no, it's too far away. It's about a 100-mile drive or something. And this was back in the 50s, and I guess I had a fit, according to my father, and I just had to go see Uncle Joe, you know. So they decided that weekend to go see Uncle Joe, so we went up there and had a nice visit. And then a couple weeks later, he died, you know. So then, a short time later, say a couple months later, I wanted to go see another relative. And of course, they didn't die, but my dad said they just about went crazy because they were afraid that something was going to go wrong with this relative.
1: In other words, they figured that you had some precognitive.
6: Yeah, they said after the first time they were afraid of looking up anybody's name. So it's just a short little story.
1: Oh, I appreciate it.
6: Get off the air because you got a lot of good stories. I don't want to.
1: Yeah, they've been some. There really have been some tremendous.
6: Excellent show.
1: Thank you. Yeah, I want to go see Uncle So and So. Quickly call him, tell him to stay in bed today. I don't think it works like that, though. Do you? I think that things that are going to happen happen. Don't you? Or do you think that that with the help of somebody who's been around before, some things that might happen otherwise would not or can be avoided? Like the lady with the story about the brakes. Line 3, you're on the air. Hello, line 3. No, you're not. Wild card, line 3, you're on the air.
7: Art.
1: Yes.
7: I'm calling from Anchorage, Alaska.
1: Welcome to the program.
7: All right. I was wanting to tell you a little story here that happened to me about 3 years ago.
1: All right, go right ahead.
7: All right. I was staying with some friends, and my mom lives up here in Anchorage, or in King Salmon. And she was telling me that she had a bad dream or whatever about me getting in a wreck over the weekend. And I was like, well, you know, just shrugged it off or whatever, didn't think about it. And sure enough, the weekend came around, and I got in a really serious motorcycle wreck.
1: Oh.
7: And was in the hospital for a long time and everything, and she was in the hospital, and she was like, you know, she just couldn't believe that it actually happened or whatever. And she was sitting there trying to explain to me what really had went on that night that she had the bad dream, and she said that someone had actually came to her that night while she was asleep or whatever and woke her up. She didn't know who it was, no face or nothing, or any kind of, and told my mother that I was going to die at the end of the week.
1: Really?
7: And she told me I was just supposed to get in a wreck or whatever, just try to be careful. And she didn't tell me I was going to die. She just told me I was going to get in a wreck. And she was like, tell me what.
1: Why? If she would tell you that, I'm curious. If she would tell you, be careful or you're going to be in a wreck, and she would go to all that trouble to caution you about that, why wouldn't she give you the original message and try to warn you away or try to change what was to be?
7: I really don't know. I'm just assuming she didn't probably want to worry me or scare me or whatever, because see, she's had these, I'm not saying she's psychic or nothing, but she'd done the same thing to her real father. Her real father was really deadly sick down in Florida, and no one knew anything about her, so she called down and talked to one of her sisters to go tell him to check on him, and sure enough, they went to check him out and everything, and he was, they found him on the floor, you know, and he was not in the greatest health or whatever, and it's just been a couple of weird coincidences or just something as definite. She's definitely got some sort of weird powers, not power, but just some sort of gift, I guess, or something.
1: I take it any similar caution given now, you would really...
7: Most definitely, yeah.
1: All right, thank you very much for the call.
7: All right.
1: You take care from the state of Alaska. Line one, you're on the air.
8: Oh, it's me?
1: It's you.
8: Oh, hi.
1: Hi,
8: my name's Don. I'm a first-time caller.
1: Hi, Don.
8: And I'm coming from Vegas. I used to live out there in Pahrump, and I have two quick stories, and both of them happened while I was living out there.
1: All right, go right ahead. It is a strange place.
8: Yeah. Well, one of them, the first one is I was dating this girl in St. George, and I happened to be there late for one weekend, and I had to be back in Pahrump for work the next morning, but I was there too late, so I stayed the night at her house in their guest bedroom, and I had already gone to sleep. You know, the doors were shut and the lights were off and everything.
1: Right.
8: And for some reason, I woke up and I looked towards the door, and I could see, I don't know, 3, 4, or 5 people looking in at me. So I rubbed my eyes because I thought, you know, I was seeing something. And after I rubbed my eyes, I saw someone standing next to me in the bed.
1: Hmm.
8: And you know how you can see, even though it's dark, you can still kind of see him.
1: Yes.
8: He had, I could tell he was blonde. And I was about to say something to him, ask him what he's doing, because it didn't appear to me that he might be a spirit.
1: Yes.
8: And just before I started to talk, he proceeded to fall on top of me. And I jumped back, and...
1: So you felt the physical presence?
8: No, I didn't feel it. I jumped back because I thought someone was going to fall on top of me. And as soon as he was about to fall on top of me, he disappeared.
1: And that was in Pahrump?
8: No, that was in St. George.
1: All right, and now you've got a story about Pahrump.
8: Yeah, I used to play football out there in Pahrump. I graduated in 82. I think I was a junior at the time.
1: All right, listen. Hold on. I'm going to put you on hold. I'm going to do a newscast, and I'm going to come right back to you.
8: Okay.
1: All right, stay right there. And he's got a story about my hometown, Little Pahrump, Nevada, which I'm sure in large numbers is listening this morning. So all of you out in Pahrump, get ready, because here comes a story that comes from right there in town. It is a very odd place, and in Pahrump, Nevada, which is Nye County, there are brothels, for it is a legal business there. And in one of those brothels, there has for years and years and years been a ghost named Harold. We'll be back.

0: listening to a special replay of Coast to Coast AM with Art Bell. This program originally aired October 30th, 1993. Please do not call.
1: Once again, here I am. Hi, everybody. What a program this morning, huh? And it's all you. Thank you very much for a very, very unnerving, entertaining, provoking evening. We're telling ghost stories, real ghost stories. If you have one, feel free to join us. If you don't, sit back and listen. Turn out the lights if you dare and the radio up. And you may well may want to tell us as the morning wears on how you're doing. Line one, you're back on the air again.
2: Okay.
1: And now, Pahrump, Nevada.
2: Yeah. I was playing football for him, and I think I was a junior, and we had an away game. So I was on the varsity bus, and my sister was on the junior varsity bus. And for some reason, the junior varsity bus got way behind us. And so we showed up at the high school, and I had the car with me. And so I decided to just stay there and wait for my sister with the car. And after everybody had left, I got in the car, and I laid the seat back just to go to sleep. And then next thing I noticed, the bus, the JV bus came, and I could see people walking out. I could hear the voices. I recognized the voices. Then I woke up and looked out, and nothing was there. I didn't think much of it because, you know, I just thought, oh, I'm just dreaming.
1: Dreaming, yeah.
2: I went back to sleep, and I saw the exact same thing again. I saw the bus, saw the people getting out of the bus, heard the voices, but this time I knew I was dreaming, and I tried to wake up, and I had a hard time. But finally, I woke myself up, looked out, and there was nothing there. So then I decided to go back to sleep. You know, that was a little scary, but I went back to sleep, and I saw the exact same thing, only this time I saw my sister walk up to the side of the car. She had one of her friends with her, and she was asking to be let in. And this time, and I knew I was dreaming again, but this time I had a real hard time waking up. And finally I had to scream just to wake up. And that time I decided I'm getting out of here. And so I just went home and decided to wait for the phone call at home. And I've grown up in the country, so, you know, being out in the country alone at night never really bothered me, but this really did. And
1: I understand. I think it odd that you knew you were in a dream. I've never had that experience. My dreams have always been as reality until I woke up and knew. You know, when you wake up, you know you had a dream, right?
2: Uh-huh.
1: But I've never known in a dream that I was dreaming. That's odd.
2: And I lived about a half a mile from one of those houses of ill repute that you talk about. So you know how far I had to drive home.
1: I do. I thank you for the call.
2: All right, thanks.
1: And, yes, indeed. I know the area. Good morning on our... you would have been. Wild card line 3, instead you're on the air. Hello.
3: Hello, Art. I have a little story. This goes back to, about the early 70s.
1: Where are you?
3: I'm calling from Linwood, Washington.
1: All right.
3: AVI. My name's
1: yes.
3: Tom. I was traveling across Nevada from Idaho down to California, and it was early in the morning, and I was outside of Winnemucca about 5:30 or 6 o'clock, and I was by myself, and I'm out of breath. Okay. As I was driving along, it was out in the desert area, and there was absolutely virtually uninhabited.
1: Right.
3: And a car came up behind me with two inhabitants who they started following right on my bumper. And I became concerned because it became apparent that they were really interested in getting me stopped. And they would pull up alongside and motion me over and things like that.
1: Mm.
3: And I was afraid that... you know, I was afraid they were going to to...
1: Assault you, rob you, whatever.
3: Uh-huh.
1: Yeah, sure, that'd be natural.
3: So, as we went along, this played out for several miles, and they kept motioning for me to pull over, and they'd come up alongside, and I became quite fearful. Well, the oddest thing happened. I had a flat tire, and I could feel the car start to sway.
1: Sure.
3: And I pulled up to a stop, and off to the right was a house. And this car pulled up along and stopped behind me, and I didn't know what to do. I was afraid to get out. And somebody came out of this house to a pickup that was running. I mean, this was the only house in the area. There was nothing else around.
1: Right.
3: And he walked out, and he looked. And one of the people in the car pointed to this guy, and then they went ahead and pulled on by me and took off. So I got out, and I looked at the man, and he was doing something around the pickup. And so I went ahead and got my tire out and changed it and went on my way. Well, this left, you know, it made me quite fearful.
1: Yes.
3: Well, on the way back from California back to Idaho, I looked for this place. I wanted to stop, and it left such a mark on me psychologically.
1: Sure.
3: I found the place. It was totally uninhabited. No windows, no doors. Just a little shack.
1: Yes. And what do you think happened to you?
3: I mean, I honestly don't know. I honestly feel that something something kept me from being harmed.
1: Something wanted to warn you.
3: Yes.
1: Well, that's
3: these two guys away is what happened.
1: That's quite a story. Thank you.
3: You're welcome.
1: Good morning. On our first time caller line, you're on the air. Good morning.
4: Yeah, good morning.
1: where are you, sir?
4: I'm in Reno.
1: Reno.
4: Hey, my name's John. I'm from, I'm in Sparks. I've been listening to your show on spooks and goblins here. And let me turn down this radio.
1: No, just actually turn it off all the way. Just extinguish it.
4: There, it's out.
1: Right.
4: And I got an interesting story. My wife used to, or my ex-wife used to dabble with Ouija boards and what have you, and I understand exactly how you feel. I can hear it in your voice, but we were horsing around with it one night, and the following weekend, I'd gone out fishing with a friend of mine and came back later that evening, and we watched TV for a while, and then we went to bed, I guess about 11:30, 12 o'clock at night. And the back door of the house and the front door of the house were in line with each other. And our bedroom was at the other end of the house.
1: Right.
4: And I was just dozing off, and I swore I heard the back door open. And somebody in heavy boots closed the door and walked through my kitchen.
1: Mm-hmm.
4: I went to my dresser drawer, and I grabbed my 9mm, and I took it out, and I'm standing in the hallway thinking, God, I hope I don't have to do this. I got locked and loaded, and I swung out into the hallway, and there was just enough residual light in the living room where I could see the silhouette of this individual, about 6'3", pretty stocky person. And I uttered some explicatives, deleted, and told him to freeze right where he was or I was going to dump him. And you remember the old window shades where you take and you pull them down, you let them go, and they just go up and spin around?
1: Very well, yes.
4: Yeah, well, that's exactly what happened to this silhouette.
1: Oh, you're...
4: Straight up.
1: Really? Just like a window?
4: Just like the old window shades. It just went straight up and vanished. And that was a very puckering experience, if you know what I mean.
1: I know what you mean.
4: And I'll never forget it. That we had other interesting happenings in that house, too. We had clocks that would mysteriously just slide off the shelf and drop onto the floor for no reason at all.
1: Well, this has been sphincter tightening enough for me.
4: Yeah. Oh, yeah. This is a really great show. I want to get off the air and listen some more.
1: All right. Thank you. Have a good morning. Oh, boy. That's pretty descriptive, like a window. Like that. That's the kind of thing that will put you on your knees for a while. Line 3, you're on the air.
5: Hi, Art. This is Chris in Carson City.
1: Hi, Chris.
5: I'm calling. This is a story that my brother told.
1: All right.
5: To me.
1: All right.
5: And I have no doubt that it's true. He doesn't engage in lying. But my brother was taken in that. First of all, my father passed away in June of 91, and he had a very sudden heart attack. I mean, I had dinner with him an hour before, and he was perfectly fine. We were joking, and
1: people always say that. He was fine.
5: He was, and we were joking about a local casino there where I like, and he didn't. He was saying, well, if I go in there to cash a check with you, I've got to take a shower because it's so greasy, you know. And he was just joking.
1: Yeah.
5: And it was very sudden. Nobody was expecting it. He died very quickly in his rocking chair eating a candy bar. And about 6 months later, my brother was taking a nap. He worked graveyard, and he had to sleep during the day. And he had somebody watching his children in the other room. Well, in his dream, he heard a phone ring. Now, he has no phone in his bedroom.
1: Mm.
5: But in his dream, he heard the phone ring, and he picks up the phone, and it's my father on the other end of the line. Now, my father was a compulsive gambler, and I think one of the things that killed him was the stress of having gambled away everything that he and my mom had.
1: Guilt.
5: And my brother said that he heard casino noises in the background, and the noises of slot machines, and he could tell that my father was calling from a casino.
1: Yes.
5: He said, I need to talk to you, and I need to make it quick. I've gambled away all my prayers, or I've cashed in all my prayers to make this call to you. And apparently, the way my dad said, the way my dad had it, people pray for you, and the prayers are part of the economy of this place where he was. And as many prayers as people prayed for you, that was the things that you could do. And he was using all his prayers to make this call. And he said, I have a message for you. He said, you're going to die within a year, but that's not the message. I have a more important message that I really need to get to you. And before he could get the message to my brother, the phone went dead, and my brother woke up. He came out of the room, and he didn't think much about it except that it was a dream and the stress of my father having passed away.
1: Mm-hmm.
5: And my little niece came in and said, Daddy, who called you, and why is there a phone in your room? And now, it's been 2 years. My brother isn't dead. And so I kind of discounted the whole thing, except that my mom said that there are different ways of dying. Now, when my dad died, my brother was always dependent on my dad for everything and never really could hold a job, never really could do anything. As soon as my dad died, my brother started going to college. He started getting work, getting a job.
1: Doing all the things that had your dad lived, he would have wanted him to.
5: Now, I think that my dad was saying that, hey, the old Dan is going to die in a year. There's going to be a new Dan. That's the way I see it, that there's a there's a totally different man, responsible, taking responsibility in his life, doing the things in his life that he should be doing.
1: I've got you. I've got
5: to
1: go.
5: I would like to know, though, what the other message was.
1: I can imagine. Thank you for the call. Thank you for the story, and a good one it was. Now, there's lots of ways to die. Line 1, you're on the air.
6: Good morning.
1: Good morning.
6: This is Joyce Button from Toppenish, Washington.
1: Hi, Joyce.
6: How are you doing this morning?
1: Fine. Just fine.
6: Good. Oh, well, first off, I wanted to tell you that I'm an Indian woman, and I really can identify with some of the things your callers have been saying. But I wanted to talk about Uncle Joe.
1: Uncle Joe, all right.
6: If you can remember that fellow.
1: Oh, I do very well, yes.
6: Okay. I was married in 1977 to a man that, they have a long book. I guess it dates back years and years ago. And really wasn't paying a whole lot of attention to what was going on in his life. But being an Indian woman, there's a lot of spirituality in my own family line. But I thought it was really strange is how both of us kind of came together and a lot of really weird things were happening in our life. Of course, we're not married anymore, thank God. But at the time, I didn't really understand

0: attention, you know, what was going on, until my foster father, who I was real close to, was he had a terminal illness, and we all knew he was going to pass away. He was dying of cancer over on Whidbey Island, and I went over there, and I said, hey, I've got to go. I've got to get ready right now, and I threw my things together and took off, and I had this vision, one of the first visions I've had, and I've had quite a few since, but there was this airplane. It looked like a tiny toy airplane, and these three huge angels behind it. And then you could see inside this airplane and these passengers, but this one passenger, I couldn't see their face, and it was a real tiny airplane, and he was wearing a gray jacket. Well, my husband had to work overtime and said that he couldn't go to see my father, and they were real close. Well, he came, so there was a knock at the door, and I looked out, and there he was, and I really didn't think anything of it, and I opened up the door, and there was this terrible feeling of death that just went right through me. And my foster brother, who was a nurse, literally ran down the hall, and he said, no, let me get him ready for you first. And I just got terrified, and I took a look at his face, and I said, well, let's go across the street and see the kids, because they were staying at the neighbors. And halfway through the clearing, I felt my father die. And I just felt so horrible when I felt his spirit, you know, just leave. And, of course, I knew my dad was dead, and I went and tried to get him involved with looking, you know, seeing the children. When we got back, my mom was having a glass of pie cherry wine. Dad had always made wine himself, and she looked right at my husband's face, and she just with hate in her eyes, and she said, well, he's dead, you know, like he had been the one to kill him. And all of a sudden, I remember that vision of that gray coat, and I looked at my husband. He was wearing that gray jacket, and it was him. He was coming, you know, in that tiny plane. And that's how he had gotten there. He had flown there, chartered a small plane to come into Whidbey Island, taken a taxi, and come to the house. And all of a sudden, all the pieces fit together, and I looked back, and I thought, oh, my God, you know. He told me that he was going down the hall right before his father died.
1: Well, listen, we're out of time, but if ever a woman had reason not to see an ex, if you hear he's on the way to visit you, I'd grab the nearest passport and be headed out.
0: I think I will.
1: All right, thank you. Thanks. Bye-bye. And while we're on the subject of airplanes, I have a very good friend that works for one of the major airlines in this country, maybe the biggest airline, actually. And there are some planes, and I'm intentionally not going to tell you which airline it is. Actually, they've made movies about it. But because of the violent nature of airplane crashes, companies that have been in the business for a very long time and have had crashes, no, planes are haunted. There are some bone-chilling stories to be told about haunted airplanes. And because I don't want to compromise something that's been told to me, I'm not going to pass it on to you. I'm just going to say, believe it. There are some airplanes that are that have more flying than just the paying passengers, let me put it that way. Good morning. On the first-time caller line, you're on the air.
2: This is Alan from Birmingham, Alabama.
1: Alan from Birmingham. Hi, Alan. How you doing?
2: Still doing the stuff on the ghost stories?
1: Oh, we sure are, Alan.
2: All right. Well, I got one for you.
1: All right.
2: All right. Me and my best friend, ever since we met, we've been having, like, strange occurrences happening whenever we're around each other.
1: Right.
2: And, you know, we could, like, know what each other's thinking, and if something happens to one of us, you know, the other knows about it and things like that.
1: Sure.
2: Well, he joined the Army about 2.5 years ago.
1: Alan,
2: yeah.
1: I have a break coming up right now. Might I ask that you hold through it so we can get your old story in?
2: Okay.
1: All right, good. Stay right where you are. That's Alan in Birmingham, Alabama. Back with us.

0: You're listening to a special replay of Coast to Coast AM with Art Bell. This program originally aired October 30th, 1993. Please do not call.
1: Welcome back, everybody, to a night of, she expressed it well. I'm Art Bell, and this is Coast to Coast AM, back to Birmingham, Alabama now. Good morning. You're back on the air. Thanks for waiting.
2: Yeah, all right. Okay, so me and my best friend Lance, it's like, you know, we always kind of have like sort of like the same dreams and stuff, but we was always wondering how this happened and stuff. So he got hurt while he was in basic training, and he had a convalescence leave, and I was living in Huntsville at the time.
1: Right.
2: And we was always wondering why this was happening and everything, and one night about 3 o'clock in the morning, all these dogs in the neighborhood started barking, and, you know, we was wondering what was going on. So we walked outside and looked around and couldn't see nothing. All of a sudden, we looked up in this tree, and there was these red glowing eyes. It was real freaky.
1: Red glowing eyes?
2: Yeah. Okay. And about that time, the dogs shut up, and the whole neighborhood went black. We come found out the next day, all Southeast Huntsville was in a blackout. And all of a sudden, there was this white Bengal tiger, like a shadow, walked up in the yard.
1: Yes.
2: And all of a sudden, it transformed, and this man, he was Egyptian. And he said his name was Ptolemy, which I found out there was a real, he was an Egyptian astrologer and mathematician named Ptolemy that lived back in 300 AD or something like that. And he told us that, what he was, who he was, and everything, and that things like this would happen, and sooner or later he would tell us why and show us why. And ever since then, we like have dreams about him and everything, and it's real weird because we'll like be dreaming.
1: So he, in other words, he's never really left you.
2: Right. It's like he said he'd be there to protect us and things like that. And Lance has had occurrences where he's protected him while he's been in Germany and everything. But one of the strangest ones was last Christmas he was at home, and me and him was out sitting in the living room and was going to leave and go outside down to his parents' house. And what happened is I went to open the door, and as soon as I opened the door, it's like both me and him went flying back into the middle of the living room. The door shut, and about 20 seconds later, a car came by with a drive-by shooting.
1: Oh. Well, that's quite a story.
2: Yeah. It's kind of freaked us both out.
1: I understand, and I thank you for adding to the series of stories this morning.
2: Yeah. But thing about it is he's in Germany, I'm here. We've been both having real weird dreams lately, and I talked to him about 4 days ago. He's telling me about his dreams and the same ones I'm having.
1: Well, maybe there's more to go to this story. Keep us informed, all right?
2: All right.
1: Thank you, my friend. Line two, you're on the air.
3: Morning, can you hear me?
1: I can hear you, but not well.
3: Let me see if I can make it better. Can you hear me now?
1: Oh, much better, yes.
3: Okay. What I'm going to tell you, I've never told anyone before. It's started many years ago. I was born in 1949 in April. In April 5th, 1952, 5 days before my third birthday, my older brother died. The only memories I really have of him is him laying in his coffin. He was buried 2 days before my third birthday, and on my third birthday, he came back and talked to me. Now, I was a very little child, but I remember that very clearly. Since that time, and I'm 44 years old now, every April 10th, no matter where I have been in this world, he always comes back and talks to me again.
1: How? I mean, what form does he take? How does this happen?
3: He looks exactly like he did the day he died. He looks like a four-year-old child. And it doesn't matter where I am. When I was in Vietnam, it doesn't make any difference. All I have to do is be by myself for even just a few seconds. On my birthday, he always comes and talks to me, and he always tells me. He doesn't tell me anything that, you know, is really revealing anything. He just tells me if everything's going to be okay and not to worry about it.
1: How do you handle that? I mean,
3: well, it's been ever since I was a little tiny child, so it's normal for me. I mean, I don't tell anybody about this. I wouldn't be telling you if it wasn't on the.
1: What about your parents?
3: What who I am?
1: I know. What about your parents?
3: As far as I know, they never have any. Nobody's like he always told me to not tell anybody. So I don't. I've never heard anybody else say anything about it. So I don't know. I just know that he talks to me every April 10th on my birthday.
1: That's incredible. I'll tell you, I'm honored that you decided to tell us.
3: Well, like I said, I wouldn't tell you if you could know who I am, because he told me not to tell anybody. But like this, where you can't know who I am, it's okay.
1: Thank you for the story.
3: You're welcome.
1: Good morning. Well, what do you think about that? Sound credible to you? Sound like someone who was just calling to jerk our chain? I don't think so. Same way I feel about most all the calls we've had this morning. This has been very good. If you've listened to all this, I think that you've got to be sitting there wondering about all this. Hi there. First time caller line, you're on the air. Hello? No, are you there? Last chance.
4: Yes.
1: You are. Where are you, sir?
4: I'm calling from Denver.
1: Denver, Colorado. Welcome to the program.
4: Yes. One thing about the ghost story thing, I was hardly ever a believer. Growing up as a Christian, I was for the most part taught not to believe in that. Back in 1984, I was dating a lady, and she had told me that through some friends of the family, she had the opportunity to go out to an old farmhouse south of the Denver area, and there was an opportunity for her to pick up some old leaded glass, some light fixtures, and some chandeliers from an old farmhouse that was on the property out there. So I agreed to go out there with her. We had gone to the old boarded up farmhouse, and bear in mind, all of the windows and the doors had been boarded over with 2x4s. And I went to the front door. She was staying in the car. It was, probably about zero out, and this was the first part of November. But we had got inside the house and went in there, and we were looking around at the different ornate fixtures that were in the home. And I looked into the kitchen, and I thought I could see a little boy about 4 or 5 years old. And I looked over there, and for a brief second, I was sure that I thought I saw a little boy there.
1: Mm-hmm.
4: And it just came and went, and I didn't think. At the time, I thought, well, maybe I was just imagining it. Well, another 5 minutes went by, and we were walking through there, and I looked over to Shelley, and I said, you know, I thought I saw a little boy in here. And she said, oh, don't worry about it. You're dreaming, this, that, and the other. And I walked into another adjoining room where the chandelier was, and had grabbed a little step stool and was getting ready to get up on that. And Shelley let out this blood-curdling scream and came running in, and she said, there's a little boy in here. And I said, I thought I saw something too. So we walked around on the bottom floor of the old farmhouse, and I said, if you'll be real quiet, if we could hear him running through here, you know, we might be able to grab him and find out what's going on, because if these temperatures, the little guy is going to freeze to death in here.
1: Mm-hmm.
4: We searched through the house, the stairway. I was standing by the stairway to the second floor, so I know that nobody could have walked past me. And we just decided at that time that maybe we both saw something, or possibly a cupboard door or something caused shadow.
1: Mutual hallucination, something.
4: Apparently, and we didn't think too much about it at that time. Well, I had taken the fixture down and had deglazed some cabinet doors that had the beveled glass in it. And we went outside, and I ran into a friend of mine who works for the power company. And he had saw my rig out there, and he was sitting out in his pickup making a radio call. And when we walked out there and got in our rig, he said he didn't know if Shelley was my wife or not. I hadn't seen him for a while.
1: All right, we're almost out of time here.
4: I'll speed it up. Anyway, we had left and gone up to the new home that was built on this farm. It was built in about the 60s. We went up there to thank the people and got to meet the matriarch of the family, and her name was Grandma Ann. Wonderful lady. We went in there, we spoke to people, and we said, thank you for letting us have those fixtures. Shelley had walked in there to where her grandmother's little, I guess, room, bedroom, you would call it, next to a den. And we looked down, and we saw a little picture of the boy and two girls.
1: Oh, boy. All right, I've got to hold it there. Thank you. So there was the boy. There was the boy. That's an incredible story. People coming back. People never leaving. People who die, whose spirits remain here for some troubling reason, usually troubling. What a remarkable string of stories this morning. Good morning. On our first time caller line, you're on the air. From where are you calling, please?
5: I'm calling from Seattle, KVI.
1: Seattle, yes, sir.
5: This happened about 11 years ago. I had a girlfriend who had been killed in a car accident by a drunk driver. She had gotten in the accident on August 18th, and on August 20th, she had been pronounced dead 2 months before her 20th birthday.
1: Mm.
5: On Halloween night exactly, there was a party at the house where she had used to live. Her roommates had decided to have a party to try and get over the grieving process and whatnot.
1: Yes.
5: We had hired a band out of Everett, and I was over at the house to let the band in. And the band that had came, nobody knew about Lisa that had died. And the head singer for the band had gone into the bathroom back by Lisa's bedroom. It was a female with dark hair. Lisa had red hair.
1: Mm-hmm.
5: She was in the bathroom combing her hair, and she let out a scream like I have never heard before in my life. I went running back there, and she's standing there in the mirror, just white as could be. And she looked at me, and she said, somebody has died here. And I said, what do you mean? And she goes, I looked into the mirror, and it wasn't my face.
1: Uh-huh.
5: And then she said, she described Lisa right to a T. And she walked out of the bathroom and turned and looked right at Lisa's room and said, that's her room. Well, the first thing I thought was that these people were trying to play a very sick joke. And got together with a couple other people and were talking about it. And this girl from the band kept wanting to leave. And before she had gone into the bathroom, she had been so excited about playing this gig. Later in the evening, I was standing in Lisa's bedroom talking to somebody, and I looked into the window and saw her reflection from behind me and heard her voice asking me to leave. And I left the party, and then later that night, over $10,000 damage was done to that house by people getting out of hand. And I just really believe, and you know, just sitting here recalling it, I get the shakes like I did that night. And I just really believe that she had came back not wanting people sitting there getting drunk.
1: I'm kind of curious about something. How has this affected your spiritual life? Since that time, what's your belief system like? I mean, are you now absolutely convinced that there is another life?
5: Oh, yes. I've been convinced. When I was a child, my parents owned a mobile home, and they had always told us that this mobile home was haunted and have always told this story. And we always thought they were kidding with us, trying to scare us and whatnot. And until this happened, I really didn't believe it. And, you know, I still get the shakes. I'm sitting here shaking now thinking about it.
1: Hearing these other stories must be a very reinforcing experience for you.
5: Yes, it is.
1: Thank you for the call.
5: Thank you.
1: And good morning. And if you're just joining us, welcome to the program. We're telling ghost stories, real ones. The place where Halloween is really occurring, right here. It's called Coast to Coast AM. Good morning. Line 3, you're on the air.
6: Hi, Art.
1: Hello.
6: Some incredible stories tonight. This is Margaret at Grants Pass, Oregon. But anyway, my story dates back to 1945. And my
1: the year of my birth, I might add.
6: Oh, you're that old? Oh, my goodness.
1: Oh,
6: well, I'm
1: please.
6: 71.
1: Are you that old?
6: Yeah.
1: Oh, my goodness. Yes.
6: Anyway, my husband had commando training. I knew he was going into battle in the Navy and advanced echelon. And I was just worried sick over him when he left. Because I didn't know where he was going, what was happening and everything, you know, and I went with a friend of mine down to Alvera Street, and I don't believe in fortune telling or anything. Well, maybe I do a little bit now. But anyway, then we went into this fortune teller, and she was listening to a young girl who was there with a sailor, and after she was through, I said, "Well, I didn't want to rush her or anything, you know." And she says, "Well, that's okay." All she wanted was find out whether the boy liked her or something like that, you know.
1: Sure.
6: So then I told her, you know, that I was worried about my husband, and we had only been married a short time, and she said, not to worry about him, to take care of myself, that he would be just fine, but just take care of myself, you know. So I didn't think too much of it, but sometime later I went by myself to an elderly man in Maywood in southeast L.A., and he was a fortune teller, after he told me that he was going to be just fine and I should take care of myself, and called me all the way out to the car, kept telling me, "Now, you watch out. You take care of yourself."
1: Well, how come you didn't turn around and say, "Why? I mean, what's going to happen to me?" I think I'd have to ask.
6: Yeah, well, I just didn't believe in fortune tellers, you know. I just
1: Yeah, but I mean, we're talking same message, two tellers.
6: Yeah, that's right, but I didn't link them together. Really.
1: All right, we don't have a lot of time, so what happened?
6: Well, what happened was that VJ day came, and he was just fine, and everything was going great. And in October, I had a dream that this factory I worked at, I was up on a mountain, and I was looking down, and there was a big explosion, and I rushed down there, and there was one guy sitting there, and he said, "Everybody got killed but me."
1: Oh.
6: And about a week later, I was involved in an explosion, and I was the only one that was hurt. And I was in the hospital, and I think the first day they had a horrible heat streak, and I asked God, I said, "Please let me die. This heat is terrible," because all the good hospitals were filled up, and this was...
1: All right, we're about to not be able to continue, so I'm going to have to say we'll hold it there. Call me next hour if you can get through. Thank you. I'm sorry, but that's the end of the time. But not the end of the program. by any means. The place where Halloween is really occurring, right here. It's called Coast to Coast AM.

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1: If you have a story for us, come on ahead. We've only got one more hour of it, and this is it. Wildcard Line 3, you're on the air. Good morning.
2: Good morning. I kind of like to share a story, well, three stories if I have the time.
1: All right. Where are you? Where are you, please?
2: I'm in Little Lake, California.
1: Little Lake, California. All right. Go ahead.
2: The first time that I ever had some sort of strange experience, I was lying in my bed with my eyes closed, and I could see these faces floating through my room. And they were a lot like the faces out of the death pits of the concentration camps. They were hollow-eyed and gaping mouths. And at first I was kind of mystified by it, and it seemed like minutes, but I'm sure it was only seconds. And I thought to myself, well, if you're here for good, you can stay. If not, if you're here for no goodness, go. Go now. And immediately the faces disappeared. The other story, my husband was in the Pacific, and he was fighting the Japanese. And there was a young Marine that came back across the no man's land, and the Japanese were shooting everything they had. And when he got to the other, to their lines, he was riddled with bullet holes from his waist down. His legs were, all his bones in his legs were shattered. And whenever the chaplain asked how he got there, he only replied, "My father brought me back. My father brought me back." And whenever it come to find out, I think the Yank magazine wrote it up in the fact that the chaplain found out that the father had died in the Battle of Aragon or some other battle. The third one was a couple years ago here at my home. We had these footsteps constantly, maybe two or three times a month out across the patio and wooden deck. And my husband was out in the workshop working one day, and each time we'd hear these footsteps, we'd check them out. There would be nothing there. And this particular night, he was working out in the workshop, and he thought I'd called him, and I says no. And he went on back to what he was doing, and suddenly a hammer flew across the workshop and just missed him by fractions, and there wasn't a soul nowhere.
1: Wow.
2: And, we have no idea how the hammer or who threw the hammer, but it went across the shop nevertheless.
1: Unmistakable message nevertheless.
2: Nevertheless.
1: Thank you very much for your call.
2: Mm-hmm.
1: And adding to our list of incredible stories this morning. Some of these have been truly incredible. And I'm going to have to sit down and listen to a tape of this program myself. We'll be right back. Good morning. First time caller line, you're on the air.
3: Good morning.
1: Hi, where are you, ma'am?
3: Spokane, Washington.
1: Spokane.
3: This is back in the 50s. Oh, gosh, wait till I turn the stern heater down. I'll be right back.
1: Oh, that's quite all right. Go ahead. We have no open lines right now. When we do, you know the numbers. Pick one and call it.
3: Hold up here.
1: Yes.
3: Back in the 50s, my husband and I had, he was a hard rock miner up here in Washington State. And I had gone down to California, and I tried to talk him into coming down there and get a job in a shipyard, which he used to work in, and got that all arranged, and I had just a one little apartment, and I went and got had a lease on a lease option to buy on a place, and I transferred my mail over to a little mailing thing. Well, he called me up and said he would be down in a couple of days.
1: Mm-hmm.
3: So I was busy from one place to the other and so forth. I'm driving down Vermont Avenue, and I look in the rearview mirror, and there he is in a black sedan with another guy driving, and he smiled and waved at me. And I thought, oh, that son of a gun, he got here 2 days early. I drove on home and got everything ready, made a pot of coffee and everything. He didn't show up, and I had to go over to the other house. I left a note on the door, went over, took care of the apartment that I was going to rent with option to buy, and so forth. It was a duplex.
1: Right.
3: It paid for itself and everything because a beauty operator was in the other half. And I was real proud of that. Went back home, didn't hear anything. About 4 days later, I got a letter in this little mail office. The girl called me and said, you've got a letter from a poem. And I went over, picked it up, and he had written to me. And a couple of days later, I got a telegram that he had been killed the day after I saw him in the car.
1: Oh, gee.
3: I have never remarried. It was such a blow. I just couldn't believe it. I mean, he was killed. He had sold the house. He had sold our furniture. He had packed up things to ship and everything. And he was killed the day before he was supposed to work one shift and leave and the next morning, and he was killed.
1: And so as a result, you have never remarried?
3: No. It was too much.
1: I understand. And I really appreciate your taking the trouble to call us.
3: Thank you.
1: Take care. Line 3, you're on the air.
4: Good morning.
1: Hello.
4: Are you there?
1: I'm here.
4: I just wanted to say I had an incident happen about 4 years ago. I went to my mother's house, and my mother has her grandmother. At the time, it was her mother was living with her, and she was approximately about 90 years old, and pretty well bedridden. I mean, she couldn't get out past the kitchen.
1: Sure.
4: And we went to dinner. I just happened to stop by and see her, and she said, let's go to dinner, and I said, fine. So before we left, she always keeps the windows locked. We always lock the doors. I mean, that was just one of her pet peeves. And we went to dinner, and it was about 20 minutes away from where we were at, and we were at dinner, and we were talking, and I never really got to know much about my grandmother, and I had said something about, well, what was my grandfather like? And we talked, and she said he was real mean and vindictive to your grandmother, and that was one of the main reasons why they divorced. And he died. He was an alcoholic, and he passed away so many years before this. So, I mean, we went into other conversations, and at the end of the evening, we went back to the house. We came out, went to the back door, and in my mom's bathroom, which is at the other end of the house, there would have been no way my grandmother could have got, because she had a wheelchair to the kitchen. That was as far as she could go, because she
1: right.
4: was in a trailer house.
1: Right.
4: And we got to the back bathroom, and I happened to go in first. And I walked in, and I was just about to shut the door, and just something told me, don't shut the door all the way. I looked up, and on the inside of the door, she had one of those length-away mirrors, or the door length.
1: Oh, yes.
4: It had been lifted up past the doorway, and then it was like about 2 feet above the doorway, and it had been tightened all the way. And it had like, it probably had about 12 or 13 of those latches you screw in and tighten.
1: Right.
4: Every one of the latches was completely tight, because I just completely went over this thing. There was no forced entry. There was nobody had a key. The only people that have a key to that house is my mom and my dad, and he lived up in Ely. And I just, this chill just ran down my back, because if anybody was to break into the house, I mean, there's been just no godly reason why they would just raise this mirror up and tighten it down like they did. And I told her to come in. I says, were you messing with the mirror earlier this afternoon? She said, no, I've never messed with the mirror. And she looked in, and her face just turned white. And, I mean, it was just really weird. And we went in to check on my grandma to make sure she was all right. And she was in the other room. She was just muttering my grandfather's name, just kept muttering. I mean, she never really ever talks about him. And she just kept muttering. I mean, she didn't say, but just kept saying his name over and over and over again. And, I mean, after that, I mean, I've heard stories and stuff, and I used to be skeptic about it, but never, never again. I mean, to this day, when we took the mirror off the next day, I mean, she didn't even want the mirror in the house. I took it to the dump and got rid of it. But, I mean, that is probably one of the weirdest things I've ever, ever had happen to me, or to her, for that matter.
1: Well, you've told that story on the right morning, sir. Thank you.
4: Thank you very much.
1: Take care. And I know that a lot of you sitting out there listening to all of this morning have got to be going through some changes, because I sure am. These aren't nuts. These people are literate, obviously well-educated, articulate. young, old, middle-aged. That last caller was just another example. How can you ignore it? Good morning. On our first-time caller line, you're on the air.
5: Hello, Art.
1: Hi.
5: Hi, this is John calling from Fairbanks, Alaska.
1: Hi, John, all the way from Fairbanks.
5: Yes, I want to know if perhaps you're having some poltergeists in your radio feeds tonight.
1: I hope not. Why do you ask?
5: I don't know if any other callers have picked this up. I don't know if it's in one of your network feeds or what, but periodically, starting with your first hour through your second, third hour, every so often I'd hear a background noise that sounded like a duck quacking.
1: Come on.
5: I'm recording your program, and there are quacking ducks or poltergeist or something on your program. I'm sure other listeners...
1: Do you have the tape there?
5: I have the tape going right now.
1: You have it going now to record your own call.
5: Exactly. I turned everything way down, but hopefully I can still record it. But periodically...
1: All right, I'll tell you what I'm going to do.
5: Okay.
1: I'm going to terminate this conversation with you now. And what I want you to do is cue your recorder to where you've got that on tape.
5: Okay.
1: And call me back and play it.
5: Okay.
1: Will you do that?
5: Tonight.
1: Tonight.
5: Okay, I'll try because it's been probably an hour since I've heard it, but I'll try to get it for you.
1: If you can do it, call me back on the same line.
5: Okay.
1: All right.
5: Okay, I'll try to do that because I wanted to share a couple stories with you.
1: Well, if you want to do, all right, fine. Go ahead and share. You've got time to share one now. Go ahead.
5: Okay. I'll try to do that. But when I went to school, I went to school with this boy, and he had a pretty rough life. He lost one brother in the eighth grade due to some childhood illness, and then a brother that was a couple years older than him went to Vietnam. And he was killed when he was a gunner on board a helicopter, and he was killed in action in Vietnam. And he led a fairly unhappy life, and we parted ways, and I joined the Air Force, and I ended up in Alaska, and I was stationed at Eielson Air Force Base, and one night he came to me in a dream, and he was very sad in the dream, and he was crying, and he expressed to me in the dream that he'd been hurt badly, and he just had a car wreck, and I just thought it was a dream, and a few days later, I received a letter from my mom and a newspaper clipping that he'd been killed in a car wreck.
1: Oh, boy. All right.
5: And it was more than a coincidence.
1: I understand. All right. Look, let's hold it here. Call me back with that tape. Line 3, you're on the air.
6: Yeah. Actually, I have a ghost story that I'm still trying to resolve now. I'm trying to find out who the ghost is. However, it's kind of a mundane ghost story.
1: You mean this is going on now?
6: Yeah, where I work.
1: All right.
6: But it's real mundane. He just walks through the place and doesn't bother anyone. But when I lived in Santa Barbara, my father was a pastor of a church. And he was a part-time pastor of a church, a small church, couldn't afford to pay him. Part of his compensation was is we lived in some apartments in the second story of the church.
1: Mm-hmm.
6: This building was built at the late 19th century. So when we were living there, maybe had 90 years on it.
1: Sure.
6: Very old, very oppressive building. Everyone I know who lived there was terrified, I mean literally terrified, to go downstairs when it was dark. And, you know, it was my job, for instance, to go turn on the lights in the morning.
1: Mm-hmm.
6: Since Sunday morning, I had to go turn... My dad, many years later, said, well, I didn't want your sisters doing that. You know, why do I have to?
1: Well, right. Lucky you.
6: Yeah. Well, I swear, we go down in the dark, and there was something there. There was something there. I knew it. I found out I'm not the only one who felt that way. There were some people we knew who lived there after we did. Everyone in that family refused to go downstairs when it was dark. Any time somebody went down there, they knew something was there. Well, we later found out someone had committed suicide in that church.
1: Yeah, there you go.
6: Very many years earlier, someone committed suicide in that church. One of the people who lived there, he was a member of the church, he lived there the same time we did.
1: Mm-hmm.
6: He, very nice guy. It turned out, this happened just a few years ago. This man murdered he just flipped out, and he murdered his mother and his father.
1: Hmm.
6: And he'd lived in that church for years. I don't know if it's connected, but he had flipped out. He murdered his mother and his father.
1: It absolutely wouldn't surprise me.
6: In fact, it made the news here in town. And this happened a couple years ago in Santa Barbara.
1: Mm-hmm.
6: He knifed his mother and father. The church was sold. A military prep school bought it and had a bunch of cadets living there and going to school there.
1: Right.
6: Some of those cadets got it in their mind to go down and kill a homeless person. The military academy got closed down because their cadets had committed murder. I went back a couple years ago and with a friend who also used to live there, we went to the place because she still lives in Santa Barbara. She goes, well, it's a coffee house now.
1: Now, that's not just something you get on your mind.
6: Yeah, exactly. And we went to the coffee house, and now the coffee house was an occult theme. And you go in, and what I felt when I went in there by myself, and just in all the paintings on the wall, all the decorations was there. We talked to a man whose studio was upstairs in what used to be our apartments.
1: Yes.
6: He said he would not stay there at night. At night, when it got dark, he went home.
1: Whatever it was,
6: but
1: was...
6: that building was not a pleasant place.
1: I've got you, sir. Thank you very much for the call. I've sure got you. I'll tell you, that really does seem to go on. It does seem to stay within buildings, structures, where things have occurred. Though on other occasions, spirits, ghosts, if you want, have followed people. Not let them go. When they're part of it, they seem to get followed. Line one, you're on the air.
7: Hello.
1: Hello.
7: Hi, Art. I got a strange story. I used to live in Taiwan.
1: Oh, yes.
7: And a friend and I had were moving into an apartment. And the apartment had one bedroom, and there was two of us. So we had them put in a wood partition in the middle.
1: Mm-hmm.
7: And one night we had come home kind of late, and we had getting ready to go to sleep. And he was in his bed, I was in my bed, and we heard these noises, these strange noises, like somebody was throwing BBs on a refrigerator, you know, a metallic sound.
1: Sure.
7: And
1: I can imagine BBs on a fridge.
7: Anyway, I said, you know, cut it out, and he kept telling me to cut it out. You know, we were blaming each other.
1: Right.
7: So I didn't think anything of it, and all of a sudden I kind of see my friend, and he's sneaking around this wood partition. You know, the lights are out.
1: Yes.
7: And I'm trying not to laugh because, you know, I'm kind of hiding under the covers, and I see him coming around here, and I'm saying, well, as soon as he gets to the bed, I'm going to really scare this guy because he doesn't even know I'm looking at him. And so he gets to the bed, and I throw up the covers, and I, you know, scream at him, and I hear my friend in his bed say, you know, Tony, cut it out. And I tell you, I just broke out into like a cold sweat, and I laid back on the bed, and the bed started to, like it was on the ocean, it just started to move.
1: This one, yeah.
7: And, you know, I told him, I says, hey, turn on the lights, you know, and he heard the way I was saying it, and he turned on the lights, and I had him check the front door and the windows, and there was nobody there. And, needless to say, you know, I had, like, friends stay over, like, the next week or so. I was sleeping there.
1: Yeah.
7: And that was it.
1: And you say the bed moved like ocean waves.
7: Like I was on the ocean. Just the whole bed was just, like, floating.
1: Yeah, that bothers me. Thank you very much for the call, sir. That sort of thing bothers me. That and in movies when you see doors that sort of bend inwards. They don't break. They bend. God, totally freaky. We'll be back.

0: You're listening to a special replay of Coast to Coast AM with Art Bell. This program originally aired October 30th, 1993. Please do not call.
1: Some of the stories this morning, boy, I'm telling you. Really, you have all done very well this morning, and there's still a bit more to come, so here we go. Line two, you're on the air.
2: Yes, sir.
1: Hi.
2: Hi, how are you doing?
1: Fine.
2: Well, my story is my son used to come in. He was 19 years old, and he used to pick roses all the time for me.
1: Right.
2: So one day he said that he was going to go out of state, and I didn't agree. He says, let me go. He says, I have a premonition that I don't have a long lifespan. I says, don't be silly. I says, anybody that's going to go first, it'll be me. He says, well, he says, promise me if anything happens to me, he says, you'll send me roses. I says, oh, yeah, and send me lilacs.
1: Right.
2: So a year later, he got in a car accident, and he passed away Christmas. We lived in an old, old farmhouse over 100 years old. The doorbell was not connected, and the doors were jammed. The one door is never open. 2 days after he died, the doorbell rang, and the doors flew open, and you could smell roses.
1: Oh.
2: He had come back to say goodbye.
1: Oh. And you smelled roses.
2: Yeah, the smell of roses. And we were just...
1: How did you react emotionally when that happened?
2: I had a very good feeling because he came back to say goodbye to me. And I knew that there was something. That there was something. Because he was only 20 years old when he passed away.
1: There is something, ma'am.
2: Yes, definitely.
1: Thank you.
2: You're welcome.
1: Thank you for the story. A lot of stories like that. Variations of it. People who have left didn't get finished with their business before they had to go. Good morning. On the first time caller line, you're on the air.
3: Art, this is John calling you back from Fairbanks.
1: Hi, John. Oh, yes, John.
3: I've added to the tapes. Now, I'm going to try to let you hear this duck quacking, and this was just a few minutes ago when you were talking to the young gentleman just before you took your station break.
1: Yes.
3: Now, if this doesn't come across from this portable tape player, I will make copies and send them to you and let you pick it up yourself.
1: All right, let's hear it.
3: Here goes. This is just from about 10 minutes ago. We'll see how this comes across the network. Here it goes.
4: Oh, I says, hey, turn on the lights, you know, and he heard the way I was saying it, and he turned on the lights, and I had him check the front door and the windows, and there was nobody there. And needless to say, you know, I had, like, friends stay over.
1: I absolutely heard it.
3: Hear that?
1: I heard it.
3: That's been on your program all evening long, sporadically, that duck quacking noise.
1: Well, I wonder if people at other affiliates have heard that.
3: I figured some other caller would identify it to you because I've heard it from the beginning of your show.
1: All right, it was clearly there. Either we have a board operator in Fairbanks who has a sense of humor, or from a source that no doubt you suspect.
3: It'd be interesting to know, but I've been hearing it from your hour one on through.
1: All right, thank you. Thank you for the callback, and I heard it quite clearly. That was in Fairbanks. Well, what about some of you at other affiliates? Did you hear any such thing? I assure you I did nothing like that here. Nothing. Two, you're on the air.
5: Good morning, Art.
1: Oh, good morning.
5: Yes, I wanted to say when I was a teenager, I was sleeping away, and in this dream, I was holding up my casket. So I was screaming, and my mother came running in, and she said, what's the matter? I said, I'm holding up a casket. And she said, who's in it? And I said, your brother. So in 2 days, she got the call. He had died.
1: Oh, how did she, you know, when you told her that in the first place.
5: I've seen his face in the casket.
1: How did she react to that when you told her?
5: She was more or less a psychic herself, and she believed it, and he had a sunstroke. And then another time, my dad we lived on the farm, and he had to go to another city in the same state, not far away. and his sister wasn't expected to live. So we didn't have a phone, so a friend had came over and told him that his sister was sick. So he went, and sure enough, about 4 days later, in the middle of the night, the clock, you know, we had a clock that struck the hour.
1: Sure.
5: And sure enough, the clock usually went bong, bong. This time it went bong, bong. So my mother said, hey, she just died. And she did.
1: Well, your mother had the power then.
5: Yes, the clock really told us that she had died.
1: Thank you. Have a good morning. Coincidence? Maybe. All of these stories, coincidence? Not likely. What do you conclude? Wildcard Line 3, you're on the air.
6: Well, this is a true story. This is Pat Fitzpatrick from Silver Springs, Nevada. This is a true story about an Irish and a British ghost, and about whom a poem was written by William Butler Yeats called The Ghost of Roger Casement. In it, Casement was executed by the British, and the Irish government, since they became independent, wanted his body. Every year they'd ask for his body, and finally they got the body back 30 years later when a Labour government came to power. But one of Casement's last wishes was, do not let my body rest in this place, which is England.
1: Yes.
6: So Butler wrote the poem. He said, I can't sleep at night. I hear a knocking on my door. I just cannot sleep. And finally, at the end of it, he says, it's the ghost of Roger Casement knocking on my door. And then the British guy, and of course, that poem, it was published by Yeats just when Ireland was about to go in on the British side in the Second World War. And because the British government had refused to give the body back, the Irish government stayed neutral.
1: That's quite a story.
6: Yeah, William Butler Yeats, the ghost of Roger Casement.
1: Thank you, my friend.
6: Bye.
1: Have a good morning. Mr. Fitzpatrick. Line 3, you're on the air.
7: Good morning.
1: Good morning.
7: I'm going to relate a story that goes back to 1968. I was drafted, sent to Nam because of the tremendous turnover of people and whatnot. Well, I was in the infantry. We were stationed in a small fire base close to the Cambodian border.
1: Mm-hmm.
7: And it was an evening where it was our turn to go out and set up an ambush. We set it all up. We had everything laid out so that if Charlie came walking along, we could do our thing.
1: Sure.
7: And one guy was awake. The rest of us were asleep. That gentleman woke us all up. There was six of us, and we all saw a small party of Vietnamese coming at us. They were armed and whatnot. And at the appropriate time, we sprung the ambush and whatnot. And nothing happened. I mean, they just kept right on walking through it, not even looking at us. Like,
1: incredible.
7: It was the most crazy thing that happened over there while I was there.
1: Imagine everybody check their ammunition.
7: Well, you know, when you let go of the claymore, you know something goes.
1: Absolutely.
7: And it was the most, I mean, the country itself is a spiritual country, but then to have that happen. And I've never seen,
1: you know, I don't know
7: any of the other gentlemen.
1: I don't know if it's that
7: with us.
1: Yeah, I don't know if it's that surprising, sir. People who die violent deaths tend to linger, and there are a lot of violent deaths in war.
7: I've never experienced anything like it, and I doubt if I ever will. But it was, and I've never told anybody about it.
1: Big effect on your life?
7: Well, without a doubt. Without a doubt, the whole thing was a big effect on my life.
1: Well, I'm honored that you chose this moment to tell the
7: story.
1: Well,
7: it was

0: trailhead of Rainbow Bridge and in the vicinity of Navajo Mountain. My father and I were camping in about 1976, and we were camping in the ruins of the old Rainbow Lodge. It had burned down some, I don't know how many years ago.
1: Yes.
0: And as we were going to sleep after we'd put the campfire out, we both felt a presence of some sort. Mm-hmm. Didn't see anything. It was something we both felt. The most notable thing is that my father's a preacher, a Free Methodist preacher, and he also has a master's degree in archaeology, or anthropology, I should say. And he felt it too. I know he did, because he said he wanted to offer a prayer. And he prayed something about having a shepherd, watch the sheep.
1: Sure.
0: And, I guess eventually disappeared because we both went to sleep and didn't really talk much about it after that. And that was about the only thing I've ever happened close to that. Close to anything ghostly.
1: But it was enough that you knew that it was something.
0: It was there. There was a definite apprehension, a feeling of apprehension in the air. And I'm sure that people who have lived out on the reservation or visited or been in the sacred parts, which is, I guess, Navajo Mountain, it's part of the sacred area, have stories like this. And I'd be interested to hear from them, too.
1: Maybe you will. Thank you for the call.
0: Gotcha.
1: Right. A presence felt, distinctly felt. Have you ever felt that? No question about it. Something's there. Or no question about it. Something cold and not particularly welcome is in your area. It's not a trivial emotion. It's overwhelming. It comes in waves. Have you ever felt it? Line one, you're on the air.
2: Good morning, Art. The fella from Fairbanks is exactly right. I've been jiggling my radio, wondering what's wrong with it tonight, usually.
1: Where are you?
2: Anchorage, KNI. You come in usually as clear as a bell. Tonight, it's been glitches and pops and strange.
1: Really?
2: Strange. I have a story about witchcraft in the Arctic and immortality.
1: All right.
2: 1961, I was visiting an old Eskimo friend in Teller, which is up on the Seward Peninsula, hop, skip, and a jump across from Siberia.
1: Yes, sir.
2: Near the Arctic Circle, a beautiful day, and this old man, William McQuillock, tribe historian for that Mary Zigloo tribe, quite a famous Eskimo and a young man. We took a skiff, went about 30 miles out of Teller to snipe for gold up a little creek at an abandoned gold mine. Mm-hmm. I was walking along the creek, and I saw something I couldn't believe. A track of a human footprint, left foot, barefoot, in the sand. The creek had just dropped, and this was very, very fresh, and I couldn't believe it. My foot was exactly 12 inches long. This was 4 inches longer than mine. One human footprint in a place where you had to walk carefully or you'd touch your rubber boots on the sharp rocks, a lot of quartz there. I called William and his cousin over. What is this? He took one look, turned, and started walking away, both of them. About a mile back down to the skiff, and I couldn't figure out what's wrong with him. He acted afraid. I went down, and after a lot of persuasion, he told me a story of the most famous shaman. The turn of the century, there was a huge Eskimo, nearly 7 feet tall, he said, a huge man, who traveled amongst the villages. Strangely, he'd show up 150 miles away in one day. He preached to the people. He healed the sick. He even raised the dead, William told me. A young boy had died, and he put a tent over the grave, crawled in, a big noise, a roaring sound, and he walked out with the boy. This was a famous shaman. Turn of the century, the great Nome Gold Rush. The army came to try to keep order. They had a law that no witchcraft could be practiced. Well, this huge shaman showed up outside of Nome, and a troop of soldiers went out with a captain to arrest him because he was preaching revolt and warning the people, the Eskimo, against the coming white man. He said, "You cannot do anything to me. I have powers greater than you." And he had a man take a spear and stabbed him to prove it. Spit on his hands, rubbed his side, and there was no scar. And the captain almost went nuts, but he arrested him. They put him on a boat to take the shaman to Seattle for trial. And a storm immediately came up and was about to sink the boat. And they looked, and the shaman, instead of being in the brig, was sitting on the stern looking back at the land. Oh, they put him back in the brig. A few minutes later, he was back on the deck. The captain went berserk, and the sailors turned the boat around and put the

0: someone back ashore near Nome, and
1: I'm sure
0: told me, now you know about the track. He is still here. 61.
1: Oh, that's a great story. Those are great stories. Thank you for the call.
0: Good evening.
1: You take care. Now, sailors, sailors particularly, wouldn't sail under those conditions. And you know that goes for sailors today, too. It hasn't changed. You don't venture out to sea with that sort of thing around you. You don't do it. You just don't do it today or then. Good morning. On the first-time caller line, you're on the air.
2: Hi, this is Mark again from KNZR in Bakersfield.
1: Hi, Mark.
2: I just wanted to say real quick, you haven't heard any quacking ducks, but we've had a similar experience before about a month ago during your show.
1: What did you hear?
2: And some ladies had called up during business hours and said they kept hearing someone saying they were going to kill them way in the background.
1: Really?
2: Yeah. So I don't know, maybe somebody along the line is...
1: Well, you never know, of course, Mark, as you well know, you would have the power there to make something...
2: Yeah, they thought one of us was doing it or something.
1: I see. Well, I appreciate the information. I find it a little unsettling, though.
2: Yeah, okay, just wanted to let you know.
1: Thank you, Mark.
2: Okay, bye-bye.
1: Bye. That's a board operator there in Bakersfield. Well, that unsettles me a little. Line two, you're on the air.
3: How you doing, Art?
1: Okay.
3: I got a story about my uncle who died about 3 years ago. He died about 2 o'clock in the morning.
1: Mm.
3: So we all go to the hospital and, you know, condole my aunt. And then it was, you know, getting pretty early in the morning, so we all went home for a few hours. And then we came back. And as we all come back in the morning to her house, there's this dog that has just parked itself outside the front of the house. And every time somebody got out of the car who was part of the immediate family, the dog came up to them, sat there until you petted it, and then walked away. And as soon as the whole immediate family who was there, you know, came to the house, the dog went away, and we never saw the dog again.
1: What do you have any idea what dog this was, or
3: it looked like a little terrier or something?
1: Well, not what kind, but whose or why it did what it did? Any idea?
3: I don't know, but it was just a little tiny dog that was so full of life, and my uncle was the same way. Here was a guy who was just so full of life, and it was just strange. It waited to greet everyone that came to the house, and after everyone got there, the dog was gone. We never saw it again.
1: Well, that's really something.
3: Really weird story. I don't know what it was, but it's weird.
1: I thank you for the call.
3: You're welcome.
1: You take care. Good morning on the first time caller line. You're on the air. Hello there.
4: Hello.
1: Yes, sir. You're on the air. Turn your radio off, please.
4: Oh.
1: Turn it off. All the way off.
4: It's off.
1: Very good. Welcome to the program. Where are you?
4: Fairbanks, Alaska.
1: Fairbanks. Yes, sir.
4: And quack, quack.
1: Yeah.
4: Anyway, I want to go back to this story from this guy from Alaska, that Anchorage. And you don't want to believe anything that anybody from Anchorage tells you because they're full of bull.
1: Well, now, is that
4: say about the shaman, that is really ridiculous.
1: Well, now, was that a kind thing to say about a sister city?
4: Sister city? Oh, they think they own Alaska, for God's sake. I've lived here all my life, 65 years in Fairbanks, and I don't like a lot of Anchorage. Okay, you got her.
1: Yeah, you know, thank you very much for the call, sir. Never let them know who you are. I guess I'd better take a second out and do as I always try to do and say thank you again for wonderful talk radio, another truly wonderful week of

0: and welcome to another edition. Halloween weekend edition of Coast to Coast AM, live talk radio on the CBC Radio Network throughout the night time for those living and not. I'm Art Bell, and it's good to be with you. This is the annual Coast to Coast AM Halloween show. And this morning, this evening, whatever the case may be across all these time zones, we are going to talk about nothing but ghosts. A rather unlikely topic, save perhaps this weekend, this particular upcoming day, All Hallows Eve. It's very dark out there. There is no discernible moon, save the dimly illuminating stars. There is no light out there at all, and on this kind of night, of course, anything can happen. Now, when we do a ghost show, there are a couple of things I want to say before we get started. One, I treat this subject seriously, despite the opening laugh for you. I treat this subject seriously, ladies and gentlemen, for a lot of reasons. I've heard too many stories. I've done too many programs of this nature not to treat it seriously. As you may know, over the last year, I have been fortunate in receiving from a number of people photographs of what purport to be, and certainly seem to be, apparitions, ghosts. Something. Surely it is something, and I cannot tell you for sure that I know that there are ghosts, nor that I even understand for certain there is an afterlife. I don't know. I'm continually searching, and I want to know, and I suspect that mimics many of you out there. You want to know, and you're searching. And these stories, and this morning, may help you in your struggle with trying to understand whether there is really something to all this or not. So we take serious ghost stories. We don't joke. These are hopefully true stories. And I guess that's what makes it all the more frightening, the fact that they are at least given to us as real ghost stories. So anyway, welcome to the weekend. Welcome to the Halloween program. And we'll get started shortly. A couple of beginners for you. I've got a note for you. CBS Television, this Sunday evening, no doubt when we're on the air with Dreamland, will be airing a special Without Warning program. It's kind of an H.G. Wells sort of thing with regard to the possibility of an asteroid hitting the Earth. I think it may be called Without Warning. It actually is in TV Guide, so I'm not giving away any secrets here. But you may want to run your VCR on that Sunday evening. And I believe it is called Without Warning, and it's going to be a realistic presentation with regard to the possibility of an asteroid hitting Earth or, being detected to shortly hit Earth. That'll be Sunday night, and I'm going to be rolling a tape on it, and I would suggest you do the same thing. Either that or roll a tape on us and watch that one way or the other. A couple of stories that I thought worthy of presentation to you. Simple little stories, really. Mr. Bell, my dad and I have been doing a paper route for 3 years. We've been listening to your show for 2 now, and I feel this story might be good for your Halloween show. For a year and a half, we've been delivering newspapers to this house that has a large German shepherd that is kept on the enclosed porch where I put the paper. The dog had always been friendly, always waiting for a pat on the head. Well, about a month ago, I didn't see the dog for a while. Didn't think very much about it till he was on the porch. There he was one morning, about 2 weeks after the last time I'd seen him. He was laying down. When I entered, he raised his head, and I gave him several pats and I left. I didn't see him again after that. About a week later, we were collecting for the paper at that house. So I asked the owner where his dog was. He said the dog was very old, suffering from spinal problems. So he'd had to have him put to sleep. Had done it 3.5 weeks ago. This instantly sent shivers up my spine. And now I get into and out of that porch as fast as I can. That's from Josh in Spokane, Washington. This comes from Internet. Several years ago, I experienced a disturbing sight. I'm going to relate it as best I can. This gets all the dog stories out of the way. My wife, now ex, was lying in bed next to me. Light from the Circle K store next door was illuminating the room. I was laying there thinking about how good she looked in the yellow light when something black rose up out of her body. My first thought was, I thought I was awake. The blackness moved over me and formed itself into a black dog with glowing yellow eyes and dripping red, yes, the blood glowed fangs. I screamed and held my arms over my head. My ex turned over and tried to comfort me. The neighbors pounded on the wall. The black dog took its time to dissipate. It seemed amused by my struggles while Brenda attempted to comfort me. The black dog has never reappeared, but I'll never forget it. Several sad events happened since that night. The most notable was the discovery that Brenda was cheating on me with an old high school flame. That's from Dark Man in Seattle. Art, this story is not much, but it happened, and I thought it was a little weird. When my wife and I were first married, in about a year or two, we purchased a brand new home in Northridge, California. One night around 10 o'clock, my wife and I went to bed. I left the bathroom light on. Now my wife had on a violet color night clothing. She was sleeping on my left side. I was not dreaming. I was still awake, just thinking about things. Looked over at the bathroom door. It was open. I saw what I thought was my wife standing in the doorway of the bathroom, and I said, "What are you doing up?" My wife said, "Huh?" The image at the bathroom door immediately vanished. My wife was still on the bed next to me. Weird. Wasn't a dream. The image I saw was so vivid and real, I actually thought it was my wife. As soon as my wife answered my question from her position on the bed, and the being in the doorway immediately disappeared, I told her what had happened. Now, any way you cut it, this was a strange event. I only conclude that there may have been something in the past that happened at that location before the housing tract was built there. The entire valley used to be nothing but horse ranches. Enjoy it. It's true. And then this. Art, I was an Eastern Orthodox priest for many years. And in that time, I've witnessed many interesting, if not frightening, things. This is one that I'd like to tell you about. In 1974, a close friend of mine lost her father. He'd been very popular during the 40s as a singer and guitar player on the radio. He and his wife had been divorced for many years at the time of his death. He lived alone and died of a heart attack while sleeping in his bed. It was 3 days before his body was discovered. About a week after the funeral, his ex-wife moved back into the house that he'd lived and died in. 2 months after his death, I received a phone call from my friend asking if I could come over to her mother's house. Apparently her mother was beginning to act a little strange, and she was concerned. When I got there, the three of us sat down, and my friend's mother related this story to me. She said she was convinced she was going crazy. She said about 2 weeks earlier, she woke up in the middle of the night to the singing of her dead ex-husband. She walked into the front room, and he was sitting in the rocking chair smiling at her. She went back into the bedroom and spent the rest of the night with no sleep. She then told me after that she'd be sitting in the front room, and for no reason it would feel like someone was grabbing or pinching her legs, after which welts would appear on her legs. Also, she'd continue to hear her dead husband singing every night. I told her I didn't think she was going crazy, having had some working knowledge of the rite of exorcism. I asked her if she'd feel better if I went through the house and blessed it. She said it certainly would make her feel better. I took out a small bottle of holy water and proceeded to go through the house room by room, beginning with the basement. Everything went fine. I saved the bedroom for last. Upon entering the bedroom, there was a noticeable temperature difference. It was very cold, and you could see your breath. The mother stood in the doorway, and as I threw the holy water around the room, the mother was thrown backwards out of the doorway into the hallway. When I asked her what was wrong, she said something had hit her in the legs, like something was trying to push her out of the way. I was a little skeptical until she pulled her pants legs up, and there they were, large red welts on both legs just above the knee. I'm not trying to make any claims as to what was going on in that house, but I can say that after I blessed the house, there was no further problem with visions or physical manifestations. Bit of a primer for you, and a couple of stories sent in. I have many, many more that have arrived by fax. If you have one and you'd like to fax it in, you're welcome to do so. My fax number is area code 702-727-8499. 702-727-8499. Now, this morning, that's all we're going to be doing is ghost stories. You're welcome to make a contribution. You're welcome to light a candle if you wish. And just sit there and get scared. And believe me, before this night is through, we will succeed in doing that. Probably will succeed in scaring myself. I've got my candle ready. Just a brief warning. If these sorts of stories, and some of them are going to be realistic, and some of them are going to be frightening, if they scare you, by all means, tune out. I'm sure there's lots of shows this morning dispensing the usual, and many of you, I understand, would be far more comforted with the usual, so you'll want to tune out about now, because coming up shortly, the unexpected, possibly the frightening, and I don't really want to scare anybody who's not ready for it. I simply tell you, you will hear stories that I think will convince you, if you continue to listen, that there is a life that comes after. And occasionally, things seem to interrupt the normal flow of the soul after death. Whether it's unrequited love, whether it's a murder, whether it's an unexpected, untimely death, occasionally things seem to interrupt the flow of what ought to come after this life. And those are the stories you will hear this morning. Or in just a very few moments. All right. Here are the telephone numbers. And remember this morning, this evening, this morning, slash, nothing but ghost stories. If you have one for us, by all means, pick up the telephone. If you're a first-time caller to the program, the number is area code 702. 727-1222. 702-727-1222. The wild card direct lines, area code 702-727-1295. 702-727-1295. And then finally, if you're east of the Great Rocky Mountains, the number is 1-800-618-8255. 1-800-618-8255. And now, ladies and gentlemen, to the phones. On the wild card line, you are on the air. Good evening.
1: Good evening, Art.
0: Hello.
1: How are you?
0: I'm just fine. Do you have a ghost story?
1: Yes, I do. My name is Arisha. I'm calling from Santa Maria.
0: Santa Maria, what is your story?
1: Well, when we purchased our house, we could not move in initially because one lady died. Her name was Nellie. And for about we've been in this house over 20 years now, mind you. And she lived here with us. And my husband...
0: Well, now, what do you mean? She lived with you as a ghost?
1: Yes, yes.
0: Now, how did you know she was there? Did you see her, hear her, feel her? How did you know?
1: I felt her.
0: You felt her.
1: And the room that she died in, which I am sitting in right now, was very, very cold always. Except that one day, my husband went down the hall, and he's not a believer, and she touched him. And he came back to me and he says, somebody touched me. And I said, it was Nellie. Don't get excited. And we used to get her mail at this house for about 3 years. And every time that the mail came for her, we would lay it on the table and I would say, Nellie, here's your mail. And it was for about 5 years she was in this house. And then she left. I just don't know how to explain it to anyone.
0: Well, you don't have to, ma'am. Thank you very much for the call. She left. In other words, you stopped sensing the presence. No, I understand that. You see, that really is typical. And usually the areas haunted, if you want to call it haunting, and it really doesn't matter, does it? The areas that are affected by the presence of what seems to be left of that human spirit are frequently the areas that that person was killed in, died in. It's really hard to understand. Another aspect of it that I've never understood, one mentioned in a couple of the stories I read you and the one she just told you, is the cooling of a room. I mean, just a downright chill, even to the degree that you can see your breath. It's not unusual to hear that. I don't understand exactly why it would be, but it does seem to trail with these stories. On the Wild Card Line, you are on the air. Good evening.
2: Good evening, Art. It's Andrea in Vista, California.
0: Welcome to the program.
2: Okay. What happened was I was sleeping in this mobile home in a twin bed, and about 3 o'clock in the morning, I suddenly awakened, but my eyes were still closed, and I sensed kind of an energy down at my feet.
0: Down at your feet?
2: Yeah, down at my feet. It was really bizarre. I didn't move. My eyes were still closed. It was a kind of a positive feeling. I wasn't afraid of it, and it started. I felt this energy kind of moving, kind of up on the side of the bed.
0: Yes.
2: Up towards my head. Well, when it got right up to just about to where my arms were, I decided, I thought for a minute, I thought it was just whatever it was warm and good. And the first thing I said was, Mom, is that you? And then I didn't get a response. So then I opened my eyes, and there's this figure standing there. Just looking at me, it was pink and blue.
0: Pink and blue?
2: Pinkish, just a pinkish illumination and blue.
0: All right, so it was not a solid form.
2: Not quite, well, it was shaped like a human and as tall as a human, but it wasn't quite solid. And I said the darndest thing. I said, can I help you?
0: People say the darndest things.
2: Well, I wasn't afraid of it. I was looking at it wondering, what is this?
0: Can I help you? Okay.
2: Can I help you? And then it vanished.
0: And it vanished.
2: It slowly dissipated.
0: Maybe it was shocked. I mean, maybe what you said at that moment just absolutely astounded it, even in spirit form, and it couldn't handle it.
2: But was I
0: maybe
2: don't
0: maybe
2: know.
0: Maybe it had
2: no,
0: been
2: ma'am,
0: maybe it had been wandering the aisles of large discount stores now for months with nobody ever asking a question like that.
2: But oh my God, I remember calling my friend and he just didn't believe me and
0: Well, I believe you.
2: Good.
0: Thank you.
2: All right.
0: Take care. May I help you? All right, well, it is but the very beginning, and you have connected with the Halloween weekend show, the annual event on Coast to Coast AM. I'm Art Bell. Was that Coast to Coast, or was that Ghost to Ghost AM? Welcome, everybody. This is Halloween weekend, and we're telling ghost stories. If you have one, join us. If you don't have one, sit back, light a candle, turn the lights down, and prepare yourself. We're going to do a little commercial continuity here and get it done so we can go roaring through without interruption.

0: And now, back to the lines. On the toll-free line, you're on the air. Hello.
1: Hello, Art. It's Anthony, Mr. Friday Night from St. Louis.
0: Well, welcome to the program.
1: I got a ghost story for you. It's not very scary, but it's worth telling.
0: All right.
1: Anyway, I never really knew my grandfather consciously, although Mom said I did love him. He died when I was 2 years old. That was 15 years ago, almost in a month now.
0: Right.
1: And there was a time period after he died. Mom told the story to me and a lot of other people where Mom was sitting there doing something, like just a couple months after he died, and he came back in full form, fully recognizable, just like he was in real life.
0: Wow.
1: Just before he died. And he didn't say anything. He was just sitting there with a smile on his face, and the impression Mom got from the apparition slash grandfather is that he was sending some kind of message that he was all right, so to speak.
0: No, that makes sense. And it's, I'm sure, the one thing that any spirit, thank you, anything or anybody who has left this earth would want to be able to tell or assure the people who are left, and that is that they're all right, that it is all right, that they're not gone forever. In fact, we're all not gone forever. What I do find interesting is that the apparition appeared in solid form. Not too many of them do. And the one, by the way, actually a couple that appear in our current newsletter are about to appear in the current newsletter. You've got to get hold of our newsletter, incidentally. Let me plug it while I'm at it. It's got the ghost photograph in it. And I may read you the letter that is connected to that ghost photograph. It is very good. A lot of people have had comments on it. The one taken by the Stone Mason. Thank goodness we managed to get it into the newsletter, and I hounded them to be able to do that. And so it is in there. If you'd like to order our newsletter called After Dark, the Art Bell newsletter, you can do so by picking up the telephone and calling right now, or throughout the weekend, I might add, 1-800-917-4278. Now, this is for people with Visa and MasterCharge and such. 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On the toll-free line, you're on the air. Good morning.
2: So it's Art Bell?
0: Yes, it is. Turn your radio off for us, please.
2: Okay. I have a story. Long time ago, when I was in my teens, I had a dream that I was walking down a road, and I looked to the left, and there was sheep and cattle and horses grazing, and it was beautiful pasture. And I kept walking on a little further, and there was like a real beautiful old Civil War type looking house, you know, that type of an older house.
0: Sure.
2: And there was a lady outside pouring water into a bird bath, and she waved and smiled at me, and she's a very beautiful lady. And I waved and smiled and said hi back, and I kept walking down the road. And it was a white picket fence. And as I walked down the road, the trees kind of made an arch. And as I walked through the arch of trees, not a perfect arch, but just kind of an arch, I woke up, and I felt pure pleasure. I just felt great. And I got up, I smoked a quarter of a cigarette and got a drink of water, went back to bed.
0: Right.
2: And I'm walking down, I'm in this dream the same night. I'm dreaming, I'm walking down this road, I'm feeling very uncomfortable. And all of a sudden I notice, I look to the left, and there's that same sloping pasture. And I notice a sheep first in a long, tall, unruly pasture. The sheep is laying there, you can see its body deteriorated. You could see the cattle and the horse is dead. And as I walked to what was a pretty picket fence, it was just unmaintained and paint peeling off it. And the house was in shambles. And I saw a man chasing a woman with an axe that looks like an axe on the back of a dime.
0: Yes.
2: And hit her in the head. And then she screams as he's hitting her. I didn't see her hit her. I just saw her chasing her through a open window without a screen. And then she comes back, and you could see her just kind of walking almost zombie-like, and she had the same axe in her hand with blood coming out of her head. And this was the same woman I saw before, only she was a little more aged, like she'd be 60 or so.
0: Yes.
2: And then you heard a guy scream, and you heard a thud, and I hurriedly walked down and started walking through these trees that were completely, at this time, they were like barren, almost like fall, but it was because of death, not fall.
0: Yes.
2: And I woke up, my heart was beating the whole nine yards. Well, about 6 months later, my cousin and a friend of ours, we were driving along. We were out by the St. Louis airport. This is when it was very much undeveloped.
0: Mm-hmm.
2: And I felt a strange feeling. And I said, hey, pull into this driveway. The whole thing was a shambles. We pulled in, got out of his Jeep, and started walking up towards this so-called remnants of a house where there was like half of a brick chimney down and the roof was like down on the ground.
0: Yes.
2: We all started getting bad vibes. And as we walked closer up to it, we noticed that the place in front of where that window was that I saw that axe thing committed, there was like like the thorn tree they used to crucify Jesus Christ, the thorns they put around his head. And you could almost feel, you could feel something surrounding us. And we never said a word to each other. We just looked at each other and we slowly started walking towards the Jeep. All of a sudden, we found ourselves at a very fast pace towards the Jeep. Next thing we knew, we were in the Jeep, and it didn't want to fire up. My cousin threw it in a neutral. My buddy got out, kind of pushed it. We popped the clutch. It fired up. We left the place ASAP. And the thing of it was, when we got up to the Big Boys, and of course, Big Boys hamburgers aren't anymore.
0: Right.
2: We shut down the vehicle, and it fired right back up. And we never did return to the place, but it
0: wow.
2: seems like that was a very strange situation.
0: It was, and possibly, you know, what do you think your dream was then? Do you think that it was sort of a foretelling of what occurred there?
2: We've analyzed it over the years. I'll speak for my cousin and not Bob or myself. But my cousin is a very, very, very, very high up in AT&T, and he's a very intelligent man, and we've sat and talked about this. And one proposal we came up with years ago that it had something to do with the one thing we could come up with, you know, that the dream happened to me, but everything happened that way. The only thing we could come up with that we could all agree on that the maybe cause of it, it was what's going on in America economically today.
0: Economically today.
2: Yes, isn't that strange? It's something like that. And I have one more thing real quick.
0: Well, our current economic situation is a little like an axe in the head. Sir, we're very short on time, so if it's very quick.
2: Okay, when my dad died, my mom started going into she just started deteriorating physically and weight and bags under the eyes and black eyes. And I was down at a place that I was working, a buddy of mine owned, and I was standing there, and all of a sudden I felt his presence. And I said, Dad, don't take Mom. Just go. She'll be with you later. The family needs her too much. And it was only about a couple days after that she started improving. That was a very strange thing as well.
0: Thank you very much for the call from, I believe, the St. Louis area. Well, it does bring up, though, another topic. And that has to do with the feeling of a presence. Now, that much I can say I have had. There have been a few times during my life when I have felt distinctly a presence. And I don't recall that it particularly scared me, but I was absolutely aware of it. And I'm sure that it may have happened. Well, I shouldn't say I'm sure. But I would bet that it's happened to many of you. And you can feel human beings, much like animals, I believe, have an instinctual sense about them. As you can sense somebody's actual physical presence in a room, I believe that the sensitive among us can feel the presence of other things and beings nearby. Does that make sense? It always has to me. And I don't think it's anything all that deep. I think it's just a purely instinctual thing that human beings have and have always had. Some are able to feel it now and use it now. Many are not. Because of the noise of modern civilization, it tends to blot out these more obscure, but I believe real feelings. on the wild card line. You are on the air. Good morning.
3: Hello, let me turn off my radio real quick.
0: Thank you. Yes, remember to do that, everybody. We have a delay system here. It's very confusing.
3: Yes, have you ever heard about going into a mirror and, like, saying a word like any ghost or, like, Bloody Mary?
0: Or Candyman?
3: Well, not that, but I've done it before.
0: Well, I have heard, sir, that people have had very strange experiences with mirrors.
3: Yes.
0: What is yours?
3: Well, I did it, like, around 12 o'clock. I think it was about when I was in 7th grade, and... Sorry, I'm a little bit nervous, too.
0: It's all right. So, you in 7th grade, you looked into a mirror and did what?
3: Well, I turned off all the lights, because that's what you're supposed to do, and I blocked a door.
0: Yes.
3: It was late at night, so everything was quiet in the house, because that's how it has to be.
0: Right.
3: And I went, and I turned in a circle once, and then I stared at the mirror and said, Bloody Mary. Then I closed my eyes, turned around in the circle again, and said, Bloody Mary. Then I went again, and I did it. And I saw this like, face that had, like, blood on one half of the side, and something hit me in the head. I think it was a toothbrush hit me in the head, because I saw it laying on the ground and I didn't see it before.
0: Odd.
3: And I've had other friends who said that they've had scratches from doing that. And I've had a friend in the 7th grade who I was a really good friend with named...
0: No, Tony. don't give me the person's name.
3: Well, not her full name. And she's related to Bloody Mary, the Queen of Scots, you know.
0: All right, sir, thank you. I have heard about this before. Maybe some of the rest of you know something about it. But there is something about mirrors. And I believe there is something about, in effect, inviting something to appear. And it may not matter the words that you use. But if you, in effect, put yourself in a mood of being receptive to this sort of thing, and then you exercise some sort of ritual, in this case, the use of a mirror, you may, in fact, be inviting something in that you may be sorry you invited in. Just a word to the wise. On the wild card line, you're on the air. Good evening.
4: Okay, I'm calling from Reno.
0: Hi.
4: This happened whenever I was about 7 years old. My dad had already been married about a year. His wife started dabbling into the occult, but I didn't know what the occult was. So we were going to church, and, of course, my brother, he went up to the altar and committed himself to Jesus Christ. And I didn't, because I didn't understand it. But once I decided to do this, I had said my prayers, and I told the Lord that Sunday morning, I'm going to commit myself to you. And, that happened on a Friday, and so I was real excited about going to church because I was going to do this thing.
0: I understand.
4: And I went to bed, and later on that night, I have no idea what time it was, my door was open. It was always open. My parents' door is closed because they don't want, you know, the storm to wake us up.
0: Yes.
4: And I woke up, and there was a bull standing at the front of my door. It was a demon, and it was in a shape of a bull. And it was about 4.5 feet tall. And I looked at it, and I just said, God, I don't know what it is, and help me go to sleep. And if I don't move, then maybe it won't hurt me. Well, then I had this really strange dream, and it was very unrelated to what was in front of me. So I dreamt this certain dream, and when I woke up, that bull was still standing there. It had horns and everything. And I thought, no, it's not going away. I was thinking this, and all of a sudden it disappeared, and it had attacked me. I was struggling in bed. I was trying to scream, and the worst thing you can do is you're screaming and nothing comes out of you. I couldn't breathe. I felt like I was being smothered.
0: I understand that feeling. You are screaming internally, but nothing will come out.
4: And I was thinking, what am I to do? What am I to do? I'm going to die. It's going to kill me. And sure enough, I said, okay, God, you're going to have to take it away because I can't do anything. I'm going to die, and I don't want to die. And so it let go. It dissipated. It never showed up again. When that thing let go and it ran out of the room and it left, I just screamed, totally bloody murder. And my dad comes running in there seeing what's going on. And I was telling him, there's a monster in here.
0: A monster.
4: And it was trying to kill me. And nobody really believed it, but it really actually happened.
0: Maybe ahead of your commitment on Sunday, it was one last shot, so to speak, of the dark force trying to get hold of you.
4: I believe that. And one other thing about my mom and the power of God, what I had to deal with was that very quickly she had a 4-foot Mod poster. This was back in the 70, 71, 72. Mod came back.
0: Okay, very quickly.
4: And it was a picture of the devil. And I wouldn't go into her room, so I asked God to take away that poster. And it, within 3 weeks, it had torn itself apart.
0: Thank you for the call. You know, if there is good in this world, if there is God, if there is a presence, a creator presence, then it would certainly make sense that there would be an opposite force. As it can be documented for just about everything else in our life that we do, that we experience, there are two sides. There's good and evil. There's good and evil, for example, in atomic energy. There's good and evil in just about every force that we do control on Earth. So, with the assumption of a creator, a God, a good, I think it's not too much of a leap to understand there is an opposite force, the one we talk of this morning. On the wild card line, you're on the air.
5: Yeah, you're true about that, because they balance each other out.
0: I believe so, sir.
5: But you can't have too much of either. So I like to talk about what happened to me when I was 15.
0: Okay, go ahead.
5: Yeah, we were staying at a friend's house. Me and my mom were staying at a friend's house,
0: yes,
5: you know, for a little while,
0: right,
5: until we find a new place to live.
0: Yes. Where are you, by the way?
5: I'm in Long Beach.
0: Long Beach. All right.
5: Okay. And certain times of year, this is a certain part of the neighborhood in Broadway and Long Beach and everything.
0: Yes.
5: It's like a vortex.
0: A vortex.
5: Yeah, it's like a vortex. You know, certain things come through. You know, it's like a main doorway. You know, a main hallway. You find out different things. Like one time, my mother, you know, seeing a little man crawling on her arm. And she woke up.
0: On her arm?
5: Yeah, on her arm.
0: Uh-huh.
5: He's all silver. And he left, like, deep footprints. She woke us up to see these little footprints on her arm.
0: Really?
5: And I looked down and said, yeah, they're footprints, Ma. Yeah, you figure she's joking. Went back to sleep. And after the thing probably weighed around, 40 pounds, leave such deep footprints.
0: On her arm. It actually left footprints on her arm.
5: Yeah, left footprints on her arm.
0: Wow. All right, thank you very much for the call. Now, what was that? What would do that? Well, there are those who would suggest this woman was dreaming. She was asleep, and she had such a vivid dream that the power of her mind actually caused those that physical evidence that he just talked about, footprints actually on her arm. But sometimes it's a little difficult to separate the real occurrence from the one in our mind. Maybe there is not a difference. Maybe that which does occur in our mind is, in fact, real. Does that occur to you? The distinction between that which we dream and that which we experience while awake, it's really, when you examine it, a very, very small distinction. This is the Halloween weekend show, From Ghost to Ghost AM.

0: Good morning. Welcome to Ghost AM. It is the annual Halloween show, and we are telling ghost stories. It is Halloween weekend. Indeed, it is the weekend, so settle in, light a candle, dim the lights, if you dare. Art, this story is supposed to be a true one. Dick and Clyde had been friends since August of 1918, nearly 15 years. During their friendship, they had done some pretty remarkable things. However, none can compare with the prank they pulled on their girlfriends, Betty Lou and Mildred, on October 31st, 1933. October 24th, 1933, Betty Lou and Mildred were excited about the barn dance and hayride they were about to go on Halloween night. The girls just couldn't conjure up a prank to pull on Clyde and Dick that could measure up to the boys hanging a dressmaker's doll on Window Johnson's old dead tree in her front yard. Whatever that prank would be, it would have to be very good. During lunch, the boys propositioned them with a dare. The agreement was for the girls each to drive a stake into a grave at midnight on Halloween night, and the boys would pay them $10. The girls agreed, thinking they could come back with some gruesome horror stories to scare the boys out of their wits. October 31st, 1933, 8 o'clock at night. The foursome was having a great time at the dance. The boys kept asking the girls if they're sure they wanted to go through with the agreement. The girls were positive. During the hayride, the group leader was telling a story about a jealous husband's outrage with regard to his wife after finding her with a lover. During his panic, he murdered her, chopped her into small parts, and tried to dispose of her body. All the remains found were her two arms, now buried in Grace Lawn Cemetery. Grace Lawn Cemetery? The graveyard the girls were about to be at this very night. Mildred was in a frenzy. How was she going to handle this? Why did she let them talk her into it? Mildred came back to her senses. The hayride comes to an end. She could hear Betty Lou and the boys planning out the evening. They all were to meet at the general store at 1 a.m. after the graveyard incident. The time finally came. Mildred and Betty Lou found themselves at the graveyard. Betty Lou was to pound her stake into grave number 12, and Mildred into number 56. They decided to just meet at the back of the store. Betty Lou pounded her stake as directed and gave a signaling whistle to Mildred. Betty Lou was finished. She headed back. Mildred pounded her stake and got up to leave. Something was tugging her skirt. She screamed for help and nobody came. She tried harder to get away, but it was useless. At 1 a.m., Betty Lou and the boys were worried about Mildred. Why hadn't she shown up? Had she been hurt? They decided to go back to the graveyard, but it was the dead of night and too dark to see a thing. They came to the conclusion that she was tired and went home. November 1st, 1933, the Jonesboro Morning Bee read, "Girl found dead in Grace Lawn Cemetery with stake through her dress." That's from Ron in Seattle. On the toll-free line, you're on the air. Hi. Make that the wild card line. Hello? No, you're not. On the first-time caller line, you're on the air. Good morning.
1: Hello?
0: Hello.
1: Hi, Hart.
0: Hi.
1: I'm calling from Santa Rosa.
0: Santa Rosa. KSRO. Great.
1: And I will tell you a truth that I know, as sure as I know my name, that ghosts and poltergeists and past life visions are all one and the same. They're all agents of Satan. On 1989, on Thanksgiving Day, my mother-in-law died. And I hadn't spoken to her for 3 years because I'd had the consummate nerve of questioning her about Grandpa drinking and driving with my son in the car, and she never spoke to me again. And the next day, my husband arrived home, and he'd been with her at the moment of her death, and she'd thrown back the blankets as if to leave, and she was clouded with morphine. And he and I stood outside on the sidewalk and watched this cloud, about 50 feet long and 40 feet wide, just about the height of the telephone poles. It was a brown, dirty mist. And we watched it dissipate in front of our eyes. And I made a joke, and I said, maybe that's your mother's spirit. And about a week later, his father reported that some things were turned around on the mantelpiece, and a spot on the windowsill where she'd placed the glass refused to dry. And we thought, well, he drinks a lot. You know, this can't be true. And about a week after that, I was sitting in the living room, and my husband was at his office, and her music box in the corner of the room went on all by itself.
0: Mm.
1: And I called him up and really freaked him out. And he sort of had, he kind of abandoned the family in that he was up there every weekend sitting at the foot of her bed on the floor writing poetry about her. It was sort of an emotionally incestuous relationship. Well, he began to change a lot.
0: Oh.
1: And what was going on was he was seeing another woman who later turned out to be the image of his mother, an older woman. And he literally turned into her.
0: Wow.
1: And he would come to the door one day screaming at me to quit using his last name. We'd been together 17 years. And the next day he would forget that he'd even said that and be very charming.
0: And my God, how did you get through this?
1: It's still going on. My son, he spirited my son away, and my son became addicted to drugs, showed up on my doorstep last October, all into the master, and saying to me, Satan rules. And he brought with him head lice, body lice, chicken lice, and mites. And a year has gone by. I've spent $3,000, and I'm still fighting these things. My son has come and gone. And before he left, he said to me, the master has plans for your life. The next day, my brake fluid was drained. Just weird things just keep happening in this house. There's an odd smell in his room of rotten oranges. I had two other people stay just for brief periods of time, and there was dead smells coming from underneath. And I'm still battling this at this moment.
0: My God. Adam's Family Values. Oh, man.
1: Really?
0: All right. I appreciate your story, and I wish you well, ma'am. I don't know what to tell you, but I think, faced with a similar circumstance, I would give even my son, under those conditions, the old heave-ho. And I would try and free myself of that. Because I believe you're in a dangerous situation. On the toll-free line, you're on the air. Good morning.
2: One second, let me get the radio.
0: Yes, thank you. Turn them off the moment you get on the air, please. This is actually Coast to Coast AM.
2: Hey, Art, how you doing?
0: I'm fine, sir. Do you have a story for us?
2: Yeah, this is Dale from Portland, KEX.
0: Yes, Dale.
2: Yeah, I'm originally from West Virginia, and I had my grandfather tell me a story a long time ago about his great-grandfather told him a story of, ooh, I always get nervous on here. Okay, but they had bought some like plantation down in Logan County, West Virginia.
0: Mm-hmm.
2: And it had a big field, and they hadn't found out. This is all a story told me by my grandfather. And my great-grandfather tried to plow up the land and everything there, and the ground was real rocky, and when they later looked, it was like makeshift little grave markers.
0: Oh, really?
2: Yeah. Well, my grandpa told me that one night my grandfather was awakened by chains rattling and screams and stuff like that, right? That can't we at least have peace in our, you know, death and stuff?
0: Yes.
2: And my grandfather told him, he said, well, you know, he was probably just having a dream. And he said, yeah, he could have been having a dream, but, you know, all the grandchildren heard it too. So I was kind of like freaked out.

0: things, but so many of the stories seem to concern the bodies that have been, that are now buried below the earth. On the wild card line, you're on the air. Good morning.
1: Oh, hello. I'm calling from San Diego.
0: Yes, sir.
1: I'm sort of a skeptical mind about these things, and I don't believe in anything supernatural. And but just the other day, I was sitting down with my sister, and we were just talking about things, and we had one of her children, my nephew Jesse, was with us, and talking about things that scare him and so on, and he mentioned the ghosts, and I naturally spoke up and I said, well, there's no such things as ghosts. And then my sister spoke up, and we're pretty close, and she said, in all seriousness, the ghosts are the one thing I do believe in. And she never had told me this story before because she thought she would just be laughed at. She's seen these figures in this duplex that she's living at.
0: Yes.
1: And one of them is in her one of her children's bedrooms. Her other son Casey is 7 years old, and she would see this figure in there. And the first couple of times she would think it was Casey. And she would look in there, and she saw this small child dressed in sort of with a strange hat and suspenders, and sitting on the floor playing. And she went into the to look into the doorway and said, "Casey." And then Casey would say, "What, mommy?" or whatever. He'd be in the kitchen or the living room, down the hallway, the other side of the house. And she turned around, and there would be Casey. And then she would look back, and the figure would be gone. And she's also seen one other figure in the hallway. She has her bedroom right off the hall, and she leaves the door open most of the time, and she would see this figure, like when she was reading a book in bed or whatever, and she would, just like out of the corner of her eye, notice this man with a dark beard, and then she would look up, and it'd be there for an instant, and then it would just disappear.
0: Do you have any idea what these entities are?
1: I have no idea, absolutely no idea. She had never told this story before, and, it was just, it's something that kind of spooked me because, I just, something I don't believe in. And, but the fact that she was telling me with such sincerity and conviction that this had actually taken place, I just don't
0: know. What do you fancy, sir, happens to us after we die?
1: Well, my normal belief is simply that, I'm sort of based on a rational, when the brain dies.
0: So in other words, you've always thought, lights out, that's it, show's over.
1: Well, yeah, in all probability, that would be my general conviction.
0: All right, sir, thank you very much for the call. That's it, lights out, show's over. That's all there is. It seems to me less likely than the alternative that there is some sort of survival following physical death, and I do believe there is. And I do believe the story you told and others you will hear this morning. On the wild card line, you're on the air. Good morning.
2: Morning, Art.
0: Hi.
2: This is Dave from Portland, Oregon, KEX Country.
0: Wonderful, Dave. Glad to have you.
2: Have I got a ghost story for you?
0: All right.
2: I rented a place several years ago above an old store called Liberal Store just north of Mallala.
0: Uh-huh.
2: Huge, huge three-bedroom, what they call a upstairs apartment above this store.
0: Right.
2: My wife and my mother and I moved into the place. I love the place. There was a room in this place that no matter, it was about 110 out that summer, most of the summer, beautiful swimming weather. There was a room I used to go into and play handball against the wall because it was a huge bedroom we had no need for.
0: I understand.
2: I never sweated, I never got hot, I never had any trouble in this place. I worked graveyards.
0: Right.
2: I slept perfectly in this apartment, even in the heat of the day. My mother began having episodes, swinging chandeliers, fingerprints left on her arms from something touching her. She'd scream, "Oh my God, something's touched me." And you could smell lilac perfume vividly.
0: Mm.
2: My wife and I, and her little sister and her little brother, were sitting eating hamburgers one night, watching TV. They had done the dishes after dinner was made, before we ate, and we heard a big crash. Went in there, and all the dishes were scooped into the sink.
0: Oh, boy.
2: My wife's stepfather has a beautiful Alaskan husky dog, a large dog. He says, "Oh, I think you're crazy. I don't believe in it." He said, "I'll bring my dog over. Dogs are supposed to know about these things," is what they say. I said, "You bring him on over." His name is Butch. Brought Butch over.

0: Butch came in, looked around for a few minutes. We let him go. He was snooping around. Pretty soon we heard him whimpering in the bathroom. Now, this is a 65-pound Alaskan Husky. He would not come out of the bathroom. When we finally forced him to come out of the bathroom, he walked around an invisible pylon in the doorway.
1: No.
0: And he would not go back, and he ran out the door. 3 nights later, I come home from work off the graveyard. I'd come home early because I'd worked like a half shift. My mother and my wife are sitting on the tailgate of my pickup. I drove my mother's car that night because my truck wasn't running right. And my wife says, I want to move. She says, I want to move tonight. And I said, what's wrong? She says, you know we've been having these problems. I said, I've never had a problem. She says, let me show you something. Went upstairs, and all of our Bibles were on the floor, and they were all open to the area of the Bible where it talks about King David quite often. And my mother...
1: Look, for one thing, let me stop you. I agree with your wife. I'd be gone.
0: Well, we did move immediately, actually, that next week. My mother believes it was my grandmother who was upset with her because I was out of the state when she died. Mm. One more thing that did happen was a chandelier would swing at any given time in the dining room. My cat one time flew backwards out of this room that I liked, and the cat wouldn't come back in our apartment. My wife one night called me at work and said, somebody's beating on the upstairs door. Well, this was 2.5 stories off the ground. Somebody was knocking on the windows. We moved the next day.
1: I don't blame you.
0: And that is the truth. And my mother and my wife are, to this day, we go by that store when you drive out the old highway there.
1: Right.
0: They won't stop and go into that store.
1: And that ended it?
0: For us, it ended it. Now, I have heard stories. I have friends in Malala and family. I've heard stories that several families have moved in and moved right back out. And we don't know if it's the place is very, very old, hundreds of years old. This building's probably been there since the early 1900s or more. And it's a store at the bottom and an apartment at the top. And like I say, it's 2.5, almost 3 stories tall. And my wife claims, you know, I wasn't there the night the windows were being knocked on, but her little sister, who's very skeptical, doesn't believe in any of this, or didn't until then, told me, she said, I was pure white, was shaking. Pure white, I couldn't stand to stay there because something was knocking on all the windows and was knocking on the upstairs door. We had 2 doors, a downstairs door that led to the outside. You came up a long stair corridor.
1: And you really did it. You really moved.
0: Yes, we did.
1: Do you swear to us this is a true story?
0: Honest to God, I swear to you. My wife is in the bedroom listening on the radio to hear me tell the story. She's the one that wanted me to call. My mother's standing here looking at me with this funny look on her face. It's an honest to true story. I've had friends come to my house. Her little brother came and spent the night.
1: Prove it to me. Get your wife.
0: Okay.
1: I'll tell you what. Now hold on. Now, okay. I'm coming up to a break here, all right?
0: Okay.
1: And so what I'm going to do is break. You won't hear anything on the line during the time that we're gone, but don't worry. We'll come back to you right after the break. How's
0: okay,
1: that?
0: We'll be waiting.
1: All right, good.
0: Thank you.
1: Stand by. Stay right there. And this is perhaps yet the best example of what I was telling you about. If this kind of thing scares you, unreasonably, then my suggestion is to tune out, because it sounds like it's well underway. This is Ghost to Ghost AM.

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1: Good morning. Welcome back. 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And this morning, we're talking about ghosts. If you have a story, we'd love to hear it. If not, sit back, dim the lights, and prepare yourself. Now, if we are lucky, back to the telephone now, and the continuation of the story we were hearing, or the confirmation of it. Hello?
2: Hello.
1: Yes, sir.
2: Yes, I'm back.
1: You're back, okay.
2: And my wife is sitting here, you know, we were discussing this, and she says, well, I was a skeptic until this happened. I didn't believe in poltergeists. Now, she's here to tell you about it.
1: All right, put her on.
2: There she is.
1: All right.
3: Hello.
1: Hi there.
3: I swear this story is true, I swear.
1: It is true.
3: Yep, I never ever believed in anything like this before. It is so bizarre.
1: And you are the one who said, that's it, folks, we're out of here?
3: Yep, I refused to go back. We went and stayed with relatives till we could move. I refused to spend another night there.
1: Wow.
3: I wouldn't go back.
1: Well, I must say, I am with you, and I would have been the person first saying, we're out of here.
3: Yeah, well, it happened for like 2 weeks before any of us ever mentioned it to each other. We'd all been having, like, little episodes separately. And then me and my mother-in-law were sitting there one night, and I said, what's going on? And this cabinet door was opening and closing in the kitchen.
1: Oh, boy.
3: And that's when we discussed with each other and said, we think we're living here with a ghost.
1: Mm-hmm. Well, I can imagine that would occur, that everybody would have little things that would occur to them, and you kind of dismiss them or...
3: Well, yeah, because you don't want to believe it.
1: You don't want to believe
3: it. You never want to believe it.
1: That's right. But then you start putting it all together, and you all see it.
3: Too much started happening.
1: I appreciate your confirmation. It's really kind of you to come on the phone, and thank you both. Thank your husband for me.
3: Okay, thank you.
1: Take care. There you are, folks. That's me. I think I would have left. I on the one hand, I would like to have the experience. I would like to experience something that I would definitely call an apparition, something that would confirm for me the afterlife. But on the other hand, it would scare the pants off me, and I think I'd be out of there as quickly as possible. On the first-time caller line, good morning, you are on the air.
4: Yeah, Art, I'm calling from Overland Park, Kansas.
1: Overland Park, Kansas, on a portable telephone.
4: Yeah, sorry about that. I've got a really strange story. This happened to me, I'm 22 years old now. I was between 14 and 16 years old, true story. I was in my parents' house, which we had built. You know, nobody lived there before.
1: Mm-hmm.
4: And my parents had gone on a walk for the evening with my brothers and sisters, and I was sitting at home, and I remember it was really well, 'cause it was a Thursday night, because I was watching Simon and Simon. And I'm watching TV, and I just got a feeling of disorientation around me. It was really strange. And there were plants hanging above the television set. And I look up, and... this thing, it distracted me, and it was like if you would see it was like almost invisible shape going through the plants. Okay, just,
1: An invisible shape going through the plants?
4: Yeah, and it's the only way I can explain it is,
1: You mean as though you could see the plants, moving aside for something that was moving in them?
4: It was as if, inside the little shape that was moving, it was like a swirled, clear color. Just, you could tell something was there moving really fast, and it was just gone.
1: I understand.
4: And I just got a really odd feeling, disorientation around me, and I kind of, you know, I'm looking around, just turning around, looking around, having this odd feeling. And I turn back and look behind me down the hall. And down the hall, there's a figure standing there just as plain as day, nothing you could see through, just solid. And it was not facing me. It was facing a different direction down a different hall. And I'm getting goosebumps just thinking, just talking about this. But this figure was standing about 6'5", 7 feet tall. I couldn't tell. It didn't look like anything was touching the ground. And it was a white figure. It had the head of this figure was like a almost like a knight in armor's helmet.
1: Ooh, that's weird.
4: But it was completely white. And just a shiny white. And the helmet came down around, kind of around his chest, its chest, and there's a white robe hanging down off of the helmet, and that went down almost to the floor. I don't know if it touched the floor. So it was just, all it was a white robe with this helmet, and it was facing a different direction. And as I sat there and stared at it and just could not move, it slowly turned towards me. just pivoting, no leg movement or anything, just moving towards me, just not moving towards me, but just turning towards me.
5: Mm.
4: And as it faced me, I was just so scared. I closed my eyes and opened my eyes, and it was gone. And
1: now I'm curious. At that moment, you closed your eyes and opened them, and it was gone. A lot of people would say to themselves, you know, that means I was imagining it.
4: Right. Nothing like that had ever happened to me before. You know, I no traumas in my life to do anything like that. And when it turned to me, it slowly was a matter of 5 or 7 seconds as it turned. I was watching it turn towards me.
1: Oh,
4: and it turned towards me, and it was gone. And I just sat there, you know, curled right next to the TV until my parents came home. It had just gotten dark, and I just sat there for, you know, 20 minutes or so, just not moving, just shaking. And
1: I do understand. Sir, when this occurred, did you have a feeling of evil or fright, or how would you describe your emotions?
4: No evil. My emotions were just, I don't know what was happening, and there's just a feeling around me of just a tingling feeling, just like, what is going on? Because nothing's ever happened to me, you know, like that in this house before, and it seems like no reason for it. I've never heard a story like that before.
1: Well, a young lady called earlier and said too scared to scream, to actually make noise.
4: Yeah. I can understand that. It's just a feeling of awe. It just, like, you know, you don't think about it when it's happening at all. You don't think about it until it's over with, and then it's just frightening.
1: I appreciate your story. Thank you. It was a Sunday night. I worked the graveyard shift and got done getting ready for work a little early. Since I had about a half hour to kill, I sat down, put on the headphones to listen to the stereo. As I relaxed, I got that eerie feeling that someone was watching me. Couldn't resist the feeling. So I turned around and saw someone run down the hall. I knew my roommate was out for the night, but thought, well, maybe he'd come home and was playing a trick on me. Went down the hall, turned on all the lights, called out to him, no response. Okay, my mind is playing tricks on me. So I sat down and put the headphones back on. I started getting that strange feeling again that someone was watching me. This time I turned around quickly and again saw someone run back down the hall. At this point I was getting scared. I ran out of the apartment, went to work. Later called my roommate, told him what happened. He told me I was cracked. The next day seemed fairly normal. I went to bed around noon. About 7 that night I was awakened by the sound of a girl crying. It was dark in my room, but I could see the living room lights from under the door. I thought to myself, my roommate and his girlfriend had gotten into a fight. I laid there for a while, and the crying continued. The more I listened, I could tell that the crying wasn't coming from the living room. So I sat up in bed. And there was a girl sitting on the chair in my bedroom. She was about 16 years old, wearing a blue dress from the late 1800s. Long blonde hair and crying. When I asked her who she was and what was wrong, she looked at me with a frightened look, stood up, and disappeared right into the wall. I came running out of the bedroom. My roommate was sitting quietly watching TV. I told him what had just happened. He, of course, didn't see or hear any of it. Didn't believe me. Never saw the girl again. To this day, I have no explanation as to what happened. That's from Pat in Scottsdale, Arizona, listening to KFYI. Thanks, Pat. That's a hair curler. On the toll-free line, you're on the air. Good morning.
6: Good morning, Art.
1: Yes, sir. Where are you calling from?
6: I'm listening off of San Antonio, WOAI.
1: Yes, sir. And where are you?
6: I'm in Denver, Art. I can't listen that late on Sundays here.
1: No, I understand. Go right ahead.
6: Okay. Well, I don't know how scary this is, but it's true. One night I was sleeping and I woke up to find myself, you talk about feeling a presence, and it wasn't a divine presence, but it felt kind of ominous to me. In fact, I was kind of frightened, but I felt like a weight on top of my body, and I started feeling myself spinning on the bed, which, like I said, it did frighten me, and I wasn't having any of it, so I started not that I'm particularly, well, I am religious, but anyway, I started reciting the Lord's Prayer, but it wasn't having any effect, and I said to myself, well, geez, a lot of good this does, you know. And then,
1: oh, ye of little faith, I'm tempted to say. In other words, you tried the Lord's Prayer once, and when the weight was still
6: there.
1: Well,
6: no, there, I was repeating it over again in my head.
1: Yeah, okay.
6: Then I found myself making a sign of the cross with my arm, this just big, gigantic sign of the cross. And the interesting thing is this. I had the bedroom door closed, and this Labrador who's passed on, her name was Angel, black Labrador, the door was closed. I didn't make any noise. She just starts barking her head off.
1: Mm.
6: And I just thought that whatever it was at that time had left, and then these geese a quarter of a mile from the house started squawking their heads off. And I thought to myself, well, did they hear Angel barking? Or, you know, did they? I just kind of imagined that whatever this was flew over them, but that's the story.
1: All right, sir. I thank you. And again, it's the sense or the feeling. And another story with regard to a dog. Isn't that interesting? Animals do seem to feel things that, or feel them earlier than we do, or are more aware of them, and it has to do with the fact that they are closer to nature than are we. Even though they may live in homes with us, they don't partake of the 20th century the way we do, and all the noise and the inherent interruption that we have. And so they are faster to sense a presence. There are some people, though, that are rather sensitive to this sort of thing. And they feel it early and quickly, as an animal would. But for most of us, an animal is a pretty good monitor. Haven't you ever felt something that your dog first felt? It'll get up and start to bark, or your cat will totally freak out, or whatever animal you have around, and then you'll feel it. Something's close, something's near, there's a presence. Maybe nothing more than that. They feel it first, usually. On the toll-free line, you're on the air. Good morning. Hello?
5: Hello?
1: Yes, ma'am. Turn your radio off, please.
5: Okay.
1: And tell us where you're calling from.
5: Granite City, Illinois.
1: Okay. Welcome to the show.
5: Thanks.
1: Go right ahead.
5: Okay. I was raised in this house from when I was born up until the age of 13, and there was, like, plates would fly off of the table and smash into, like, the cabinets. And there would be, like, cold spots in the house and different smells. Sometimes it would be, like, real foul old odors, and then other times it would be, like, real sweet smells.
1: Sounds like a poltergeist.
5: Well, I don't know, but it was very, very scary.
1: How could you live in such a house?
5: Because I was a child. I had
1: no choice
5: to move out.
1: Well, what did your mother and your father say?
5: Oh, well, we all experienced the different things. We would hear, like, footsteps walking up the steps.
1: Did you actually see a plate lift and fly off a table?
5: Yes, and also coffee cups. Like, the real thick coffee cups would, like, smash into the metal cabinets and leave big dents.
1: Wow.
5: And my parents had, I don't remember what you called them, but they came in to, like drive-out ghost. And I guess there was probably about four of them that came in, and they felt the more presence in the basement. And someone had said that there was a person that had hung himself in the basement.
1: Oh.
5: Most of the activities happened in the basement.
1: Yes.
5: And doors would slam, and we had a dog, and the dog would, like, start watching something, you know, that we couldn't see in the room.
1: Right.
5: And I was, the day that we moved out of the house, that was one of the happiest days of my life.
1: How long did that go on?
5: Until we moved.
1: Which was how long?
5: 13 years.
1: 13 years?
5: Mm-hmm. After the people that came in to drive out whatever was in the house, the activities kind of slowed down a little bit for a short time, but then it started again. And I don't think anyone lives in that house for very long periods of time.
1: Is that in the state of Illinois?
5: Yes, it is.
1: Well, that's quite a story, and I'm glad
5: yes.
1: you made it through it all right. I don't think I could have handled 13 years of that or even 13 days.
5: Well, now if I move into a new house, if I have any, like, if I feel any presence, there is no way that I would live there.
1: Thank you very much for the call. Do you know that in a lot of states, there is now actually on the books a law that requires you to notify anybody who might be considering buying this house that it is haunted? Did you know that? There is actually a law of that sort, and there have been court cases that people have won because there was not notification given of a haunting. Can you imagine living with that for 13 years? And on our toll-free line, you're on the air. Good morning.
7: Good morning, Art Bell. How are you doing?
1: Just fine. Where are you?
7: I'm in Seattle, Washington.
1: Seattle. Uh-oh. We're holding this line for east of the Rockies, sir, until 2 a.m. Pacific.
7: Okay, I'll call back.
1: All right, thank you. I appreciate that. On the wildcard line, you're on the air. Hi.
8: Hi, Art. How are you doing?
1: Just fine. Where are you?
8: I'm in Lexington.
1: Lexington, Kentucky. Excellent.
8: Got two stories for you.
1: All right.
8: One was when I graduated from tech school when I was in the Air Force.
1: Mm-hmm.
8: Me and a WAF boarded a plane in Chicago. And so she was telling me about the aircraft, and as we boarded, there was two pilots sitting in the back. And I said, we can talk to them, you know, later on when we get airborne, because there was a technicality that she didn't quite understand on the aircraft.
1: Yes.
8: Well, the plane got took off and everything, and the seatbelt deal came off, and I said, let's step back there and talk to them, and we looked around, and they were gone. So I said to the airline stewardess, I said, ma'am, I said, where did the pilot go? She said, what pilot? I said, the two pilots in the back. And the girl sitting with me said, yeah, we've seen two of them. She said, wait right here. I'll be right back. And she ran and got two stewardesses to come back. She said, tell them exactly what you told me. And so I told her and told the other two, and the one started crying and got all upset and had to take her in the back. Do you recall the aircraft that crashed in the Everglades?
1: Very well, sir.
8: That's what part of that was.
1: Oh, God. I've heard a lot of stories like this. And I think there are many. I have a very good friend that works for a major company, which I can't name. And when he retires from this company, I'm going to have him on the air, and we're going to tell some of these stories. But you are exactly right. That particular crash.
8: I think it was Flight 401, wasn't it?
1: 401 or 409.
8: They were chalky white looking, the individuals, but they looked solid.
1: Listen to me. I'm telling you, I've heard privately told. Not for attribution, stories just like the one you're telling me right now, and it's going on to this day. Aircraft are haunted.
8: Oh, okay.
1: And it's because of that particular crash and a few others, and...
8: Well, they cannibalize the parts, don't they, and put them in the other aircraft?
1: That's right. You see spirits that lose their lives unexpectedly, as in an air crash...
8: Mm-hmm.
1: I think are the ones that tend to be troubled, possibly remain on this earth, possibly haunt at the location of their death, in this case, an aircraft.
8: Well, the second story has to do with a place in Tennessee called Cookeville, and that happened this summer. We moved into a trailer park, into a little trailer, and it was really clean. It was a nice little trailer. No air conditioning, though. It was when it was real hot. And the first night I got up to go to the restroom, it was about 1 or 2 in the morning, the bathroom, I stepped on in through the living room, and, of course, we had the windows open and everything. There was an alley by the trailer, and I heard a girl laughing. And I thought, what in the world? You know, about 2 in the morning. I looked out, and I didn't see anybody. So I went to the bathroom, and then I come on back, and the next morning I was telling, you know, my friend about it.
1: Right.
8: And she said, probably just somebody outside. And I said, okay. And our cat... kept his head riveted to this one spot in the living room. He, you know, when you picked him up, it was like a joke. His head would just rivet back and forth on this one spot, pivot.
1: I understand.
8: Anyways, later on, one of the neighbors had finally told us that the reason they couldn't keep that trailer rented was because a girl was brutally murdered there a year before. Okay, so we were, you know, I said, well, we got to get out of here eventually. You know, I mean, I don't want to stay in this trailer because we kept hearing bangs and knocks and different things.
1: Yes.
8: And so we were sitting there, this is in the afternoon too, we were sitting there arguing about the doors being open. We had both doors open on this trailer because we didn't have air conditioning.
1: Okay, very quickly now.
8: And I said, why don't you close the door? And she said, why don't you do it? And about the time, that time, the door just slammed shut. And I just turned around and I said, thank you.
1: That'd be enough for me.
8: Well, we moved. We got the heck out of there, but that trailer definitely had some problems. But it was so weird the way that cat would just watch that. And then,
1: I know. They know. Sir,
8: yeah.
1: I've got to go.
8: Thanks,
1: you. Thank you very much for the call. Have a good morning. This is Ghost to Ghost AM.

0: From the Kingdom of Nye, this is Coast to Coast AM with Art Bell on the CBC Radio Network. Now, once again, here's Art.
1: Good morning. Those stations just joining us, you have missed 2 hours of pure ghost stories. We will continue in a moment. The night is yours. The weekend is here. It's Halloween weekend, and this is the annual Ghost Show. The only thing we take all night long are ghost stories, and we've had some beauts so far, believe me. Here is one just faxed in, and you are welcome to fax in a ghost story if you have one. They're better when they're short, and I would appreciate that. The fax number, area code 702-727-8499. 702-727-8499. Dear Art, this is a true story as well as I can recall it. In 1973, as a member of the U.S. Air Force, I was stationed at Altus Air Force Base, Oklahoma. During that particular year, the author Peter Blatty's novel, The Exorcist, was the hit movie of the season, as well as the paperback version of the screenplay. The paperback was distributed throughout the barracks that I lived in, one resident at a time, as we did in those days. When it was my turn to read the novel, I read it with much anticipation as well as much anxiety. The following night, around, about 5:00 hours, 5 o'clock in the morning, I was awakened by the sensation of something pounding on the lower bunk that I slept in. It was moving up my torso. At that time, I didn't have a roommate, but the sensation frightened me so much that I got out of my bunk, scrambled to the door, opened it, and yelled for help as loud as I could. Not one of my barracks mates in our building heard my screams of help, not one, or corroborated my version of the story. But to this day, I believe the incident was very real, an actual occurrence. I don't tempt mirrors or taboos of that nature to this day. AP in San Diego. And this. Art, in January of 1976, I was busy cleaning the kitchen after dinner. The kids were in the living room watching TV, and my husband, a cop at the time, had returned to work. Suddenly I heard a voice calling my name, Carol Ann. It sounded like my grandfather, who lived in Indiana. I was in Mesa, Arizona. Regardless of how old I am, he always called me by both my first and middle name. About 15 minutes after this episode, the telephone rang. It was my sister in California. She was calling to tell me that my grandfather had passed away about an hour before. Since I had always been very close to my grandfather, I just figured he'd passed through to see me before he went on. It had been a couple of years since I'd seen him. In July of 80, I had a dream about both my grandparents, and they were in their wedding clothes, young, and dancing and laughing and having a wonderful time. The next morning, my mom called me to inform me that Grandma had just passed away during the night. I think she came to me to let me know she was glad and was with Granddad again, and both were very happy. Back to the phones. On the toll-free line, you're on the air. Good morning.
2: Yeah, Art, this is Radical Rudy in St. Louis.
1: Hi there, Radical Rudy.
2: How you doing?
1: Fine.
2: I'm talking to you on my Tropay, listening to you on my 818CS.
1: Excellent.
2: Say, this happened in 1972, Art. I was out near Gallup, New Mexico, actually in a little town called Chinle, Arizona, on the Indian Reservation.
1: Oh, yes.
2: And I was a surveyor. I was out there with my boss one night in the fall of the year, probably about this time of the year, and he was on one mountain ridge and I was on the other. And we were surveying back and forth across this valley, and he kept saying, "Do you hear those wolves?" And I said, "Man, I don't hear any wolves."
1: Wolves.
2: And he said, "You know," he said, "these Indians supposedly can turn into a wolf." He said, "I hope there's no burial grounds over there by you." And I was in a Jeep, and the top was off of it. And I was sitting there. It was kind of warm, and I was starting to get spooked a little bit because I had never seen anything weird or anything. But I'm sitting there in a Jeep, and I got my arm hanging out the window, talking to my boss on the radio, and all of a sudden something started licking on my hand.
1: Oh.
2: I almost panicked. I jerked my hand up and I looked out and it was an old hound dog. But I'm telling you, that seat was very unclean for several days.
1: I'm with you. All right. That really scared me. Thank you very much. I can imagine it would. I mean, you're set up for that. Your arms hanging out. That's actually kind of funny. I appreciate the story, sir. What we're telling are true, real ghost stories for the most part. That was an almost ghost story. And I'm sure that the emotion he felt at that moment was very real. You can get psychologically set up for something like that, which may have happened to him and certainly may have occurred also to the man who was reading The Exorcist. I mean, there cannot be a better setup than that. The Exorcist had to be one of the most frightening movies ever done. And to this day, I believe The Exorcist is one of the most frightening movies ever made. And if you sit down and watch it today, it will scare you as much as it did then. There was something about it that no other ghost film quite ever lived up to. And I'm not sure what it was. I believe it had to do with the church and its involvement. I'm not exactly sure. But nothing has quite ever lived up to it. The other film that I thought was very frightening was the original Poltergeist. Very well done. On the toll-free line, you're on the air. Hello.
3: Art Bell?
1: Yes.
3: This is the Agile Independent from Austin, Texas, on the mighty WOAI.
1: Austin, Texas. Yes, sir.
3: When I was a kid, about 7 years old, I stayed with my Aunt Marie in the country.
1: Yes.
3: It was a pretty nice thing, except for when we had to go to church, and this is a ghost story. Well, a kind of one.
1: Okay.
3: They were charismatic, and they would run around and act real silly in church, and so they'd make all us kids stay in the back of the church where we couldn't see them be silly, and we'd get really bored. So one day we decided to do something as a group, us kids, to offend them. So we found this pin and this little salamander lizard, and we nailed it to the wall, and we told them that if God didn't accept this sacrifice, we were giving it to Satan. And naturally, they got really upset, but they didn't do anything terribly bad. The next night, when I was asleep, for some reason, I bolted straight awake. And I kept my room really clean. Well, actually, I didn't. My Aunt Marie did. And when I looked into my closet, there was a thing sitting there. This thing, I mean, if it weren't for the way this thing looked, I would have thought it was a nightmare.
1: What was it?
3: It was, if you can imagine something that's four-dimensional, it's a pitch-black room, and this thing is so dark, I can clearly see it. I mean, it was kind of like black light. And along the edges of it was kind of, you could see its edges because it's like the very air around it was repelled by it, like it found it obscene, and it's like the very matter around it just was repelling from it.
1: Oof, that'd do it for me.
3: Well, the only thing about it that actually looked physical was its teeth. It was a triangle with a slit up the center that ended in a little round thing, and when I looked into its eyes, which at first looked like kind of pools of light blood swimming around, it got two blue dots that looked just like my eyes that were in the center of it. And the longer I looked at it, the faster my heart began to beat. I got so scared I tried to yell out and scream for help. And I couldn't. My voice just stopped. I couldn't.
1: I understand that kind of fright. So frightening you cannot scream, not out loud.
3: Exactly. So the last thing I did was cried out to God for help in my head. It was all I could do. And the next thing I knew, it was morning, and I was laying down in bed. And I don't remember any time passing between those events.
1: Could it have been just a nightmare?
3: That would have been my attitude, except for one thing.
1: Yes?
3: Nothing on earth could look like this thing. Oh, and in the morning, I looked into where the only other antidote to the story was I did open the closet because it was closed again when I woke up.
1: Yes.
3: And my toys were piled end on end.
1: Oh.
3: And my toys were kept very, very straight and neat. That was the other thing. They were always lined up very neatly on little shelves in the back. And they were totally jumbled as if someone had deliberately turned them over and upside down, but none of them were broken.
1: That'd be it for me, partner.
3: Yeah, I mean, but no, try to imagine something that's four-dimensional and that the very environment around it, it just finds it obscene and repels from it.
1: I understand.
3: Imagine your eyes being sucked into this thing and seeing your own eyes looking back at you.
1: No, thank you. I appreciate the story.
3: You're welcome.
1: Thank you. From Austin, Texas. Well, this will sound silly to you, I suppose, but my wife knows. She may not know why until I tell you now. I know she's listening in the next room. I always close closet doors. I don't like closets. Closets are dark places where if anything was going to come, I would think it would come. And I always close closets before I go to sleep. Now, what is it about closets? They're dark areas from which things come. Everybody knows that. It's just a habit. I don't like open closet doors, and so before I go to bed, I always go over and close them. And that's why. Probably shouldn't admit that, huh? But it is true. On the wild card line, you're on the air. Hello. Hello there. Going once, going twice, going three times. On the wild card line, let's see, number two, you're on the air.
4: Yes, Art. This is Henry in Taft.
1: Hello, Henry.
4: I like your program tonight. Very interesting.
1: Oh, yes.
4: I've lived in a haunted house now for 36 years.
1: Why? That's what I always ask. Why would somebody stay in a haunted house?
4: Well, you get used to it.
1: What kind of haunting?
4: Well, there's six different ghosts, and it took me about 20 years of research to find out what happened on the property. And there was a tragedy, two different tragedies, one in 1903, another in 1906.
1: It's always an early death, unexpected death.
4: Violent death by fire, both cases.
1: Oh, boy.
4: And so, with the property came the ghosts.
1: Well, what kind of haunting has it been?
4: Everything. Doors opening and closing. I've never seen them physically. I see their shadows. And there are three sisters that were killed in the fire in 1906, and they run through the house frequently at night. One time I had an aunt staying with me, and the girls ran through the house back and forth for 6 hours straight.
1: Really?
4: Yeah, my aunt never came back.
1: I wouldn't either. That's frightening stuff, and it goes on to this day?
4: Oh, yes.
1: And you never quite see them? They're shadows?
4: Mm-hmm. And doors open and close every day, and lamps lift up and set back down every day.
1: Lift up into the air?
4: Yeah.
1: How do you handle that? I mean, how do you stand it?
4: You believe it or not, you get used to it. I mean, you just take it as something that happens as a part of living.
1: Haven't you ever thought of having a priest in to try and stop it?
4: It's never been threatening enough to, in my opinion, call a priest in. I have tried to communicate with them.
1: No offense, but I don't know how you sleep at night. I mean, it may not have done anything yet, but if those spirits are there, well, of course, that's you.
4: They're there, but they're not harmful. They're just, they don't realize they're dead because of the way they died.
1: Oh, I've often wondered about that, whether spirits do realize they are dead.
4: They don't. The worst part of the whole haunting is when they, one particular time, it's been about 15 years ago, I heard a man screaming, a terrible scream. It was in my bedroom, I could hear the screaming, and I ran outside, and it was quiet outside, there's no sound at all. And when I went back inside, the screaming was still going on. And it was later when I finally found a witness to the events that had happened. She said, oh, that was the man, when they couldn't get to him, when he was dying, he was screaming.
1: Oh, my God. All right, thank you very much for the story. See, that's a chilling one. I wouldn't stay in a home like that, would you? Well, look, because it's topical, I'll tell you, the best ghost photograph. No, the two best ghost photographs that I have ever seen, we put originally on computer services for those with computers to download them. Many have seen them, but most of you have not. These ghost photographs are in our new newsletter, and the premier edition of the newsletter is about to come out. And particularly the one by the stone mason is probably, in my opinion, the best photograph of an entity that I've ever seen. As a matter of fact, let me take just a moment out and read you the letter that accompanied the photograph that appears in the newsletter. Dear Art, first let me thank you for your daily program and Dreamland. A week or so ago, I heard you talking about the Halloween show with a listener. I miss most of it, but if you're interested in ghosts, here is a photograph that might be one. A friend of mine, who is a stone mason, was working on an old home in L.A. On finishing the wine cellar in the old existing basement, he photographed his work for his scrapbook. When he developed the pictures, this is what showed up on one. He didn't see anything when the photo was taken. However, on questioning the architect, he was told that three crews, carpenters and so forth, had walked off the project. It seemed they felt very cold air. Some were pushed down the stairs by an unseen force. Since these photos were taken, I've talked to the architect and was told the home is about 100 years old and was listed for sale after the man who lived there died. The architect also told me that a Chinese man was interested in buying the home, but when they brought their priests to okay the home, and the Chinese do that, and bless it, they left in a big hurry, screaming. Evidently, the new owner, who's having it completely renovated, knows about the ghost, but does not know what has happened to the workmen, nor have they seen this photo. The friend of mine who took the photograph is a Muslim, a very religious man who does not have any interest or belief in ghosts. Just thought you'd like to see it. And he's got the negative. And I must tell you, you have never seen anything like it. I'm going to be very interested in your opinions when you get this a newsletter. So it's in there, and in fact, a lot more is in our premier newsletter. There's a Dreamland report, for example, with a big story on Richard Hoagland, a big interview with Richard Hoagland. The key photographs of the moon from Richard Hoagland are also in there. There'll be a number of stories, one about the crime bill. There'll be a story from me, a story that I've written for the newsletter that I think is pretty hard-hitting. It's pretty rough stuff. I hope you enjoy it. There's a Behind the Scenes by Alan Corbett, the president of our network. There will be a complete listing of radio stations for Coast to Coast and Dreamland. There will be article after article after article, and already it is growing. It will begin at 16 pages or more. And you can get it now by ordering right now or any time. 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It's just $29.95. 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Now, those of you who just joined us at 1 a.m. Pacific Time will not yet have had enough of a chance. You've heard a couple of stories. But cumulatively, Since 11 p.m. Pacific time, I don't see how you could listen to this. And these people, many of them very articulate, very serious, and very honest, and not begin to believe that there is something that follows this life for some, if not all. That's what we're doing. It's Halloween weekend, and we're telling ghost stories, real ghost stories. Keep listening. Dim the lights if you dare. If you can't handle it, turn it off. We'll be back.

0: Welcome back to Ghost AM. I'm Art Bell. We're telling ghost stories, real ones. Join us if you dare. I've got a whole pile of faxes here of very good ghost stories. I guess ask and ye shall receive, and I'll kind of get to them as I can this morning. On the wild card line, you're on the air. Hello.
1: Good morning, Art.
0: Good morning, sir.
1: This is Mick from Phoenix.
0: Great.
1: I'm not real sure if this is a ghost story or not.
0: Well, tell it and we'll let you know.
1: In the summer of 77, I woke up about 2:30 in the morning because my girlfriend was out of bed. So I walked into the living room to find out what was wrong, and she was sitting on the couch, naked, with her knees pulled up under her chin and her eyes about the size of saucers, and looking at me like I'd grown 3 or 4 extra heads.
0: Mm.
1: So I said, you know, what's wrong? What's going on? She says, don't do that to me. Well, it took a little while, but she finally told me that what had happened was she heard me talking, and she thought it was in my sleep. She rolled over towards me, and she said, you're as stiff as this coffee table and as cold as an icebox. I said, what do you mean? She says, I don't know. I said, I got up and took a look, and you're laying there in bed, stiff. Your mouth's a little bit open, but your lips aren't moving, and you're carrying on a conversation with a little boy and a woman, and I can hear them talking back to you, and you're talking to a third person, another woman, but I can't hear her.
0: Oh, boy. I guess I'd have done the same thing. I'd be up and out.
1: Well, I guess so. Anyway, apparently I sat and carried on this conversation with a little boy and a woman, with my mouth not moving, being as stiff as a board and as cold as the freezer, for about 5 or 10 minutes, and she sat there and listened to a little bit of it, and then went out in the living room, and she could hear all of us talking. And it definitely spooked her, and it affected our relationship considerably. Most of the conversation concerned whether or not the woman that she could hear, where she had left her glasses, why she wasn't wearing them. And what it all hinged from was 6 months earlier, my wife, our son, and her mother were all killed in a car accident.
0: Oh, my gosh.
1: And no one could tell me exactly what happened. So I knew a private investigator, and I asked him, how can I find out what happens? And he laid out all the rules and where I went and what I had to go and who I had to see and what kind of papers I had to get.
0: Right.
1: And I went off and spent about a month doing that, and I found out exactly what happened to them and why. Except I could never figure out why I couldn't find her glasses anywhere in around the car or the accident scene. And so I don't know if it was my brain working with a problem who finally said, look, I'm going to give it an answer so you'll stop working on it, or if something supernatural actually happened.
0: Well, we'll let people decide for themselves, but I think I'd be opting for the latter.
1: The only reason I lean to it is because apparently the way I felt to her scared her more than the voices. She thought I was dead.
0: Thank you. Thank you for the call, sir. I that was a good story. I don't know. You tell me, folks. What happened to that man? Hi, Art. My cousin and her husband bought a house in a suburb of Phoenix about 6 years ago. They and their two kids, plus another cousin of mine, moved in right away. My cousin, who we will call Linda, found herself at home all night with only the kids. Linda's husband worked the graveyard shift, and her brother took a job in Laughlin. That would be Laughlin, Nevada. The night in question was just like any other, until her 4-year-old son came into the room and woke her up. She was not facing him when he woke her up, and she did not immediately turn around. She asked him what he wanted, and he told her he couldn't sleep because somebody was in his room. She told him, of course there is. You share your room with your brother. He told her, it's not his brother. It's some guy he doesn't know. At this point, she turned around to look at him, and when she did, she saw a man standing behind her son. She described him as wearing a plaid cowboy shirt, blue jeans, and a cowboy hat. She said she could see right through him to the doorway behind. She said that he was white, kind of glowing. She said, a lot like you see in the movies. She immediately jumped out of bed and he was gone. She grabbed both of her sons and went to her mother's house. Her brother claimed to have seen him about 2 weeks later. Much more than I can tell here. Great show. We've got our candles burning. Gary and Sandy at KFYI in Phoenix. First time caller line, you're on the air.
2: Yeah, hi, Art. That last story was really good. I got a Ouija board story for you.
0: Ouija boards.
2: You don't like them?
0: I have no comment. Go ahead with your story.
2: This story was told to me by my friend Ryan in the utmost seriousness, and it literally made my heart skip a beat. It was told to me about when he was 16, and he has an older brother who was about 21 at the time, and their parents were gone for the weekend. And so his older brother had a couple friends come over, and they decided they were going to do the Ouija board thing. So they put a Ouija board down, and they played with it a little bit, and they decided that they were going to let people do it alone. Okay, one person do it at a time. And in this group of friends, there was a couple, you know, jokers that used to mess around, and there was one guy that they knew was always honest, and
0: right.
2: So they put him on the board, all right? And so they put him on the board, and my friend was in the corner just kind of watching. Now, a couple years earlier, about 2 or 3 years earlier, their grandfather had been in a terrible car accident. His name was Barry, okay? Now, he had been in a car accident and was in a coma, and he had been in a coma since. And they didn't predict that he was going to come out of this coma anytime soon. And you know how those kind of comas are, and it just keeps going and going and going.
0: Sure.
2: So his older brother decides to call and see if he can find Barry. And his friend, who had never met Barry, was on the Ouija board alone, and it was not moving. And he starts saying, "Barry, Grandpa Barry, are you around? Are you with us? Grandpa Barry, are you around? Are you with us?" All of a sudden, the Ouija board starts moving a little bit. And what my friend told me is that they just felt the biggest chill come into the room. And a real slight little wind was kind of blowing through the room, very slight. And everyone was just getting goosebumps and looking at each other like they knew something was going on.
0: Something was there.
2: Yeah. And so it starts spelling out things. They say, "Are you Grandpa Barry?" And it says, "Yes." And the guy has his eyes shut, who's alone on the Ouija board. All right, his eyes are shut. And it starts going around, and it starts spelling out, "I'm scared, I'm scared, I'm scared. It's cold, it's dark." Okay? And it kept saying that for about five, maybe a couple minutes. "I'm scared, it's dark, I'm cold." And they were just freaking out. I mean, looking at each other, and they were just about to grab their friend. Their friend started sweating. It was on the Ouija board. He was sweating, and his fingers were shaking on the thing.
0: Yes.
2: And then all of a sudden, it just started going real quick, and it said, "Keep praying, keep praying, keep praying, keep praying," until it was too fast that he couldn't even keep his hands on it. And they grabbed their friend, and when he opened his eyes, he had no idea of what happened. He was almost in a kind of a shock. And my friend told me that I was one of the only people that he had told that story to, because it scared him so much.
0: I can understand. I appreciate the story, sir. Thank you. And that is the Ouija board, and I think that Ouija boards are nothing to play with. I think that when you use a Ouija board, you invite the possibility of a real danger. That and I don't even know that it is specifically the Ouija board, it's just that you have put yourself in such a receptive mood, and such a non-specifically receptive mood, that anything may show up. Ouija boards, mirrors, things that put you in a receptive mood, I think you do at your own risk. I mean that. Hi, Art. The following is more a premonition than a ghost story, but very strange and very true. In 1974, my husband's baby brother, 27 years old, had gone to visit some of his friends who owned a bar in Biloxi, Mississippi. He didn't drink, just liked to hang out with friends. A young woman walked into the bar. She'd been roller skating and had fallen. She was about 3 months pregnant and was having some discomfort.

0: contact in case of death. Art, I realize it sounds strange, but it's the truth. Linda, in Metairie, Louisiana. On the toll-free line, you're on the air. Hello.
1: Hi, Art. This is Farrell. I'm calling from Columbia, Missouri.
0: Yes, sir.
1: When I was probably 15, this is about your ghost story things, obviously, my parents built a brand new house in southeast Missouri in a town called Dexter, and it was a completely brand-new house, landscaping from top to bottom. And after the house was built, we proceeded to do the landscaping. And as we were digging in the backyard for rose gardens and flower gardens and things of that nature, we kept digging up all these horseshoes and all these bits of pieces of machinery. So my father asked some people in town, exactly if they knew what the history of the area that we lived in was. And we discovered that the home site that our house was built upon was previously an old farmhouse, circa 1890, 1900, something in that effect.
0: Mm-hmm.
1: So one day we were back there helping my father dig some rose gardens, and I unearthed a piece of a, it actually was the handle of what appeared to be a teacup, and I didn't think much of it. So I threw it over to the side, and I kept digging, and I kept digging up all these different pieces. So eventually, I discovered that I had a multitude of these pieces. So I put them all together and washed them off, and I virtually had an entire teacup. And I washed them off, glued them together, and it was a very fine piece of porcelain china. Had a nice floral pattern, etc. So I took it in the house. I thought, well, this is kind of neat, you know, as kind of an artifact, or so to speak.
0: Sure.
1: That night, my parents went into town to pick up some lighting fixtures, and I stayed at home, and I heard voices upstairs for the first time. We'd probably been in the house for probably three or four months. I heard voices upstairs, and they weren't in any way intimidating, but it was as if, people were conversing about the events of the day or what have you, and laughing as people would do, it was just very, very nonchalant, and I thought my parents were home, so I hollered upstairs, hey, is anybody home, and the voices stopped, and I immediately thought, well, my goodness, my mind must be playing tricks on me. So just went on with whatever I was doing, and I kept hearing the voices. And this went on several times during the night, and I just was, after a while, I was terrified. I finally got my dad's shotgun out, and I was literally screaming upstairs, thinking that we had intruders in the house. And my parents eventually got home, and of course, there was nobody in the house. This went on for weeks and weeks and weeks, and finally, for some reason, I'm 35 now. It's been so long ago, I don't know how I finally deduced that it had any correlation with the teacup. But I finally took that teacup and I threw it away because I thought that it had something to do with those voices. And never again did I hear the voices, ever.
0: All right. I appreciate the story. It is interesting that sometimes things are haunted. Places or things. And you must be careful about what you bring into your home. I had a real experience with a Ouija board, and I'm not really going to go into it right now because it actually scared me. But I do tell you, be careful what you bring into your home. On our wild card line, you're on the air. Good morning.
2: Hello, Art. This is Aaron in Edmonds, Washington.
0: Edmonds, Washington. Yes, sir.
2: Yeah, country. I got a couple of what could be ghost stories. I remember one time when me and my brother, we were just little kids, and we shared a room, and it was on the second floor of our house.
0: Mm-hmm.
2: Back in Minnesota, and we had to go to bed early, and we didn't like going to bed early, so we used to sit up on our windowsill and, just look outside.
0: Sure.
2: Well, one night when we were up there sitting on our windowsill,

0: both got a spanking, and we turned around, and there was nobody there. Nobody at all.
1: Wait a minute. You both got a spanking?
0: Yeah.
1: From an unseen force?
0: Nothing was there. The door was shut to the room, and we both looked at each other and went to bed. I still remember it like it was yesterday.
1: Well, I mean, what happened? Did somebody turn you over and spank you, or
0: our backs were toward the wall. We were looking out the window and all, and since we were pretty little, we were able to kneel on the windowsill. We both got one swat apiece, and we both could hear it, and we both turned around, almost instantly, and there was nothing there. Nothing at all.
1: Well, if there was more discipline like that or any other, I guess America would be a better place today, huh?
0: Okay. I got one more, too.
1: Yes, sir.
0: And this is my sister. She lived on the second floor. She lived across the hall from us on the second floor. One night she woke up and she was crying, and my mom went in there, and my sister was telling my mom that there was somebody looking at her through the window. Now, my mom went outside, and there was no ladders there or anything. There's no trees for anyone to climb up on or anything like that. But my sister swears there was somebody looking at her through her window on the second floor.
1: I appreciate the story, sir. Again, a presence. How many of you have ever felt a presence that you could not explain? Maybe not a full ghost story. Maybe not some of the poltergeists and things that you've heard about so far this morning. Things moving through the air, that sort of thing. But a presence. How many times in your life have you felt a presence, yet there was none? You dismiss it, don't you? As a bit of undigested baloney or something else. And you dismiss it. It's easier to dismiss because the alternative is a little frightening. Well, I believe that sometimes, even many times, those feelings of a presence are real. On the toll-free line, you're on the air. Good morning. Where are you calling from, please?
2: Good morning, Art. This is Joni in Denver.
1: Denver, yes.
2: I'm on WOAI this evening.
1: Okay, glad you made it.
2: And I have two stories for you. One is ongoing, and one happened 6 years ago.
1: All right.
2: 6 years ago, my grandmother passed away, and we took her back to her hometown. And after her funeral, we went to the farm that my uncle takes care of now, and has been his for many years. And I kind of wanted to get away from everybody for a while.
1: Sure.
2: So I started walking down the country road that I walked on for years and years and years. And I had harnessed my guide dog and took him with me. And I realized I had gone further than I normally did. And so I started following the edge of the road so I could make sure I made the right turn to go back down the driveway. Otherwise, you pass it and you never know where you're going to end up.
1: That's right.
2: So I started following the road back, and I felt that I had gone off the road because I hit a dip. And I started to send my dog back to the left to go, back onto the other part of the road.
1: Right, correct.
2: And I could feel it felt like something warm and light next to my dog on the other side. He would not go back that way.
1: Not good.
2: And he kept easing me around the corner. I wasn't threatened by it, but it did shake me up. And as I turned the corner, I could hear kind of this thing of something like, "And you always told me you weren't afraid of the dark."
1: Oh, really?
2: To this day, I am convinced it was my grandmother standing at the corner of her road, making sure I made the turn back. And a few months after that, I told my mom about it. She she went, "Yeah, Grandma would do that. She always watched out for you." The other one...
1: Well, they tell us, there's about to be another network story, incidentally, on angels, guardian angels. There's a lot of stories lately about that. And in those shows, you will see a lot of examples of relatives who are gone and yet act as guardian angels for those who remain.
2: Oh, I wouldn't be surprised. In the ongoing one that's going on, I live in a house that has a spirit. She is non-threatening. I first found out about her, about 6 months after we moved in. I kept hearing things and thinking it was our cat or, you know, my dog going down the stairs or something. And I walked upstairs one day, and my daughter is talking in her room. And I went in, Katie, who are you talking to?
1: Yes.
2: And she said, there's a man in the corner. And she described my grandfather, which would have been her great-grandfather. We found that out when I put up a picture of him and my grandmother in the front room. And she said, that's the man I talk to every day. So that would fit into your guardian angels. But the lady who lives here in this house built it. And I used to think with all these people walking up and down the stairs that it was just me hearing things. And I asked my brother about it because he had had the house before me. And he said, you're lucky, that's all you find. I used to see the doors move.
1: I wouldn't like that.
2: She's never threatened me. Every evening at 10 o'clock, she comes in the front door. And every morning about...
1: You mean the door opens?
2: It makes a noise that I cannot get it to make. And the keys turn in the lock. The door itself does not move.
1: I couldn't handle that. I don't think I'd handle that well at all. Now maybe it is something you get used to, and you're about the second or third person I've talked to this morning who said, well, look, it's ongoing, and I'm used to it, and it doesn't bother me now, but I don't think I could be that way.
2: But you see, she's given me the impression that as long as we don't harm her house, she means no harm to me. And she did protect us from, we had someone try and break in here as I was trying to come in the front door one night, and she refused to let me get the door open until the people had gotten out of the back.
1: That's quite a story. Thank you. That is those are several, actually, guardian angel type stories. And there are a number of programs of that sort yet to air. There's been a series of them. Relatives who, I guess, are able to return or who are here, who are watching out for their loved ones. Unreasonable? If there's an afterlife, I don't think so. In fact, entirely reasonable, really, when you think about it. A little frightening, but certainly reasonable. We'll be back.

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1: If you need proof, you may not find it here. On the other hand, collectively, as you listen, to deny the intelligent, articulate stories that you're hearing seems silly. Dear Art, my grandmother Lucy used to come to my family on certain days and tell us that she had seen the lady dressed in black. That day, somebody in the family would die. She was frighteningly right. For when she saw this woman, someone in the family always died on the same day. Lucy was the only one that could see the lady in black. That's Ryan from Cogoland. On the wildcard line, you're on the air. Good morning.
2: Hi, Art. This is Therese from Seattle.
1: Well, welcome to the program.
2: Thank you. Thank you. Are we on the air now?
1: I sure hope so.
2: Oh, okay. I just turned off my radio.
1: Okay.
2: I have a couple to tell you about.
1: Go right ahead.
2: The first one, I was about 16 years old, and I had just moved up to Seattle to live with my dad. I had been living with my mother, and my grandmother had been living in the home. And when I left, we had been close pretty much all my life, but my teenage years, you know, how kids are.
1: Sure.
2: And we kind of had our little disagreements and whatever. And one night, I heard someone call my name, and I woke up, and I thought I was hearing things, and I looked at the clock, and it was 2 o'clock in the morning, and I laid back down, and I heard it again, and I looked up, and there was my grandma, and it was like she was coming down out of the ceiling.
1: Yes.
2: But I couldn't see anything except from the waist up, and her arms were outstretched toward me, and she said my name 2 or 3 times. And
1: was she solid in appearance?
2: You know, she was like a kind of an opaque, I wouldn't say translucent, but, you know, it was kind of like she was airy, if that makes any sense.
1: It does. Oh, yes, it does.
2: Okay. And after she said my name 2 or 3 times, she just kind of vanished. And I felt at peace. I wasn't afraid. And I didn't really even think anything more about it than getting up to get a drink of water. It just seemed totally natural to me. And later on that morning, when everybody was up about 9 o'clock, my mother called. And when the phone rang, I said to my brother and to my dad, "That's Mom. Grandma died last night." And they looked at me like I was nuts. And my brother said, "Yeah, sure." And he picked up the phone, and it was my mother saying my grandmother had died in New Mexico at 3 o'clock in the morning. Well,
1: wow.
2: With the time change, it was the exact same time I heard my name being called.
1: Wow.
2: And I've always felt that that was her way of making peace. And I never felt any guilt. I just felt like she understood. And it was just kind of a neat experience. And the next one kind of has to do with an angel.
1: Yes.
2: Although I never saw the angel. We had a big inaugural day storm here a couple years ago, and trees were blown down. And I live in an area where there's a lot of really old growth trees and stuff, really big firs, and they don't have much of a root system, and many went down. And about 3 weeks after that, we had another bad windstorm. And I was so frightened. My heart was pounding and everything. And I had just read a book called Where Angels Walk.
1: Yes.
2: And I thought, well, I'm going to try this. You know, I believed in guardian angels as a kid. What the heck? So I just said, "Oh, Lord, please send your angels to protect me and stop this wind." And it immediately stopped. And my daughter was on her way to school that morning. She was on the way to the bus stop. And she said, "Mom, it was so weird." She said, "It was blowing and everything, and all of a sudden it was just like somebody turned off the switch." So I knew it wasn't my imagination. So that's just a couple of incidents.
1: Of very good stories, and I thank you.
2: Well, thank you. I love the program. I'm listening with rapt attention. I got all my lights on, though.
1: Good for you. Thank you. Anybody with guts will turn off the lights. Turn them down. Better yet, light a candle. Of course, the only trouble with that is that when you do, you provide an inviting atmosphere. Don't you know that? I think many times people provide the atmosphere that allows I really don't know what I'm talking about, but I hope you understand what I'm trying to say. They provide the atmosphere that allows the entrance of whatever these things are that we're talking about. So if you dare, provide the atmosphere. On the toll-free line, you're on the air. Good morning.
3: Sure. I saw that your newsletter came out, and I'd like to suggest that the title be changed to Beyond the Pale.
1: Yeah. Well, I take it that you are a skeptic.
3: No. Even though it does have a little bit of criticism of the contents, it also means that it's beyond the mediocre pack.
1: Well, I hope so. I think so. What we're doing is, I admit readily, a little different. A lot of the content in the newsletter is going to be very standard stuff, but a lot of it also will reflect what we do.
3: What do you mean by what you do?
1: Well, from time to time on this program, as evidenced by this morning's show and others like it that we do, we just sort of leave the beaten path and begin to talk about things that, frankly, a lot of others don't. Or if they do, they don't talk about it seriously.
3: I just thought that After Dark was used by two other people and you'd lose the first impression.
1: Well, After Dark, though, indeed describes the time that we do what we do, sir. Thank you very much for the call. After Dark describes the time that we function in, doesn't it? Hello, Mr. Bell. One of my favorite uncles was my Uncle Lester, one of my father's brothers. We enjoy each other's company, did to a great degree. He loved to tell his war stories, and I was the only one in the family who ever seemed to never tire of them. We would always greet each other by sneaking up, I know about that, behind the other, giving a firm tap on the shoulder while standing behind the opposite shoulder. Of course, the recipient of the tap would look to the side that the tap came from, and no one would be there. Then he'd look to the other side, and there would be the pranking party. We played this game on each other just about every evening, every meeting. Uncle Lester died in 1972 of a rare blood condition. I lost a friend. While talking to my father face to face about our recent loss, I felt a definite, firm tap on my right shoulder. I turned and expected to see my mom. She wasn't there. I turned to my left. She wasn't there. I smiled and cried. Thanks, Art. Don from St. Louis County. On the toll-free line, you're on the air. Good morning.
4: Good morning. Is this Art?
1: Yes, it is.
4: Hi, am I on the air right now?
1: I hope so, sir.
4: Oh, okay.
1: Yeah, we don't screen calls, ever. We just put people on the air.
4: Oh, great. Well, I heard you earlier speak about how animals are more receptive.
1: I believe they are.
4: Okay. Well, let me run this one past you.
1: Okay.
4: I had just come home from work. It was probably around 10. So it was dark outside.
1: 10 o'clock at night, okay.
4: Yeah. My room is about 16 feet from the garage door. And that's from the inside. And I was just getting ready to go to bed, and I heard something, a loud crash in the garage, and I went out there, and we had a workbench out there. I turned on the light, and there was my cat sitting on the workbench. It had knocked over a can of gasoline, and apparently it drank some. Okay.
1: Oh boy.
4: Well, what happened was, what really got my attention was it was howling. It was just shrieking, and it took off. It was on a odd course. It was making circles, I'd say, around the floor.
1: This is a joke.
4: No.
1: No.
4: No. No. The cat was screaming at the top of its lungs, and the next thing I know, it heads straight for me, and I had no alternative. I shut the door. So the next thing I hear is like a scraping along the door. And then I hear a smack, okay, a smack on the roof, and then I heard a loud crash on the floor. And that was about it. I wasn't quite sure what happened until I went out later and found my cat. Apparently it ran out of gas.
1: I told you it was a joke. I've heard it. Thanks for the call. On the first-time caller line, you're on the air. Hi.
5: Hi, Art. This is Bill calling from the Seattle neighborhood of Capitol Hill.
1: Hi, Bill.
5: Hi. I've heard a lot of really crazy, fantastic tales tonight, but
1: that's
5: mine's
1: right.
5: Kind of pretty much down-earthling that maybe a first-timer might understand. When I lived in Lawrence, Kansas, I lived in a house that was said to have been haunted, and my roommate told me about, you know, kind of strange poltergeist-type episodes and things.
1: Mm-hmm.
5: And one night I was sitting in this large room with a bunch of friends of mine, and one of my roommates was out studying, and I thought he came home, and I saw him walk past the door, and I was going to, like, play a trick on him, you know, kind of pat him on the back or jump on him or something.
1: Sure.
5: And he wasn't there. And then there's a bathroom at the end of the hall, and I thought he turned the corner in the bathroom, went in his room, and he wasn't there. And after I moved out of the house, people reported, you know, people, I knew people that lived there, and they reported some really strange.
1: Uh-oh. He just got cut off. Sorry about that, sir. We didn't do it on this end. It was on your end. Wildcard line, you're on the air.
6: Good morning, Art. This is Ray in Sacramento.
1: Hello, Ray.
6: I have a short one for you. It's rather interesting.
1: Sure.
6: It happened to my wife before we got married. She was living in Massachusetts, and I was in Florida. And she was living in the YWCA.
1: Right.
6: And she walked into, I believe it was either the library or the sitting room, a quiet sitting room in there. And she heard what sounded like a rocking chair going back and forth, you know, the creaking rocking chair. And she's blind, and she had her guide dog with her. And she reached out. She finally got up enough nerve. She was listening to this for quite a little while, and she got up enough nerve to reach out to touch to see if the chair was really there. And the minute she reached out, it stopped, and it was gone.
1: Hmm. How weird.
6: It was extremely weird. She told me this 6 years ago, and I still remember it.
1: Well, these are things that stick with you, aren't they?
6: Yeah, they are. They are.
1: I appreciate your call, sir. Thank you. These things stick with you many times for life. You don't forget them. Why? Because they suggest the possibility, or even the probability, collectively, of an afterlife. All right, listen, turning away for a moment from the ghosts. On the wild card line, you're on the air. Hi.
7: Well, good morning, Art. This is Rick, a rebellious cab driver calling from Portland, 1190 KEX.
1: You betcha.
7: I'll relate a quick tale. I mean, it's not a tale, Art. It happened. On June 11th, 1970, I was attending an international drama conference in Bloomington, Indiana, at Indiana University.
1: Mm-hmm.
7: It was about 10:30 that night. It was a Thursday. There was a full moon rising. I was walking back with another member, a delegate of the Oregon delegation to the convention. We had just attended the last play for that night. We were walking along some shrubbery. I remember there was a hedge and trees off to my right, and I'm talking with my friend. I look over to my right, and I stopped cold in my tracks. There was a woman in the woods staring at me. She was absolutely out of place, Art. She was wearing white clothing reminiscent of clothing that I would see in 1930s movie, right down to her hairstyle.
1: Yes.
7: I couldn't see her eyes. I glanced at her for a moment. Like I said, I stopped cold. I looked at my friend. I said, Jeff, and I turned my head back to the right, and she was gone. I couldn't figure out where she could have gone to. There was enough of a hedge there, I couldn't get over it. I felt compelled to follow this hedge around off the sidewalk, probably about 30 yards, 40 yards off away from the sidewalk. My friend was with me. We rounded another corner. At that moment, the bushes to the right began to shake violently. There was no wind that night, Art. My friend took off running.
1: I would, too.
7: I found myself standing in front of a stone wall that was about 2 feet high. What I was looking into was an old cemetery that was hidden by the hedge and the shrubbery, which is actually on the campus at Indiana University.
8: Oh, wow.
7: Okay, I stepped over it. I walked, I don't know, Art, maybe 30 feet into the cemetery. I stopped and I looked down the moonlight or the streetlight or whatever was illuminating it. I stopped and looked down at a headstone. I remember the woman's name was Mary. The date of death was 1936. And I looked at it and I realized that the headstone was shattered. I looked up while I was trying to, you know, gather what this all meant. And I saw her again, probably about 20 to 25 yards away from me, moving across the cemetery from the right to the left. And this time she just faded away. And that was about the time, I don't know, I started looking around and I realized that all of the headstones were smashed. All of them vandalized. I was consumed with this incredible fear, panic.
8: Yes.
7: Anyway, other members of the Oregon delegation saw me running. There's a wooded area, you know, nearby. It was probably about a half a mile away. I mean, I was just, I don't know where I was running to, Art, you know, but I was leaving. I mean, I was gone. They ran. They caught up to me. They stopped me. No one had reported the vandalism. I believe to this very day that the woman wanted someone to see what had happened in there.
8: Wow, what a story. And you swear this is a true story.
7: Art, I can see her looking at me. That first glance to this very day, it's a snapshot that is in my mind forever.
8: I cannot imagine that would not change your life in some way. Many ways, maybe.
7: Well, yeah, of course it did, Art. I mean, there was immediate,
8: sir,
7: tangible evidence.
8: I understand, sir. I've got to go. I'm at a break. Thank you very much for the call. There's another one.

0: continue with your calls to the Kingdom of Nye and Coast to Coast AM with Art Bell. Now here again is Art.
1: Good morning. It's a dark night out there. This is the annual Halloween program, and it's a good one. Boy, there have been some good stories. If you want a copy of this program, we can make it available to you. And I can understand you might want to archive this one. You can get a copy of this program by calling 1-800-917-4278. 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And they do a very good job of it, too. 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In addition, that is the number you call if you would like to subscribe to our brand new newsletter called After Dark. Maybe we should call it Beyond the Pale After Dark. 1-800-917-4278 with Visa and MasterCard only. On the wild card line, you're on the air. Hello.
2: Hello, Art. This is Greg in Linwood, Washington.
1: Hi, Greg.
2: And I got a pretty unique story.
1: Good.
2: That happened to me when I was living in the vicinity of Oakland, California.
1: Yes.
2: I don't know. I had two really bad things happen to me that week. I lost a real good union job. A day later, a transmission went out on my truck.
1: And boy, isn't it the way when it rains, it pours?
2: Yeah. And there's, you know, they just shouldn't have happened, but they did. And then I hired this old black man to help me tear down a chimney and rebuild it.
1: Yes.
2: And what this house was located, probably one of the oldest houses in Berkeley, and it was kind of a creepy old house to begin with. The landlord said he could never keep a tenant in there for more than a few months.
1: Mm-hmm.
2: And I didn't think much of it. I worked on it once before, and anyway, I spent all morning. We built a scaffold. We were very careful. I was taking all the precautions and just lowering bricks down to him in a bucket.
1: Sure.
2: And I had a brush pushed up against the bottom of my the base of the chimney, right close to the where the roof meets the chimney.
1: Right.
2: And it's one of these brushes off a push broom, so it was a large wooden brush back, you know, like a horsehair brush.
1: Yes.
2: And just out of the blue, just before 12 o'clock noon, that brush took off on its own, started, you know, sliding down the roof. It went over the gutter, and it fell 18 or more feet, and it hit my my helper in the top of the head. He wasn't wearing any hat or anything. And I went down there, and I was really upset because that was the third and the worst thing to happen to me all week long.
1: Sure.
2: And later on, we worked a little bit longer, and I went home, and I was the only one that in my family down there, and I decided I hadn't talked to my dad for about a month or so, and I called him, you know, out of just to hear a familiar voice.
1: Yes.
2: And he's up here in Seattle, and I says, well, I hope your week is going better than mine, and he says, well, he says, my wife died today. And I go, what time? And he says, around noon. And I go, well, you know, I'll be up there, you know, in about a day or two. I'll see you when I get up there. And I found out when I got up there that she had actually died, you know, just about that same time that my friend got hit in the head. And that a few, you know, not long after she died, my stepbrother's wife gave birth to a baby girl just a few minutes after she died, about, you know, one or two floors above her in the same hospital.
1: Mm-hmm.
2: And, you know, and then I was the one that called my father, and I don't know. To me, it was just kind of a...
1: strange time?
2: Very strange.
1: Thank you for the call, sir. Well, I don't know if that's exactly a ghost story. But I have heard similar things from other people, and that is, there are certain times in our life when, without explanation, there is one dramatic event that follows another. A series of dramatic events, connected or not connected, very dramatic, very sometimes life-threatening, life-changing events, and they seem to come together. Now, what does that mean? That there is something at that moment affecting our life that that is out of the norm, shall we say, or not? I don't know. On the wild card line, you're on the air.
3: Hello, Art.
1: Hello.
3: This is Mike in Phoenix.
1: Yes, Mike.
3: This is an event that just happened a week ago Monday.
1: All right.
3: One of my employees came into work, and he has some weird dreams sometimes, but he came in and he says, I got to tell you about this dream. And he says, I had this dream that I was standing in a front yard of a house, and I was filming with this old video camera that my mom had given me.
1: Mm-hmm.
3: And he was standing there, and there was a white picket fence, and there was an open gate. And his girlfriend's, his mother came walking through the gate, and his mother had just died this past, I think it was February.
1: Oh.
3: And then following her was his girlfriend's father, or no, grandfather.
1: This is all in the dream.
3: Yes, in the dream.
1: Yes, all right.
3: And, he had just died this past year also. And then following behind him was his girlfriend's grandmother.
1: Kind of a march of the dead.
3: Yes. And he described, actually, he didn't know who the last lady was because he had never seen her.
1: Yes.
3: And he described her to his girlfriend, and she said that that was her grandmother. And she was wearing a pink dress with a bow on it, and she said, that's what my grandmother, that's her favorite dress that she wants to be buried in.
1: Hmm.
3: And so he told me about this dream. This was a week ago Monday. And 2 days later, on Wednesday, he came into work late, and he says, oh, I'm sorry that I'm late. My girlfriend's grandmother just died.
1: Wow.
3: Yeah, it was really weird.
1: Really weird. Yes, thank you very much. I wasn't sure where the video was fitting in all. I guess I was just in the dream. On the toll-free line, you're on the air.
4: Good morning, Art. Rusty in Kansas City. What's up?
1: Hello, Rusty.
4: Well, how's the stories going tonight so far?
1: Well, if you've been listening, Rusty...
4: I haven't. I just got in.
1: I see. Do you have one for us?
4: I most certainly do.
1: Go ahead.
4: I'm 23 now, but at the time I was about 12 years old, and my family and I moved into a house at a residential lake here in Missouri. The houses there at this lake are pretty old. In our basement, this, I don't know if this is totally relevant, but there was a lot of natural rock. I don't know if you go through the woods, you see like ridges and stuff.
1: Yes.
4: Of rock. Well, that was how our basement was full of that. And there was actually, if you were small enough, you could get back and like go into caves and stuff in our house, in the basement.
1: Wow.
4: That was just the creepy part. We had a lot of harmless incidences happened as far as leading to the basement. A door, they cut the door out of the natural wood walls. I mean, the wooden walls, they cut the door out. It was made out of the wall with just hinges.
1: No, I've got you.
4: And a lot of times, it just had a little latch, and a lot of times, out of nowhere, this little latch would just flip up, and the door would open, and then minutes later, it would close, and the latch would go back. Now, this happened several times, and we lived there for about 2 years, and it got to the point where we were actually used to it. There were a lot of other smaller incidents.
1: That's what a lot of people have said this morning, Rusty, that people live in haunted houses or houses where these things are occurring, and it finally gets to the point where it doesn't scare them,
4: yeah,
1: it doesn't even
4: really
1: bother
4: did.
1: Them. You just get used to it, and you live with it, and it's part of what you live with.
4: Exactly. At the time, though, I was 12 years old, and two bedrooms were upstairs. One bedroom was downstairs. That was my room by itself.
1: Okay, thank you very much for the call, Rusty. There's another case, and isn't that interesting? Something that would scare me and turn me different colors, I'm sure, pale white, very pale white. Other people just learn to live with after a while. My cat Polo and I are enjoying being frightened by your Halloween tales. Here in Hawaii, we don't have goblins, but we do have menehunes, little people who accomplish strange things in the night. Aloha, Malia. On the first-time caller line, you're on the air. Hi.
4: Yes, Art. How you doing?
1: Just
4: this
1: fine.
4: This is Kevin in New Orleans.
1: Yes, Kevin.
4: Yes, I have two quick ghost stories to tell you about. My girlfriend lives in a place called Chalmette, Louisiana.
1: Yes.
4: And her house was buried on Chalmette Battlefield. And her mother and father would always tell me about these ghost stories that they was happening in the house and everything. And I never really believed it too much, you know. So I would always make fun of it and everything. And we went and rented a bunch of ghost stories from the video store. And we're all in the living room together,
1: sure,
4: alone. And we're watching Amityville Horror.
1: Yes.
4: And he has his stereo hooked up to his TV. Well, it wasn't on at the time, but about halfway through the movie, the stereo just blasts on out of nowhere. And, I mean, it's really loud.
1: Right.
4: And he jumps up, and he checks it, and he turns it off. And he just looks at me and shrugs it off like, well, you know, these things happen all the time. And I'm like, well, you know, it never happened when I was there. You know, they always told me about it, but I never seen anything like that happen before.
1: New Orleans and Louisiana in general strikes me as a place that is old, ripe with a lot of tradition, and it's kind of a place where ghosts would be.
4: Yes, sir. We just had a write-up in an article in our paper today about ghost stories in New Orleans, and seems to be a lot of superstition going around, especially with the old French Quarter and the Battle of New Orleans and everything. A lot of old cemeteries and such.
1: I'm sure there are. It's just the right kind of atmosphere. Thank you. And again, relating to atmosphere, folks, even this program, as you sit this morning and listen to it, provides the kind of atmosphere that will allow things to occur. So I'm not going to be surprised, and I'm sure... You should see the stack of stories that I have. I'm never going to get through all of them today. The fax machine has just been burning up in the other room. I'm never going to get to them all. But before it's over, I guarantee I will get stories of things that have occurred during this program. And I believe the reason for that is atmosphere. Or, as I used to say in the 60s, set and setting. That's kind of an old drug expression. Set and setting. We are providing the set and setting for the introduction of whatever it is that we're going to hear about. And I guarantee that over the next few days, and I will catch you up on it, you will hear of things that occurred during this program, in fact, because of this program. On the first-time caller line, you're on the air. Hello.
5: Oh, good fine-tingling morning to you, Mr. Bell.
1: Yes, indeed. Where are you calling from?
5: Red Desert, Wyoming, but my residence is in Oregon.
1: Red Desert, Wyoming?
5: Yes, it's up on Interstate 80.
1: Okay.
5: I'm on a cellular phone, so I'm going to pull over side of the road. I had two incidents happen to me in my life, and but they're both very long details, so I'll only give you one.
1: All right.
5: We moved into a house about 13 years ago. It's a mobile home. And a couple after we moved in, strange things started happening, but they'd never happened when my husband was around. My jewelry had come up missing. Important telephone numbers, I believe, by the telephone. If I left the room, like, overnight or had gone to work, they would come up missing. All kinds of strange things started happening, and I talked to my husband about it, and he thought I was flipping my wig. And he really thought, you know, I had really lost it. Had this really bad feeling of foreboding coming over, me constantly, you know, almost like a depression type thing.
1: I know about those, yes.
5: And I called some people in the church, and they came out, and they would not do an exercise on the house, but they did give it a blessing. And that did not seem to help. In fact, after the blessing, things seemed to get exaggeratedly worse. And one day my son came home from school, and I was at work, and stood there and talked to my husband for several minutes, went to his room, came back out, and my husband was gone.
1: Yes.
5: And that night when I came home from work, he says, "Mom, where's Dad?" And I said, "Well, I suppose he's at work. He's a long-haul truck driver." And I hadn't expected him home until the weekend. And he says, "Mom, Dad was here. I talked to Dad." And the first thing that came over to my mind was, oh, my God, he's been killed in a wreck, because
1: yes,
5: you've heard stories of family coming back.
1: All night long.
5: And so I immediately called his work, and no, he hadn't been in an accident. They hadn't heard from him, and everything seemed to be fine.
1: Good.
5: So that night, you know, I was just on pins and needles. That night, my husband called home, and I was just relieved, you know, you're okay. And I told him what happened, and he said, "Well, both of you are losing it." Well, we had gone over to our neighbor's house, and things were really weird going on in the house. I'd be standing at the stove and watch people walk through my living room. I'd be standing at the kitchen sink, and I'd watch people walk through my living room.
1: What kind of people? Solid?
5: No, apparitions.
1: Apparitions.
5: Yeah, just, you know, very faint, very light people walking through.
1: Yes.
5: And things, you know, like I said, things continue to disappear, things we've never been able to find since either. So we talked to my neighbors, and they'd lived there, you know, many more years than we had. And they said, "Well, you know, this is the old Barlow Trail, which, you know, where we live." And I said, "Well, yes, I understand," which is the shortcut off of the Oregon Trail going to Salem, Oregon, instead of taking the Oregon Trail on into Oregon City.
1: Yes.
5: And I said, "Yeah, I realize that." And they said, "Well, you do realize that when a group of settlers would stop and camp, there was a group that stopped here, where we are."
1: Mm-hmm.
5: And I said, "No, I didn't know this." And a renegade band of Indians had come in and massacred the people.
1: Oh, there we go.
5: And I said, "Oh, well, this is wonderful. Why didn't we know about this before we moved in?" And so our neighbors continued to tell us that in their back bedroom, where her daughter used to stay when she was living at home, at sometimes during the night, they could hear this moaning, crying sound. And one night, Richard was up. He'd come home from work, and he was up and had gone back. He heard the moaning and the crying, and the girl was trying to open the door, and he was on the outside trying to open the door. And as long as the moaning was going on, they couldn't get the door open.
1: Wow.
5: But when the moaning quit, the door just opened, you know, almost through both of them, through the wall, because it just opened so fast. And so we got to, you know, really, my husband didn't believe all this, so they told him again what their experience had been. This happened several times.
1: Okay, we've got to hurry here.
5: Okay. So one night, my husband was home on the weekend, and we'd gone to bed. And I used to pry the door shut so they wouldn't open, because I'd come home and find doors open, kitchen cabinets open, refrigerator open, dishwasher running. And we went to bed, turned out the light, and just, you know, bam, the back door flew open. And we got up, got our guns, got up, went to the back door. Nothing there. Never had any problems with them since.
1: Weird story. Well, thank you. Thank you for relating that and calling us.
5: Thank you very much for taking it.
1: Take care. One of the photographs in the newsletter, not the one I told you about earlier, taken by the stonemason, but the second ghost photograph that's being published in the newsletter, I hope it comes out well. It is one that was taken in Louisiana. It was taken near a farm in Louisiana. And there are, it's hard to count, but perhaps as many as 10 apparitions that are in various stages of visibility. Some of them you can see right through them. Some of them are almost completely solid. And they are dressed in what appears to be period costume, perhaps from the 1800s. And this has impressed me for a long time as well. So this is also published in the newsletter. You tell me what you make of it. On the toll-free line, you're on the air.
6: Hello, Art. How you doing?
1: Just fine, sir.
6: Yeah, there were two stories, ghost stories, I wanted to tell. And one concerns my mother, and the other concerns my Aunt Rita.
1: All right.
6: Now, Aunt Rita is my aunt that died 27 hours after birth. And what happened was, my mother had died, and I received a telegram in the mail. And I called home and called home and finally found out that she had passed away.
1: Mm-hmm.
6: So what happened was that, this is kind of strange, though it's really a ghost story. What happened was, my sister Nancy, she is a practical nurse, and when I called and found out my mother had passed away, my sister told me that the priest and the doctor that examined the body pronounced her dead and signed a death certificate, a blessed death. So Nancy, shortly after that, had a little baby girl, was about an 8-pound baby girl.
1: Yes, sir.
6: And it was on a heart monitor. And what happened was that Nancy heard the heart monitor go off, and she went into the other room to run in, and right there in the archway, she was standing there, and there was this really beautiful woman. And she looked at the baby and knelt down at the crib and kissed the baby and looked at my sister and said, "Boy, she's beautiful," and then she vanished in front of her.
1: Oh, ho, ho.
6: And what happens is my sister Nancy told my other sister that it was my mother, that she could tell it was her from the pictures that she had of her years ago, only she was younger.
1: Wow. We're going to have to leave it there because I'm way out of time, but I'll tell you what I'll do. I'll split this in half. And that's easy because it is in two halves, and we'll do the other half right after the news at the top of the hour. This is Ghost to Ghost AM.

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1: Good morning. Welcome back to the program. Finishing up Dear Art, I live in a haunted house. Would find it tough to live anywhere else. I don't bother them. They don't bother me. It's kind of like having roommates. The worst thing about them is they scare the bejesus out of anybody that encounters them for the first time. It's kind of laughable. You can tell any number of people about these entities or things, but until they run into them face to face, I find they have very little to talk about. It's much more interesting to ask someone in and let them work on their own versions of their story. Needless to say, the conversation livens. Cold spots are entities. As I understand it, they take the energy at hand, heat, light, EMF, and use it to create themselves or whatever, and the drawing that creates the coldness. Some of the other effects that people perceive, I've been told, that basically fear is a rush of energy and can move things to other levels, not always desirable. Some entities feed upon those fears like an addiction, taking more and more. Draw your own conclusions. Mike in Sioux Falls, South Dakota. Wildcard Line, you're on the air. Hello.
2: Oh, good morning, Mr. Art.
1: Hello.
2: Yeah, this is Ruthie from Renton.
1: Ruthie from Renton. All right, Ruthie, welcome.
2: Yeah. Well, starting with the guardian angel, when I was 4 years old, my brother was 16, and he kept saying, like, February of that year, that he was going to go somewhere and never return. And my father used to say, well, don't forget your bike. And he says, I won't need my bike. And he says, and a year later, my friend Walter will go. And so in June of that year, he drowned, and a year later, his friend Walter had died, too. But right now, I'm a widow, and my husband's with me. And he'll come, he'll massage my feet. I'll hear glass being cut in the corner, and nothing will be there.
1: Wow.
2: But one night, I got home from work at 12:30, and I had to be at work again at 7 a.m., and I couldn't sleep. And all of a sudden, I heard a loud noise coming down the hall, and it came about halfway down, and then it was quiet. And then I felt like a size of a half a dollar pressure on my forehead.
1: Yes.
2: And I was out like a light. He put me to sleep.
1: Wow.
2: Yeah.
1: What a story.
2: And now I sleep with a flashlight on my pillow in case I hear anything like that again. Because I don't want to be put to sleep.
1: I understand, but I wonder if you also would want to see what the flashlight would reveal.
2: Yeah, uh-huh, if anything.
1: That's it. Thank you for the call.
2: Uh-huh.
1: Take care. You know, how do you digest this? How do you digest the fact that so many intelligent, otherwise very normal people would tell these stories? Mass hallucination? Doubtful. What is it? Why would so many people tell these stories if there was not something to it? Well, Art, they just want it to be true. Hallucination? I don't think so. On the first-time caller line, you're on the air. Hello?
3: Good evening.
1: Good evening.
3: It's Mike in Chico, California, KPAY.
1: Hi, Mike.
3: Yeah, I have a really interesting story. Back in 1973, I was enlisted in the Air Force. I was working for a SAC detachment out of Mississippi, and I happened to be on a gate check that evening. It was, I looked at my watch, it was right around 3:05, and I happened to look out the window of the shack, and I saw a man standing there in an Air Force uniform. He had a captain's insignia bars on his shoulders, and he was standing there with his helmet underneath his arm and his head inside the helmet, and he looked at me and he said, where's my airplane and where's my crew chief?
1: Yes.
3: And I kind of closed my eyes and I opened them up again and he was gone. And so the next morning when I walked back into the control room. I happened to be going through, they have kind of like a library of flights that have been in and out of different places. And
1: absolutely.
3: And I remember the name on his uniform. It was Captain Brown. And I was looking through some documents of different flights, and I noticed a B-52 that had left this particular base at 3:05 in the morning, and it crashed 7 minutes later.
1: Oh, my.
3: And the name of
1: Captain Brown.
3: That flew the aircraft was Captain Brown.
1: Of course. Oh, boy.
3: That's kind of an interesting
1: That's story. Quite a story, yes.
3: Oh, yeah.
1: All right, sir. Thank you very much for the call. Even in the military. These stories come from across the board. Dear Art, I have a ghost story I'd like to share with your listeners. My grandmother had lived with my family for over 10 years. At age 84, was very much in control of her mental faculties. In January of 72, she passed away several months following a massive stroke. In her last days, she lost lucidity and would frequently cry out that she was dead, breaking down into mournful sobbing. 2 nights after Grandma's funeral, my brother and I sat awake in our beds, rehashing the day's events, as was customary for us before falling off to sleep. From my grandmother's now vacant room, there came a knocking noise, the familiar creak of her closet door. Spellbound, we strained for the slightest sound. A minute later, the unmistakable sound of my grandmother's slippered feet

0: both far less skeptical of other ghostly tales. That's a story from Chris in Wasilla, Alaska. On the toll-free line, you're on the air. Hi.
1: Art?
0: Yes.
1: Hey, how you doing?
0: I'm doing fine, sir.
1: This is Ben out of Sioux Falls, South Dakota.
0: Yes, sir.
1: And I was just listening to some of the stories here, and, man, bone-chilling. But I got two really quick stories for you.
0: Fire away.
1: But in about 1979 or 1980, we were living in Illinois. My mom, with my brother and myself, she just got a recent divorce, and we were living in a little apartment, and she had a truck driver friend over, and big guy, huge guy, 320 pounds.
0: Yes.
1: The place was a little haunted. It was a little weird sometimes. We just didn't know sometimes why or what. My brother and myself left the apartment. It was early evening, and my mom and this guy was in the living room just with the...
0: Okay, we've got to hurry along here.
1: All right, with a candle, and they heard someone running in the hallway, trip and fall down, and this guy jumped up, and he says, "Hey, you okay?" And there was no one there.
0: Weird.
1: No one there at all. We don't know anything about that, you know?
0: Weird, sir.
1: Yeah.
0: Yep.
1: Another time.
0: Well, okay, we'll have to hold it there. We're out of time. I'm sorry, and I've got to move on. We're so short on time. On the wild card line, you're on the air.
2: Hi, Art. This is John from San Diego.
0: Hi, John.
2: Yeah, I got a story for you. I used to work at a custodian at a movie theater.
0: Mm-hmm.
2: Where they show six movie in one building.
0: Yes.
2: Well, one day one of our projection guy passed away, had a heart attack, you know.
0: Mm-hmm.
2: And, well, a couple of days later, all the employees were talking about some strange things happening in the theaters, like lights flickering off and on, doors slamming, ice machine falling apart or something like that.
0: Hmm.
2: And, within that week, we were working, and the assistant manager came up to us, and he was asking us if we called him, and we said no. We didn't call him at all, and he said he heard someone calling his name. And we said it wasn't us because we were too busy working in one of the theaters, cleaning up the theater.
0: Right.
2: And, within that week still, five of us decided to find out what was going on. So we brought a tape recorder and set it in one of the theaters and left that theater and shut the light off.
0: Right.
2: And we went in the other theater to clean for a while and took us about an hour to clean and went back to that theater to pick up the tape recorder, went outside and listened to it, and we heard the chair go down and spring right back up by itself.
0: Huh.
2: And that was strange. And when we went back inside the theater, we heard this faint music, real faint music, and we looked all over the room and the building, and we came to the projection doorway. We could hear the music faintly.
0: Yes.
2: And, well, we thought it was somebody with a timer radio that was that turned on by itself.
0: Yes. Mm-hmm.
2: And we checked with the projection guy, and he said they didn't have no radio like that in the projection room. That was the strangest part because a lot of other things happened in there.
0: Well, I'll tell you, sir, thank you. What I get out of that, or what I guess I would like to ask the audience about, and I don't understand a lot about entities or why things are haunted, but people seem to stay in the rough same physical location that they die in. And I'm trying to figure out what that tells us. Does that mean that a spirit or entity trapped on Earth is trapped in, or maybe even trapped is not even the right word, but is present in the exact physical location where it lost its life? I mean, it's such a recurring theme.

0: that you've got to wonder about that. Art, at one time, I lived in a very old apartment building in Bothell, Washington. One day it became apparent to me that a dog was sharing the apartment with my roommate, Joe, and I. The sound of little toenails in the kitchen, panting, scratching, signs of lap dog accidents, like plants being knocked over and little puddles appearing mysteriously. Now, they happened at regular intervals. The one big problem is that we don't have a dog, you see. I eventually brought this up with Joe over a beer after work. Joe shot up and said, yeah, a little white one. To which I said, you've seen it? He said, well, no, it's just the impression I got. After some comparison of our experiences, we came to the conclusion that it was a ghost dog and that he was our pet. Of course, our friends got a good laugh at our expense during the weekly card game, but they stopped the teasing when everyone at the card table heard the dog as it walked up, panted a little, wagged its tail against our ankles. Joe and I reacted by reaching down to pet the dog simultaneously. Of course, there was no dog there. Later, we learned that a little white dog lived there and had been run over by a car. On the wild card line, you're on the air.
1: Hi, Art.
0: Hello.
1: Darkman?
0: Yes.
1: Seattle?
0: Yes.
1: I've got a story that took place when I was in fifth grade, around 1966.
0: Yes.
1: And, well, my stepfather, his name is Jim, he's a spelunker. You know what that is?
0: Yes.
1: Okay, well, he decided he wanted to take me around investigating caves one weekend, and I've never liked caves since then. The Oregon caves were, that was kind of nice, but what ended up happening was every cave he went into, he wanted to go as far back as he could go.
0: Well, of course.
1: And, yeah, well, that was fine until we got to the Oregon Wind Caves. And I got to the entrance of the cave. There were some scouts. This is kind of freaking me out to remember it. And it's kind of late, too. I've got all the lights out, as you've requested. And these scouts were kind of getting ready to go in. And I told Jim, I said, look, I don't want to go into this one. I can't do it. And he got angry with me because he really wanted to go to the back of this one because it wasn't that deep.
0: Right.
1: Take about an hour and a half or something like that to get to the back of it. It was about 3 o'clock in the afternoon. And he figured that we could get in and get out before it got too dark. Well, I said, no, I'm not going to do it. I can't do it. This is too scary for me. He says, well, fine. Then let's go up here. There's this hole. I want you to take a picture of me down looking up at you from, you know, the top of this hole. This
0: sure.
1: is where the wind blows up, and this is how the caves get their name.
0: Sure.
1: Well, okay, well, I took the picture of him down there, and he was waving, and I heard this sound. And it did not, Art, it didn't sound human, okay? It didn't sound like wind. It didn't sound human. It was too weird for my, you know, fifth grader mind to comprehend. I just thought that this was just kind of a sign, don't go in there. So I told him, look, I can't, Jim. I cannot go in there. Something is wrong. Well, these scouts went in there, and we left. Okay, well, the next day, and Jim never really got, he was rather angry with me for the whole thing, And the next day, Mom came out, and I was out raking the leaves, and she says, what happened yesterday?
0: Mm-hmm.
1: And I said, well, what do you mean? She goes, well, because Jim just, we heard a report on the radio about a woman that was killed, and there's a woman that was killed, and she was taken out, and apparently she was left in this cave. And I just went dead inside. And I asked him about it later, and he said, well, it's no nothing. Forget about it. Well, I asked Mom about it later. I said, what did you hear on the radio?
0: Okay, we've got to rush to a conclusion.
1: Okay, I'll make it very quick. There was a woman that was killed in Salem, Oregon. Her body was taken to the back of the wind caves. She was found by a scouting troop that entered the caves around 3 o'clock in the afternoon on the Sunday that I was there with Jim. They entered just after we left. Basically, that's the end of the story. It's just.
0: Well, I was going to ask you what came out on the film.
1: What came out on the what?
0: Film? The picture you took?
1: Oh, just Jim, smiling up at me from the hole.
0: All right, nobody else smiling up. All right, Art Boo, happy Halloween from Kinko's, Portland, the graveyard crew. And I've got a lot of similar greetings, and I've got stacks now of ghost stories that I'm never going to have time to tell you all about. From Linda in New Orleans, Art, thanks for a great show. Maybe next year you could call the show Things That Go Perump in the Night. Wildcard Line, you're on the air. Hello.
2: Art.
0: Yes.
2: Oh, this is Lucky out of Seattle.
0: Yes, hi, Lucky.
2: I don't know if this is a ghost story or not, but...
0: Well, that's all we're taking, so it better be.
2: Well, what it is here is my father left when I was about 2 years old, and I'd never known his whereabouts, and up until about a year ago, I'd never known. Well, anyway, I'd had a phone number. I'm a descendant from an Indian family, and I'd had a phone number on how to get a hold of him.
0: Right.
2: And, well, what we did was I had this phone number probably for 2 years. One morning I woke up and just out of the blue, just called. And it was to a tribal office in South Dakota. Anyway, I'd called, and this gentleman had told me that he thought that my father was deceased. And after further review, he had called me back, and he said that he had deceased. But the thing that was weird about it was he told me that, and I never knew this, that March 31st was my father's birthday. And that was the day that I had called him.
0: Wow.
2: And
0: well, that's either ESP or it's a good ghost story. Thanks for the call.

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1: Good morning. It is Saturday morning on Halloween weekend, or Monday morning, depending on when you're hearing this program. But in a lot of ways, it doesn't matter what day it is. It's ageless, isn't it? These are ghost stories, real ones, from real people, all of you. Scarier than any sort of guest I could put on, because it's coming from all of you and it's real. That's what it's all about. That's what this program is all about. And we now continue on the toll-free line. You're on the air. Good morning.
2: Hi, Art. It's Kim from Olympia.
1: Hi, Kim.
2: My ghost story kind of pales in comparison to some of them I heard tonight. But my bedroom, I have a bed. My TV's at the foot of my bed, and I have a big bird on an oaken perch. It's a blue and gold macaw.
1: Right.
2: And my roof always leaked just in this one little place. And so we finally got tired of messing with it. We put plastic over the hole,
1: sure.
2: Over where it leaked at.
1: Well, sure.
2: And it's always been a familiar sound hearing my husband walking around back and forth that they're working on it. Well, one night, he was down at his shop working, and I was in bed watching some good trash TV. And I heard him go up there, and I figured, well, he's just fixing the plastic. You know, it had blown off or something. It's really late at night. And I waited through three commercial breaks because I was all cozy and didn't want to get out of bed. And I, finally, my bird kept getting upset. Whenever I get in bed, he goes to bed. And my bird kept pacing back and forth. And he kept pacing back and forth. And I thought, daggummit, it's, you know, bothering him. And pretty soon he goes, rawr, makes a really loud sound. I go, he's going to wake my kids up. So I got out of bed to go yell at my husband. And right when I got to the door to open it, my husband opened the door and the walking stopped.
1: Oh.
2: Yeah. That's my ghost story.
1: What do you think it was?
2: My husband said, see, it's general knowledge in my family that I'm chicken. I'm afraid of everything. I don't do ghosts. And he said that it may have been someone close to us who passed on that wanted to make contact but not make me afraid. You know, it was something that I was very familiar hearing because it sounded just like my husband up there walking. I've heard it for years.
1: Thank you for the call.
2: Uh-huh, bye-bye.
1: Take care. I can imagine it would be so if there is an afterlife, and I am convinced there is, then there would be nothing that anybody would want to do more than to contact, to comfort, or to somehow link with the loved one they left behind. So I don't find it strange that we get these sorts of stories. I would be surprised if they were any other sort of story. It's always a link to, it seems a link to somebody that has known the person who was alive. Or, many times it appears to be a guardian angel kind of story. And occasionally, the story of a spirit that has died under very troubling conditions, a very violent, unexpected death, that sort of thing. Toll-free line, you're on the air. Hi.
3: Good morning. Excuse me. This happened to me when I was in Europe about 10 years ago, and both my parents are archaeologists, and they had been digging at a Gallo-Roman dig on the Luxembourg-Belgian border for about 3 years.
1: Mm-hmm.
3: And we always stayed at a house that was sort of on a low, bald mountain, forested. Two villages were nearby, Pétange on the Luxembourg side and Rodingen on the Belgian side, and the dig was nearby, the Tilburg. And we always had a crew of student diggers that would dig with us. And one year we were having a dinner. It was nearing the end of the season, the summer season when we were digging there. And we had a dinner, and all the students were there and stuff, and it was kind of a drizzly, semi-foggy night.
1: Sure.
3: And it was getting sort of late in the evening, and we were getting ready to go to bed, my brother and I, because we were pretty young. We were, I don't know, 10 or so. And one of the girls that was a student digger went out on the porch. And she was out there for about 5 minutes, and she came back in. And I remember, because we were just getting ready to go to bed, and she really looked this horribly scared and was, like, trembling and so forth. And she said that she had seen some kind of weird hippie guy across the road just at the tree line going south from, again, where we were staying.
1: Mm-hmm.
3: And it kind of freaked everybody out, but, you know, we thought, oh, it's just some weird guy that had wandered up from Pétange, which was maybe like a mile and a half, 2 miles away down the small mountain. Anyway, we didn't think that much about it, but, you know, anyway, still addressed the issue in the town later on. We asked, you know, the grocer and stuff, you know, why would someone be up there? And there weren't any people in this town. This was in, like, the early 70s and in kind of a rural area there. There weren't any people that really would likely fit that kind of description, because she said it was like this really wild-looking hippie guy that was just standing there staring at her. And then we heard the story that during World War II, when the Nazis had occupied this area, that there was a guy who had lost his wife in the occupation and had gone crazy and had run off to live in the woods. And he had, you know, whatever, lived roughly and stuff, and he'd become hirsute and so forth. And anyway, he had been hunted down and killed by the Nazis, you know, for whatever reason. They didn't want this kind of thing going on or something. And no one, at least admittedly, had heard this story before this time. And this, you know, really scared us. And this guy was called the Red Man of Rodingen, and he was from the Belgian town that was, you know, some 8-10 miles away, actually, on the other side. But this girl, and it freaked us all out, and we were like, oh, God, you know, my brother and I, of course, it's haunted, the whole area. And this girl got so freaked out by it that I remember she ended up going home early. And to this day, I can just remember this mood that was after this happened, this mood that was on the dig. And there was only like 2 weeks left in that season, but she went home like that week because it had freaked her out so bad.
1: Yeah, well, those are kind of freaky circumstances anyway. I mean, any dig, anything old like that in such an exotic location, to have that happen, I could understand it would go to work on your mind.
3: Yeah. It was quite an experience. I remember it to this day.
1: Appreciate the story, sir. Thank you.
3: All right. Good night.
1: There's one from Europe. That's another thing. These stories that you're hearing are not confined at all to this country. Our program is in Canada and Mexico, I guess. And so those are the ones we're hearing. But I guarantee you that with a serious, we're not going to laugh at you kind of approach, you could put this program on in Europe, any nation, any language, and you could get the same kind of responses. Toll-free line, you're on the air. Good morning.
4: Hi, Art. This is Kirk in Medford, Oregon.
1: Hello, Kirk. What do you have for us?
4: Well, I've had some strange things happen to me in the mid-50s. We lived in a house in California on Garden Grove Avenue.
1: Mm-hmm.
4: And I was a kid of maybe about 10, 11. And I had trouble, like, going in the bedroom. It seems that things happened. And I was uncomfortable, and I, you know, I just was afraid to go in this bedroom we had in this house. I didn't like it. And one night, my grandparents came over. We had dinner and such. And just as they were leaving, I just happened to walk by my bedroom. I was getting ready to go to bed, and I saw the curtain move, and just out of the corner of my eye, you know, and I had a bad feeling, and I looked over, mm-hmm. and I could hardly believe my eyes, and I didn't want to go in the bedroom, but it turned out it was time to go to bed, so we did. And when I went in there, no sooner had I been on the bed for more than 2 or 3 minutes, it seemed unreasonably dark. And I started to panic, and I noticed my window being open, a slight breeze coming in, and it was unreasonably cold. And with no warning, this unusual ghost-like being floated through the window, and I got the impression that it was female. I don't know why. It had white hair that almost looked like straw, and I tried so hard to scream. And it's an odd sensation. I know I was awake. I wasn't dreaming because, you know, I was aware of...
1: Let me guess, the scream wouldn't come.
4: Well, it did slightly. It did slightly, but I just couldn't get it out. And mm-hmm. this being floated toward me, and it grabbed my hand. And as I was starting to scream, and actually, you know, I was making sounds, it tied something around my finger, and then I was completely immobile. It then kind of floated me up out of bed and by the window, and I actually floated out the window, and I got the sensation when I was floating that I was like on a magic carpet. And I remember being floated toward a light, and I remember being poked and prodded, And I got the weirdest sensation, you know, like almost like a tickling sensation. I noticed a buzzing sound. And then I don't remember much after that. I remember being back in bed.
5: You know what I would say to you, sir?
4: What's that?
5: And I don't know if it would be right or not, but I would say if you ever have the opportunity, get a hypnotist to regress you. What you may have experienced may not have been so much a ghost story as it is an abduction story.
4: And that's what kind of scares me because I'll tell you something. Several months after that, I was back in my bedroom, and talk about closets. I was laying in bed. My little brother used to hop in bed with me. You know, I was used to that. You know, he'd hop in bed. He got scared a few times.
5: Sure.
4: But one night, my little brother was not in the bedroom, and it turns out that I felt something next to me touching me all over, and it felt like claws. And it was the weirdest, most awful thing, and it pushed me in the closet, inside the closet, and the door went shut. And that time I did manage to scream. My mother came in and turned the light on and found me in there, and I was shaking hysterical.
5: All right. I appreciate the call, sir. There it is, another closet story. I suggest to you all, and you need not do it. It's your business. But if you have an open closet now, close it. I want to remind you all that our new newsletter, the inaugural edition of our newsletter, is just coming out. 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On the wild card line, you're on the air. Good morning.
6: Hi, this is David from Sacramento.
5: Hi, David.
6: And this isn't a story. This is a true account, I swear to God.
5: Well, that's fine.
6: In 1976, I was on a National Outdoor Leadership Mountaineering School in the Wind River Range in Laramie, Wyoming.
5: Yes, sir.
6: And it's an ancient range, and Indians have lived there for thousands of years. After about 25 days on this trip in these remote areas, me and my camp partner had just finished dinner. We needed some water for our tea. It was really dark, and we set off for the river, and it was only about 30 feet away. We started down the small trail and could hear the babbling sounds coming from the river just a few feet away. Suddenly, it just grew pitch black, and the forest seemed to close in all around us. We could just make out vague shapes and dark apparitions, and the sounds of the water were replaced by a whooshing sound.
5: Mm-hmm.
6: Everything seemed to spiral around us and like water going down a drain. It scares me now just to think about it. All my energy seemed to drain away from my body, and I remember falling over forest branches, and everything seemed to have an oozy, formless, and kind of black quality.
5: Boy, that is frightening.
6: Yeah, we were screaming for our lives and couldn't understand why no one else could hear us. The next thing I remember is my knees were getting weak, and I had this kind of sinking feeling.
5: Yeah.
6: I was about to collapse, and then I felt a rough, rocky surface, and my friend was inching along with me, just a few feet behind me.
5: Mm-hmm.
6: And suddenly I found a flat spot, and I collapsed into it. I just sat there exhausted and told my friend to wait there until the morning. All night long, I waited there, and just staring into this utter blackness, and I was seeing, like, these electrical charges. They were a bluish-white streak.
5: Yes.
6: And finally, just at the light of dawn, I could see from the new sun the river not more than 50 feet away.
5: Wow.
6: Yeah, we were on the other side of this river, and although our shoes weren't wet, I could see these camps where our parties were.
5: Yes.
6: And I still don't know how they didn't hear us screaming. But the strangest thing is that we were 25 feet off the ground on a cliff, and I was just sitting there in a cubby hole. It was shaped like a perfect chair with a back and a seat, and the armrests were there, too. And we were experienced rock climbers, and we had difficulty getting down the sheer face. Later, I looked up, and you'd never see that chair unless you'd actually sat there before. We told our guide who was taking us on this trip, and he said that we were in a Shoshone Indian burial ground.
5: Oh.
6: And had experienced a Wind River turnaround. He said it's a real common experience of many people in that area. But for the rest of that trip, it lasted 35 days. The forest just seemed somehow darker and more sinister. And I noticed the trees were black and the scary mosses hanging down everywhere.
5: It's what you were looking for.
6: Well, it was something else.
5: Thank you, my friend. That's
6: Thank
5: a good
6: you.
5: Story. Take care. Burial grounds. Why? Why do spirits stay in the area where they left? Or in the area of their physical bodies, or in homes, or connected to material objects? Why? These are questions we may not answer in this life. On the toll-free line, you're on the air. Hi.
7: Hey, how you doing?
5: Just fine.
7: I have a real quick story.
5: All right, where are you?
7: Omaha, Nebraska.
5: Welcome to the program. Go ahead.
7: Oh, thanks. When I was about 17 years old, I lived in Louisiana with my mom and my stepdad and my sister.
5: Yes.
7: We lived out in the country. And I don't know if you've ever been to Louisiana on a hot July night when it's kind of foggy. It's kind of spooky anyway.
5: It's a kind of a spooky state in a lot of ways, isn't it?
7: Yeah, it is a real spooky state. And this story, no one believes it. It doesn't matter if you believe it or not. It's just the truth.
5: That's all right.
7: I drove out to the country one night and drove out to our house. We had a long gravel road, and our house was about 200 yards back from the main road. We actually lived at the end of a cul-de-sac, and we were the only house out there. And I got home, and I pulled into the driveway, and we were all sitting around the living room, my sister, my mom, and I. And the dog started barking. We had two Labrador retrievers, and they were barking at the front door. And I opened the front door, thinking it might be a deer they were barking at, or, you know, another wild dog or something.
5: Of course.
7: And they ran straight like a rabbit across our yard and then across the cul-de-sac into the lot across from us. It was an all-wooded area. And they were back in the woods for maybe 10, 20 seconds, and they started hightailing it back to the house. And, you know, I'm not that brave, but I'm brave enough to get a flashlight and walk around and see what's, you know, in the woods across the street from my house.
5: Mm-hmm.
7: As I walked across the yard, my sister and my mom, they weren't going to go with me. The dogs followed me to the end of our yard and wouldn't go across the street with me. I walked across the street. I guess I'd been maybe 5 or 10 feet into the woods across from our house when my sister just screamed, just bloody murder. And I turned to look at her, and when I did that, she said, just run back to the house. And I did. I ran as fast as I could. And when I got back to the house, I said, what was the deal? And she said, just turn around real slow and look out in those woods. And right where I had been, maybe 5 or 10 feet from where I had been standing, there were these two red glowing eyes.
5: Oh, my God.
7: And I have never in my life, listen, I have never, it gives me the willies thinking about it now, I have never in my life felt more terror. We went in the house, we called the sheriff, came out, rummaged around, there's nothing out there, absolutely nothing. But for the rest of the time, the rest of my life in the country, in that Louisiana town, at any given night, unearthly screams and weird stuff in those woods, and as soon as I could, I moved out. The creepiest thing, I can't explain those eyes, were just the weirdest.
5: I would, too. I'd be gone. Red eyes in the woods? Oh, no.
7: Yeah, so I don't know if that's a ghost or not, but it was one of the creepiest things I've ever seen.
5: Well, it definitely qualifies, sir, and I take it nothing like it has ever happened to you since.
7: Well, I've had other odd things happen in my life. If I can tell you one more, this is very quick.
5: Very quick.
7: Again, in Louisiana, when I lived in New Orleans, I have a story I like to call the skeleton story. When I was a small child, I must have been 4 or 5, I have the remembrance of waking up in my bed on two occasions and a blue pale light coming from outside my window. I open up, I just pull the curtain aside, and there's like two skeleton faces outside my window, and it scared the crap out of me. Then, on another occasion, I saw another blue light in my hallway, and the skeleton figure walked right down the hallway into my sister's room, and that's all I remember.
5: That'll do. I appreciate your call, sir.
7: Thanks a lot.
5: Thank you. I appreciate all of your calls. This has been a pleasure. You have just heard the 1994 edition of our annual Halloween show. I thank you. It's been a good week of talk radio. This program will repeat Sunday night, Monday morning on Halloween. We will be here with A Dreamland on Sunday evening. And we will resume the syndicated program next week. Don't forget to get a copy of this program, and I can imagine you might want one. 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Thank you all, those who sent faxes. I didn't get to all of them. I'm sorry. I've got a whole stack here. It's been a wonderful night of talk radio. We could use hours more, but don't have them. Take care. Good night.

from the high desert and the great American Southwest, I bid you all good morning, good evening. Out across all these many time zones, some of which are beginning to experience Halloween now, some will soon, and some not for a while, stretching from the Hawaiian Islands and Tahiti in the west, all the way to the U.S. Caribbean Virgin Islands in the east, south into South America, north all the way to the pole. This is Ghost to Ghost AM. Good morning, everybody. Good to be with you. I have a number of announcements and a little bit of the standard news for you that we must cover. Quickening items, big time. They'll kind of mesh into Ghost to Ghost throughout the night. Now, we have to welcome a whole bunch of new stations. And so let me get that out of the way right now. What a pleasure it is to welcome the big monster WJR in Detroit. What an auspicious evening for you to begin. Morning there now. 760 on the dial, 50,000 big watts blazing through the nighttime mid-America. And so we're glad to have you on board. Good to be on WJR. WHAM, 50,000 gigantic non-directional Halloween watts from Rochester, New York. Good to have you on board. Big, big affiliates. Also, WFMD in Frederick, Maryland, 930 on the AM dial. Welcome to the program, serving into portions of Baltimore and Washington, D.C. and so forth. And WTAD AM in Quincy, Illinois. Welcome, WTAD. Good to have you along. Now, what to begin with? Well, first of all, the secular secular news of the day. Quebec is not going to do it. The final vote was awfully close. It was a Canadian hair. The yeses take it, did not take it, and missed it by about seven-tenths, I guess you'd say, of a percent. The yes votes were 49.4, the no votes 50.6, so Quebec, Canada will stay together. And I must say that I'm happy for them, those that are happy. I'm happy for you. Splitting up any country is not too cool an idea. A person that I have had, and for all the new listeners out there, it's just impossible to explain my program. We do all kinds of unusual things all the time. And I never know from night to night what we're going to do. I will tell you this. We don't screen calls. I have no call screener. Don't want one. Don't have any need for one. I've been doing the program this way for about 11 years. By the way, the affiliate count now is 230 affiliates nationwide. So I never know what's going to happen. I do the program actually 5 hours per night. And if I had to come down here and do a Rush Limbaugh, and I like Rush, but I don't do what he does. If I had to do that, I would absolutely go crackers. God, I can't believe it. My wife has candles all over my room. I am appropriately decorated for Halloween, and I don't know where she found it, but she found, it does have 5 fingers. She brought me this candle that is burning in here, and it is a hand. 5 fingers. A hand and 5 fingers. And as the candle burns, blood runs, or red wax, I guess, but what sure does look like blood, runs down individually from each finger, staining the hand with blood as it drips. God, what a weird candle. And from here in rural Nevada as well, I don't know where you would find such a thing. But it is here.
And the room is scattered with burning candles. My picture of Shannon Daugherty has been desecrated. Says, I want your soul. With an S in a circle around it. Then there's a pumpkin sitting here. So I'm appropriately outfitted for Halloween. Something a little sobering for you before we begin Ghost to Ghost. People are saying, what's Ghost to Ghost? You're about to find out. We have had a man, a good friend of mine, is a man named Gordon Michael Scallion. He is, in my opinion, if there is such a real thing as a prophet or a visionary, Gordon Michael Scallion is the modern-day Edgar Cayce, no question about it. Aside from a fax, which I got from him recently, saying, Art, look, no change. I'd come on the program, but no change in my predictions. Many of you may recall his last words to us were, whatever you do, watch Vesuvius and Etna. I wonder if any of you recall that. Watch Vesuvius and Etna. Gordon Michael Scallion is predicting Earth changes that would make what we're going to do this morning seem like kid stuff. Well, my jaw hit my chest when I watched CBS Sunday Night News. Mount Vesuvius in Italy. There has been not much since 1944, where 50 died in a very minor explosion. Before that, 79 AD in Pompeii, 25,000 people dead. CBS said Vesuvius may be about to go up again. Experts are saying a series of quakes may be signaling a new major eruption. There is a voluntary evacuation called for, but where 25,000 in Pompeii lived within striking distance of Pompeii, there are now 500,000, and they're not going to leave. Scallion said, watch Vesuvius and Etna, and I just sat there. I couldn't believe it. I actually woke my wife up. I said, you've got to see this report. Richard in East Central California simply sent a fax saying Vesuvius is going to blow. They're encouraging voluntary evacuation. I'm moving inland. Could I interest you in some California land? No. Small earthquake in Alaska over the weekend. 4.8, something like that. Nothing too serious. They have turned on Beta, the billion channel extraterrestrial array. It is to look for aliens, to look for others anywhere out there. A major effort to find out if anybody is out there. Outside Boston, there is an 84-foot radio telescope. It is big. It's got new electronics. It is the private sector version, if you will, of SETI. SETI, as you know, has been defunded, but this one just turned on. There are, it is estimated, 100 million planets in our galaxy that may in all probability contain intelligent life. I said 100 million that may contain intelligent life. Scientists say it is not a matter of if we find them, but when. And so they are hoping that we will get a signal, and they are confident that we will. Also, over the weekend, Wright-Patterson, as you know, Air Force Base in Dayton, Ohio, is a very, very unlikely place for Middle East peace talks. Very unlikely. And yet, they are going to be held there, according to CBS News, Sunday, in the strictest security. And then, of course, if all goes well or badly, depending on your point of view, we get to send 20 or 25,000 men into an area where there are at least 100,000 land mines waiting to take their limbs.
One more item. I call it, you will hear the phrase used on this program, I call it the quickening. I've been doing talk radio now for, this show actually, for 11 years, talk radio longer than that. And whether you're talking about social, economic, political matters, it doesn't matter. In every area of life all around the world, things are beginning to occur at a faster pace. Now, I am not a Bible thumper, nor do I say we are headed toward some religious manifestation or change. I don't say that. I'm just telling you, as a talk host, I'm watching very carefully, and to me it is more than obvious that we are headed toward something big. Some big change, some big something. I don't know. I'm just a talk host. I'm telling you, I call it the quickening. And to add to it, there is a mystery epidemic sweeping northwestern Nicaragua. It has now infected thousands of people, killing 12 so far. Doctors unable to stop it. Clinics in a town of 13,000 say they have been deluged by patients from rural areas complaining of bleeding of the nose, gums, headaches, body aches, severe fatigue. In dramatic form, patients have come in and collapsed in the unit. One doctor told Reuters, all we can do is halfway stabilize them and send them off to Leon. They only go to die there. So we have got another one, ladies and gentlemen, a new mysterious disease of some kind. We don't know what it is, but we do know that it is. All right, in a moment, we are going to start down a very different path. Interesting as all of that news may be, there will be lots of airtime in the next several days to talk about it. Because this morning, we are going to, I don't know if the word is celebrate, but we are going to, what is the word? We are going to make significant note of Halloween. And we are going to do it in a serious way. And before I even begin, I want to lay down a few ground rules. Number one, no jokes. I'm only interested in serious, and I mean serious, and true ghost stories. There are plenty of them. Is there life after death? It is probably one of the biggest questions troubling mankind, has been since probably we've been walking around thinking about stuff like this. Well, one sure way, one possible way, I guess I ought to say, to determine if there is life, a spirit that exists beyond the one we have with the physical body that increasingly burdens us as we travel down life's long-toothed highway. If there is some spirit that lives beyond the body, one way and one area of exploration is obviously the spirit world. It's been quite some time now, but on this very day, across much of America. Back, I believe, in 1926, Harry Houdini died. Why do you suppose he died on Halloween? Just coincidence? Perhaps. At any rate, back to my ground rules. I want only serious stories, ghost stories of one sort or another. And that's what we're going to do all night long. Now, the audience had a big talk about it last week. Now, obviously, when I come on the air tomorrow night in this time zone, it still will be Halloween. So we will do tonight in totality. Tomorrow night will be partial, depending on how it goes. But on this program, we celebrate. We note profoundly this day. Celebrate is the wrong word. So, in a moment, a couple of stories to prep you for what's coming.
All right, here is a true but bizarre story. Now, this is still not yet quite Halloween fodder, but I wanted you to hear it. On March 23rd, 1994, the medical examiner viewed the body of Ronald Opus and concluded that he died from a shotgun wound of the head. Not unusual yet in our society. The descendant had jumped from the top of a 10-story building intending to commit suicide. He left a note to that effect indicating his despondency. As he fell past the 9th floor, his life was interrupted by a shotgun blast through a window, which killed him instantly. Bear in mind, the fellow had jumped out of a very high floor, but as he came by floor number 9, his head literally was blown off through by a shotgun. Neither the shooter nor the decedent was aware that a safety net had been erected at the 8th floor level to protect some window washers, and that Opus would not have been able to complete his suicide anyway because of that. Strange. Ordinarily, Dr. Mills continued, quote, a person who sets out to commit suicide ultimately succeeds, even though it might not be what he really intended, that Opus was shot on the way to certain death 9 stories below probably would not have changed his mode of death from suicide to homicide, but the fact that his suicidal intent would not have been successful caused the medical examiner to feel that he had homicide on his hands. The room on the 9th floor where the shotgun blast emanated was occupied by an elderly man and his wife. Get this, they were arguing and he was threatening her with the shotgun. He was so upset that when he pulled the trigger, he completely missed his wife, and the pellets went through the window, hitting Opus, who was on the way to his, what he thought was his death anyway. When one intends to kill subject A, but kills subject B in the attempt, one is guilty of the murder of subject B. When confronted with this charge, the old man and his wife were both adamant that neither one of them knew the shotgun was loaded. The old man said it had been his long-standing habit to threaten his wife with an unloaded shotgun. He had no intention to murder her. Therefore, the killing of Opus appears to be an accident. That is to say, the gun had been accidentally loaded. The continuing investigation, get this, turned up a witness who saw the old couple's son loading the shotgun about 6 weeks prior to the fatal incident. It transpired that the old lady had cut off her son's financial support, and the son, knowing the propensity of his father to use the shotgun in a threatening way, loaded the gun with the expectation that his father would shoot his mother. The case now becomes one of murder on the part of the son for the death of Ronald Opus. Can you believe it? There was an exquisite twist. Further investigation revealed that the son, Ronald Opus, had become increasingly despondent over the failure of his attempt to engineer his own mother's murder. This is what led him to jump off the 10-story building on March 23rd, only to be killed by a shotgun blast through a 9th-story window. The medical examiner closed the case as that of a suicide. So, there you got it. The weirdest but true story I could possibly have found for you to kick off Halloween 1995. That one is weird, but it is true. And maybe it's true that there is sometimes a very immediate kind of justice for those who would do evil. All right, prepare yourselves. It's coming. Ghost to Ghost AM is next.

good morning from the high desert. In time zones across America, it is Halloween. And this is Ghost to Ghost AM. My name is Art Bell. Normal talk radio is suspended. Not that what I do is all that normal most of the time anyway, but on this day, it's nothing but ghost stories all night long. I suggest you do as I have done and turn down the lights. You've got the nerve. Because some of what you're going to hear tonight is going to curl your hair or stand it up. I love this. Isn't this great? Could you stand to take this piece of music and go to a graveyard on this night? I think not. Well, all right, everybody, here we go. Here's one. I've got a whole group of stories for you, which have come from all of you. And I have simply chosen some of them to kick off everything. Art, my first experience occurred in the early 70s. I was doing some college radio on WPKN-FM in Bridgeport, Connecticut. Now, alone, that's pretty spooky. There was a legend in the town of Easton nearby about a swamp monster, a Sasquatch type of creature. We decided to do a Halloween special in search of the Easton monster, so we wanted it to be a serious program. We researched past sightings, interviewed locals, even procured volunteers from the community to go along with us to verify our findings, or lack thereof. The night of the expedition finally arrived. We loaded up three cars with personnel, audio, camera equipment, took off to the side of a reservoir where sightings had been recorded. All three cars pulled off to a small clearing between the roads and the reservoir. We turned off the engine, sat there in the darkness, waiting, audio recorders rolling, cameras ready to shoot. Not a person spoke. Suddenly, at the exact same moment, in all three cars, verified later by listening to the tapes, at least one person in each car yelled, "Let's get the hell out of here." There was no communication between the cars. We all quickly drove back to the radio station, nobody speaking a word en route. When we got there, our producer had the foresight to suggest that no one say anything, but simply take a piece of paper and write down what had scared us. When we compared notes, we all had written the same thing. We had seen the figure of a woman, around 30, with long flowing hair and a long white gown floating down the center of the road. She was transparent. As we were not looking for a ghost, this can hardly be considered group hypnosis. We had been looking for a Sasquatch, needless to say. We were all terribly unnerved and immediately canceled the special, telling our audience there had been technical difficulties. That is from Steve Fisher in Bellevue, Washington. And it is but one of several broadcast-related stories of this sort that I have for you this morning. I'm telling you right now, there are things that we do not understand, and there are many people out there that put them off as this or that. I am not one of those people. To sort of set the mood for you, I am not going to be fooling around with weird little sound effects and that sort of thing through the night, because I think that takes away from the reality of what we're going to do. You know, I'm not going to make a joke out of it, but I do have a couple of sound effects collected over the last couple of weeks that I may use. The first I'm going to let you hear
is, remember, there's a lot of new listeners out there. I do a show on Sunday called Dreamland that deals with this kind of material all the time. Linda Howe, widely reputed to be the world's, I say, expert, she doesn't like that term, investigator, she is a journalist, who looks into crop circles, animal mutilations, and Sasquatch of late, said

0: Now, how'd you like to hear that sound out in the middle of the night somewhere, hmm? So if I use any sound effects, it'll be this and one other. And that's it. And that's because they are said to be the real thing. Which is what I want from you this morning. The real thing. If you've got a ghost story and you can tell it well, then I encourage you to pick up the telephone, and I guess I better cover the phone business right now, and then we'll go to the lines. All right? Here it is. If you have never called this program before, call, feel free to call, our first-time caller line. 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Now here's the trick. Let them ring until they're answered. If you have not been picked up, they'll cut you off. The phone company does that. We don't. Pick it up, redial, try again. Persistence is power, and eventually you will get through. So let us begin. The night is yours. Ghost to Ghost AM is on the air. And you will be the first caller. First-time callers, area 702-727-1222. We don't take last names on the air.
1: Okay.
0: So we didn't get started very well there because I had to bleep that out. So let us begin all over again. Just give us your first name only.
1: Okay, this is Jeff.
0: And where are you, Jeff?
1: I'm in Santa Maria.
0: Santa Maria, California.
1: Hello, I'm glad to start off as your first caller. I'm pretty lucky. Probably the best guy to start off. I work at a radio station.
0: Oh.
1: And it broadcasts.
0: Most,
1: your show.
0: You mean you work at one of my affiliates?
1: Yeah, over at KSMA.
0: In Santa Maria?
1: Mm-hmm.
0: Oh, that's excellent.
1: Yeah.
0: Okay. Are you presently on duty?
1: No, I'm in my room.
0: I see. All right.
1: My dad and my sister are listening. They both work there, too. And we have a ghost in our studios over at the...
0: Over at KSMA?
1: Yeah. The way it goes is... A guy that used to work there.
0: Yes.
1: Sorry, I'm very nervous.
0: Just relax. No, I had never heard this, and since you're one of my affiliates, gee, I'm surprised. Had you thought maybe they don't want this out?
1: No, I asked my dad, really, and at first, my sister said that maybe he wanted us to know about this stuff, but he said it was okay.
0: All right.
1: And anyway, this guy... He was working on the inside, and he was doing a game, a baseball game or something.
0: Mm-hmm.
1: And my sister, she works over on the AM, and she does games every once in a while, but I usually work on the FM side.
0: Right.
1: And she has had occurrences happening there. I don't know how long ago it was, maybe 5 or 6 years ago.
0: Mm-hmm.
1: This guy was working a game. And the guy on the FM side comes out, and he sees this guy lying on the floor. And
0: right.
1: He called up my dad and said...
0: Is your dad the manager or program director or something?
1: He's operations manager.
0: I see.
1: And he called him and he said, Jeff, his name, I think you better get over here. This guy is on the floor, and I think he's dead.
0: Bad news. I wouldn't like that myself.
1: My dad got over there, and by the time he was over there, paramedics were there working on him and everything.

0: And so he eventually died, and they said it was of a heart attack.
1: Yes.
0: And this is in the middle of the game.
1: Yes.
0: And so the guy that found him, he, one night, he goes through the hall. There's a long hall that stretches about 50 feet. He checks it for boxes and stuff, anything that might be in the way that you might trip on.
1: Well, sure.
0: And he turns out the lights, and he's going down there later, and he stumbles and falls. And he turns on the lights, there's nothing there. And it was right next to the AM room, I suppose. And anyway, later on...
1: Let me guess, he stumbled over the body.
0: I don't know, but it was supposedly where he had found him.
1: Uh-huh, where
0: and
1: the body had been found.
0: Nothing was there when he turned on the lights.
1: Well, Jeff, thank you for the story. That's not unusual, and it's a great way to set everything up. I am glad that you were here first. You see, this is the essence, I believe, and I've interviewed many, many, many, many people on Dreamland, this program, and others, experts in this area. And don't ask me, because again, I'm just a talk host. But when people die suddenly, painfully, sometimes murdered, sometimes with drastically unfinished business, unrequited love, whatever it might be, for some reason, the spirit seems to linger. And that's two radio station stories in a row. I don't know if I like that. But it's the truth. Now, at one point during a Jeff's call, you could hear a little sound, a little hum. That's because I didn't even need to ask him. He was obviously on a portable telephone. All right, east of the Rockies, you are on the air. Good morning.
2: Hi, how are you, Art?
1: Fine.
2: Can I go ahead and, you know, tell you...
1: Well, of course, where are you?
2: I'm actually in Reno, listening on KOH.
1: Well, actually, then you're on the wrong line.
2: Oh, am I?
1: This is east of the Rockies.
2: Oh, I'm sorry.
1: The number you want to call is 1-800-618-8255.
2: Hold on, I don't even have a pen.
1: Well, that's the number. So thank you very much for the call, and I'll repeat it again. 1-800-618-8255, west of the Rockies. East of the Rockies, it's 1-800-825-5033. Again, east, you're on the air. Hi.
3: Yes, sir. This is Tony from Pueblo. Listen to you on KCSJ.
1: Pueblo, Colorado. Fine.
3: Yes,
1: welcome to the program.
3: Story I have, it actually happened the summer of 1986, right before I went into the service.
1: Yes, sir.
3: And I'm originally from North Carolina, and
1: I can hear it in your voice.
3: Yeah, just a little bit of an accent.
1: Yeah.
3: The part of the country I'm from is known very well for its ghost stories and UFO sightings and things of that nature.
1: Uh-huh.
3: On this particular night, me and a couple of my high school buddies decided we were going to go to this place that was reputed to be a haunted house. We went up there and went inside and was messing around, you know, just goofing off, doing typical high school guy things.
1: You need not describe them, I recall.
3: So we went ahead, got pretty bored with that, didn't see anything interesting, so we decided to leave. Well, the house was located out in the country, I guess about 6 or 7 miles from the town I lived in. Mm-hmm. And we started back into town, and there's a long stretch of road called Piper's Gap Road in that area.
1: Okay.
3: We started down the road, and it just got real foggy. Just like it just sat down, you know, and it's real humid back there, so I figured it was just one of them typical things, you know, it got a little bit cooler, clouds came down.
1: And it just lays down, yeah.
3: And it just laid down on the road.
1: Sure.
3: Well, while we're going down through there, got to going and talking about people that pick up hitchhikers, and the next thing you know, they'll turn over, be talking to them, turn around, and they won't be there in the car.
1: Many stories like that.
3: So we're going down the road, and we come up to... I wouldn't say a fork in the road. I'd say an intersection where another road connected with the road we were on.
1: Yes.
3: As we approach it, we can just make out a person standing right on the side of the road, right at where the road connects.
1: A hitchhiker.
3: And he's got his thumb out.
1: Naturally.
3: Well, we're talking to each other, and I said, you know, why don't we just stop and pick the guy up? And they're like, no, man, don't do it, you know, because we've just been talking about picking up hitchhikers.
1: That's right.
3: So I said, no, I said, we're going to go ahead and do it. And I was driving. So I pull the car over. The guy sitting beside me in the passenger seat rolls down the window, leans out, and asks the guy if he needs a ride. Well, he just automatically turned back to me, and, I mean, his face was just ashen. I mean, it just went pale. And I leaned down and looked out the passenger window, and he had already asked him if he had wanted a ride. I looked at the guy. The guy was as white as a sheet, and he was still looking down the road in the direction that we had came from.
1: Huh.
3: And he didn't move, didn't make any any sign that he even knew we were there. And the next thing I done was hit the gas and got out of there as fast as I could. And that was, what, 9 years ago, and it's still, to this day I think about it, and it kind of gives me the shivers.
1: And what is it that you think you saw, well, what was he?
3: You know, I don't know, because I'd never seen him before, and I come from a pretty small town, and, you know, it was a... I guess it was a ghost. I mean, that's the only thing I can attribute it to, was it was a ghost. It was an apparition.
1: An apparition. I appreciate the call, sir.
3: Yes,
1: thank
3: sir.
1: You. There you are. An apparition. Many many stories presently circulating on the west coast of the country about hitchhikers getting into cars, talking about Gabriel's horns about to blow. Kind of like Vesuvius, huh? Or maybe in concert with. And then suddenly disappearing, many, many such stories. East of the Rockies, you're on the air. Good morning.
4: Hi, how are you?
1: I'm all right. Where are you?
4: I'm in Detroit.
1: Detroit, our first Detroit caller.
4: Yeah, I'd like to welcome you to Detroit.
1: Well, I thank you very much. We're very happy to be there.
4: Oh.
1: You will find this to be a pretty weird show.
4: Well.
1: But it's an acquired taste. Given a little time, you'll learn to like it.
4: Well, you've been recommended, and the only thing I've heard about you is that you're very cerebral.
1: Well, I'll take judgment on that after you've listened for about a week.
4: Okay. is it 2 o'clock Eastern time? No, I don't know if you're on Facebook.
1: No, it's coming up on midnight, the actual beginning of Halloween where I am, so I'm on Pacific time. And I believe in Detroit, even though it doesn't seem like you guys ought to be, you're on Eastern time, right?
4: Oh, you got it.
1: So it's coming up on 3 o'clock in the morning there.
4: Yep.
1: Yikes.
4: Well, I've been known to stay up and talk with our late-night hosts, and they've just been, you know, the 38 states, the great voice of the Great Lakes. But
1: that's what I've heard, that WJR covers 38 states. That's remarkable.
4: Isn't it?
1: Yeah, absolutely remarkable. And if I think about it, you know, it's a funny thing, sir. I've been on network now doing network shows for several years, and yet every time a new station, a big one, joins, I still get nervous, like right now. Listen, I'm coming up on a break, and so what I would like to do, it's Aaron Nickel, we will hold you over and bring you back after the news, all right?
4: Sounds good.
1: Now, you're not going to hear anything. Don't let it bother you. We'll be right back. This is CBC.

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1: Welcome to Ghost AM. Thought I'd add a little spirit to the night. Good to be with you, everybody. I'm Art Bell, and we'll be here all night long. Nothing but ghost stories. The ground rules are simple. You tell the story, we'll listen. But it's got to be a real one. Heaven knows. Is it heaven? There are plenty of them out there. And going back now to a caller, my first caller, I might add, on WJR in Detroit. And you said your radio station, sir, covers 38 states. I just got a fax from somebody. Said WJR 760 from Detroit is coming in here gangbusters, and he sends the fax from Birmingham, Alabama. His name is Ron. So there you are, all the way down in Alabama.
2: You can get it in Detroit, Alabama.
1: Listen, Detroit, as we all know, is the center of some pretty strange activity upon Halloween.
2: Yeah.
1: And I know there's a lot of volunteers out in your streets tonight trying to keep things quiet. I assume so far they are quiet.
2: Well, they haven't been too bad. I just had to go outside. My wife said she heard somebody parking out front.
1: Great.
2: And it's like we had a car stolen out front 2 days ago, so... it's not the best neighborhood, but then again, it's not the worst.
1: Mm. Well, I've got a way to keep people inside. Did you hear last hour the Bigfoot sound I played?
2: Oh, yeah.
1: You did, huh?
2: All right. My dog.
1: Uh-huh. Well, I've got something else I want. If there's anything that'll keep the people in Detroit inside, try and imagine this outside. Listen carefully now.

0: How'd you like to meet something like that out in the middle of the street in the middle of the night?
1: Well, you know, I think I just heard that a few minutes ago. My wife's 8 3/4 months pregnant.
0: Oh, well, I hope she stays that way.
1: Yeah. As a matter of fact, we were almost going to have the baby today, being Halloween, but we're going to have it tomorrow.
0: Well, I hope I didn't bring anything premature, so.
1: Oh, no.
0: Anyway, have you ever seen anything you could not explain?
1: Well, yeah, I had a, I was probably about 20 years ago, me and my brother and sister got together and we decided we were going to get out the old Ouija board and have a seance.
0: Yes.
1: And, of course, you know, the first person you call up from the dead is George Washington, and nothing seemed to happen, and all the lights were out in the house. And then my brother decided that he was going to call Satan. And
0: oh, really? Poor idea.
1: Yeah. And next thing you know, we heard a gust of wind, and the front door, we had a vestibule at the front of the house, and just a flimsy door, and that swung shut. So it would have taken an action of somebody pulling it or suction, you know, a really strong breeze or something.
0: Sure.
1: To shut the door.
0: Sure.
1: And we got startled, and we ran over there and didn't see anything. And we flicked on the light, and the light didn't work.
0: Mm-hmm.
1: So we went to get a light bulb. We put it in, and we had like a 2x4 carpet in the vestibule, and the impression left on the carpet was the trident, the devil's spear, with, you know, the pitchfork.
0: Yes, oh yes, I know.
1: And nobody would have had the opportunity to do it, and they would have had to do it in the dark.
0: I'll tell you something, and I'll tell everybody else a brief story, which I sort of said I was never going to tell again. But that's a good one, sir. Thank you. And thank you, and we shall always remember you, by the way, as caller number one from Detroit. What is your first name again?
1: My name is KC.
0: KC. KC from Detroit. Brother, thank you.
1: Well, it's good listening to you, Art, and I'm sure you're going to get a lot more listeners from Detroit.
0: All right, thank you. Yeah, good to be on the air there. Well, when I worked in Las Vegas, and for a number of years I did the program in Las Vegas, from the Union Plaza Hotel, it was called at that time. And one night when I was doing a show, this very night, as a matter of fact, a lady called up and claimed to be a witch. She gave me some very, very disconcerting information, personal knowledge, which I actually bleeped off the air. It was so personal, I couldn't believe that she could possibly, know these things about me. And toward the end of the call, she said she was going to come and leave something for me. Well, she left me a Ouija board. An ancient Ouija board. I have never, nor will I to this day, tell you what has happened to that Ouija board. But when you call upon spirits, when you call upon the dark side, and you do it with something, an instrument, it does not matter, you'd better be damn careful what you're doing. Ouija boards are an opening. They're an opening into a world where there are things that you may not really wish to meet. So my advice to you, without telling you the detailed story of this board, which is frightening, my advice to you is do not play with Ouija boards. It's like opening a door, and you just don't know what's going to walk through. West of the Rockies, you're on the air. Hi.
2: Art.
0: Yes.
2: Hello, how you doing?
0: Okay, you're going to have to get into that phone and yell at us.
2: All right, how's this?
0: I'm much better.
2: All right, thanks.
0: Where are you?
2: I'm in Spokane.
0: Spokane, Washington, KGA.
2: Mighty KGA.
0: You bet.
2: I have a story for you.
0: All right, go ahead.
2: It's a doozy. About a year ago, I was staying at a friend's house up in Newport.
0: Mm-hmm.
2: And we were sitting down in the basement, right?
0: Yes.
2: And we were sitting there smoking cigarettes and talking back and forth.
0: Doing guy stuff.
2: Yeah. And I was sitting there, and I was watching my smoke from my cigarette go up, and all of a sudden, I seen a face kind of appear into it, you know, the smoke going up into the air.
0: Mm-hmm.
2: And I asked my friend, you know, do you see it? And he's like, yeah. And it smiled, kind of, and then...
0: It smiled?
2: Yeah, it just smiled. And
0: now, I could understand people blow smoke rings.
2: Yeah.
0: I could even understand blowing a face, but I can't understand it smiling.
2: Yeah, it just kind of formed into a face. It
0: was
2: the strangest thing I've ever... I still get shivers now.
0: And it smiled at you.
2: Yes.
0: Well, it's better than a frown.
2: Yeah.
0: And what happened to it then? Did it...
2: It just kind of dissipated really slowly.
0: God, that's weird.
2: He's told me about stories about seeing things in his house before, too. So.
0: Well, I'll tell you then a little story. I have a photograph. Thank you very much for the call. I have a photograph of a ghost. A real ghost. It might be a wonderful night for some of you to get this photograph. If you have a computer and a modem, we've got a bulletin board service, and you can go in and get a photograph of this ghost. Actually, there are several ghost photographs. Oh, by the way, my guest this last Sunday on Dreamland sent me a photograph of a tornadic ghost. I don't know if that's a word, but it is obviously some sort of plasma material at the top of a staircase in the shape of a tornado. Now, down toward the bottom of the tornado, it's translucent. In other words, you can begin to look through it and see the stairs. It's the damnedest thing you've ever seen. I'm going to get that one up on the bulletin board for you as soon as they send it to me to scan. I've got a scan of it right now, but I want to be able to scan it myself at a higher resolution rate. If you want to see a ghost, there is a man in Arizona who was a stone mason. He built stone, you know, he did basements. And he did a wine cellar for a fellow in about a 100-year-old house. He was very proud of the work that he did. And when he was done, he took a photograph of his stone masonry work. It was beautiful. Only thing is, when the picture came out, quite clearly a translucent being appeared in the photograph. And it was captured very, very well on film. And we have published this photograph in our newsletter. And I might add, I've got it on our bulletin board. So if you want to download the picture of the ghost, you can call area code 702-727-1709 24 hours a day. Let me give that number to you again. 702-727-1709. And if you're able to download with Z-modem protocol, you can download a photograph of this ghost. You take a look. There's a face, there's a body, there's arms, there's legs. It's a ghost. It's clear. It's in color. There's no mistake about it. There's some sort of spirit, some sort of entity in that photograph, and you're welcome to download it and take a look for yourself. We do a lot of that. We try to make some of this material available to you, so it does not all have to be the theater of the mind. That's what radio is. I want you to be able to see what I see so that you can see that I'm not totally crazy. West of the Rockies, you're on the air. Hello.
3: Hi, Art. This is Aaron calling from Los Banos, California.
0: Hi.
3: Hi. I have a really good ghost story I wanted to tell you.
0: Let her go.
3: Okay. This story happened in 1951. It was given to me by my father, and it happened to his cousin named Norbert. And he was at a movie theater and in Morgan Hill, California, and he was leaving, going towards San Jose, and there's a stretch of road they call Monterey Highway that they called the Blood Alley. And one night after the movie was done, he was heading home to San Jose, heading north.
0: Sure.
3: And he was going about 45 miles an hour in his old car.
0: I know the road, by the way.
3: Yeah, and there's a little highway, and while he was going up there, he saw this, you know, beautiful young-looking lady on the side of the road and walking really slowly. And he kind of slowed down, and he was looking over at her, and she had a beautiful white dress on, and she was looking down, and he slowly passed her, and he looked in his rearview mirror, and he saw her, and he slowed down a little bit more and was going, 15, 10 miles an hour, and for some reason he got a really nervous feeling inside, and he slowly sped up because he was scared. He didn't know, exactly what it was. And, what the, if it was something different, he got a different feeling inside.
0: Mm-hmm.
3: And, he said it, he sped up a little bit, and he was going about 35, 40 miles an hour, and he happened to look back again, and it didn't go any further away. It wasn't leaving. And that really started.
0: You mean the lady in the white dress was as close to him?
3: Yes. As it was the first time he saw her.
0: Uh-huh.
3: And he really started getting nervous. And, he put his foot on the pedal and got up to about 50, 55 miles an hour.
0: Sure.
3: And he looked in the mirror, and it wasn't any, as a matter of fact, it was getting closer to him. It was getting closer to his car.
0: Really?
3: On the passenger side.
0: There are many, sir, that have died on that road.
3: Yes, very. There was a lot of fatal accidents back in the 50s and earlier on and later on also. And as he got up to speed, he started really stepping on. He was frightened now. By this time, he was really frightened. He was going, tipping the car out to, 70, 75 miles an hour is what he said.
0: That'd be my reaction.
3: Yeah, he was really moving now.
0: I'm the let's get out of here kind of person.
3: Yes, yes. And he looked in the mirror this time, and he didn't look in the mirror. He looked over to his right side where his little side mirror was, mm-hmm. to get a better picture. And, the worst thing possibly happened that he thought happened. And there was a white dress floating next to the car.
0: Mm.
3: And when he looked at the window, he said he saw a face of a skeleton with white straw hair looking at him with its mouth opened. And he was so frightened that he could not believe it. He slammed his brakes on in the middle of the road. It was late at night. In the middle of the road, slammed his brakes on, closed his eyes as tight as he could, said a prayer, and when he looked back, it was gone. He turned around and went back to his mother's house, which was about 20 miles the other way, and didn't go look back at all. And he went home and he told the story and told it to the whole family. And as far as I know, he never went down that road again if he could.
0: These things change your life forever.
3: Yes.
0: Thank you very much for the call. It's one thing to tell them. It's another to really experience them. When you do, it changes your life forever and ever. Because it does not matter what anybody else believes or chuckles about or laughs about. If you experience something like that, you're never ever going to be the same. West of the Rockies, you're on the air. Good morning.
4: Good morning. This is Dennis from Vancouver.
0: Washington?
4: Yes.
0: All right.
4: Let's see. I've got a ghost story. Sort of a ghost story.
0: Almost a ghost story. Look, that's like being almost pregnant. Either you're a spirit or you're a physical entity. It's one or the other.
4: Well, I'll explain it and go from there.
0: All right, then maybe I can tell you.
4: I was up at Yosemite, National Park in California.
0: Yes.
4: And doing a Ouija board.
0: And, there we go.
4: Yeah. There were, I guess, about 10 or 12 people in the room. There was only two of us on the board. The other people were, standing around watching, contributing their energy.
0: Mm.
4: And we got something that came across as being, negative. I don't necessarily want to say evil, but definitely negative-oriented.
0: Do you want to tell us what it was?
4: It wouldn't give us a name, but the impression that I have was that it was something higher up than just an ordinary demon. It was very strong, very intelligent.
0: Now, was this manifesting itself simply through moving on the Ouija board and spelling things out, or was that...
4: That's the way it started.
0: Okay.
4: We were, asking questions of it. At first we didn't know that it was evil, but, having done the Ouija board for several years prior to that, you know, we've learned to ask appropriate questions to determine whether it's a positive or a negative entity.
0: Mm.
4: And after having determined that it was a negative entity, we were going to stop, but the rest of the people in the room wanted to continue because they were fascinated. So we went ahead and continued with it, which, of course, was our mistake. But after a while, it told us to turn the lights off.
0: Oh, so, it did. And you listened, right?
4: Yeah, we turned the lights off. We turned the candle on.
0: All right, I'll tell you,
4: lit a candle.
0: Lit a candle. I'll tell you what. I'm coming up on a break. I want you to hold this story for the break, all right?
4: Okay.
0: All right, stay right where you are. We will shortly be back. You're listening to an annual event called Ghost to Ghost AM. I'm Art Bell. Put your seatbelt on, everybody. It's going to be a rough ride.

0: Art Bell is taking calls on the Wildcard Line at 702-727-1295. That's 702-727-1295. First-time callers can reach Art Bell at 702-727-1222. 702-727-1222. Now, here again, Art Bell.
1: Top of the morning, everybody. Good to be here. It's Ghost Stories and Ghost to Ghost all night long. Tell you what, let me take care of business here at the beginning. Then we'll jump back into it. How's that? Clear sailing, right on up, or would that be broom riding to the top of the hour?

0: from the moment that I heard this, I realized it had to go on tonight. Good morning. This is Ghost to Ghost AM. Back now to our story, and I'm sorry we interrupted you, sir. You're back on the air again.
1: Oh, no problem. Let's see, where was I? It asked us to turn the lights off, so we lit a candle, and we did turn the lights off.
0: Bad move.
1: Yeah, well, we found that out the hard way. We continued, you know, speaking with it for about a minute or so. Unbeknownst to us, back behind the group, towards the corner of a room, a light started to form, in the middle of the air. It started off real small, but it was real bright. It was actually lighting up the room.
0: Right.
1: The room got real cold, real fast. There was no bad smell or anything, but it was quite cold all of a sudden.
0: That'd be enough for me. Now, what I want to know, first of all, before you continue, is I'd be out of there. I mean, in a flash, I'd be out of there. Light begins to form where there ought not be light. The room gets cold. That'd be all I'd need.
1: Since my friend and I had been doing it for, you know, on a semi-regular basis for a couple of years, you know, we were fairly fluent, at least up to that point. We hadn't, you know, gotten anything that strong before, but, you know, we pretty much knew how to, you know, deal with it once it got to that point. You know, my friend started getting sick to his stomach. I started, you know, getting a little bit of a headache. So we stopped, you know, with the board itself and basically moved back away, relaxed ourselves, started saying some prayers, started, at least I started imagining, a golden, light around myself, you know, which is what I consider a protective, light. And, you know, went from there and we just left the board alone and the light did, fade. We turned on the room lights itself and, you know, the light just, you know, faded out. And
0: well, that's good. There are a lot of people who would say to you, you should have been praying in the first place, not messing around with the Ouija board.
1: Well,
0: because you know what can happen, sir?
1: Oh, yeah.
0: You can bring something like that into this world or across from wherever it comes from, and you can put your Ouija board away, and it won't matter because it's in.
1: Right. Right, yeah. Once it's done its full transformation, crossover, yeah. But we managed to stop it in time.
0: So how? What would you advise people out there about Ouija boards?
1: Well, first of all, there are several good books out there. If you're really determined to use one, read the books on it first. The best thing to do is to, you know, one of the most common questions, if you get a negative-oriented spirit, one of the most common questions that it will ask is, can I come in? And never think that it's referring to coming into the room or into your home or whatever. When it's asking that question, it's wanting to come into you. And you always say no. And if you get a question like that, I would suggest that you stop and don't mess with it anymore.
0: Okie dokie. Thank you very much for the call. There are many out there who probably ought not mess around with this kind of thing at all. It's very serious. It's not a joke. A Ouija board is simply an instrument. In my opinion. Now, it may be a particularly powerful instrument, but you can invite these sorts of forces in with or without a Ouija board. And my advice to you is, don't do it. Like an unwelcome in-law coming to visit, it might not leave. East of the Rockies, you're on the air. Top of the morning to you.
2: Hello, Art. This is Jeff. I'm calling from Denver.
0: Denver, yes, sir. Cahow, I imagine.
2: Yes, and I have a true fact story that I can relate to you about spirits, ghosts, or whatever you want to call them.
0: Let her rip.
2: I was living in an apartment complex, and a guy came over to me. I met him just inadvertently, and I was working in the legal field, and he asked me to check out whether or not his wife had been married before, and I did that, and I gave him information, and he came over to my apartment.
0: Had she been? I just want to know.
2: Absolutely.
0: okay.
2: Yeah, it was big me.
0: Oh my.
2: He was married to her for 10 years, and she never got a divorce. So he came over to my house. He was crying.
0: Sure.
2: I took him over to his apartment, tried to calm him down, and he went into a rage. He started tearing telephones out of the wall, breaking lamps, tables, etc. And then he came at me like he was going to attack me. He got right up close to me, and he fell down, and he started to convulse. And I thought, well, this guy has epilepsy or something.
0: Sure.
2: And then he jumped up again and did the same thing again and went down like someone hit him in the head with a ball bat. And
0: wow.
2: It was frightening. The hair on my head went up. His eyes were rolling back. He was foaming at the mouth.
0: You're saying it was like he was in combat with some force.
2: I don't know what was going on, but what I can say that really frightened me was he was speaking out of his own mouth and cursing me and doing all this, but there were multiple voices coming out. Sometimes there were one, sometimes it sounded like two or three or five or six.
0: Mm.
2: And then he stopped breathing, and the guy was foaming at the mouth and that.
0: Oh my God.
2: I went down, I checked his pulse and all that. I had to give him CPR, get him breathing again, and I had to run over. He pulled the phone out of the wall. I had to run over to the neighbors and ask them to call the cops. And then the cops, the fire department, the EMTs, all them came over. They took him off to ER. And I thought, well, you know, when he was talking to me, it was horrible. It was something I can't even explain.
0: What would you say? Would you think he was possessed, or was he being beaten by some outside force?
2: Well, all I can say is there were voices coming out of his body when his eyes were rolled back, and he was foaming at the mouth. He was writhing on the floor, and sometimes it sounded like one person talking. Sometimes it sounded like five, four, whatever, talking. And so I gave him the CPR. They took him off. And then that was about 11 o'clock at night. And then about 4 in the morning, they let him out of ER, and he came back to my apartment. And I said, get out of here. I don't want to talk to you.
0: I'm sure.
2: Leave. Go. Now. And then about 5 months after that, I met him in a parking lot of a shopping center. And I said, you know, do you realize what's going on? Do you understand? And he said, yeah, can you imagine what those cops did to my apartment? I said, the cops didn't do anything. You did that. And I talked with him for a while. And then he told me that he was an immigrant from France. He was in an orphanage in France. And as far as these convulsions and stuff, I asked him if he was epileptic or all that. And he said no. And I was talking with him. And then he said, you know, I was in an orphanage in France, and two priests told me I was possessed. And I said, oh, gee whiz, and that was the end of it. I didn't talk to him after that.
0: That's enough. All right, my friend, thank you. That's quite enough. Well, what to say about that? We were talking about inviting entities in a few moments ago. Maybe on occasion they invite themselves in. Maybe on occasion they take the minds of those who can be taken. Had you thought of that? Wildcard Line, you're on the air. Good morning.
3: Good morning, RWBC, Duluth Superior.
0: In Wisconsin.
3: Actually, I'm in Duluth. But
0: Duluth, Minnesota. I'm sorry.
3: Yeah.
0: All right.
3: Yeah, your Detroit station is coming through pretty good, too.
0: All right.
3: Say, are you going to tell us what happened to your Ouija board?
0: Absolutely not.
3: Can't talk you into it, huh?
0: No, that's one story I really won't tell. It scares me, and I don't like telling it. Not even on this day. It scares the hell out of me. That's one thing that really did scare me. And I warn people about Ouija boards. How about you? Do you have a story?
3: Yeah, I got a quick one for you.
0: All right.
3: Back in the 50s, my mom was seeing a gentleman in her school. She was a junior in high school. They were really in love with each other, this, that, and the other thing. And one night, she was sleeping, and she just kind of stirred in bed, and she woke up and saw him standing in the room, her bedroom. She, what are you doing here? And he just kind of faded away.
0: No.
3: And the next day she found out he was killed in a car accident, so.
0: Oh, there's a lot of stories like that. There's a lot of stories. Thank you very much. Now, you see, I believe we had Brad Steiger on a couple of weeks ago, and actually we've been kind of doing the warm-up to Halloween for some time now. But there are many, many stories like that. It seems when many die, the energy that is us, the energy that may be our soul, our essence, whatever it is you want to call it, you give your own name to it, has something that it must say to somebody that it has left behind. It must say it. And somehow, that energy, either still here on Earth or from elsewhere, finds its way back long enough to assure the person that it loves or to pass a message that must be passed, information that a loved one must have, and somehow the energy makes it back. Don't ask me. I just do talk shows. East of the Rockies, you're on the air. Hello.
4: Thank you.
0: Where are you?
4: Pardon?
0: Where are you?
4: At Corpus Christi, Texas.
0: All right. Welcome.
4: Welcome. Yes, I have several ghost stories, but I know I don't have that much time.
0: Now, give us your best.
4: Oh, the best. Okay. One time, my husband and I had a disagreement, and he had been, you know, just frolicking and carrying on, and I'd about had it. And I was very upset, and my mom told me, well, you need to cool down. And so she said, let's go to this thrift store that happened to be in a hospital. And we were walking down the corridor.
0: Why is it that when women get upset, they go shopping? It's true, isn't it?
4: Yeah, it is. But anyway, my mom and I were walking down the corridor, and in the hospital you hear there's like speakers, and there's like, Dr.
0: Jones.
4: Dr. Jones wanted an ER, and you really don't pay attention to these things.
0: That's right.
4: And anyway, I was upset, and she just calmed down. I said, no, this is it. I am upset. And nothing you can say, Mother, is going to change my mind. She says, well, I really think you need to cool down. I said, well, nope, that's it. At that point, we heard a voice walk by, and it just asked in a real deep voice, where did you leave Ben? And we didn't pay any attention to it until we walked about 2 feet, and then my mom and I looked at each other, and we turned around together, and we saw a tall, almost Frankenstein stature man and a short man, and they both had on those white gowns, and their skin was gray tone. And we both looked at it, and then I kept looking at it, and then the tall guy turns around in like a Frankenstein stance and looks directly into my eyes. And he lifts his head up just a bit, like telling me, you know, I'm going to get you. Because you're vulnerable. Because you can be mine. And then he just turns around, and he walks off with the other short guy. And we both looked at them, and their skin tone was like, it was gray, as if they were had been dead for years. And then I look at my mom, and she looks at me, and she says, make the sign of the cross. You know, we both made the sign of the cross. And she says, look, when you're this upset with somebody, the evil spirits know that you're vulnerable. And at this point, she says, you need to cool down, because this is how bad things happen.
0: Well, I'll bet you if her first speech didn't work, this one did.
4: Yeah, it. Well, I still haven't forgiven him, but.
0: You did calm down.
4: Oh yeah, I did calm down. And there are. I just want to tell everybody that there are bad spirits out there.
0: Yes.
4: And that when you're being negative, and you're vulnerable, and you don't have the fear of Christ or something that's more powerful than them, then they can get you. But if you have, if you can say a prayer now and then.
0: It's a matter of weakness.
4: It's a matter of weakness, like you were saying. It's a matter of weakness, and they'll come right on in, and this is how bad things happen.
0: It's such a good point. Thank you. Even if I were to relate it to what I do, and on this program, we talk about a million things. This is like any other, not like any other program you've ever heard. We delve into areas that are there really is no explanation for it. I can't put it into words. You're just going to have to listen to the program, not just this one, but the one we do on a regular basis, and you'll begin to get the idea. We don't bore in. We're not like other talk shows. We don't bore in only on politics or anything else. We do whatever comes up on any given night. And occasionally, we'll be in the political arena, or we'll be talking about something very terrestrial, and somebody will push my button. Now, in latter years, I've tried to let it happen less and less, but my button can be pushed. And there have been, over the years, a few times, mind you, a few times when I have virtually lost it. I mean, I have become red-faced, heart-pounding, totally out of it, angry. And just totally blew up on the air. It does not happen very frequently, but it has occurred. Now, let me tell you, when that does occur, folks, as this lady just said, in my opinion, these are very, very vulnerable moments. And it's possible that if there is something close, something waiting for you, you are vulnerable. And it could take you in an instant. You don't believe it? That's fine. Just heed my warning. You're listening to Ghost AM. From the great American Southwest and the high desert, I'm Art Bell. We'll be right back.

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1: From the great American Southwest, I bid you good morning. 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A lot of new radio stations joining us this morning. WJR Detroit, WHAM Rochester, New York. Both of them monsters covering large segments of the entire country. Also WFMD Frederick, Maryland, touching parts of Baltimore and Washington, D.C. As well, WTAD Quincy, Illinois. Welcome to all of you. Welcome to, I don't know. There never is a norm on this show, but if there is, this is not it. We're telling ghost stories. Tonight, maybe tomorrow night. I don't know. We'll see how it goes. We've had some buttes already. If you're just joining us, sorry, you've missed some buttes. We'll get back to it all in just a moment. This is from a retired Navy fellow. Art, you had a show about airplane ghosts. Well, here's one about ship ghosts. I am retired, U.S. Coast Guard. I served on the icebreaker Glacier with a ghost. I saw him only one time. I was asleep in my stateroom when I heard a knock at the door. The door opened, and a sailor, that's in quotes, leaned in and said, "Mr. Blank, you're needed in B1 engineering room. One of the mains is making bad noises, and the watch needs you." Got to the engine room fast as I could. The door opened as I got there, and one of the sailors said, "I was just coming to get you." I told him, "I came as soon as I was called." His reply was, "Huh? This just happened, and I was just coming to get you." Another time, I saw the hatch to the emergency diesel generator room close, and the lock wheel spin and lock. On entering the compartment, there was no one there. It's a small area with no place for anyone human to hide. The third time the ghost made himself known was to a woman who worked for the district office. She was updating blueprints while we were moored in Long Beach. Suddenly, it burst into the mess hall, so scared she was shaking. She told us she had seen a translucent, transparent sailor walk out of a bulkhead of the passageway, glare at her, continue on down the hall. She never came back on that ship. Jim, U.S. Coast Guard, retired. Shelton, Washington. Thank you, Jim. East of the Rockies, you're on the air. Welcome.
2: Hi, Art. This is Jamie calling from Houston, Texas.
1: How you doing, Jamie?
2: I'm just fine. I'm a first-time caller, and I want to say that I've personally never seen a ghost, but the story I wanted to tell you has been in the family over 90 years, so I thought I might tell you. It's coming from three generations.
1: You might tell me.
2: Yeah.
1: All right.
2: Well, my grandmother used to tell me, but her grandmother told her when she was a girl, her uncle, her mother's brother, his wife died after they had had a new baby, and he had a little girl that was 6 years old,
1: right.
2: And then they had a new baby. Well, when he would get the little girl and the baby bedded down at night, you know, there were no electric lights. It was just old shacks in South Carolina. He would go out late at night, you know, for a couple of hours, you know, but he would leave a fire burning in the fireplace.
1: Sure.
2: Well, one night he went out and he didn't come back. He stayed out a little late, and the baby started to cry. And the little girl, being 6 years old, she was afraid because the fire was burning out. She was afraid to get up. So after a while, the baby cried and cried. After a while, she heard this thump, and then something came down the fireplace. So the girl said it looked like a big bird, and the bird stood right in front of the fireplace, and it started fanning its wings. And the fire just rose up, and she could hear a voice saying, "Get up and give Mama's baby some water." She couldn't see the face of the bird. She could only see the back, but she knew that was her mother's voice. So she walked around the bird and got the baby some water. When the baby was back down, the bird went back up into the fireplace just like it came, and the fire burnt real high all night long. And the little girl was telling her father about this big bird that came down the fireplace and told her to get up and give Mama's baby some water. So when he told his mother, which is my grandmother's grandmother, my grandmother's 85 now, she told him never leave the children alone anymore. But it was just amazing how something good, I guess we could call it a ghost or whatever, but the mother just wanted her to get a baby some water, you know, little girl like that.
1: Well, I suspect in the spirit world there is good and there's evil.
2: Sure. And I just thought I wanted to share that with you because that's not evil. It was a good thing.
1: I appreciate it.
2: And my grandmother's handed it down, and I suppose when my son gets old and has grandchildren, I'll hand it down to him. But thank you, Art, for having me.
1: Thank you. All right, I'm glad. Thank you. That's KTRH Houston. Now, I agree with that lady. There's good and there's evil. How many of you saw a movie called The Stand? Her bird story reminded me of this. In The Stand was a wonderful movie. The first hour of it is possibly some of the best I've ever seen. It kind of deteriorated, in my view, after that, the television version. But in The Stand, you may recall the large, black, evil bird. Well, I broadcast, for those of you who are just joining us, from my home, here in the middle of the desert, in the middle of nowhere, in a little town called Pahrump, Nevada. Laugh, if you will. At any rate, our town is famous for many things, but one of them is big black birds. And the movie they used, the bird they used for the movie, The Stand, came

0: West of the Rockies, you're on the air. Hi.
1: Hi, Art. How are you?
0: Okay. Where are you?
1: I'm in Reno right now.
0: Reno, KOH.
1: That's right. This story happened to me, I would say it was 91, 92. I don't remember the exact date. I was living in Guam.
0: Guam?
1: And I was at a friend's house, and he was on his way out of the door. I'd just shown up, and he's like, well, hey, look, I'm going to a rosary, which is really common out there. It's very, very Catholic, and it's
0: sure.
1: it's kind of like the remembrance of the of their loved ones that have passed away.
0: Sure.
1: He's like, look, I'm on the way to this rosary. How about this? Come with me. We'll keep that way. It'll keep it real short. We'll just stop in. We'll, you know, say hello, blah, blah, blah, whatever, pay our respects, and then we'll take off.
0: Right.
1: Well, we get there. Everything's kind of fine. You know, everybody's kind of just mellow, and it's mostly just the immediate family of this guy that had passed away.
0: Yes.
1: And it was a guy that he went to school, my friend had went to school with.
0: Mm.
1: And so we're standing there, and the guy that died's little sister came in. She was about maybe 4 or 5 years old, crying. She comes running from down the hall, and I don't remember the dead guy's name, but I'll just say David. She was crying, and her mother's like, what's the matter, hon? Mm. And she's like, well, David's here. And she was like, I don't want to hear that. Just kind of calm down. She's like, Mommy, David's here. He's here. And the grandmother said, look, just, you know, your mother doesn't need this right now.
0: Sure.
1: And so everything was fine for about 15 minutes. Next thing you know, she's standing there. She says, look, there he is. And we all just kind of stopped, and we're all looking down the hall, and there's nothing. And she's like, can't you see him? We're like, no, and the grandmother by this time is getting a little irate, and the mother's pretty much crying pretty profusely, I guess, and it wasn't a really good scene at this time.
0: I've got you.
1: So everything kind of chilled out a while, and I'd say about 5 minutes passed. She walks down the hall, comes back, and she's just saying, look, David wants us in his room now. And, you know, just to kind of humor her, I guess, the grandmother told my friend to go in the room with her.
0: Sure.
1: And also, her older brother, the one like that was older than the one that had died. So I just followed, just, you know, because, I don't know, it's kind of like one of those little horror movies, I guess. You want to know what's going on. So I followed him into the room, and she's, like, pointing to these I guess they're cupboards or whatever, but they're kind of like sliding doors above the bed. Right. And they're about 6 feet up in the air. And she's like, he wants us to open those. So my friend goes over to open it, and he can't make it budge. He cannot make this little door to this cupboard slide over. So he asked me to help him. And I get up there, and I'm not a little guy. I'm about 200 pounds and about 6 foot.
0: Right.
1: And I was budging and just pulling and pushing, and we tried everything to get this open. There's two of us, and we couldn't do it. And, you know, I'm starting to get a little, not really upset, but just aggravated.
0: Sure.
1: And she's, you know, starting to cry again, saying, do it, do it, do it. And so the mother walks in, and she's like, you know, calm down, calm down. Well, she said, and then the little girl said, no, he wants me to open it. So my friend picked her up, and she slid it open with not even a budge. It was just like she could have used her pinky.
0: Yeah.
1: And in there were a bunch of personal artifacts and pictures, and the first thing that that they pulled out was a letter that he had written to his little sister in case something had ever happened to him.
0: Oh, my God.
1: And it was the scariest thing. I mean, yeah.
0: Well, I listen, thank you very much for the story. I can't tell you how much I appreciate it. That, though, is typical. And there are two things I would take from that. One, again, a person who has died coming back to give a message that must be given, something that must be released from that spirit before it is released. But the other aspect of that story that I find intriguing is that I believe that children, little children, have more of an ability to see, experience, or touch the other side than we do. Now, I wouldn't pretend to be able to tell you why, and there are adult sensitives, certainly, who have either maintained

0: and or nurtured that ability to see or reach or talk to the other side. But children in their innocence, I think, have something that the rest of us begin to lose as we get older. Because of the noise of society, the noise level, the signal to noise level, if you will. It was a deep thing that is either in all of us, or was once in all of us, or is still in all of us, that fades. But, you know, in children, it has not yet faded. So children have a unique kind of sensory ability the rest of us do not have. East of the Rockies, you're on the air. Good morning.
1: How you doing, Art?
0: Okay, where are you?
1: I'm in Canton, Michigan, which is just west of Detroit.
0: Excellent. WJR, I bet.
1: You betcha.
0: All right.
1: I just want to tell you about a really scary ghost story that involves my brother. This is back in 1983, October 7th.
0: Yes, sir.
1: And
0: you remember the date that well, huh?
1: Well, I sure do, because I was on the road. I was playing with a band in Saginaw, Michigan.
0: Ah, yes.
1: I was playing at the Fordney Hotel. And I finished the job about 2:30 in the morning, and I went up, and I had a couple of beers, and I laid down, and all of a sudden, you know, I woke up, and I was at the top of the stairs. We were staying on the second floor of the hotel.
0: Mm-hmm.
1: And all of a sudden, I felt an arm around me, and it was like, I heard a, "Hey, brother, go back to your room. You got to go to sleep."
0: Hmm.
1: Well, all of a sudden, the next night, I got a call from my mother that my brother had committed suicide, and he had died 2 days earlier on the 6th.
0: Oh, boy. Any other visits, or was that it?
1: No, he visited me for about the next week and a half.
0: He did?
1: Yes.
0: And talked with you?
1: It was like I could feel a cold stare over me.
0: A presence.
1: Yes.
0: Not unusual. Again, really typical.
1: It was very strange.
0: People pass, and yet, for some reason, they don't quite pass. They're not quite ready. And I guess that was the case with your brother. Now, I'm curious. Were you comforted by that or frightened by it?
1: I was comforted very much.
0: Did it change you?
1: Yeah, I think it did.
0: I mean, does it tell you there is an afterlife?
1: Yes, it does.
0: Yeah. Yeah. I sure do appreciate your story and your call. Thank you. You know, that is what it's all about, the search. Now, how are we to know there really is another side? Well, he knows. Other people who have experienced things like that, they know. And I may know something, but I don't want to talk about it. I'll let you do the talking. West of the Rockies, you're on the air. Good morning.
2: Well, how art thou, Grandmaster of all Nye County?
0: Well, thou art fine if you would turn your radio off.
2: Okay, I sure did. Sorry about that, Art.
0: Sorry. Where are you?
2: I'm calling from Fresno, California, and I'm on KMJ 580.
0: That's the one.
2: You got it. I want to say one thing. I really enjoy your show, and I enjoy Dreamland immensely.
0: Thank you. It is a different kind of program.
2: Well, it certainly is. I think I have nightmares every Sunday night. Well, anyway, if I may relate a story to your audience, I don't know if it's necessarily a ghost story, but I always thought it was spooky, and I always think of it from time to time, and I tell people. Well, one Saturday morning, it was back in 1988, it was 2 weeks before I was going to go out of town. That's how I remember. I started to wake up on a Saturday morning. All of a sudden, this blue light shined. It was like a blue light shined inside of my head.
0: Wait a minute. Inside of your head?
2: Yeah, it's like a TV. All of a sudden, like a TV or an image flickers inside of my head.
0: Okay.
2: And then from here, get a load of this. I saw it was like these people, like in a large or a fairly good-sized underground cavern or hallway or room.
0: Really?
2: And it was just swathed or bathed in blue light. There was four of them. They were tall. They had like jeweled masks on and robes, and I had the feeling that the ones in the black were women, and their hair was like kind of longish and black, and then the men had gray robes, and their skin was like white, white, white, like Mickey Mouse. And it lasted for about 30 seconds. And then from time to time, I think of it, maybe it's symbolic of something or what. But I'll tell you, I was sure startled, but I think subsequently, I've told people about it, and they said, well, maybe there's a symbol there. Or
0: what would you call that, a vision?
2: I don't know, but it, for a moment, since then, I haven't had something like this. But ironically, I'd been thinking that before I went to sleep, how we can possibly communicate with our ancestors psychically. And I don't know if it's a possibility.
0: Why do you think they were your ancestors?
2: Well, I mean, I got to thinking about that subject by coincidental. I don't think that they are, but I got the feeling they're from overseas. I don't know if that's of any importance.
0: Maybe, all right. No, thank you very much. Maybe what happened is you just sort of crossed psychic paths for a few moments with somebody who was doing some kind of experiment somewhere else, or somebody else who was dabbling in areas they perhaps should not have been, and you were simply the receptor for that tampering. Now, that's an absolute stab in the dark for somebody who is simply a talk show host and listened to your story. I don't have the slightest idea what it was. But if you'd had a couple, it certainly would sober you up, wouldn't it? We'll be back. There'll be more. This is Ghost to Ghost AM.

0: Good morning. I'm Art Bell. We're telling ghost stories tonight, maybe tomorrow night. Oh, and they're weird. Very weird. Take this one, for example. Art, as soon as you suggested we turn down the lights if we dare, the lights in my room dimmed by half. As I write this, they're still dim. Oh, that's weird. Really weird. This is the night for weird. Then this. Hi, Art. Great show. First off, in my 35 years, I have never encountered anything of a strange nature before. That is, until just recently. I'll let you decide if this is a ghost story or not. But I'm now convinced. I've been living at an apartment complex for about 2.5 years. I work nights, therefore I sleep in the day. Figures, I do too. After a few months after moving into my apartment, I'd be awakened from a sound sleep by the feeling that someone was in bed with me. It was as though someone was thrashing wildly about the bed. But when I looked at the bed, it was as empty as was the bedroom. This happened every day during the month of September and stopped after September 21st. I thought it was just a sleep disorder. Since it seemed to have disappeared, I soon forgot it. Then, the following September, the same thing happened. And just as before, it stopped after the 21st. I went to my doctor. I discussed it with him, and he gave me some pills. Anyway, last month, it began again, and the pills did not work. As the 21st approached, the thrashing feeling would be more intense and last longer to the point where I could no longer get any sleep. Now, after 2 days of no sleep, I came home from work, and a neighbor, who I've been having a passing acquaintance with, noticed my haggard look. He asked me if I was sick. I told him that I wasn't getting much sleep lately. One thing led to another, and before I knew it, I told him of my strange tale, but I left out the thing about it only happening during the month of September. Now, this guy has lived at this complex for 15 years, and here's what he told me. Quote, I often wondered why no one stayed for very long in your unit. Now I think I know. Back in September of 1981, a young lady lived in your apartment, and later that month was found dead on her bed. The autopsy showed that she had been strangled and put up one hell of a fight. End quote. Now I believe the thrashing about my bed is the spirit of this lady. Another thing that's strange is that it only happens during the day, not the night. Therefore, I feel she must have died during the day. What do you think? What should I do? Jim in Phoenix, Arizona. Buddy, I wouldn't begin to try to tell you what to do. I don't know. More Ghost to Ghost AM in just a moment. I call it that. Normally, the name of the show, by the way, is Coast to Coast AM. But tonight, and maybe a bit of tomorrow night, it's Ghost to Ghost. West of the Rockies, you're on the air. Good morning. Where are you calling from, please?
1: Houston, Alaska.
0: Houston, Alaska.
1: Right.
0: All right. Welcome to the show.
1: Thanks. My name's Linda.
0: Hi, Linda.
1: And let me tell you first that I was born on Friday the 13th. And this story that I'm going to tell you happened to me 35 years ago when I was 13.
0: Oh.
1: In a place called Westfield, Massachusetts.
0: All right.
1: And at 13, I went to a public school there. And at 13, I had a crush on a boy that went to a Catholic school. And I talked a couple of my friends in on a Monday night to go to see him after catechism got out.
0: Ah, yes.
1: And we had a curfew time we had to be home. And we knew we were going to be late. So my friends, which was kitty corner to the church, was an old cemetery. And it had the wrought iron and the stone wall.
0: Oh,
1: and
0: yes.
1: As a child, I don't remember it ever being used, but it was an old cemetery. It was pretty shut down. And my friends talked me into going through the cemetery, take a shortcut home. So I was always a tomboy and wasn't afraid of anything. So we took off through the cemetery running. And halfway through the cemetery...
0: Well, if you weren't afraid, then why were you running?
1: Well, we had a deadline to get home.
0: I've got you. All right.
1: Okay. We took off running through the cemetery. And halfway through the cemetery, I fell through the ground.
0: I beg your pardon?
1: I fell through the ground.
0: Through the ground. In other words,
1: you... Into a hole, which I assumed was a grave.
0: A grave. Yeah, all right.
1: And the dirt came in down alongside around me.
0: Oh, boy.
1: And I was screaming. I had bugs that I assume were termites. They had wings on them that were I was covered with.
0: Oh, my God.
1: And at that time, as 13 years old, I was only about 5'1". I didn't know how I was going to get out of here. I remember screaming. And I felt something around my feet, a pressure, not any, nothing, you know, that was grabbing onto me, but some kind of pressure that lifted me up out of that dirt. And I was at a dead run, and I didn't stop until I got to the other side of the cemetery. And my friends were there, and I was covered with dirt, and I was covered with all these, which I assume probably were termites, bugs that were all over me. And I never, to this day, have been in a cemetery. I'm 48 years old, and I've never been back in a cemetery to this day.
0: I cannot say I blame you. That, to me, would be the end of me, dear, because I would have a heart attack right on the spot.
1: That was very scary.
0: Fortunately, your heart was young enough to take it, I guess.
1: Right.
0: Great story. Thank you very much.
1: Thank you.
0: Take care. From Alaska. Oh, man. Can you imagine running across a cemetery in the dark, falling into a grave with bugs crawling all over you? I remember... You remember Poltergeist? I don't know. It's etched into my memory. Do you remember at the end when the graves began popping up and they fell into the pool? Do you remember that? And the skeletons and the sort of half-fleshy, half-non-fleshy things began popping up in the pool? I wouldn't make it through that. I wouldn't even begin to make it through that. I'd turn around in that mucky water and look at one of those flabbing flesh things, and I'd have my heart attack on the spot. East of the Rockies, you're on the air. Good morning.
2: Hello, Art.
0: Hello, where are you?
2: Austin, Texas.
0: Austin, welcome.
2: Yes, I'm calling about a story that if my family finds out I'm telling this, I'm going to be in big trouble, but it occurred in Louisiana about 100 years ago, and it's still occurring to this day. It's a 100-year-old ghost story that occurred originally in Cachette, Louisiana. And I had an aunt and uncle that lived 100 years ago, several generations removed, and they were recently married. And my aunt died shortly after the marriage, and the uncle was completely devastated. And when he was going to bury his wife, she was in her 20s. They hadn't been married for a year. He had the coffin ordered from New Orleans. He wanted a special coffin. He wanted a glass coffin. Mm-hmm. And he wanted her buried in Metairie Cemetery in New Orleans.
0: Metairie. Mm-hmm.
2: And he was told that it would take 6 months for the coffin to be ordered. And so in order, he waited for the coffin to come up to Shreveport, up to his area, and he would keep the corpse upstairs in his house, in the bedroom, and according to the servants at the house, he would kiss the corpse every night before he would go to bed.
0: Oh, boy.
2: The servant said that, he would order them to take the corpse out every day and air the corpse out in a wheelbarrow. And for 6 months, and he had a Ouija board, as you were talking about earlier.
0: Yes.
2: A Ouija board, the servant said he would talk to the corpse every night and have conversations. And apparently this was a jealous ghost. And the servants were horrified. They would not clean this room. They said that candles wouldn't light when they went up there. There was cold air. The candles would blow out. They could hear low-level whispers, and they said objects would fall from the room. And at night, they would, after a while, after a certain point, they would hear conversations between my uncle and
0: the
2: some
0: corpse.
2: Other voice.
0: Some other voice, the corpse, I presume. Oh, my God.
2: And so, as I say, no one would go into this room for many years. Eventually, the glass coffin did arrive. They did bury her in Metairie Cemetery in New Orleans. She's still there to this day in a crypt. And
0: did that end it?
2: No, because up until the 1970s, all of my relatives who would go to visit this house would not visit that room. They still said that cold area was still there. They could still feel the presence. I remember going there as a child with my aunt. My aunt had shaky legs. She wouldn't even walk up the stairs. They could hear the squeaky wheels of the wheelbarrow at night of the wheelbarrow that was supposed to air out the corpse. They could still hear that in the 1960s and 70s. And there was a portrait that they couldn't photograph.
0: Is this something that your family will not talk about?
2: It's not something that they're proud of. there is, but it is something that everyone knows about. And there is a certain member in the family who is a keeper of the key to the crypt, who does have a key to the...
0: Would you go in there?
2: Yeah, I guess I would. Just out of curiosity, because it's been something I've heard about all my life, and I'm curious about it.
0: All right. Well, I very much appreciate your call, but there's no way that I would. There's no way. Absolutely no way. Now, you tell me, you explain to me, but that man is just like the women in the low-cut dresses who, the moment you hear the bump and the grind in the basement, immediately do what? They go down the stairs to the basement, the one place where you know they ought not go. Everybody knows evil things lurk in dark basements, but they go straight down there. And see, if that fellow had the key, where would he go? He'd go look at the body. I know he would. I wouldn't. Would you? Listen, I want to, God, that was weird. I want to tell you, two things. One, if you would like a copy, and we have, over 2 more hours of this program yet to do. This is one program that we make available to the audience. If you would like a copy of the program you are listening to right now, you can call 1-800-917-4278. Let me give you that number again, because I know a lot of you are going to want it. It's 1-800-917-4278, and it is good now, 24 hours a day. It is the Ghost to Ghost Halloween Show. One other little item. We know we're going on in a whole bunch of new affiliate areas this morning. Love to hear from you by fax. We do have a 24-hour-a-day fax service, which sounds pretty fancy. It's really just a fax machine in my living room. The number is area code 702-727-8499. Let me give that to you again. I'd love to hear from somebody in New York confirming we're on way back in New York, Rochester. Area code 702-727-8499. West of the Rockies, you're on the air.
3: Well, hello, Art. This
0: hello.
3: Scott from Graham, Washington.
0: Hello, Scott.
3: And this is something that happened over on the west side of the Olympic Mountains.
0: Yes, sir.
3: And it's up the Queets River. Anyway, we were, there was four of us, and we had 2 pickup trucks and 1 camper on 1 truck. And we went up to this beautiful spot where the river, and on the other side of the river is a cliff with these just huge boulders, probably 5 to 1,000-pound boulders.
0: Big rocks.
3: Just huge.
0: Big rocks.
3: Big rocks. And so we got up there, and it was dusk, and when it's dark up there, I mean, it is dark. I mean, you can't even see your hand in front of your face.
0: Understood.
3: And so we decided to sit all in one camper and have a good old poker game.
0: Mm-hmm.
3: So we were all sitting around playing poker, and it was about 1:30 a.m. And we heard some splashes in the river, and we heard some grunts.
0: Grunts.
3: Yeah, just kind of huge grunts. So we figured it was probably a bear out there having fun in the river, you know.
0: Don't like grunts.
3: Yeah, and so after while, the grunt seemed to get louder. Mm. And we heard, like, big rocks hitting each other. You know how you can hear the crack of rocks?
0: Of course.
3: And after a while, these rocks seemed to get closer and closer to our camper. And you could feel the rocks hit the ground outside to kind of a big thud. And I'm telling you, we all looked at each other and we said, nobody's going outside. I mean, we were armed to the teeth, but we were scared to death.
0: I wouldn't. You mean like those gigantic rocks, you know, coming out of the air and hitting the ground like that?
3: Yes.
0: Mm,
3: it's just like somebody was over there throwing these huge rocks.
0: Uh-huh.
3: And then, you know, I wanted to call you last week about the Sasquatch sound because you wouldn't believe this. I mean, the hair on the back of our necks was standing up. It's standing up now.
0: Was it like the sound I've got?
3: It was close, but not really.
0: I mean, we're closer to the first one that Linda Howe sent or the second one?
3: The second one.
0: That,
3: and
0: you
3: these
0: mean
3: sounds...
0: That absolutely horrible... It was a... I don't know what I would call that. I would call that... It almost sounds human. To me, it sounded like a man in horrible, horrible agony. That's the only way I can think to put it. Is that about the way it sounded?
3: Oh, you wouldn't believe it, Art. It was just about like that, and it was echoing up and down the river. And it was terrible. We were terrified. And these rocks, you could almost hear them whistling through the air, and they were crashing on the other side of our camper. They were hitting in the water, and the cracking of the rocks. And this went on, Art, for 3 hours. And
0: what do you guys do? You just sit there and sort of shake at the table,
3: well,
0: or what?
3: We're on the floor of the camper. We just couldn't move. We didn't know if one of these rocks are going to hit us.
0: Now, you see, that sounds realistic to me. That's where I'd be, floor of the camper. You betcha.
3: And we were armed to the teeth, let me tell you. And I was ready for anything. And this went on for 3 hours, and it was about like 4:30 in the morning, and the sun started coming up. And we're all looking at each other going, thank God.
0: Yeah.
3: Especially because I had to go to the bathroom. But anyway... And so we finally had enough nerve to go outside the door because the crashing and everything had stopped like about an hour before the sun came up.
0: See, I would have waited, too, for the crashing to stop and for the sun to come up. Okay, sounds good so far.
3: Okay, so we decided we'd go outside. And finally we opened up the door and we all got out. And I said, you guys get out here. You got to see this. And the other truck was just fine. But around our truck and the camper were these huge boulders in a circle around the camper.
0: Oh, my God. What, I presume to this day you have no idea what it was.
3: No, but it had to be something...
0: Awfully big.
3: Awfully big. Because it took us pushing with one truck and pulling with another to get him far enough out of the way so we could get the truck and the camper out.
0: That's an incredible story. Do you swear... That's true.
3: Oh, yes. And this happened in 1975 because it's when I got out of the service and all four of us got together because we used to go on camping trips when we were in high school. And to this day, when we get together, I mean, this, you know, this is something we always talk about.
0: You still talk about. I can imagine you would. Well, you know, that one is almost a topper. What an absolutely incredible story. And so that's where it ended. You hauled the rocks away, and that was it.
3: Yeah, we pushed them out of the way, and we got out of there. And
0: something.
3: I have never been up there again.
0: I can't blame you.
3: Not go.
0: Thank you very much for the story.
3: Thank you, sir.
0: Art. Take care. Something that big with those kinds of rocks. No, thank you. This is Ghost to Ghost AM. I'm Art Bell. For some, we'll be right back.

0: Art Bell is taking calls on the Wild Card line at 702-727-1295. That's 702-727-1295. First-time callers can reach Art Bell at 702-727-1222. 702-727-1222. Now, here again, Art Bell.
1: Good morning. It's Halloween all across America. And we are doing what we do every Halloween. We're doing ghost to ghost. If you've got a good ghost story, we're here for you. East of the Rockies, you're on the air. Good morning. No, I think we just missed that person. West of the Rockies, you're on the air. Good morning.
2: Yes, I have a ghost story for you.
1: All right. All ears. Where are you?
2: I'm in Pasco, Washington.
1: Okay.
2: I was camping earlier this summer with a friend up in the mountains. There was actually three of us. We went up.
1: Another camping story. Did you hear the last one?
2: Oh, yeah.
1: Oh, man.
2: Oh, not that bizarre, actually. We were up in the mountains, probably 20 miles from the nearest town and 10 miles from the nearest person.
1: Yes.
2: Way out on a logging road up in a clear cut. Someplace we used to go, you know, just for the weekend or something where nobody would be around. And
1: sure.
2: We were up there, and me and this girl went walking down the road, and my friend was sitting up by the campfire, and we come back about 10, 15 minutes later, and he's in the car hiding. God, no, he's probably got tired and went to sleep.
1: Yeah.
2: He gets out of the car and goes, "Who is the guy that just came by?" And I looked at him and said, "Get real, man. We're 10 miles from the nearest person. Who the heck could come up here?"
1: Right.
2: He said, "Some guy in a black robe comes by, looks at him, and says, 'This isn't right,' and just walks off."
1: Meaning, he thought, what? This isn't right that you are here?
2: That's what neither one of us could understand, because he'd never been there before. And the road that I was on, they had clear-cut it in another direction, so the road was almost grown over, and I remembered where it was. You know, it was one of the roads that trees had now come up in the middle of.
1: Right.
2: And we had no idea what the heck he was talking about, and he just kept going on. Somebody came by and said, "This isn't right." And he just kept going on and on. So finally we just left, because he was just going ecstatic about it.
1: That's weird, all right. That's very weird, and so you just never found out anything more about this?
2: Huh. Every time I talk to the guy, he still goes on about this. He still thinks I had somebody up there with us. But where we were, it was impossible for anybody to have found us. I mean, you know, it was one of those places, if you were to get hurt or something, nobody would find you.
1: Well, I guess that's one of those things you're going to have to wonder about your whole life, huh?
2: Apparently. I have another quick one, if you don't mind.
1: Very quickly, yes.
2: I worked in a plant up in a little city up north of here called Lake Stevens. Actually, it's on the other side of the mountains from us.
1: Right.
2: And I was in working one night. It was a Prestolog plant, and it was very noisy, so you wore earplugs.
1: Mm-hmm.
2: And all of a sudden, I heard somebody call my voice. There was only two of us that worked in the plant, so I figured it was the other guy, and he was out on the forklift outside. So I went outside, and as I'm going out, he's coming in and said, "What did you want?" There was nobody around. He said the plant had been doing it ever since they had built the plant. It's done that. One person will hear somebody call the name, and the other person will come in as the other person's going to look for the other one. But nobody could figure it out.
1: Well, it's just, it's in line. Thank you very much for the story. It's exactly the kind of thing we're talking about. Art, my father died of cancer in the summer of 1992. Now, I'm in the Navy. Was stationed in Maryland at the time. I knew he was ill, but the cancer spread to his spine unexpectedly and caused him to become incapacitated literally overnight. My wife and I had to travel to the hospital in Florida. He was so incoherent by then that I never got a chance to speak to him one last time. He died a few days after our arrival, moments before we got to the hospital on that particular day. After paying my respects and comforting my mom, my wife and I left the hospital. We entered an elevator that was going down to the lower parking area. Suddenly, the elevator began going up and stopped on the next floor. The door opened, but there was no one in sight. Also, There were no stairs that anyone could have exited by. The doors began to close and then opened abruptly as if someone were blocking the entrance. This happened several times until my wife finally said, "Okay, Preston, knock it off." The doors closed, the elevator took us to our desired floor. I feel this was simply an attempt by my father to let me know that he was there, that he was okay. Just thought you'd enjoy the story. Thanks. James in Honolulu, Hawaii. There you are. East of the Rockies, you're on the air. Good morning.
3: How you doing, Art?
1: Okay.
3: I've been trying to get a hold of you all night.
1: Where are you?
3: I'm in Cape Girardeau, Missouri, listening on KZIM.
1: Oh, that's right. You're on a portable phone, too, aren't you?
3: Cordless phone, yeah.
1: Yep. Do you have a regular one?
3: No, I don't.
1: You don't. All right. Well, we'll put up with it. Go ahead.
3: Well, I've got a story that's really going to scare you, and kind of scare me whenever I think about it. But I used to be in the Air Force, and I was stationed at F.E. Warren Air Force Base, Cheyenne, Wyoming.
1: Right.
3: And that's a really haunted base. If anybody knows about that base, they know what I'm talking about.
1: Haunted in what way?
3: Well, it used to be an old cavalry base. And there's been a lot of murders, a lot of cavalry murders, Indian murders, suicides, just stuff like that in the dormitories. And it's just a really haunted base. I mean, there's ghosts of dogs in the dorm that I used to live in.
1: Really?
3: Yeah, it was really scary, but I was going through some really rough times, and I just moved back into the dormitory, and I would every once in a while see this like dark cloud, like kind of like a gas cloud above my bed or down the hall, and then whenever I would look at it directly, it wouldn't be there anymore, and then I'd be getting dressed and taking care of my uniform, looking in the mirror and everything, and out of the corner of my eye, I'd see this face and these hands peeking at me around a corner. And I'd look, and nothing would be there. And the face was all black and had blue, kind of bluish eyes.
1: Dad.
3: I mean, dark blue, like a navy blue.
1: Uh-huh.
3: And, it was really scary. And then one night, I was missing home really bad, and I thought, well, my mom.
1: All right, sir, your phone is breaking up.
3: Okay, can you hear me better?
1: Yeah, that's better.
3: Okay.
1: Quit moving around.
3: All right. My mother is into the New Age stuff.
1: Yep.
3: She was telling me about a lot of the stuff she used to do, and I tried it once. I tried to go back home. She called it like astral projection, and I tried that. I didn't know how to do it, but I was laying down on my bed, and I was concentrating as hard as I could on home, and I felt myself sit up. But when I looked, I saw my body laying down, and I could see right through my legs. I could see through everything.
1: Ooh, that's weird.
3: Yeah, and then I saw a friend of mine come through the door and say, "Hey, Spence, get up. Are you coming with us?" And at that moment, it felt like I was sucked down into my body, and it scared me so bad I never tried it again.
1: I don't blame you. Thank you very much for the call. It was a terrible phone, but a good story, and I also believe that projection from the body, what he called astral projection, is possible. That if we, kind of like in some of the movies that I've seen, Somewhere in Time particularly, our mind is capable of many, many things, including possibly time travel and out-of-body travel. I'm not an expert. I simply listen to the stories. On our first-time caller line, you're on the air. Hello there.
4: Hello, Art.
1: Yes.
4: Oh, my name is Samantha.
1: Samantha, that's a good Halloween name.
4: Yeah, I know.
1: Where are you?
4: I'm in Las Vegas.
1: Wonderful. KVEG.
4: KVEG.
1: The Big 840.
4: I love it.
1: Excellent.
4: Yes. Well, I just thought I'd tell you a few flower stories about my mother. She, one time I was talking to her, she died in 1982.
1: I'm sorry.
4: And she was talking to me about 1976 and on the phone. And she said, all of a sudden she's like, "I smell flowers." You know, she was very strong, like stock or carnation. And she says, that's the flower my sister Edith likes.
1: Yes.
4: And about an hour later, she got a call that Edith had died.
1: Huh.
4: Then, when my mother died, I, of course, got the flowers, and I've been getting them, oh, every year or so. It's like a bubble around your head. And if you walk away from it, you don't smell it. And you walk back to where you were, you smell it.
1: So it's in place, and you have to walk into it, literally.
4: Yes, or I'll be sitting on the couch, reading or something, and all of a sudden it'll come around my head. And it's like a bubble. And it's sweet peas with my mother, because that was her flower. And if I walk away from it, it's gone. I go back, and it's there, and it'll last about 5 minutes.
1: Huh.
4: This has happened to two of my sons.
1: Energy.
4: Usually in doorways.
1: Uh-huh.
4: And you know, there's no flowers in the house, no perfume or anything. And you'll walk out of the doorway. My son would say, "What's that smell?" And I said, "Well, walk back in the doorway, and you'll find it again."
1: Huh.
4: And it's just her little visitation.
1: Well, I believe you. I surely do believe you, and I thank you for the call, and I'll tell you something. I've heard many stories that involve spirits of people and flowers. Flowers that have lived as long as a person lives, and flowers that have been healthy and thriving, and then the moment somebody dies, the flower, the bush, the tree dies. Is there some kind of sympathetic reaction? I don't know what you'd call it, but I have heard many, many such stories. In a world gone crazy, it's kind of nice to be able to relax, especially on a night like this. Put on some music and let it all go. That's what Higher Octave and their music does for me. And believe me, it'll do it for you, too. First, let us go east of the Rockies. You're on the air. Hello.
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1: Well, that's when I guess they begin their morning show.
5: Yes, it is, and I'd much rather listen to you.
1: Well, that's very kind. we're on, I should tell people that, I guess. We're on F1, satellite F1.
5: Oh, well, they've changed it back to C1 now.
1: C1, F1, a satellite band, any other name. And transponder number 5,
5: mm-hmm.
1: And 5.8 audio. So there you are, everybody. So we're glad you have still got us. Do you have a story?
5: Yes, I do. In fact, I'm not sure just where to start, because the situation started with Ouija board, as you were talking about earlier. But the part I want to tell you about most occurred further on down, so I'll skip that.
1: All right.
5: I was my freshman year in a small southern college, and ran into a guy in the student center who started talking about witchcraft.
1: Yes.
5: And was telling us stuff and claimed to be a black witch and had me, you know, curious, and there were three others that were with us, that were with me a lot, that we were talking to him about it. And one day he wanted us to go with him that night to a black mass.
1: Mm.
5: And I was brought Protestant. I wasn't even sure what mass was. And my best friend, my roommate, had a test scheduled the next day, so she said she wasn't going to go. She had to study and had to get some sleep.
1: Well, the key word, of course, was black. There are masses and masses.
5: Yes, yes. And I don't know that I really believed that he was a witch. I thought that a lot of it he was just, you know, trying to take advantage of gullible freshmen. And
1: so there was a curiosity factor.
5: Yeah. And sure. So we decided we were going to go. Mm. And this was back during the time when the dorms were locked at 11 o'clock and the women were not allowed to be out of the dorms and, back in the dark ages. And so I chickened out at the last minute and decided I wasn't going to go, because if I'd gotten, called out of the dorm, I could have been expelled, and I'd worked too hard to get to college to take the risk.
1: Right.
5: And so we had planned to leave by different doors and meet outside, and I didn't go. And I felt really bad. I felt like I was being punished for something I hadn't done, because I wasn't able to participate.
1: Mm-hmm.
5: During the night, maybe 5 a.m., I'm not sure exactly, the fire alarm went off in the building. And it was an old building, and this happened periodically. And I wondered if maybe my friends had caused the alarm, somebody to set off the alarm for them to help cover getting back in.
1: Sure.
5: The next morning.
1: Sure.
5: So I threw on my raincoat. We always kept a raincoat and shoes handy because the alarm went off so frequently, and headed out the front door. Well, coming, I was watching for them as I went out, and I saw them coming back in. And they were ahead of me, and I tried to, you know, push through the crowd and catch up to them. And as they were getting, they had gotten on the elevator. And just before the elevator closed, I got close enough to see them, and they were looking, you know, facing forward, and they just, they were white as a sheet. They looked like, you know, some of the shock victims that you see sometimes on Red Cross disaster films.
1: Yes.
5: Walking around.
1: Yes.
5: And I didn't know what was going on, and so it was an old elevator, and it moved slow, so I went running on up the steps because I figured I could beat it up to third floor where their room was and, you know, catch them as they got off.
1: Yes.
5: Got started, and I was about halfway up, and I heard the alarm go off in the elevator. It had stalled between floors.
1: Oh, boy.
5: And what had happened, I found out later, is they had packed, like, 15 people, you know, just tight as they could pack them in there before the doors closed, and, the capacity of the elevator was around 8,000 pounds or something. I mean, 800 pounds. It was just a small elevator, and they just had really overloaded it, almost double.
1: Okay, we're almost out of time, so quickly, what happened?
5: Well, bottom line, there's a lot more. the bottom line with them is, I don't know where to go from this. When they finally got them, it took like 3 hours to get everybody out of the elevator, and my two friends were both in shock and were sedated, and their parents picked them up that day and took them home, and I didn't see them again. But there was a guy that disappeared that night also that we found out later. It took a few days. And the guy that I'd been talking to in the student center told me that he was going to turn up soon. And about 3 weeks later, we heard that his body had been found in the college lake. His neck, his throat had been cut, and it looked like his body had been drained of blood.
1: Oh, my God. Well, look, we're going to have to leave it there because we're out of time, but... That was pretty gory. A lot of bad stories seem to involve elevators, don't they?

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1: This is Ghost to Ghost, actually. Good morning, everybody. Is this not a fabulous rendition? You know what this is, don't you? No? It's Painted Black by the Rolling Stones. It's the London Symphony. In case you were curious. Hello, Art. I just recently found you for the first time on KABC 790 in Los Angeles, and I'm very glad to have done so. Great shows, thanks to you and KABC. From the time I was about 7 years old to 15, I used to have a recurring dream. Premonition? Maybe about once every couple of months. It would always end the same, with me sitting straight up in bed in cold sweats and scared so bad it's hard to describe. The dream always started with two guys in an old Jeep out in the desert, just cruising along. I can see the desert and the worn dirt road. I could feel the heat. I could hear the sounds as they're going down this old, totally deserted road. Everything's just fine. The Jeep begins to go up a long inclined hill. There are telephone poles along the left side of the road, and the road seems to be almost perfectly straight, stretching out behind, climbing with the slope in front. Up till here, everything's just fine. Then the Jeep crests the top of the hill, and I can never see anything that the two guys see. But what I do see is just their faces. Just sheer terror. Not fear, but something worse. Last time I would see that Jeep turn on its right side off the road about 20 feet, looking like it had been there for a long time. When I was 15, I went to school with a friend down to Salton Sea in California, the desert. Second day we were there, he said he wanted to show me some old abandoned building, so we took off in his grandfather's Jeep out what was called Power Line Road. Well, we were about an hour from the house. The road began to climb upward, power lines on the left. All at once, all that fear from the dreams came back like a tidal wave, and I began to freak. I'm yelling at Steve to stop the Jeep or I'm going to jump out. I was not going over the crest of that hill, no way. At first, he thought I was messing with him, but he realized I meant it. He stopped, and I told him about the dreams. He kind of laughed at them. But we turned around and never, ever went down that road again. I never had the dream again. But the hair on the back of my neck is standing up now the way it did that day. Dan in Los Angeles. Leave you, Dan. West of the Rockies, you're on the air. Hello.
2: Hi, Art. Cameron in San Francisco, KSFO.
1: Hi, Cameron.
2: Well, I got a whole bunch of them, and I had to think about it, and I finally came up with the best one that I've experienced.
1: That's what I like.
2: Okay. Well, this one, did you ever see 2010?
1: Of course.
2: Well, you remember where that ghost is on the ship, and he says that something's about to happen, something wonderful?
1: I do.
2: Well, this is that kind of story.
1: All right.
2: When I was about 20, I just became a father on accident, and I was sitting in a karaoke bar sulking. I wasn't drinking, but I was in the karaoke bar sulking, getting ready to sing, and my girlfriend walked in, and she's about 6 months pregnant, and I wasn't supposed to be out that night. And I just figured, you know, I got all this youth inside me, and I kind of realized at that point, you know, I was just...
1: So you were going to try to sing away your blues.
2: Yeah, I was going to sing away my blues. I was going to try and sing it all away. I just wanted to ignore, you know, the fact that, I guess it's time to grow up.
1: I hear you. I mean, it is very sobering when she walks in and you see the big belly and you realize...
2: Oh, yeah.
1: Yeah.
2: Mm-hmm. Well, I'm sitting there, and a few years before that, I made an oath. You know, I swore, and this was a spiritual mistake on my part. I swore on my father's grave that I would quit smoking, and I'm sitting here in front of my computer with a cigarette right now.
1: Uh-huh.
2: Well, I'm sitting in that bar, and then I got this strange feeling, right, that somebody was standing behind me. You know when you get that feeling like you're being watched?
1: Right.
2: Well, I'm sitting there, and I get this strange feeling I'm standing behind me, and since then I kind of think I got eyes in the back of my head, you know, and I could almost make out this figure watching me.
1: I know that feeling.
2: Yeah, I'm sure you do. Especially with all the phone calls you get, and who knows what might be standing behind you that comes through the phone lines like that one witch said.
1: You're absolutely right, yes. Don't remind me, please.
2: I won't. Well, at any rate, I'm standing there, and all of a sudden I feel these hands on my shoulder, and I knew, I just knew that it was my dad. And I could feel him standing there, putting his hands on my shoulder, going, "It's all right, son. You gotta grow up." And I could hear this little voice, and I swear to God, it was right through the music. I even remember the song was playing was White Rabbit, and I heard this voice say, "It's okay. It's just okay." And then I felt this light behind me, and he went, and he just left. And it kind of brought me, you know, I've been listening to you talk about this God thing. How would God let himself be known? After that moment, I kind of think that we just know. If God was to come here, if we're these humans, we just know it was him. We wouldn't have to
1: wonder, huh?
2: Yeah. But
1: I said it's a good point, that people would just know.
2: Yeah, we got it in us. But since that day, every time I look at my daughter, and right now I'm getting chills up my spine. I can see him in her eyes. I can see him. I don't know if it's, you know, one of those reincarnation things or if it's, I don't know what it is, but I just get this eerie sense.
1: I understand.
2: Every time I look in her eyes, there's somebody I've known for years in there. But I don't know. I just thought I'd tell you about that one because it's my favorite.
1: I appreciate it, sir. And I appreciate your call. Thank you. I of course I know what you mean. And to look into your daughter's eyes and to see him. Well, that is one way we live on, isn't it? On the first time caller line, you're on the air.
3: Hi, Art.
1: Hi.
3: I'm calling from Merced, KYOS.
1: Yes, indeed.
3: And mine's very short, and I don't know if it was a ghost or a real person, but I was up in the Santa Cruz Mountains in a Volkswagen.
1: Huh.
3: And 1970s somewhere, and with my friend, and we were coming back from a place up in the Santa Cruz Mountain called the Chateau Liberté.
1: Yes.
3: And anyway, we're coming down these mountains, and they're all curvy and everything, and as we came down...
1: probably Route 17, wasn't it?
3: Yeah. Yeah, as a matter of fact.
1: I know the road.
3: All right, great. Well, you know, then it's all rocky at some areas on the side with all trees. I mean, it's all green and all that and trees. But anyway, it's a two-lane road, right? And we're coming along, and it's down one of the downhill ways. And we're kind of talking, you know, a couple girls, and we're talking. And there's this man lying in the road on our side of the road. And he's lying in the road with his head on the white line. And he has on a suit that's like kind of checkered. It's not a, you know, a normal suit, but it's a suit.
1: Right.
3: And we just notice it very quickly. It's a checkered suit, and he's just lying there, and we dodge him at the last moment. And that's all we ever saw of him. You know, it was just a dodge of this man, but he was lying there, and he was smiling. He wasn't dead. He wasn't squished or anything. You know, he was just lying in the road. And we looked back, and we didn't, you know, you couldn't see in the dark, but he wasn't, you know, there wasn't a grimace on his face or any pain or anything. He was just lying in the middle of the road.
1: Well, you lie on the white line long enough, and you will be.

0: jump over. But when they jumped over, it was dark, and they were afraid of getting wet and getting in trouble. And as they jumped over, a match lit underneath of them out of the middle of the water. Yeah, there are many stories like that from them.
1: All right, thank you.
0: Thank you very much.
1: All right, take care. The one about the road, 17 is a rough highway. It's like Highway 1 in a lot of ways, though inland. And then there's Blood Alley up in San Jose. Roads where a lot of people have been killed tend to be roads that are haunted. It's not really a reach to understand why. People died there. Spirits, energy, linger on those roads. It's just the way it is. You don't believe? That's fine. But it is true, you know. You're listening to Coast AM, actually this night, called Ghost to Ghost. All right, back to the lines we go. East of the Rockies, you're on the air, Ghost to Ghost AM.
2: All righty.
1: Where are you?
2: I am in Owensboro, Kentucky, listening to WMI.
1: It's a good place to be. Welcome.
2: Well, thanks. Have you ever heard of a ghost fire?
1: A ghost fire?
2: Yeah.
1: Not exactly.
2: Our railway station here in Owensboro was converted into a pizza place, maybe.
1: Into a what?
2: A pizza. A restaurant.
1: Oh, I understand. Okay.
2: Into a restaurant.
1: Interesting.
2: And I worked there.
1: Uh-huh.
2: And there was this huge fireplace close to the kitchen. But it hadn't been used for years. There was no reason to. But you could hear the flames crackling in it and feel heat from it, but there wasn't anything there.
1: Oh, now that's weird.
2: Now, have you ever heard of anything like that?
1: No,
2: I know it happened. Everybody that worked there knew it.
1: Did it happen?
2: But we could never come up with an explanation.
1: Did it happen frequently?
2: Yes.
1: I don't think I'd like that.
2: Well, it was a spooky old place.
1: It just every now and then happened, huh?
2: Yeah.
1: So you could go over near it and warm yourself by the invisible...
2: You could feel heat from it. You could hear the fire crackling, but you didn't see any fire. It was just there.
1: No, you're the first.
2: Well, good.
1: But this is a place for firsts. I appreciate your story.
2: Okay.
1: Thank you. I have no idea what to say about that. No idea. The manifestations of whatever it is on the other side are nearly endless. You've heard how many tonight. How can you not wonder? As our scientists wonder about the 100 million planets that they say have inhabited intelligent life, how can you not wonder about the kind of stories you're hearing this morning? How can you not? First-time caller line, you're on the air. Hi.
3: Hi, Art.
1: Hello.
3: Finally, I got through. It's the seventh time.
1: Well, I'm glad you made it. Where are you?
3: Oh, I'm living in Reno, Nevada.
1: KOH.
3: I'm looking at my black cat right now.
1: I have two of them.
3: Yes, and my cat's name is Shadow. I've had him for 2 years.
1: You're kidding.
3: No, when I heard you had a Shadow, too, I said, oh, all right.
1: I do, and Shadow was so named because of Ghost.
3: Oh, I know. I know the whole story. I listen to you every night. I have for 4 years, every night.
1: Well, I'm glad to hear that. So is KOH, I'm sure.
3: Yeah. Now, I've got to tell you my quick, short story. I have a lot of stories. I lived in a house that was like the Amityville Horror.
1: Oh, you did?
3: Yes. But that's a long story. But I got a short one. When I was in high school, late 50s, I had an old 49 Ford, and I was driving down one of the Reno streets with my girlfriend, and we were talking, but now we're quiet, and this beautiful classical music came on,
1: mm-hmm.
3: and it was very loud, and it was too loud, and I looked at her, I said, could you turn down the radio, and she said, yeah, that's loud, and she reached over, and she said, you don't have a radio, and I said, oh, right, and we never discussed it.
1: That
3: reminds me of that fireplace story.
1: Yeah,
3: it is. Same type of thing.
1: It's kind of like that, isn't it? It's energy. It's energy.

0: energy from someplace else. It's a projection, or it's a time slip, or who knows what it is.
1: Right.
0: But it's something.
1: And Art, I wrote you a note, must have been a year ago, when you first started fooling around with the Ouija board.
0: No, I wrote
1: to you at your home and told you, please don't fool with the Ouija board. And I don't think you remembered. You get so many letters and faxes.
0: I'll tell you, this Ouija board thing is something I will listen to stories, but I really won't talk about
1: it. Yeah, but about 6 months ago, you said a Halloween you would discuss it. And
0: well,
1: you haven't.
0: I did.
1: That it must be really something. I would love to hear the story because I've got my own.
0: Well, if you want to briefly tell us yours, go ahead.
1: Oh, I wrote you a letter on it.
0: Well, yeah, I know, but
1: well,
0: now you're on the radio.
1: I was in Hawaii.
0: Yes.
1: And my husband was watching my friend and I play the Ouija board. And he decided to blindfold us.
0: Oh, the interesting move. Yeah, okay.
1: You know, because we were working it. We were really working it.
0: I understand.
1: And we're blindfolded. And suddenly the little plachette, that's what you call the little triangle
0: yes.
1: thing
0: yes.
1: you put your fingers on,
0: yes.
1: flew out. And I pulled a blindfold out. I said, what'd you do, Bruce? You know, knock the thing? He said, no, I held a crucifix over it. Do you remember that story now?
0: I do, yes.
1: Yeah.
0: And, yes. And, you know, it's so serious.
1: It's very serious.
0: And people don't understand, and they think, oh, gee, let's have some fun. Let's play with a Ouija board. And I used to feel the same way.
1: I know, because I listen to your show, like I say, every night. I was really concerned about you. That's why I wrote you the note. I was really concerned. And,
0: well, with good reason.
1: Yes, because I knew, but now you know, so.
0: You're correct. Now I know. Thank you.
1: Okay, Art.
0: Right, take care. There are a few things that I won't talk about. That really is one of them. And I really I'm giving you good advice here when I tell you don't play with Ouija boards. They're not toys. Well, I didn't even know if they're sold anymore. I would imagine that that occasionally you could find one somewhere, but if I were you, I wouldn't even go to look. I wouldn't even think about it if I were you. You're listening to a collection of real... Now you can hear the voices. Real stories of the supernatural. Ghost stories. Stories of other dimensions, other realities, other times. I'm not really sure what it is. I'm just sure that it is. We'll be right back.

0: 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That's 702-727-1295. First-time callers can reach Art Bell at 702-727-1222. 702-727-1222. Now, here again, Art Bell.
1: I can sure tell you how to send good spirits. Send flowers. You never mistake those for evil. You never mistake flowers for a bad message. It's always warmth, love, caring, feeling. And believe me, it works. East of the Rockies, you're on Ghost to Ghost AM.
2: Good morning, Semper Paratus.
1: How you doing? Where are you calling from?
2: Jacksonville, Florida.
1: All right. Good to have you.
2: Hey, it's great to be here. I've been enjoying your ghost stories, and it's one of the few times I've been able to tune you in here and everything.
1: What station are you managing to get us on?
2: WOKV.
1: WOKV.
2: Mm-hmm.
1: All right.
2: And just like I said, I've been enjoying your ghost stories and everything, and then after hearing about that great icebreaker you were on, I was an ASM stationed in the Gulf of Mexico out of Houston.
1: Yes, sir.
2: And we've had I don't know whether to give you the Coast Guard's official version or our official version of some of the stuff we had seen back then.
1: You tell me what you know.
2: Okay, this was 1983, right there. We had several experiences of seeing what we termed as ghost ships, and it wouldn't never show up on the radar, but we would hear it from, you know, small boats, 41-footers and stuff, of seeing different, like, glowing three-masted type schooner-type ships, I guess what you would maybe call an old pirate-type ship, old, you know,
1: sure.
2: Ship of the... maybe the Continental Navy type stuff or whatever.
1: Sure.
2: And then it would be gone. And generally this would happen like during the time of a harvest moon. And
1: there must be energy connected to things and events, and that's all I can figure. Ships that come back, ships that linger, maybe ships that went down. Now I'm going to ask you the opposite. What did the Coast Guard say about this? I mean, if you guys would see it and file a report.
2: I'll put it this way. I was sent for psychological evaluation two different times.
1: Uh-huh.
2: The first time I was sent to NASA Bay there and got to talk with some of the Air Force's people and some of the government's people, and they'd tell us, oh, well, you know, what you've seen was an electrical phenomenon that was caused by, you know, different types of gravity and all, you know, just a bunch of junk. Second time was told it was some sort of fluorescent stuff caused by the ocean. But personally, I mean, believe me, I've jumped out of too many helicopters and hit that water and some cold stuff and some warm stuff, and that there was a cold that you would never forget. You know, it was just that real.
1: I hear you, sir, and I believe you.
2: Very unbelievable, but
1: no,
2: very believable also.
1: I appreciate your call. Thank you. Jacksonville, Florida. I do. I hear you, and I believe you. And you should believe people like that, too, because these things do happen. It's part of our world. Unless you turn it off. And I guess you can turn it off. And if you do, in all likelihood, these things will not occur to you or around you, or you will not be aware of them, and you may laugh at them. And if that's your way of handling it, I don't fault you for that. That's fine. West of the Rockies, you are on the air. Good morning. Where are you calling from, please?
3: Fairbanks, Alaska. Listen to KFAR.
1: Way up in Fairbanks, Alaska.
3: Yeah, we're having a heat wave up here.
1: Really?
3: Yeah.
1: Shouldn't it be getting cold up there now?
3: Well, we've only got maybe 2 inches, 3 inches of snow, about 36 degrees.
1: Real heat wave.
3: Yeah. I just wanted to mention, I don't think anybody's told you, but one of your favorite singers is going to be here this Friday.
1: Who?
3: Maria Muldaur.
1: Is going to be in Fairbanks?
3: Fairbanks, Alaska.
1: Oh, I hope everybody in Fairbanks says hi. Art said hi to Maria.
3: I wish I could go see her, but I work nights. I just don't work tonight.
1: Well, I'm sure that just about everybody who'll be going is listening, so everybody, please tell her Art said hi.
3: Yeah. quickly, I got a couple of real short things, and then I got a story.
1: All right.
3: I think God has sent a sign. It's that scream that you are playing that is a Sasquatch. In Australia, they call the Sasquatch a Yowie, and mm-hmm. here in Alaska, they don't call it a Sasquatch, but they call it Hairy Man.
1: They call it what?
3: Hairy Man.
1: Hairy Man. Well, okay.
3: Hairy Man. And they've got a good article in the
1: That's
3: Alaska descriptive. Magazine,
1: mm-hmm.
3: which I should put one in an envelope and send it to you.
1: I would very much enjoy that.
3: I think you would. Anyway, the story is about a truck, a semi, that had been in a wreck and killed the driver, but there was no trailer attached to it. And the truck was repaired and put on lot, and it was sold. Well, every time it was sold, the person that bought it would bring it back and said they couldn't drive it. Something was weird with the truck. They kept bringing it back every time. Finally, one lady bought it. She wanted to get into the trucking, and she dealt with it. She just had to prove to her family and everyone around her that she could survive in the trucking industry.
1: Right.
3: And I may miss some of this because I read this in a little trucking magazine thing.
1: Right.
3: But I think it happened in Kentucky, and every time she went by, she'd get a cold feeling over her shoulder every time she went through this one area.
1: Hmm.
3: It was like the truck was beckoning her to go through here or something.
1: Right.
3: And as it turned out, the guy that got killed in that truck had left his trailer somewhere, but it was never found. It was never traced. They could never find it. But he had parked it next to a cliff. And somehow the cliff gave way, and it buried the trailer. And every time she went by this area, she got a cold feeling in that truck. And finally, the rains or something washed that truck, and it showed it. And she somehow got hooked up to that truck, and she took that truck to its final destination. And ever since then, that cold feeling in that truck disappeared.
1: Wow.
3: Now, is that a story?
1: That's a story.
3: But I was sitting in a semi, I don't remember where, a truck stop, reading this, and I just got cold shivers all over me when I read this.
1: I can imagine.
3: And I couldn't wait to get through.
1: Well, I'm glad you made it through, sir. Thank you. And again, yeah, that's weird. It's like, do you think it was the spirit of the person who originally had that truck? Or are machines and things energy in the sense that people have energy, or maybe in a different but similar sense? I don't know. So many questions, so few answers, huh? So many questions. On our first-time caller line, you're on the air.
4: Oh, Mr. Bell?
1: Hi.
4: Oh, I can't believe I got through to you.
1: You made it. Where are you?
4: I'm the unknown caller, but I'm west of the Rockies.
1: Okay.
4: All right. Hey, I'm listening to your ghost show, and I listened to you last year, and I thought it was great. That's why I'm staying up tonight listening to it.
1: Yes, sir.
4: I'm an atheist like Mark.
1: Yes.
4: And there's a lot of things I don't believe, and I listen to these ghost stories, and I throw them away. But there is something that happened to me, like when I was 20 years old, I had a roommate, and she was a single mother. We lived in a two-bedroom apartment, you know, it was totally platonic and everything like that. And one night, in the middle of the night, she comes blasting into my room, crying and screaming that she saw her father, her dead father, standing over her sister's casket. And her sister was just, you know, like 18 years old.
1: Mm.
4: And her sister wasn't dead. And she said her father was telling her, your sister's going to be hurt. She's not going to die, but it's going to be close.
1: Mm-hmm.
4: And so I'm going, well, anyway, I calm her down and, you know, get her back into bed. And, anyway, the next day, we get a phone call from her mother saying that her sister was seriously injured in a car wreck.
1: Hmm.
4: And go to the hospital and everything and see her, and she's like in ICU, you know. I mean,
1: sure.
4: Barely hanging on by a thread. And I never gave much thought to it, you know. Okay, her sister pulled through and stuff. But it's always bugged me that, like, the day before the accident happened, saw her deceased father over her sister's casket, just right there in her bedroom.
5: So it bugs you.
4: Yeah.
5: Then you're not an atheist.
4: Well,
5: You're an agnostic.
4: No, an agnostic is just a gutless atheist, I've always thought. But I'm listening to your show again, and this is bringing up stuff that there's stuff
5: well,
4: that
5: I don't,
4: you don't know.
5: Yeah, that's the whole point. I mean, how can you listen to this? You know, these are serious stories. As you know, I treat it seriously, and so my callers do. And how can you listen to this and not become a gutless atheist?
4: Well, yeah, that's exactly right. I don't believe everyone that calls your show is a liar. They're not. These things are stuff that happens.
5: These things do happen.
4: Yeah.
5: I appreciate your call, sir. I thank you for the call. I mean, how can you be? How can you listen? And then how can you say there is nothing? When we die, we just simply pass into blackness, into nothingness. That this life all goes for naught. That the energy that is our being beyond our physical bodies is not. Does not exist? I don't think so. No, I'm sorry, sir. You sound more like the gutless atheist you described. Or put more digestibly, an agnostic. Back to it we go, and on the wild card line, you're on the air. Good morning.
6: Good morning, Art. This is Judy, and I'm in Oregon.
5: Okay.
6: And I wanted to tell you that we live in a haunted house.
5: Oh, now you do?
6: Oh, yes, we do. We have for about 8 years.
5: Would you turn your radio off for us, please?
6: Yes. Matt, turn the radio off.
5: Yes, Matt. Extinguish it.
6: I'm sorry.
5: That's quite all right. All right, so in what form of manifestation do you get?
6: Well, when we bought it, it's actually an antique store, and we live upstairs. And when we bought it, I moved in before my husband did to get things straightened out. And the first day I was there, I went and was cleaning and everything, and it's on the second floor. And I went out the back door onto a porch area, and was shaking out some rugs, and all of a sudden the door slammed behind me, and it's a very large store, over about 8,000 square feet, so
5: mm-hmm.
6: I'm up there all by myself. It's getting dusk, and I couldn't get back in.
5: Oh, boy.
6: And it faces the river, so I don't have too many neighbors. Finally, I did notice somebody next door about 20 minutes later walking around, and I'm yelling and screaming to him to come help me get out.
5: Sure.
6: Back inside. So he did come around and jump the fence, and I had left a door open downstairs. Found his way upstairs, and lo and behold, he says, "How did you get out there?" And I says, "Well, I went out through the door." I have a deadbolt on that door, and he had to open the deadbolt to get me in. So, and that was the first of many, many experiences. And
5: well, I've always wanted to ask somebody this, and so I'm going to ask you.
6: Yes.
5: Why, pray tell, are you still there?
6: Well, they're not anything but pranksters. I'm not afraid of them.
5: So it's more of a sort of a pulling tricks on you kind of deal.
6: Yes, because another incident was downstairs we have things like, you know, the Jim Beam decanter bottles. We sell those as collectibles. And we went down, and it's on a cement floor. And one morning we went down, and there was six of them in a circle on the floor, about 4 feet from the shelf.
5: Mm.
6: So things like that happen all the time, and people are there when they happen, too.
5: I wonder in the paranormal world what a circle of booze bottles means.
6: I don't know, but they're young people, and I'm sure they don't have ID cards.
5: Thanks for the call.
6: Thank you, Art.
5: You take care. Bye-bye. And I'm sure they don't have ID. East of the Rockies, you're on the air on Ghost to Ghost AM. Hi.
7: Hi, Art. This is Angela in Cheyenne, Wyoming.
5: Hello, Angela. How's Cheyenne?
7: Cold.
5: Cold. Yeah, I hear it's starting to get cold up there.
7: It is. There was a guy that called earlier, and he mentioned something about Effie Warren.
5: Yes.
7: I wanted to say it is haunted. I've heard several stories from out there.
5: About the airbase?
7: Mm-hmm. It's here in Cheyenne, and it is haunted.
5: Well, any place where many deaths have occurred, particularly a combative kind of death, is a place where spirits linger.
7: Yeah. I just wanted to plug that real quick, and then I had a story that I wanted to tell you.
5: Okay, real quick.
7: I guess about 6 months ago, my little brother came over to my house, and he was telling me that a friend of his, she's a young lady, newlywed, had two really, really young children, had just found out she had cancer, and she was going to be passing away soon. The doctor didn't give her more than about 2 weeks.
5: All right, I'll tell you what. That's a good cliffhanger. We're not going to be able to finish, so I'm going to put you on hold.
7: Okay.
5: And let you hold. You won't hear anything. Don't let it worry you. And we'll get back to you after the break, all right?
7: Okay.
5: All right, stay right there in Cheyenne, where it's beginning to get cold. Would that be cold as in universal, or would that be cold as in cold spots? We'll be right back.

0: We continue with your calls to the Kingdom of Nye and Coast to Coast AM with Art Bell. Now here again is Art.
1: Black and orange stray cat sitting on a bed.
2: Hey there. It's Halloween.
1: Ain't got enough dough to pay the rent.
2: Have I freaked you out yet?

0: Bondage can. From the high desert, where the moon hangs by about half. It's kind of eerie out there right now. This is Coast to Coast. Now, Ghost to Ghost. Yeah. And now back to our ghostly young lady. And you're back on the air again. Hello.
1: Hi.
0: Hi.
1: Okay. My brother was really devastated about this young lady when he found out that she was passing away. He was a friend.
0: All right, get into that telephone and talk up now.
1: Okay. Anyway, is that better?
0: That's a little better. You got to stay into it and talk. Project.
1: Okay. So my brother was friends with this lady, but I didn't know her. And my heart really went out to her, though, thinking that she was going to pass away and leave those two young children and her husband behind. And I kept thinking about her, and I couldn't get her out of my mind, like day and night for, say, 4 or 5 days. And I was standing in my bathroom, and I felt something really strange, like almost a finger or something go across the top of my head. And I put my hand up there, and there was some kind of like a sticky goo on the top of my head.
0: You'd been slimed.
1: That's what my husband said, too.
0: Well, he's got a good sense of humor.
1: I don't know if it had anything to do with her, but it was just really weird.
0: Well, it might have. But it's a good slime story, and I thank you for bringing it to us. We get one, at least one, every Halloween. There is something about ghosts or entities or whatever you want to call them that many times involves a kind of strange slime. So when they did Ghostbusters, they kind of did a play on that, but there's nothing to play with. West of the Rockies, you're on the air. Hello.
2: Hello, Art. How are you?
0: I'm okay.
2: I don't have an actual story, but actually I wanted to answer kind of a question you asked earlier about Ouija boards, like whether or not one could get them. And you might find this pretty scary, but apparently it's marketed by Parker Brothers. Actually, not like I think a couple days ago, I just saw a commercial about a bunch of kids playing Ouija board.
0: Really?
2: Yeah.
0: That's fine. I guess you can get them if you want to get them. Go ahead. My advice is, don't do it.
2: You don't have to tell me. Actually, I kind of think it's a stupid thing that they're doing. I'm an occultist myself, so I studied this field, and so
0: Look, it's just a board. If Parker Brothers wants to sell it, that's fine. It's like sitting down. It doesn't matter whether, in my opinion, whether it's a Ouija board or some other instrument that you're inviting, you're concentrating on, and you're consciously inviting an entity to you. You know not what you do. It's not like Monopoly. It's not like playing Monopoly where you're worried about getting a hotel to wipe the other guy out. You're sitting down to consciously invite an entity to direct you. It is not a good idea, whether it's a Ouija board or whether it's a Monopoly board or anything else. If the intent is to invite something in, you be damn sure you think hard about it before you invite something in you don't want to keep you company. First time caller line, you're on the air. Hello.
3: Hello.
0: Hi.
3: Yeah, I want to speak to Bart. Art?
0: This is Bart. Bart Simpson. Art. Turn your radio off, please.
3: Yes, I just did.
0: Mm-hmm. Okay, go right ahead.
3: Hi, Art.
0: Hi.
3: Yeah, I've just, so weird. I just got, it's not really a ghost story. It's about my brother who died. And, he died like maybe about 5 years ago. And when he was younger, he had a car wreck, and I guess what you'd call it a near-death experience. He was in the hospital for a long time.
0: Yes.
3: I'm kind of nervous. I'm sorry.
0: I can tell. That's all right.
3: Yeah. I can feel his presence now. When he was younger, he had a near-death experience, and I think he... And since he lived, I always thought it was special, but he always said, like, you know, he's not special. He thought that it's like everybody had the power.
0: Well, why did you think he was special?
3: He was always interested in Kung Fu and the things like martial arts and the power of the martial arts contribute to extra strength and...
0: Well, I don't know about that, but it does, thank you, contribute to a concentration, and the martial arts focus you, and whenever you focus, you can run into something you might not expect. Here's an interesting fact that just showed up. Art, I just got off work, and it took me a while to settle down and a couple of stiff drinks so I can tell this to you. I've been home for about an hour now, and this is just exactly what happened. Let me start out. I work at a hospital emergency room. Consider myself a level-headed guy. I did not believe in ghosts, that is. Tonight I was riding my bicycle home from work. In point of fact, I was listening to you, reminiscing that it had been about a year since I'd been riding home at night, alone. It's been almost 1 year to the hour since my old riding buddy was killed while riding alone on this same street last year. We generally had rode together all the time. On this particular night, I'd called in ill, stayed home. My buddy Phil was run over by a drunk driver, not found for an hour or more, and died en route to the hospital. His bloodstains still mark the curb where his head struck, snapping his lower neck. Tonight, while riding home, I became aware of a feeling of having something like the sound of a car tire behind me, and yet there were no cars on the street. I kept hearing the sound, kept looking around. The sound got so loud, I could hear through the radio. In other words, I was listening to the radio. I finally took off the headphones, stopped, and looked down the street. I saw Phil standing on his back next to me. As fast as light, I got on my bike and sped home. Phil stayed with me until I reached the crossroads where he died. I swear, I saw him, big as life. I can't tell you if I was having a 60s flashback or not. West of the Rockies, you're on the air. Hi. Hello there.
4: Hello.
0: Yes, sir.
4: Art.
0: Yes.
4: I wanted to give you a little story about my experience with the Ouija board.
0: All right. Where are you?
4: This is Dan from Fairbanks.
0: Yes, Dan.
4: I was about 18, just graduated from high school, and this girl and I were playing with the Ouija board one night, and didn't think much of it, and I went home, and woke up the next morning, and I had a big antique Chinese mirror that sat on my dresser. It was probably 3 foot by 4 foot, probably weighed about 60 or 70 pounds.
0: Mm-hmm.
4: When I woke up, this mirror was sitting right at the foot of my bed on the floor, face down. Well, I didn't think much of it, except that I had a bunch of model cars that I had collected and built, and some bottles of cologne and stuff sitting on top of my dresser. And nothing had been disturbed, which meant that for this mirror to get where it was, it would have had to have been lifted up off of the dresser, over everything that was on the dresser, moved about 2 feet from the dresser, turned at a 90-degree angle, and laid face down on the floor. Well, and that next night, we played with the Ouija board again. Went home, went to bed. Early in the morning, about 2 or 3 o'clock in the morning, I hear this big, loud crash. I wake up, the mirror's in the same position on the floor, in the same exact spot, with the mirror broke into 100 or so little pieces, and everything on the dresser was laying all over the floor. Needless to say, that was the last time I ever touched a Ouija board.
0: Good for you. Thank you very much. Again, you invite things in when you do that, and you don't know what you're inviting in. It's like opening a door to a world where things exist, good and bad. Do you invite strangers into your home? Do you call on the street when somebody passes and invite them into your home, not knowing them? No. Then why would you want to do it with a Ouija? East of the Rockies, you're on the air. Hi.
5: Hi, Art. This is Robert from New Orleans.
0: Hello, Robert.
5: First, let me say I got your book yesterday.
0: Oh, you did.
5: I am very, very happy.
0: Is that, tell everybody, I've really not been soliciting comment yet, but is that one quality book or what?
5: Oh, yes, sir, it is. It's much better than I thought it would be.
0: Well, there you are. I'm glad to hear it. We'll do a day later this week and solicit comment. Anyway, it is Ghost to Ghost Night.
5: Okay, Art, in New Orleans, I guess you know we bury people above ground here.
0: I've heard.
5: Right. Well, my grandmother's buried in one of these old cemeteries.
0: Yes, sir.
5: We go and we clean them out every so often, you know, clean up around them and weed them. And me and my younger son will go walking and looking for the dates on each one of these tombs. As we're going through one day, we notice that a couple of them have been broken into. So we start looking into them, and we're seeing that, you know, the bodies have been disturbed, the caskets are open or broken or chipped out in corners.
0: Oh, boy.
5: As we go to one of the oldest ones, which is about a block down from my grandmother, it was an 8-year-old girl who died during the time that there was a bad scarlet fever going around in New Orleans where thousands of people had died.
0: Yes, sir.
5: As I climb up to look in there, I notice there are two bodies in there, but these are recent bodies, like a day or two.
0: You mean like the people who had been desecrating?
5: Yes, that's exactly who they were. There was two of them, two young men, one face down and one face up. The one face up had an expression on his face like you've never seen in your life. I ran and told the keepers of the ground, and they called the police, and the police came and everything. And about 2 weeks later, I had called to ask, you know, what had happened to the guys. And it said, as far as I can tell, both guys had died of heart attacks. And the one who I saw, I'm sure, died of fright. And they said the coffin where the little girl had been in was, of course, opened. It was a metal coffin at the time. And they said they guessed they were robbing it at the time, and something happened that scared them to death.
0: Oh, my God, what a story. That's a true story?
5: Oh, yes, it's very true. My son talks about it all the time, and every Halloween, it's the first thing we start telling the rest of the family about.
0: Oh, well, thank you for sharing that with us. And, no, I really do mean that. Thank you. But that is a scary story.
5: Yeah, it was. It still bothers me once in a while.
0: We can only imagine what they saw.
5: I know what they saw. The little girl took her revenge when they tried to break into her coffin.
0: Thank you for the call.
5: All righty. Take care, Art.
0: Take care. West of the Rockies, you're on the air. Hello.
6: Oh, hi, Art.
0: Hello there.
6: I'm Mary from Bakersfield.
0: Hi, Mary. How you doing?
6: Oh, pretty good, but that one did scare me.
0: Oh, boy. Oh, boy.
6: I can just imagine that. If mine scared me, that one scared me more. Now,
0: right.
6: This happened when I was about 18, 19. It was about 3:30 in the morning, I guess, and it was winter time.
0: Kind of like about now.
6: Well, no, it's not cold up here yet.
0: No, I meant the time. It's a little
6: before
0: 4.
6: Mm-hmm. And I was asleep in bed, and I woke up, and I was sleeping on my left side, and all of a sudden I woke up, and I turned over to my right side, and I was facing the door of the bedroom, and being cold, I had the habit of throwing the covers over my head. Well, I did that this time, and all of a sudden, about maybe 2-3 minutes passed, and I started getting scared, very, very frightened. Mm-hmm. And I tried to come out from under the covers, and I couldn't pull them off. And I mean, I clawed at them and just pulled, and I couldn't.
0: Oh, I wouldn't like that.
6: And all of a sudden...
0: Covers are supposed to protect you.
6: Well, these didn't. Well. Since then, I've never slept with the covers on my head ever since then. There was a scream in my ear, just a shrill scream, that my head just, you know how you feel when you've been screamed in your ear when you were small before, you know, kids?
0: Sure.
6: And my head just, it just vibrated the way that scream. And I tried to call my father, and I'd open my mouth and nothing would come out, and I'd just be open and gasping and trying to call. Yeah. And finally I managed to say, Daddy. Just barely got it out.
0: Yes.
6: And when I said that, then the covers came off. I was still trying to take them off, and they came off all of a sudden. And, well, like I said, ever since then, I just do not sleep with the covers over my head, not a sheet.
0: My dear lady, I've heard a lot of I jumped onto the cover story.
6: Well,
0: stories, but I have never heard I went under the covers and then tried to get out, and the covers wouldn't come off. That's
6: they would not. I know. They just would not come off. And like I said, I still do not sleep under with my head under the covers anymore.
0: I can't say I blame you, but it's like, gee, there's nowhere to hide.
6: Well, hide under the bed. There's no place. Get underneath the bed or someplace.
0: Well, look, I appreciate your story. It is unlike any I have ever heard. And I'm afraid it's going to have to be the topper for the for the day. I'm afraid,
6: I'll be.
0: You know, the night just kind of flew by, as it were.
6: Well, I've been trying for quite a few years to get in. This is the first time I managed.
0: You've been trying for years?
6: Well, about 4 or 5 years.
0: I kind of wish you wouldn't say that. It discourages people.
6: Oh, shouldn't, because I finally got through.
0: Well, see, there you are. All right.
6: Goodbye.
0: All right. Well, wait a minute. There's a tradition here.
6: Oh.
0: With our last caller.
6: Oh.
0: You get to say, good night, America.
6: Oh, good. Good night, America.
0: Bye. Take care. Well, it has been fun and a little scary. But you tend to get what you ask for, and I wanted scary stories, and y'all did not disappoint me. That last one from New Orleans kind of got to me, though. At any rate, again, I want to remind you to get a copy and archive of this program, stripped of the commercials, with only the frightening content remaining. You can call 1-800-917-4278. Let me give you that number one more time. 1-800-917-4278. Thank you all who joined us during the night. And all I guess I can say is... from the high desert. Good night, America.

0: From the high desert in the great American Southwest, I bid you all good evening and good morning. From the Hawaiian Tahitian Island chains, eastward over flyover country to the Caribbean and the U.S. Virgin Islands, south into South America, north to the pole, and worldwide on the internet. This is Ghost to Ghost AM. This morning, ladies and gentlemen, we're going to do something just a little bit different. Ghost stories, real ones, from all of you, all night long. I've been doing this on this program, if I can remember to call it the right name, Ghost to Ghost AM. I've been doing this for years and years and years at Halloween. Now, on the West Coast or Hawaii, you're probably saying this is not yet Halloween. Points eastward are well aware it is now Halloween. The bulk of the program, in whatever time zone you reside, save perhaps Hawaii, will be on Halloween. Now, when I do a ghost show, I do a serious ghost show. That's all we talk about. That's all we do is tell ghost stories. Real ghost stories, because ghosts are real. That is my attitude about it. It has been for years. I've heard too many stories to believe otherwise. What creates a ghost? What is a ghost? I don't know. I just know that there really is something out there. And so, as a traditional item on this day of the year, we do nothing but tell ghost stories. And if this is you, we could have a guest. There are many, many experts out there, people who would like to come on Halloween. But I don't do that. I restrict it to all of you. And I hope you will respect the fact that what we're looking for are serious and real stories of ghosts. Now, there certainly is something out there. I don't know what creates them. It seems as though... unsuspected or surprising quick death will cause somebody to stay on. It seems as though unrequited love causes somebody to stay on. And then there are literally myths that seem to continue. And tonight, during the night, we will talk about all of those and more. So, Ghost to Ghost coming up tonight. Happy Halloween. All right. Back in 1989, my husband and I moved into an old house built back in the 1880s here in Ashland, Oregon. The house had been a rental for many years prior to moving in. The landlord never mentioned anything strange occurring. Shortly after we moved in, our daughter was born. She was very ill, was hospitalized for a couple of months. When we finally brought her home, she needed oxygen support, plus the assistance of a heart monitor. As her bedroom was small, we moved her crib into the living room in order to accommodate the medical equipment. Every night I slept on the sofa next to her crib to keep a close eye on her. One winter night, at about 1 a.m, I woke up, as I usually did at that particular time, to check on her. As I was sitting up, the rocking chair next to my daughter's crib began to rock back and forth by itself. My terror and shock was further intensified when the chair continued to rock faster and faster. It was almost as if whoever or whatever sitting in the chair was enjoying rocking. Although paralyzed with fright, I was able to yank the covers back over my face. That's what I do. Of course, hoping that when I looked again, the whole thing would be, you know, just a dream. After about 5 minutes, it seemed more like an eternity. I peeked out from under the covers, only to find the chair still rocking by itself. Needless to say, I was so frightened I kept the covers over my head for the remainder of the night. Fortunately, my daughter never did wake up. She slept through the entire episode. Since that night, other explained things began to manifest. After coming home from a weekend trip, My husband and I found our daughter's framed baby pictures standing straight up on their sides, placed on the very edge of the shelf above the fireplace. If the pictures had been moved forward even an eighth of an inch more, they would have toppled. One afternoon, I was sitting at the kitchen table paying some bills. All of a sudden, my daughter's baby monitor began to pick up strange rustling noises coming from the room where she was taking a nap. The noises sounded as though someone or something was wearing heavy clothing that moved or shifted when they walked. When I went to check on her, I found her sound asleep in the exact position she'd been in when I put her down for a nap. Nothing in my daughter's room could logically explain the odd noise. Since this was the middle of the summer, we had our windows shut, the air conditioner on all day long. My daughter did not have any blankets on her either. When I went back to the kitchen, the monitor began to pick up the same peculiar sounds. Other times, mainly in the evening, my husband and I would see a white mist or a cloud float across the ceiling in the living room above the fireplace. On several occasions, late in the evening, my husband and I would hear the voices of two elderly women talking. The voices came from the bathroom. Every time my husband got up to investigate, the voices ceased immediately. To make a long story short, we decided we didn't want to raise our child in this already occupied house. On the very last day we were there, a strong, almost sickening sweet aroma encompassed the area on both sides of the front door. As the day progressed, the smell became stronger, almost to the point that it was nauseating. Interestingly, the current residents have not reported anything unusual. And fortunately, our unwanted house guest didn't seem to follow us to our new home. Sincerely, Sherry in Ashland, Oregon. The above story is true, and she supplies her phone number. That's a haunted house. So, there are people that are haunted. There are people who see ghosts. There are ghosts that occupy houses and places of business, because they are real. I think a lot of people don't want to believe it, but they are real. Here's another one for you, Art. In 1963, I bought a painting in an antique store of an 18th century lady. The painting has hung in my living room ever since, but when events do demand, she takes an active role. That's right, an active role. In 1970, when my youngest daughter was a few months old, we moved into Army quarters at Fort Bragg, just a few doors from Dr. McDonald's, a few days after the murders. At night, I always shut Peggy's door, turned out her light. Every morning, I found the light on, the door back open, the painting askew on the wall, as if she was protecting the baby. Before my father died, my mother went into the living room and looked at Henrietta, as we call her, and came out saying the painting's eyes were so sad she couldn't stay in the same room. Before my mother died, Henrietta developed a slight crack in her face, just below one eye, like she had been crying. And I could really go on and on and on. I've been sent many of them. Here, I'll do one more. Hey, Art, here is a true story about my cousin and her son. At the time, my cousin's bedroom was upstairs while the son's was in the basement. One night, the son was having a dream during which he walked upstairs, entered his parents' bedroom, saw his parents covered in blood, and when he looked down, a gun was in his hands. At the very same time, my cousin was having a dream in which she dreamed her son was coming in her bedroom and shooting her and her husband. That dream scared her so badly, she woke up, headed down the stairs to her son. Guess what? She met him coming up the stairs, no gun in his hands, but both were scared and fell down crying in each other's arms. A gun was kept upstairs, and the son knew where it was. Was something driving him toward the gun? Was something protecting the family? Your guess is as good as mine. Dennis in Kansas City, can you imagine that? A mother and a son having an identical dream of murder that came that close to consummating. You tell me what that is. That is the spirit of it, if you will. And if you have a ghost story that you would like to share with the rest of the nation, we would love to hear it. And again, all I ask is that as I approach it, you too approach it in a serious vein, because this is a very serious subject. And this is the annual show we call Ghost to Ghost. So if you have a ghost story for us, pick your line and come ahead now. Here we go. Let's see what we can find throughout the night hours, the dark hours. East of the Rockies, you're on Ghost to Ghost AM. Hello there. No, you're not. Wildcard line, you're on the air, Ghost to Ghost AM.
1: Hi, Art. This is David in Bakersfield.
0: Hi, David.
1: True story, 1984. It was around 84. I went down to Long Beach to visit my friend. She was at USC in pre-med. And while I was down there, she took me on a tour of the Queen Mary.
0: Oh, yes.
1: And I had never been to the Queen Mary and just had, you know, seen it on in movies and stuff, never heard anything about it before at all. So we go on the tour.
0: Mm-hmm.
1: And when I go into museums or things like that, I always go where you're not supposed to go. So I got her and I said, let's go over the, you know, the little rope railing. And we went down. And down at the bottom of the boat is a swimming pool. But it was empty. And you go down the stairs, and we were down there, and Brenda's the type of girl that she's a doctor now, and she's very scientific and never believed in God, never believed in anything you couldn't see. And I had always been the kind of the psychic one, if you know what I mean. And I didn't feel a thing. And we walked down to the pool, and she stopped, and she said, I feel strange. I feel something weird. And that was very strange for her to even think that, let alone say it. That's something that I would say.
0: Right.
1: So we go down, and we're just walking around the pool, and we look up, and there's a catwalk up there, a balcony, and there is a man in coveralls, blue coveralls, with red hair and a red beard, and he's just walking there. And I thought, now we're in trouble because we're not supposed to be down here.
0: Mm-hmm.
1: So I kind of just waved and said hi, and he just kept staring straight and just was walking. And I thought, well, okay, great. Maybe he didn't see us. So I grabbed her, and we hid around the post there. And I peeked right around the corner. He was in the middle of the catwalk, so, I mean, it's long, and I peeked right back around. The guy was totally gone. About a year later, I'm watching some special on TV about the Queen Mary, and they had some actor portraying this certain spirit, and it was the exact same guy that they had described, that he was crushed to death or something.
0: Yes.
1: And I called her up, and I said, turn on the TV. The guy who disappeared on this
0: yep.
1: is him.
0: There he is. All right. Thank you very much for that. Well, exactly. So he proves my point. You see, people, souls, maybe we ought to call them souls, who are abruptly terminated when even they don't expect it, don't seem able to find their way to where they ought to be going. Instead, they remain, or seem to remain, acting out as if from the damned, this surprising end to their life, like a big tape loop. I guess all we can hope for them is that it's not really them, that it's some sort of weak echo of an unexpected death. First time caller line, you're on the air. Hi.
2: Hey, Art.
0: Hello.
2: It's Fred from South Pasadena.
0: Yes, Fred.
2: Hey, I have a great ghost story.
0: Let her rip.
2: Scared the heck out of me. When I was about 18, I moved to Ravenna, Ohio. And I moved in with some people who told me, the lady told me she'd been a witch for some time. And Ravenna was where all the real witches from Salem moved to.
0: Okay.
2: And,
0: I mean, it's not every day that somebody admits to you, I'm a witch.
2: Yeah. And she told me some things that scared me. She told me a lot of things about things that happened to me when I was a kid, so it was very strange. She's
0: so
2: a nice person.
0: She knew about you.
2: Yes, she did.
0: Okay.
2: And, but she said, you know, a lot of weird things happened there. All the real witches of Salem had moved to Ravenna, Ohio. And, but...
0: Why Ravenna, Ohio?
2: She never told me that. But there were weird things that happened there.
0: Like what?
2: Big hives of bees stinging people, and just that was one of the things that I read.
0: Yes, I believe you, sir, and I believe in a kind of a magic, which witchcraft really is,
2: mm-hmm.
0: at least the form you're talking about.
2: Sure.
0: And I believe, thank you, I believe there are curses. I believe it is possible to affect people. One person's mind can indeed affect another in a negative way. We talked about that the other night.

0: camping, and we're kind of around by a small little lake. And during the night, we started hearing, you know, horses and these war cries. And so, I mean, we got up, we're out looking around, and we didn't see anything. And I stopped to lean up against a tree to light up my cigarette, and all of a sudden I hear this poop right next to my ear.
1: Hmm.
0: Well, I took off, you know, all of us scared out of our wits. We don't know what's going on. And the next morning we went back, and I went to the same tree, and I pulled an arrowhead right where I heard it hit.
1: Wow. You mean it was the thump of an arrowhead hitting?
0: Yes. And...
1: and that's all that was left in the tree was the arrowhead itself, not the...
0: Right. Hmm? The arrow had apparently broken off through the ears. And... it gets better.
1: Yes?
0: We also were, you know, searching around the area, and we found a couple tomahawk heads.
1: Yes.
0: A bunch more arrowheads. Actual part of an arrow. And we went and saw one of the tribal men... for the Dakota tribe.
1: Yes.
0: And they said there was a battle there, and a lot of the Native Americans were slaughtered there.
1: You know, it was a time flash. I mean, you were in a time flash. They occur. And particularly in areas like that. And for a moment, just an instant, you were part of it.
0: Yeah, either way, it scared the heck out of all of us.
1: What do you think that means? What do you think that means about death? I mean, you know, because you experienced it, so have many others. You were actually part of it for a minute. I mean, it's like either time caught up with you or you went back in time. I have no way of knowing what,
0: right,
1: you know.
0: Do we,
1: but you were part of it. So what does that say about the nature of death? That we don't really exactly die? That events never really are done with? That they just keep repeating themselves again and again?
0: Yeah, that's the only thing I can think of is what the shaman said also.
1: Mm.
0: We talked to him also. He took, you know, a couple of tomahawks that we found.
1: Well, it's something to think about. I thank you for the story, my friend. And you're in the spirit, all right. This, from the high desert, is Halloween and Ghost to Ghost AM. I broadcast from Nye County, Nevada. Nevada has an interesting history. Nevada, as a state, was born on Halloween. Did you know that? Nevada was born on Halloween. Tomorrow, in addition to being Halloween in this time zone, another 22 minutes, is Nevada Day. So, that's right, we are in the state that was born on Halloween. And perhaps that's why Nevada has the highest per capita murder rate, suicide rate, cancer rate in the country. Haven't you ever wondered? And here in Nye County, specifically in Wild West Nye County, we still have brothels. You know what a brothel is, right? It's a place where women sell themselves, here, legally. And I'm going to tell you a brief but true story about one of Nye County's brothels. I won't name it. They're a neighbor. The brothels are large. They are kind of catacombs of dimly lit hallways and small rooms where girls service their clients. This isn't ancient history, this is modern history. In one of the brothels, there has long been a ghost. Its name is Harold. It's a female ghost. Don't ask me why the name is Harold. But Harold has been in this brothel for as long as anybody can remember. Has been seen by wave after wave and shift after shift of working girls, and there is a long legend that is held to be true, that those

0: who see and are able to touch Harold's red dress will have a $1,000 night. And that has been long proven to be true. Who is Harold? Don't know. Why does Harold inhabit that place? Again, I don't know. I'll leave that up to you. But I'm giving you a true story. It's here in Nye County, Nevada, close by. East of the Rockies, you're on the air. Good morning.
1: Good morning. By the way, I'll be pleased to tell you that I am ordering a the
0: Levitron.
1: Right, Levitron. Oh, my word. I got back to... Anyway, I'm ordering one for my nephew for Christmas.
0: Well, you'll enjoy it. It works.
1: Yep.
0: Where are you calling from, sir?
1: Warner Robins, Georgia.
0: All right. Do you have a ghost story for us?
1: South of Macon.
0: Mm-hmm.
1: Sir, I'm going to preface what I'm saying because this is a story that happened to my father, who is now deceased. My father was born in 1898, mm-hmm. outside of a very, very small town of Knoxville, Georgia.
0: Yes, sir.
1: And he was about 4 miles out of town on a farm. And there was a stretch of road there that runs between Knoxville, Georgia, and over to what is now I-75, 20 miles away, at a little town called Byron. And certain portions of this road were considered to be haunted. Now, the strange thing about it is, after the road was paved in 1923,
0: yes, sir.
1: All the haunting ceased.
0: That is odd. I can understand that a road, after all, people are killed on roads, on corners, particularly dangerous areas, passing zones, all that sort of thing.
1: Yeah, there's a great assortment of stories called almost, in fact, somebody wrote them up years ago called Crawford County Tales. Mm-hmm. But anyway, this is my father, when he was about 10, 11 years old, was riding with his father, his younger brother, and a black man who worked on the farm with him,
0: mm-hmm.
1: back from town, headed home.
0: Yes, sir.
1: And as they crossed this, what they call Culpeper Creek, they saw ahead that a woman was walking in the middle of the road. Now, this was not unusual in the country in about 1910.
0: Sure.
1: And she wore the very typical, very country dress, the long, long gingham dress, and she had a bonnet on, and in her arm was a market basket. Very common sight. Well, as they pulled up behind her, my grandfather kind of clucked to the mules and stuff and reined them back in so that, you know what I mean, when you got two mules pulling the wagon, you have the wagon tongue in the middle.
0: Well, sure.
1: Yeah, and so that the wagon tongue would not shift out as it does tend to sway and hit the woman in the back.
0: Yes, sir.
1: And as he pulled the reins back and all four of them witnessing, the woman completely vanished. Completely vanished.
0: Yes. If I had to bet, I would bet she had been killed on that road.
1: It's very possible. That was at least, I know of, oh my gosh, I even had an uncle who committed suicide on that road. He was a mail carrier, a rural mail carrier, and he pulled up on the top of one of the higher hills, parked his car, shot himself through the head, and then rolled on down the hill.
0: Well, there's a thing about places. I don't know what it is, but there is a thing, sir, about places. I appreciate your call. I appreciate your story. And of particular interest is that this haunting went on until the road was paved. Now, what does that tell us about the nature of hauntings? How could a paving stop it? First time caller line, you're on the air. Good morning.
2: Happy Halloween, Art. This is Jan in Las Vegas.
0: Happy Halloween to you.
2: Yes, I have a true life ghost story for you. I happened to me when I was about 17 years old.
0: Okay.
2: I had a little boy, and I moved back in my parents' house, and they just recently moved into a house in Las Vegas.
0: Mm-hmm.
2: I'm not going to give you the address or anything.
0: Thank you, don't.
2: And my mother, after I moved into this house, they told me they heard voices. They heard a voice of a little boy, and he was always in the backyard saying, "Where's my grandpa?"
0: Mm-hmm.
2: And one night, my mother was coming downstairs to check on me and my son, and she saw a little boy run across right in front of the stairs. She yelled for my father. My father came downstairs with a baseball bat, and nobody was there. Well, about 3 days after this, I recently put my son down for a nap, and I just got done doing laundry, and I folded all of his clothes. I went in there to put a load of laundry into my room, and all of his clothes was unfolded.
0: Huh.
2: And so about a week or so after that, my little brother was also living at home with my parents at the time. And my son woke up, and I looked up the end of my bed, and I thought it was my little brother sitting at the end of my bed, and I asked him to go get me a bottle. And I just glanced back down at my son, and I looked back up, and he was gone.
0: He was gone?
2: He was gone. And then my son passed away in November.
0: I'm sorry.
2: And I went back home to my parents' house, and I was asleep in bed, and I woke up, and the little boy was standing there looking over to where my son usually slept. He slept with me.
0: Right.
2: And he looked at me, and he goes, "Where's the baby?" And I was going to say, "Well, sweetie, I'm sorry, but my baby died today." And he looked at me and goes, "I'm sorry." He goes, "My grandpa died too." And that was the last time I saw him.
0: Wow.
2: And a few weeks after that, a neighbor of mine, she lived in the neighborhood since it was built. And I was asking her if a little boy ever lived there. And she told me about how a little boy came to spend the summer with his grandparents. And he was out playing in the road, and he got hit by a car. And they never heard about anything about the house or anything else. But after that, I mean, he was a very friendly ghost. He never really bothered us or anything. He just played, like, playful little pranks. Now, he was a little boy about 8, 9 years old. And, like, he'd sit there and rattle silverware and stuff like that. And you'd walk through the house, and you'd feel cold spots through the house or anything. But
0: yes.
2: he was very nice, you know.
0: Well, I don't know what that tells you, but there are... There certainly are things that remain. I mean, it's not the end of life. One way or the other, things continue.
2: Yes.
0: And I'm sure that may comfort you somewhat. In a lot of ways, many of these stories are verification of life after death.
2: Oh, yes. I really believe. I believe my son's in heaven and everything else. But this little boy, I mean, he was constantly looking for his grandfather, and you know, I was kind of hoping that someday, you know, hopefully he would find his grandfather and he'd find his way over.
0: I understand. I very much appreciate the story. Thank you. Sure. We go on. To where and to what, I don't know. Some may remain. But what you will hear tonight will be a consistent thread indicating there is obviously something that comes after this life. Wildcard Line, you're on the air. Hello.
3: Hey, Art, how's it going?
0: It's going fine.
3: All right, this is Tony from Las Vegas.
0: Hi, Tony. 2 Las Vegas calls in a
3: row.
0: Yes, sir.
3: I got a couple of spine tinglers for you.
0: Let her rip.
3: Okay, well, there's this park outside of St. Louis called Rockwoods.
0: Yes, sir.
3: And it's an old miner's place, bus silver joint, you know.
0: Mm-hmm.
3: And we went out there one night. You're not supposed to.
0: Of course not.
3: But we do, just to have fun as teenagers.
0: Of course.
3: And we were sitting down, just relaxing, enjoying ourselves, you know, just because it's scary out there, you know. It was around Halloween, too.
0: Mm-hmm.
3: But we looked over, and there was nothing. It was dark.
0: Would you turn your radio off, please?
3: Okay, yeah, hold on. Can you hold on?
0: Oh, yes. I'd rather hold on than have the radio going. It's simply too confusing for all concerned to have it going on in the background. So have it close so you can turn it off right away when you get on the air.
3: Yeah, I'm here.
0: All right, sir, go ahead.
3: And the skyline you could see because there was enough moonlight. It was very dark everywhere else, though.
0: Sure.
3: Like within the valleys and the tree line and all that.
0: Right.
3: It's darker than all get out. And some dogs and other animals seemed to be barking. There was dogs barking, animals in the background over the hill. They had like a miniature zoo there at this park.
0: Mm-hmm.
3: Had like timber wolves and whatnot in it. And they were all barking. And the neighborhood dogs that were outside of the park limit, you could hear them too. They're all going wild. All going crazy.
0: I think animals sense things.
3: So we were kind of concerned about that. Like, what are they doing? Looking for somebody out here?
0: Sure. Or what's disturbing them? Yeah, right.
3: And then a light came over the top of the hill. We thought it was maybe one of the, you know, searchers or whatever. We assumed that there was somebody out there making a ruckus near us. Because the dogs were so close,
0: mm-hmm.
3: and they were barking very loudly.
0: Yes.
3: This light came over the hill, and we thought at first, you know, hey, no big deal. It's just maybe a park ranger. It could be anything.
0: Sure.
3: We thought it was a flashlight, you know, initially.
0: Mm-hmm.
3: Well, it was coming down the hill, and it seemed to be passing through the trees as if it was, you know, down like about the size of a man.
0: Right.
3: Be walking.
0: Right.
3: About 200 about 100 yards away on the valley hill. And he was coming down. Kind of slowly, like a man walking.
0: Yes.
3: The light was about the size of a basketball, we started to notice. So we figured, hey, that's a pretty big light, you know? This guy's got a big light out here.
0: Yeah.
3: And we were getting concerned maybe we should get up and go. You know, maybe he's going to kick us out of the park if it's a park ranger.
0: Mm-hmm.
3: which we weren't sure of. When it got to the bottom of the hill, the dogs were still barking, needless to say. And when this guy got to the, well, we thought it was a guy, got to the bottom of the hill, the light went off. Then it came back on.
0: Hmm.
3: And we figured, what's he doing? He's trying to scare us out of the park or something, you know,
0: right.
3: Just playing games. Then it started to generally go back up from where it came. I noticed something strange about this light, though, when it came back on. It was going back up the hill, same kind of way it came down. It was pointed towards us because it wasn't getting elliptical, you know, it was pure round. It wasn't elliptical.
0: I understand.
3: And so it was like maybe facing us or it was three-dimensional.
0: So what do you think it was?
3: Well, when it started going up the hills, I noticed another thing. There weren't any trees passing by it this time.
0: So it had to be above the tree line.
3: Well, we didn't figure that out really right away because we were just not thinking things like that. When it got to the top of the hill, it didn't go over the ridge like it initially appeared on the ridge, but
0: yes.
3: It went above the ridge. You could see the skyline, the stars in the background. It was about the size of a basketball. It went up slowly as it walked up, you know, went up the hill. There's nothing around the light. The light did not blind you like a normal bright light that would be facing you.
0: So what do you think it was?
3: It stopped, then it took a right, and it started to move slowly. Like a moth to light, and it moved on. When it did that, we all got up, and we took off running to the car. Needless to say, we got the heck out of there. That's one story, and that was, that really got the hair on our back.
0: So you have no idea what it was?
3: I assume it was an entity or a ghost, you know, but I'm not a big ghost believer, but now I am after that. And another incident that I had, that this one's really brief, I'll make it really brief. There was a lightning strike out one day during a storm out in front of my house.
0: Mm-hmm.
3: The lightning was really, it was a loud crash, and I ran out of the room, scared, you know, out of my wits. But before I ran out of the room, a small piece of the lightning, I forget what they call it, it's the physics of lightning, a small piece of lightning came off and hit the lamp in the room. So I ran out on all fours. The next day, I went in that room to replace a light bulb because the lamp needed one.
0: I'm sure it did.
3: No lights. So I went, got a light bulb, and went up to put it on. There was no light in the room. Nobody was home that day. The light bulb fell out of my hand, hit the ground. I saw it. There was enough light coming in from the other room to where I could see the light bulb bounce a few feet. So I went, and I looked for it. Couldn't find it. Got a flashlight. Looked through it for 2-3 hours. I looked for it. There was 2 radiators in there. I looked under them, everything. There was no furniture in there because we were remodeling.
0: Okay.
3: I thought somebody was playing a trick on me.
0: So
3: when I finally found the light bulb, and there was nobody home, it was jammed behind the radiator in amongst the paneling that covers a radiator.
0: Hmm.
3: And I checked it out, and there was no way it could have rolled under. The space underneath the radiator was not big enough for a light bulb to roll under. It was physically impossible.
0: I've got you. All right. Well, maybe it was some sort of force that lingered from that branch of the lightning that you talked about. It's hard to say. It's really hard to say. West of the Rockies, you're on the air. Hello.
4: Good evening, Art.
0: Good evening.
4: This is Chris from SeaTac.
0: Hi, Chris.
4: And I'm calling to tell you about an incident that happened when I was a teenager. About a sophomore in high school, my mother was teaching in a little town called Midvale, Idaho, between Boise and Moscow.
0: Sure.
4: Up in the mountains. And when we got up there that year for her to teach, there was no place for her to rent. But this big old house on a small farm was a big, long horse barn. And this was a very strange house. I guess it had been used as a hotel at one time. And so it had lots and lots of little rooms in it upstairs. And my brother slept downstairs in one room, my mother in another room. And all the cats and dogs stayed down there, but I chose to stay on the second floor in a little room next to a stairway that went up to a catwalk on top of the house, the square. And I had a window in my tiny bedroom on that side of the house. And one night it was real bright moonlight. And I took a chance to walk up on the catwalk to see, you know, it's so beautiful out in the valley and around. And I went back down and stepped into my bedroom and lay down on my bed. The moonlight was shining in real strong through my window underneath it. And
0: okay, we don't have a lot of time.
4: Okay, there was a boy sitting on the end of my bed. And I thought, well, I never even had friends over, let alone boys. But I never thought anything strange about this at the time. And he started talking to me, and he said, you know, he said, I slept in this room once. He said, I was riding for the Pony Express. And he said, and I was shot and killed.
0: Now, wait a minute. How could a boy be in a room where he shouldn't be in your house and you not think anything strange about it?
4: I didn't at the time, but the more I got to thinking about it later on.
0: I mean, why weren't you saying to yourself, what is this guy doing here?
4: I know, I should have, but I felt no uneasiness, no unrest. I was just listening sort of compassionately to him telling his story about how he had stayed there and he had been shot and killed.
0: Well, that should have tipped you off also.
4: So that he couldn't finish his run. But what really got me, made my hair stand on end, was, you know, then I turned over and went to sleep like nobody'd been there. And the next day, I went down to check my rabbits that were in the horse barn, you know.
0: Right.
4: And I reached up above a stall in order to step over some of my rabbits, and I pulled down a rusted old pistol.
0: Oh, you're kidding.
4: No.
0: Huh. I appreciate the story, dear. Thank you. I guess it may be that you would have to imagine that an entity has a way of putting the person it decides to be in the presence of at ease. There would be no other way to explain that. Otherwise, she should have been utterly startled. I mean, with somebody just appearing in a house where they ought not be, that is, at the very least, a break-in and something you would normally be immediately concerned about. But there may be a way that these things put you at ease, so people don't have heart attacks, so that people don't die on the spot of fright. And believe me, it's possible to die of fright. So maybe in making their appearance, these entities have a way of calming you. I suppose one might suggest, as a spider may paralyze and calm its victim and sort of store it and keep it for a while, but not with that same intent in mind. Otherwise, you'd have a heart attack and you'd die of fright. So you simply accept it and listen instead. Interesting. All right, this is Ghost to Ghost. Ghost stories all night long. When we return here in the Western time zone, it's going to officially be Halloween as the stories continue. I'm Art Bell, and this is Ghost to Ghost AM.

0: Now, from the Kingdom of Nye, more Coast to Coast AM with Art Bell. Here again is Art.
1: On the first time caller line, you're on the air on Ghost to Ghost AM. Good morning.
2: Good morning.
1: How are you and where are you?
2: Hi, I'm Laura from Coolidge, Arizona.
1: All right, welcome to the show. What have you?
2: Oh, my friend told me this story. It happened about 7 years ago. She was sleeping with her husband, and her husband was a Native American, and you know they're kind of spooky or something. But anyway, they were sleeping, and she woke up. And
1: no, dear, they're spiritual.
2: Yeah, they're, okay. Yeah. And she woke up, and there was like a bull's head or a demon-looking thing hanging over her bed. And she heard a voice coming out of it that was not English. She couldn't understand what it was saying, but she was petrified. She said she couldn't move at all. And after a little bit, she was able to move. And she looked at her husband, and his mouth was mouthing the words. And the voice was coming from his mouth. So finally, she was able to wake him. And when she woke him, he jumped out of bed.
1: Yes.
2: Told her that the devil was after her. And she told him that she saw it. So I guess they got a little bit of sleep that night.
1: Well, maybe spooky is a better word, actually, under the circumstances. That's really strange. So either he was possessed by or projecting that entity.
2: Something happened, but that's not it. So the next day, she went to work next door for an old folk, you know, cleaning his house and stuff.
1: Mm-hmm.
2: And he went to work when she looked out the window and her trailer was on fire.
1: My
2: and
1: God.
2: It burnt to the ground.
1: Oh, my God. Really?
2: Yes. I have the picture and the paper and everything. It came out in the paper, and they said it was an electrical fire. But they put another trailer on that property, but they had the witch doctor come out and bless it.
1: I wouldn't rebuild on that property for all the tea in China.
2: No, I wouldn't either. I wouldn't either. My hair stood up on the back of my neck last year when I was listening to your Halloween show, and a lady called in and described practically the same thing that she had told me. And boy, I didn't sleep at all that night. I was straight up in bed. And
1: well, there's a good reason for that, you see. That's because these things are real.
2: Oh, I knew when she told me, I knew she was telling me the truth.
1: Mm-hmm.
2: She didn't lie.
1: I appreciate your call. Thank you. Now, you tell me, was he projecting that, or was it something within him? I don't know. I'm not sure. And I'm not sure that was a ghost either. That may have been closer to pure evil. Wildcard Line, you're on the air. Good morning.
3: Hi, Art.
1: Hello.
3: Hi, this is Diane in Hanford, the one with the frog story.
1: Oh, yes, Diane. Welcome to the show.
3: Well, hello. I have two really good ghost stories. One that happened in a small mining town in Ohio when I was a child. My aunt and uncle had rented a house. The old man that had lived in it was sent off to a nursing home against his will and swore that he would come back. Well, he died in the nursing home. They moved in, and strange things began to happen. They would smell cabbage boiling.
1: Hmm.
3: They would hear footsteps going down the hallway and the toilet flush in the middle of the night, and, of course, no one was there. Well, I went over to spend the night with my cousins, and my girl cousin and I woke up in the middle of the night to find two greyhounds standing in the bedroom with their leashes sticking straight up in the air.
1: Oh, that's bad.
3: We were like 5 or 6 years
1: old. Very bad.
3: So I left. I wanted to go home. What transpired after that was one night my aunt was bathing one of the children in the kitchen sink, and she looked out the back door, and there was a man standing there, and she kept calling to him to answer her. He wouldn't answer her, so she went and got the shotgun and fired point blank through the door. Well, the neighbor guy came running to find out what was going on, and, of course, there was no one there. When she gave the description, he described it as the old man that lived there. The next day, my aunt, why she didn't leave, I don't know, but the next day she had made the comment that she was going to go out and pick the grapes that were on the vine.
1: Yes.
3: And make some jelly. So she got up bright and early to go out and pick the grapes, and they were all withered on the vine.
1: Uh-huh.
3: They moved shortly thereafter.
1: I don't blame them. Thank you very, very much for the story. It's easy to say, if I was so scared by something that I would pick up a shotgun and fire blankly through a door, I'd be the hell out of there. But in reality, we have lives, homes, apartments, places where we live and deposits and the real things of life, telephones, mail delivery, a million things that tie us to a place. So what we tend to do is rationalize what has occurred. Explain it away in our own minds so we don't have to do what we really think we ought to do, and that is get the hell out of there. On the other hand, two or three experiences may be more than enough. You might rationalize one, but not two or three. East of the Rockies, you're on the air. Good morning.
4: Good morning, Mr. Bell.
1: Hi, where are you?
4: I'm in Canton, Ohio. My name's Adam.
1: Okay, Adam.
4: Happy Samhain, by the way.
1: Thank you.
4: I don't know if this is going to be a real exciting story, but it's a real one anyway.
1: That's what counts.
4: Yeah. I remember this distinctly despite my age. I was only 5 years old. I was asleep at night, and I just woke up, and I really don't know why. I just, for some reason, just got up, and I was awake as if I had, you know, gotten up on a regular morning.
1: Sure.
4: And I had lived with my grandparents in
1: the
4: same home.
1: Was this the middle of the night when you woke up?
4: Yeah, actually.
1: Okay.
4: It was more toward the middle of the night than the morning, and I got up, and then I just, didn't know why. I looked around, and I couldn't find my mother or anyone around. I went through the house and finally found all of my family members for some reason, and, you know, it was odd them being there that night, and they were all sitting around, and they all seemed, you know, really sad. And I asked what was wrong, and no one would tell me, so I got a drink of water like a good little kid and went to bed.
1: Mm-hmm.
4: And when I was asleep, I was trying to go to bed, and I looked up at some point and saw something at the foot of my bed. This is a very common story, I'm sure. It looked kind of greenish-white, and I just, you know, as a kid, you know, I just saw that, and I just, you know, got scared and just put the covers over my head.
1: Natural reaction.
4: And just sat there trembling.
1: Yes.
4: And, you know, and then, you know, as I started to calm down, I realized it looked like my grandfather for some reason. So I, like, peeked back out after a couple minutes,
1: yes.
4: And there was nothing there. So I just, you know, I was a little kid, I was tired, you know, I just went back to sleep. So I woke up the next morning, and apparently what had happened is my grandfather had started feeling chest pains.
1: Oh.
4: And he had gone to the emergency room.
1: Your grandfather had been in the house or not? Did he?
4: Yeah, he lived with us,
1: okay.
4: Both of my grandparents.
1: I see, all right.
4: And he had gone to the emergency room. He had chest pains, and he didn't want to go, but my grandmother got him to go.
1: Sure.
4: And he had gone down there, and he was in the emergency room, and it was his time to come up. And apparently he felt someone else there needed help more than he did. The person obviously was more ill.
1: Yes.
4: So he had them go ahead and go through. And finally, when they got to him, you know how things are in an emergency room. He walked in, and as he was walking in, he collapsed, and he was dead.
1: On the spot?
4: On the spot. So...
1: Well, he came to see you.
4: I apparently.
1: Yeah, he came to see you, sir. I appreciate the call, thank you. He came to see you. There's a million stories like that. As you look into the question of whether there is life after death, this is one of the most repetitive kind of stories you will hear. Relatives, loved ones, family will die suddenly. And those close who had no idea that they were even in jeopardy will see them because they will come to visit one more time. Proof? Something you can scientifically lay your hands on? No. Enough stories so you can believe it is true? Absolutely. West of the Rockies, you're on the air. Hi.
5: Hi, I'm calling from Wenatchee.
1: Well, welcome.
5: Washington?
1: Yes.
5: And I'm not sure if this is a ghost story, but it scared the heck out of me.
1: All right.
5: I was asleep one night, and I was having a nightmare that somebody was trying to kill me. And I tried to wake up because I knew I was dreaming. But mm-hmm. And then all of a sudden I felt like somebody had just put their knee or pressure on the bed.
1: Oh.
5: And that just scared me so bad, and I was struggling really, really hard to wake up. And I finally was able to open my eyes, and there was no one on the side of the bed, but at the foot of the bed was, I could see a man from the waist up, but he was in light. It was like, it was a negative, but where it should be light, it was
1: dark.
5: Where it was light, it was really bright.
1: I've got you.
5: And he was moving around. I could see the outline of his face and his features and all that, and he was moving around doing stuff, and all I could do was just, I kept saying, I don't want to know, I don't want to know, I don't want to know. And I looked over, and I had turned on my light, and I looked at my clock, and I looked back, and he was still there.
1: That's bad.
5: Yeah, I know. And I went to sleep. I was hoping I would forget it, and I have never been able to forget it, but I don't know what it was.
1: Well, how long did he remain? At some point, he had to go away, right?
5: Yeah, it was, I don't know, several minutes.
1: You know what?
5: What?
1: You're lucky you weren't attacked.
5: I know.
1: Because that's what it may have been.
5: Well, do you know what happened, though, then about 5 months later? Because this happened last year. And then about 5 months later, I was sitting here in my dining room with my back to the sliding window.
1: Uh-huh.
5: And I kept thinking I was hearing something outside. And I sit here with my door open a little bit to blow the smoke out. And I got up to get a cup of coffee. And I went over and I sat back down. And all of a sudden, I just thought, oh, my God, I knew somebody was behind me.
1: Mm-hmm.
5: And I was just terrified. I got up and I went to get another cup of coffee, you know. And then I thought, I guess I better replace the lights on my patio. And I went out to my laundry room, which is right next to the slider,
1: yes,
5: to get a light bulb. And when I reached over to turn on the light, there was a man there.
1: Oh, bad.
5: He had been within 5 feet of me. And the police came and they found his footprints all around my house. And I kept thinking, well, maybe it was lucky. I don't know.
1: I appreciate the call. Thank you. Yes, creepy in both circumstances. What was that man at the foot of her bed? I don't know. But the pressure that she felt indicates that there could have been an attack. By a ghost? No. By an evil entity? Yes, possibly so. First time caller line, you're on the air. Hi.
6: Hi. I'm calling from Kelso, Montana.
1: Okay, welcome to the show. You're going to have to get close to the phone because you're not very loud.
6: Okay, thank you.
1: All right, go right ahead.
6: Thank you. Several years ago, we lived on a ranch, and we had a great big old house. It looked like almost like a plantation. We had a long pillars and everything, and it was kind of scary. One night...
1: Like an old southern plantation
6: house.
1: Yeah, it did. Yeah.
6: It had, you know, the top had like 5 bedrooms.
1: Oh, I know. I've lived in a house like that.
6: It had
1: yes.
6: an old wood stove. You know, we had to chop wood for it and everything. And,
1: yes.
6: And really liked it, but it was spooky. One night, my mother had to leave, and she was going to be gone overnight. I had a girlfriend come stay with me.
1: Mm-hmm.
6: And we stayed up and watched TV till it was no more television, and we went upstairs. I had my bedroom upstairs, and it was a nice evening. It was summer, and it was moonlit night, and we're talking and laughing and telling stories, as girls will. And all of a sudden, I heard something outside, and I there was an old tree had grown there, and it was real close to my window, some of the limbs, and I thought, well, the wind must have come up. It's knocking against that window, and we looked, and it wasn't. And I kept listening and listening, and I thought, well, that is a very familiar sound. And she said, well, what is it? And I said, oh, my God, it sounds like somebody's chopping wood. We had a wood pile right outside the
1: sure.
6: house there on the back
1: sure.
6: by close to the back porch. And I chopped a lot of wood, so I knew what that sound was.
1: You bet.
6: And we just looked at each other. We were just, like, horrified. And I thought, well, we've got to go see what this is, you know. So we went downstairs, and I think she had a baseball bat, and I thought we had a butter knife or something. And we walked outside this old porch and got to the end of it, and there was a very large, about a 500-gallon propane tank, a white one, at the end of this porch.
1: Oh, yes.
6: The sound is still continuing, only it's loud, and it's definitely something, it's chopping wood. And I'm going, oh, my God, you know, and so we were too scared to step off the porch and look around the house. And all of a sudden, the noise stopped, and we're just, like, frozen right there. And I looked over, we're looking towards the propane tank, the moon is just right. And all of a sudden, there's this long, dark shadow, and it's floating. And it's in the shape like of a person. It had a head and shoulders. It looked like a man's shadow, a very tall one. And it's floating across that propane tank towards us.
1: Bad.
6: And we screamed and ran to the door, and I grabbed the door, and she would shove me out of the way, and she grabbed the door. And we were out there like 5 minutes just trying to get in the house. We finally got in. We stayed awake all night. I was so scared. The next day we went out, and there was wood had been chopped, and it was thrown all over the barnyard and all over the yard. And it was, I wish they'd have staffed it. That would have been nice.
1: Whatever in the hell was out there, it wasn't good.
6: No, it wasn't, and it was just, I never stayed there alone again without my mother there anyway, so.
1: Well, let me tell you, teenage girls are dangerous things.
6: Yeah.
1: They really are. And
6: yeah.
1: I've had a number of guests lately, all of which have confirmed that teenage girls project things.
6: Hmm.
1: Because they are so emotional, their hormones are raging.
6: Mm-hmm.
1: You know, I call it the Carrie syndrome.
6: Hmm.
1: But teenage girls project things. And that may be what you did.
6: That might have been.
1: Or something may have been after you.
6: Right. Yeah, within that home, there were odd things that would happen. Sometimes I'd be up in my room and someone would call my name and say, come here. And I would be like playing the guitar or something. And I'd say, well, didn't want to be bothered. And I'd say, what do you want? It sounded like my mother. Three or four times this would happen. I'd finally go downstairs disgusted. They wouldn't tell me, and there wouldn't be anybody in the house. It was
1: mm-hmm.
6: just me. So the old home had belonged to a very large family. They built it in the 1800s, and they were still there, I think.
1: Were you a pretty hyperactive teenage girl?
6: Hyperactive? No, actually, I was very calm.
1: Well,
6: very
1: I mean,
6: cool.
1: inner emotions boiling.
6: Yeah, I was probably.
1: Well, there's been a lot of studies about teenage girls, I'm telling you. They project things. And so it may have been that, or it may be that you were very lucky not to have gone out there any earlier, lest you would have been the one chopped.
6: That's true. You know, we thought of that. We thought, oh, my God, you know, I'm glad we, you know, didn't go any further than the end of that porch. And we were just terrified. I just, you know, stayed completely. I don't think we even went outside till. You know, the sun was completely up and it was warm. And
1: these things impress you for all your life, don't they?
6: Yes, it did. I still remember it. I can just almost see this, you know.
1: You never, ever forget.
6: No.
1: All right. Well, listen, I've got to run. I want to thank you for the call. It has been a pleasure, and that was a good story.
6: Thanks a lot.
1: You take care. This is Ghost to Ghost AM, and we'll be back. Remember this? Anybody out there remember this?
7: Longhorn, one big eye.

0: saying a voice so gruff,
1: I wouldn't meet you cause you're so tough.
0: It was the one-eyed one, one flying purple people eater.
2: One-eyed one, one flying purple people.
3: All right, this is Ghost to Ghost AM. It is all night long, nothing but your real ghost stories. And so back to it we go. First time caller line, you're on the air, top of the morning to you.
4: Yes, good morning, Art, and my mom says hello, too. We both love your show.
3: Hi to your mom, too.
4: Oh, okay, great.
3: She's right there. Where are you?
4: In Albany, Oregon.
3: All right.
4: And this has happened, 83, 84. I was in the Navy at the time, out in the middle of the Indian Ocean. On an aging oiler called the USNS Pacific.
3: I'll be darned.
4: And I was a signalman, and there was myself and another signalman. We're up at the signal bridge. The front part of the signal bridge is fairly open and spacious and everything, but the area in back was very narrow, and there's just like a small walkway. We were both sitting in what we call the signal shack, and in the back part area, and there's a doorway right in this room. And this ship, being old and everything like that, I mean, there was no way. We ran this one up, down, sideways, whichever, trying to figure this one out afterwards, but and it could have been someone trying to play a trick, but we really don't think so, because we could hear anybody sneaking around.
3: Sure.
4: You know, I mean, it's just that type of a ship. But we were sitting there, and all of a sudden on this door, on this hatch, we start hearing this knocking, and it wasn't none of this, friendly, hi, how are you, open up the door, let me in type knock.
3: Sure.
4: It was a steady bang, bang, bang, bang, and it was like, made my willy hairs stand right on end.
3: Understood.
4: But we thought, we opened up the door and there was no one there. And, we thought, oh, hi, okay, someone's, playing a joke.
3: Messing around with us, sure.
4: Right. And, we're out in the middle of the ocean. It's bound to get boring. But the thing is that we didn't hear anybody wandering around. We looked up on top. We went running around. It's the middle of the night.
3: Well, ships are as likely a place as any for a haunting, maybe more likely than most.
4: Well, yeah, I was also on the forest ball, and we had, there was a big fire on there, and we had well over 100 and some people get killed.
3: I recall.
4: And, but the thing was is that we closed the door, and after looking around, and then it was like, 20, 30 minutes later, this, knocking came back, and, we started, it's like, calling out, knock it off, you guys, and it just kept on going.
3: Of course.
4: And I ran out I went out to the front part of our signal shack and went out another access door. My other signalman, he went out the other access door. We found not a soul. And we were supposed to have what we call a sleeping mid-watch.
3: In other words, you came back at it from both directions to catch whoever it was.
4: Right. Only way... If there would have been someone up there, the only way they would have been able to get off of the bridge without being seen was to jump off of the bridge. And that would have, that was like about a 20-foot drop.
3: I've got you. So it was something, but you don't know what.
4: We looked around. Even for something, a loose wire or something like that, we never found anything. But it made for a few sleepless nights.
3: I'm sure it did. I'm sure it did, especially at sea, which is kind of an eerie thing anyway. Thank you very much for the call. It is a little eerie to be at sea. There's nothing around. Or is there?
5: This is CBC.
3: Wildcard line, you're on the air. Hi.
6: Hi, this is Art.
3: Yes, it is.
6: Yeah, hi, Art. My name's Tom, and I'm out here in Madison, Wisconsin. I'm a second-year law student.
3: Good, Tom. Welcome.
6: I'm originally from Kodiak, Alaska.
3: Ah, yes.
6: Yeah, and
3: we've got a lot of listeners up in Kodiak.
6: Yeah, my uncle might be listening up there in Anchorage right now. I don't know, but anyway, this incident happened almost a year ago. It was on October 24th, 1995.
3: Mm-hmm.
6: And I was at the law school. I was a first-year student. And I was talking with a friend of mine. He's also a law student. He's a minister, too. And we happened to be talking about heaven and hell and the afterlife, things like that. And
3: that invites it.
6: Yeah, it was kind of odd.
3: It's not odd.
6: We didn't really talk much like that.
3: No, it's not odd. It invites it. Anyway, go ahead.
6: Okay, so the time rolled around, and it was about 4 in the afternoon, and I went to my civil procedure class here, which is kind of a boring class. It's just how to run a trial and do discovery, that kind of stuff.
3: Sure.
6: And, I used to fall asleep in that class sometimes. I
3: understand.
6: And I was sitting there, and about a little ways into the class, I just kind of get real drowsy and thought I was drifting off, and all of a sudden, about an arm's length in front of me, in front of my seat, I kind of felt or saw, I don't know what it was, it's kind of, I don't know if I saw it or felt it, but it was at arm's length, it was about the size of a basketball, and I felt like it was my mother was there, and she was saying, "Hi, son," and then it was like she was saying, "Goodbye, son," and it was about a minute.
3: In the middle of a class.
6: Middle of a class, and I didn't know if I was hallucinating or what, but I came to, and I was very alert at that point.
3: I understand.
6: And
3: the adrenaline suddenly pumping real hard.
6: real hard. And
3: yep.
6: It lasted maybe a minute or so.
3: Uh-huh.
6: The air looked a little swirly. It seemed swirly. I don't know if I really saw it or was just feeling it or what. But
3: yes.
6: At the end of that experience, which lasted maybe a minute or so, this thought entered my mind, and it said, well, when you get home, if one of your sisters called and says, and your wife says she was real upset, that was your mom visiting you in class. And
3: was your mom alive?
6: She was, and but she was in the terminal stages of cancer.
3: Oh, I see.
6: And as soon as I got home, my wife Lisa said, "Tom, one of your sisters called, and she was real upset. She wants you to call her back."
3: Oh, boy.
6: It was funny. It was the same language that I heard in my mind, you know. And, so I...
3: You called?
6: Called up Teresa right away. What happened, Teresa? She said, "Mom passed away about an hour and 15 minutes ago," something like that.
3: Yep.
6: And it was exactly the same time when
3: you
6: visited me in
3: class.
6: Yes,
3: in the middle of a busy but boring class.
6: Yeah, civil procedure class, and it was just...
3: There's no question in your mind, is there, that that was your mother?
6: No question, because I've never had an experience like that before since.
3: Yeah.
6: And it's just like she came and said, actually when she visited me, it was about an hour and 15 minutes after she had passed away, California time.
3: I've got you.
6: And it was beautiful, because I knew that she came. And the weird thing was, the night before that happened, I was just in terrible grief and just weeping and mourning, even before she passed away. And
3: you knew it was coming.
6: I guess I could feel it.
3: Yeah.
6: But it just assures me that she's somewhere on the other side waiting for us. We're going to be with her someday.
3: There is no question about it, sir. I thank you for the story, and there is no question about it. How many of those do you have to hear before you begin to conclude that this is real? That this life is not the end? We don't know what lays on the other side. There's no way to know that. But there's something. It's not a complete ending. It's not a great blank. It's not a dead-end street. There's something that goes on after this life. And how many of those stories do you have to hear before you begin to understand it is true? East of the Rockies, you're on the air. Hi.

0: Listen up, employers. Veterans can be a great asset to your company or organization. Veterans have gained skills in leadership, teamwork, and performance under pressure. 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
1: All right, everybody in the car, let's go.
2: What are we going to do first when we get there, Mom? 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
1: Sure, if you want.
2: What about canoeing? Can we go canoeing, too?
1: I don't see why.
2: What about a bike ride? 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
1: Okay.
2: I've never been fishing.
1: Honey, we can do it all.
2: How long does it take to get to the forest?
1: It's not.
2: Is it going to be long?
1: No, sweetie.
2: I bet it takes forever.
1: It's not that far.
2: Are we there yet?
1: Yep, we're here.
2: Already? No way. 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

0: 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Veterans have received the very best training in their fields and are never afraid to tackle a tough situation to accomplish the mission. 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
1: All right, everybody in the car, let's go.
2: What are we going to do first when we get there, Mom? Go for a hike?
1: Sure, if you want.
2: What about canoeing? Can we go canoeing too?
1: I don't see why.
2: What about a bike ride? No, I want to fish.
1: Okay.
2: I've never been fishing.
1: Honey, we can do it all.
2: How long does it take to get to the forest?
1: It's not.
2: Is it going to be long?
1: No, sweetie.
2: I bet it takes forever.
1: It's not that far.
2: Are we there yet?
1: Yep, we're here.
2: Already? No way. Come on.
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18: I'll never forget one morning I woke up and I was laying on my left side and I felt something. I opened my eyes and Shelby was 3 inches away from my face. He said, Mom, you're not going to believe what Santa Claus left for me. And so he said, you got to come here. I got up out of bed and went in there, and there was his little tractor trailer set that he had just fallen in love with at the store. He'd seen. He said, I can't believe he bought this for me. He was so cute.
19: Hi, this is Jillian Anderson, agent Dana Scully on the Kevin and Bean Christmas album.
20: And David Duchovny, agent Fox Mulder from The X-Files. This holiday season, trust no one, not even Santa Claus.
19: Mulder, Santa Claus isn't real. He's a folk legend. Any 8-year-old child could tell you that.
20: What about the proof, Scully?
19: What proof?
20: The crap, Scully. It was reindeer crap. You analyzed it yourself.
19: So it's reindeer crap. Reindeer do that too, you know.
20: On the roof, Scully. How do you explain that?
19: There could be 1,000 explanations. Maybe some kids put it up there as a prank. Maybe the reindeer ate Mexican.
20: All right, well then how do you explain what we found on that half-eaten plate of cookies?
19: Found were a few white beard hairs. Kenny Rogers could have been up here. We don't know. They could have come from anyone.
20: No, not just anyone. There's someone out there. Yes, Dana, there is a Santa Claus.
19: Oh, Fox, forget about that stuff. It's Christmas. Hey, I'm going to buy your gift tonight. What do you want?
20: The truth, Scully. All I want is the truth. And a pony.

0: 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You're listening to the best of Art Bell. This program was originally broadcast October 30th, 1993. Art will be live tomorrow night for his annual Ghost to Ghost AM show.
1: Good morning, and welcome to another edition of Coast to Coast AM. Live ghost stories all night long. This is an annual event, and I've got a number of things to say about it. Number one, I take this very seriously. And Halloween is about here. Halloween is tomorrow. And this is as close as we get with this program, and it's going to kind of be a little touch of, I suppose, some of Area 2000. What we do here on special occasions, we every now and then turn away from the news, whatever it happens to be. And it's not much this morning anyway. For now, we're going to delve into a whole different world, and one that I want to warn some of you is going to frighten you. And there are people who become upset by discussions involving the paranormal and ghosts. And if you are one of those people, I urge you right now to turn your radio off. Go watch TV or something. Listen to somebody else's radio program. Because this morning we're going off into a complete different world. And I've got a couple of setup pieces this morning that I think you'll enjoy. This story from the Associated Press, it's Dateline Capitol Hill. With its 200-year history, it's not surprising that the United States Capitol building is the scene of many a ghost story. Clarence Brown, president of the U.S. Capitol Historical Society and a former congressman himself, says over the past two centuries, both the bold and the faint-hearted claim to have seen or heard spirits at the Capitol. There is the story of the demon black cat, reported over the years by more than one guard. There is the sighting of former president-turned-congressman John Quincy Adams, who died near the floor of the old House chamber in 1848. And there are those who smelled baking bread from the Capitol basement long after Union forces ceased using a secret tunnel as a Civil War bakery. Then there's this Touch of Nevada story for you that I found particularly fascinating. It comes from a newspaper that you probably don't read that we get in a little town where I live called Pahrump, Nevada. It's a little newspaper called the Gateway Gazette. It's the Thursday, October 28th edition. And the story is by Dave Downing, who is a Gazette staff writer. And it's entitled The Ghosts of the Mizpah Hotel. About 2 months ago, I bellied up to the bar at one of my favorite watering holes, the Mizpah Hotel Casino in Tonopah. My son had come up from Las Vegas to visit, and we were having a late-night drink. It was about 1 in the morning. You see, about 1 in the morning. These are the times, ladies and gentlemen, where these things occur. A fellow, I would guess to be in his 40s, came up from behind us, sat at the bar next to me. I glanced at him, seeing a dozen or two tattoos on his arm, decided to avoid a conversation. I heard him order a beer. When the beer arrived, he upended the bottle, guzzled down a slug. The bottle hit the bar with a whack, and he looked at me and said, "Boy, that's a hell of a hologram they've got in the elevator." "Huh?" "The elevator," he said. "I've never been there before. They've got an incredible hologram in there." "I don't understand," he said. "Oh, I thought you were a local. The Mizpah has a hologram of a beautiful woman dressed in old-fashioned clothing. It's in the elevator, man. It does look real." I told him that I'm a local. I also asked him, there's no hologram in the elevator. He looked at me strangely, drank his beer, and left. A few minutes later, he returned to the bar. He looked upset. "You're right," he exclaimed. "There is nothing in the elevator." He walked back toward the elevator, and I never saw him again. Had the lady in red appeared again? There are many strange tales from the hallowed ween halls of the Mizpah. The most popular tale involves the murder of a pretty young lady on the fifth floor of the hotel. She was a lady of the evening and became involved in a love triangle. That's according to the assistant manager now of the Mizpah, Sue Harmon. She was caught with another man by the man who was madly in love with her. He stabbed her to death. According to Harmon, there have been many sightings of the lady in red. She resides on the fifth floor, but she'll wander all over the hotel. She loves to pull pranks. She's the one that causes the Keno board to light up. Wait till you hear this. Many employees and visitors to the Mizpah claim they've seen the Keno board begin to flash numbers as if a game were in progress. The Keno boards at the Mizpah haven't been connected to an electrical source for years. Many claim she can be heard at night, moaning and walking about the floors. She's been known to carry on a conversation with people. We'll only later find out no one is there. Sharon Mitchell of Round Mountain relates a story about the lady in red that occurred to her son, Stuart, when he was working at the hotel during its reconstruction in the late 70s. Sharon was a dealer and a pit boss for the Mizpah at the time. Two of my sons worked after school at the Mizpah, helping to remove walls and do general construction work. Stuart was 14 or 15 years old at the time. One night, Stuart was unusually quiet on the way home. I asked him if he was feeling okay, but he said something weird had happened during work. Stuart told his mother, "I was working down in the basement, tearing out a wall. There was a woman with me. She asked me what I was doing, and I told her I was taking the wall down. She told me she didn't want the wall taken out. I asked her who she was, and she said, 'I live here, and I don't want that wall taken down.'" Stuart went to get his boss. When they returned, the lady was, of course, no longer there. Sharon told her son that it didn't seem much to be upset about. Stuart responded, "But, Mom, it isn't Halloween," but she was dressed in a costume. According to Sharon, her son then described the lady as wearing a long dress with a bustle that looked like turn-of-the-century clothing. He was very upset. Mitchell said she really didn't believe in ghosts, but if they exist anywhere, they're at the Mizpah. Pat Dennis, a former Mizpah waitress, is one who has personally seen the Keno board begin to light up. I don't know if I don't know for a fact that the Keno board isn't connected to an electrical source, so I can't really say that the lady in red is involved. Who knows? Maybe they left a wire or two connected to some source by accident. Dennis says she's heard that the lady in red will steal guests' shoes, but only if the shoes are red. George Tooley, a former slot mechanic for the Mizpah, has seen that board light up, the Keno board. "It would start playing a game. Usually it would happen during the graveyard shift. All of a sudden, the numbers would start lighting up as if a game were being played. You'd get about 20 numbers. They'd stay up for a while, then all go out. It happened 3 times one night." He added that the controls for the Keno board, get this, were removed in 1979 when the hotel underwent reconstruction. "There are no controls for the board," he said. Waitress Linda Evans has had direct experiences with the lady in red. "She's always been kind to me, but she doesn't like men," she said. Evans tells a tale of horror involving her son and grandson. Her son was 26, the grandson 13 at the time. "I was in the employees section resting. I'd had only 2 hours sleep and I was exhausted. My son and grandson arrived and I opened the door for them. They just stood there staring beyond me. It looked as if they were in a trance. I asked them if they were coming in. They just stood and stared. I finally turned around and looked behind me, but I didn't see anything. I turned back to them and my grandson said, 'That's the first time I ever saw a person without a head.' The boy told her they saw a woman dressed in red walk across the room and through a wall. She was holding her head in her hands. They both said they saw the same thing." He also tells a story of a band that had been contracted by the Mizpah. They heard stories about the lady in red, decided to hold a party in their room. During the party, they began asking for her, a sort of seance. The lady not only appeared to them, but bothered them for the rest of the week. She wouldn't leave them alone. There are other stories about different ghosts in the Mizpah. Jean Heidman, Mizpah desk clerk, tells about a woman from Las Vegas that had a room on the fifth floor. She woke up and saw a man at the foot of her bed. She began screaming, made quite a bit of racket. Next morning, while she was checking out, she apologized for making such a scene. She explained to me that it was the worst and most realistic nightmare she'd ever had. She went to the Pittman room, that's the Pittman room, for breakfast. She was drinking coffee, glanced at the pictures on the wall. Suddenly she dropped her coffee cup and began screaming again, "That's him! That's the man!" She was looking at a picture of Senator He.

0: Hitman. According to Jean Bridges, a former waitress, the Mizpah used to have a security guard named Otis. Otis was a huge man that others would be afraid of, big macho type. Bridges and others told how Otis was scared to death of the fifth floor. He would refuse to go up there without someone with him. At some time in his Mizpah career, he had gone to the fifth floor room because of a loud party. And that's where he saw her. And I'm going to stop there. There's more. But that's a little tale of what's going on here in Nevada. And at one of the brothels in Pahrump, Nevada, the locals and everybody there is known for a very long time, there is a ghost. Now, I guess Nevada is a likely candidate for this sort of thing. I don't know why, our history, some of it in the past, violent. And that brings me to why so many ghosts appear, or so many spirits appear to remain here on this world. I think they can't go anywhere else. Frequently, when a death is unexpected, early, violent, when there's something utterly unsatisfied here on earth, unrequited love frequently will bring a spirit that seems to stay. Other reasons. I don't know it all. I just know that I've heard the stories, and this morning you're going to hear them. That's what we're going to do. We're going to talk about ghosts. Poltergeists. Spirits. And one of the reasons that I've found this topic through my life so fascinating, and I always return to it, is because for a very long time I've been on a search, a hard search, for some sort of proof of life after death. Now, obviously, if spirits are remaining on Earth or here at all, that means there is some sort of life after death. This may be an aberration. It may be, but nevertheless, it certainly is, you must admit, an indication that there is something that comes after. So, if you have a ghost story for us this morning, a real ghost story, if you're seeing a ghost or being bothered by one now, we want to hear from you. And that's a little taste to get you started. I now await your story, and we'll be right back. All right, if you're ready, I think I am, and if it starts to get scary enough, I will extinguish my lights and sort of get in the spirit of things. I've done that every year. I'm not allowed to bring a candle in here. No fire. But I do extinguish the lights and kind of get myself into the mood. Here we go. Wild card line 3, good morning. You are on the air.
1: Thank you, sir. This story revolves around a historical a building in the town of Provincetown, Massachusetts, which is a town that's out on the very tip of Cape Cod. A number of years ago, this is going back about 20 years ago, my uncle was a former California contractor, a builder, who took a job as a caretaker in this building called the Provincetown Inn.
0: Oh, yes.
1: And he was there basically living rent-free to do some restoration, renovation on this old building.
0: Mm-hmm.
1: And this is a guy who watched, you know, the hockey games. It didn't care about ghost stories, didn't believe in that sort of thing. But as he and his wife were living there for a while, they began to see more and more evidence of what I guess you would call poltergeist activity. And this was in the...
0: pranks, things flying around, that sort of thing?
1: Yes, absolutely. They would be watching a hockey game, and his wife would be cooking some spaghetti sauce in the kitchen, and they'd be watching together. She'd come out and she'd leave the wooden spoon in the pot, and they'd hear this clatter in the kitchen, and they both run out there, and the spoon would be across the room, and spaghetti sauce would be all over the place.

0: And then they began hearing footsteps in the upper story of the inn at all hours of the day and night, and would rush upstairs to see who was there, because this was generally in the off season when they didn't have any people renting rooms and so forth, and and there was never anyone there. And on one occasion they had some footsteps who were wandering around, and he got his gun off the rack above the hearth, and the stairs were coming down of the wall just on the other side of the living room, and there was a door in the entryway that was at the bottom of the stairs, and this separated the stairwell from where they were watching television. And as the footsteps came down the stair, he said to his wife, "As soon as the footsteps get to the bottom, open the door and I'll be ready with the gun." And she opened the door and there was no one there. And so we began hearing stories about this. My family and I lived near Springfield, Massachusetts at the time, and so my brother and I, who were big fans of a television program with Gary Collins, it was called The Sixth Sense or something, that was about the time that this was going on, and we were all hyped up on this paranormal activity, and so we decided we were going to go there with our cameras and try and get pictures of ghosts and this kind of stuff, and we had some really frightening experiences. We began watching my uncle and his wife as they were using a Ouija board, you know, which has the letters of the alphabet and a number of numbers and
1: words. I know about Ouija boards.
0: Yes and no, and this kind of thing. And it turned out that leading up to this particular weekend, my brother and I were there. They had actually done some historical research in the archives in Boston and other places to try and find out about the history of the building. And they found, among other things, that in the 1870s, Provincetown had been a big whaling village. There was a lot of whaling going on up and down the eastern seaboard.
1: Right.
0: And on one occasion, one of these whaling vessels had run aground on the sandbars off of Provincetown in a major storm, and a number of people had been killed. Well, the lumber that was salvaged from the wreck of the ship was used to build the Provincetown Inn.
1: Oh, no kidding.
0: It's annex.
1: You see, it every time, every one of these stories seems to come back to the same thing. Some sort of violent, unexpected death, or some death that leaves somebody wanting in a terrible moment of love or hate or any giant strong emotion.
0: Absolutely. In fact, the story goes on. I mean, it gets actually quite a bit more frightening.
1: All right. Well, listen, we're kind of out of time on this one, but I really do appreciate that. It's right down my alley.
0: Thank you.
1: Thank you, my friend. Good morning. East Coast Ghosts. Another place where there are a lot of stories of ghosts and spirits, of course, is New England. Now, I guess you could once again suggest that the older areas, the first settled areas in this country, those up in New England, would be likely settings for such things. And of course, Europe, where society is quite a bit older than ours, and a lot of buildings are quite a bit older than ours, with a lot of history behind them, seem to be troubled by this sort of thing frequently as well. Again, the reason I find all of this so utterly fascinating is that obviously any proof of ghosts, any confirmation of spirits, is in effect confirmation of life after death, and I know that many of us, not just me, are totally fascinated by that possibility. So that was a good setup call for what we're going to be doing this morning. I guess you've got the idea. If you've got a story, you know what the numbers are. We'll be back with more

0: 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Tonight's program is a rebroadcast from October 30th, 1993. 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
1: I'm Art Bell. Back to the phones. And good morning, first-time caller line. You're on the air. Where are you calling from?
2: Good morning. From Alameda, California, outside of San Francisco.
1: Oh, excellent. Welcome to the program.
2: Sorrow. Last year, my five children and I, we live in a big, old, rambling house. And I started hearing things, but I thought it was the children. The house is so big that you might hear from the next room. With five kids, anybody could be anywhere in the house.
1: Absolutely.
2: And I'd go, and the door slammed too hard, so I'd go to reprimand, don't be slamming the door, and there was no one there. So, of course, your mind tells you, I thought I heard something, oh well. And so then you'd hear footsteps, and you'd think someone's coming downstairs, and you'd go, and, oh, I thought I heard something, oh well.
1: Yeah, well, the human mind, of course, reaches out to find rational explanations for things that may not have any rational explanation.
2: Absolutely, and denial, too.
1: Sure.
2: It's called denial. Well, unbeknownst to me, the children were experiencing noises and footsteps, and I didn't want to tell them because I wasn't sure what it was, and I dismissed it from my mind. And then when I started saying, no, this is something, I didn't want to scare them. And apparently they were experiencing all this as well, people going into the shower, someone entering the shower when they were in the shower.
1: That would bother me.
2: Oh, that's very unnerving.
1: Suddenly be in the shower soaping up and feel the brush of another body next to you.
2: Real
1: sensation
2: of something or somebody, and you quickly look out the curtain and no one's there. You quickly lather off and hurry, say, but I know I did. But here again, I guess it's my mind.
1: Mm.
2: Well, everyone was experiencing these things, but no one told anybody. I didn't, for the specific purpose. I didn't want to scare the children. They didn't tell me, thinking, as a child, think that if they told me, it would come true.
1: Right.
2: The one day that we found out that everybody knew was when I was reprimanding my son, and he was very distracted and agitated, and I thought he was being disrespectful. So as I started to correct him even more, he finally said, no, Mom, it's not you. I saw something. And that's when the flood of everybody, yes, I saw it too, and I heard this, and saw that, and you would hear someone jumping on the bed, and I'd go to look, and nobody was there. Another night, I was home alone, and I was very agitated, and I couldn't read, I couldn't sit down, I couldn't watch TV, and so finally, I sat down and looked at a picture book, one of the children's picture books, and I had this overwhelming sense that someone was looking at me.
1: Mm-hmm.
2: When they came home, they saw two footprints of mud, and my son put his feet in there, and the angle that it was, whatever it was staring at me. That's why I was so agitated. So these things just started accelerating. When the thing found out that we knew, it started manifesting itself in the form of a shadow, and I'm talking about at 12 noontime. The children saw it first, and they became just crumpled. They were crumpled, absolutely. I mean, they were yelling and screaming. And
1: I'd be crumpled, too.
2: And, I mean, I was just, I didn't know what to think. So I called my priest. I went up, and we right away got in the van and went up there and told him, and he didn't believe us. He said there were mice or, you know, people, hysteria, and all the common explanations that you get. I was so upset that on the way home I ran a stop sign. I knew that we saw and we heard what we saw and we heard. Finally, till that night, I saw the shadow. And I bolted up. We were all sleeping now together. We all had to touch each other. Everybody, six people in a room, everybody's feet or something had to be touching. We were so scared.
1: I do understand, yes.
2: I didn't want to tell anybody with the reaction of the priest that it wasn't true. I thought we'd be labeled as either liars or...
1: Did the priest come there?
2: No, he didn't even want to deal with it. He didn't want to hear about it. I figured out later, like, what could he do? I don't know. I still don't understand why he did not help us.
1: Well, we're about out of time. How did it become resolved? or
2: well,
1: did it?
2: Another priest come and bless the house. The thing got very agitated. It started throwing things and making noises, and when the priest left, it was still here. We all, my children just became hysterical. I got a crucifix and very corny, I guess, but I went through the house, sending it back to where it came, and it left. But I was still about 2 weeks later now. We're still sleeping together. No one can move. We're paralyzed. No one's eating. No one's going to school. No one's anything. And I'm just saying in my mind, what could it have been? And a voice said, your brother. Sure enough, I called around the last known address he was at. No one had seen him in about 15 years. Somehow I was able to track him down in San Francisco. He had died 2 months before.
1: Oh, my God. Thank you.
2: Thank you very much
1: for the call. Oh, that sends shivers down my spine. That's the kind of thing that does it, and that's the kind of thing that is so frequent. When you hear these stories, it comes again and again. Somebody who's passed away. Somebody who's passed away without leaving a message or finishing something that was so important in their life that it couldn't be ignored even in death. Well, let's break for a moment. Good evening. You're on the air.
3: Oh, yes, Art. I had a brush with something eerie in 1956 in Pittsburgh, PA. As a young couple, my husband and I had moved into the third floor rooms of a very old house, probably built around the turn of the century.
1: Mm-hmm.
3: And we rented the third floor rooms. An old couple in their 80s were our landlords on the first floor. The second floor was empty.
1: Hmm.
3: And so among our four rooms, there was one particular small room that for some reason had a very strange, eerie feeling about it. It just never felt right. We just used it for storage and always kept that door closed. So this one particular night, my husband traveled on business and he was away. I came home from work about 6 o'clock. The old couple were in their rooms downstairs but with their doors closed, so I felt very much alone in the house. And I was up there. Our bathroom happened to be on the second floor, which was empty. So I was up there for a couple of hours and I kept having this terrible feeling that something or someone was in that little room.
1: Mm-hmm.
3: And I kept thinking, well, I must be being silly. So after a couple of hours, I went down to use the bathroom on the second floor. And while I'm in there, something seemed to be telling me, do not go back upstairs. And I had to really drag myself up there because I had this horrible feeling. And
1: You mean you went anyway?
3: I went anyway.
1: Well, why do people always, even in the movies, the woman, scantily dressed women, always go to the basement?
3: I wasn't scantily dressed.
1: Well, that's fine.
3: So anyway, I decide I'm being foolish, so I go up these stairs, and I'm climbing up this very long flight of steps, and I get almost to the top about the third step down when I hear the latch of that door open up. It made a click, a loud click, and that door opened and made the biggest squeak you ever heard in your life, just like in the movies. And I raced down those steps back to the bathroom, three at a time, literally. Went back in that room, closed the door, locked that bathroom door, and I sat in there for about 2 hours till my husband came home. When I heard that front door downstairs opening, I was so relieved. He came in, and I told him what had happened, so we went back upstairs. And that door was open.
1: Yes.
3: About a foot or so. And we looked inside, of course. We saw no one, nothing. And I can't explain why that happened to open that night that way. But in any case, I always, you know, gave me heart failure. But a postscript to all this is that within a year after we had moved out of that house, the old man downstairs in his 80s had died. And a young couple apparently had moved into the second floor, and we read in the paper that their baby had died in its crib.
1: Oh.
3: And they were on the second floor. And then, you know, I just had the strangest feeling that there was a very evil spirit in that house that was looking for a victim or something, and I almost feel that if I had gone up those stairs that night when I heard that door open, that I could have been that victim.
1: Oh, well, that's...
3: That was, honest to God, a really spooky house.
1: I understand, and I heartily appreciate your story.
3: Okay.
1: It was a good one. Thank you. That was a good one. Why is it, do you think, that people always compulsively, almost, do what they've been instructed not to do? Why, I joked about, you know, in the horror stories where they always go directly to the basement. It kills me. No, I scream, no, not the basement. They open the door and down they go, where they're eaten alive by something, inevitably. But even in real life, listen to that lady. Listen to the story we just got. Something told her not to do that, and what's the first thing she did? She forced herself to do it. Maybe the answer is that we want to return to a rational thought pattern. If something disturbs us, we want to deny it. We want a rational explanation for it. So instead of caving into the natural fear of the moment over what just happened, you proceed to try to get a rational, oh, it was the cat. Or something like that. You search automatically, or you feel a compulsion to go and search for a rational explanation. That might make sense. Top of the morning on our first time caller line, you're on the air.
4: Hi, is this Art?
1: Yes, it is. Welcome to the program. Where are you, please?
4: I am in Seattle.
1: Seattle, Washington, all right.
4: This is the most livable city in the nation, and I don't care what the people in Cincinnati say. Hey, we're talking about spooky, eerie, weird kind of stuff happening.
1: That's true.
4: Well, I have a story for you that'll probably won't send goosebumps up your spine. It'll probably make you go, oh, isn't that sweet, if that's possible. I had an aunt that I was very, very close to, actually a great aunt, very close to her. She was kind of, I just always kind of looked up to her in life. She was kind of my...
1: Sure, mentor.
4: My mentor, thanks. And I had gone out to the cemetery, as I do once a month, to put flowers on her grave and kind of trim the grass and all that.
1: Right.
4: And as I was driving around the curve, you have to go downhill and around a curve to get out of the cemetery, she ran out in front of my car, and I thought, no, I'm seeing things, but when somebody something runs out in front of your car, what do? You
1: slam on the brakes.
4: I got rear-ended by two other cars, one of them being the security guard at the cemetery. I jumped out of the car thinking, oh my God, I'm going to pay for this one through the nose. Went back to make sure the people in the other two cars were okay, and both of them said, well, that woman shouldn't have run out in front of you like that. And I said, well, you saw her too? And they said, of course we saw her. And I said, well, I don't really remember what she looked like. I knew what she looked like, but, you know, I wanted to check things out.
1: Now, when you went around to check the front of your car, there was, I take it, no woman.
4: There was no dent. I mean, I didn't hit her. She just kind of ran out in front of the car, across the street, and up this hill towards where there's kind of some woods.
1: Yeah.
4: And everybody, there was a family in the car behind me, and the security guard all saw exactly the same person. A year after that, I went to the cemetery, drove down the hill, went around the corner, and the same exact thing happened again. And I was rear-ended.
1: You're wrong. This
4: another
1: is,
4: car.
1: You're wrong, sir. This is a goosebump story.
4: They saw the same person. And I guess the point that I'm getting at is I see my aunt all the time. I see her when I'm in town. I don't know if it's somebody that looks like her. But I just feel that she has a lot to do with the things that have been happening in my life. I feel like she's always guiding me.
1: Yeah, do you tend to see her at critical junctures in your life?
4: You know, that's funny you should say that. A month ago I was in the hospital facing major surgery, and the door opened one night, and she came in and sat on the bed, took my hand, and said, the doctors are wrong. They've misdiagnosed you. You need to tell them that. The next morning, I asked the doctor to rerun tests because I felt something wasn't right, and sure enough, the tests had come out wrong, and I didn't need surgery.
1: So, oh, man. All right, sir, I've got to run. We're out of time, but believe me, that's a prime...
4: You're a lot. She's there, and she's taking care of me, so I have a good guardian angel.
1: Thank you for the call. My gosh, what a story. Didn't mean to cut you off, but we're out of time, and I think we got the substance of your story, and believe me, sir, you're wrong. That's a big goosebump story. Big goosebump story. That's incredible. Of course, it might be some evidence that there are spirits of all temperaments. In other words, spirits not only that that are evil, spirits that are helpful or loving may be there as well. Spirits of all kinds, kind of like a cross-section of the people that we've got on the planet right now, eh? Good morning. Line two, you're on the air.
5: Yes, good morning.
1: Good morning.
5: I wanted to tell you something that you just keyed my mind after listening to everyone else.
1: Well, these have already been some pretty good stories, haven't they?
5: Yes, they have. In 1955... we had moved from Ely, Nevada, which is a very famous mining town, et cetera, a very old town. And we had moved over to Provo, Utah in 1953. And in 1955, on December the 18th, I woke up with a terrible dream that someone in the family had died. And I didn't know who it was. And I immediately keyed on to my cousin, who was still residing in the same town in Ely. And so I called her that night, and I asked her how everything was going and everything. And they, you know, there were three kids in the family then, or four kids in the family then, and her mother was pregnant with number five. And she said, well, everything's fine, you know. And I said, well, I was going to call and wish a Merry Christmas. And on December 21st, I woke up. And it was some ridiculous hour, like 12:30 or something, and I'm in school, and I'm a young person. And I said, somebody's gone. And I laid awake and waited for the phone to ring. And it rang, and it was my cousin's uncle had died in a car accident. And I thought, oh, wow, this is pretty weird, you know. And then I had been experiencing other things throughout my life. And during 1970, I was visited in my mirror by my father, my biological father, who I did not know was deceased.
1: That would scare me to death. That might scare me to death. To look in a mirror, I hear stories like these, ma'am, and that would really frighten me. How solid did the vision seem to be?
5: Well, the first thing was, is it was a new home. Well, it was new to me and my husband, and of course my first child was born while we were there, and I was pregnant with my second child, and we had just bought this new bedroom set and set it up and everything, and my husband was away a lot. He was active in mining and stuff, and all of a sudden, just out of a clear blue sky, I woke up and I saw this strange light. It was like light in the mirror. And it got brighter and brighter and brighter, and I got scared. I really did.
1: I understand.
5: And all of a sudden it just like it came out of the mirror, and there was my biological father. I had not seen him since I was
1: Wait a minute. It came out of the mirror?
5: Out of the mirror.
1: In a solid form?
5: In a solid form. And it was my biological father, and I had never seen him since I was 3 years old.
1: And you had a conversation with this man?
5: Yes, I did. Yes, I did. And what he said not to be afraid. And he said, kiss the children for me. And it brought tears to my eyes. I was so frightened, and yet I was at peace. It was just amazing.
1: Believe me, I understand that cross of emotions. I've got to go. Thank you so much for the story. Did you hear her voice at the end? Did you hear that? Do you believe that, lady? I do. Do you believe these stories? I do. Do you understand what it means? I think I do. Is there life after this one? I think there is. Are these things we don't understand? They certainly are. Are they a little frightening? They absolutely are. All I can conclude so far is that in the matter of somebody's death, which is violent, or is unexpected, or in the manner of somebody who dies and has something that they must do, something they didn't finish, somebody they didn't say goodbye to, somebody they wanted to tell that they loved before they left and didn't get a chance to. Children that are left behind that you wanted to be sure understood that you loved them, because what could be more important at that time? Really nothing. Does all this add up to life after death? I think that it does. That's why we do these programs. Good morning, everybody. You're listening to Coast AM from Las Vegas.

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1: If you're just tuning in, we are exploring areas that some would say we ought not. Ghosts, the paranormal, things that people have seen and heard. If you'd like to be part of it, pick up a telephone and join in. You're back on the air, sir.
2: Hi, thank you, Art. As I was saying, this house out in Marinwood, after all this activity started taking place in the house, now they haven't had any sightings. You don't have to see something to be haunted. A lot of poltergeist activity, they don't see things. Mm-hmm. But electrical sockets burning out, doors getting slammed. Her father came out to the house. He is in construction, a contractor. Did some work on the sockets, and toasters would plug in, and then they'd burn out.
1: Hmm.
2: One day, a woman friend of hers came over to pay her a visit. Comes into the house, has a small 3 or 4 year old child. The child says he sees a lady in the hallway.
1: Oh.
2: A little while later, he's playing in the hallway. Door slams shut. The woman, the mother of the child, and the woman who owns the house, it takes them 20 minutes to get the door unstuck, at which point the mother becomes hysterical. The little kid is scared because the lady was, he had felt or thought he had seen the lady there. They finally did get the door unstuck. There was no reason for the door being stuck. Mother and child left the house, haven't been back since. Theory. You were talking about how a lot of these people get separated from their bodies. The Indians and a lot of people believe that people who are addicted to drugs or drink alcohol get separated from their spirit.
1: I've heard that.
2: Now, if somebody gets separated from their spirit because of drug abuse, or they weren't ready to leave because they've died a violent death, then I think if they don't, if there's that separation of body and spirit like that, or the Indians say it'll punch, drugs and alcohol will punch holes in your spirit. If you beat your spirit up or yourself up, you may wind up being grounded here.
1: Well, that would seem to happen, wouldn't it? I mean, story after story after story.
2: And like I say, they looked into it, and they had found out that, yes, a woman had died there years earlier. And then later on, they looked into it and discovered that, well, the cause of death was a heroin overdose. And this is one very angry spirit. Some people get in that house, and they're fine. Some people aren't, go in there, and they aren't fine.
1: Well, if it does punch holes in the spirit, that's a big hole.
2: Now, they tried to get my girlfriend to babysit out there, house-sit, rather, and when she found out about the house, she didn't want to go. And so there's some sensible information for your listeners, too.
1: I appreciate it. I appreciate it, sir, and I appreciate the call. Thank you.
2: Okay. Bye.
1: Right, bye. You know, you ask yourself that question, would you go into a haunted house if you knew it was haunted, if the story was that it was haunted? And there were spirits lingering there. Would you go in? Top of the morning, you're on the air, Coast to Coast AM with Art Bell. Where are you calling from, please?
3: Hi, Art. Salt Lake City.
1: Salt Lake City, yes.
3: Listen, sir, I'd like to interject a note of caution from the cultural mecca of all that is the United States.
1: Right.
3: First of all, if before I can, with the death of Vincent Price, I want to say you made it into my top four American heroes, sir.
1: Oh, well, thank you.
3: All right. Anyway, listen, I had an experience with a Ouija board, and just a note that biblically, I don't know how you feel about Christianity, but the scriptures do tell us that that ghosts, you know, the spirits of the dead do not come back to haunt the living. In fact, they're demons taking manifestations in order to fool the relatives of those who have already passed on. So
1: how then, if that's the case, do you account for some of the stories like we've heard this morning, the lady with the car and no brakes, spirits that seem to be those of departed loved ones that are here to help?
3: Well, a lot of times, you know, you don't have the full stories. A lot of these spirits may be, intending to appear as benevolent, when in fact the intentions may be very malign. That's not what I wanted to talk about. I want to give you my own experience very quickly.
1: Sure.
3: What I was doing is I was playing with a Ouija board alone, long, long time ago.
1: Bad idea.
3: Bad idea. And I began having an argument with the planchette. Well, you know, I thought, oh, this is nonsense. This is my own energy. And, you know, there's nothing in this. And at one point, every time that I would push the planchette to the S, the phone would ring. And so I asked the, you know, I asked the board if it were in fact ringing the phone, and it moves to the yes position. Well, I ran across the room to answer the phone. The phone kept ringing, and there was this, it was a crackling line. It sounded, the voice was distant, miles away.
1: Yes.
3: Ancient voice, and it says, "You shall," and I didn't have the guts to listen to it. I hung the phone up. And, for the next 7 years, this phenomena had been happening in my life. For example, I'll pass by cars.
1: Haven't you forevermore, if I can stop you, wondered, you shall what?
3: I don't know.
1: How could you hang up?
3: I really did not want to know. I didn't want to hear what it was going to say.
1: Okay.
3: But it is a warning. Don't, I've had an aversion to the paraphernalia of the occult ever since. And I think, you know, there is...
1: I have a lot of respect for Ouija boards. I've had an experience with one myself, and I won't even talk about it.
3: Well, as I said, it may answer your question of whether or not you would spin around and see what it was there that was manifesting itself, or going to a haunted house. I've done it since the experience, but in every case, I've rooted.
1: I appreciate your call, sir.
3: Certainly. Have a good morning.
1: All right. That's Salt Lake City with a caution, and a well-given caution it was, too, I might add. Well, given caution, you be careful. There are lots of things out there that we don't understand. And I think the possibility exists that a Ouija board is just inviting trouble. Line 3, you're on the air.
4: Hi, Art. How are you doing?
1: Fine, sir. Welcome to the program.
4: Real good show tonight.
1: Thank you.
4: Say, I have a question. That caller that called last hour about the glowing gravestone?
1: Yes.
4: There's a phenomenon called St. Elmo's fire.
1: Yes. Mm-hmm. But St. Elmo's fire tends not to return predictably to the same place again and again.
4: Yeah. During a...
1: Not saying it wasn't. I'm just saying that on many occasions the caller said he saw this glowing gravestone and that it would be St. Elmo's fire... That many times is not probable.
4: That's true, but that'd be something you really would want to see once, and I think that'd be about it.
1: That'd do me.
4: Yeah. Well, take it easy.
1: All right. Thank you. Just wanted to suggest that possibility, I guess. Hi, on the first time caller line, you're on the air.
5: Yeah. Hi.
1: Where are you, sir?
5: I'm in Alaska.
1: Alaska. All right.
5: I was in the United States Marine Corps, and I was a sniper. And I was I went to Grenada, and I got hit in the knee with a bullet. And from pictures in the family, it was my great-great-grandfather in a Civil War uniform that sat down and froze my leg. And the Grenada is a jungle, and he said, "Everything will be okay, boy. Everything will be okay." And this first time I've talked about it, other than to the military psychologist, and...
1: All right, if you don't mind, I want to be sure I understand. You were part of the invasion force. You were a sniper. You were in Grenada.
5: Yeah, my job was to make sure nobody, none of the Cubans, got into the students at the university.
1: Uh-huh. And so you were stationed there, and you were just going to take them out if you had to.
5: Yes.
1: And...
5: And an anti-sniper... got me. My A-gunner ended up getting him.
1: Hit you in the leg?
5: Yeah, in the knee.
1: Oh, God.
5: Well, it went from the knee, at the end of my military career, went from the knee up around the pelvis bone and out the other ankle. The bullet traveled my whole...
1: What a horrible injury.
5: Yeah, it hurt. Very much so.
1: And so you were laying there?
5: Yeah, I instantly fell. There was nothing I could do. And, like I say, through pictures of the family photo album, it was he was in the Civil War, and it'd be three great-grandfathers sat down and froze my leg. My leg was frozen, not cauterized, it was frozen.
1: Frozen.
5: The whole wound, which is something nobody's been able to explain. And he said, "Everything will be okay now, boy. Everything will be okay."
1: And left?
5: Yeah.
1: That's eerie. What did the medics say?
5: Medics, they were just asking me what we'd done, how we'd done this, where did we get ice. Nobody could understand. The psychologist told me that it was in the lust of battle, and that I'd lost a lot of blood, and that I wasn't sure what was happening. But my spotter, who is also a sniper, he felt something cold as he was taking the other man out, and he has shot before. It wasn't, you know, it's not the coldness you feel when you take a man out.
6: I understand.
5: It was completely different, and, you know, I was scared, but at the same time, there was this great feeling of security and just the joy of knowing that I had a family member there, because I really thought that I'd, you know, the pain that I was feeling, I knew where I was, I knew where the bullet went out. I didn't know what the damages were.
6: That's the most incredible story I've ever heard, and I really appreciate your call, sir. Thank you. Wow. For that one, I'll take a quick break. We'll be right back. Good morning. You're on the air. Coast. This would have been. You were a dial tone. Spirit of a dial tone. Wildcard line 3, you're on the air.
7: Hello, Art.
6: Hello.
7: Yes, I have a... This is Mark from Anderson, California.
6: Hi, Mark.
7: Yeah, I had a situation that happened a couple years ago. I was sitting at a friend's house, and it was about 1 o'clock in the morning.

0: through the paper and noticed that a friend of mine had been killed. I used to work at a convenience store, and she used to come in, and her parents didn't really listen to her, and I was kind of like her mentor. I was her sounding board, you know, whenever she had problems.
1: Mm-hmm.
0: And he told me that this young lady named Kelly had died. And I knew the area where she'd been hit by a car. I knew that much. And I went out into the area, and I was just kind of walking around. By feel, I found the area where she was hit, just through whatever I have in myself that told me this is it.
1: You just knew it.
0: I just knew it. And we were kind of kicking around, and we saw one of the sheriff's deputies' car go up there, and I went and flagged him down and asked him if he had been working the night she got killed.
1: Mm-hmm.
0: And he said yes, and I told him that she was a friend of mine, and I said to him, I know this is going to sound morbid, but what side of her body did the truck impact her on? He told me that the initial strike hit her on the right side, fracturing her pelvis. She flipped up over the truck and landed on her head and was killed immediately.
1: Mm.
0: Now, this was within 5 minutes. This was the night before that I had fell over. This was in 5 minutes of that time, that the time of death was pronounced. And my belief is that she said, came to me and said goodbye. And it was just too weird. And a friend of mine, if you'd like, he was there. I told him if he would like, he could call back and verify, because he was there. And he was kind of freaked out as the couple days where we talked to the sheriff's deputy and stuff.
1: I'm just convinced it happens. People come back. People do come back, and they do say goodbye.
0: My friend and I are researching a book on, we're going to be writing a book basically on poltergeist and demonology. And I was wondering if either I could give you an address that people could write letters to, because we're looking for input, or if you'd prefer that I mailed it to you.
1: Well, if I were you, I would roll a tape on this program.
0: Okay, well, I realize.
1: All right.
0: But
1: otherwise, I'll see what I can do.
0: Okay.
1: All right, thank you. You might want to, you really might want to get a copy of this program. Because these are some of the most serious stories that I've ever heard. And I don't know where you could go to get a better rendition. Stuff that'll just put the hackles right down your back. This is pretty good this morning. Good morning. On our first-time caller line, you're on the air. Where are you, please?
2: I'm calling from Denver.
1: Welcome to the program.
2: Thank you. Art, I want to tell you that Ouija board, if you mess with that, it happened to me when I was 9 years old. It's an entrance for a satanic spirit to enter your body. And Dr. Ken Olson, who was on the Maury Povich show.
1: Maury Povich.
2: Mm-hmm. Yes, sir. Thank you. He was the person that released that terrible demonic spirit. And it happened to me when I was 9 through age 54, the worst type of satanic deprivation that could ever enter a human body. And I'm telling you, leave it alone. Don't allow anyone to touch or be around or play around with a Ouija board. Because if you don't have someone like Dr. Ken Olson, who is an exorcist, a vessel of Jesus Christ, he is an instrument of God, to pray to release that, it can cause the worst type of nightmares that you could ever have, and the worst type of life that you could ever have. And I want to tell you the truth, then your listeners, to never be around the Ouija board or allow any type of activity.
1: Well, I'm glad you gave everybody else the caution. I don't need it. Believe me, I've got that caution. Thank you for the call. That's Denver. And heed what that man says. Ouija boards are bizarre things that do seem to... You know, hate to use the word door, open the door, but open a channel, open a conduit for things that you really don't want around you. Line 3, you're on the air. Good morning.
3: Okay, I'm calling from Reno.
1: Reno, oh, KOH, yes.

0: that concerns the old mining camp of Virginia City, where the big mines, the big mines been abandoned for many years, but there are 700 miles of shafts and tunnels and drifts and windows underground.
1: Yes, sir.
0: 200 miles, a big labyrinth. And I was having lunch with my parents in Virginia City, and knocking at the back door, and in came an old friend of my dad's, very agitated, a big lump in his forehead, and it was split, his cuts, and blood was coming down. So folks patched him up, and he, like many of the old retired miners, he liked to roam through the abandoned mines, take samples out and stuff like that. And he was at, in the mine called the Ward Mine, southeast of Virginia City.
1: Is that W-A-R-D, Ward?
0: Yes.
1: Uh-huh.
0: And I think I guess he had his carbide lamp in his hat. And he turned the corner and came down a corridor. There, you know, kind of illuminated, was a man buried up over, almost to his head in cave-in dirt. His arms were free, and he was...

0: Hi, I'm Gary Sinise.
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0: There are those who dedicate themselves to a sense of honor, to a life of courage, and a commitment to something greater than themselves. They have always defended this nation and each other. They still do. The few, the proud, the Marines.
1: Hi, this is Gillian Anderson, Agent Dana Scully on the Kevin and Bean Christmas album.
2: And David Duchovny, Agent Fox Mulder from The X-Files. This holiday season, trust no one, not even Santa Claus.
1: Mulder, Santa Claus isn't real. He's a folk legend. Any 8-year-old child could tell you that.
2: What about the proof, Scully?
1: What proof?
2: The crap, Scully. It was reindeer crap. You analyzed it yourself.
1: So it's reindeer crap. Reindeer do that too, you know.
2: On the roof, Scully. How do you explain that?
1: There could be 1,000 explanations. Maybe some kids put it up there as a prank. Maybe the reindeer ate Mexican.
2: All right, well then how do you explain what we found on that half-eaten plate of cookies?
1: All we found were a few white beard hairs. Kenny Rogers could have been up here. We don't know. They could have come from anyone.
2: No, not just anyone. There's someone out there. Yes, Dana, there is a Santa Claus.
1: Oh, Fox, forget about that stuff. It's Christmas. Hey, I'm going to buy your gift tonight. What do you want?
2: The truth, Scully. All I want is the truth. And a pony.

0: 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You're listening to the best of Art Bell. 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Art will be live tomorrow night for his annual Ghost to Ghost AM show.
1: Good morning, and welcome to another edition of Coast to Coast AM. Live ghost stories all night long. This is an annual event, and I've got a number of things to say about it. Number one, I take this very seriously, and

0: Halloween is about here. Halloween is tomorrow. And this is as close as we get with this program, and it's going to kind of be a little touch of, I suppose, some of Area 2000. What we do here on special occasions, we every now and then turn away from the news, whatever it happens to be. And it's not much this morning anyway. For now, we're going to delve into a whole different world, and one that I want to warn some of you is going to frighten you. And there are people who become upset by discussions involving the paranormal and ghosts. And if you are one of those people, I urge you right now to turn your radio off. Go watch TV or something. Listen to somebody else's radio program. Because this morning we're going off into a complete different world. And I've got a couple of setup pieces this morning that I think you'll enjoy. This story from the Associated Press, it's Dateline Capitol Hill. With its 200-year history, it's not surprising that the United States Capitol building is the scene of many a ghost story. Clarence Brown, president of the U.S. Capitol Historical Society and a former congressman himself, says over the past two centuries, both the bold and the faint-hearted claim to have seen or heard spirits at the Capitol. There is the story of the demon black cat, reported over the years by more than one guard. There is the sighting of former president-turned-congressman John Quincy Adams, who died near the floor of the old House chamber in 1848. And there are those who smelled baking bread from the Capitol basement long after Union forces ceased using a secret tunnel as a Civil War bakery. Then there's this Touch of Nevada story for you that I found particularly fascinating. It comes from a newspaper that you probably don't read that we get in a little town where I live called Pahrump, Nevada. It's a little newspaper called the Gateway Gazette. It's the Thursday, October 28th edition. And the story is by Dave Downing, who is a Gazette staff writer. And it's entitled The Ghosts of the Mizpah Hotel. About 2 months ago, I bellied up to the bar at one of my favorite watering holes, the Mizpah Hotel Casino in Tonopah. My son had come up from Las Vegas to visit, and we were having a late-night drink. It was about 1 in the morning. You see, about 1 in the morning. These are the times, ladies and gentlemen, where these things occur. A fellow, I would guess to be in his 40s, came up from behind us, sat at the bar next to me. I glanced at him, seeing a dozen or two tattoos on his arm, decided to avoid a conversation. I heard him order a beer. When the beer arrived, he upended the bottle, guzzled down a slug. The bottle hit the bar with a whack, and he looked at me and said, "Boy, that's a hell of a hologram they've got in the elevator." "Huh?" "The elevator," he said. "I've never been there before. They've got an incredible hologram in there." "I don't understand," he said. "Oh, I thought you were a local. The Mizpah has a hologram of a beautiful woman dressed in old-fashioned clothing. It's in the elevator, man. It does look real." I told him that I'm a local. I also asked him, there's no hologram in the elevator. He looked at me strangely, drank his beer, and left. A few minutes later, he returned to the bar. He looked upset. "You're right," he exclaimed. "There is nothing in the elevator." He walked back toward the elevator, and I never saw him again. Had the lady in red appeared again? There are many strange tales from the hallowed ween halls of the Mizpah. The most popular tale involves the murder of a pretty young lady on the fifth floor of the hotel. She was a lady of the evening and became involved in a love triangle. That's according to the assistant manager now of the Mizpah, Sue Harmon. She was caught with another man by the man who was madly in love with her. He stabbed her to death. According to Harmon, there have been many sightings of the lady in red. She resides on the fifth floor, but she'll wander all over the hotel. She loves to pull pranks. She's the one that causes the Keno board to light up. Wait till you hear this. Many employees and visitors to the Mizpah claim they've seen the Keno board begin to flash numbers as if a game were in progress. The Keno boards at the Mizpah haven't been connected to an electrical source for years. Many claim she can be heard at night, moaning and walking about the floors. She's been known to carry on a conversation with people. We'll only later find out no one is there. Sharon Mitchell of Round Mountain relates a story about the lady in red that occurred to her son, Stuart, when he was working at the hotel during its reconstruction in the late 70s. Sharon was a dealer and a pit boss for the Mizpah at the time. Two of my sons worked after school at the Mizpah, helping to remove walls and do general construction work. Stuart was 14 or 15 years old at the time. One night, Stuart was unusually quiet on the way home. I asked him if he was feeling okay, but he said something weird had happened during work. Stuart told his mother, "I was working down in the basement tearing out a wall. There was a woman with me. She asked me what I was doing, and I told her I was taking the wall down. She told me she didn't want the wall taken out. I asked her who she was, and she said, 'I live here, and I don't want that wall taken down.'" Stuart went to get his boss. When they returned, the lady was, of course, no longer there. Sharon told her son that it didn't seem much to be upset about. Stuart responded, "But, Mom, it isn't Halloween," but she was dressed in a costume. According to Sharon, her son then described the lady as wearing a long dress with a bustle that looked like turn-of-the-century clothing. He was very upset. Mitchell said she really didn't believe in ghosts, but if they exist anywhere, they're at the Mizpah. Pat Dennis, a former Mizpah waitress, is one who has personally seen the Keno board begin to light up. I don't know if I don't know for a fact that the Keno board isn't connected to an electrical source, so I can't really say that the lady in red is involved. Who knows? Maybe they left a wire or two connected to some source by accident. Dennis says she's heard that the lady in red will steal guests' shoes, but only if the shoes are red. George Tooley, a former slot mechanic for the Mizpah, has seen that board light up, the Keno board. "It would start playing a game. Usually it would happen during the graveyard shift. All of a sudden, the numbers would start lighting up as if a game were being played. You'd get about 20 numbers. They'd stay up for a while, then all go out. It happened 3 times one night." He added that the controls for the Keno board, get this, were removed in 1979 when the hotel underwent reconstruction. "There are no controls for the board," he said. Waitress Linda Evans has had direct experiences with the lady in red. "She's always been kind to me, but she doesn't like men," she said. Evans tells a tale of horror involving her son and grandson. Her son was 26, the grandson 13 at the time. "I was in the employees section resting. I'd had only 2 hours sleep and I was exhausted. My son and grandson arrived and I opened the door for them. They just stood there staring beyond me. They looked as if they were in a trance. I asked them if they were coming in. They just stood and stared. I finally turned around and looked behind me, but I didn't see anything. I turned back to them and my grandson said, 'That's the first time I ever saw a person without a head.'" The boy told her they saw a woman dressed in red walk across the room and through a wall. She was holding her head in her hands. They both said they saw the same thing. He also tells a story of a band that had been contracted by the Mizpah. They heard stories about the lady in red decided to hold a party in their room. During the party, they began asking for her, a sort of seance. The lady not only appeared to them, but bothered them for the rest of the week. She wouldn't leave them alone. There are other stories about different ghosts in the Mizpah. Gene Heidman, Mizpah desk clerk, tells about a woman from Las Vegas that had a room on the 5th floor. She woke up and saw a man at the foot of her bed. She began screaming, made quite a bit of racket. Next morning, while she was checking out, she apologized for making such a scene. She explained to me that it was the worst and most realistic nightmare she'd ever had. to the Pittman room, that's the Pittman room, for breakfast. She was drinking coffee, glanced at the pictures on the wall. Suddenly she dropped her coffee cup and began screaming again, "That's him! That's the man!" She was looking at a picture of Senator Key Pittman. According to Jean Bridges, a former waitress, the Mizpah used to have a security guard named Otis. Otis was a huge man that others would be afraid of, big macho type. Bridges and others told how Otis was scared to death of the fifth floor. He would refuse to go up there without someone with him. At some time in his Mizpah career, he had gone to the fifth floor room because of a loud party. And that's where he saw her. And I'm going to stop there. There's more. But that's a little tale of what's going on here in Nevada. And at one of the brothels in Pahrump, Nevada, the locals and everybody there is known for a very long time, there is a ghost. Now, I guess Nevada is a likely candidate for this sort of thing. I don't know why, our history, some of it in the past, violent. And that brings me to why so many ghosts appear, or so many spirits appear to remain here on this world. I think they can't go anywhere else. Frequently, when a death is unexpected, early, violent, when there's something utterly unsatisfied here on earth, unrequited love frequently will bring a spirit that seems to stay. Other reasons. I don't know it all. I just know that I've heard the stories, and this morning you're going to hear them. That's what we're going to do. We're going to talk about ghosts, poltergeists, spirits. And one of the reasons that I've found this topic through my life so fascinating, and I always return to it, is because for a very long time I've been on a search, a hard search, for some sort of proof of life after death. Now, obviously, if spirits are remaining on earth or here at all, that means there is some sort of life after death. This may be an aberration. It may be, but nevertheless, it certainly is, you must admit, an indication that there is something that comes after. So, if you have a ghost story for us this morning, a real ghost story, if you're seeing a ghost or being bothered by one, now, we want to hear from you. And that's a little taste to get you started. I now await your story, and we'll be right back. All right, if you're ready, I think I am, and if it starts to get scary enough, I will extinguish my lights. And sort of get in the spirit of things. I've done that every year. I'm not allowed to bring a candle in here. No fire. But I do extinguish the lights and kind of get myself into the mood. Here we go. Wild card line 3, good morning. You are on the air.
1: Thank you, sir. This story revolves around a historical a building in the town of Provincetown, Massachusetts, which is a town that's out on the very tip of Cape Cod. A number of years ago, this is going back about 20 years ago, my uncle was a former California contractor, a builder, who took a job as a caretaker in this building called the Provincetown Inn.
0: Oh, yes.
1: And he was there basically living rent-free to do some renovation on this old building.
0: Mm-hmm.
1: And this is a guy who watched, you know, the hockey games. It didn't care about ghost stories, didn't believe in that sort of thing. But as he and his wife were living there for a while, they began to see more and more evidence of what I guess you would call poltergeist activity. And this was in the...
0: pranks, things flying around, that sort of thing?
1: Yes, absolutely. They would be watching a hockey game, and his wife would be cooking some spaghetti sauce in the kitchen, and they'd be watching together. She'd come out, and she'd leave the wooden spoon in the pot, and they'd hear this clatter in the kitchen, and they'd both run out there, and the spoon would be across the room, and spaghetti sauce would be all over the place. And then they began hearing footsteps in the upper story of the inn at all hours of the day and night, and would rush upstairs to see who was there, because this was generally in the off season when they didn't have any people renting rooms and so forth, and and there was never anyone there. And on one occasion they had some footsteps who were wandering around, and he got his gun off the rack above the hearth, and the stairs were coming down of the wall just on the other side of the living room, and there was a door in the entryway that was at the bottom of the stairs, and this separated the stairwell from where they were watching television. And as the footsteps came down the stair, he said to his wife, "As soon as the footsteps get to the bottom, open the door and I'll be ready with the gun." And she opened the door, and there was no one there. And so we began hearing stories about this. My family and I lived near Springfield, Massachusetts at the time, and so my brother and I, who were big fans of a television program with Gary Collins, it was called The Sixth Sense or something, that was about the time that this was going on, and we were all hyped up on this paranormal activity, and so we decided we were going to go there with our cameras and try and get pictures of ghosts and this kind of stuff. And we had some really frightening experiences. We began watching my uncle and his wife as they were using a Ouija board, you know, which has the letters of the alphabet and a number of numbers and
0: words. Oh, I know about Ouija boards.
1: Yes and no and this kind of thing. And it turned out that leading up to this particular weekend, my brother and I were there, they had actually done some historical research in the archives in Boston and other places to try and find out about the history of the building. And they found, among other things, that in the 1870s, Provincetown had been a big whaling village. There was a lot of whaling going on up and down the eastern seaboard.
0: Right.
1: And on one occasion, one of these whaling vessels had run aground on the sandbars off of Provincetown in a major storm, and a number of people had been killed. Well, the lumber that was salvaged from the wreck of the ship was used to build the Provincetown Inn.
0: Oh, no kidding.
1: It's annex.
0: You see, it every time, every one of these stories seems to come back to the same thing. Some sort of violent, unexpected death, or some death that leaves somebody wanting in a terrible moment of love or hate or any giant strong emotion.
1: Absolutely. In fact, the story goes on. I mean, it gets actually quite a bit more frightening.
0: All right. Well, listen, we're kind of out of time on this one, but I really do appreciate that. It's right down my alley.
1: Thank you.
0: Thank you, my friend. Good morning. East Coast Ghosts. Another place where there are a lot of stories of ghosts and spirits, of course, is New England. Now, I guess you could once again suggest that the older areas, the first settled areas in this country, those up in New England, would be likely settings for such things. And of course, Europe, where society is quite a bit older than ours, and a lot of buildings are quite a bit older than ours, with a lot of history behind them, seem to be troubled by this sort of thing frequently as well. Again, the reason I find all of this so utterly fascinating is that obviously any proof of ghosts, any confirmation of spirits, is in effect confirmation of life after death. And I know that many of us, not just me, are totally fascinated by that possibility. So that was a good setup call for what we're going to be doing this morning. I guess you've got the idea. If you've got a story, you know what the numbers are. We'll be back with more

0: 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Tonight's program is a rebroadcast from October 30th, 1993. 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
1: I'm Art Bell. Back to the phones. And good morning, first-time caller line. You're on the air. Where are you calling from?
2: Morning. From Alameda, California, outside of San Francisco.
1: Oh, excellent. Welcome to the program.
2: SRO. Last year, my five children and I, we live in a big, old, rambling house. And I started hearing things, but I thought it was the children. The house is so big that you might hear from the next room. With five kids, anybody could be anywhere in the house.
1: Absolutely.
2: And I'd go, and the door slammed too hard, so I'd go to reprimand, don't be slamming the door, and there was no one there. So, of course, your mind tells you, I thought I heard something, oh well. And so then you'd hear footsteps, and you'd think someone's coming downstairs, and you'd go, and, oh, I thought I heard something, oh well.
1: Yeah, well, the human mind, of course, reaches out to find rational explanations for things that may not have any rationalism.
2: Absolutely, and denial, too.
1: Sure.
2: It's called denial. Well, unbeknownst to me, the children were experiencing noises and footsteps, and I didn't want to tell them because I wasn't sure what it was, and I dismissed it from my mind. And then when I started saying, no, this is something, I didn't want to scare them. And apparently they were experiencing all this as well, people going into the shower, someone entering the shower when they were in the shower.
1: That would bother me.
2: Oh, that's very unnerving.
1: Suddenly be in the shower soaping up and feel the brush of another body next to
2: sensation of something or somebody, and you quickly look out the curtain and no one's there. You quickly lather off and everything. You say, but I know I did. But here again, I guess it's my mind. Well, everyone was experiencing these things, but no one told anybody. I didn't, for the specific purpose. I didn't want to scare the children. They didn't tell me, thinking, as a child, think that if they told me, it would come true.
1: Right.
2: The one day that we found out that everybody knew was when I was reprimanding my son, and he was very distracted and agitated, and I thought he was being disrespectful. So as I started to correct him even more, he finally said, no, Mom, it's not you. I saw something. And that's when the flood of everybody, yes, I saw it too, and I heard this, and saw that. And you would hear someone jumping on the bed, and I'd go to look, and nobody was there. Another night I was home alone, and I was very agitated, and I couldn't read, I couldn't sit down, I couldn't watch TV. And so finally I sat down and looked at a picture book, one of the children's picture books, and I had this overwhelming sense that someone was looking at me.
1: Mm-hmm.
2: When they came home, they saw two footprints of mud, and my son put his feet in there, and the angle that it was, whatever it was staring at me. That's why I was so agitated. So these things just started accelerating. When the thing found out that we knew, it started manifesting itself in the form of a shadow, and I'm talking about at 12 noontime. The children saw it first, and they became just crumpled. They were crumpled, absolutely. I mean, they were yelling and screaming. And
1: I'd be crumpled, too.
2: And, I mean, I was just, I didn't know what to think. So I called my priest. I went up, and we right away got in the van and went up there and told him, and he didn't believe us. He said there were mice or, you know, people, hysteria, and all the common explanations that you get. I was so upset that on the way home I ran a stop sign. I knew that we saw and we heard what we saw and we heard. Finally, till that night, I saw the shadow. And I bolted up. We were all sleeping now together. We all had to touch each other. Everybody, six people in a room, everybody's feet or something had to be touching. We were so scared.
1: I do understand, yes.
2: I didn't want to tell anybody with the reaction of the priest that it wasn't true. I thought we'd be labeled as either liars or...
1: Did the priest come there?
2: No, he didn't even want to deal with it. He didn't want to hear about it. I guess I figured out later, like, What could he do? I don't know. I still don't understand why he did not help us.
1: We're about out of time. How did it become resolved?
2: We found another priest to come and bless the house. The thing got very agitated. It started throwing things and making noises, and when the priest left, it was still here. My children just became hysterical. I got a crucifix and very corny, I guess, but I went through the house, sending it back to where it came, and it left. But I was still about 2 weeks later now. We're still sleeping together. No one can move. We're paralyzed. No one's eating. No one's going to school. No one's anything. And I'm just saying in my mind, what could it have been? And a voice said, "Your brother." Sure enough, I called around the last known address he was at. No one had seen him in about 15 years. Somehow I was able to track him down in San Francisco. He had died 2 months before.
1: Oh, my God. Thank you very much for the call. Oh, that sends shivers down my spine. That's the kind of thing that does it, and that's the kind of thing that is so frequent. When you hear these stories, it comes again and again. Somebody who's passed away without leaving a message or finishing something that was so important in their life that it couldn't be ignored even in death. Well, let's break for a moment. Good evening. You're on the air.
3: Oh, yes, Art. I had a brush with something eerie in 1956 in Pittsburgh, PA. As a young couple, my husband and I had moved into the third floor rooms of a very old house, probably built around the turn of the century.
1: Mm-hmm.
3: And we rented the third floor rooms. An old couple in their 80s were our landlords on the first floor. The second floor was empty.
1: Hmm.
3: And so among our four rooms, there was one particular small room that for some reason I had a very strange, eerie feeling about. It just never felt right. We just used it for storage and always kept that door closed. So this one particular night, my husband traveled on business and he was away. I came home from work about 6 o'clock. The old couple were in their rooms downstairs, but with their doors closed, so I felt very much alone in the house. And I was up there. Our bathroom happened to be on the second floor, which was empty. So I was up there for a couple of hours, and I kept having this terrible feeling that something or someone was in that little room.
1: Mm-hmm.
3: And I kept thinking, well, I must be being silly. So after a couple of hours, I went down to use the bathroom on the second floor. And while I'm in there, something seemed to be telling me, do not go back upstairs. And I had to really drag myself up there because I had this horrible feeling. And
1: You mean you went anyway?
3: I went anyway.
1: Even in the movies, the woman, scantily dressed women, always go to the basement.
3: I wasn't scantily dressed.
1: Well, that's fine.
3: So anyway, I decided I'm being foolish, so I go up these stairs, and I'm climbing up this very long flight of steps, and I get almost to the top about the third step down when I hear the latch of that door open up.
1: Oh.
3: It made a click, a loud click, and that door opened and made the biggest squeak you ever heard in your life, just like in the movies. And I raced down those steps back to the bathroom, three at a time, literally, went back in that room, closed the door, locked that bathroom door, and I sat in there for about 2 hours till my husband came home. When I heard that front door downstairs opening, I was so relieved. He came in, and I told him what had happened, so we went back upstairs, and that door was open.
1: Yes.
3: About a foot or so. And we looked inside, of course. We saw no one, nothing. And I can't explain why that happened to open that night that way. But in any case, I always, you know, gave me heart failure. But a postscript to all this is that within a year after we had moved out of that house, the old man downstairs in his 80s had died, and a young couple apparently had moved into the second floor, and we read in the paper that their baby had died in its crib.
1: Oh.
3: And they were on the second floor. And then, you know, I just had the strangest feeling that there was a very evil spirit in that house that was looking for a victim or something, and I almost feel that if I had gone up those stairs that night when I heard that door open, that I could have been that victim.
1: Oh, well, that's...
3: That was, honest to God, a really spooky house.
1: I understand, and I heartily appreciate your story.
3: Okay.
1: It was a good one. Thank you. That was a good one. Why is it, do you think, that people always compulsively, almost, do what they've been instructed not to do? Why, I joked about, you know, in the horror stories where they always go directly to the basement. It kills me. No, I scream, no, not the basement. They open the door and down they go, where they're eaten alive by something, inevitably. But even in real life, listen to that lady. Listen to the story we just got. Something told her not to do that, and what's the first thing she did? She forced herself to do it. Maybe the answer is that we want to return to a rational thought pattern. If something disturbs us, we want to deny it. We want a rational explanation for it. So instead of caving into the natural fear of the moment over what just happened, you proceed to try to get a rational, oh, it was the cat, or something like that. You search automatically, or you feel a compulsion to go and search for a rational explanation. That might make sense. Top of the morning on our first-time caller line, you're on the air.
4: Hi, is this Art?
1: Yes, it is. Welcome to the program. Where are you, please?
4: I am in Seattle.
1: Seattle, Washington, all right.
4: It's the most livable city in the nation, and I don't care what the people in Cincinnati say. Hey, we're talking about spooky, eerie, weird kind of stuff happening.
1: That's true.
4: Well, I have a story for you that probably won't send goosebumps up your spine. It'll probably make you go, oh, isn't that sweet, if that's possible. I had an aunt that I was very, very close to, actually a great aunt, very close to her. She was kind of, I just always kind of looked up to her in life. She was kind of my...
1: Sure, mentor.
4: My mentor, thanks. And I had gone out to the cemetery, as I do once a month, to put flowers on her grave and kind of trim the grass and all that.
1: Right.
4: And as I was driving around the curve, you have to go downhill and around a curve to get out of the cemetery, she ran out in front of my car, and I thought, no, I'm seeing things, but when somebody runs out in front of your car, what do? You
1: slam on the brakes.
4: I got rear-ended by two other cars, one of them being the security guard at the cemetery. I jumped out of the car thinking, oh my God, I'm going to pay for this one through the nose. Went back to make sure the people in the other two cars were okay, and both of them said, well, that woman shouldn't have run out in front of you like that. And I said, well, you saw her too? And they said, of course we saw her. And I said, well, I don't really remember what she looked like. I knew what she looked like, but, you know, I wanted to check things out.
1: Now, when you went around to check the front of your car, there was, I take it, no woman.
4: There was no dent. I mean, I didn't hit her. She just kind of ran out in front of the car, across the street, and up this hill towards where there's kind of some woods. And everybody, there was a family in the car behind me and the security guard, all saw exactly the same person. A year after that, I went to the cemetery, drove down the hill, went around the corner, and the same exact thing happened again. And I was rear-ended.
1: You're wrong. This
4: another
1: is,
4: car.
1: You're wrong, sir. This is a goosebump story.
4: They saw the same person. And I guess the point that I'm getting at is I see my aunt all the time. I see her when I'm in town. I don't know if it's somebody that looks like her. But I just feel that she has a lot to do with the things that have been happening in my life. I feel like she's always guiding me.
1: Yeah, do you tend to see her at critical junctures in your life?
4: You know, that's funny you should say that. A month ago I was in the hospital facing major surgery, and the door opened one night, and she came in and sat on the bed, took my hand, and said, the doctors are wrong. They've misdiagnosed you. You need to tell them that. The next morning, I asked the doctor to rerun tests because I felt something wasn't right, and sure enough, the tests had come out wrong, and I didn't need surgery. So,
1: oh, man. All right, sir, I've got to run. We're out of time, but believe me, that's a prime.
4: Your watch, she's there, and she's taking care of me, so I have a good guardian angel.
1: Thank you for the call. My gosh, what a story. Didn't mean to cut you off, but we're out of time, and I think we got the substance of your story, and believe me, sir, you're wrong. That's a big goosebump story. Big goosebump story. That's incredible. Of course, it might be some evidence that there are spirits of all temperaments. In other words, spirits not only that that are evil, spirits that are helpful or loving may be there as well. Spirits of all kinds, kind of like a cross-section of the people that we've got on the planet right now, eh? Good morning. Line two, you're on the air.
5: Yes, good morning.
1: Good morning.
5: I wanted to tell you something that you just keyed my mind after listening to everyone else.
1: Well, these have already been some pretty good stories, haven't they?
5: Yes, they have. In 1955, we had moved from Ely, Nevada, which is a very famous mining town, et cetera, a very old town. And we had moved over to Provo, Utah in 1953. And in 1955, on December 18th, I woke up with a terrible dream that someone in the family had died. And I didn't know who it was. And I immediately keyed on to my cousin, who was still residing in the same town in Ely.
1: Mm-hmm.
5: And so I called her that night, and I asked her how everything was going and everything. And they, you know, there were three kids in the family then, and or four kids in the family then, and her mother was pregnant with number five. And she said, well, everything's fine, you know. And I said, well, I was going to call and wish a Merry Christmas. And on December 21st, I woke up, and it was some ridiculous hour, like 12:30 or something, and I'm in school, and I'm a young person.
1: Mm-hmm.
5: And I said, somebody's gone. And I laid awake and waited for the phone to ring. And it rang, and it was my cousin's uncle had died in a car accident.
1: Mm.
5: And I thought, oh, wow, this is pretty weird, you know. And then I had been experiencing other things throughout my life. And during 1970, I was visited in my mirror by my father, my biological father, who I did not know was deceased.
1: That would scare me to death. That might scare me to death. To look in a mirror, I hear stories like these, ma'am, and that would really frighten me. How solid did the vision seem to be?
5: Well, the first thing was, is it was a new home. Well, it was new to me and my husband, and, of course, my first child was born while we were there, and I was pregnant with my second child. And we had just bought this new bedroom set and set it up and everything, and my husband was away a lot. He was active in mining and stuff. And all of a sudden, just out of a clear blue sky, I woke up, and I saw this strange light. It was like light in the mirror.
1: Mm-hmm.
5: And it got brighter and brighter and brighter, and I got scared. I really did.
1: I understand.
5: And all of a sudden, it just like it came out of the mirror, and there was my biological father. I had not seen him since I was
1: wait a minute.
5: Old.
1: Wait a minute. It came out of the mirror?
5: Out of the mirror.
1: In a solid form?
5: In a solid form. And it was my biological father, and I had never seen him since I was 3 years old.
1: And you had a conversation with this man?
5: Yes, I did. Yes, I did. And what he said, not to be afraid. And he said, kiss the children for me. And it brought tears to my eyes. I was so frightened, and yet I was at peace. It was just amazing.
1: Believe me, I understand that cross of emotions. I've got to go. Thank you so much for the story. Did you hear her voice at the end? Did you hear that? Do you believe that, lady? I do. Do you believe these stories? I do. Do you understand what it means? I think I do. Is there life after this one? I think there is. Are these things we don't understand? They certainly are. Are they a little frightening? They absolutely are. All I can conclude so far is that in the matter of somebody's death, which is violent, or is unexpected, or in the manner of somebody who dies and has something that they must do, something they didn't finish, somebody they didn't say goodbye to, somebody they wanted to tell that they loved before they left and didn't get a chance to. Children that are left behind that you wanted to be sure understood that you loved them, because what could be more important at that time? Really nothing. Does all this add up to life after death? I think that it does. That's why we do these programs. Good morning, everybody. You're listening to Coast AM from Las Vegas.

0: From the Costa Costa AM Archive, you're listening to The Best of Art Bell. 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Art will be live tomorrow night for his annual Ghost to Ghost AM show.
1: If you're just tuning in, we are exploring areas that some would say we ought not. Ghosts, the paranormal, things that people have seen and heard. If you'd like to be part of it, pick up a telephone and join in. You're back on the air, sir.
2: Hi, thank you, Art. As I was saying, this house out in Marinwood, after all this activity started taking place in the house, now they haven't had any sightings. You don't have to see something to be haunted. A lot of poltergeist activity, they don't see things. Mm-hmm. But electrical sockets burning out, doors getting slammed. Her father came out to the house. He is in construction, a contractor. Did some work on the sockets, and toasters would plug in, and then they'd burn out.
1: Hmm.
2: One day, a woman friend of hers came over to pay her a visit. Comes into the house, has a small 3 or 4 year old child. The child says he sees a lady in the hallway.
1: Oh.
2: A little while later, he's playing in the hallway, door slams shut. The woman, the mother of the child, and the woman who owns the house, it takes them 20 minutes to get the door unstuck, at which point the mother becomes hysterical. The little kid is scared because the lady was, he had felt or thought he had seen the lady there. They finally did get the door unstuck. There was no reason for the door being stuck. Mother and child left the house, haven't been back since. Theory. You were talking about how a lot of these people get separated from their bodies. The Indians and a lot of people believe that people who are addicted to drugs or drink alcohol get separated from their spirit.
1: I've heard that.
2: Now, if somebody gets separated from their spirit because of drug abuse, or they weren't ready to leave because they've died a violent death, then I think if they don't, if there's that separation of body and spirit like that, or the Indians say it'll punch, drugs and alcohol will punch holes in your spirit. If you beat your spirit up or yourself up, you may wind up being grounded here.
1: Well, that would seem to happen, wouldn't it? I mean, story after story after story.
2: And like I say, they looked into it, and they had found out that, yes, a woman had died there years earlier. And then later on, they looked into it and discovered that, well, the cause of death was a heroin overdose. And this is one very angry spirit. Some people get in that house, and they're fine. Some people aren't, go in there, and they aren't fine.
1: Well, if it does punch holes in the spirit, that's a big hole.
2: Now, they tried to get my girlfriend to babysit out there, house sit, rather. And when she found out about the house, she didn't want to go. And so there's some sensible information for your listeners, too.
1: I appreciate it. I appreciate it, sir, and I appreciate the call. Thank you.
2: Okay. Bye.
1: Right. Bye. You know, you ask yourself that question. Would you go into a haunted house if you knew it was haunted, if the story was that it was haunted? And there were spirits lingering there. Would you go in? Top of the morning, you're on the air, Coast to Coast AM with Art Bell. Where are you calling from, please?
3: Hi, Art. Salt Lake City.
1: Salt Lake City, yes.
3: Listen, sir, I'd like to interject a note of caution from the cultural mecca of all that is the United States.
1: All right.
3: First of all, with the death of Vincent Price, I want to say you made it into my top four American heroes, sir.
1: Oh, well, thank you.
3: All right. Anyway, listen, I had an experience with a Ouija board, and just a note that the, biblically, I don't know how you feel about Christianity. But the scriptures do tell us that that ghosts, you know, the spirits of the dead do not come back to haunt the living. In fact, they're demons taking manifestations in order to fool the relatives of those that have already passed on. So
1: how then, if that's the case, do you account for some of the stories like we've heard this morning, the lady with the car and no brakes, spirits that seem to be those of departed loved ones that are here to help?
3: Well, a lot of times, you know, you don't have the full stories. A lot of these spirits may be, intending to appear as benevolent, when in fact the intentions may be very malign. I that's not what I wanted to talk about. I want to give you my own experience very quickly.
1: Sure.
3: What I was doing is I was playing with a Ouija board alone, long, long time ago.
1: Bad idea.
3: And I began having an argument with the planchette. Well, you know, I thought, this is nonsense. This is my own energy. And, you know, there's nothing in this. And at one point, every time that I would push the planchette to the S,

0: the phone to ring. And so I asked the, you know, I asked the board if it were in fact ringing the phone, and it moves to the yes position. Well, I ran across the room to answer the phone. The phone kept ringing, and there was this, it was a crackling line. It sounded, the voice was distant, miles away.
1: Yes.
0: Ancient voice, and it says, "You shall," and I didn't have the guts to listen to it. I hung the phone up. And, for the next 7 years, this phenomena have been happening in my life. For example, I'll pass by cars.
1: Haven't you forevermore, if I can stop you, wondered, you shall what?
0: I don't know.
1: How could you hang up?
0: I really did not want to know. I didn't want to hear what it was going to say.
1: Okay.
0: But it is a warning. I've had an aversion to the paraphernalia of the occult ever since. And I think, you know, there is...
1: I have a lot of respect for Ouija boards. I've had an experience with one myself, and I won't even talk about it.
0: Well, as I said, it may answer your question of whether or not you would spin around and see what it was there that was manifesting itself, or going to a haunted house. I've done it since the experience, but in every case, I've rooted.
1: I appreciate your call, sir.
0: Certainly. Have a good morning.
1: All right. That's Salt Lake City with a caution, and a well-given caution it was, too, I might add. Well, given caution, you be careful. There are lots of things out there that we don't understand. And I think the possibility exists that a Ouija board is just inviting trouble. Line 3, you're on the air.
2: Hi, Art. How are you doing?
1: Fine, sir. Welcome to the program.
2: Real good show tonight.
1: Thank you.
2: Say, I have a question. That caller that called last hour about the glowing gravestone?
1: Yes.
2: There's a phenomenon called St. Elmo's Fire.
1: Yes. Mm-hmm. But St. Elmo's Fire tends not to return predictably to the same place again and again.
2: Yeah. During a...
1: Not saying it wasn't. I'm just saying that on many occasions, the caller said he saw this glowing gravestone and that it would be St. Elmo's Fire... That many times is not probable.
2: That's true, but that'd be something you really would want to see once, and I think that'd be about it.
1: That'd do me.
2: Yeah. Well, take it easy.
1: All right. Thank you. Just wanted to suggest that possibility. I guess. Hi, on the first time caller line, you're on the air.
3: Yeah. Hi.
1: Where are you, sir?
3: I'm in Alaska.
1: Alaska. All right.
3: I was in the United States Marine Corps, and I was a sniper. And I was I went to Grenada, and I got hit in the knee with a bullet. And from pictures in the family, it was my great great grandfather in a Civil War uniform that sat down and froze my leg. And the Grenada is a jungle, and he said, "Everything will be okay, boy. Everything will be okay." And this first time I've talked about it, other than to the military psychologist, and...
1: All right, if you don't mind, I want to be sure I understand. You were part of the invasion force. You were a sniper. You were in Grenada.
3: Yeah, my job was to make sure nobody, none of the Cubans, got into the students at the university.
1: Uh-huh. And so you were stationed there, and you were just going to take them out if you had to.
3: Yes.
1: And...
3: And an anti-sniper... got me. My A-gunner ended up getting him.
1: Hit you in the leg?
3: Yeah, in the knee.
1: In the... Oh, God.
3: Well, it went from the knee, at the end of my military career, went from the knee up around the pelvis bone and out the other ankle. The bullet traveled my whole...
1: What a horrible injury.
3: Yeah, it hurt. Very much so.
1: And so you were laying there?
3: Yeah, I instantly fell. There was nothing I could do. And, like I say, through pictures of the family photo album, it was my, I think it'd be three great, he was in the Civil War, and it'd be three great grandfathers sat down and froze my leg. My leg was frozen, not cauterized, it was frozen.
1: Frozen.
3: The whole wound, which is something nobody's been able to explain. And he said, "Everything will be okay now, boy. Everything will be okay."
1: And left?
3: Yeah.
1: That's eerie. What did the medics say?
3: Medics, they were just asking me what we'd done, how we'd done this, where did we get ice. Nobody could understand. The psychologist told me that it was in the lust of battle, and that I'd lost a lot of blood, and that I wasn't sure what was happening. But my spotter, who is also a sniper, he felt something cold as he was taking the other man out, and he has shot before. It wasn't, you know, it's not the coldness you feel when you take a man out.
1: I understand.
3: It was completely different, and, you know, I was scared, but at the same time, there was this great feeling of security and just a joy of knowing that I had a family member there, because I really thought that I'd, you know, the pain that I was feeling, I knew where the bullet went out. I didn't know what the damages were.
1: That's the most incredible story I've ever heard, and I really appreciate your call, sir. Thank you. Wow. For that one, I'll take a quick break. We'll be right back. Good morning, you're on the air. Coast would have been. You were a dial tone. Spirit of a dial tone. Wildcard line 3, you're on the air.
4: Hello, Art.
1: Hello.
4: Yes, I have a... This is Mark from Anderson, California.
1: Hi, Mark.
4: Yeah, I had a situation that happened a couple years ago. I was sitting at a friend's house, and it was about 1 o'clock in the morning. And we were sitting there talking about, you know, people that we've known throughout our lives. And I was sitting in a chair, and all of a sudden, I bent over in extreme pain. I mean, it took me to the floor, out of the chair onto the floor on my right side. And then I kind of got a headache, and we were just, for some reason, my friend Craig and I both noted the time.
1: Right.
4: The thing that was strange was the next day, my friend was looking through the paper and noticed that a friend of mine had been killed. I used to work at a convenience store, and she used to come in, and her parents didn't really listen to her, and I was kind of like her mentor. I was her sounding board, you know, whenever she had problems.
1: Mm-hmm.
4: And he told me that this young lady named Kelly had died. And I knew the area where she had been hit by a car. I knew that much. And I went out into the area, and I was just kind of walking around. By feel, I found the area where she was hit, just through whatever I have in myself that told me this is it.
1: You just knew it.
4: I just knew it. And we were kind of kicking around, and we saw one of the sheriff's deputies' car go up there, and I went and flagged him down and asked him if he had been working the night she got killed.
1: Mm-hmm.
4: And he said yes, and I told him that she was a friend of mine, and I said to him, I know this is going to sound morbid, but what side of her body did the truck impact her on? He told me that the initial strike hit her on the right side, fracturing her pelvis. She flipped up over the truck and landed on her head and was killed immediately.
1: Hmm.
4: Now, this was within 5 minutes. This was the night before that I fell over. This was in 5 minutes of that time that the time of death was pronounced. And my belief is that she said, came to me and said goodbye. And it was just too weird. And a friend of mine, if you'd like, he was there. I told him if you would like, he could call back and verify, because he was there. And he was kind of freaked out as the couple days where we talked to the sheriff's deputy and stuff.
1: I'm just convinced it happens. People come back. People do come back, and they do say goodbye.
4: My friend and I are researching a book on, we're going to be writing a book basically on poltergeist and demonology. And I was wondering if either I could give you an address that people could write letters to, because we're looking for input, or if you'd prefer that I mailed it to you.
1: Well, if I were you, I would roll a tape on this program.
4: Okay, well, I realize.
1: All right. All right. Otherwise, I'll see what I can do.
4: Okay.
1: All right, thank you. You might want to, you really might want to get a copy of this program. Because these are some of the most serious stories that I've ever heard. And I don't know where you could go to get a better rendition of stuff that'll just put the hackles right down your back. This is pretty good this morning. Good morning. On our first-time caller line, you're on the air. Where are you, please?
5: I'm calling from Denver.
1: Welcome to the program.
5: Thank you. Art, I want to tell you that Ouija board, if you mess with that, It happened to me when I was 9 years old. It's an entrance for a satanic spirit to enter your body. And Dr. Ken Olson, who was on the Maury Povich show.
1: Maury Povich.
5: Mm-hmm. Yes, sir. Thank you. He was the person that released that terrible demonic spirit. And it happened to me when I was 9 through age 54, the worst type of satanic deprivation that could ever enter a human body. And I'm telling you, leave it alone. Don't allow anyone to touch or be around or play around with a Ouija board. Because if you don't have someone like Dr. Ken Olson, who is an exorcist, a vessel of Jesus Christ, he is an instrument of God, to pray to release that, it can cause the worst type of nightmares that you could ever have, and the worst type of life that you could ever have. And I want to tell you the truth, and your listeners, to never be around a Ouija board or allow any type of activity.
1: Well, I'm glad you gave everybody else the caution. I don't need it. Believe me, I've got that caution. Thank you for the call. That's Denver. And heed what that man says. Ouija boards are bizarre things that do seem to, you know, hate to use the word door, open the door, but open a channel, open a conduit for things that you really don't want around you. Line 3, you're on the air. Good morning.
6: Okay, I'm calling from Reno.
1: Reno, oh, KOH, yes.
6: And this concerns the old mining camp of Virginia City, where the big mines, excuse me, the big mines been abandoned for many years, but there are 700 miles of shafts and tunnels and drifts and windows underground.
1: Yes, sir.
6: 200 miles in a big labyrinth. And I was having lunch with my parents in Virginia City, and knocking at the back door, and it came an old friend of my dad's, very agitated, a big lump in his forehead, and it was split, his cuts, and blood was coming down. So folks patched him up, and he, like many of the old retired miners, he liked to roam through the abandoned mines, take samples out and stuff like that. And he was in the mine called the Ward Mine, southeast of Virginia City.
1: Is that W-A-R-D, Ward?
6: Yes.
1: Uh-huh.
6: And I think I just see he had his carbide lamp in his hat. And he turned the corner and came down a corridor. There, you know, kind of illuminated, was a man buried up over, almost to his head in cave-in dirt. His arms were free, and he was shaking them and waving his head back and forth. His face was contorted, and obviously a cave-in there. Our friend was so startled that he turned around and started to run a timber over the top, over the roof of the mine, and he ran into it. That's where he got that knock on the head. Well, when he told the story around town, people just laughed and said, well, he must have bumped his head first and had a
1: hallucination. Sure.
6: Several years later, some mining engineers were looking at the maps of the old mines, and they were examining the Ward, and it has all the details. And they said, my goodness, there was a fatal cave-in in the tunnel number so-and-so, and that was the one.
1: That is really eerie.
6: True.
1: That's really eerie. I understand, sir. I understand. I really thank you for the call.
6: Okay, Art.
1: And so there you go. There is a mining story. A man buried almost to his head, who had died violently and quickly and unexpectedly. The worrisome part, of course, of that is, if that is to be the manner of your death or mine, would we be forever trapped here on Earth in such a destined to repeat such a gruesome experience again and again, though it wasn't something that was from some deviant behavior that we had exhibited, but simply the unlucky moment of a mine caving in on us. Line one, you're on the air.
7: Morning, Art. I thought I'd give you a call. Been listening to these programs. I'll give you an experience. A couple of years ago, coming in on 163, I was approaching Level Canyon turnoff. And you know where the old Christmas tree used to be?
1: Yes.
7: Okay, it was right after that fire. It was lightning, and we were joking around as we were driving. And I said, you know, and defiantly, like, just show me that you're out there. And a couple times the lightning struck, and so finally again I said, you know.
1: Just show me that you're out there, meaning God?
7: Well, a superior being, yeah.
1: Oh,
7: God, who knows?
1: Listen, would you hold through my break? It's a good place to break it anyway.
7: Okay.
1: All right. Show me you're out there. Prove it.

0: 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This program originally aired October 30th, 1993. Please do not call.
1: If you've got the guts, turn off the lights, turn your radio on, and join us. This is Coast to Coast AM. I'm Art Bell. Back now to line one. You're back on the air again, sir.
2: Okay, thank you. Well, anyway, to make a long story short, we were just joking around, and again, like I said, it's sort of like a challenge, you know, make me a believer. And about that time, literally, two bolts of lightning came right across the front of the truck and hit the side of the road about, oh, maybe 400 yards up from where we were traveling. And it was just like out of a Star Wars. I mean, it was one bolt from one side of the car and one from the other. And we pulled over and sat there for about 5 minutes and drove on up to Mountain Pass. And like I said,
1: tell me something. Had you said this mentally, crying out, or had you said it aloud?
2: We were talking about, and in the conversation, I said it out loud. I told him, I said, Bill, I said, you know, just show me out there, God. If you're out there, make me a believer. And, you know, a couple strikes around us. But then, that was close. Give me another sign. Make sure that you can hear me, you know.
1: Well, I'm glad you didn't ask for absolute proof.
2: Well, tell you what, I've never asked for something again that I didn't want.
1: Oh, man, what a story. Now, how has this affected you, and how has it affected Bill?
2: Well, we talk about it occasionally, and like I said, we just look at each other and shake our heads. And like I said, to me, it's a thing in life now. I don't ask for anything that, you know, in a joking manner anymore.
1: It's been said, be careful what you wish for.
2: Yeah, it might come true.
1: Thank you for the story. Take care. That's that was quite a story. That's a local story, too. That's a road I travel every day. And it's a dark road. And it's a dangerous road that I travel, Highway 160. I do about 120 miles a day on it. There have been a lot of people killed. There are a lot of crosses placed on the roadside to designate the place where it's occurred. But I've never seen anything. Not yet. Good morning. On the first time caller line, you're on the air.
3: Hi, I'm calling from Genoa, Nevada.
1: Where in Nevada?
3: Genoa.
1: Genoa, Nevada.
3: Oh, Genoa.
1: Genoa. Where is that?
3: It is just about 10 miles south of Carson City. It's the first Nevada settlement.
1: Very good.
3: And anyway, I was, this was about 2 years ago, my story. I'm a recovering alcoholic, and I was going out with a girl who had just got into recovery, and we were in counseling, and we were doing a bunch of inner child work. And, you know, one of the reasons we got along so well, our therapist says, because we played so well together. Well, this whole relationship went sour, and she began dating this other man, and they were going to move to Cleveland, Ohio. And anyway, so one night, I'm laying in my bed, and this therapy work that we're doing with inner child, you have to close your eyes and imagine this child you know, what that child was doing at the time. And I was laying in my bed, and my eyes were open, and all of a sudden, this little girl, about 8 years old, she had a pixie haircut and kind of she was wearing shorts and a small halter top, came up, and she was standing right next to my bed, and my eyes were wide open. And it was that my girlfriend is like, you know, a smaller version of her, right? And
1: yes.
3: And this girl, without opening her lips or anything, said, you know, to me, I've come to play with Chris, who was like, and that's my name and my inner child. So this little girl is standing there, and she's talking to me. She says, and I'm leaving. I'm moving. And I wanted to come and play. And so she starts taking off with this other little kid. I'm assuming it was me. And they're running. And all of a sudden, then I don't see walls in my room or anything. I just see them out like in a field running.
1: Wow.
3: And I keep saying out loud to this girl who I was, you know, had since not dated, Gary, do you feel this? I was wondering if there was a connection between her and me.
1: Right.
3: And I kept saying, do you feel this? Are you here? Do you, you know, are you seeing what I'm seeing? And then after they got done playing, this went on for, I'm going to guess, 10 minutes. And then the little girl walked back up and said thank you and that she was leaving. And that, you know, hopefully she would come back to see us again. And I had told her, I mean, I'm talking directly to this. She was transparent, but she was still standing right there. And I was telling her, I said, you can come back anytime you want. It was not a fear thing. I was not afraid.
1: Why not?
3: Well, because she was...
1: I guess because it was somebody you knew, somebody you know.
3: Right, I think so. And she was just, you know, 8 years old, 9 years old, and just real shy, and you know...
1: I would like to think I could react as you did. I'm going to have to leave the line because we're out of time. I thank you for the call. I would like to think that I would react that way. And maybe, if it was somebody that I had known, somebody that I was comfortable with, and the experience felt benign, maybe I would be. But I'm not sure of that. Line two, you're on the air.
4: Hi, Art.
1: Hello.
4: Still in Las Vegas?
1: Yes, sir.
4: I'd like to relate an experience I had, but first I'd like to see if I can jog your memory. The last time I called in was a year or so ago, and you had put out a question over the air, and I think it's somewhat apropos of tonight also. The question that you put out was that night was, what do you think the purpose of life is?
1: That's right.
4: And my call to you was a story that was related to me, and I told you at the time I wasn't sure I believed or accepted it. Is that we were, this is where I want to see if I can jog your memory, that we were all gods and goddesses, and we had everything and could do everything, and so we decided to play a game, and the game was called life, and part of the rules of the game.
1: I remember.
4: Yeah, okay.
1: You're right. The question and tonight's topic go together very well. Go ahead now.
4: Some years ago, in the late 60s, I was living in Los Angeles, and I made a couple of acquaintances. They had a small business going. One was a writer, the other was a printer, an artist, and they had made up copies of a poster that they came up with. And in our dealings, they asked that would I sell the poster for them. I agreed to, and for a while I sold it around the Los Angeles area to bookstores and so on. And then they suggested wanting to make a trip to the Bay Area, to San Francisco, and see how it'll go up there. It was during the time of the Haight-Ashbury things, during the hippie days.
1: Oh, I remember the time.
4: Uh-huh. And so I agreed to make the trip, and I went up there, and the evening that I arrived in San Francisco, before I decided to get a hotel room, I decided to eat in a restaurant, and then after that I went to a piano bar. I thought I'd just kind of rest for a while and listen to some music, and a fellow sitting next to me at the piano bar and I got to talking, and... I let him know that I was up from L.A., and he said, well, you don't have to get a hotel room. There's a house that I know of that isn't being occupied right now, and I've got the key, and you're welcome to use it. I went to the house, and it was on a street of the old Victorian homes that are so frequent in San Francisco. This was about the middle of the block, and it was the only one in the whole row of Victorian homes on that block that was set in from the others. I thought that was interesting. I went up the porch and unlocked the door and turned on a light and went inside.
1: Right.
4: But as I entered, I got a very uneasy feeling in my gut. And as I got further into the place, into the house, that feeling got stronger. And I just figure, oh, well.
1: Uneasy as in you shouldn't be there?
4: Yeah, exactly.
1: All right, listen, we're short on time, so.
4: Oh, I wanted to get the story out. Anyway, so I walked into the kitchen, and which is all the way in the back, and there were multi-windows and a window door, and I opened the door and was going to step out, and I paused, and I looked down, and there were no stairs, and it was about 10 feet straight down. I then proceeded into the living room and I've got a much more uneasy feeling.
1: We're about to run out of time.
4: I went up the stairs slowly, and I got to the head of the stairs. There were two bedrooms. I could not enter either of the bedrooms. I just had to leave. It was became unbearable to be there, even though my mind was saying, there's nothing wrong here, there's nothing wrong here. I just couldn't stay. It was extremely uncomfortable.
1: All right, we're going to have to hold it there. Thank you very much for the call, and good morning. Have you ever had that happen? Something inside of you so strongly compelling you to leave, telling you that something is urgently, terribly, profoundly wrong. Good morning. First time caller line, you're on the air.
5: Good morning, Art Bell.
1: Yes, where are you calling from?
5: This is Pavel.
1: Pavel in Canada. Yes, you have something that relates to all this, Pavel?
5: Yes, I do.
1: That's amazing. All right, let's hear it.
5: Usually, people that enter in to my domain receive an eerie feeling when they see all of the murals and...
1: I can only imagine what your area looks like, Pavel.
5: But there's one room in my house that is a shrine to you-know-who.
1: Hitler.
5: Yes. And when you walk in, the presence is so strong that the power, you feel the power.
1: Thank you, Pavel. That is Pavel, who is in Canada. He's up in the Edmonton area, I believe. And Pavel is a Nazi. And he really is a Nazi. And he was talking about what he does now. And his shrine, I don't have to be there to imagine what it is like. And I can easily imagine that it imparts the exact feeling that he was just talking about. Eerie. Wildcard Line 3, you're on the air. Good morning.
6: Morning, Mr. Bell, calling from Albuquerque.
1: Albuquerque, yes, sir.
6: Just a real quick story, not quite as heavy as most of them, but I guess I was about 2 years old. My father told me about this. I had a favorite uncle, and I can't really remember his name right now because, again, I was 2 years old. But we'll just call him Uncle Joe. So I guess out of the clear blue sky one day, I wanted to go see Uncle Joe, and they said, no, it's too far away. It's about a 100-mile drive or something. This was back in the 50s, and I guess I had a fit, according to my father, and I just had to go see Uncle Joe, you know. So they decided that weekend to go see Uncle Joe, so we went up there and had a nice visit, and then a couple weeks later he died, you know. So then, a short time later, say a couple months later, I wanted to go see another relative. And of course they didn't die, but my dad said they just about went crazy because they were afraid that something was going to go wrong with this relative.
1: In other words, they figured that you had some precognitive.
6: Yeah, they said after the first time they were afraid of picking up anybody's name. So it's just a short little story.
1: Oh, I appreciate it.
6: Get off the air because you got a lot of good stories. I don't want to.
1: Yeah, they've been some. There really have been some tremendous.
6: Excellent show.
1: Thank you. Yeah, I want to go see Uncle So and So. Quickly call and tell him to stay in bed today. I don't think it works like that, though. Do you? I think that things that are going to happen happen. Don't you? Or do you think that that with the help of somebody who's been around before, some things that might happen otherwise would not, or can be avoided? Like the lady with the story about the brakes. Line 3, you're on the air. Hello, line 3. No, you're not. Wild card, line 3, you're on the air.
7: Art.
1: Yes.
7: I'm calling from Anchorage, Alaska.
1: Welcome to the program.
7: All right. I was wanting to tell you a little story here that happened to me about 3 years ago.
1: All right, go right ahead.
7: All right. I was staying with some friends, and my mom lives up here in Anchorage, or in King Salmon. And she was telling me that she had a bad dream or whatever about me getting in a wreck over the weekend. And I was like, well, you know, just shrugged it off or whatever, didn't think about it. And sure enough, the weekend came around, and I got in a really serious motorcycle wreck.
1: Oh.
7: And was in the hospital for a long time and everything, and she was in the hospital, and she was like, you know, she just couldn't believe that it actually happened or whatever. And she was sitting there trying to explain to me what really had went on that night that she had the bad dream, and she said that someone had actually came to her that night while she was asleep or whatever and woke her up. She didn't know who it was, no face or nothing, or any kind of, and told my mother that I was going to die at the end of the week.
1: Really?
7: And she told me I was just supposed to get in a wreck or whatever, just try to be careful. And she didn't tell me I was going to die. She just told me I was going to get in a wreck. And she was like, tell me what.
1: Why? If she would tell you that, I'm curious, if she would tell you, be careful or you're going to be in a wreck, and she would go to all that trouble to caution you about that, why wouldn't she give you the original message and try to warn you away or try to change what was to be?
7: I really don't know. I'm just assuming she didn't probably want to worry me or scare me or whatever, because see, she's had these, I'm not saying she's psychic or nothing, but she'd done the same thing to her real father. Her real father was really deadly sick down in Florida, and no one knew anything about her, so she called down and talked to one of her sisters to go tell him to check on him, and sure enough, he went there, they went to check him out and everything, and he was, they found him on the floor, you know, and he was not in the greatest health or whatever, and it's just been a couple of weird coincidences or just something as definite. She's definitely got some sort of weird powers, not power, but just some sort of gift, I guess, or something.
1: I take it any similar caution given now, you would really...
7: Most definitely, yeah.
1: All right, thank you very much for the call.
7: All right.
1: You take care from the state of Alaska. Line one, you're on the air.
8: Oh, it's me?
1: It's you.
8: Oh, hi.
1: Hi there.
8: My name's Don. I'm a first-time caller.
1: Hi, Don.
8: And I'm coming from Vegas. I used to live out there in Pahrump, I have two quick stories, and both of them happened while I was living out there.
1: All right, go right ahead. It is a strange place.
8: Yeah. The first one is I was dating this girl in St. George, and I happened to be there late for one weekend, and I had to be back in Pahrump for work the next morning, but I was there too late, so I stayed the night at her house in their guest bedroom, and I had already gone to sleep. You know, the doors were shut and the lights were off and everything.
1: Right.
8: And for some reason, I woke up and I looked towards the door, and I could see, I don't know, 3, 4, or 5 people looking in at me. So I rubbed my eyes because I thought, you know, I was seeing something. And after I rubbed my eyes, I saw someone standing next to me in the bed.
1: Hmm.
8: And you know how you can see, even though it's dark, you can still kind of see him.
1: Yes.
8: He had, I could tell he was blonde. And I was about to say something to him, ask him what he's doing, because it didn't appear to me that he might be a spirit.
1: Yes.
8: And just before I started to talk, he proceeded to fall on top of me. And I jumped back, and...
1: So you felt the physical presence?
8: No, I didn't feel it. I jumped back because I thought someone was going to fall on top of me. And as soon as he was about to fall on top of me, he disappeared.
1: And that was in Pahrump?
8: No, that was in St. George.
1: All right, and now you've got a story about Pahrump.
8: Yeah, I used to play football out there in Pahrump. I graduated in 82. I think I was a junior at the time.
1: All right, listen. Hold on. I'm going to put you on hold. I'm going to do a newscast, and I'm going to come right back to you.
8: Okay.
1: All right, stay right there. And he's got a story about my hometown, Little Pahrump, Nevada, which I'm sure in large numbers is listening this morning. So all of you out in Pahrump, get ready, because here comes a story that comes from right there in town. It is a very odd place, and in Pahrump, Nevada, which is Nye County, there are brothels, for it is a legal business there. And in one of those brothels, there has for years and years and years been a ghost named Harold. We'll be back.

0: listening to a special replay of Coast to Coast AM with Art Bell. This program originally aired October 30th, 1993. Please do not call.
1: Once again, here I am. Hi, everybody. What a program this morning, huh? And it's all you. Thank you very much for a very, very, very, very unnerving, entertaining, provoking evening. We're telling ghost stories, real ghost stories. If you have one, feel free to join us. If you don't, sit back and listen. Turn out the lights if you dare and the radio up. And you may well may want to tell us as the morning wears on how you're doing. Line one, you're back on the air again.
2: Okay.
1: And now, Pahrump, Nevada.
2: Yeah. I was playing football for him, and I think I was a junior, and we had an away game. So I was on the varsity bus, and my sister was on the junior varsity bus. And for some reason, the junior varsity bus got way behind us. And so we showed up at the high school, and I had the car with me. And so I decided to just stay there and wait for my sister with the car. And after everybody had left, I got in the car, and I laid the seat back just to go to sleep. And then next thing I noticed, the bus, the JV bus came, and I could see people walking out. I could hear the voices. I recognized the voices. Then I woke up and looked out, and nothing was there.
1: Oh.
2: I didn't think much of it, because, you know, I just thought, oh, I'm just dreaming.
1: Dreaming, yeah.
2: I went back to sleep, and I saw the exact same thing again. I saw the bus, saw the people getting out of the bus, heard the voices, but this time I knew I was dreaming, and I tried to wake up, and I had a hard time. But finally, I woke myself up, looked out, and there was nothing there. So then I decided to go back to sleep. You know, that was a little scary, but I went back to sleep, and I saw the exact same thing, only this time I saw my sister walk up to the side of the car. She had one of her friends with her, and she was asking to be let in. And this time, and I knew I was dreaming again, but this time I had a real hard time waking up. And finally I had to scream just to wake up. And that time I decided I'm getting out of here. And so I just went home and decided to wait for the phone call at home. And I've grown up in the country, so, you know, being out in the country alone at night never really bothered me, but this really did. And
1: I understand. I think it odd that you knew you were in a dream. I've never had that experience. My dreams have always been as reality until I woke up and knew, you know, when you wake up, you know, you had a dream, right?
2: Uh-huh.
1: But I've never known in a dream that I was dreaming. That's odd.
2: And I lived about a half a mile from one of those houses of ill repute that you talk about. So you know how far I had to drive home from high school.
1: I do. I thank you for the call.
2: All right, thanks.
1: And, yes, indeed. I know the area. Good morning on our... you would have been. Wild card line three. Instead, you're on the air. Hello.
3: Hello, Art. I have a little story. This goes back to, about the early 70s.
1: Where are you?
3: I'm calling from Linwood, Washington.
1: All right.
3: AVI. My name's
1: yes.
3: Tom. I was traveling across Nevada from Idaho down to California, and it was early in the morning, and I was outside of Winnemucca about 5:30 or 6 o'clock, and I was by myself, and I'm out of breath. Okay. As I was driving along, it was out in the desert area, and there was absolutely virtually uninhabited.
1: Right.
3: And a car came up behind me with two inhabitants who they started following right on my bumper. And I became concerned because it became apparent that they were really interested in getting me stopped. And they would pull up alongside and motion me over and things like that.
1: Mm-hmm.
3: And I was afraid that... you know, I was afraid they were going to to...
1: Assault you, rob you, whatever.
3: Uh-huh.
1: Yeah, sure, that'd be natural.
3: So, as we went along, this played out for several miles, and they kept motioning for me to pull over, and they'd come up alongside, and I became quite fearful. Well, the oddest thing happened. I had a flat tire, and I could feel the car start to sway.
1: Sure.
3: And I pulled up to a stop, and off to the right was a house. And this car pulled up along and stopped behind me, and I didn't know what to do. I was afraid to get out. And somebody came out of this house to a pickup that was running. I mean, this was the only house in the area. There was nothing else around.
1: Right.
3: And he walked out, and he looked. And one of the people in the car pointed to this guy, and then they went ahead and pulled on by me and took off. So I got out, and I looked at the man, and he was doing something around the pickup. And so I went ahead and got my tire out and changed it and went on my way. Well, this left, you know, it made me quite fearful.
1: Yes.
3: Well, on the way back from California back to Idaho, I looked for this place. I wanted to stop, and it left such a mark on me psychologically.
1: Sure.
3: I found the place. It was totally uninhabited. No windows, no doors, just a little shack.
1: Yes. And what do you think happened to you?
3: I mean, I honestly don't know. I honestly feel that something something kept me from being harmed.
1: Something wanted to warn you.
3: Yes.
1: Well, that's
3: these two guys away is what happened.
1: That's quite a story. Thank you.
3: You're welcome.
1: Good morning. First time caller line, you're on the air. Good morning.
4: Yeah, good morning.
1: where are you, sir?
4: I'm in Reno.
1: Reno.
4: Hey, my name's John. I'm from, I'm in Sparks. I've been listening to your show on spooks and goblins here. And let me turn down this radio.
1: No, just actually turn it off all the way. Just extinguish it.
4: There. It's out.
1: Right.
4: And I got an interesting story. My wife used to, or my ex-wife used to dabble with Ouija boards and what have you, and I understand exactly how you feel. I can hear it in your voice, but we were horsing around with it one night, and the following weekend, I'd gone out fishing with a friend of mine and came back later that evening, and we watched TV for a while, and then we went to bed, I guess about 11:30, 12 o'clock at night. And the back door of the house and the front door of the house were in line with each other. And our bedroom was at the other end of the house.
1: Right.
4: And I was just dozing off, and I swore I heard the back door open. And somebody in heavy boots closed the door and walked through my kitchen.
1: Mm-hmm.
4: I went to my dresser drawer, and I grabbed my 9mm, and I took it out. And I'm standing in the hallway thinking, God, I hope I don't have to do this. I got locked and loaded, and I swung out into the hallway, and there was just enough residual light in the living room where I could see the silhouette of this individual, about 6'3", pretty stocky person. And I uttered some explicatives, deleted, and told him to freeze right where he was or I was going to dump him. And you remember the old window shades where you take and you pull them down, you let them go, and they just go up and spin around?
1: Very well, yes.
4: Yeah, well, that's exactly what happened to this silhouette.
1: Oh, you're...
4: Straight up.
1: Really? Just like a window?
4: Just like the old window shades. It just went straight up and vanished. And that was a very puckering experience, if you know what I mean.
1: I know what you mean.
4: And I'll never forget it. That we had other interesting happenings in that house, too. We had clocks that would mysteriously just slide off the shelf and drop onto the floor for no reason at all.
1: Well, this has been sphincter tightening enough for me.
4: Yeah. Oh, yeah. This is a really great show. I want to get off the air and listen some more.
1: All right. Thank you. Have a good morning. Oh, boy. That's pretty descriptive, like a window. Like that. That's the kind of thing that will put you on your knees for a while. Line 3, you're on the air.
5: Hi, Art. This is Chris in Carson City.
1: Hi, Chris.
5: I'm calling. This is a story that my brother told.
1: All right.
5: To me.
1: All right.
5: And I have no doubt that it's true. He doesn't engage in lying. But my brother was taken in that. First of all, my father passed away in June of 91, and he had a very sudden heart attack. I mean, I had dinner with him an hour before, and he was perfectly fine. We were joking, and
1: people always say that. He was fine.
5: He was, and we were joking about a local casino. There were alike, and he didn't. He was saying, well, if I go in there to cash a check with you, I've got to take a shower because it's so greasy, you know. And he was just joking.
1: Yeah.
5: And it was very sudden. Nobody was expecting it. He died very quickly in his rocking chair in a candy bar. And about 6 months later, my brother was taking a nap. He worked graveyard, and he had to sleep during the day. And he had somebody watching his children in the other room. Well, in his dream, he heard a phone ring. Now, he has no phone in his bedroom.
1: Mm.
5: But in his dream, he heard the phone ring, and he picks up the phone, and it's my father on the other end of the line. Now, my father was a compulsive gambler, and I think one of the things that killed him was the stress of having gambled away everything that he and my mom had.
1: Guilt.
5: And my brother said that he heard casino noises in the background, and the noises of slot machines, and he could tell that my father was calling from a casino.
1: Yes.
5: He said, I need to talk to you, and I need to make it quick. I've gambled away all my prayers, or I've cashed in all my prayers to make this call to you. And apparently, the way my dad said, he said, the way my dad had it, people pray for you, and the prayers are part of the economy of this place where he was. And as many prayers as people prayed for you, that was the things that you could do. And he was using all his prayers to make this call. And he said, I have a message for you. He said, you're going to die within a year. But that's not the message. I have a more important message that I really need to get to you. And before he could get the message to my brother, the phone went dead. And my brother woke up. He came out of the room, and he didn't think much about it except that it was a dream and the stress of my father having passed away.
1: Mm-hmm.
5: And my little niece came in and said, Daddy, who called you, and why is there a phone in your room? And now it's been 2 years. My brother isn't dead. And so I kind of discounted the whole thing, except that my mom said that there are different ways of dying. Now, when my dad died, my brother was always dependent on my dad for everything and never really could hold a job, never really could do anything. As soon as my dad died, my brother started going to college. He started getting work, getting a job.
1: Doing all the things that had your dad lived, he would have wanted him to.
5: Now, I think that my dad was saying that, hey, the old Dan is going to die in a year. There's going to be a new Dan. That's the way I see it, that there's a response. There's a totally different man, responsible, taking responsibility in his life, doing the things in his life that he should be doing.
1: I've got you. I've got to
5: go. I would like to know, though, what the other message was.
1: I can imagine. Thank you for the call. Thank you for the story, and a good one it was. Yeah, there's lots of ways to die. Line 1, you're on the air.
6: Good morning.
1: This is
6: Joyce Button from Toppenish, Washington.
1: Hi, Joyce.
6: How are you doing this morning?
1: Fine. Just fine.
6: Good. Oh, well, first off, I wanted to tell you that I'm an Indian woman, and I really can identify with some of the things your callers have been saying. But I wanted to talk about Uncle Joe.
1: Uncle Joe, all right.
6: If you can remember that fellow.
1: I do very well, yes.
6: Okay. I was married in 1977 to a man that... Well, they have a long book. I guess it dates back years and years ago. And really wasn't paying a whole lot of attention to what was going on in his life. But being an Indian woman, there's a lot of spirituality in my own family line. But I thought it was really strange is how both of us kind of came together and a lot of really weird things were happening in our life. Of course, we're not married anymore, thank God. But at the time, I didn't really understand what was going on with him, but looking back on it, I'm kind of scared that if I ever see him again, it'll be right before I die, because that fellow said, well, I got to go see Uncle Joe. Everywhere he went, and I know that his family, they were older, but he would go, like, to see, you know, he'd want to go see his aunt or his uncle or whatever, and right before he got there, they'd already be gone. And the same thing happened with a teacher that...
1: It would be just a sudden impulse. He didn't have these frequently, right? But when he did have them, somebody actually died?
6: Right. And I really wasn't paying it a whole lot of attention, you know, what was going on, until my foster father, who I was real close to, was he had a terminal illness, and we all knew he was going to pass away. He was dying of cancer over on Woodby Island. And I went over there, and I said, hey, I've got to go. I've got to get ready right now. And I threw my things together and took off. And I had this vision, one of the first visions I've had, and I've had quite a few since, but there was this airplane. It looked like a tiny toy airplane, and these three huge angels behind it. And then you could see inside this airplane and these passengers, but this one passenger, I couldn't see their face, and it was like a real tiny airplane, and he was wearing a gray jacket. Well, my husband had

0: And I just felt so horrible when I felt his spirit, you know, just leave. And, of course, I knew my dad was dead, and I went and tried to get him involved with, you know, seeing the children. When we got back, my mom was having a glass of pie cherry wine. Dad had made, always made wine himself, and she looked right at my husband's face, and she just with hate in her eyes, and she said, "Well, he's dead," you know, like he had been the one to kill him. And all of a sudden, I remember that vision of that gray coat, and I looked at my husband. He was wearing that gray jacket, and it was him. He was coming, you know, in that tiny plane. And that's how he had gotten there. He had flown there, chartered a small plane to come into Woodby Island, taken a taxi, and come to the house. And all of a sudden, all the pieces fit together, and I looked back, and I thought, oh, my God, you know. He told me that he was going down the hall right before his father died.
1: Well, listen, we're out of time, but if ever a woman had reason not to see an ex, if you hear he's on the way to visit you, I'd grab the nearest passport and be headed out.
0: I think I will.
1: All right, thank you. Thanks. Bye-bye. And while we're on the subject of airplanes, I have a very good friend that works for one of the major airlines in this country, maybe the biggest airline, actually. And there are some planes, and I'm intentionally not going to tell you which airline it is. Actually, they've made movies about it. But because of the violent nature of airplane crashes, companies that have been in the business for a very long time and have had crashes, no, planes are haunted. There are some bone-chilling stories to be told about haunted airplanes. And because I don't want to compromise something that's been told to me, I'm not going to pass it on to you. I'm just going to say, believe it. There are some airplanes that are that have more flying than just the paying passengers, let me put it that way. Good morning. On the first-time caller line, you're on the air.
2: This is Alan from Birmingham, Alabama.
1: Alan from Birmingham. Hi, Alan. How you doing?
2: Still doing the stuff on the ghost stories?
1: Oh, we sure are, Alan.
2: All right. Well, I got one for you.
1: All right.
2: All right. Me and my best friend, we've ever since we met, we've been having, like, strange occurrences happening whenever we're around each other.
1: Right.
2: And, you know, we could, like, think, know what each other's thinking, and if something happens to one of us, you know, the other knows about it and things like that.
1: Sure.
2: Well, he joined the Army about 2.5 years ago.
1: Alan,
2: yeah.
1: I have a break coming up right now. Might I ask that you hold through it so we can get your whole story in?
2: Okay.
1: All right, good. Stay right where you are. That's Alan in Birmingham, Alabama.

0: dated October 30th, 1993. Please do not call.
1: Welcome back, everybody, to a night of, well, she expressed it well. I'm Art Bell, and this is Coast to Coast AM, back to Birmingham, Alabama now. Good morning. You're back on the air. Thanks for waiting.
2: Yeah, all right. Okay, so me and my best friend Lance, it's like, you know, we always kind of have like sort of like the same dreams and stuff, but we was always wondering how this happened and stuff. So he got hurt while he was in basic training, and he had a convalescence leave, and I was living in Huntsville at the time.
1: Right.
2: And we was always wondering why this was happening and everything, and one night about 3 o'clock in the morning, all these dogs in the neighborhood started barking, and, you know, we was wondering what was going on. So we walked outside and looked around and couldn't see nothing. All of a sudden, we looked up in this tree, and there was these red glowing eyes. It was real freaky.
1: Red glowing eyes?
2: Yeah. Okay. And about that time, the dogs shut up, and the whole neighborhood went black. We come found out the next day, all southeast Huntsville was in a blackout. And all of a sudden, there was this white Bengal tiger, it was like a shadow, walked up in the yard.
1: Yes.
2: And all of a sudden, it transformed, and this man, he was Egyptian. And he said his name was Ptolemy, which I found out there was a real, he was an Egyptian astrologer and mathematician named Ptolemy that lived back in 300 AD or something like that. And he told us that, what he was, who he was, and everything, and that things like this would happen, and sooner or later he would tell us why and show us why. And ever since then, we like have dreams about him and everything, and it's real weird because we'll like be dreaming.
1: So he, in other words, he's never really left you.
2: Right. It's like he said he'd be there to protect us and things like that. And Lance has had occurrences where he's protected him while he's been in Germany and everything. But one of the strangest ones was last Christmas he was at home, and me and him was out sitting in the living room and was going to leave and go outside down to his parents' house. And what happened is I went to open the door, and as soon as I opened the door, it's like both me and him went flying back into the middle of the living room. The door shut, and about 20 seconds later, a car came by with a drive-by shooting.
1: Oh. Well, that's quite a story.
2: Yeah. It's kind of freaked us both out.
1: I understand, and I thank you for adding to the series of stories this morning.
2: Yeah. But thing about it is he's in Germany, I'm here. We've been both having real weird dreams lately, and I talked to him about 4 days ago. He's telling me about his dreams and the same ones I'm having.
1: Well, maybe there's more to go to this story. Keep us informed, all right?
2: All right.
1: Thank you, my friend. Line 2, you're on the air.
3: Good morning, can you hear me?
1: I can hear you, but not well.
3: Let me see if I can make it better. Can you hear me now?
1: Oh, much better, yes.
3: Okay. What I'm going to tell you, I've never told anyone before. It's started many years ago. I was born in 1949 in April. In April 5th, 1952, 5 days before my third birthday, my older brother died. The only memories I really have of him is him laying in his coffin. He was buried 2 days before my third birthday, and on my third birthday, he came back and talked to me. Now, I was a very little child, but I remember that very clearly. Since that time, and I'm 44 years old now, every April 10th, no matter where I have been in this world, he always comes back and talks to me again.
1: How? I mean, what form does he take? How does this happen?
3: He looks exactly like he did the day he died. He looks like a four-year-old child. And it doesn't matter where I am, it's, I mean, when I was in Vietnam, it doesn't make any difference. All I have to do is be by myself for even just a few seconds. On my birthday, he always comes and talks to me, and he always tells me. He doesn't tell me anything that, you know, is really revealing anything. He just tells me if everything's going to be okay and not to worry about it.
1: How do you handle that? I mean,
3: well, it's been ever since I was a little tiny child, so it's normal for me. I mean, I don't tell anybody about this. I wouldn't be telling you if it wasn't on the.
1: What about your parents?
3: What who I am?
1: I know. What about your parents?
3: As far as I know, they never have any. Nobody's like he always told me to not tell anybody. So I don't. I've never heard anybody else say anything about it. So I don't know. I just know that he talks to me every April 10th on my birthday.
1: That's incredible. I'll tell you, I'm honored that you decided to tell us.
3: Well, like I say, I wouldn't tell you if you could know who I am, because he told me not to tell anybody. But like this, where you can't know who I am, it's okay.
1: Thank you for the story.
3: You're welcome.
1: Good morning. Well, what do you think about that? Sound credible to you? Sound like someone who was just calling to jerk our chain? I don't think so. Same way I feel about most all the calls we've had this morning. This has been very good. If you've listened to all this, I think that you've got to be sitting there wondering about all this. Hi there. First time caller line, you're on the air. Hello? No, are you there? Last chance.
4: Yes.
1: You are. Where are you, sir?
4: I'm calling from Denver.
1: Denver, Colorado. Welcome to the program.
4: Yes. One thing about the ghost story thing, I was hardly ever a believer. Growing up as a Christian, I really was for the most part taught not to believe in that. Back in 1984, I was dating a lady, and she had told me that through some friends of the family, she had the opportunity to go out to an old farmhouse south of the Denver area, and there was an opportunity for her to pick up some old leaded glass, some light fixtures, and some chandeliers from an old farmhouse that was on the property out there. So I agreed to go out there with her. We had gone to the old boarded up farmhouse, and bear in mind, all of the windows and the doors had been boarded over with 2x4s. And I went to the front door. She was staying in the car. It was, probably about zero out, and this was the first part of November. But we had got inside the house and went in there, and we were looking around at the different ornate fixtures that were in the home. And I looked into the kitchen, and I thought I could see a little boy about 4 or 5 years old. And I looked over there, and for a brief second, I was sure that I thought I saw a little boy there.
1: Mm-hmm.
4: And it just came and went, and I didn't think. At the time, I thought, well, maybe I was just imagining it. Well, another 5 minutes went by, and we were walking through there, and I looked over to Shelley, and I said, you know, I thought I saw a little boy in here. And she said, oh, don't worry about it. You're dreaming, this, that, and the other. And I walked into another adjoining room where the chandelier was, and had grabbed a little step stool and was getting ready to get up on that. And Shelley let out this blood-curdling scream and came running in, and she said, there's a little boy in here. And I said, I thought I saw something too. So we walked around on the bottom floor of the old farmhouse, and I said, if you'll be real quiet, if we could hear him running through here, you know, we might be able to grab him and find out what's going on, because if these temperatures, the little guy is going to freeze to death in here.
1: Mm-hmm.
4: We searched through the house, the stairway. I was standing by the stairway to the second floor, so I know that nobody could have walked past me. And we just decided at that time that maybe we both saw something, or possibly a cupboard door or something caused shadow.
1: Mutual hallucination, something.
4: Apparently, and we didn't think too much about it at that time. Well, I had taken the fixture down and had deglazed some cabinet doors that had the beveled glass in it. And we went outside, and I ran into a friend of mine who works for the power company. And he had saw my rig out there, and he was sitting out in his pickup making a radio call. And when we walked out there and got in our rig, he said he didn't know if Shelley was my wife or not. I hadn't seen him for a while.
1: All right, we're almost out of time here.
4: I'll speed it up. Anyway, we had left and gone up to the new home that was built on this farm. It was built in about the 60s. We went up there to thank the people and got to meet the matriarch of the family, and her name was Grandma Ann. Wonderful lady. We went in there, we spoke to people, and we said, thank you for letting us have those fixtures. Shelley had walked in there to where her grandmother's little, I guess, room, bedroom, you would call it, next to a den. And we looked down, and we saw a little picture of the boy and two girls.
1: Oh, boy. All right, I've got to hold it there. Thank you. So there was the boy. There was the boy. That's an incredible story. People coming back. People never leaving. People who die, whose spirits remain here for some troubling reason, usually troubling. What a remarkable string of stories this morning. Good morning. On our first time caller line, you're on the air. From where are you calling, please?
5: I'm calling from Seattle, KVI.
1: Seattle, yes, sir.
5: This happened about 11 years ago. I had a girlfriend who had been killed in a car accident by a drunk driver. She had gotten in the accident on August 18th, and on August 20th, she had been pronounced dead 2 months before her 20th birthday.
1: Mm.
5: On Halloween night exactly, there was a party at the house where she had used to live. Her roommates had decided to have a party to try and get over the grieving process and whatnot.
1: Yes.
5: We had hired a band out of Everett, and I was over at the house to let the band in. And the band that had came, nobody knew about Lisa that had died. And the head singer for the band had gone into the bathroom back by Lisa's bedroom. It was a female with dark hair. Lisa had red hair.
1: Mm-hmm.
5: She was in the bathroom combing her hair, and she let out a scream like I have never heard before in my life. I went running back there, and she's standing there in the mirror, just white as could be. And she looked at me, and she said, somebody has died here. And I said, what do you mean? And she goes, I looked into the mirror, and it wasn't my face.
1: Uh-huh.
5: And then she said, she described Lisa right to a T. And she walked out of the bathroom and turned and looked right at Lisa's room and said, that's her room. Well, the first thing I thought was that these people were trying to play a very sick joke. And got together with a couple of other people and were talking about it. And this girl from the band kept wanting to leave. And before she had gone into the bathroom, she had been so excited about playing this gig. Later in the evening, I was standing in Lisa's bedroom talking to somebody, and I looked into the window and saw her reflection from behind me and heard her voice asking me to leave. And I left the party, and then later that night, over $10,000 damage was done to that house by people getting out of hand. And I just really believe, and you know, just sitting here recalling it, I get the shakes like I did that night. And I just really believe that she had came back not wanting people sitting there getting drunk.
1: I'm kind of curious about something. How has this affected your spiritual life? Since that time, what's your belief system like? I mean, are you now absolutely convinced that there is another life?
5: Oh, yes. I've been convinced. When I was a child, my parents owned a mobile home, and they had always told us that this mobile home was haunted and have always told this story. And we always thought they were kidding with us, trying to scare us and whatnot. And until this happened, I really didn't believe it. And, you know, I still get the shakes. I'm sitting here shaking now thinking about it.
1: Hearing these other stories must be a very reinforcing experience for you.
5: Yes, it is.
1: Thank you for the call.
5: Thank you.
1: And good morning. And if you're just joining us, welcome to the program. We're telling ghost stories, real ones. The place where Halloween is really occurring, right here. It's called Coast to Coast AM. Good morning. Line 3, you're on the air.
6: Hi, Art.
1: Hello.
6: Some incredible stories tonight. This is Margaret at Grants Pass, Oregon. But anyway, my story dates back to 1945. And
1: the year of my birth, I might add.
6: Oh, you're that old? Oh, my goodness.
1: Oh,
6: well, I'm 71.
1: Are you that old?
6: Yeah.
1: Oh, my goodness. Yes.
6: Anyway, my husband had commando training. I knew he was going into battle in the Navy and advanced echelon. And I was just worried sick over him when he left. Because I didn't know where he was going, what was happening and everything, you know, and I went with a friend of mine down to Alvira Street, and I don't believe in fortune telling or anything. Well, maybe I do a little bit now. But anyway, then we went into this fortune teller, and she was listening to a young girl who was there with a sailor, and after she was through, I said, "Well, I didn't want to rush her or anything, you know." And she says, "Well, that's okay." All she wanted was find out whether the boy liked her or something like that, you know.
1: Sure.
6: So then I told her, you know, that I was worried about my husband, and we had only been married a short time, and she said, not to worry about him, to take care of myself, that he would be just fine, but just take care of myself, you know. So I didn't think too much of it, but sometime later I went by myself to an elderly man in Maywood in southeast LA, and he was a fortune teller, and after he told me that he was going to be just fine and I should take care of myself, and called me all the way out to the car, kept telling me, "Now, you watch out. You take care of yourself."
1: Well, how come you didn't turn around and say, "Why? I mean, what's going to happen to me?" I think I'd have to ask.
6: Yeah, well, I just didn't believe in fortune tellers, you know. I just
1: yeah, but I mean, we're talking same message, two tellers.
6: Yeah, that's right, but I didn't link them together. Really.
1: All right, we don't have a lot of time, so what happened?
6: Well, what happened was that VJ day came and he was just fine, and everything was going great. And in October, I had a dream that this factory I worked at, I was up on a mountain and I was looking down, and there was a big explosion, and I rushed down there, and there was one guy sitting there, and he said, "Everybody got killed but me."
1: Oh.
6: And about a week later, I was involved in an explosion, and I was the only one that was hurt. And I was in the hospital, and I think the first day they had a horrible heat streak, and I asked God. I said, "Please let me die. This heat is terrible," because all the good hospitals were filled up in this.
1: All right, we're about to not be able to continue, so I'm going to have to say we'll hold it there. Call me next hour if you can get through. Thank you. I'm sorry, but that's the end of the time, but not the end of the program. by any means. The place where Halloween is really occurring, right here. It's called Coast to Coast AM.

0: 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You're listening to the best of Art Bell. 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Art will be live tomorrow night for his annual Ghost to Ghost AM show.
1: If you have a story for us, come on ahead. We've only got one more hour of it, and this is it. Wild Card Line 3, you're on the air. Good morning.
2: Good morning. I kind of like to share a story, well, three stories if I have the time.
1: All right. Where are you? Where are you, please?
2: I'm in Little Lake, California.
1: Little Lake, California. All right, go ahead.
2: The first time that I ever had some sort of strange experience, I was lying in my bed with my eyes closed, and I could see these faces floating through my room. And they were a lot like the faces out of the death pits of the concentration camps. They were hollow-eyed and gaping mouths. And at first I was kind of, mystified by it, and it seemed like minutes, but I'm sure it was only seconds. And I thought to myself, well, if you're here for good, you can stay. If not, if you're here for no goodness, go. Go now. And immediately the faces disappeared. The other story, my husband was in the Pacific, and he was fighting the Japanese. And there was a young Marine that came back across the no man's land, and the Japanese were shooting everything they had. And when he got to the other to their lines, he was riddled with bullet holes from his waist down. His legs were, all his bones in his legs were shattered. And whenever the chaplain asked how he got there, he only replied, "My father brought me back. My father brought me back." And whenever it come to find out, I think the Yank magazine wrote it up in the fact that the chaplain found out that the father had died in the Battle of Aragon or some other battle. The third one was a couple years ago here at my home. We had these footsteps constantly, maybe two or three times a month out across the patio and wooden deck. And my husband was out in the workshop working one day, and each time we'd hear these footsteps, we'd check them out. There would be nothing there. And this particular night, he was working out in the workshop, and he thought I'd called him, and I says no. And he went on back to what he was doing, and suddenly a hammer flew across the workshop and just missed him by fractions, and there wasn't a soul nowhere.
1: Wow.
2: So we have no idea how the hammer or who threw the hammer. But it went across the shop, nevertheless.
1: Unmistakable message, nevertheless.
2: Nevertheless.
1: Thank you very much for your call.
2: Mm-hmm.
1: And adding to our list of incredible stories this morning. Some of these have been truly incredible. And I'm going to have to sit down and listen to a tape of this program myself. We'll be right back. Good morning. First-time caller line, you're on the air.
3: Good morning.
1: Hi, where are you, ma'am?
3: Spokane, Washington.
1: Spokane.
3: This is back in the 50s. Oh, gosh, wait till I turn the darn heater down. I'll be right back.
1: Oh, that's quite all right. Go ahead. We have no open lines right now. When we do, you know the numbers. Pick one and call it.
3: Hold up here.
1: Yes.
3: Back in the 50s, my husband and I had, he was a hard rock miner up here in Washington State, and I had gone down to California, and I tried to talk him into coming down there and get a job in a shipyard, which he used to work in, and got that all arranged. And I had just a one little apartment, and I went and got had a lease on a lease option to buy on a place, and I transferred my mail over to a little mailing thing. Well, he called me up and said he would be down in a couple of days. So I was busy from one place to the other and so forth. I'm driving down Vermont Avenue, and I look in the rearview mirror, and there he is in a black sedan with another guy driving. And he smiled and waved at me. And I thought, oh, that son of a gun, he got here 2 days early. I drove on home and got everything ready, made a pot of coffee and everything. He didn't show up, and I had to go over to the other house. I left a note on the door, went over, took care of the apartment that I was going to rent with option to buy, and so forth. It was a duplex.
1: Right.
3: It paid for itself and everything because the beauty operator was in the other half. And I was real proud of that. Went back home, didn't hear anything. About 4 days later, I got a letter in this little mail office. The girl called me and said, you've got a letter from a poem. And I went over, picked it up, and he had written to me. And a couple of days later, I got a telegram that he had been killed the day after I saw him in the car.
1: Oh, gee.
3: I have never remarried. It was such a blow. I just couldn't believe it. I mean, he was killed. He had sold the house. He had sold our furniture. He had packed up things to ship and everything. And he was killed the day before he was supposed to work one shift and leave and the next morning, and he was killed.
1: And so as a result, you have never remarried?
3: No. It was too much.
1: I understand. And I really appreciate your taking the trouble to call us.
3: Thank you.
1: Take care. Line 3, you're on the air.
4: Good morning.
1: Hello.
4: Are you there?
1: I'm here.
4: I just wanted to say I had an incident happen about 4 years ago. I went to my mother's house, and my mother has her grandmother, at the time it was her mother, was living with her, and she was approximately about 90 years old, and pretty well bedridden. I mean, she couldn't get out past the kitchen.
1: Sure.
4: And we went to dinner. I just happened to stop by and see her, and she said, let's go to dinner. And I said, fine. So before we left, she always keeps the windows locked. We always locked the doors. I mean, that was just one of her pet peeves. And we went to dinner, and it was about 20 minutes away from where we were at. And we were at dinner, we were talking, and I never really got to know much about my grandmother. And I had said something about, well, what was my grandfather like? And we talked, and she said he was real mean and vindictive to your grandmother, and that was one of the main reasons why they divorced. And he died. He was an alcoholic, and he passed away so many years before this. So, I mean, we went into other conversations, and at the end of the evening, we went back to the house. We came out, went to the back door, and in my mom's bathroom, which is at the other end of the house, there would have been no way my grandmother could have got, because she had a wheelchair to the kitchen. That was as far as she could go, because she was in a trailer house.
1: Right.
4: And we got to the back bathroom, and I happened to go in first. And I walked in, and I was just about to shut the door, and just something told me, don't shut the door all the way. I looked up, and on the inside of the door, she had one of those lengthway mirrors of the door length.
1: Oh, yes.
4: It had been lifted up past the doorway, and then it was like about 2 feet above the doorway, and it had been tightened all the way. And it had like it probably had about 12 or 13 of those latches you screw in and tighten.
1: Right.
4: Every one of the latches was completely tight, because I just completely went over this thing. There was no forced entry. There was nobody had a key. The only people that have a key to that house is my mom and my dad, and he lived up in Ely. And this chill just ran down my back, because if anybody was to break into the house, I mean, there's been just no godly reason why they would just raise this mirror up and tighten it down like they did. And I told her to come in. I says, were you messing with the mirror earlier this afternoon? She said, no, I've never messed with the mirror. And she looked in, and her face just turned white. And, I mean, it was just really weird. And we went in to check on my grandma to make sure she was all right. And she was in the other room. She was just muttering my grandfather's name, just kept muttering. I mean, she never really ever talks about him. And she just kept muttering. I mean, she didn't say, but just kept saying his name over and over and over again. And, I mean, after that, I mean, I've heard stories and stuff, and I used to be skeptic about it, but never, never again. I mean, to this day, when we took the mirror off the next day, I mean, she didn't even want the mirror in the house. I took it to the dump and got rid of it. But, I mean, that is probably one of the weirdest things I've ever, ever had happen to me, or to her, for that matter.
1: Well, you've told that story on the right morning, sir. Thank you.
4: Thank you very much.
1: Take care. And I know that a lot of you sitting out there listening to all of this morning have got to be going through some changes, because I sure am. These aren't nuts. These people are literate, obviously well-educated, articulate. young, old, middle-aged. That last caller was just another example. How can you ignore it? Good morning. On our first-time caller line, you're on the air.
5: Hello, Art.
1: Hi.
5: Hi, this is John calling from Fairbanks, Alaska.
1: Hi, John, all the way from Fairbanks.
5: Yes, I want to know if perhaps you're having some poltergeist in your radio feeds tonight.
1: I hope not. Why do you ask?
5: I don't know if any other callers have picked this up. I don't know if it's in one of your network feeds or what, but periodically, starting with your first hour through your second, third hour, every so often I'd hear a background noise that sounded like a duck quacking.
1: Come on.
5: I'm recording your program, and there are quacking ducks or poltergeist or something on your program. I'm sure other listeners...
1: Do you have the tape there?
5: I have the tape going right now.
1: You have it going now to record your own call.
5: Exactly. I turned everything way down, but hopefully I can still record it. But periodically...
1: All right, I'll tell you what I'm going to do.
5: Okay.
1: I'm going to terminate this conversation with you now. And what I want you to do is cue your recorder to where you've got that on tape.
5: Okay.
1: And call me back and play it.
5: Okay.
1: Will you do that?
5: Tonight.
1: Tonight.
5: Okay, I'll try because it's been probably an hour since I've heard it, but I'll try to get it for you.
1: If you can do it, call me back on the same line.
5: Okay.
1: All right.
5: Okay, I'll try to do that because I wanted to share a couple stories with you.
1: Well, if you want to do, all right, fine. Go ahead and share. You've got time to share one now. Go ahead.
5: I'll try to do that. But when I went to school, I went to school with this boy, and he had a pretty rough life. He lost one brother in the eighth grade due to some childhood illness, and then a brother that was a couple years older than him went to Vietnam. And he was killed when he was a gunner on board a helicopter, and he was killed in action in Vietnam. And he led a fairly unhappy life, and we parted ways, and I joined the Air Force, and I ended up in Alaska, and I was stationed at Eielson Air Force Base, and one night he came to me in a dream, and he was very sad in the dream, and he was crying, and he expressed to me in the dream that he'd been hurt badly, and he just had a car wreck, and I just thought it was a dream, and a few days later, I received a letter from my mom and a newspaper clipping that he'd been killed in a car wreck.
1: Oh, boy. All right.
5: And
1: well,
5: it was more than a coincidence.
1: I understand. All right. Look, let's hold it here. Call me back with that tape. Line 3, you're on the air.
6: Yes. Actually, I have a ghost story that I'm still trying to resolve now. I'm trying to find out who the ghost is. However, it's kind of a mundane ghost story.
1: You mean this is going on now?
6: Yeah, where I work.
1: All right.
6: But it's real mundane. He just walks through the place and doesn't bother anyone. But when I lived in Santa Barbara, my father was a pastor of a church. And he was a part-time pastor of a church, a small church, couldn't afford to pay him. Part of his compensation was is we lived in some apartments in the second story of the church.
1: Mm-hmm.
6: This building was built at the late 19th century. So when we were living there, maybe had 90 years on it.
1: Sure.
6: Very old, very oppressive building. Everyone I know who lived there was terrified, I mean literally terrified, to go downstairs when it was dark. And, you know, it was my job, for instance, to go turn on the lights in the morning.
1: Mm-hmm.
6: Since Sunday morning, I had to go turn... My dad,
1: Gee.
6: Many years later, said, well, I didn't want your sisters doing that. You know, why do I have to?
1: Well, right. Lucky you.
6: Yeah. Well, I swear, we go down in the dark, and there was something there. There was something there. I knew it. I found out I'm not the only one who felt that way. There were some people we knew who lived there after we did. Everyone in that family refused to go downstairs when it was dark. Any time somebody went down there, they knew something was there. Well, we later found out someone had committed suicide in that church.
1: Yeah, there you go.
6: Very many years earlier, someone committed suicide in that church. One of the people who lived there, he was a member of the church, he lived there the same time we did.
1: Mm-hmm.
6: He, very nice guy, it turned out, this happened just a few years ago. This man murdered he just flipped out, and he murdered his mother and his father.
1: Hmm.
6: And he'd lived in that church for years. I don't know if it's connected, but he had flipped out. He murdered his mother and his father.
1: It absolutely wouldn't surprise me.
6: It made the news here in town. And this happened a couple years ago in Santa Barbara.
1: Mm-hmm.
6: He knifed his mother and father. The church was sold. A military prep school bought it and had a bunch of cadets living there and going to school there.
1: Right.
6: Some of those cadets got it in their mind to go down and kill a homeless person. The military academy got closed down because their cadets had committed murder. I went back a couple years ago and with a friend who also used to live there, we went to the place because she still lives in Santa Barbara. She goes, well, it's a coffee house now.
1: Now, that's not just something you get on your mind.
6: Yeah, exactly. And we went to the coffee house, and now the coffee house was an occult theme. And you go in, and what I felt when I went in there by myself, and just in all the paintings on the wall, all the decorations, was there. We talked to a man whose studio was upstairs in what used to be our apartments.
1: Yes.
6: He said he would not stay there at night. At night, when it got dark, he went home.
1: Whatever it was,
6: but
1: was...
6: that building was not a pleasant place.
1: I've got you, sir. Thank you very much for the call. I've sure got you. I'll tell you, that really does seem to go on. It does seem to stay within buildings, structures, where things have occurred. Though on other occasions, spirits, ghosts, if you want, have followed people. Not let them go. When they're part of it, they seem to get followed. Line one, you're on the air.
7: Hello.
1: Hello.
7: Hi, Art. I got a strange story. I used to live in Taiwan.
1: Oh, yes.
7: And a friend and I had were moving into an apartment. And the apartment had one bedroom, and there was two of us. So we had them put in a wood partition in the middle.
1: Mm-hmm.
7: And one night we had come home kind of late, and we had getting ready to go to sleep. And he was in his bed, I was in my bed, and we heard these noises, these strange noises, like somebody was throwing BBs on a refrigerator, you know, a metallic sound.
1: Sure.
7: And
1: I can imagine BBs on a fridge.
7: Anyway, I said, you know, cut it out, and he kept telling me to cut it out. You know, we were blaming each other.
1: Right.
7: So I didn't think anything of it, and all of a sudden, I kind of see my friend, and he's sneaking around this wood partition. You know, the lights are out.
1: Yes.
7: And I'm trying not to laugh because, you know, I'm kind of hiding under the covers, and I see him coming around here, and I'm saying, well, as soon as he gets to the bed, I'm going to really scare this guy because he doesn't even know I'm looking at him. And so he gets to the bed, and I throw up the covers, and I, you know, scream at him. And I hear my friend in his bed say, you know, Tony, cut it out. And I tell you, I just broke out into like a cold sweat. And I laid back on the bed, and the bed started to, like it was on the ocean, it just started to move.
1: This boat. Yeah.
7: And, you know, I told him, I says, hey, turn on the lights, you know. And he heard the, you know, the way I was saying it, and he turned on the lights, and I had him check the front door and the windows. And there was nobody there. And needless to say, you know, I had, like, friends stay over, like, the next week or so. I was sleeping there.
1: Yeah.
7: And that was it.
1: And you say the bed moved like ocean waves.
7: Like I was on the ocean. Just the whole bed was just, like, floating.
1: Yeah, that bothers me. Thank you very much for the call, sir. That sort of thing bothers me. That and in movies when you see doors that sort of bend inwards. They don't break. They bend. That's totally freaky. We'll be back.

0: You're listening to a special replay of Coast to Coast AM with Art Bell. This program originally aired October 30th, 1993. Please do not call.
1: Some of the stories this morning, I'm telling you. Really, you have all done very well this morning, and there's still a bit more to come. So here we go. Line two, you're on the air.
2: Yes, sir.
1: Hi.
2: Hi, how are you doing?
1: Fine.
2: Well, my story is my son used to come in. He was 19 years old, and he used to pick roses all the time for me.
1: Right.
2: So one day he said that he was going to go out of state, and I didn't agree. He says, let me go. He says, I have a premonition that I don't have a long lifespan. I says, don't be silly. I says, anybody that's going to go first, it'll be me. He says, well, he says, promise me if anything happens to me, he says, you'll send me roses. I says, oh, yeah, and send me lilacs.
1: Right.
2: So a year later, he got in a car accident, and he passed away Christmas. We lived in an old, old farmhouse, over 100 years old. The doorbell was not connected, and these doors were jammed. The one door is never open. 2 days after he died, the doorbell rang, and the doors flew open, and you could smell roses.
1: Oh.
2: He had come back to say goodbye.
1: Oh. And you smelled roses.
2: Yeah, the smell of roses. And we were just...
1: How did you react emotionally when that happened?
2: I had a very good feeling because he came back to say goodbye to me. And I knew that there was something. That there was something. Because he was only 20 years old when he passed away.
1: There is something, ma'am.
2: Yes, definitely.
1: Thank you.
2: You're welcome.
1: Thank you for the story. A lot of stories like that. Variations of it. People who have left didn't get finished with their business before they had to go. Good morning. On the first time caller line, you're on the air.
3: Art, this is John calling you back from Fairbanks.
1: Hi, John. Oh, yes, John.
3: I've edited the tapes. Now, I'm going to try to let you hear this duck quacking, and this was just a few minutes ago when you were talking to the young gentleman just before you took your station break.
1: Yes.
3: Now, if this doesn't come across from this portable tape player, I will make copies and send them to you and let you pick it up yourself.
1: All right, let's hear it.
3: Here goes. This is just from about 10 minutes ago. We'll see how this comes across the network. Here it goes.
4: Hold on. I says, hey, turn on the lights, you know, and he heard the, you know, the way I was saying it, and he turned on the lights, and I had him check the front door and the windows, and there was nobody there. And needless to say, you know, I had, like, friends stay over.
1: I absolutely heard it.
3: Hear that?
1: I heard it.
3: That's been on your program all evening long, sporadically, that duck quacking noise.
1: Well, I wonder if people at other affiliates have heard that.
3: I figured some other caller would identify it to you because I've heard it from the beginning of your show.
1: All right, it was clearly there. Either we have a board operator in Fairbanks who has a sense of humor, or from a source that no doubt you suspect.
3: It'd be interesting to know, but I've been hearing it from your hour one on through.
1: All right, thank you. Thank you for the callback, and I heard it quite clearly. That was in Fairbanks. Well, what about some of you at other affiliates? Did you hear any such thing? I assure you I did nothing like that here. Nothing. Two, you're on the air.
5: Good morning, Art.
1: Oh, good morning.
5: Yes, I wanted to say when I was a teenager, I was sleeping away, and in this dream, I was holding up my casket. So I was screaming, and my mother came running in, and she said, what's the matter? I said, I'm holding up a casket. And she said, who's in it? And I said, your brother. So in 2 days, she got the call he had died.
1: Oh, how did she, you know, when you told her that in the first place.
5: I've seen his face in the casket.
1: How did she react to that when you told her?
5: She was more or less a psychic herself, and she believed it, and he had a sunstroke. And then another time, my dad had to, we lived on the farm, and he had to go to another city in the same state, not far away. And his sister wasn't expected to live. So we didn't have a phone. So a friend had came over and told him that his sister was sick. So he went, and sure enough, about 4 days later, in the middle of the night, the clock was, you know, we had a clock that struck the hour.
1: Sure.
5: And sure enough, the clock usually went bong, bong. This time it went bong, bong. So my mother said, hey, she just died. And she did.
1: Well, your mother had the power then.
5: Yes, the clock really told us that she had died.
1: Thank you. Have a good morning. Coincidence? Maybe. All of these stories, coincidence? Not likely. What do you conclude? Wildcard Line 3, you're on the air.
6: Oh, this is a true story. This is Pat Fitzpatrick from Silver Springs, Nevada. This is a true story about an Irish and a British ghost, about whom a poem was written by William Butler Yeats called The Ghost of Roger Casement. In it, Casement was executed by the British, and the Irish government, since they became independent, wanted his body. Every year they'd ask for his body, and finally they got the body back 30 years later when a Labour government came to power. But one of Casement's last wishes was, do not let my body rest in this place, which is England.
1: Yes.
6: So Butler wrote the poem. He said, I can't sleep at night. I hear a knocking on my door. I just cannot sleep. And finally, at the end of it, he says, it's the ghost of Roger Casement knocking on my door. And then the British guy, and of course, that poem, it was published by Yeats just when Ireland was about to go in on the British side in the Second World War. And because the British government had refused to give the body back, the Irish government stayed neutral.
1: That's quite a story.
6: Yeah, William Butler Yeats, the ghost of Roger Casement.
1: Thank you, my friend.
6: Bye.
1: Have a good morning. Mr. Fitzpatrick. Line 3, you're on the air.
7: Good morning.
1: Good morning.
7: I'm going to relate a story that goes back to 1968. I was drafted, sent to Nam because of the tremendous turnover of people and whatnot. Well, I was in the infantry. We were stationed in a small fire base close to the Cambodian border.
1: Mm-hmm.
7: And it was an evening where it was our turn to go out and set up an ambush. We set it all up. We had everything laid out so that if Charlie came walking along, we could do our thing.
1: Sure.
7: And one guy was awake. The rest of us were asleep. That gentleman woke us all up. There was six of us, and we all saw a small party of Vietnamese coming at us. They were armed and whatnot, and at the appropriate time we sprung the ambush and whatnot, and nothing happened. I mean, they just kept right on walking through it, not even looking at us, like.

0: track of a human footprint, left foot, barefoot, in the sand. The creek had just dropped, and this was very, very fresh, and I couldn't believe it. My foot was exactly 12 inches long. This was 4 inches longer than mine. One human footprint in a place where you had to walk carefully or you'd touch your rubber boots on the sharp rocks, a lot of quartz there. I called William and his cousin over. What is this? He took one look, turned, and started walking away, both of them. About a mile back down to the skiff, and I couldn't figure out what's wrong with him. He acted afraid. I went down, and after a lot of persuasion, he told me a story of the most famous shaman. The turn of the century, there was a huge Eskimo, nearly 7 feet tall, he said, a huge man, who traveled amongst the villages. Strangely, he'd show up 150 miles away in one day. He preached to the people. He healed the sick. He even raised the dead, William told me. A young boy had died, and he put a tent over the grave, crawled in, a big noise, a roaring sound, and he walked out with the boy. This was a famous shaman. Turn of the century, the great Nome Gold Rush. The army came to try to keep order. They had a law that no witchcraft could be practiced. Well, this huge shaman showed up outside of Nome, and a troop of soldiers went out with a captain to arrest him because he was preaching revolt and warning the people, the Eskimo, against the coming white man. He said, "You cannot do anything to me. I have powers greater than you." And he had a man take a spear and stabbed him to prove it. Spit on his hands, rubbed his side, and there was no scar. And the captain almost went nuts, but he arrested him. They put him on a boat to take the shaman to Seattle for trial. And a storm immediately came up and was about to sink the boat. And they looked, and the shaman, instead of being in the brig, was sitting on the stern looking back at the land. So they put him back in the brig. A few minutes later, he was back on the deck. The captain went berserk, and the sailors turned the boat around and put the shaman back ashore near Nome. And
1: I'm sure.
0: Told me, "Now you know about the track. He is still here." 61.
1: Oh, that's a great story. Those are great stories. Thank you for the call.
0: Good evening.
1: You take care. Now, sailors, sailors particularly, wouldn't sail under those conditions. And you know that goes for sailors today, too. It hasn't changed. You don't venture out to sea with that sort of thing around you. You don't do it. You just don't do it today or then. Good morning. On the first-time caller line, you're on the air.
2: Hi, this is Mark again from KNZR in Bakersfield.
1: Hi, Mark.
2: I just wanted to say real quick, you haven't heard any quacking ducks, but we've had a similar experience before about a month ago during your show.
1: What did you hear?
2: And some ladies had called up during business hours and said they kept hearing someone saying they were going to kill them way in the background.
1: Really?
2: Yeah. So I don't know, maybe somebody along the line is...
1: Well, you never know, of course, Mark, as you well know, you would have the power there to make something...
2: Yeah, they thought one of us was doing it or something.
1: I see. Well, I appreciate the information. I find it a little unsettling, though.
2: Yeah, okay, just want to let you know.
1: Thank you, Mark.
2: Okay, bye-bye.
1: Bye. That's a board operator.

0: Later there in Bakersfield. Well, that unsettles me a little. Line two, you're on the air.
1: How you doing, Art?
0: Okay.
1: I got a story about my uncle who died about 3 years ago. He died about 2 o'clock in the morning.
0: Mm.
1: So we all go to the hospital and, you know, condole my aunt. And then it was, you know, getting pretty early in the morning, so we all went home for a few hours. And then we came back. And as we all come back in the morning to her house, there's this dog that has just parked itself outside the front of the house.
0: Hmm.
1: And every time somebody got out of the car who was part of the immediate family, the dog came up to them, sat there until you petted it, and then walked away. And as soon as the whole immediate family who was there, you know, came to the house, the dog went away, and we never saw the dog again.
0: Do you have any idea what dog this was, or
1: it looked like a little terrier or something?
0: Well, not what kind, but whose or why it did what it did? Any idea?
1: I don't know, but it was just a little tiny dog that was so full of life, and it's, I mean, my uncle was the same way. Here was a guy who was just so full of life, and it was just strange. It waited to greet everyone that came to the house, and after everyone got there, the dog was gone. We never saw it again.
0: Well, that's really something.
1: Really weird story. I don't know what it was, but it's weird.
0: I thank you for the call.
1: You're welcome.
0: You take care. Good morning on the first time caller line. You're on the air. Hello there.
2: Hello.
0: Yes, sir. You're on the air. Turn your radio off, please.
2: Oh.
0: Turn it off. All the way off.
2: It's off.
0: Very good. Welcome to the program. Where are you?
2: Fairbanks, Alaska.
0: Fairbanks. Yes, sir.
2: And quack, quack.
0: Yeah.
2: Anyway, I want to go back to this story from this guy from Alaska, that Anchorage. And you don't want to believe anything that anybody from Anchorage tells you because they're full of bull.
0: Well, now, is that
2: a... about the shaman, that is really ridiculous.
0: Well, now, was that a kind thing to say about a sister city?
2: Sister city? Oh, they think they own Alaska, for God's sake. I've lived here all my life, 65 years in Fairbanks, and I don't like a lot of Anchorage. Okay. You got her.
0: Yeah, you know, thank you very much for the call, sir. Never let them know who you are. I guess I'd better take a second out and do as I always try to do and say thank you again for wonderful talk radio. Another truly wonderful week of

0: 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Halloween weekend edition of Coast to Coast AM, live talk radio on the CBC Radio Network throughout the night time for those living and not. I'm Art Bell, and it's good to be with you. This is the annual Coast to Coast AM Halloween show. And this morning, this evening, whatever the case may be across all these time zones, we are going to talk about nothing but ghosts. A rather unlikely topic, save perhaps this weekend, this particular upcoming day, All Hallows Eve. It's very dark out there. There is no discernible moon, save the dimly illuminating stars. There is no light out there at all, and on this kind of night, of course, anything can happen. Now, when we do a ghost show, there are a couple of things I want to say before we get started. One, I treat the subject seriously, despite the opening laugh for you. I treat this subject seriously, ladies and gentlemen, for a lot of reasons. I've heard too many stories. I've done too many programs of this nature not to treat it seriously. As you may know, over the last year, I have been fortunate in receiving from a number of people photographs of what purport to be, and certainly seem to be, apparitions, ghosts. Something. Surely it is something, and I cannot tell you for sure that I know that there are ghosts, nor that I even understand for certain there is an afterlife. I don't know. I'm continually searching, and I want to know, and I suspect that mimics many of you out there. You want to know, and you're searching. And these stories, and this morning, may help you in your struggle with trying to understand whether there is really something to all this or not. So we take serious ghost stories. We don't joke. These are hopefully true stories. And I guess that's what makes it all the more frightening, the fact that they are at least given to us as real ghost stories. So anyway, welcome to the weekend. Welcome to the Halloween program. And we'll get started shortly. A couple of beginners for you, just... I've got a note for you. CBS Television, this Sunday evening, no doubt when we're on the air with Dreamland, will be airing a special Without Warning program. It's kind of an H.G. Wells sort of thing with regard to the possibility of an asteroid hitting the Earth. I think it may be called Without Warning. It actually is in TV Guide, so I'm not giving away any secrets here. But you may want to run your VCR on that Sunday evening. And I believe it is called Without Warning, and it's going to be a realistic presentation with regard to the possibility of an asteroid hitting Earth or, being detected to shortly hit Earth. That'll be Sunday night, and I'm going to be rolling a tape on it, and I would suggest you do the same thing. Either that or roll a tape on us and watch that one way or the other. A couple of stories that I thought worthy of presentation to. Simple little stories, really. Mr. Bell, my dad and I have been doing a paper route for 3 years. We've been listening to your show for 2 now, and I feel this story might be good for your Halloween show. For a year and a half, we've been delivering newspapers to this house that has a large German shepherd that is kept on the enclosed porch where I put the paper. The dog had always been friendly, always waiting for a pat on the head. Well, about a month ago, I didn't see the dog for a while. Didn't think very much about it till he was on the porch. There he was one morning, about 2 weeks after the last time I'd seen him. He was laying down. When I entered, he raised his head, and I gave him several pats and I left. I didn't see him again after that. About a week later, we were collecting for the paper at that house. So I asked the owner where his dog was. He said the dog was very old, suffering from spinal problems. So he'd had to have him put to sleep. Had done it 3.5 weeks ago. This instantly sent shivers up my spine. And now I get into and out of that porch as fast as I can. That's from Josh in Spokane, Washington. This comes from Internet. Several years ago, I experienced a disturbing sight. I'm going to relate it as best I can. This gets all the dog stories out of the way. My wife, now ex, was lying in bed next to me. Light from the Circle K store next door was illuminating the room. I was laying there thinking about how good she looked in the yellow light when something black rose up out of her body. My first thought was, I thought I was awake. The blackness moved over me and formed itself into a black dog with glowing yellow eyes and dripping red, yes, the blood glowed fangs. I screamed and held my arms over my head. My ex turned over and tried to comfort me. The neighbors pounded on the wall. The black dog took its time to dissipate. It seemed amused by my struggles while Brenda attempted to comfort me. The black dog has never reappeared, but I'll never forget it. Several sad events happened since that night. The most notable was the discovery that Brenda was cheating on me with an old high school flame. That's from Darkman in Seattle. Art, this story is not much, but it happened, and I thought it was a little weird. When my wife and I were first married, in about a year or two, we purchased a brand new home in Northridge, California. One night around 10 o'clock, my wife and I went to bed. I left the bathroom light on. Now my wife had on a violet color night clothing. She was sleeping on my left side. I was not dreaming. I was still awake, just thinking about things. Looked over at the bathroom door. It was open. I saw what I thought was my wife standing in the doorway of the bathroom, and I said, "What are you doing up?" My wife said, "Huh?" The image at the bathroom door immediately vanished. My wife was still on the bed next to me. Weird. Wasn't a dream. The image I saw was so vivid and real, I actually thought it was my wife. As soon as my wife answered my question from her position on the bed, and the being in the doorway immediately disappeared, I told her what had happened. Now, any way you cut it, this was a strange event. I only conclude that there may have been something in the past that happened at that location before the housing tract was built there. The entire valley used to be nothing but horse ranches. Enjoy it. It's true. And then this. Art, I was an Eastern Orthodox priest for many years. And in that time, I've witnessed many interesting, if not frightening, things. This is one that I'd like to tell you about. In 1974, a close friend of mine lost her father. He'd been very popular during the 40s as a singer and guitar player on the radio. He and his wife had been divorced for many years at the time of his death. He lived alone and died of a heart attack while sleeping in his bed. It was 3 days before his body was discovered. About a week after the funeral, his ex-wife moved back into the house that he'd lived and died in. 2 months after his death, I received a phone call from my friend asking if I could come over to her mother's house. Apparently her mother was beginning to act a little strange, and she was concerned. When I got there, the three of us sat down, and my friend's mother related this story to me. She said she was convinced she was going crazy. She said about 2 weeks earlier, she woke up in the middle of the night to the singing of her dead ex-husband. She walked into the front room, and he was sitting in the rocking chair smiling at her. She went back into the bedroom and spent the rest of the night with no sleep. She then told me after that she'd be sitting in the front room, and for no reason it would feel like someone was grabbing or pinching her legs, after which welts would appear on her legs. Also, she'd continue to hear her dead husband singing every night. I told her I didn't think she was going crazy, having had some working knowledge of the rite of exorcism. I asked her if she'd feel better if I went through the house and blessed it. She said it certainly would make her feel better. I took out a small bottle of holy water and proceeded to go through the house room by room, beginning with the basement. Everything went fine. I saved the bedroom for last. Upon entering the bedroom, there was a noticeable temperature difference. It was very cold, and you could see your breath. The mother stood in the doorway, and as I threw the holy water around the room, the mother was thrown backwards out of the doorway into the hallway. When I asked her what was wrong, she said something had hit her in the legs, like something was trying to push her out of the way. I was a little skeptical until she pulled her pants legs up, and there they were, large red welts on both legs just above the knee. I'm not trying to make any claims as to what was going on in that house, but I can say that after I blessed the house, there was no further problem with visions or physical manifestations. Bit of a primer for you, and a couple of stories sent in. I have many, many more that have arrived by fax. If you have one and you'd like to fax it in, you're welcome to do so. My fax number is area code 702-727-8499. 702-727-8499. Now, this morning, that's all we're going to be doing is ghost stories. You're welcome to make a contribution. You're welcome to light a candle if you wish. And just sit there and get scared. And believe me, before this night is through, we will succeed in doing that. Probably will succeed in scaring myself. I've got my candle ready. Just a brief warning. If these sorts of stories, and some of them are going to be realistic, and some of them are going to be frightening, if they scare you, by all means, tune out. I'm sure there's lots of shows this morning dispensing the usual, and many of you, I understand, would be far more comforted with the usual, so you'll want to tune out about now, because coming up shortly, the unexpected, possibly the frightening, and I don't really want to scare anybody who's not ready for it. I simply tell you, you will hear stories that I think will convince you, if you continue to listen, that there is a life that comes after. And occasionally, things seem to interrupt the normal flow of the soul after death. Whether it's unrequited love, whether it's a murder, whether it's an unexpected, untimely death, occasionally things seem to interrupt the flow of what ought to come after this life, and those are the stories you will hear this morning, or in just a very few moments. All right, here are the telephone numbers, and remember this morning, nothing but ghost stories. If you have one for us, by all means, pick up the telephone. If you're a first-time caller to the program, the number is area code 702. 727-1222. 702-727-1222. The wildcard direct lines, area code 702-727-1295. 702-727-1295. And then finally, if you're east of the Great Rocky Mountains, the number is 1-800-618-8255. 1-800-618-8255. And now, ladies and gentlemen, to the phones. On the wild card line, you are on the air. Good evening.
1: Good evening, Art.
0: Hello.
1: How are you?
0: I'm just fine. Do you have a ghost story?
1: Yes, I do. My name is Arisha. I'm calling from Santa Maria.
0: Santa Maria, what is your story?
1: Well, when we purchased our house, we could not move in initially because one lady died. Her name was Nellie. And for about we've been in this house over 20 years now, mind you. And she lived here with us. And my husband...
0: Well, now, what do you mean? She lived with you as a ghost?
1: Yes.
0: How did you know she was there? Did you see her, hear her, feel her? How did you know?
1: I felt her.
0: You felt her.
1: And the room that she died in, which I am sitting in right now, was very, very cold always. Except that one day, my husband went down the hall, and he's not a believer, and she touched him. And he came back to me and he says, somebody touched me. And I said, it was Nellie. Don't get excited. And we used to get her mail at this house for about 3 years. And every time that the mail came for her, we would lay it on the table and I would say, Nellie, here's your mail. And it was for about 5 years she was in this house. And then she left. I just don't know how to explain it to anyone.
0: Well, you don't have to, ma'am. Thank you very much for the call. She left. In other words, you stopped sensing the presence. No, I understand that. You see, that really is typical. And usually the areas haunted, if you want to call it haunting, and it really doesn't matter, does it? The areas that are affected by the presence of what seems to be left of that human spirit are frequently the areas that that person was killed in, died in. It's really hard to understand. Another aspect of it that I've never understood, one mentioned in a couple of the stories I read you and the one she just told you, is the cooling of a room. I mean, just a downright chill, even to the degree that you can see your breath. It's not unusual to hear that. I don't understand exactly why it would be, but it does seem to trail with these stories. On the Wild Card Line, you are on the air. Good evening.
2: Good evening, Art. It's Andrea in Vista, California.
0: Welcome to the program.
2: Okay. What happened was I was sleeping in this mobile home in a twin bed, and about 3 o'clock in the morning, I suddenly awakened, but my eyes were still closed, and I sensed kind of an energy down at my feet.
0: Down at your feet?
2: Yeah, down at my feet. It was really bizarre. I didn't move. My eyes were still closed. It was a kind of a positive feeling. I wasn't afraid of it, and it started. I felt this energy kind of moving, kind of up on the side of the bed.
0: Yes.
2: Up towards my head. Well, when it got right up to just about to where my arms were, I decided, I thought for a minute, I thought it was this, whatever it was warm and good. And the first thing I said was, Mom, is that you? And then I didn't get a response. So then I opened my eyes, and there's this figure standing there. Just looking at me, it was pink and blue.
0: Pink and blue?
2: Pinkish, just a pinkish illumination and blue.
0: All right, so it was not a solid form.
2: Not quite, well, it was shaped like a human and as tall as a human, but it wasn't quite solid. And I said the darndest thing. I said, can I help you?
0: People say the darndest thing.
2: Well, I wasn't afraid of it. I was looking at it wondering, what is this?
0: Can I help you? Okay.
2: Can I help you? And then it vanished.
0: And it vanished.
2: It slowly dissipated.
0: Maybe it was shocked. I mean, maybe what you said at that moment just absolutely astounded it, even in spirit form, and it couldn't handle it.
2: But was I
0: maybe
2: don't
0: maybe
2: know.
0: Maybe it had
2: no,
0: been maybe
2: it.
0: It had been wandering the aisles of large discount stores now for months with nobody ever asking a question like that.
2: But oh my God, I remember calling up my friend and he just didn't believe me and
0: Well, I believe you.
2: Good.
0: Thank you.
2: All right.
0: Take care. May I help you? All right, well, it is but the very beginning. And you have connected with the Halloween weekend show, the annual event on Coast to Coast AM. I'm Art Bell. Was that Coast to Coast, or was that Ghost to Ghost AM? Welcome, everybody. This is Halloween weekend, and we're telling ghost stories. If you have one, join us. If you don't have one, sit back, light a candle, turn the lights down, and prepare yourself. We're going to do a little commercial continuity here and get it done so we can go roaring through without interruption.

0: And now, back to the lines. On the toll-free line, you're on the air. Hello.
1: Hello, Art. It's Anthony, Mr. Friday Night from St. Louis.
0: Well, welcome to the program.
1: I got a ghost story for you. It's not very scary, but it's worth telling.
0: All right.
1: Anyway, I never really knew my grandfather consciously, although Mom said I did love him. He died when I was 2 years old. That was 15 years ago, almost in a month now.
0: Right.
1: And there was a time period after he died. Mom told the story to me and a lot of other people where Mom was sitting there doing something, like just a couple months after he died, and he came back in full form, fully recognizable, just like he was in real life.
0: Wow.
1: Just before he died. And he didn't say anything. He was just sitting there with a smile on his face, and the impression Mom got from the apparition / grandfather is that he was sending some kind of message that he was all right, so to speak.
0: No, that makes sense. And it's, I'm sure, the one thing that any spirit, thank you, anything or anybody who has left this earth would want to be able to tell or assure the people who are left, and that is that they're all right. That it is all right. That they're not gone forever. In fact, we're all not gone forever. What I do find interesting is that the apparition appeared in solid form. Not too many of them do. And the one, by the way, actually a couple that appear in our current newsletter are about to appear in the current newsletter. You've got to get hold of our newsletter, incidentally. Let me plug it while I'm at it. It's got the ghost photograph in it. And I may read you the letter that is connected to that ghost photograph. It is very good. A lot of people have had comments on it. The one taken by the Stone Mason. Thank goodness we managed to get it into the newsletter, and I hounded them to be able to do that. And so it is in there. If you'd like to order our newsletter called After Dark, the Art Bell newsletter, you can do so by picking up the telephone and calling right now, or throughout the weekend, I might add, 1-800-917-4278. Now, this is for people with Visa and MasterCard and such. 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On the toll-free line, you're on the air. Good morning.
2: So it's Art Bell?
0: Yes, it is. Turn your radio off for us, please.
2: Okay. I have a story. Long time ago, when I was in my teens, I had a dream that I was walking down a road, and I looked to the left, and there was sheep and cattle and horses grazing, and it was beautiful pasture. And I kept walking on a little further, and there was like a real beautiful old Civil War type looking house, you know, that type of an older house.
0: Sure.
2: And there was a lady outside pouring water into a bird bath, and she waved and smiled at me, and she's a very beautiful lady. And I waved and smiled and said hi back, and I kept walking down the road. And it was a white picket fence. And as I walked down the road, the trees kind of made an arch. And as I walked through the arch of trees, not a perfect arch, but just kind of an arch, I woke up, and I felt pure pleasure. I just felt great. And I got up, I smoked a quarter of a cigarette and got a drink of water, went back to bed.
0: Right.
2: And I'm walking down, in this dream, the same night, I'm walking down this road, I'm feeling very uncomfortable, and all of a sudden I notice, I look to the left, and there's that same sloping pasture, and I notice a sheep first in a long, tall, unruly pasture. This sheep is laying there, you can see its body deteriorated, you could see the cattle and the horse is dead. And as I walked to what was a pretty picket fence, it was just unmaintained and paint peeling off it, and the house was in shambles, and I saw a man chasing a woman with a axe that looks like an axe on the back of a dime.
0: Yes.
2: And hit her in the head, and then she screams as he's hitting her. I didn't see her hit her, I just saw her chasing her through a open window without a screen. And then she comes back, and you could see her just kind of walking almost zombie-like, and she had the same axe in her hand with blood coming out of her head. And this was the same woman I saw before, only she was a little more aged, like she'd be 60 or so.
0: Yes.
2: And then you heard a guy scream, and you heard a thud, and I hurriedly walked down and started walking through these trees that were completely, at this time, they were like barren, almost like fall, but it was because of death, not fall.
0: Yes.
2: And I woke up, my heart was beating the whole nine yards. Well, about 6 months later, my cousin and a friend of ours, we were driving along. We were out by the St. Louis airport. This is when it was very much undeveloped.
0: Mm-hmm.
2: And I felt a strange feeling. And I said, hey, pull into this driveway. The whole thing was a shambles. We pulled in, got out of his Jeep, and started walking up towards this so-called remnants of a house where there was like half of a brick chimney down and the roof was like down on the ground.
0: Yes.
2: We all started getting bad vibes. And as we walked closer up to it, we noticed that the place in front of where that window was that I saw that axe thing committed, there was like a thorn tree they used to crucify Jesus Christ, the thorns they put around his head. And you could almost feel something surrounding us. And we never said a word to each other. We just looked at each other and we slowly started walking towards the Jeep. All of a sudden, we found ourselves at a very fast pace towards the Jeep. Next thing we knew, we were in the Jeep, and it didn't want to fire up. My cousin threw it in a neutral. My buddy got out, kind of pushed it. We popped the clutch. It fired up. We left the place ASAP. And the thing of it was, when we got up to the Big Boys, and of course, Big Boys hamburgers aren't anymore.
0: Right.
2: We shut down the vehicle, and it fired right back up. And we never did return to the place, but
0: wow.
2: It seems like that was a very strange situation.
0: It was, and possibly, you know, what do you think your dream was then? Do you think that it was sort of a foretelling of what occurred there?
2: We've analyzed it over the years. I'll speak for my cousin and not Bob or myself. But my cousin is a very, very, very, very high up in AT&T, and he's a very intelligent man, and we've sat and talked about this. And one proposal we came up with years ago that it had something to do with, one thing we could come up with, you know, that the dream happened to me, but everything happened that way. The only thing we could come up with that we could all agree on that the maybe cause of it was what's going on in America economically today.
0: Economically today.
2: Yes, isn't that strange? It's something like that. And I have one more thing real quick.
0: Well, our current economic situation is a little like an axe in the head. Sir, we're very short on time, so if it's very quick.
2: Okay, when my dad died, my mom started going into she just started deteriorating physically and weight and bags under the eyes and black eyes. And I was down at a place that I was working, a buddy of mine owned, and I was standing there, and all of a sudden I felt his presence. And I said, Dad, don't take Mom. Just go. She'll be with you later. The family needs her too much. And it was only about a couple days after that she started improving. That was a very strange thing as well.
0: Thank you very much for the call from, I believe, the St. Louis area. Well, it does bring up, though, another topic. And that has to do with the feeling of a presence. Now, that much I can say I have had. There have been a few times during my life when I have felt distinctly a presence. And I don't recall that it particularly scared me, but I was absolutely aware of it. And I'm sure that it may have happened. Well, I guess I shouldn't say I'm sure. But I would bet that it's happened to many of you. And you can feel. Human beings, much like animals, I believe, have an instinctual sense about them. As you can sense somebody's actual physical presence in a room, I believe that the sensitive among us can feel the presence of other things and beings nearby. Does that make sense? It always has to me. And I don't think it's anything all that deep. I think it's just a purely instinctual thing that human beings have, and have always had. Some are able to feel it now and use it now. Many are not, because of the noise of modern civilization. It tends to blot out these more obscure, but I believe real feelings. On the wild card line, you are on the air. Good
3: Hello,
0: morning.
3: Hello, let me turn off my radio real quick.
0: Thank you. Yes, remember to do that, everybody. We have a delay system here. It's very confusing.
3: Yes, have you ever heard about going into a mirror and, like, saying a word like any ghost or, like, Bloody Mary?
0: Or Candyman?
3: Well, not that, but I've done it before.
0: Well, I have heard, sir, that people have had very strange experiences with mirrors.
3: Yes.
0: What is yours?
3: Well, I did it like around 12 o'clock. I think it was about when I was in 7th grade. And sorry, I'm a little bit nervous too.
0: It's all right. So, you in 7th grade, you looked into a mirror and did what?
3: Well, I turned off all the lights because that's what you're supposed to do, and I blocked the door.
0: Yes.
3: It was late at night, so everything was quiet in the house because that's how it has to be.
0: Right.
3: And I went and I turned in a circle once, and then I stared at the mirror and said Bloody Mary. Then I closed my eyes, turned around in the circle again, and said Bloody Mary. Then I went again and I did it, and I saw this like face that had like blood on one half of the side, and like something hit me in the head. I think it was a toothbrush hit me in the head. Because I saw it laying on the ground, and I didn't see it before.
0: Odd.
3: And I've had other friends who said that they've had scratches from doing that. And I've had a friend in the 7th grade who I was a really good friend with named...
0: No, Tony. don't give me the person's name.
3: Well, not her full name. And she's related to Bloody Mary, the Queen of Scots, you know.
0: All right, sir, thank you. I have heard about this before. Maybe some of the rest of you know something about it. But there is something about mirrors. And I believe there is something about, in effect, inviting something to appear. And it may not matter the words that you use. But if you, in effect, put yourself in a mood of being receptive to this sort of thing, and then you exercise some sort of ritual, in this case, the use of a mirror, you may, in fact, be inviting something in that you may be sorry you invited in. Just a word to the wise. On the wild card line, you're on the air. Good evening.
4: Okay, I'm calling from Reno.
0: Hi.
4: This happened whenever I was about 7 years old. My dad had already been married about a year. His wife started dabbling into the occult, but I didn't know what the occult was. So, we were going to church, and of course, my brother, he went up to the altar and committed himself to Jesus Christ. And I didn't, because I didn't understand it. But once I decided to do this, I had said my prayers, and I told the Lord that Sunday morning, I'm going to commit myself to you. And, that happened on a Friday, and so I was real excited about going to church because I was going to do this thing.
0: I understand.
4: And I went to bed, and later on that night, I have no idea what time it was, my door was open. It was always open. My parents' door is closed because they don't want, the storm to wake us up.
0: Yes.
4: And I woke up. And there was a bull standing at the front of my door. It was a demon, and it was in a shape of a bull. And it was about 4.5 feet tall. And I looked at it, and I just said, God, I don't know what it is, and help me go to sleep. And if I don't move, then maybe it won't hurt me. Well, then I had this really strange dream, and it was very unrelated to what was in front of me. So I dreamt this certain dream, and when I woke up, that bull was still standing there. It had horns and everything. And I thought, no, it's not going away. I was thinking this, and all of a sudden it disappeared, and it had attacked me. I was struggling in bed. I was trying to scream, and the worst thing you can do is you're screaming and nothing comes out of you. I couldn't breathe. I felt like I was being smothered.
0: I understand that feeling. You are screaming internally, but nothing will come out.
4: And I was thinking, what am I to do? What am I to do? I'm going to die. It's going to kill me. And sure enough, I said, okay, God, you're going to have to take it away because I can't do anything. I'm going to die, and I don't want to die. And so it let go. It dissipated. It never showed up again. When that thing let go and it ran out of the room and it left, I just screamed, totally bloody murder. And my dad comes running in there seeing what's going on. And I was telling them, there's a monster in here.
0: A monster.
4: And it was trying to kill me. And nobody really believed it, but it really actually happened.
0: Maybe ahead of your commitment on Sunday, it was one last shot, so to speak, of the dark force trying to get hold of you.
4: I believe that. And one other thing about my mom and the power of God, what I had to deal with was that very quickly she had a 4-foot Mod poster. This was back in the 70, 71, 72. Mod came back.
0: Okay, very quickly.
4: And it was a picture of the devil. And I wouldn't go into her room. So I asked God to take away that poster. And it, within 3 weeks, it had torn itself apart.
0: Thank you for the call. You know, if there is good in this world, if there is God, if there is a presence, a creator presence, then it would certainly make sense that there would be an opposite force. As it can be documented for just about everything else in our life that we do, that we experience, there are two sides. There's good and evil. There's good and evil, for example, in atomic energy. There's good and evil in just about every force that we do control on Earth. So, with the assumption of a creator, a God, a good, I think it's not too much of a leap to understand there is an opposite force, the one we talk of this morning. On the wild card line, you're on the air.
5: Yeah, you're true about that, because they balance each other out.
0: I believe so, sir.
5: But you can't have too much of either. So I like to talk about what happened to me when I was 15.
0: Okay, go ahead.
5: Yeah, we were staying at a friend's house. Me and my mom were staying at a friend's house,
0: yes,
5: you know, for a little while.
0: Right.
5: Until we find a new place to live.
0: Yes. Where are you, by the way?
5: I'm in Long Beach.
0: Long Beach. All right.
5: Okay. And see, certain times of year, this is a certain part of the neighborhood in Broadway and Long Beach and everything.
0: Yes.
5: It's like a vortex.
0: A vortex.
5: Yeah, it's like a vortex. You know, certain things come through. You know, it's like a main doorway. You know, a main hallway. You find different things. Like one time, my mother, seeing like a little man crawling on her arm. And she woke up.
0: On her arm?
5: Yeah, on her arm.
0: Uh-huh.
5: He's all silver. He left like deep footprints. She woke us up to see these little footprints on her arm.
0: Really?
5: And I looked down and said, yeah, they're footprints, Ma. Yeah, you figure she's joking. Went back to sleep. And after the thing probably weighed around 40 pounds, leaves such deep footprints.
0: It actually left footprints on her arm.
5: Yeah, left footprints on her arm.
0: Wow. All right, thank you very much for the call. Now, what was that? What would do that? Well, there are those who would suggest this woman was dreaming. She was asleep, and she had such a vivid dream that the power of her mind actually caused those that physical evidence that he just talked about, footprints actually on her arm. But sometimes it's a little difficult to separate the real occurrence from the one in our mind. Maybe there is not a difference. Maybe that which does occur in our mind is, in fact, real. Does that occur to you? The distinction between that which we dream and that which we experience while awake, it's really, when you examine it, a very, very small distinction. This is the Halloween weekend show from Ghost to Ghost AM.

0: Good morning. Welcome to Ghost AM. It is the annual Halloween show, and we are telling ghost stories. It is Halloween weekend. Indeed, it is the weekend, so settle in, light a candle, dim the lights, if you dare. Art, this story is supposed to be a true one. Dick and Clyde had been friends since August of 1918, nearly 15 years. During their friendship, they had done some pretty remarkable things. However, none can compare with the prank they pulled on their girlfriends, Betty Lou and Mildred, on October 31st, 1933. October 24th, 1933, Betty Lou and Mildred were excited about the barn dance and hayride they were about to go on Halloween night. The girls just couldn't conjure up a prank to pull on Clyde and Dick that could measure up to the boys hanging a dressmaker's doll on Window Johnson's old dead tree in her front yard. Whatever that prank would be, it would have to be very good. During lunch, the boys propositioned them with a dare. The agreement was for the girls each to drive a stake into a grave at midnight on Halloween night, and the boys would pay them $10. The girls agreed, thinking they could come back with some gruesome horror stories to scare the boys out of their wits. October 31st, 1933, 8 o'clock at night. The foursome was having a great time at the dance. The boys kept asking the girls if they're sure they wanted to go through with the agreement. The girls were positive. During the hayride, the group leader was telling a story about a jealous husband's outrage with regard to his wife after finding her with a lover. During his panic, he murdered her, chopped her into small parts, and tried to dispose of her body. All the remains found were her two arms, now buried in Grace Lawn Cemetery. Grace Lawn Cemetery? The graveyard the girls were about to be at this very night. Mildred was in a frenzy. How was she going to handle this? Why did she let them talk her into it? Mildred came back to her senses. The hayride comes to an end. She could hear Betty Lou and the boys planning out the evening. They all were to meet at the general store at 1 a.m. after the graveyard incident. The time finally came. Mildred and Betty Lou found themselves at the graveyard. Betty Lou was to pound her stake into grave number 12, and Mildred into number 56. They decided to just meet at the back of the store. Betty Lou pounded her stake as directed and gave a signaling whistle to Mildred. Betty Lou was finished. She headed back. Mildred pounded her stake and got up to leave. Something was tugging her skirt. She screamed for help and nobody came. She tried harder to get away, but it was useless. At 1 a.m., Betty Lou and the boys were worried about Mildred. Why hadn't she shown up? Had she been hurt? They decided to go back to the graveyard, but it was the dead of night and too dark to see a thing. They came to the conclusion that she was tired and went home. November 1st, 1933, the Jonesboro Morning Bee read, "Girl found dead in Grace Lawn Cemetery with stake through her dress." That's from Ron in Seattle. On the toll-free line, you're on the air. Hi. Make that the wild card line. Hello? No, you're not. On the first-time caller line, you're on the air. Good morning.
1: Hello?
0: Hello.
1: Hi, Art.
0: Hi.
1: I'm calling from Santa Rosa.
0: Santa Rosa, KSRO, great.
1: And I will tell you a truth, that I know, as sure as I know my name, that ghosts and poltergeists and past life visions are all one and the same. They're all agents of Satan. On 1989, on Thanksgiving Day, my mother-in-law died. And I hadn't spoken to her for 3 years because I'd had the consummate nerve of questioning her about Grandpa drinking and driving with my son in the car, and she never spoke to me again. And the next day, my husband arrived home, and he'd been with her at the moment of her death, and she'd thrown back the blankets as if to leave, and she was clouded with morphine. And he and I stood outside on the sidewalk and watched this cloud about 50 feet long and 40 feet wide, just about the height of the telephone poles. It was a brown, dirty mist. And we watched it dissipate in front of our eyes. And I made a joke, and I said, maybe that's your mother's spirit. And about a week later, his father reported that some things were turned around on the mantelpiece, and a spot on the windowsill where she'd placed the glass refused to dry. And we thought, well, he drinks a lot. You know, this can't be true. And about a week after that, I was sitting in the living room, and my husband was at his office, and her music box in the corner of the room went on all by itself.
0: Mm.
1: And I called him up and really freaked him out. And he sort of had, he kind of abandoned the family in that he was up there every weekend sitting at the foot of her bed on the floor writing poetry about her. It was sort of an emotionally incestuous relationship. Well, he began to change a lot.
0: Oh.
1: And what was going on was he was seeing another woman who later turned out to be the image of his mother, an older woman. And he literally turned into her.
0: Wow.
1: And he would come to the door one day screaming at me to quit using his last name. We'd been together 17 years. And the next day he would forget that he'd even said that and be very charming.
0: And my God, how did you get through this?
1: It's still going on. My son, he spirited my son away, and my son became addicted to drugs, showed up on my doorstep last October, all into the master, and saying to me, Satan rules. And he brought with him head lice, body lice, chicken lice, and mites. And a year has gone by. I've spent $3,000, and I'm still fighting these things. My son has come and gone. And before he left, he said to me, the master has plans for your life. The next day, my brake fluid was drained. Just weird things just keep happening in this house. There's an odd smell in his room of rotten oranges. I had two other people stay just for brief periods of time, and there was dead smells coming from underneath. And I'm still battling this at this moment.
0: My God. Adam's Family Values. Oh, man.
1: Really?
0: All right. I appreciate your story, and I wish you well, ma'am. I don't know what to tell you, but I think, faced with a similar circumstance, I would give even my son, under those conditions, the old heave-ho. And I would try and free myself of that. Because I believe you're in a dangerous situation. On the toll-free line, you're on the air. Good morning.
2: One second, let me get the radio.
0: Yes, thank you. Turn them off the moment you get on the air, please. This is actually Coast to Coast AM.
2: Hey, Art, how you doing?
0: I'm fine, sir. Do you have a story for us?
2: Yeah, this is Dale from Portland, KEX.
0: Yes, Dale.
2: Yeah, I'm originally from West Virginia, and I had my grandfather tell me a story a long time ago about his great-grandfather told him a story of, ooh, I always get nervous on here. Okay, but they had bought some like plantation down in Logan County, West Virginia.
0: Mm-hmm.
2: And it had a big field, and they hadn't found out. This is all a story told me by my grandfather. And my great-grandfather tried to plow up the land and everything there, and the ground was real rocky, and when they later looked, it was like makeshift little grave markers.
0: Oh, really?
2: Yeah. Well, my grandpa told me that one night my grandfather was awakened by chains rattling and screams and stuff like that, right? That can't we at least have peace in our, you know, death and stuff?
0: Yes.
2: And my grandfather told him, he said, well, you know, he was probably just having a dream. And he said, yeah, he could have been having a dream, but, you know, all the grandchildren heard it too. So I was kind of like freaked out by that story, you know. So
0: I can imagine. Did he ever continue to try to plow that land?
2: No, they discontinued plowing that land.
0: I can imagine.
2: They left it alone.
0: I can imagine I would have too. Thank you very much for the call. I wonder why spirits, or those who have left, are in any way at all attached to or concerned with their prior physical bodies. Or maybe it would be true that a spirit would be still attached to, thinking about, their physical body. I don't know. I mean, who knows about these things? But so many of the stories seem to concern the bodies that have been, that are now buried below the earth. On the wild card line, you're on the air. Good morning.
3: Oh, hello. I'm calling from San Diego.
0: Yes, sir.
3: I'm sort of a skeptical mind about these things, and don't believe in anything supernatural. And but just the other day, I was sitting down with my sister, and we were just talking about things, and we had one of our one of her children, my nephew Jesse, was with us and talking about things that scare him and so on. And he mentioned the ghosts.

0: see this figure in there, and the first couple of times she would think it was Casey, and she would look in there and she saw this small child dressed in sort of with a strange hat and suspenders, and sitting on the floor playing, and she went to look into the doorway and said, "Casey," and then Casey would say, "What, mommy?" or whatever. He'd be in the kitchen or the living room down the hallway, the other side of the house, and she turned around and there would be Casey, and then she would look back and the figure would be gone. And she's also seen one other figure in the hallway. She has her bedroom right off the hall, and she leaves the door open most of the time, and she would see this figure, like when she was reading a book in bed or whatever, and she would just like out of the corner of her eye notice this man with a dark beard, and then she would look up and it'd be there for an instant, and then it would just disappear.
1: Do you have any idea what these entities are?
0: I have no idea, absolutely no idea. And she had never told this story before, and it was just it's something that kind of spooked me because I just something I don't believe in, and but the fact that she was telling me with such sincerity and conviction that this had actually taken place,
1: What do you fancy, sir, happens to us after we die?
0: Well, my normal belief is simply that I'm sort of based on a rational, when the brain dies.
1: So in other words, you've always thought lights out, that's it, show's over.
0: Well, yeah, in all probability, that would be my general conviction.
1: All right, sir. Thank you very much for the call. That's it. Lights out. Show's over. That's all there is. It seems to me less likely than the alternative that there is some sort of survival following physical death, and I do believe there is. And I do believe the story you told and others you will hear this morning. On the Wild Card Line, you're on the air. Good morning.
2: Morning, Art.
1: Hi.
2: This is Dave from Portland, Oregon, KEX Country.
1: Wonderful, Dave. Glad to have you.
2: Have I got a ghost story for you?
1: All right.
2: I rented a place several years ago above an old store called Liberal Store just north of Malala.
1: Uh-huh.
2: Huge, huge three-bedroom, what they call a top-stair upstairs apartment above this store.
1: Right.
2: My wife and my mother and I moved into the place. I love the place. There was a room in this place that no matter, it was about 110 out that summer, most of the summer. Beautiful swimming weather. There was a room I used to go into and play handball against the wall because it was a huge bedroom we had no need for.
1: I understand.
2: I never sweated. I never got hot. I never had any trouble in this place. I worked graveyards.
1: Right.
2: I slept perfectly in this apartment, even in the heat of the day. My mother began having episodes, swinging chandeliers, fingerprints left on her arms from something touching her. She'd scream, "Oh, my God, something's touched me." And you could smell lilac perfume vividly.
1: Mm.
2: My wife and I and her little sister and her little brother were sitting eating hamburgers one night, watching TV. They had done the dishes after dinner was made, before we ate, and we heard a big crash. Went in there, and all the dishes were scooped into the sink.
1: Oh, boy.
2: My wife's stepfather has a beautiful Alaskan husky dog, a large dog. He says, "Oh, I think you're crazy. I don't believe in it." He said, "I'll bring my dog over. Dogs are supposed to know about these things," is what they say. I said, "You bring him on over." His name is Butch. Brought Butch over. Butch came in, looked around for a few minutes. We let him go. He was snooping around. Pretty soon we heard him whimpering in the bathroom. Now, this is a 65-pound Alaskan husky. He would not come out of the bathroom. When we finally forced him to come out of the bathroom, he walked around an invisible pylon in the doorway.
1: No.
2: And he would not go back. And he ran out the door. 3 nights later, I come home from work off the graveyard. I'd come home early because I'd worked like a half shift. My mother and my wife are sitting on the tailgate of my pickup. I drove my mother's car that night because my truck wasn't running right. And my wife says, "I want to move." She says, "I want to move tonight." And I said, "What's wrong?" She says, "You know we've been having these problems." I said, "I've never had a problem." She says, "Let me show you something." Went upstairs, and all of our Bibles were on the floor, and they were all open to the area of the Bible where it talks about King David quite often. And my mother...
1: Look, for one thing, let me stop you. I agree with your wife. I'd be gone.
2: Well, we did move immediately, actually, that next week. My mother believes it was my grandmother who was upset with her because I was out of the state when she died.
1: Mm.
2: One more thing that did happen was a chandelier would swing at any given time in the dining room. My cat one time flew backwards out of this room that I liked, and the cat wouldn't come back in our apartment. My wife one night called me at work and said, "Somebody's beating on the upstairs door." Well, this was 2.5 stories off the ground. Somebody was knocking.

0: on the windows. We moved the next day.
1: I don't blame you.
0: Yeah. And that is the truth. And my mother and my wife are, to this day, we go by that store when you drive out the old highway there.
1: Right.
0: They won't stop and go into that store.
1: And that ended it?
0: For us, it ended it. Now, I have heard stories. I have friends of Malala and family. I've heard stories that several families have moved in and moved right back out. And we don't know if it's the place is very, very old, hundreds of years old. This building's probably been there since the early 1900s or more. And it's a store at the bottom and an apartment at the top. And like I say, it's 2.5, almost 3 stories tall. And my wife claimed, you know, I wasn't there the night the windows were being knocked on, but her little sister, who's very skeptical, doesn't believe in any of this, or didn't until then, told me, she said, I was pure white, was shaky. Pure white, I couldn't stand to stay there because something was knocking on all the windows and was knocking on the upstairs door. We had 2 doors, a downstairs door that led to the outside. You came up a long stair corridor.
1: And you really did it. You really moved.
0: Yes, we did.
1: Do you swear to us this is a true story?
0: Honest to God, I swear to you. My wife is in the bedroom listening on the radio to hear me tell the story. She's the one that wanted me to call. My mother's standing here looking at me with this funny look on her face. It's an honest to true story. I've had friends come to my house. Her little brother came and spent the night.
1: Prove it to me. Get your wife.
0: Okay. Dean.
1: I'll tell you what. Now hold on. Now,
0: okay.
1: I'm coming up to a break here, all right?
0: Okay.
1: And so what I'm going to do is break. You won't hear anything on the line during the time that we're gone, but don't worry, we'll come back to you right after the break. How's
0: okay,
1: that?
0: Okay, we'll be waiting.
1: All right, good.
0: Thank you.
1: Stand by, stay right there. And this is perhaps yet the best example of what I was telling you about. If this kind of thing scares you unreasonably, then my suggestion is to tune out, because it sounds like it's well underway. This is Ghost to Ghost AM.

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1: Good morning. Welcome back. 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And this morning, we're talking about ghosts. If you have a story, we'd love to hear it. If not, sit back, dim the lights, and prepare yourself. Now, if we are lucky, back to the telephone now, and the continuation of the story we were hearing, or the confirmation of it. Hello?
2: Hello.
1: Yes, sir.
2: Yes, I'm back.
1: You're back, okay.
2: And my wife is sitting here, you know, we were discussing this, and she says, well, I was a skeptic until this happened. I didn't believe in poltergeists. Now, she's here to tell you about it.
1: All right, put her
2: here
1: on.
2: Here she is.
1: All right.
3: Hello.
1: Hi there.
3: I swear this story is true. I swear.
1: It is true.
3: Yep. I never, ever believed in anything like this before. It is so bizarre.
1: And you are the one who said, that's it, folks. We're out of here?
3: Yep. I refused to go back. We went and stayed with relatives till we could move. I refused to spend another night there.
1: Wow.
3: I wouldn't go back.
1: Well, I must say, I am with you, and I would have been the person first saying, we're out of here.
3: Yeah. Well, it happened for like 2 weeks before any of us ever mentioned it to each other. We'd all been having, like, little episodes separately. And then me and my mother-in-law were sitting there one night, and I said, what's going on? And this cabinet door was opening and closing in the kitchen.
1: Oh, boy.
3: And that's when we discussed with each other and said, we think we're living here with a ghost.
1: Mm-hmm. Well, I can imagine that would occur, that everybody would have little things that would occur to them, and you kind of dismiss them or...
3: Well, yeah, because you don't want to believe it.
1: You don't want to believe
3: it. You never want to believe it.
1: That's right. But then you start putting it all together, and you all see it.
3: And it is. And mm-hmm. Too much started happening.
1: I appreciate your confirmation. It's really kind of you to come on the phone, and thank you both. Thank your husband for me.
3: Okay, thank you.
1: Take care. There you are, folks. That's me. I think I would have left. I on the one hand, I would like to have the experience. I would like to experience something that I would definitely call an apparition, something that would confirm for me the afterlife. But on the other hand, it would scare the pants off me, and I think I'd be out of there as quickly as possible. On the first-time caller line, good morning. You are on the air.
4: Yeah, Art, I'm calling from Overland Park, Kansas.
1: Overland Park, Kansas, on a portable telephone.
4: Yeah, sorry about that. I've got a really strange story. This happened to me. I'm 22 years old now. I was between 14 and 16 years old. True story. I was in my parents' house, which we had built. You know, nobody lived there before.
1: Mm-hmm.
4: And my parents had gone on a walk for the evening with my brothers and sisters, and I was sitting at home, and I remember it was really well, 'cause it was a Thursday night, because I was watching Simon and Simon. And I'm watching TV, and I just got a feeling of disorientation around me. It was really strange. And there were plants hanging above the television set. And I look up, and... this thing, it distracted me, and it was like if you would see it was like almost invisible shape going through the plants. Okay, just,
1: An invisible shape going through the plants?
4: Yeah, and it's the only way I can explain it is,
1: You mean as though you could see the plants, moving aside for something that was moving in them?
4: It was as if, inside the little shape that was moving, it was like a swirled, clear color. Just you could tell something was there moving really fast, and it was just gone.
1: I understand.
4: And I just got a really odd feeling, disorientation around me, and I kind of, you know, I'm looking around, just turning around, looking around, having this odd feeling. And I turn back and look behind me down the hall. And down the hall, there's a figure standing there just as plain as day, nothing you could see through, just solid. And it was not facing me. It was facing a different direction, down a different hall. And I'm getting goosebumps just thinking, just talking about this. But this figure was standing about 6'5", 7 feet tall. I couldn't tell. It didn't look like anything was touching the ground. And it was a white figure. It had the head of this figure was like a almost like a knight in armor's helmet.
1: Ooh, that's weird.
4: But it was completely white, and just a shiny white. And the helmet came down around his chest, its chest, and there's a white robe hanging down off of the helmet. That went down almost to the floor. I don't know if it touched the floor. So it was just all it was a white robe with this helmet, and it was facing a different direction. And as I sat there and stared at it and just could not move, it slowly turned towards me. just pivoting, no leg movement or anything, just moving towards me, just not moving towards me, but just turning towards me.
5: Mm.
4: And as it faced me, I was just so scared. I closed my eyes and opened my eyes, and it was gone. And
1: now I'm curious. At that moment, you closed your eyes and opened them, and it was gone. A lot of people would say to themselves, you know, that means I was imagining it.
4: Right. Nothing like that had ever happened to me before. You know, I no traumas in my life to do anything like that. And when it turned to me, it slowly was a matter of 5 or 7 seconds as it turned. I was watching it turn towards me. And it turned towards me, and it was gone, and I just sat there, you know, curled right next to the TV until my parents came home. It had just gotten dark, and I just sat there for, you know, 20 minutes or so, just not moving, just shaking. And
1: I do understand. Sir, when this occurred, did you have a feeling of evil or fright, or how would you describe your emotions?
4: No evil. My emotions were just, I don't know what was happening, and there's just a feeling around me of just a tingling feeling, just like, what is going on? Because nothing's ever happened to me, you know, like that in this house before, and it seems like no reason for it. I've never heard a story like that before.
1: Well, a young lady called earlier and said too scared to scream, to actually make noise.
4: Yeah, I can understand that. It's just a feeling of awe. It just, like, you know, you don't think about it when it's happening at all. You don't think about it until it's over with, and then it's just frightening.
1: I appreciate your story. Thank you. It was a Sunday night. I worked the graveyard shift and got done getting ready for work a little early. Since I had about a half hour to kill, I sat down, put on the headphones to listen to the stereo. As I relaxed, I got that eerie feeling that someone was watching me. Couldn't resist the feeling. So I turned around and saw someone run down the hall. I knew my roommate was out for the night, but thought, well, maybe he'd come home and was playing a trick on me. Went down the hall, turned on all the lights, called out to him, no response. Okay, my mind is playing tricks on me. So I sat down and put the headphones back on. I started getting that strange feeling again that someone was watching me. This time I turned around quickly and again saw someone run back down the hall. At this point I was getting scared. I ran out of the apartment, went to work. Later called my roommate, told him what happened. He told me I was cracked. The next day seemed fairly normal. I went to bed around noon. About 7 that night, I was awakened by the sound of a girl crying. It was dark in my room, but I could see the living room lights from under the door. I thought to myself, my roommate and his girlfriend had gotten into a fight. I laid there for a while, and the crying continued. The more I listened, I could tell that the crying wasn't coming from the living room. So I sat up in bed. And there was a girl sitting on the chair in my bedroom. She was about 16 years old, wearing a blue dress from the late 1800s. Long blonde hair and crying. When I asked her who she was and what was wrong, she looked at me with a frightened look, stood up, and disappeared right into the wall. I came running out of the bedroom. My roommate was sitting quietly watching TV. I told him what had just happened. He, of course, didn't see or hear any of it. Didn't believe me. Never saw the girl again. To this day, I have no explanation as to what happened. That's from Pat in Scottsdale, Arizona, listening to KFYI. Thanks, Pat. That's a hair curler. On the toll-free line, you're on the air. Good morning.
6: Good morning, Art.
1: Yes, sir. Where are you calling from?
6: I'm listening off of San Antonio, WOAI.
1: Yes, sir. And where are you?
6: I'm in Denver, Art. I can't listen that late on Sundays here.
1: No, I understand. Go right ahead.
6: Okay. Well, I don't know how scary this is, but it's true. One night I was sleeping, and I woke up to find myself, you talk about feeling a presence, and it wasn't a divine presence, but it felt kind of ominous to me. In fact, I was kind of frightened, but I felt like a weight on top of my body, and I started feeling myself spinning on the bed, which, like I said, it did frighten me, and I wasn't having any of it, so I started not that I'm particularly, well, I am religious, but anyway, I started reciting the Lord's Prayer, but it wasn't having any effect, and I said to myself, well, geez, a lot of good this does, you know. And then,
1: oh, ye of little faith, I'm tempted to say. In other words, you tried the Lord's Prayer once, and when the weight was still
6: there.
1: Well,
6: no, there, I was repeating it over again in my head.
1: Yeah, okay.
6: Then I found myself making a sign of the cross with my arm, this just big, gigantic sign of the cross. And the interesting thing is this. I had the bedroom door closed, and this Labrador who's passed on, her name was Angel, black Labrador, the door was closed. I didn't make any noise. She just starts barking her head off.
1: Mm.
6: And I just thought that whatever it was at that time had left, and then these geese a quarter of a mile from the house started squawking their heads off. And I thought to myself, well, did they hear Angel barking? Or, you know, did they? I just kind of imagined that whatever this was flew over them, but that's the story.
1: All right, sir. I thank you. And again, it's the sense or the feeling. And another story with regard to a dog. Isn't that interesting? Animals do seem to feel things that, or feel them earlier than we do, or are more aware of them, and it has to do with the fact that they are closer to nature than are we. Even though they may live in homes with us, they don't partake of the 20th century the way we do, and all the noise and the inherent interruption that we have. And so they are faster to sense a presence. There are some people, though, that are rather sensitive to this sort of thing. And they feel it early and quickly, as an animal would. But for most of us, an animal is a pretty good monitor. Haven't you ever felt something that your dog first felt? It'll get up and start to bark, or your cat will totally freak out, or whatever animal you have around, and then you'll feel it. Something's close, something's near, there's a presence. Maybe nothing more than that. They feel it first, usually. On the toll-free line, you're on the air. Good morning. Hello?
5: Hello?
1: Yes, ma'am. Turn your radio off, please.
5: Okay.
1: And tell us where you're calling from.
5: Granite City, Illinois.
1: Okay. Welcome to the show.
5: Thanks.
1: Go right ahead.
5: Okay. I was raised in this house from when I was born up until the age of 13. And there was, like, plates would fly off of the table and smash into, like, the cabinets. And there would be, like, cold spots in the house and different smells. Sometimes it would be, like, real foul old odors, and then other times it would be, like, real sweet smells.
1: Sounds like a poltergeist.
5: Well, I don't know, but it was very, very scary.
1: How could you live in such a house?
5: Because I was a child. I had
1: no choice
5: to move out.
1: Well, what did your mother and your father say?
5: Oh, well, we all experienced the different things. We would hear, like, footsteps walking up the steps.
1: Did you actually see a plate lift and fly off a table?
5: Yes. And also coffee cups. Like, the real thick coffee cups would, like, smash into the metal cabinets and leave big dents.
1: Wow.
5: And my parents had... I don't remember what you called them, but they came in to, like drive-out ghosts. And I guess there was probably about four of them that came in, and they felt the more presence in the basement. And someone had said that there was a person that had hung himself in the basement.
1: Oh.
5: Most of the activities happened in the basement.
1: Yes.
5: And doors would slam, and... we had a dog, and the dog would, like, start watching something, you know, that we couldn't see in the room.
1: Right.
5: And I was, the day that we moved out of the house, that was one of the happiest days of my life.
1: How long did that go on?
5: Until we moved.
1: Which was how long?
5: 13 years.
1: 13 years?
5: Mm-hmm. After the people that came in to drive out whatever was in the house, the activities kind of slowed down a little bit for a short time, but then it started again. And I don't think anyone lives in that house for very long periods of time.
1: Is that in the state of Illinois?
5: Yes, it is.
1: Well, that's quite a story, and I'm glad
5: yes.
1: you made it through it all right. I don't think I could have handled 13 years of that or even 13 days.
5: Well, now if I move into a new house, if I have any, like, if I feel any presence, there is no way that I would live there.
1: Thank you very much for the call. Do you know that in a lot of states, there is now actually on the books a law that requires you to notify anybody who might be considering buying this house that it is haunted? Did you know that? There is actually a law of that sort, and there have been court cases that people have won because there was not notification given of a haunting. Can you imagine living with that for 13 years? And on our toll-free line, you're on the air. Good morning.
7: Good morning, Art Bell. How are you doing?
1: Just fine. Where are you?
7: I'm in Seattle, Washington.
1: Seattle. Uh-oh. We're holding this line for east of the Rockies, sir, until 2 a.m. Pacific.
7: Okay, I'll call back.
1: All right, thank you. I appreciate that. On the wildcard line, you're on the air. Hi.
8: Hi, Art. How are you doing?
1: Just fine. Where are you?
8: I'm in Lexington.
1: Lexington, Kentucky. Excellent.
8: Got two stories for you.
1: All right.
8: One was when I graduated from tech school when I was in the Air Force.
1: Mm-hmm.
8: Me and a WAF boarded a plane in Chicago. And so she was telling me about the aircraft, and as we boarded, there was two pilots sitting in the back. And I said, we can talk to them, you know, later on when we get airborne, because there was a technicality that she didn't quite understand on the aircraft.
1: Yes.
8: Well, the plane got took off and everything, and the seatbelt deal came off, and I said, let's step back there and talk to them, and we looked around, and they were gone. So I said to the airline stewardess, I said, ma'am, I said, where did the pilot go? She said, what pilot? I said, the two pilots in the back. And the girl sitting with me said, yeah, we've seen two of them. She said, wait right here, I'll be right back. And she ran and got two stewardesses to come back. She said, tell them exactly what you told me. And so I told her and told the other two, and the one started crying and got all upset and had to take her in the back. Do you recall the aircraft that crashed in the Everglades?
1: Very well, sir.
8: That's what part of that was.
1: Oh, God, I've heard a lot of stories like this. And I think there are many. I have a very good friend that works for a major company, which I can't name. And when he retires from this company, I'm going to have him on the air, and we're going to tell some of these stories. But you are exactly right. That particular crash.
8: I think it was Flight 401, wasn't it?
1: 401 or 409.
8: They were chalky white looking, the individuals, but they looked solid.
1: Listen to me. I'm telling you, I've heard privately told. Not for attribution, stories just like the one you're telling me right now, and it's going on to this day. Aircraft are haunted.
8: Oh, okay.
1: And it's because of that particular crash and a few others, and...
8: Well, they cannibalize the parts, don't they, and put them in the other aircraft?
1: Yeah, that's right. You see spirits that lose their lives unexpectedly, as in an air crash...
8: Mm-hmm.
1: I think are the ones that tend to be troubled, possibly remain on this earth, possibly haunt at the location of their death, in this case, an aircraft.
8: Well, the second story has to do with a place in Tennessee called Cookeville, and that happened this summer. We moved into a trailer park, into a little trailer, and it was really clean. It was a nice little trailer. No air conditioning, though. It was when it was real hot. And the first night I got up to go to the restroom, it was about 1 or 2 in the morning, the bathroom, I stepped in through the living room, and of course we had the windows open and everything. There was an alley by the trailer, and I heard a girl laughing. And I thought, what in the world? You know, about 2 in the morning, I looked out and I didn't see anybody. So I went to the bathroom, and then I come on back, and the next morning I was telling, you know, my friend about it.
1: Right.
8: And she said, probably just somebody outside. And I said, okay. And our cat kept his head riveted to this one spot in the living room. He, you know, when you picked him up, it was like a joke. His head would just rivet back and forth on this one spot, pivot.
1: I understand.
8: Anyways, later on, one of the neighbors had finally told us that the reason they couldn't keep that trailer rented was because a girl was brutally murdered there a year before. Okay, so we were, you know, I said, well, we got to get out of here eventually. You know, I mean, I don't want to stay in this trailer because we kept hearing bangs and knocks and different things.
1: Yes.
8: And so we were sitting there, this is in the afternoon too, we were sitting there arguing about the doors being open. We had both doors open on this trailer because we didn't have air conditioning.
1: Okay, very quickly now.
8: And I said, why don't you close the door? And she said, why don't you do it? And about the time, that time, the door just slammed shut. And I just turned around and I said, thank you.
1: That'd be enough for me.
8: Well, we moved. We got the heck out of there, but that trailer definitely had some problems. But it was so weird the way that cat would just watch that. And then,
1: I know. They know. Sir,
8: yeah.
1: I've got to go.
8: Thanks, sir.
1: Thank you very much for the call. Have a good morning. This is Ghost to Ghost AM.

0: the Kingdom of Nye. This is Coast to Coast AM with Art Bell on the CBC Radio Network. Now, once again, here's Art.
1: Good morning. Those stations just joining us, you have missed 2 hours of pure ghost stories. We will continue in a moment. The night is yours. The weekend is here. It's Halloween weekend, and this is the annual Ghost Show. The only thing we take all night long are ghost stories, and we've had some beauts so far, believe me. Here is one just faxed in, and you are welcome to fax in a ghost story if you have one. They're better when they're short, and I would appreciate that. The fax number, area code 702-727-8499. 702-727-8499. Dear Art, this is a true story as well as I can recall it. In 1973, as a member of the U.S. Air Force, I was stationed at Altus Air Force Base, Oklahoma. During that particular year, the author Peter Blatty's novel, The Exorcist, was the hit movie of the season, as well as the paperback version of the screenplay. The paperback was distributed throughout the barracks that I lived in, one resident at a time, as we did in those days. When it was my turn to read the novel, I read it with much anticipation as well as much anxiety. The following night, around, about 5:00 hours, 5 o'clock in the morning, I was awakened by the sensation of something pounding on the lower bunk that I slept in. It was moving up my torso. At that time, I didn't have a roommate, but the sensation frightened me so much that I got out of my bunk, scrambled to the door, opened it, and yelled for help as loud as I could. Not one of my barracks mates in our building heard my screams of help, not one, or corroborated my version of the story. But to this day, I believe the incident was very real, an actual occurrence. I don't tempt mirrors or taboos of that nature to this day. AP in San Diego. And this. Art, in January of 1976, I was busy cleaning the kitchen after dinner. The kids were in the living room watching TV, and my husband, a cop at the time, had returned to work. Suddenly I heard a voice calling my name, Carol Ann. It sounded like my grandfather, who lived in Indiana. I was in Mesa, Arizona. Regardless of how old I am, he always called me by both my first and middle name. About 15 minutes after this episode, the telephone rang. It was my sister in California. She was calling to tell me that my grandfather had passed away about an hour before. Since I had always been very close to my grandfather, I just figured he'd passed through to see me before he went on. It had been a couple of years since I'd seen him. In July of 80, I had a dream about both my grandparents, and they were in their wedding clothes, young, and dancing and laughing and having a wonderful time. The next morning, my mom called me to inform me that Grandma had just passed away during the night. I think she came to me to let me know she was glad and was with Granddad again, and both were very happy. Back to the phones. On the toll-free line, you're on the air. Good morning.
2: Yeah, Art, this is Radical Rudy in St. Louis.
1: Hi there, Radical Rudy.
2: How you doing?
1: Fine.
2: I'm talking to you on my Tropay, listening to you on my 818CS.
1: Excellent.
2: Say, this happened in 1972, Art. I was out near Gallup, New Mexico, actually in a little town called Chinle, Arizona, on the Indian Reservation.
1: Oh, yes.
2: And I was a surveyor. I was out there with my boss one night in the fall of the year, probably about this time of the year, and he was on one mountain ridge and I was on the other. And we were surveying back and forth across this valley, and he kept saying, "Do you hear those wolves?" And I said, "Man, I don't hear any wolves."
1: Wolves.
2: And he said, "You know," he said, "these Indians supposedly can turn into a wolf." He said, "I hope there's no burial grounds over there by you." And I was in a Jeep, and the top was off of it. And I was sitting there. It was kind of warm, and I was starting to get spooked a little bit because I had never seen anything weird or anything. But I'm sitting there in a Jeep, and I got my arm hanging out the window talking to my boss on the radio, and all of a sudden something started licking on my hand.
1: Oh.
2: I almost panicked. I jerked my hand up, and I looked out, and it was an old hound dog. But I'm telling you, that seat was very unclean for several days.
1: I'm with you. All right.
2: That really scared me.
1: Thank you very much. I can imagine it would. I mean, you're set up for that. Your arms hanging out. That's actually kind of funny. I appreciate the story, sir. What we're telling are true, real ghost stories for the most part. That was an almost ghost story. And I'm sure that the emotion he felt at that moment was very real. You can get psychologically set up for something like that, which may have happened to him and certainly may have occurred also to the man who was reading The Exorcist. I mean, there cannot be a better setup than that. The Exorcist had to be one of the most frightening movies ever done. And to this day, I believe The Exorcist is one of the most frightening movies ever made. And if you sit down and watch it today, it will scare you as much as it did then. There was something about it that no other ghost film quite ever lived up to. And I'm not sure what it was. I believe it had to do with the church and its involvement. I'm not exactly sure. But nothing has quite ever lived up to it. The other film that I thought was very frightening was the original Poltergeist. Very well done. On the toll-free line, you're on the air. Hello.
3: Art Bell?
1: Yes.
3: This is the Agile Independent from Austin, Texas, on the mighty WOAI.
1: Austin, Texas. Yes, sir.
3: When I was a kid, about 7 years old, I stayed with my Aunt Marie in the country.
1: Yes.
3: It was a pretty nice thing, except for when we had to go to church. And this is a ghost story. Well, a kind of one.
1: Okay.
3: They were charismatic, and they would run around and act real silly in church, and so they'd make all us kids stay in the back of the church where we couldn't see them be silly, and we'd get really bored. So one day we decided to do something as a group, us kids, to offend them. So we found this pin and this little salamander lizard, and we nailed it to the wall, and we told them that if God didn't accept this sacrifice, we were giving it to Satan. And naturally, they got really upset, but they didn't do anything terribly bad. The next night, when I was asleep, for some reason, I bolted straight awake. And I kept my room really clean. Well, actually, I didn't. My Aunt Marie did. And when I looked into my closet, there was a thing sitting there. This thing, I mean, if it weren't for the way this thing looked, I would have thought it was a nightmare.
1: What was it?
3: It was, if you can imagine something that's four-dimensional, it's a pitch-black room, and this thing is so dark I can clearly see it. I mean, it's like, it was kind of like black light. And along the edges of it was kind of, you could see its edges because it's like the very air around it was repelled by it. Like it found it obscene, and it's like the very matter around it just was repelling from it.
1: Oof, that'd do it for me.
3: Well, the only thing about it that actually looked physical was its teeth. It was a triangle with a slit up the center that ended in a little round thing, and when I looked into its eyes, which had first looked like kind of pools of light blood swimming around, it got two blue dots that looked just like my eyes that were in the center of it, and the longer I looked at it, the faster my heart began to beat. I got so scared I tried to yell out and scream for help, and I couldn't. My voice just stopped. I couldn't.
1: I understand that kind of fright. So frightening you cannot scream, not out loud.
3: Exactly. So the last thing I did was cried out to God for help in my head. It was all I could do. And the next thing I knew, it was morning, and I was laying down in bed, and I don't remember any time passing between those events.
1: Could it have been just a nightmare?
3: That would have been my attitude, except for one thing.
1: Yes?
3: Nothing on earth could look like this thing. Oh, and in the morning I looked into where the only other antidote to the story was is I did open the closet because it was closed again when I woke up.
1: Yes.
3: And my toys were piled end on end.
1: Oh.
3: And my toys were kept very, very straight and neat. That was the other thing. They were always lined up very neatly on little shelves in the back, and they were totally jumbled as if someone had deliberately turned them over and upside down, but none of them were broken.
1: That'd be it for me, partner.
3: Yeah, I mean, but no, try to imagine something that's four-dimensional and that the very environment around it, it just finds it obscene and repels from it.
1: I understand.
3: Imagine your eyes being sucked into this thing and seeing your own eyes looking back at you.
1: No, thank you. I appreciate the story.
3: You're welcome.
1: Thank you, from Austin, Texas. Well, this will sound silly to you, I suppose, but my wife knows. She may not know why until I tell you now. I know she's listening in the next room. I always close closet doors. I don't like closets. Closets are dark places where if anything was going to come, I would think it would come. And I always close closets before I go to sleep. Now, what is it about closets? They're dark areas from which things come. Everybody knows that. It's just a habit. I don't like open closet doors, and so before I go to bed, I always go over and close them. And that's why. Probably shouldn't admit that, huh? But it is true. On the wild card line, you're on the air. Hello. Hello there. Going once, going twice, going three times. On the wild card line, let's see, number two, you're on the air.
4: Yes, Art. This is Henry in Taft.
1: Hello, Henry.
4: I like your program tonight. Very interesting.
1: Oh, yes.
4: I've lived in a haunted house now for 36 years.
1: Why? That's what I always ask. Why would somebody stay in a haunted house?
4: Well, you get used to it.
1: What kind of haunting?
4: Well, there's six different ghosts. And it took me about 20 years of research to find out what happened on the property. And there was a tragedy, two different tragedies, one in 1903, another in 1906.
1: It's always an early death, unexpected death.
4: Violent death by fire, both cases.
1: Oh, boy.
4: And so, with the property came the ghosts.
1: Well, what kind of haunting has it been?
4: Everything. Doors opening and closing. I've never seen them physically. I see their shadows. And there are three sisters that were killed in the fire in 1906, and they run through the house frequently at night. One time I had an aunt staying with me, and the girls ran through the house back and forth for 6 hours straight.
1: Really?
4: Yeah, my aunt never came back.
1: I wouldn't either. That's frightening stuff, and it goes on to this day?
4: Oh, yes.
1: And you never quite see them? They're shadows?
4: Mm-hmm. And doors open and close every day, and lamps lift up and set back down every day.
1: Lift up into the air?
4: Yeah.
1: How do you handle that? I mean, how do you stand it?
4: You believe it or not, you get used to it. I mean, you just take it as something that happens as a part of living.
1: Haven't you ever thought of having a priest in to try and stop it?
4: It's never been threatening enough to, in my opinion, call a priest in. I have tried to communicate with them.
1: No offense, but I don't know how you sleep at night. I mean, it may not have done anything yet, but if those spirits are there, well, of course,
4: They're there, but they're not harmful. They're just they don't realize they're dead because of the way they died.
1: Oh, I've often wondered about that. Whether spirits do realize they are dead.
4: They don't. The worst part of the whole haunting is when they one particular time. It's been about 15 years ago. I heard a man screaming, a terrible scream. It was in my bedroom. I could hear the screaming, and I ran outside, and it was quiet outside. There's no sound at all. And when I went back inside, the screaming was still going on. And it was later when I finally found a witness to the events that had happened. And she said, oh, that was the man, when they couldn't get to him, when he was dying, he was screaming.
1: Oh, my God. All right, thank you very much for the story. See, that's a chilling one. I wouldn't stay in a home like that, would you? Well, look, because it's topical, I'll tell you the best ghost photograph. No, the two best ghost photographs that I have ever seen, we put originally on computer services for those with computers to download them. Many have seen them, but most of you have not. These ghost photographs are in our new newsletter, and the premier edition of the newsletter is about to come out. And particularly the one by the stone mason is probably, In my opinion, the best photograph of an entity that I've ever seen. As a matter of fact, let me take just a moment out and read you the letter that accompanied the photograph that appears in the newsletter. Dear Art, first let me thank you for your daily program and Dreamland. A week or so ago, I heard you talking about the Halloween show with a listener. I miss most of it, but if you're interested in ghosts, here is a photograph that might be one. A friend of mine, who is a stone mason, was working on an old home in L.A. On finishing the wine cellar in the old existing basement, he photographed his work for his scrapbook. When he developed the pictures, this is what showed up on one. He didn't see anything when the photo was taken. However, on questioning the architect, he was told that three crews, carpenters and so forth, had walked off the project. It seemed they felt very cold air. Some were pushed down the stairs by an unseen force. Since these photos were taken, I've talked to the architect and was told the home is about 100 years old and was listed for sale after the man who lived there died. The architect also told me that a Chinese man was interested in buying the home, but when they brought their priests to okay the home, and the Chinese do that, and bless it, they left in a big hurry, screaming. Evidently, the new owner, who's having it completely renovated, knows about the ghost, but does not know what has happened to the workmen, nor have they seen this photo. The friend of mine who took the photograph is a Muslim, a very religious man who does not have any interest or belief in ghosts. Just thought you'd like to see it. And he's got the negative. And I must tell you, you have never seen anything like it. I'm going to be very interested in your opinions when you get this newsletter. So it's in there, and in fact, a lot more is in our premier newsletter. There's a Dreamland report, for example, with a big story on Richard Hoagland, a big interview with Richard Hoagland. The key photographs of the moon from Richard Hoagland are also in there. There'll be a number of stories, one about the crime bill. There'll be a story from me, a story that I've written for the newsletter, that I think is pretty hard-hitting. It's pretty rough stuff. I hope you enjoy it. There's a Behind the Scenes by Alan Corbett, the president of our network. There will be a complete listing of radio stations for Coast to Coast and Dreamland. There will be article after article after article, and already it is growing. It will begin at 16 pages or more. And you can get it now by ordering right now or any time. 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Now, those of you who just joined us at 1 a.m. Pacific Time will not yet have had enough of a chance. You've heard a couple of stories. But cumulatively, since 11 p.m. Pacific Time, I don't see how you could listen to this And these people, many of them very articulate, very serious, and very honest, and not begin to believe that there is something that follows this life for some, if not all. That's what we're doing. It's Halloween weekend, and we're telling ghost stories, real ghost stories. Keep listening. Dim the lights if you dare. If you can't handle it, turn it off. We'll be back.

0: Welcome back to Ghost to Ghost AM. I'm Art Bell. We're telling ghost stories, real ones. Join us if you dare. I've got a whole pile of faxes here of very good ghost stories. I guess ask and ye shall receive, and I'll kind of get to them as I can this morning. On the wild card line, you're on the air. Hello.
1: Good morning, Art.
0: Good morning, sir.
1: This is Mick from Phoenix.
0: Great.
1: I'm not real sure if this is a ghost story or not.
0: Well, tell it and we'll let you know.
1: In the summer of 77, I woke up about 2:30 in the morning because my girlfriend was out of bed. So I walked into the living room to find out what was wrong, and she was sitting on the couch, naked, with her knees pulled up under her chin and her eyes about the size of saucers, and looking at me like I'd grown 3 or 4 extra heads.
0: Mm.
1: So I said, you know, what's wrong? What's going on? She says, don't do that to me. Well, it took a little while, but she finally told me that what had happened was she heard me talking and she thought it was in my sleep. She rolled over towards me and she said, you're as stiff as this coffee table and as cold as an icebox. I said, what do you mean? She says, I don't know. I said, I got up and took a look and you're laying there in bed, stiff. Your mouth's a little bit open, but your lips aren't moving and you're carrying on a conversation with a little boy and a woman, and I can hear them talking back to you, and you're talking to a third person, another woman, but I can't hear her.
0: Oh, boy. I guess I'd have done the same thing. I'd be up and out.
1: Well, I guess so. Anyway, apparently I sat and carried on this conversation with a little boy and a woman, with my mouth not moving, being as stiff as a board and as cold as the freezer, for about 5 or 10 minutes, and she sat there and listened to a little bit of it, and then went out in the living room, and she could hear all of us talking. And it definitely spooked her, and it affected our relationship considerably. Most of the conversation concerned whether or not the woman that she could hear, where she had left her glasses, why she wasn't wearing them. And what it all hinged from was 6 months earlier, my wife, our son, and her mother were all killed in a car accident.
0: Oh, my gosh.
1: And no one could tell me exactly what happened. So I knew a private investigator, and I asked him, how can I find out what happens? And he laid out all the rules and where I went and what I had to go and who I had to see and what kind of papers I had to get.
0: Right.
1: And I went off and spent about a month doing that, and I found out exactly what happened to them and why. Except I could never figure out why I couldn't find her glasses anywhere in around the car or the accident scene. And so I don't know if it was my brain working with a problem who finally said, look, I'm going to give it an answer so you'll stop working on it, or if something supernatural actually happened.
0: Well, we'll let people decide for themselves, but I think I'd be opting for the latter.
1: The only reason I lean to it is because apparently the way I felt to her scared her more than the voices. She thought I was dead.
0: Thank you. Thank you for the call, sir. I that was a good story. I don't know. You tell me, folks, what happened to that man. Hi, Art. My cousin and her husband bought a house in a suburb of Phoenix about 6 years ago. They and their two kids, plus another cousin of mine, moved in right away. My cousin, who we will call Linda, found herself at home all night with only the kids. Linda's husband worked the graveyard shift, and her brother took a job in Laughlin. That would be Laughlin, Nevada. The night in question was just like any other, until her 4-year-old son came into the room and woke her up. She was not facing him when he woke her up, and she did not immediately turn around. She asked him what he wanted, and he told her he couldn't sleep because somebody was in his room. She told him, of course there is. You share your room with your brother. He told her, it's not his brother. It's some guy he doesn't know. At this point, she turned around to look at him, and when she did, she saw a man standing behind her son. She described him as wearing a plaid cowboy shirt, blue jeans, and a cowboy hat. She said she could see right through him to the doorway behind. She said that he was white, kind of glowing. She said, a lot like you see in the movies. She immediately jumped out of bed and he was gone. She grabbed both of her sons and went to her mother's house. Her brother claimed to have seen him about 2 weeks later. Much more than I can tell here. Great show. We've got our candles burning. Gary and Sandy at KFYI in Phoenix. First time caller line, you're on the air.
2: Yeah, hi, Art. That last story was really good. I got a Ouija board story for you.
0: Ouija boards.
2: You don't like them?
0: I have no comment. Go ahead with your story.
2: This story was told to me by my friend Ryan in the utmost seriousness, and it literally made my heart skip a beat. It was told to me about when he was 16, and he has an older brother who was about 21 at the time, and their parents were gone for the weekend. And so his older brother had a couple friends come over, and they decided they were going to do the Ouija board thing. So they put a Ouija board down, and they played with it a little bit, and they decided that they were going to let people do it alone. Okay, one person do it at a time. And in this group of friends, there was a couple, you know, jokers that used to mess around, and there was one guy that they knew was always honest, and
0: right.
2: So they put him on the board, all right? And so they put him on the board, and my friend was in the corner just kind of watching. Now, a couple years earlier, about 2 or 3 years earlier, their grandfather had been in a terrible car accident. His name was Barry, okay? Now, he had been in a car accident and was in a coma, and he had been in a coma since. And they didn't predict that he was going to come out of this coma anytime soon. And you know how those kind of comas are, and it just keeps going and going and going.
0: Sure.
2: So his older brother decides to call and see if he can find Barry. And his friend, who had never met Barry, was on the Ouija board alone, and it was not moving. And he starts saying, "Barry, Grandpa Barry, are you around? Are you with us? Grandpa Barry, are you around? Are you with us?" All of a sudden, the Ouija board starts moving a little bit, and what my friend told me is that they just felt the biggest chill come into the room, and a real slight little wind was kind of blowing through the room, very slight, and everyone was just getting goosebumps and looking at each other like they knew something was going on.
0: Something was there.
2: Yeah, and so it starts spelling out things. They say, "Are you Grandpa Barry?" And it says, "Yes." And the guy has his eyes shut, who's alone on the Ouija board. All right, his eyes are shut. And it starts going around, and it starts spelling out, "I'm scared, I'm scared, I'm scared. It's cold, it's dark." Okay? And it kept saying that for about five, maybe a couple minutes. "I'm scared, it's dark, I'm cold." And they were just freaking out. I mean, looking at each other, and they were just about to grab their friend. Their friend started sweating. That was on the Ouija board. He was sweating, and his fingers were shaking on the thing.
0: Yes.
2: And then all of a sudden, it just started going real quick, and it said, "Keep praying, keep praying, keep praying, keep praying," until it was too fast that he couldn't even keep his hands on it. And they grabbed their friend, and when he opened his eyes, he had no idea of what happened. He was almost in a kind of a shock. And my friend told me that I was one of the only people that he had told that story to, because it scared him so much.
0: I can understand. I appreciate the story, sir. Thank you. And that is the Ouija board, and I think that Ouija boards are nothing to play with. I think that when you use a Ouija board, you invite the possibility of a real danger. That and I don't even know that it is specifically the Ouija board, it's just that you have put yourself in such a receptive mood, and such a non-specifically receptive mood, that anything may show up. Ouija boards, mirrors, things that put you in a receptive mood, I think you do at your own risk. I mean that. Hi, Art. The following is more a premonition than a ghost story, but very strange and very true. In 1974, my husband's baby brother, 27 years old, had gone to visit some of his friends who owned a bar in Biloxi, Mississippi. He didn't drink, just liked to hang out with friends. A young woman walked into the bar. She'd been roller skating and had fallen. She was about 3 months pregnant and was having some discomfort. Her husband was in the military overseas. My brother-in-law did not know this woman, but offered to drive her home, and she accepted. On the way, they were hit by a drunk driver and killed instantly. Later that day, my mother-in-law walked into his bedroom. Lying on his dresser, in plain sight, were his life insurance papers, instructions explaining how to distribute his personal effects, detailed instructions explaining how he wanted to be buried, and a list of people to contact in case of death. Art, I realize it sounds strange, but it's the truth. Linda, in Metairie, Louisiana. On the toll-free line, you're on the air. Hello.
3: Hi, Art. This is Farrell. I'm calling from Columbia, Missouri.
0: Yes, sir.
3: When I was probably 15, this is about your ghost story things, obviously. My parents built a brand new house in southeast Missouri in a town called Dexter. And it was a completely brand new house, landscaping from top to bottom. And after the house was built, we proceeded to do the landscaping. And as we were digging in the backyard for rose gardens and flower gardens and things of that nature, we kept digging up all these...

0: was the handle of what appeared to be a teacup. And I didn't think much of it, so I threw it over to the side, and I kept digging, and I kept digging up all these different pieces. So eventually, I discovered that I had a multitude of these pieces. So I put them all together and washed them off, and I virtually had an entire teacup. And I washed them off, glued them together, and it was a very fine piece of porcelain china. Had a nice floral pattern, etc. So I took it in the house. I thought, well, this is kind of neat, you know, as kind of an artifact, or so to speak.
1: Sure.
0: That night, my parents went into town to pick up some lighting fixtures, and I stayed at home, and I heard voices upstairs for the first time. We'd probably been in the house for probably three or four months. I heard voices upstairs, and they weren't in any way intimidating, but it was as if, you know, people were conversing about the events of the day or what have you, and, you know, laughing, you know, as people would do, you know, kind of. It was just very, very, you know, nonchalant. And I thought my parents were home, so I hollered upstairs, hey, you know, is anybody home? And the voices stopped. And I immediately thought, well, my goodness, my mind must be playing tricks on me. So, just went on with whatever I was doing, and I kept hearing the voices. And this went on several times during the night, after a while, I was terrified. I finally got my dad's shotgun out, and I was literally screaming upstairs, thinking that we had intruders in the house. And my parents eventually got home, and of course, there was nobody in the house. This went on for weeks and weeks and weeks, and finally, for some reason, I'm 35 now. It's been so long ago, I don't know how I finally deduced that it had any correlation with the teacup. But I finally took that teacup and I threw it away because I thought that it had something to do with those voices, and never again did I hear the voices ever.
1: All right, I appreciate the story. It is interesting that sometimes things are haunted. Places or things. And you must be careful about what you bring into your home. I had a real experience with a Ouija board, and I'm not really going to go into it right now because it actually scared me. But I do tell you, be careful what you bring into your home. On our wild card line, you're on the air. Good morning.
2: Hello, Art. This is Aaron in Edmonds, Washington.
1: Edmonds, Washington. Yes,
2: yeah,
1: sir.
2: Country. I got a couple of what could be ghost stories. I remember one time when me and my brother, we were just little kids, and we shared a room, and it was on the second floor of our house,
1: mm-hmm.
2: back in Minnesota, and we had to go to bed early, and we didn't like going to bed early, so we used to sit up on our windowsill and, you know, just look outside.
1: Sure.
2: Well, one night when we were up there sitting on our windowsill, we both got a spanking, and we turned around, and there was nobody there. Nobody at all.
1: Wait a minute. You both got a spanking?
2: Yeah.
1: From an unseen force?
2: Nothing was there. The door was shut to the room, and we both looked at each other and went to bed. And, you know, I still remember it like it was yesterday.
1: Well, I mean, what happened? Did somebody turn you over and spank you, or?
2: No. Since, you know, our backs were toward the wall. You know, I mean, you know, we were looking out the window and all. And since we were pretty little, you know, we were able to kneel on the windowsill.
1: Uh-huh.
2: And we both got one swat apiece, you know, and we both could hear it. And we both turned around, you know, almost instantly, and there was nothing there. Nothing at all.
1: Well, if there was more discipline like that or any other, I guess America would be a better place today, huh?
2: Okay. I got one more, too.
1: Yes, sir.
2: And this is my sister. She lived on the second floor. She lived across the hall from us on the second floor. One night she woke up and she was crying, and my mom went in there, and my sister was telling my mom that there was somebody looking at her through the window. Now, my mom went outside, and there was no ladders there or anything. There's no trees for anyone to climb up on.

0: or anything like that, but my sister swears there was somebody looking at her through her window on the second floor.
1: I appreciate the story, sir. Again, a presence. How many of you have ever felt a presence that you could not explain? Maybe not a full ghost story, maybe not some of the poltergeists and things that you've heard about so far this morning, things moving through the air, that sort of thing, but a presence. How many times in your life have you felt a presence, yet there was none? You dismiss it, don't you? As a bit of undigested baloney or something else, and you dismiss it. It's easier to dismiss because the alternative is a little frightening. Well, I believe that sometimes, even many times, those feelings of a presence are real. On the toll-free line, you're on the air. Good morning. Where are you calling from, please?
2: Good morning, Art. This is Joni in Denver.
1: Denver, yes.
2: With I'm on WOAI this evening.
1: Okay, glad you made it.
2: And I have two stories for you. One is ongoing, and one happened 6 years ago.
1: All right.
2: 6 years ago, my grandmother passed away, and we took her back to her hometown. And after her funeral, we went to the farm that my uncle takes care of now and has been his for many years. And I kind of wanted to get away from everybody for a while.
1: Sure.
2: So I started walking down the country road that I walked on for years and years and years. And I had harnessed my guide dog and took him with me. And I realized I had gone further than I normally did. And so I started following the edge of the road so I could make sure I made the right turn to go back down the driveway. Otherwise, you pass it and you know, you never know where you're going to end up.
1: That's right.
2: So I started following the road back, and I felt that I had gone off the road because I hit a dip. And I started to send my dog back to the left to go, you know, back onto the other part of the road.
1: Right, correct.
2: And I could feel a... Well, it felt like something warm and light next to my dog on the other side. He would not go back that way.
1: Not good.
2: And he kept easing me around the corner. I wasn't threatened by it, but it did shake me up. And as I turned the corner, I could hear kind of this thing of something like, "And you always told me you weren't afraid of the dark."
1: Oh, really?
2: To this day, I am convinced it was my grandmother standing at the corner of her road, making sure I made the turn back. And a few months after that, I told my mom about it. She she went, "Yeah, Grandma would do that. She always watched out for you." The other one...
1: Well, they tell us, there's about to be another network story, incidentally, on angels, guardian angels. There's a lot of stories lately about that. And in those shows, you will see a lot of examples of relatives who are gone and yet act as guardian angels for those who remain.
2: Oh, I wouldn't be surprised. In the ongoing one that's going on, I live in a house that has a spirit. She is non-threatening. I first found out about her, about 6 months after we moved in. I kept hearing things and thinking it was our cat or, you know, my dog going down the stairs or something. And I walked upstairs one day and my daughter is talking in her room. And I went, "At Katie, who are you talking to?"
1: Yes.
2: And she said, "There's a man in the corner." And she described my grandfather, which would have been her great-grandfather. We found that out when I put up a picture of him and my grandmother in the front room. And she said, "That's the man I talk to every day." So that would fit into your guardian angels. But the lady who lives here in this house built it. And I used to think with all these people walking up and down the stairs that it was just me hearing things. And I asked my brother about it because he had had the house before me. And he said, "You're lucky. That's all you find. I used to see the doors move."
1: I wouldn't like that.
2: She's never threatened me. Every evening at 10 o'clock, she comes in the front door. And every morning about...
1: You mean the door opens?
2: It makes a noise that I cannot get it to make, and the keys turn in the lock. The door itself does not move.
1: I couldn't handle that. I don't think I'd handle that well at all. Now maybe it is something you get used to, and you're about the second or third person I've talked to this morning who said, well, look, it's ongoing, and I'm used to it, and it doesn't bother me now, but I don't think I could be that way.
2: But you see, she's given me the impression that as long as we don't harm her house, she means no harm to me. And she did protect us from, we had someone try and break in here as I was trying to come in the front door one night, and she refused to let me get the door open until the people had gotten them out of the back.
1: That's quite a story. Thank you. That is a, those are several, actually, guardian angel type stories. And there are a number of programs of that sort yet to air. There's been a series of them. Relatives who I guess are able to return or who are here, who are watching out for their loved ones. Unreasonable? If there's an afterlife, I don't think so. In fact, entirely reasonable, really, when you think about it. A little frightening, but certainly reasonable. We'll be back.

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1: If you need proof, you may not find it here. On the other hand, collectively, as you listen, to deny the intelligent, articulate stories that you're hearing seems silly. Dear Art, my grandmother Lucy used to come to my family on certain days and tell us that she had seen the lady dressed in black. That day, somebody in the family would die. She was frighteningly right. For when she saw this woman, someone in the family always died on the same day. Lucy was the only one that could see the lady in black. That's Ryan from Cogo Land. On the wild card line, you're on the air. Good morning.
2: Hi, Art. This is Therese from Seattle.
1: Well, welcome to the program.
2: Thank you. Thank you. Are we on the air now?
1: I sure hope so.
2: Oh, okay. I just turned off my radio.
1: Okay.
2: I have a couple to tell you about.
1: Go right ahead.
2: The first one, I was about 16 years old, and I had just moved up to Seattle to live with my dad. I had been living with my mother, and my grandmother had been living in the home. And when I left, we had been close pretty much all my life, but my teenage years, you know, how kids are.
1: Sure.
2: And we kind of had our little disagreements and whatever. And one night, I heard someone call my name, and I woke up, and I thought I was hearing things, and I looked at the clock, and it was 2:00 in the morning, and I laid back down, and I heard it again, and I looked up, and there was my grandma, and it was like she was coming down out of the ceiling.
1: Yes.
2: But I couldn't see anything except from the waist up, and her arms were outstretched toward me, and she said my name 2 or 3 times.
1: Was she solid in appearance?
2: You know, she was like a kind of an opaque. I wouldn't say translucent, but, you know, it was kind of like she was airy, if that makes any sense.
1: It does. Oh, yes, it does.
2: Okay. And after she said my name 2 or 3 times, she just kind of vanished. And I felt at peace. I wasn't afraid. And I didn't really even think anything more about it than getting up to get a drink of water. It just seemed totally natural to me. And later on that morning, when everybody was up about 9:00, my mother called. And when the phone rang, I said to my brother and to my dad, "That's Mom. Grandma died last night." And they looked at me like I was nuts. And my brother said, "Yeah, sure." And he picked up the phone, and it was my mother saying my grandmother had died in New Mexico at 3:00 in the morning. Well,
1: wow.
2: With the time change, it was the exact same time I heard my name being called.
1: Wow.
2: And I've always felt that that was her way of making peace. And I never felt any guilt. I just felt like she understood. And it was just kind of a neat experience. And the next one kind of has to do with an angel.
1: Yes.
2: Although I never saw the angel. We had a big inaugural day storm here a couple years ago, and trees were blown down. And I live in an area where there's a lot of really old growth trees and stuff, really big firs, and they don't have much of a root system, and many went down. And about 3 weeks after that, we had another bad windstorm, and I was so frightened. My heart was pounding and everything, and I had just read a book called Where Angels Walk.
1: Yes.
2: And I thought, well, I'm going to try this. You know, I believed in guardian angels as a kid. What the heck? So I just said, oh, Lord, please send your angels to protect me and stop this wind, and it immediately stopped. And my daughter was on her way to school that morning. She was on the way to the bus stop. And she said, "Mom, it was so weird." She said, "It was blowing and everything, and all of a sudden it was just like somebody turned off the switch." So I knew it wasn't my imagination. So that's just a couple of incidents. A
1: couple of very good stories, and I thank you.
2: Well, thank you. I love the program. I'm listening with rapt attention. I got all my lights on, though.
1: Good for you. Thank you. Anybody with guts will turn off the lights. Turn them down. Better yet, light a candle. Of course, the only trouble with that is that when you do, you provide an inviting atmosphere. Don't you know that? I think many times people provide the atmosphere that allows I really don't know what I'm talking about, but I hope you understand what I'm trying to say. They provide the atmosphere that allows the entrance of whatever these things are that we're talking about. So if you dare, provide the atmosphere. On the toll-free line, you're on the air. Good morning.
3: Sure. I saw that your newsletter came out, and I'd like to suggest that the title be changed to Beyond the Pale.
1: Yeah. Well, I take it that you are a skeptic.
3: No. Even though it does have a little bit of criticism of the contents, it also means that it's beyond the mediocre pack.
1: Well, I hope so. I think so. What we're doing is, I admit readily, a little different. A lot of the content in the newsletter is going to be very standard stuff, but a lot of it also will reflect what we do.
3: What do you mean by what you do?
1: Well, from time to time on this program, as evidenced by this morning's show and others like it that we do, we just sort of leave the beaten path and begin to talk about things that, frankly, a lot of others don't. Or if they do, they don't talk about it seriously.
3: I just thought that After Dark was used by two other people and you'd lose the first impression.
1: Well, After Dark, though, indeed describes the time that we do what we do, sir. Thank you very much for the call. After Dark describes the time that we function in, doesn't it? Hello, Mr. Bell. One of my favorite uncles was my Uncle Lester, one of my father's brothers. We enjoy each other's company, did to a great degree. He loved to tell his war stories, and I was the only one in the family who ever seemed to never tire of them. We would always greet each other by sneaking up, I know about that, behind the other, giving a firm tap on the shoulder while standing behind the opposite shoulder. Of course, the recipient of the tap would look to the side that the tap came from, and no one would be there. Then he'd look to the other side, and there would be the pranking party. We played this game on each other just about every evening, every meeting. Uncle Lester died in 1972 of a rare blood condition. I lost a friend. While talking to my father face to face about our recent loss, I felt a definite, firm tap on my right shoulder. I turned and expected to see my mom. She wasn't there. I turned to my left. She wasn't there. I smiled and cried. Thanks, Art. Don from St. Louis County. On the toll-free line, you're on the air. Good morning.
4: Good morning. Is this Art?
1: Yes, it is.
4: Hi. Am I on the air right now?
1: I hope so, sir.
4: Oh, okay.
1: Yeah, we don't screen calls, ever. We just put people on the air.
4: Oh, great. I heard you earlier speak about how animals are more receptive.
1: I believe they are.
4: Okay. Well, let me run this one past you.
1: Okay.
4: I had just come home from work. It was probably around 10. So it was dark outside.
1: 10 o'clock at night, okay.
4: Yeah. My room is about 16 feet from the garage door. And that's from the inside. And I was just getting ready to go to bed, and I heard something, a loud crash in the garage, and I went out there, and we had a workbench out there. I turned on the light, and there was my cat sitting on the workbench. It had knocked over a can of gasoline, and apparently it drank some. Okay.
1: Oh boy.
4: What happened was, what really got my attention was it was howling. It was just shrieking, and it took off. It was on a odd course. It was making circles, I'd say, around the floor.
1: This is a joke.
4: No.
1: No.
4: No. No. The cat was screaming at the top of its lungs, and the next thing I know, it heads straight for me, and I had no alternative. I shut the door. So the next thing I hear is like a scraping along the door. And then I hear a smack, okay, a smack on the roof, and then I heard a loud crash on the floor. And that was about it. I wasn't quite sure what happened until I went out later and found my cat. Apparently it ran out of gas.
1: I told you it was a joke. I've heard it. Thanks for the call. On the first time caller line, you're on the air. Hi.
5: Hi, Art. This is Bill calling from the Seattle neighborhood of Capitol Hill.
1: Hi, Bill.
5: Hi. I've heard a lot of really crazy, fantastic tales tonight, but
1: that's
5: mine's
1: right.
5: Kind of pretty much down-earthling that maybe a first-timer might understand. When I lived in Lawrence, Kansas, I lived in a house that was said to have been haunted, and my roommate told me about, you know, kind of strange poltergeist-type episodes and things.
1: Mm-hmm.
5: And one night I was sitting in this large room with a bunch of friends of mine, and my roommate's been without studying, and I thought he came home, and I saw him walk past the door, and I was going to, like, play a trick on him, you know, kind of pat him on the back or jump on him or something.
1: Sure.
5: And he wasn't there. And then there's a bathroom at the end of the hall, and I thought he turned the corner in the bathroom, went in his room, and he wasn't there. And after I moved out of the house, people reported, you know, people, I knew people that lived there, and they reported some really strange...
1: Uh-oh. He just got cut off. Sorry about that, sir. We didn't do it on this end. It was on your end. Wildcard line, you're on the air.
6: Good morning, Art. This is Ray in Sacramento.
1: Hello, Ray.
6: I have a short one for you. It's rather interesting.
1: Sure.
6: It happened to my wife before we got married. She was living in Massachusetts and I was in Florida. And she was living in the YWCA.
1: Right.
6: And she walked into, I believe it was either the library or the sitting room, a quiet sitting room in there. And she heard what sounded like a rocking chair going back and forth, you know, the creaking rocking chair. And she's blind, and she had her guide dog with her. And she reached out. She finally got up enough nerve. She was listening to this for quite a little while. And she got up enough nerve to reach out to touch to see if the chair was really there. And the minute she reached out, it stopped, and it was gone.
1: Hmm. How weird.
6: It was extremely weird. She told me this 6 years ago, and I still remember it.
1: Well, these are things that stick with you, aren't they?
6: Yeah, they are. They are.
1: I appreciate your call, sir. Thank you. These things stick with you many times for life. You don't forget them. Why? Because they suggest the possibility, or even the probability, collectively, of an afterlife. All right, listen, turning away for a moment from the ghosts. On the wild card line, you're on the air. Hi.
7: Well, good morning, Art. This is Rick, a rebellious cab driver calling from Portland, 1190 KEX.
1: You betcha.
7: I'll relate a quick tale. I mean, it's not a tale, Art. It happened. On June 11th, 1970, I was attending an international drama conference in Bloomington, Indiana, at Indiana University.
1: Mm-hmm.
7: It was about 10:30 that night. It was a Thursday. There was a full moon rising. I was walking back with another member, a delegate of the Oregon delegation to the convention. We had just attended the last play for that night. We were walking along some shrubbery. I remember there was a hedge and trees off to my right, and I'm talking with my friend. I look over to my right,
1: mm-hmm.
7: and I stopped cold in my tracks. There was a woman in the woods staring at me. she was absolutely out of place, Art. She was wearing white clothing reminiscent of clothing that I would see in 1930s movie, right down to her hairstyle.
1: Yes.
7: I couldn't see her eyes. I glanced at her for a moment. Like I said, I stopped cold. I looked at my friend, I said, Jeff, and I turned my head back to the right, and she was gone. I couldn't figure out where she could have gone to. There was enough of a hedge there, I couldn't get over it. I felt compelled to follow this hedge around off the sidewalk, probably about 30 yards, 40 yards off away from the sidewalk. My friend was with me. We rounded another corner. At that moment, the bushes to the right began to shake violently. There
1: yes.
7: was no wind that night, Art. My friend took off running.
1: I would, too.
7: I found myself standing in front of a stone wall that was about 2 feet high. What I was looking into was an old cemetery that was hidden by the hedge and the shrubbery, which is actually on the campus at Indiana University.
8: Oh, wow.
7: Okay, I stepped over it. I walked, I don't know, Art, maybe 30 feet into the cemetery. I stopped and I looked down the moonlight or the streetlight or whatever was illuminating it. I stopped and looked down at a headstone. I remember the woman's name was Mary. The date of death was 1936. And I looked at it and I realized that the headstone was shattered. I looked up while I was trying to, you know, gather what this all meant. And I saw her again, probably about 20 to 25 yards away from me, moving across the cemetery from the right to the left, and this time she just faded away. And that was about the time, I don't know, I started looking around, and I realized that all of the headstones were smashed, all of them vandalized. I was consumed with this incredible fear, panic.
8: Yes.
7: Anyway, other members of the Oregon delegation saw me running. There's a wooded area, you know, nearby. It was probably about a half a mile away. I mean, I was just, I don't know where I was running to, Art, you know, but I was leaving. I mean, I was gone. They ran. They caught up to me. They stopped me. No one had reported the vandalism. I believe to this very day that the woman wanted someone to see what had happened in there.
8: Wow, what a story. And you swear this is a true story.
7: Art, I can see her looking at me. That first glance to this very day, it's a snapshot that is in my mind forever.
8: I cannot imagine that would not change your life in some way. Many
7: well,
8: ways, maybe.
7: Well, yeah, of course it did, Art. I mean, there was immediate,
8: sir,
7: tangible evidence.
8: I understand, sir. I've got to go. I'm at a break. Thank you very much for the call. There's another one.

0: 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Now here again is Art.
1: Good morning. It's a dark night out there. This is the annual Halloween program, and it's a good one. Boy, there have been some good stories. If you want a copy of this program, we can make it available to you. And I can understand you might want to archive this one. 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In addition, that is the number you call if you would like to subscribe to our brand new newsletter called After Dark. 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On the wildcard line, you're on the air. Hello.
2: Hello, Art. This is Greg in Linwood, Washington.
1: Hi, Greg.
2: And I got a pretty unique story.
1: Good.
2: That happened to me when I was living in the vicinity of Oakland, California.
1: Yes.
2: I don't know. I had two really bad things happen to me that week. I lost a real good union job. A day later, a transmission went out on my truck. And
1: boy,
2: I was,
1: isn't it the way when it rains, it pours?
2: Yeah. And there's, you know, no expecting, you know, I mean, they just shouldn't have happened, but they did. And then I hired this old black man to help me tear down a chimney and rebuild it.
1: Yes.
2: And what this house was located, probably one of the oldest houses in Berkeley, and it was kind of a creepy old house to begin with. The landlord said he could never keep a tenant in there for more than a few months.
1: Mm-hmm.
2: And I didn't think much of it. I worked on it once before, and anyway, I spent all morning. We built a scaffold. We were very careful. I was taking all the precautions and just lowering bricks down to him in a bucket.
1: Sure.
2: And I had a brush pushed up against the bottom of my the base of the chimney, right close to the where the roof meets the chimney.
1: Right.
2: And it's one of these brushes off a push broom, so it was a large wooden brush back, you know, like a horsehair brush.
1: Yes.
2: And just out of the blue, just before 12 o'clock noon, that brush took off on its own, started, you know, sliding down the roof. It went over the gutter, and it fell 18 or more feet, and it hit my my helper in the top of the head. He wasn't wearing any hat or anything. And I went down there, and I was really upset because that was the third and the worst thing to happen to me all week long.
1: Sure.
2: And later on, we worked a little bit longer, and I went home, and I was the only one that in my family down there, and I decided I hadn't talked to my dad for about a month or so, and I called him, you know, out of just to hear a familiar voice.
1: Yes.
2: And he's up here in Seattle, and I says, well, I hope your week is going better than mine, and he says, well, he says, my wife died today. And I go, what time? And he says, around noon. And I go, well, you know, I'll be up there, you know, in about a day or two. I'll see you when I get up there. And I found out when I got up there that she had actually died, you know, just about that same time that my friend got hit in the head. And that a few, you know, not long after she died, my stepbrother's wife gave birth to a baby girl just a few minutes after she died, about, you know, one or two floors above her in the same hospital.
1: Mm-hmm.
2: And you know, and then I was the one that called my father, and I don't know. To me, it was just kind of a...
1: strange time?
2: Very strange.
1: Thank you for the call, sir. Well, I don't know if that's exactly a ghost story. But I have heard similar things from other people, and that is, there are certain times in our life when, without explanation, there is one dramatic event that follows another. A series of dramatic events, connected or not connected, very dramatic, very sometimes life-threatening, life-changing events, and they seem to come together. Now, what does that mean? That there is something at that moment affecting our life that that is out of the norm, shall we say, or not? I don't know. On the wild card line, you're on the air.
3: Hello, Art.
1: Hello.
3: This is Mike in Phoenix.
1: Yes, Mike.
3: This is an event that just happened a week ago Monday.
1: All right.
3: One of my employees came into work, and he has some weird dreams sometimes, but he came in and he says, I got to tell you about this dream. And he says, I had this dream that I was standing in a front yard of a house, and I was filming with this old video camera that my mom had given me.
1: Mm-hmm.
3: And he was standing there, and there was a white picket fence, and there was an open gate. And his girlfriend's his mother came walking through the gate, and his mother had just died this past, I think it was February.
1: Oh.
3: And then following her was his girlfriend's father, or no, grandfather.
1: This is all in the dream.
3: Yes, in the dream.
1: Yes, all right.
3: And he had just died this past year also, and then following behind him was his girlfriend's grandmother.
1: Kind of a march of the dead.
3: Yes, and he described, actually he didn't know who the last lady was because he had never seen her.
1: Yes.
3: And he described her to his girlfriend, and she said that that was her grandmother. And she was wearing a pink dress with a bow on it, and she said, that's what my grandmother... that's her favorite dress that she wants to be buried in.
1: Hmm.
3: And so he told me about this dream. This was a week ago Monday. And 2 days later, on Wednesday, he came into work late, and he says, oh, I'm sorry that I'm late. My girlfriend's grandmother just died.
1: Wow.
3: Yeah, it was really weird.
1: Really weird. Yes, thank you very much. I wasn't sure where the video was fitting in all. I guess I was just in the dream. On the toll-free line, you're on the air.
4: Good morning, Art. Rusty in Kansas City. What's up?
1: Hello, Rusty.
4: Well, how's the stories going tonight so far?
1: Well, if you've been listening, Rusty...
4: I haven't. I just got in.
1: I see. Do you have one for us?
4: I most certainly do.
1: Go ahead.
4: I'm 23 now, but at the time I was about 12 years old, and my family and I moved into a house at a residential lake here in Missouri. The houses there at this lake are pretty old. In our basement, I don't know if this is totally relevant, but there was a lot of natural rock. I don't know if you go through the woods, you see like ridges and stuff.
1: Yes.
4: Of rock. Well, that was how our basement was full of that. And there was actually, if you were small enough, you could get back and like go into caves and stuff in our house, in the basement.
1: Wow.
4: That was just the creepy part. We had a lot of harmless incidences happen as far as leading to the basement. A door, they cut the door out of the natural wood walls. I mean, the wooden walls, they cut the door out. It was made out of the wall with just hinges.
1: No, I've got you.
4: And a lot of times it just had a little latch, and a lot of times out of nowhere this little latch would just flip up and the door would open, and then minutes later it would close and the latch would go back. Now this happened several times, and we lived there for about 2 years, and it got to the point where we were actually used to it. There were a lot of other smaller incidents.
1: That's what a lot of people have said this morning, Rusty, that people live in haunted houses or houses where these things are occurring, and it finally gets to the point where it doesn't scare them,
4: yeah,
1: it doesn't even
4: really
1: bother
4: did.
1: Them. You just get used to it, and you live with it, and it's part of what you live with.
4: Exactly. At the time, though, I was 12 years old, and two bedrooms were upstairs. One bedroom was downstairs. That was my room by itself.
1: Okay, thank you very much for the call, Rusty. There's another case, and isn't that interesting? Something that would scare me and turn me different colors, I'm sure, pale white, very pale white. Other people just learn to live with after a while. My cat Polo and I are enjoying being frightened by your Halloween tales. Here in Hawaii, we don't have goblins, but we do have menehunes, little people who accomplish strange things in the night. Aloha, Malia. On the first time caller line, you're on the air. Hi.
4: Yes, Art, how you doing?
1: Just
4: this
1: fine.
4: This is Kevin in New Orleans.
1: Yes, Kevin.
4: Yes, I have two quick ghost stories to tell you about. My girlfriend lives in a place called Chalmette, Louisiana.
1: Yes.
4: And her house was buried on Chalmette Battlefield. And her mother and father would always tell me about these ghost stories that they would happen in the house and everything. And I never really believed it too much, you know. So I would always make fun of it and everything. And we went and rented a bunch of ghost stories from the video store. And we're all in the living room together alone. And we're watching Amityville Horror.
1: Yes.
4: And he has his stereo hooked up to his TV. Well, it wasn't on at the time, but about halfway through the movie, the stereo just blasts on out of nowhere. And, I mean, it's really loud.
1: Right.
4: And he jumps up, and he checks it, and he turns it off. And he just looks at me and shrugs it off like, well, you know, these things happen all the time. And I'm like, well, you know, it never happened when I was there. You know, they always told me about it, but I've never seen anything like that happen before.
1: New Orleans and Louisiana in general strikes me as a place that is old, ripe with a lot of tradition, and it's kind of a place where ghosts would be.
4: Yes, sir. We just had a write-up in our article and our paper today about ghost stories in New Orleans, and seems to be a lot of superstition going around, especially with the old French Quarter and the Battle of New Orleans and everything. A lot of old cemeteries and such.
1: I'm sure there are. It's just the right kind of atmosphere. Thank you. And again, relating to atmosphere, folks, even this program, as you sit this morning and listen to it, provides the kind of atmosphere that will allow things to occur. So I'm not going to be surprised, and I'm sure you should see the stack of stories that I have. I'm never going to get through all of them today. The fax machine has just been burning up in the other room. I'm never going to get to them all. But before it's over, I guarantee I will get stories of things that have occurred during this program. And I believe the reason for that is atmosphere. Or, as I used to say in the 60s, set and setting. That's kind of an old drug expression, set and setting. We are providing the set and setting for the introduction of whatever it is that we're going to hear about. And I guarantee that over the next few days, and I will catch you up on it, you will hear of things that occurred during this program, in fact, because of this program. On the first-time caller line, you're on the air. Hello.
5: Oh, good fine-tingling morning to you, Mr. Bell.
1: Yes, indeed. Where are you calling from?
5: Red Desert, Wyoming, but my residence is in Oregon.
1: Red Desert, Wyoming?
5: Yes, it's up on Interstate 80.
1: Okay.
5: I'm on a cellular phone, so I'm going to pull over side of the road. I had two incidents happen to me in my life, and but they're both very long details, so I'll only give you one.
1: All right.
5: We moved into a house about 13 years ago. It's a mobile home. And a couple after we moved in, strange things started happening, but they'd never happened when my husband was around.
1: Hmm.
5: My jewelry had come up missing. Important telephone numbers I'd leave by the telephone. If I left the room, like overnight or had gone to work, they would come up missing. All kinds of strange things started happening, and I talked to my husband about it, and he thought I was flipping my wig. And he really thought, you know, I had really lost it. Had this really bad feeling of foreboding coming over me constantly, you know, almost like a depression type thing.
1: I know about those, yes.
5: And I called some people in the church, and they came out, and they would not do an exercise on the house, but they did give it a blessing. And that did not seem to help. In fact, after the blessing, things seemed to get exaggeratedly worse. And one day my son came home from school, and I was at work, and stood there and talked to my husband for several minutes, went to his room, came back out, and my husband was gone.
1: Yes.
5: And that night when I came home from work, he says, "Mom, where's Dad?" And I said, "Well, I suppose he's at work. He's a long-haul truck driver." And I hadn't expected him home until the weekend. And he says, "Mom, Dad was here. I talked to Dad." And the first thing that came over to my mind was, oh, my God, he's been killed in a wreck, because
1: yes.
5: You've heard stories of family coming back.
1: All night long.
5: And so I immediately called his work, and no, he hadn't been in an accident. They hadn't heard from him, and everything seemed to be fine.
1: Good.
5: So that night, you know, I was just on pins and needles. That night, my husband called home, and I was just relieved, you know, you're okay. And I told him what happened, and he said, "Well, both of you are losing it." Well, we had gone over to our neighbor's house, and things were really weird going on in the house. I'd be standing at the stove and watch people walk through my living room. I'd be standing at the kitchen sink, and I'd watch people walk through my living room.
1: What kind of people? Solid?
5: No, apparitions.
1: Apparitions.
5: Yeah, just, you know, very faint, very light people walking through.
1: Yes.
5: And things, you know, like I said, things continue to disappear, things we've never been able to find since either. So we talked to my neighbors, and they'd lived there, you know, many more years than we had. And they said, "Well, you know, this is the old Barlow Trail, which, you know, where we live." And I said, "Well, yes, I understand," which is the shortcut off of the Oregon Trail going to Salem, Oregon, instead of taking the Oregon Trail on into Oregon City.
1: Yes.
5: And I said, "Yeah, I realize that." And they said, "Well, you do realize that when a group of settlers would stop and camp, there was a group that stopped here, where we are."
1: Mm-hmm.
5: And I said, "No, I didn't know this."
1: Mm-hmm.
5: And a renegade band of Indians had come in and massacred the people.
1: Oh, there we go.
5: And I said, "Oh, well, this is wonderful. Why didn't we know about this before we moved in?" And so our neighbors continued to tell us that in their back bedroom, where her daughter used to stay when she was living at home, at sometimes during the night, they could hear this moaning, crying sound. And one night, Richard was up. He'd come home from work, and he was up and had gone back. He heard the moaning and the crying, and the girl was trying to open the door, and he was on the outside trying to open the door. And as long as the moaning was going on, they couldn't get the door open.
1: Wow.
5: But when the moaning quit, the door just opened, you know, almost through both of them, through the wall, because it just opened so fast. And so we got to, you know, really, my husband didn't believe all this, so they told him again what their experience had been. This happened several times.
1: Okay, we've got to hurry here.
5: Okay. So one night, my husband was home on the weekend, and we'd gone to bed. And I used to pry the doors shut so they wouldn't open, because I'd come home and find doors open, kitchen cabinets open, refrigerator open, dishwasher running. And we went to bed, turned out the light, and just, you know, bam, the back door flew open. And we got up, got our guns, got up, went to the back door. Nothing there. Never had any problems with them since.
1: Weird story. Well, thank you. Thank you for relating that and calling us.
5: Thank you very much for taking it.
1: Take care. One of the photographs in the newsletter, not the one I told you about earlier, taken by the stonemason, but the second ghost photograph that's being published in the newsletter, I hope it comes out well. It is one that was taken in Louisiana. It was taken near a farm in Louisiana. And there are, it's hard to count, but perhaps as many as 10 apparitions that are in various stages of visibility. Some of them you can see right through them. Some of them are almost completely solid. And they are dressed in what appears to be period costume, perhaps from the 1800s. And this has impressed me for a long time as well. So this is also published in the newsletter. You tell me what you make of it. On the toll-free line, you're on the air.
6: Hello, Art. How you doing?
1: Just fine, sir.
6: Yeah, there were two stories, ghost stories, I wanted to tell. And one concerns my mother, and the other concerns my Aunt Rita.
1: All right.
6: Now, Aunt Rita is my aunt that died 27 hours after birth. And what happened was, my mother had died, and I received a telegram in the mail. And I called home and finally found out that she had passed away.
1: Mm-hmm.
6: So what happened was that, this is kind of strange, though it's really a ghost story. What happened was, my sister Nancy, she is a practical nurse, and when I called and found out my mother had passed away, my sister told me that the priest and the doctor that examined the body pronounced her dead and signed a death certificate, a blessed death. So Nancy, shortly after that, had a little baby girl, was about an 8-pound baby girl.
1: Yes, sir.
6: And it was on a heart monitor. And what happened was that Nancy heard the heart monitor go off, and she went into the other room to run in, and right there in the archway, she was standing there, and there was this really beautiful woman. And she looked at the baby and knelt down at the crib and kissed the baby and looked at my sister and said, "Boy, she's beautiful," and then she vanished in front of her.
1: Oh, ho, ho.
6: And what happens is my sister Nancy told my other sister that it was my mother, that she could tell it was her from the pictures that she had of her years ago, only she was younger.
1: Wow. We're going to have to leave it there because I'm way out of time, but I'll tell you what I'll do. I'll split this in half. And that's easy because it is in two halves, and we'll do the other half right after the news at the top of the hour. This is Ghost to Ghost AM.

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1: Good morning. Welcome back to the program. Finishing up Dear Art, I live in a haunted house. Would find it tough to live anywhere else. I don't bother them. They don't bother me. It's kind of like having roommates. The worst thing about them is they scare the bejesus out of anybody that encounters them for the first time. It's kind of laughable. You can tell any number of people about these entities or things, but until they run into them face to face, I find they have very little to talk about. It's much more interesting to ask someone in and let them work on their own versions of their story. Needless to say, the conversation livens. Cold spots are entities. As I understand it, they take the energy at hand, heat, light, EMF, and use it to create themselves or whatever, and the drawing that creates the coldness. Some of the other effects that people perceive, I've been told, that basically fear is a rush of energy and can move things to other levels, not always desirable. Some entities feed upon those fears like an addiction, taking more and more. Draw your own conclusions. Mike in Sioux Falls, South Dakota. Wildcard Line, you're on the air. Hello.
2: Oh, good morning, Mr. Art.
1: Hello.
2: Yeah, this is Ruthie from Renton.
1: Ruthie from Renton. All right, Ruthie, welcome.
2: Yeah. Well, starting with the guardian angel, when I was 4 years old, my brother was 16, and he kept saying, like, February of that year, that he was going to go somewhere and never return. And my father used to say, well, don't forget your bike. And he says, I won't need my bike. And he says, and a year later, my friend Walter will go. And so in June of that year, he drowned, and a year later, his friend Walter died, too. But right now, I'm a widow, and my husband's with me. And he'll come, he'll massage my feet. I'll hear glass being cut in the corner, and nothing will be there.
1: Wow.
2: But one night, I got home from work at 12:30, and I had to be to work again at 7 a.m., and I couldn't sleep. And all of a sudden, I heard a loud noise coming down the hall, and it came about halfway down, and then it was quiet. And then I felt like a size of a half a dollar pressure on my forehead.
1: Yes.
2: And I was out like a light. He put me to sleep.
1: Wow.
2: Yeah.
1: What a story.
2: And now I sleep with a flashlight on my pillow in case I hear anything like that again. Because I don't want to be put to sleep.
1: I understand, but I wonder if you also would want to see what the flashlight would reveal.
2: Yeah, uh-huh, if anything.
1: That's it. Thank you for the call.
2: Uh-huh.
1: Take care. You know, how do you digest this? How do you digest the fact that so many intelligent, otherwise very normal people would tell these stories? Mass hallucination? Doubtful. What is it? Why would so many people tell these stories if there was not something to it? Well, Art, they just want it to be true. Hallucination? I don't think so. On the first-time caller line, you're on the air. Hello?
3: Good evening.
1: Good evening.
3: It's Mike in Chico, California, KPAY.
1: Hi, Mike.
3: Yeah, I have a really interesting story. Back in 1973, I was enlisted in the Air Force that was working for a SAC detachment out of Mississippi, and I happened to be on a gate check that evening. It was, I looked at my watch, it was right around 3:05, and I happened to look out the window of the shack, and I saw a man standing there in an Air Force uniform. He had a captain's insignia bars on his shoulders, and he was standing there with his helmet underneath his arm and his head inside the helmet, and he looked at me and he said, where's my airplane and where's my crew chief?
1: Yes.
3: And I kind of closed my eyes and I opened them up again and he was gone. And so the next morning when I walked back into the control room. I happened to be going through, they have kind of like a library of flights that have been in and out of different places. And
1: absolutely.
3: And I remember the name on his uniform. It was Captain Brown. And I was looking through some documents of different flights, and I noticed a B-52 that had left this particular base at 3:05 in the morning, and it crashed 7 minutes later.
1: Oh, my.
3: And the name of
1: Captain
3: the captain
1: Brown.
3: That flew the aircraft was Captain Brown.
1: Of course. Oh, boy.
3: That's kind of an interesting
1: That's story. Quite a story, yes.
3: Oh, yeah.
1: All right, sir. Thank you very much for the call. Even in the military. These stories come from across the board. Dear Art, I have a ghost story I'd like to share with your listeners. My grandmother had lived with my family for over 10 years. At age 84, was very much in control of her mental faculties. In January of 72, she passed away several months following a massive stroke. In her last days, she lost lucidity and would frequently cry out that she was dead, breaking down into mournful sobbing. 2 nights after Grandma's funeral, my brother and I sat awake in our beds, rehashing the day's events, as was customary for us, before falling off to sleep. From my grandmother's now vacant room, there came a knocking noise, the familiar creak of her closet door. Spellbound, we strained for the slightest sound. A minute later, the unmistakable sound of my grandmother's slippered feet shuffling on the tiled floor grew louder as they approached the threshold of our opened door from the adjoining hallway. We were completely speechless. I'm sure my facial expression matched my brother's pop-eyed look. The next night, a short time after I'd fallen asleep, my brother called out my name. He excitedly asked me, "Did you hear that? Listen." Again, the familiar foot shuffle of Grandma came from the living room and hallway outside our room. That was the last occasion of our supernatural experience, but the recollection is still clear to both my brother and I. I believe our experience made us both far less skeptical of other ghostly tales. That's a story from Chris in Wasilla, Alaska. On the toll-free line, you're on the air. Hi.
4: Art?
1: Yes.
4: Hey, how you doing?
1: I'm doing fine, sir.
4: This is Ben out of Sioux Falls, South Dakota.
1: Yes, sir.
4: And I was just listening to some of the stories here, and, man, bone-chilling. But I got two really quick stories for you.
1: Fire away.
4: But in about 1979 or 1980, we were living in Illinois. My mom, with my brother and myself,

0: guy was in the living room just with the...
1: Okay, we got to hurry along here.
0: All right, with a candle, and they heard someone running in the hallway, trip and fall down, and this guy jumped up, and he says, "Hey, you okay?" And there was no one there.
1: Weird.
0: No one there at all. We don't know anything about that, you know?
1: Weird, sir.
0: Yeah.
1: Yep.
0: Another time...
1: Well, okay, we'll have to hold it there. We're out of time. I'm sorry. And I've got to move on. We're so short on time. On the wild card line, you're on the air.
2: Hi, Art. This is John from San Diego.
1: Hi, John.
2: Yeah, I got a story for you. I used to work at a custodian at a movie theater
1: mm-hmm.
2: where they show six movie in one building.
1: Yes.
2: Well, one day one of our projection guy passed away, had a heart attack, you know.
1: Mm-hmm.
2: And, well, a couple of days later, all the employees were talking about some strange things happening in the theaters, like lights flickering off and on, doors slamming, ice machine falling apart or something like that.
1: Hmm.
2: And, within that week, we were working, and the assistant manager came up to us, and he was asking us if we called him, and we said no. We didn't call him at all, and he said he heard someone calling his name. And we said it wasn't us because we were too busy working in one of the theaters, cleaning up the theater.
1: Right.
2: And, within that week still, five of us decided to find out what was going on. So we brought a tape recorder and set it in one of the theaters and left that theater and shut the light off.
1: Right.
2: And we went in the other theater to clean for a while and took us about an hour to clean and went back to that theater to pick up the tape recorder, went outside and listened to it, and we heard the chair go down and spring right back up by itself.
1: Huh.
2: And that was strange. And when we went back inside the theater, we heard this faint music, real faint music, and we looked all over the room and the building, and we came to the projection doorway. We could hear the music faintly.
1: Yes.
2: And, we thought it was somebody with a timer radio that was that turned on by itself.
1: Yes. Mm-hmm.
2: And we checked with the projection guy, and he said they didn't have no radio like that in the projection room. That was the strangest part because a lot of other things happened in there.
1: Well, I'll tell you, sir. Thank you. What I get out of that, or what I guess I would like to ask the audience about, and I don't understand a lot about entities or why things are haunted, but people seem to stay in the rough same physical location that they die in. And I'm trying to figure out what that tells us. Does that mean that a spirit or entity trapped on Earth is trapped in, or maybe even trapped is not even the right word, but is present in the exact physical location where it lost its life? I mean, it's such a recurring theme that you've got to wonder about that. Art, at one time, I lived in a very old apartment building in Bothell, Washington. One day it became apparent to me that a dog was sharing the apartment with my roommate, Joe, and I. The sound of little toenails in the kitchen, panting, scratching, signs of lap dog accidents, like plants being knocked over and little puddles appearing mysteriously. They happened at regular intervals. The one big problem is that we don't have a dog, you see. I eventually brought this up with Joe over a beer after work. Joe shot up and said, "Yeah, a little white one." To which I said, "You've seen it?" He said, "Well, no, it's just the impression I got." After some comparison of our experiences, we came to the conclusion that it was a ghost dog and that he was our pet. Of course, our friends got a good laugh at our expense during the weekly card game, but they stopped the teasing when everyone at the card table heard the dog as it walked up, panted a little, wagged its tail against our ankles. Joe and I reacted by reaching down to pet the dog simultaneously. Of course, there was no dog there. Later, we learned that a little white dog lived there

0: been run over by a car. On the wild card line, you're on the air.
1: Hi, Art.
0: Hello.
1: Darkman?
0: Yes.
1: Seattle?
0: Yes.
1: I've got a story that took place when I was in fifth grade, around 1966.
0: Yes.
1: And, my stepfather, his name is Jim, he's a spelunker. You know what that is?
0: Yes.
1: Okay, well, he decided he wanted to take me around investigating caves one weekend, and I've never liked caves since then. The Oregon caves were, that was kind of nice, but what ended up happening was every cave he went into, he wanted to go as far back as he could go.
0: Well, of course.
1: And, yeah, well, that was fine until we got to the Oregon Wind Caves. And I got to the entrance of the cave. There were some scouts. This is kind of freaking me out to remember it. And it's kind of late, too. I've got all the lights out, as you've requested. And these scouts were kind of getting ready to go in. And I told Jim, I said, look, I don't want to go into this one. I can't do it. And he got angry with me because he really wanted to go to the back of this one because it wasn't that deep.
0: Right.
1: Take about an hour and a half or something like that to get to the back of it. It was about 3 o'clock in the afternoon, and he figured that we could get in and get out before it got too dark. Well, I said, no, I'm not going to do it. I can't do it. This is too scary for me. He says, well, fine. Then let's go up here. There's this hole. I want you to take a picture of me down, looking up at you from, you know, the top of this hole. This
0: sure.
1: is where the wind blows up, and this is how the caves get their name.
0: Sure.
1: Well, okay, well, I took the picture of him down there, and he was waving, and I heard this sound. And it did not, Art, it didn't sound human, okay? It didn't sound like wind. It didn't sound human. It was too weird for my, you know, fifth grader mind to comprehend. I just thought that this was just kind of a sign, don't go in there. So I told him, look, I can't, Jim, I cannot go in there. Something is wrong. Well, these scouts went in there, and we left. Okay, well, the next day, and Jim never really got, he was rather angry with me for the whole thing. And the next day, Mom came out, and I was out raking the leaves, and she says, what happened yesterday?
0: Mm-hmm.
1: And I said, well, what do you mean? She goes, well, because Jim just, we heard a report on the radio about a woman that was killed, and there's a woman that was killed, and she was taken out, and apparently she was left in this cave. And I just went dead inside. And I asked him about it later, and he said, well, it's no nothing. Forget about it. Well, I asked Mom about it later. I said, what did you hear on the radio?
0: Okay, we've got to rush to a conclusion.
1: Okay, I'll make it very quick. There was a woman that was killed in Salem, Oregon. Her body was taken to the back of the wind caves. She was found by a scouting troop that entered the caves around 3 o'clock in the afternoon on the Sunday that I was there with Jim. They entered just after we left. Basically, that's the end of the story. It's just.
0: Well, I was going to ask you what came out on the film.
1: What came out on the what?
0: Film? The picture? Film? The picture you took?
1: Oh, just Jim smiling up at me from the hole.
0: All right. Nobody else smiling up. All right. Art? Boo! Happy Halloween from Kinko's Portland, the graveyard crew. and I've got a lot of similar greetings, and I've got stacks now of ghost stories that I'm never going to have time to tell you all about. From Linda in New Orleans, Art, thanks for a great show. Maybe next year you could call the show Things That Go Perump in the Night. Wildcard line, you're on the air. Hello.
2: Art.
0: Yes.
2: Oh, this is Lucky out of Seattle.
0: Yes, hi, Lucky.
2: I don't know if this is a ghost story or not, but...
0: Well, that's all we're taking, so it better be.
2: Well, what it is here is my father left when I was about 2 years old, and I'd never known his whereabouts, and up until about a year ago... I'd never known. Well, anyway, I'd had a phone number. I'm a descendant from an Indian family, and I'd had a phone number on how to get a hold of him.
0: Right.
2: And, well, what we did was I had this phone number probably for 2 years. One morning I woke up and just out of the blue, just called. and it was to a tribal office in South Dakota. Anyway, I'd called, and this gentleman had told me that he thought that my father was deceased. And after further review, he had called me back, and he said that he had deceased. But the thing that was weird about it was he told me that, and I never knew this, that March 31st was my father's birthday. And that was the day that I had called him.
0: Wow.
2: And
0: well, that's either ESP or it's a good ghost story. Thanks for the call.

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1: Good morning. It is Saturday morning on Halloween weekend, or Monday morning, depending on when you're hearing this program. But in a lot of ways, it doesn't matter what day it is. It's ageless, isn't it? These are ghost stories, real ones, from real people, all of you. Scarier than any sort of guest I could put on, because it's coming from all of you and it's real. That's what it's all about. That's what this program is all about. And we now continue on the toll-free line. You're on the air. Good morning.
2: Hi, Art. It's Kim from Olympia.
1: Hi, Kim.
2: My ghost story kind of pales in comparison to some of them I heard tonight. But my bedroom, I have a bed. My TV's at the foot of my bed, and I have a big bird on an open perch. It's a blue and gold macaw.
1: Right.
2: And my roof always leaked just in this one little place. And so we finally got tired of messing with it. We put plastic over the hole,
1: sure.
2: Over where it leaked at.
1: Well, sure.
2: And it's always been a familiar sound hearing my husband walking around back and forth that they're working on it. Well, one night, he was down at his shop working, and I was in bed watching some good trash TV. And I heard him go up there, and I figured, well, he's just fixing the plastic. You know, it had blown off of some. It's really late at night. And I waited through three commercial breaks because I was all cozy and didn't want to get out of bed. And I finally, my bird kept getting upset. Whenever I get in bed, he goes to bed. And my bird kept pacing back and forth. And he kept pacing back and forth. And I thought, daggum it, it's, you know, bothering him. And pretty soon he goes, rawr, makes a really loud sound. I go, he's going to wake my kids up. So I got out of bed to go yell at my husband. And right when I got to the door to open it, my husband opened the door and the walking stopped.
1: Oh.
2: Yeah. That's my ghost story.
1: What do you think it was?
2: My husband said, see, it's general knowledge in my family that I'm chicken. I'm afraid of everything. I don't do ghosts. And he said that it may have been someone close to us who passed on that wanted to make contact but not make me afraid. You know, it was something that I was very familiar hearing because it sounded just like my husband up there walking. I've heard it for years.
1: Thank you for the call.
2: Uh-huh, bye-bye.
1: Take care. I can imagine it would be so if there is an afterlife, and I am convinced there is, then there would be nothing that anybody would want to do more than to contact, to comfort, or to somehow link with the loved one they left behind. So I don't find it strange that we get these sorts of stories. I would be surprised if they were any other sort of story. It's always a link to, it seems a link to somebody that has known the person who was alive. Or, many times, it appears to be a guardian angel kind of story. And occasionally, the story of a spirit that has died under very troubling conditions, a very violent, unexpected death, that sort of thing. Toll-free line, you're on the air. Hi.
3: Good morning. Excuse me. This happened to me when I was in Europe about 10 years ago, and both my parents are archaeologists, and they had been digging at a Gallo-Roman dig on the Luxembourg-Belgian border.
1: Yes,
3: for about 3 years.
1: Mm-hmm.
3: And we always stayed at a house that was sort of on a low, bald mountain, forested. Two villages were nearby, Pétange on the Luxembourg side and Rodingen on the Belgian side, and the dig was nearby, the Tilburg. And we always had a crew of student diggers that would dig with us. And one year we were having a dinner. It was nearing the end of the season, the summer season when we were digging there. And we had a dinner, and all the students were there and stuff, and it was kind of a drizzly, semi-foggy night.
1: Sure.
3: And it was getting sort of late in the evening, and we were getting ready to go to bed, my brother and I, because we were pretty young. We were, I don't know, 10 or so. And one of the girls that was a student digger went out on the porch. And she was out there for about 5 minutes, and she came back in. And I remember, because we were just getting ready to go to bed, and she really looked this horribly scared and was, like, trembling. and so forth. And she said that she had seen some kind of weird hippie guy across the road just at the tree line going south from, again, where we were staying.
1: Mm-hmm.
3: And it kind of freaked everybody out, but, you know, we thought, oh, it's just some weird guy that had wandered up from Petange, which was maybe like a mile and a half, 2 miles away down the small mountain. Anyway, we didn't think that much about it, but, you know, anyway, still addressed the issue in the town later on. We asked, you know, the grocer and stuff, you know, why would someone be up there? And there weren't any people in this town. This was in, like, the early 70s and in kind of a rural area there. There weren't any people that really would likely fit that kind of description, because she said it was like this really wild-looking hippie guy that was just standing there staring at her. And then we heard the story that during World War II, when the Nazis had occupied this area, that there was a guy who had lost his wife in the occupation and had gone crazy and had run off to live in the woods. And he had, you know, whatever, lived roughly and stuff, and he'd become hirsute and so forth. And anyway, he had been hunted down and killed by the Nazis, you know, for whatever reason. They didn't want this kind of thing going on or something. And no one, at least admittedly, had heard this story before this time. And this, you know, really scared us. And this guy was called the Red Man of Rodingen, and he was from the Belgian town that was, you know, some 8-10 miles away, actually, on the other side. But this girl, and it freaked us all out, and we were like, oh, God, you know, my brother and I, of course, it's haunted, the whole area. And this girl got so freaked out by it that I remember she ended up going home early, and to this day, I can just remember this mood that was after this happened, this mood that was on the dig, and there was only, like, 2 weeks left in that season, but she went home, like, that week because it had freaked her out so bad.
1: Yeah, well, those are kind of freaky circumstances anyway. I mean, any dig, anything old like that in such an exotic location, to have that happen, I could understand it would go to work on your mind.
3: Yeah. It was quite an experience. I remember it to this day.
1: Appreciate the story, sir. Thank
3: you. All
1: right. There's one from Europe. That's another thing. These stories that you're hearing are not confined at all to this country. Our program is in Canada and Mexico, I guess. And so those are the ones we're hearing. But I guarantee you that with a serious, we're not going to laugh at you kind of approach, you could put this program on in Europe, any nation, any language, and you could get the same kind of responses. Toll-free line, you're on the air. Good morning.
4: Hi, Art. This is Kirk in Medford, Oregon.
1: Hello, Kirk. What do you have for us?
4: Well, I've had some strange things happen to me in the mid-50s. We lived in a house in California on Garden Grove Avenue.
1: Mm-hmm.
4: And I was a kid of maybe about 10, 11. And I had trouble, like, going in the bedroom. It seems that things happened. And I was uncomfortable, and I, you know, I just was afraid to go in this bedroom we had in this house. I didn't like it. And one night, my grandparents came over. We had dinner and such. And just as they were leaving, I just happened to walk by my bedroom. I was getting ready to go to bed. And I saw the curtain move. And just out of the corner of my eye, you know, and I had a bad feeling. And I looked over, mm-hmm. and I could hardly believe my eyes. And I didn't want to go in the bedroom, but it turned out it was time to go to bed, so we did. And when I went in there, no sooner had I been on the bed for more than 2 or 3 minutes, it seemed unreasonably dark. And I started to panic. And I noticed my window being open, a slight breeze coming in, and it was unreasonably cold. And with no warning, this unusual ghost-like being floated through the window.
1: Mm.
4: And I got the impression that it was female. I don't know why. It had white hair that almost looked like straw. And I tried so hard to scream, and it's an odd sensation. I know I was awake. I wasn't dreaming because, you know, I was aware of...
1: Let me guess, the scream wouldn't come.
4: Well, it did slightly. It did slightly, but I just couldn't get it out, and
1: mm-hmm.
4: this being floated toward me, and it grabbed my hand, and as I was starting to scream, and actually, you know, I was making sounds, it tied something around my finger, and then I was completely immobile. It then kind of floated me up out of bed, and by the window, and I actually floated out the window, and I got the sensation when I was floating that I was like on a magic carpet. And I remember being floated toward a light, and I remember being poked and prodded, and I got the weirdest sensation, you know, like almost like a tickling sensation. I noticed a buzzing sound. And then I don't remember much after that. I remember being back in bed.
5: You know what I would say to you, sir?
4: What's that?
5: And I don't know if it would be right or not, but I would say if you ever have the opportunity, get a hypnotist to regress you. What you may have experienced may not have been so much a ghost story as it is an abduction story.
4: And that's what kind of scares me because I'll tell you something. Several months after that, I was back in my bedroom, and talk about closets. I was laying in bed. My little brother used to hop in bed with me, you know. I was used to that. You know, he'd hop in bed. He got scared a few times.
5: Sure.
4: But one night, my little brother was not in the bedroom, and it turns out that I felt something next to me touching me all over, and it felt like claws. And it was the weirdest, most awful thing, and it pushed me in the closet, inside the closet, and the door went shut. And that time I did manage to scream. My mother came in and turned the light on and found me in there, and I was shaking hysterical.
5: All right. I appreciate the call, sir. There it is, another closet story. I suggest to you all, and you need not do it. It's your business. But if you have an open closet now, close it. I want to remind you all that our new newsletter, the inaugural edition of our newsletter, is just coming out. 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On the wild card line, you're on the air. 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
6: Hi, this is David from Sacramento.
5: Hi, David.
6: And this isn't a story. This is a true account, I swear to God.
5: Well, that's fine.
6: In 1976, I was on a National Outdoor Leadership Mountaineering School in the Wind River Range in Laramie, Wyoming.
5: Yes, sir.
6: And it's an ancient range, and Indians have lived there for thousands of years. After about 25 days on this trip in these remote areas, me and my camp partner had just finished dinner. We needed some water for our tea. It was really dark, and we set off for the river, and it was only about 30 feet away. We started down the small trail and could hear the babbling sounds coming from the river just a few feet away. Suddenly, it just grew pitch black, and the forest seemed to close in all around us. We could just make out vague shapes and dark apparitions, and the sounds of the water were replaced by a whooshing sound.
5: Mm-hmm.
6: Everything seemed to spiral around us and like water going down a drain. It scares me now just to think about it. All my energy seemed to drain away from my body, and I remember falling over forest branches, and everything seemed to have an oozy, formless, and kind of black quality.
5: Boy, that is frightening.
6: Yeah, we were screaming for our lives, and couldn't understand why no one else could hear us. The next thing I remember is my knees were getting weak, and I had this kind of sinking feeling.
5: Yeah.
6: I was about to collapse, and then I felt a rough, rocky surface, and my friend was inching along with me, just a few feet behind me.
5: Mm-hmm.
6: And suddenly I found a flat spot, and I collapsed into it. I just sat there exhausted and told my friend to wait there until the morning. All night long, I waited there, and it just staring into this utter blackness, and I was seeing, like, these electrical charges. They were a bluish-white streak.
5: Yes.
6: And finally, just at the light of dawn, I could see from the new sun, the river not more than 50 feet away.
5: Wow.
6: Yeah, we were on the other side of this river, and although our shoes weren't wet, I could see these camps where our parties were.
5: Yes.
6: And I still don't know how they didn't hear us screaming. But the strangest thing is that we were 25 feet off the ground on a cliff, and I was just sitting there in a cubby hole. It was shaped like a perfect chair with a back and a seat, and the armrests were there, too. And we were experienced rock climbers, and we had difficulty getting down the sheer face. Later, I looked up, and you'd never see that chair unless you'd actually sat there before. We told our guide who was taking us on this trip, and he said that we were in a Shoshone Indian burial ground.
5: Oh.
6: And had experienced a Wind River turnaround. He said it's a real common experience of many people in that area. But for the rest of that trip, it lasted 35 days. The forest just seemed somehow darker and more sinister. And I noticed the trees were black and the scary mosses hanging down everywhere.
5: It's what you were looking for.
6: Well, it was something else.
5: Thank you, my friend. That's
6: a good
5: story. Take care. Burial grounds. Why? Why do spirits stay in the area where they left? Or in the area of their physical bodies, or in homes, or connected to material objects? Why? These are questions we may not answer in this life. On the toll-free line, you're on the air. Hi.
7: Hey, how you doing?
5: Just fine.
7: I have a real quick story.
5: All right, where are you?
7: Omaha, Nebraska.
5: Welcome to the program. Go ahead.
7: Oh, thanks. When I was about 17 years old, I lived in Louisiana with my mom and my stepdad and my sister.
5: Yes.
7: We lived out in the country. And I don't know if you've ever been to Louisiana on a hot July night when it's kind of foggy. It's kind of spooky anyway.
5: It's a kind of a spooky state in a lot of ways, isn't it?
7: Yeah, it is a real spooky state. And this story, no one believes it. It doesn't matter if you believe it or not. It's just the truth.
5: That's all right.
7: I drove out to the country one night and drove out to our house. We had a long gravel road, and our house was about 200 yards back from the main road. We actually lived at the end of a cul-de-sac, and we were the only house out there. And I got home, and I pulled into the driveway, and we were all sitting around the living room, my sister, my mom, and I. And the dog started barking. We had two Labrador retrievers, and they were barking at the front door. And I opened the front door, thinking it might be a deer they were barking at, or, you know, another wild dog or something.
5: Of course.
7: And they ran straight like a rabbit across our yard and then across the cul-de-sac into the lot across from us. It was an all-wooded area. And they were back in the woods for maybe 10, 20 seconds, and they started hightailing it back to the house. And, you know, I'm not that brave, but I'm brave enough to get a flashlight and walk around and see what's, you know, in the woods across the street from my house.
5: Mm-hmm.
7: As I walked across the yard, my sister and my mom, they weren't going to go with me. The dogs followed me to the end of our yard and wouldn't go across the street with me. I walked across the street. I guess I'd been maybe 5 or 10 feet into the woods across from our house when my sister just screamed, just bloody murder. And I turned to look at her, and when I did that, she said, just run back to the house. And I did. I ran as fast as I could. And when I got back to the house, I said, what was the deal? And she said, just turn around real slow and look out in those woods. And right where I had been, maybe 5 or 10 feet from where I had been standing, there were these two red glowing eyes.
5: Oh, my God.
7: And I have never in my life, listen, I have never, it gives me the willies thinking about it now, I have never in my life felt more terror. We went in the house, we called the sheriff, came out, rummaged around, there's nothing out there, absolutely nothing. But for the rest of the time, the rest of my life in the country, in that Louisiana town, at any given night, unearthly screams and weird stuff in those woods, and as soon as I could, I moved out. The creepiest thing, I can't explain those eyes, were just the weirdest.
5: I would, too. I'd be gone. Red eyes in the woods? Oh, no.
7: Yeah, so I don't know if that's a ghost or not, but it was one of the creepiest things I've ever seen.
5: Well, it definitely qualifies, sir, and I take it nothing like it has ever happened to you since.
7: Well, I've had other odd things happen in my life. One of the, if I can tell you one more, this is very quick.
5: Very quick.
7: Again, in Louisiana, when I lived in New Orleans, I have a story I like to call the skeleton story. When I was a small child, I must have been 4 or 5, I have the remembrance of waking up in my bed on 2 occasions and a blue pale light coming from outside my window. I open up, I just pull the curtain aside, and there's like 2 skeleton faces outside my window, and it scared the crap out of me. Then, on another occasion, I saw another blue light in my hallway, and the skeleton figure walked right down the hallway into my sister's room, and that's all I remember.
5: That'll do. I appreciate your call, sir.
7: Thanks a lot.
5: Thank you. I appreciate all of your calls. This has been a pleasure. You have just heard the 1994 edition of our annual Halloween show. I thank you. It's been a good week of talk radio. This program will repeat Sunday night, Monday morning on Halloween. We will be here with A Dreamland on Sunday evening. And we will resume the syndicated program next week. Don't forget to get a copy of this program, and I can imagine you might want one. 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Thank you all, those who sent faxes. I didn't get to all of them. I'm sorry. I've got a whole stack here. It's been a wonderful night of talk radio. We could use hours more, but don't have them. Take care. Good night.

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1: All right, everybody in the car, let's go.
2: What are we going to do first when we get there, Mom? Go for a hike?
1: Sure, if you want.
2: What about canoeing? Can we go canoeing too?
1: I don't see why.
2: What about a bike ride? No, I want to fish.
1: Okay.
2: I've never been fishing.
1: Honey, we can do it all.
2: How long does it take to get to the forest?
1: It's not.
2: Is it going to be long?
1: No, sweetie.
2: I bet it takes forever.
1: It's not that far.
2: Are we there yet?
1: Yep, we're here.
2: Already? No way. Come on.
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4: 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You've got the Skywave. 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It's got great reception. As a matter of fact, all CC radios focus on great reception. Included is NOAA weather. It's got NOAA weather alert, international shortwave, that'd be us, of course, aviation, so you can listen to pilots talking to the ground, hopefully safely. 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
18: I'll never forget one morning I woke up and I was laying on my left side and I felt something. I opened my eyes and Shelby was 3 inches away from my face. He said, Mom, you're not going to believe what Santa Claus left for me. And so he said, you got to come here. I got up out of bed and went in there, and there was his little tractor trailer set that he had just fallen in love with at the store. He'd seen. He said, I can't believe he bought this for me. He was so cute.
19: Hi, this is Jillian Anderson, agent Dana Scully on the Kevin and Bean Christmas album.
20: And David Duchovny, agent Fox Mulder from The X-Files. This holiday season, trust no one, not even Santa Claus.
19: Mulder, Santa Claus isn't real. He's a folk legend. Any 8-year-old child could tell you that.
20: What about the proof, Scully?
19: What proof?
20: The crap, Scully. It was reindeer crap. You analyzed it yourself.
19: So it's reindeer crap. Reindeer do that too, you know.
20: On the roof, Scully. How do you explain that?
19: There could be 1,000 explanations. Maybe some kids put it up there as a prank. Maybe the reindeer ate Mexican.
20: All right, well then how do you explain what we found on that half-eaten plate of cookies?
19: All we found were a few white beard hairs. Kenny Rogers could have been up here. We don't know. They could have come from anyone.
20: No, not just anyone. There's someone out there. Yes, Dana, there is a Santa Claus.
19: Oh, Fox, forget about that stuff. It's Christmas. Hey, I'm going to buy your gift tonight. What do you want?
20: The truth, Scully. All I want is the truth. And a pony.

From the high desert and the great American Southwest, I bid you all good morning, good evening. Out across all these many time zones, some of which are beginning to experience Halloween now, some will soon, and some not for a while, stretching from the Hawaiian Islands and Tahiti in the west, all the way to the U.S. Caribbean Virgin Islands in the east, south into South America, north all the way to the pole. This is Ghost to Ghost AM. Good morning, everybody. It's good to be with you. I have a number of announcements and a little bit of the standard news for you that we must cover. Quickening items, big time. They'll kind of mesh into Ghost to Ghost throughout the night. Now, we have to welcome a whole bunch of new stations. And so let me get that out of the way right now. What a pleasure it is to welcome the big monster WJR in Detroit. What an auspicious evening for you to begin. Morning there now. 760 on the dial, 50,000 big watts blazing through the nighttime mid-America. And so we're glad to have you on board. Good to be on WJR. WHAM, 50,000 gigantic non-directional Halloween watts from Rochester, New York. Good to have you on board. Big, big affiliates. Also, WFMD in Frederick, Maryland, 930 on the AM dial. Welcome to the program, serving into portions of Baltimore and Washington, D.C. and so forth. And WTAD AM in Quincy, Illinois. Welcome, WTAD. Good to have you along. Now, what to begin with? Well, first of all, the secular secular news of the day. Quebec is not going to do it. The final vote was awfully close. It was a Canadian hair. The yeses take it, did not take it, and missed it by about seven-tenths, I guess you'd say, of 8%. The yes votes were 49.4, the no votes 50.6, so Quebec, Canada will stay together. And I must say that I'm happy for them, those that are happy. I'm happy for you. Splitting up any country is not too cool an idea. A person that I have had, and for all the new listeners out there, it's just impossible to explain my program. We do all kinds of unusual things all the time. And I never know from night to night what we're going to do. I will tell you this. We don't screen calls. I have no call screener. Don't want one. Don't have any need for one. I've been doing the program this way for about 11 years. By the way, the affiliate count now is 230 affiliates nationwide. So I never know what's going to happen. I do the program actually 5 hours per night. And if I had to come down here and do a Rush Limbaugh, and I like Rush, but I don't do what he does. If I had to do that, I would absolutely go crackers. God, I can't believe it. My wife has candles all over my room. I am appropriately decorated for Halloween, and she, I don't know where she found it, but she found, it does have 5 fingers. She brought me this candle that is burning in here, and it is a hand. 5 fingers. A hand and 5 fingers. And as the candle burns, blood runs, or red, red wax, I guess, but what sure does look like blood, runs down individually from each finger, staining the hand with blood as it drips. God, what a weird candle. And from here in rural Nevada as well, I don't know where you would find such a thing. But it is here.
And the room is scattered with burning candles. My picture of Shannon Daugherty has been desecrated. Says, I want your soul. With an S in a circle around it. Then there's a pumpkin sitting here. So I'm appropriately outfitted for Halloween. Something a little sobering for you before we begin Ghost to Ghost. People are saying, what's Ghost to Ghost? You're about to find out. We have had a man, a good friend of mine, is a man named Gordon Michael Scallion. He is, in my opinion, if there is such a real thing as a prophet or a visionary, Gordon Michael Scallion is the modern-day Edgar Cayce, no question about it. Aside from a fax, which I got from him recently, saying, Art, look, no change. I'd come on the program, but no change in my predictions. Many of you may recall his last words to us were, whatever you do, watch Vesuvius and Etna. I wonder if any of you recall that. Watch Vesuvius and Etna. Gordon Michael Scallion is predicting Earth changes that would make what we're going to do this morning seem like kid stuff. Well, my jaw hit my chest when I watched CBS Sunday Night News. Mount Vesuvius in Italy. There has been not much since 1944, where 50 died in a very minor explosion. Before that, 79 AD in Pompeii, 25,000 people dead. CBS said Vesuvius may be about to go up again. Experts are saying a series of quakes may be signaling a new major eruption. There is a voluntary evacuation called for, but where 25,000 in Pompeii lived within striking distance of Pompeii, there are now 500,000, and they're not going to leave. Scallion said, watch Vesuvius and Etna, and I just sat there. I couldn't believe it. I actually woke my wife up. I said, you've got to see this report. Richard in East Central California simply sent a fax saying Vesuvius is going to blow. They're encouraging voluntary evacuation. I'm moving inland. Could I interest you in some California land? No. Small earthquake in Alaska over the weekend. 4.8, something like that. Nothing too serious. They have turned on Beta, the Billion Channel Extraterrestrial Array. It is to look for aliens, to look for others anywhere out there, a major effort to find out if anybody is out there. Outside Boston, there is an 84-foot radio telescope. It is big. It's got new electronics. It is the private sector version, if you will, of SETI. SETI, as you know, has been defunded, but this one just turned on. There are, it is estimated, 100 million planets in our galaxy that may in all probability contain intelligent life. I said 100 million that may contain intelligent life. Scientists say it is not a matter of if we find them, but when. And so they are hoping that we will get a signal, and they are confident that we will. Also, over the weekend, Wright-Patterson, as you know, Air Force Base in Dayton, Ohio, is a very, very unlikely place for Middle East peace talks. Very unlikely. And yet, they are going to be held there, according to CBS News, Sunday, in the strictest security. And then, of course, if all goes well or badly, depending on your point of view, we get to send 20 or 25,000 men into an area where there are at least 100,000 land mines waiting to take their limbs.
One more item. I call it, you will hear the phrase used on this program, I call it the quickening. I've been doing talk radio now for, this show actually, for 11 years, talk radio longer than that. And whether you're talking about social, economic, political matters, it doesn't matter. In every area of life all around the world, things are beginning to occur at a faster pace. Now, I am not a Bible thumper, nor do I say we are headed toward some religious manifestation or change. I don't say that. I'm just telling you, as a talk host, I'm watching very carefully, and to me it is more than obvious that we are headed toward something big. Some big change. Some big something. I don't know. I'm just a talk host. I'm telling you, I call it the quickening. And to add to it, there is a mystery epidemic sweeping northwestern Nicaragua. It has now infected thousands of people, killing 12 so far. Doctors unable to stop it. Clinics in a town of 13,000 say they have been deluged by patients from rural areas complaining of bleeding of the nose, gums, headaches, body aches, severe fatigue. In dramatic form, patients have come in and collapsed in the unit. One doctor told Reuters, all we can do is halfway stabilize them and send them off to Leon. They only go to die there. So we have got another one, ladies and gentlemen, a new mysterious disease of some kind. We don't know what it is, but we do know that it is. All right, in a moment, we are going to start down a very different path. Interesting as all of that news may be, there will be lots of airtime in the next several days to talk about it. Because this morning, we are going to, I don't know if the word is celebrate, but we are going to, what is the word? We are going to make significant note of Halloween. And we are going to do it in a serious way. And before I even begin, I want to lay down a few ground rules. Number one, no jokes. I'm only interested in serious, and I mean serious and true, ghost stories. There are plenty of them. Is there life after death? It is probably one of the biggest questions troubling mankind, has been since probably we've been walking around thinking about stuff like this. Well, one sure way, one possible way, I guess I ought to say, to determine if there is life, a spirit that exists beyond the one we have with the physical body that increasingly burdens us as we travel down life's long-toothed highway, if there is some spirit that lives beyond the body, one way and one area of exploration is obviously the spirit world. It's been quite some time now, but on this very day, across much of America, back, I believe, in 1926, Harry Houdini died. Why do you suppose he died on Halloween? Just coincidence? Perhaps. At any rate, back to my ground rules. I want only serious stories, ghost stories of one sort or another. And that's what we're going to do all night long. Now, the audience had a big talk about it last week. Now, obviously, when I come on the air tomorrow night in this time zone, it still will be Halloween. So we will do tonight in totality. Tomorrow night will be partial, depending on how it goes. But on this program, we celebrate, we note profoundly this day. Celebrate is the wrong word. So, in a moment, a couple of stories to prep you for what's coming.
All right, here is a true but bizarre story. Now, this is still not yet quite Halloween fodder, but I wanted you to hear it. On March 23rd, 1994, the medical examiner viewed the body of Ronald Opus and concluded that he died from a shotgun wound of the head. Not unusual yet in our society. The descendant had jumped from the top of a 10-story building intending to commit suicide. He left a note to that effect indicating his despondency. As he fell past the 9th floor, his life was interrupted by a shotgun blast through a window, which killed him instantly. Bear in mind, the fellow had jumped out of a very high floor, but as he came by floor number 9, his head literally was blown off through by a shotgun. Neither the shooter nor the decedent was aware that a safety net had been erected at the 8th floor level to protect some window washers, and that Opus would not have been able to complete his suicide anyway because of that. Strange. Ordinarily, Dr. Mills continued, quote, a person who sets out to commit suicide ultimately succeeds, even through the mechanism, even though it might not be what he really intended, that Opus was shot on the way to certain death 9 stories below probably would not have changed his mode of death from suicide to homicide, but the fact that his suicidal intent would not have been successful caused the medical examiner to feel that he had homicide on his hands. The room on the 9th floor where the shotgun blast emanated was occupied by an elderly man and his wife. Get this, they were arguing and he was threatening her with the shotgun. He was so upset that when he pulled the trigger, he completely missed his wife, and the pellets went through the window, hitting Opus, who was on the way to his, what he thought was his death anyway. When one intends to kill subject A, but kills subject B in the attempt, one is guilty of the murder of subject B. When confronted with this charge, the old man and his wife were both adamant that neither one of them knew the shotgun was loaded. The old man said it had been his long-standing habit to threaten his wife with an unloaded shotgun. He had no intention to murder her. Therefore, the killing of Opus appears to be an accident. That is to say, the gun had been accidentally loaded. The continuing investigation, get this, turned up a witness who saw the old couple's son loading the shotgun about 6 weeks prior to the fatal incident. It transpired that the old lady had cut off her son's financial support, and the son, knowing the propensity of his father to use the shotgun in a threatening way, loaded the gun with the expectation that his father would shoot his mother. The case now becomes one of murder on the part of the son for the death of Ronald Opus. Can you believe it? There was an exquisite twist. Further investigation revealed that the son, Ronald Opus, had become increasingly despondent over the failure of his attempt to engineer his own mother's murder. This is what led him to jump off the 10-story building on March 23rd, only to be killed by a shotgun blast through a 9th-story window. The medical examiner closed the case as that of a suicide. So, there you've got it. The weirdest but true story I could possibly have found for you to kick off Halloween 1995. That one is weird, but it is true. And maybe it's true that there is sometimes a very immediate kind of justice for those who would do evil. All right, prepare yourselves. It's coming. Ghost to Ghost AM is next.

good morning from the high desert. In time zones across America, it is Halloween. And this is Ghost to Ghost AM. My name is Art Bell. Normal talk radio is suspended. Not that what I do is all that normal most of the time anyway, but on this day, it's nothing but ghost stories all night long. I suggest you do as I have done and turn down the lights. You've got the nerve. Because some of what you're going to hear tonight is going to curl your hair or stand it up. I love this. Isn't this great? Could you stand to take this piece of music and go to a graveyard on this night? I think not. Well, all right, everybody, here we go. Here's one. I've got a whole group of stories for you.

sightings, interviewed locals, even procured volunteers from the community to go along with us to verify our findings, or lack thereof, the night of the expedition finally arrived. We loaded up three cars with personnel, audio, camera equipment, took off to the side of a reservoir where sightings had been recorded. All three cars pulled off to a small clearing between the roads and the reservoir. We turned off the engine, sat there in the darkness, waiting, audio recorders rolling, cameras ready to shoot. Not a person spoke. Suddenly, at the exact same moment, in all three cars, verified later, by listening to the tapes, at least one person in each car yelled, "Let's get the hell out of here." There was no communication between the cars. We all quickly drove back to the radio station, nobody speaking a word en route. When we got there, our producer had the foresight to suggest that no one say anything, but simply take a piece of paper and write down what had scared us. When we compared notes, we all had written the same thing. We had seen the figure of a woman around 30, with long flowing hair and a long white gown floating down the center of the road. She was transparent. As we were not looking for a ghost, this could hardly be considered group hypnosis. We had been looking for a Sasquatch, needless to say. We were all terribly unnerved and immediately canceled the special, telling our audience there had been technical difficulties. That is from Steve Fisher in Bellevue, Washington. And it is but one of several broadcast-related stories of this sort that I have for you this morning. I'm telling you right now, there are things that we do not understand, and there are many people out there that put them off as this or that. I am not one of those people. To sort of set the mood for you, I am not going to be fooling around with weird little sound effects and that sort of thing through the night, because I think that takes away from the reality of what we're going to do. You know, I'm not going to make a joke out of it, but I do have a couple of sound effects collected over the last couple of weeks that I may use. The first I'm going to let you hear is, remember, there's a lot of new listeners out there. I do a show on Sunday called Dreamland that deals with this kind of material all the time. Linda Howe, widely reputed to be the world's, I say, expert, she doesn't like that term, investigator, she is a journalist, who looks into crop circles, animal mutilations, and Sasquatch of late, sent to me a tape of a sound of what is said to be Bigfoot. And try and imagine yourself out in the middle of the woods, in the middle of nowhere. Brace yourself. If you've got a cat on your lap, get it off now. I'm telling you. This is the sound sent to me by Linda Howe, the sound of Sasquatch.

Now, how'd you like to hear that sound out in the middle of the night somewhere, hmm? So if I use any sound effects, it'll be this and one other. And that's it. And that's because they are said to be the real thing, which is what I want from you this morning. The real thing. If you've got a ghost story and you can tell it well, then I encourage you to pick up the telephone, and I guess I better cover the phone business right now, and then we'll go to the lines. All right? Here it is. If you have never called this program before, call, feel free to call, our first-time caller line. It is area code 702-727-1222. 702-727-1222. 22, or you may

0: 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Now, here's the trick. Let them ring until they're answered. If you have not been picked up, they'll cut you off. The phone company does that. We don't. Pick it up, redial, try again. Persistence is power, and eventually you will get through. So let us begin. The night is yours. Ghost to Ghost AM is on the air. And you will be the first caller. First-time callers, area 702-727-1222. We don't take last names on the air.
1: Okay.
0: So we didn't get started very well there because I had to bleep that out. So let us begin all over again. Just give us your first name only.
1: Okay, this is Jeff.
0: And where are you, Jeff?
1: I'm in Santa Maria.
0: Santa Maria, California.
1: Hello, I'm glad to start off as your first caller. I'm pretty lucky. Probably the best guy to start off. I work at a radio station.
0: Oh.
1: And it broadcasts.
0: Most,
1: your show.
0: You mean you work at one of my affiliates?
1: Yeah, over at KSMA.
0: In Santa Maria?
1: Mm-hmm.
0: Oh, that's excellent.
1: Yeah.
0: Okay. Are you presently on duty?
1: No, I'm in my room.
0: I see. All right.
1: My dad and my sister are listening. They both work there, too. And we have a ghost in our studios over at the...
0: Over at KSMA?
1: Yeah. The way it goes is... A guy that used to work there.
0: Yes.
1: Sorry, I'm very nervous.
0: Just relax. No, I've never heard this, and since you're one of my affiliates, gee, I'm surprised. Had you thought they don't want this out?
1: No, I asked my dad, really, and at first, my sister said that maybe he wanted us to know about this stuff, but he said it was okay.
0: All right.
1: And anyway, this guy... He was working on the inside, and he was doing a game, a baseball game or something.
0: Mm-hmm.
1: And my sister, she works over on the AM, and she does games every once in a while, but I usually work on the FM side.
0: Right.
1: And she has had occurrences happening there. I don't know how long ago it was, maybe 5 or 6 years ago.
0: Mm-hmm.
1: This guy was working a game. And the guy on the FM side comes out, and he sees this guy lying on the floor. And
0: right.
1: He called up my dad and said...
0: Is your dad the manager or program director or something?
1: He's operations manager.
0: I see.
1: And he called him and he said, Jeff, his name, I think you better get over here. This guy is on the floor, and I think he's dead.
0: Bad
1: and
0: news,
1: so,
0: yeah.
1: Yeah.
0: I wouldn't like that myself.
1: My dad got over there, and by the time he was over there, paramedics were there working on him and everything. And so he eventually died, and they said it was of a heart attack.
0: Yes.
1: And this is in the middle of the game.
0: Yes.
1: And so the guy that found him, one night, he goes through the hall. There's a long hall that stretches about 50 feet. He checks it for boxes and stuff, anything that might be in the way that you might trip on.
0: Well, sure.
1: And... He turns out the lights, and he's going down there later, and he stumbles and falls. And he turns on the lights, there's nothing there. And it was right next to the AM room, I suppose. And anyway, later on...
0: Let me guess, he stumbled over the body.
1: I don't know, but it was supposedly where he had found him.
0: Uh-huh, where the body had been found.
1: Nothing was there when he turned on the lights.
0: Well... Jeff, thank you for the story. That's not unusual, and it's a great way to set everything up. I am glad that you were here first. You see, this is the essence, I believe. And I've interviewed many, many, many, many people on Dreamland, this program, and others, experts in this area. And don't ask me, because again, I'm just a talk host. But when people die suddenly, painfully, sometimes murdered, sometimes with drastically unfinished business, unrequited love, whatever it might be, for some reason, the spirit seems to linger. And that's two radio station stories in a row. I don't know if I like that. But it's the truth. Now, at one point during a Jeff's call, you could hear a little sound, a little hum. That's because I didn't even need to ask him. He was obviously on a portable telephone. All right. East of the Rockies, you are on the air. Good morning.
2: Hi. How are you, Art?
0: Fine.
2: Can I go ahead and, you know, tell you,
0: Well, of course. Where are you?
2: I'm actually in Reno, listening on KOH.
0: Well, actually, then you're on the wrong line.
2: Oh, am I?
0: This is east of the Rockies.
2: Oh, I'm sorry.
0: The number you want to call is 1-800-618-8255.
2: Hold on, I don't even have a pen.
0: Well, that's the number.
2: All right.
0: So thank you very much for the call, and I'll repeat it again. 1-800-618-8255, west of the Rockies. East of the Rockies, it's 1-800-825-5033. Again, East, you're on the air. Hi.
3: Yes, sir. This is Tony from Pueblo. Listen to you on KCSJ.
0: Pueblo, Colorado. Fine.
3: Yes,
0: welcome to the program.
3: Story I have, it actually happened the summer of 1986, right before I went into the service.
0: Yes, sir.
3: I'm originally from North Carolina, and
0: I can hear it in your voice.
3: Yeah, just a little bit of an accent.
0: Yeah.
3: The part of the country I'm from is known very well for its ghost stories and UFO sightings and things of that nature.
0: Uh-huh.
3: On this particular night, me and a couple of my high school buddies decided we were going to go to this place that was reputed to be a haunted house. We went up there and went inside and was messing around, you know, just goofing off, doing typical high school guy things.
0: You need not describe them, I recall.
3: So we went ahead, got pretty bored with that, didn't see anything interesting, so we decided to leave. Well, the house was located out in the country, I guess about 6 or 7 miles from the town I lived in. Mm-hmm. And we started back into town, and there's a long stretch of road called Piper's Gap Road in that area.
0: Okay.
3: We started down the road, and it just got real foggy. It's just like it just sat down, you know, and it's real humid back there. So I figured it was just one of them typical things. You know, it got a little bit cooler. Clouds came down.
0: And it just lays down, yeah.
3: And it just laid down on the road.
0: Sure.
3: Well, while we're going down through there, got to going and talking about people that pick up hitchhikers. And the next thing you know, they'll turn over, be talking to them, turn around, and they won't be there in the car.
0: Many stories like that.
3: So we're going down the road, and we come up to, I wouldn't say a fork in the road, I'd say an intersection where another road connected with the road we were on.
0: Yes.
3: As we approach it, we can just make out a person standing right on the side of the road, right at where the road connects.
0: A hitchhiker.
3: And he's got his thumb out.
0: Naturally.
3: Well, we're talking to each other, and I said, you know, why don't we just stop and pick the guy up? And they're like, no, man, don't do it, you know, because we've just been talking about picking up hitchhikers.
0: That's right.
3: So I said, no, I said, we're going to go ahead and do it. And I was driving. So I pull the car over. The guy sitting beside me in the passenger seat rolls down the window, leans out, and asks the guy if he needs a ride. Well, he just automatically turned back to me, and, I mean, his face was just ashen. I mean, it just went pale. And I leaned down and looked out the passenger window, and he had already asked him if he had wanted a ride. I looked at the guy. The guy was as white as a sheet, and he was still looking down the road in the direction that we had came from.
0: Huh.
3: And he didn't move, didn't make any any sign that he even knew we were there. And the next thing I done was hit the gas and got out of there as fast as I could. And that was, what, 9 years ago, and it still, to this day, I think about it, and it kind of gives me the shivers.
0: And what is it that you think you saw, well, what was he?
3: You know, I don't know, because I'd never seen him before, and I come from a pretty small town, and, you know, it was, I guess it was a ghost. I mean, that's the only thing I can attribute it to, was it was a ghost. It was an apparition.
0: An apparition. I appreciate the call, sir.
3: Yes,
0: thank
3: sir.
0: You. There you are. An apparition. Many, many stories presently circulating on the west coast of the country about hitchhikers getting into cars, talking about Gabriel's horns about to blow. Kind of like Vesuvius, huh? Or maybe in concert with. And then suddenly disappearing, many, many such stories. East of the Rockies, you're on the air. Good morning.
4: Hi, how are you?
0: I'm all right. Where are you?
4: I'm in Detroit.
0: Detroit, our first Detroit caller.
4: Yeah, I'd like to welcome you to Detroit.
0: Well, I thank you very much. We're very happy to be there.
4: Oh.
0: You will find this to be a pretty weird show.
4: Well.
0: But it's an acquired taste. Given a little time, you'll learn to like it.
4: Well, you've been recommended, and the only thing I've heard about you is that you're very cerebral.
0: Well, I'll take judgment on that after you've listened for about a week.
4: Okay. is it 2 o'clock Eastern time? No, I don't know if you're on Facebook.
0: Well,
4: or...
0: no, it's coming up on midnight, the actual beginning of Halloween where I am, so I'm on Pacific time. And I believe in Detroit, even though it doesn't seem like you guys ought to be, you're on Eastern time, right?
4: Oh, you got it.
0: So it's coming up on 3 o'clock in the morning there.
4: Yep.
0: Yikes.
4: Well, I've been known to stay up and talk with our late-night hosts, and they've just been, the 38 states, the great voice of the Great Lakes. But
0: that's what I've heard, that WJR covers 38 states. That's remarkable.
4: Isn't it?
0: Yeah, absolutely remarkable. And if I think about it, you know, it's a funny thing, sir. I've been on network now doing network shows for several years, and yet every time a new station, a big one, joins, I still get nervous, like right now. Listen, I'm coming up on a break, and so what I would like to do, it's Aaron Nickel, we will hold you over and bring you back after the news, all right?
4: Sounds good.
0: Now, you're not going to hear anything. Don't let it bother you. We'll be right back. This is CBC.

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1: Welcome to Ghost AM. Thought I'd add a little spirit to the night. Good to be with you, everybody. I'm Art Bell, and we'll be here all night long. Nothing but ghost stories. The ground rules are simple. You tell the story, we'll listen. But it's got to be a real one. Heaven knows, is it heaven? There are plenty of them out there. And going back now to a caller, my first caller, I might add, on WJR in Detroit. And you said your radio station, sir, covers 38 states. I just got a fax from somebody. Said WJR 760 from Detroit is coming in here gangbusters, and he sends the fax from Birmingham, Alabama. His name is Ron. So there you are, all the way down in Alabama.
2: You can get it in Detroit, Alabama.
1: Listen, Detroit, as we all know, is the center of some pretty strange activity upon Halloween.
2: Yeah.
1: And I know there's a lot of volunteers out in your streets tonight trying to keep things quiet. I assume so far they are quiet.
2: Well, they haven't been too bad. I just had to go outside. My wife said she heard somebody parking out front.
1: Great.
2: And it's like we had a car stolen out front 2 days ago. So it's not the best neighborhood, but then again, it's not the worst.
1: Mm. Well, I've got a way to keep people inside. Did you hear last hour the Bigfoot sound I played?
2: Oh, yeah.
1: You did, huh?
2: All right. My dog.
1: Uh-huh. Well, I've got something else I want. If there's anything that'll keep the people in Detroit inside, try and imagine this outside. Listen carefully now.

0: How'd you like to meet something like that out in the middle of the street in the middle of the night?
1: Well, you know, I think I just heard that a few minutes ago. My wife's 8 3/4 months pregnant.
0: Oh, well, I hope she stays that way.
1: Yeah. As a matter of fact, we were almost going to have the baby today, being Halloween, but we're going to have it tomorrow.
0: Well, I hope I didn't bring anything premature, so.
1: Oh, no.
0: Anyway, do you have you ever seen anything you could not explain?
1: Well, yeah, I had a, I was probably about 20 years ago, me and my brother and sister got together and we decided we were going to get out the old Ouija board and have a seance.
0: Yes.
1: And, of course, you know, the first person you call up from the dead is George Washington, and nothing seemed to happen, and all the lights were out in the house. And then my brother decided that he was going to call Satan. And
0: oh, really? Poor idea.
1: Yeah. And next thing you know, we heard a gust of wind, and the front door, we had a vestibule at the front of the house, mm-hmm. and just a flimsy door, and that swung shut. So it would have taken an action of somebody pulling it or suction, you know, a really strong breeze or something.
0: Sure.
1: To shut the door.
0: Sure.
1: And we got startled, and we ran over there and didn't see anything. And we flicked on the light, and the light didn't work.
0: Mm-hmm.
1: So we went to get a light bulb. We put it in, and we had like a 2x4 carpet in the vestibule, and the impression left on the carpet was the trident, the devil's spear, with, you know, the pitchfork.
0: Yes, oh yes, I know.
1: And that nobody would have had the opportunity to do it, and they would have had to do it in the dark.
0: I'll tell you something, and I'll tell everybody else a brief story, which I sort of said I was never going to tell again. But that's a good one, sir. Thank you. And thank you, and we shall always remember you, by the way, as caller number one from Detroit. What is your first name again?
1: My name is Casey.
0: Casey. Casey from Detroit. Brother, thank you.
1: Well, that's good listening to you, Art, and I'm sure you're going to get a lot more listeners from Detroit.
0: All right. Thank you. Yeah, good to be on the air there. Well, when I worked in Las Vegas, and for a number of years I did the program in Las Vegas, from the Union Plaza Hotel, it was called at that time. And one night when I was doing a show, this very night, as a matter of fact, a lady called up and claimed to be a witch. She gave me some very, very disconcerting information, personal knowledge, which I actually bleeped off the air. It was so personal, I couldn't believe that she could possibly, know these things about me. And toward the end of the call, she said she was going to come and leave something for me. Well, she left me a Ouija board, an ancient Ouija board. I have never, nor will I to this day, tell you what has happened to that Ouija board. But when you call upon spirits, when you call upon the dark side, and you do it with something, an instrument, it does not matter, you'd better be damn careful what you're doing. Ouija boards are an opening. They're an opening into a world where there are things that you may not really wish to meet. So my advice to you, without telling you the detailed story of this board, which is frightening, my advice to you is do not play with Ouija boards. It's like opening a door, and you just don't know what's going to walk through. West of the Rockies, you're on the air. Hi.
2: Art.
0: Yes.
2: Hello, how you doing?
0: Okay, you're going to have to get into that phone and yell at us.
2: All right, how's this?
0: I'm much better.
2: All right, thanks.
0: Where are you?
2: I'm in Spokane.
0: Spokane, Washington, KTA.
2: Mighty KTA.
0: You bet.
2: I have a story for you.
0: All right, go ahead.
2: It's a doozy. About a year ago, I was staying at a friend's house up in Newport.
0: Mm-hmm.
2: And we were sitting down in the basement, right?
0: Yes.
2: And we were sitting there smoking cigarettes and talking back and forth.
0: Doing guy stuff.
2: Yeah. And I was sitting there, and I was watching my smoke from my cigarette go up, and all of a sudden, I seen a face kind of appear into it, you know, the smoke going up into the air.
0: Mm-hmm.
2: And I asked my friend, you know, do you see it? And he's like, yeah. And it smiled, kind of, and then...
0: It smiled?
2: Yeah, it just smiled. And
0: now, I could understand people blow smoke rings.
2: Yeah.
0: I could even understand blowing a face, but I can't understand it smiling.
2: Yeah, it just kind of formed into a face. It
0: was
2: the strangest thing I've ever... I still get shivers now.
0: And it smiled at you?
2: Yes.
0: Well, it's better than a frown.
2: Yeah.
0: And what happened to it then? Did it...
2: It just kind of dissipated really slowly.
0: God, that's weird.
2: He's told me about stories about seeing things in his house before, too. So.
0: Well, I'll tell you then a little story. I have a photograph. Thank you very much for the call. I have a photograph of a ghost. A real ghost. It might be a wonderful night for some of you to get this photograph. If you have a computer and a modem, we've got a bulletin board service, and you can go in and get a photograph of this ghost. Actually, there are several ghost photographs. Oh, by the way, my guest this last Sunday on Dreamland sent me a photograph of a tornadic ghost. I don't know if that's a word, but it is obviously some sort of plasma material at the top of a staircase in the shape of a tornado. Now, down toward the bottom of the tornado, it's translucent. In other words, you can begin to look through it and see the stairs. It's the damnedest thing you've ever seen. I'm going to get that one up on the bulletin board for you as soon as they send it to me to scan. I've got a scan of it right now, but I want to be able to scan it myself at a higher resolution rate. If you want to see a ghost, there is a man in Arizona who was a stone mason. He built stone, you know, he did basements. And he did a wine cellar for a fellow in about a 100-year-old house. He was very proud of the work that he did. And when he was done, he took a photograph of his stone masonry work. It was beautiful. Only thing is, when the picture came out, quite clearly a translucent being appeared in the photograph, and it was captured very, very well on film. And we have published this photograph in our newsletter. And I might add, I've got it on our bulletin board. So if you want to download the picture of the ghost, you can call area code 702-727-1709 24 hours a day. Let me give that number to you again. 702-727-1709. And if you're able to download with Z-modem protocol, you can download a photograph of this ghost. You take a look. There's a face, there's a body, there's arms, there's legs. It's a ghost. It's clear. It's in color. There's no mistake about it. There's some sort of spirit, some sort of entity in that photograph, and you're welcome to download it and take a look for yourself. We do a lot of that. We try to make some of this material available to you, so it does not all have to be the theater of the mind. That's what radio is. I want you to be able to see what I see so that you can see that I'm not totally crazy. West of the Rockies, you're on the air. Hello.
3: Hi, Art. This is Aaron calling from Los Banos, California.
0: Hi.
3: Hi. I have a really good ghost story I wanted to tell you.
0: Let her go.
3: Okay. This story happened in 1951. It was given to me by my father, and it happened to his cousin named Norbert. And he was at a movie theater and in Morgan Hill, California, and he was leaving, going towards San Jose, and there's a stretch of road they call Monterey Highway that they called the Blood Alley. And one night after the movie was done, he was heading home to San Jose, heading north.
0: Sure.
3: And he was going about 45 miles an hour in his old car.
0: I know the road, by the way.
3: Yeah. And there's a little highway. And while he was going up there, he saw this, you know, beautiful young-looking lady on the side of the road and walking really slowly. And he kind of slowed down, and he was looking over at her. And she had a beautiful white dress on, and she was looking down, and he slowly passed her. And he looked in his rearview mirror, and he saw her, and he slowed down a little bit more and was going, 15, 10 miles an hour. And for some reason, he got a really nervous feeling inside, and he slowly sped up because he was scared. He didn't know, exactly what it was. And, if it was something different, he got a different feeling inside.
0: Mm-hmm.
3: And, he said it, he sped up a little bit, and he was going about 35, 40 miles an hour, and he happened to look back again, and it didn't go any further away. It wasn't leaving. And that really started.
0: You mean the lady in the white dress was as close to him?
3: Yes. As it was the first time he saw her.
0: Uh-huh.
3: And he really started getting nervous. And, he put his foot on the pedal and got up to about 50, 55 miles an hour.
0: Sure.
3: And he looked in the mirror, and it wasn't any, as a matter of fact, it was getting closer to him. It was getting closer to his car.
0: Really?
3: On the passenger side.
0: There are many, sir, that have died on that road.
3: Yes, very. There was a lot of fatal accidents back in the 50s and earlier on and later on also. And as he got up to speed, he started really stepping on. He was frightened now. By this time, he was really frightened. He was going, tipping the car out to, 70, 75 miles an hour is what he said.
0: That'd be my reaction.
3: Yeah, he was really moving now.
0: I'm the let's get out of here kind of person.
3: Yes. And he looked in the mirror this time, and he didn't look in the mirror. He looked over to his right side where his little side mirror was, mm-hmm. to get a better picture. And, the worst thing possibly happened that he thought happened. And there was a white dress floating next to the car.
0: Mm.
3: And when he looked at the window, he said he saw a face of a skeleton with white straw hair looking at him with its mouth opened. And he was so frightened that he could not believe it. He slammed his brakes on in the middle of the road. It was late at night. In the middle of the road, slammed his brakes on, closed his eyes as tight as he could, said a prayer. And when he looked back, it was gone. He turned around and went back to his mother's house, which was about 20 miles the other way, and didn't go look back at all. And he went home, and he told the story and told it to the whole family. And as far as I know, he never went down that road again if he could.
0: These things change your life forever.
3: Yes.
0: Thank you very much for the call. It's one thing to tell them. It's another to really experience them. When you do, it changes your life forever and ever. Because it does not matter what anybody else believes or chuckles about or laughs about. If you experience something like that, you're never, ever going to be the same. West of the Rockies, you're on the air. Good morning.
4: Good morning. This is Dennis from Vancouver.
0: Washington?
4: Yes.
0: All right.
4: Let's see. I've got a ghost story. Sort of a ghost story.
0: Almost a ghost story. Look, that's like being almost pregnant. Either you're a spirit or you're a physical entity. It's one or the other.
4: Well, I'll explain it and go from there.
0: All right, then maybe I can tell you.
4: I was up at Yosemite, National Park in California.
0: Yes.
4: And doing a Ouija board. There were, I guess, about 10 or 12 people in the room. There was only two of us on the board. The other people were, standing around watching, contributing their energy.
0: Mm.
4: And we got, something that, came across as being, negative. I don't necessarily want to say evil, but definitely negative oriented.
0: Do you want to tell us what it was?
4: Well, it wouldn't give us a name, but the impression that I have was that it was something higher up than just an ordinary demon. It was very strong, very intelligent.
0: Now, was this manifesting itself simply through moving on the Ouija board and spelling things out, or was
4: that's the way it started.
0: Okay.
4: We were, asking questions of it. At first we didn't know that it was evil, but, having done the Ouija board for several years prior to that, we've learned to ask appropriate questions to determine whether it's a positive or a negative entity.
0: Mm.
4: And after having determined that it was a negative entity, we were going to stop, but the rest of the people in the room wanted to continue because they were fascinated. So we went ahead and continued with it, which, of course, was our mistake. But after a while, it told us to turn the lights off.
0: Listened, right?
4: Yeah, we turned the lights off. We turned the candle on.
0: All right, I'll tell you,
4: lit a candle.
0: Lit a candle. I'll tell you what. I'm coming up on a break. I want you to hold this story for the break, all right?
4: Okay.
0: All right, stay right where you are. We will shortly be back. You're listening to an annual event called Ghost to Ghost AM. I'm Art Bell. Put your seatbelts on, everybody. It's going to be a rough ride.

0: Art Bell is taking calls on the Wildcard Line at 702-727-1295. That's 702-727-1295. First-time callers can reach Art Bell at 702-727-1222. 702-727-1222. Now, here again, Art Bell.
1: Top of the morning, everybody. Good to be here. It's Ghost Stories and Ghost to Ghost all night long. Tell you what, let me take care of business here at the beginning, then we'll jump back into it. How's that? Clear sailing, right on up, or would that be broom riding to the top of the hour?

0: from the moment that I heard this, I realized it had to go on tonight. Good morning. This is Ghost to Ghost AM. Back now to our story, and I'm sorry we interrupted you, sir. You're back on the air again.
1: Oh, no problem. Let's see, where was I? It asked us to turn the lights off, so we lit a candle, and we did turn the lights off.
0: Bad move.
1: Yeah, well, we found that out the hard way. We continued, you know, speaking with it for about a minute or so. Unbeknownst to us, back behind the group, towards the corner of a room, a light started to form, in the middle of the air. It started off real small, but it was real bright. It was actually lighting up the room.
0: Right.
1: The room got real cold, real fast. There was no bad smell or anything, but it was quite cold all of a sudden.
0: That'd be enough for me. Now, what I want to know, first of all, before you continue is, I'd be out of there. I mean, in a flash, I'd be out of there. Light begins to form where there ought not be light. The room gets cold. That'd be all I'd need.
1: Since my friend and I had been doing it for, you know, on a semi-regular basis for a couple of years, you know, we were fairly fluent, at least up to that point. We hadn't, you know, gotten anything that strong before, but, you know, we pretty much knew how to, you know, deal with it once it got to that point. You know, my friend started getting sick to his stomach. I started, you know, getting a little bit of a headache. So we stopped, you know, with the board itself and basically moved back away, relaxed ourselves, started saying some prayers, started, at least I started imagining, a golden, light around myself, you know, which is what I consider a protective light, and, you know, went from there, and we just left the board alone, and the light did fade. We turned on the room lights itself, and, you know, the light just, you know, faded out. And
0: well, that's good. There are a lot of people who would say to you, you should have been praying in the first place, not messing around with the Ouija board.
1: Well,
0: because you know what can happen, sir?
1: Oh, yeah.
0: You can bring something like that into this world, or across from wherever it comes from, and you can put your Ouija board away, and it won't matter, because it's in.
1: Right. Right, yeah. Once it's done its full transformation, crossover, yeah. But we managed to stop it in time.
0: So how? What would you advise people out there about Ouija boards?
1: Well, first of all, there are several good books out there. If you're really determined to use one, read the books on it first. The best thing to do is to, you know, one of the most common questions, if you get a negative-oriented spirit, one of the most common questions that it will ask is, can I come in? And never think that it's referring to coming into the room or into your home or whatever. When it's asking that question, it's wanting to come into you. And you always say no. And if you get a question like that, I would suggest that you stop and don't mess with it anymore.
0: Okie dokie. Thank you very much for the call. There are many out there who probably ought not mess around with this kind of thing at all. It's very serious. It's not a joke. A Ouija board is simply an instrument, in my opinion. Now, it may be a particularly powerful instrument, but you can invite these sorts of forces in with or without a Ouija board. And my advice to you is, don't do it. Like an unwelcome in-law coming to visit, it might not leave. East of the Rockies, you're on the air. Top of the morning to you.
2: Hello, Art. This is Jeff. I'm calling from Denver.
0: Denver, yes, sir. Cahow, I imagine.
2: Yes, and I have a true fact story that I can relate to you about spirits, ghosts, or whatever you want to call them.
0: Let her rip.
2: I was living in an apartment complex, and a guy came over to me. I met him just inadvertently, and I was working in the legal field, and he asked me to check out whether or not his wife had been married before, and I did that, and I gave him information, and he came over to my apartment.
0: Had she been? I just want to know.
2: Absolutely.
0: okay.
2: Yeah. It was Big Me.
0: Oh my.
2: He was married to her for 10 years, and she never got a divorce. So he came over to my house. He was crying.
0: Sure.
2: I took him over to his apartment, tried to calm him down, and he went into a rage. He started tearing telephones out of the wall, breaking lamps, tables, etc. And then he came at me like he was going to attack me. He got right up close to me, and he fell down, and he started to convulse. And I thought, well, this guy has epilepsy or something.
0: Sure.
2: And then he jumped up again and did the same thing again and went down like someone hit him in the head with a ball bat. And
0: wow.
2: It was frightening. The hair on my head went up. His eyes were rolling back. He was foaming at the mouth.
0: You're saying it was like he was in combat with some force.
2: I don't know what was going on, but what I can say that really frightened me was he was speaking out of his own mouth and cursing me and doing all this, but there were multiple voices coming out. Sometimes there were one, sometimes it sounded like two or three or five or six.
0: Mm.
2: And then he stopped breathing. And the guy was foaming at the mouth and that.
0: Oh my God.
2: I went down, I checked his pulse and all that. I had to give him CPR, get him breathing again, and I had to run over. He pulled the phone out of the wall. I had to run over to the neighbors and ask them to call the cops. And then the cops, the fire department, the EMTs, all of them came over. They took him off to ER. And I thought, well, you know, when he was talking to me, it was horrible. It was something I can't even explain.
0: What would you say? Would you think he was possessed, or was he being beaten by some outside force?
2: Well, all I can say is there were voices coming out of his body when his eyes were rolled back, and he was foaming at the mouth. He was writhing on the floor, and sometimes it sounded like one person talking. Sometimes it sounded like five, four, whatever, talking. And so I gave him the CPR. They took him off. And then that was about 11 o'clock at night. And then about 4 in the morning, they let him out of ER, and he came back to my apartment. And I said, get out of here. I don't want to talk to you.
0: I'm sure.
2: Leave. Go. Now. And then about 5 months after that, I met him in a parking lot of a shopping center. And I said, you know, do you realize what's going on? Do you understand? And he said, yeah, can you imagine what those cops did to my apartment? I said, the cops didn't do anything. You did that. And I talked with him for a while. And then he told me that he was an immigrant from France. He was in an orphanage in France, and as far as these convulsions and stuff, I asked him if he was epileptic or all that, and he said no. And I was talking with him, and then he said, you know, I was in an orphanage in France, and two priests told me I was possessed. And I said, oh, gee whiz, and that was the end of it. I didn't talk to him after that.
0: That's enough. All right, my friend, thank you. That's quite enough. Well, what to say about that? We were talking about inviting entities in a few moments ago. Maybe on occasion they invite themselves in. Maybe on occasion they take the minds of those who can be taken. Had you thought of that? Wildcard Line, you're on the air. Good morning.
3: Good morning, WBC, Duluth Superior.
0: In Wisconsin.
3: Actually, I'm in Duluth. But
0: Duluth, Minnesota. I'm sorry.
3: Yeah.
0: All right.
3: Yeah, your Detroit station is coming through pretty good, too.
0: All right.
3: Say, are you going to tell us what happened to your Ouija board?
0: Absolutely not.
3: Can't talk you into it, huh?
0: No, that's one story I really won't tell. It scares me, and I don't like telling it. Not even on this day. It scares the hell out of me. That's one thing that really did scare me. And I warn people about Ouija boards. How about you? Do you have a story?
3: Yeah, I got a quick one for you.
0: All right.
3: Back in the 50s, my mom was seeing a gentleman in her school. She was a junior in high school. They were really in love with each other, this, that, and the other thing. And one night, she was sleeping, and she just kind of stirred in bed, and she woke up and saw him standing in the room, her bedroom. She, what are you doing here? And he just kind of faded away.
0: No.
3: And the next day she found out he was killed in a car accident, so.
0: Oh, there's a lot of stories like that. There's a lot of stories. Thank you very much. Now, you see, I believe we had Brad Steiger on a couple of weeks ago, and actually we've been kind of doing the warm-up to Halloween for some time now. But there are many, many stories like that. It seems when many die, the energy that is us, the energy that may be our soul, our essence, whatever it is you want to call it, you give your own name to it, has something that it must say to somebody that it has left behind. It must say it. And somehow, that energy, either still here on Earth or from elsewhere, finds its way back long enough to assure the person that it loves or to pass a message that must be passed, information that a loved one must have, and somehow the energy makes it back. Don't ask me. I just do talk shows. East of the Rockies, you're on the air. Hello.
4: Thank you.
0: Where are you?
4: Pardon?
0: Where are you?
4: At Corpus Christi, Texas.
0: All right. Welcome.
4: Welcome. Yes, I have several ghost stories, but I know I don't have that much time.
0: Now, give us your best.
4: Oh, the best. Okay. One time, my husband and I had a disagreement, and he had been, you know, just frolicking and carrying on, and I'd about had it. And I was very upset, and my mom told me, well, you need to cool down. And so she said, let's go to this thrift store that happened to be in a hospital. And we were walking down the corridor.
0: Why is it that when women get upset, they go shopping? It's true, isn't it?
4: Yeah, well, yeah, it is. But anyway, my mom and I were walking down the corridor, and in the hospital you hear there's like speakers, and there's like,
0: Dr. Jones.
4: Dr. Jones wanted an ER, and you really don't pay attention to these things.
0: That's right.
4: And anyway, I was upset, and she just calmed down. I said, no, this is it. I am upset. And nothing you can say, Mother, is going to change my mind. She says, well, I really think you need to cool down. I said, well, nope, that's it. At that point, we heard a voice walk by, and it just asked in a real deep voice, where did you leave Ben? And we didn't pay any attention to it until we walked about 2 feet, and then my mom and I looked at each other, and we turned around together, and we saw a tall, almost Frankenstein stature man and a short man, and they both had on those white gowns, and their skin was gray tone. And we both looked at it, and then I kept looking at it, and then the tall guy turns around in like a Frankenstein stance and looks directly into my eyes. And he lifts his head up just a bit, like telling me, you know, I'm going to get you. Because you're vulnerable. Because you can be mine. And then he just turns around, and he walks off with the other short guy. And we both looked at them, and their skin tone was like, it was gray, as if they were had been dead for years. And then I look at my mom, and she looks at me, and she says, make the sign of the cross. You know, we both made the sign of the cross. And she says, look, when you're this upset with somebody, the evil spirits know that you're vulnerable. And at this point, she says, you need to cool down, because this is how bad things happen.
0: Well, I'll bet you if her first speech didn't work, this one did.
4: Yeah, it. Well, I still haven't forgiven him, but.
0: You did calm down.
4: Oh yeah, I did calm down. And there are. I just want to tell everybody that there are bad spirits out there.
0: Yes.
4: And that when you're being negative, and you're vulnerable, and you don't have the fear of Christ or something that's more powerful than them, then they can get you. But if you have, if you can say a prayer now and then.
0: It's a matter of weakness.
4: It's a matter of weakness, like you were saying. It's a matter of weakness, and they'll come right on in, and this is how bad things happen.
0: It's such a good point. Thank you. Even if I were to relate it to what I do, and on this program, we talk about a million things. This is like any other, not like any other program you've ever heard. We delve into areas that are there really is no explanation for it. I can't put it into words. You're just going to have to listen to the program, not just this one, but the one we do on a regular basis, and you'll begin to get the idea. We don't bore in. We're not like other talk shows. We don't bore in only on politics or anything else. We do whatever comes up on any given night. And occasionally, we'll be in the political arena, or we'll be talking about something very terrestrial, and somebody will push my button. Now, in latter years, I've tried to let it happen less and less, but my button can be pushed. And there have been, over the years, a few times, mind you, a few times when I have virtually lost it. I mean, I have become red-faced, heart-pounding, totally out of it, angry. And just totally blew up on the air. It does not happen very frequently, but it has occurred. Now, let me tell you, when that does occur, folks, as this lady just said, in my opinion, these are very, very vulnerable moments. And it's possible that if there is something close, something waiting for you, you are vulnerable. And it could take you in an instant. You don't believe it? That's fine. Just heed my warning. You're listening to Ghost AM. From the great American Southwest and the high desert, I'm Art Bell. We'll be right back.

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1: From the great American Southwest, I bid you good morning. This is Ghost to Ghost AM. A lot of new radio stations joining us this morning. WJR Detroit, WHAM Rochester, New York, both of them monsters covering large segments of the entire country. Also WFMD Frederick, Maryland, touching parts of Baltimore and Washington, D.C. As well, WTAD Quincy, Illinois. Welcome to all of you. Welcome to, I don't know. There never is a norm on this show, but if there is, this is not it. We're telling ghost stories. Tonight, maybe tomorrow night. I don't know. We'll see how it goes. We've had some buttes already. If you're just joining us, sorry, you've missed some buttes. We'll get back to it all in just a moment. This is from a retired Navy fellow. Art, you had a show about airplane ghosts. Well, here's one about ship ghosts. I am retired, U.S. Coast Guard. I served on the icebreaker Glacier with a ghost. I saw him only one time. I was asleep in my stateroom when I heard a knock at the door. The door opened, and a sailor, that's in quotes, leaned in and said, "Mr. Blank, you're needed in B1 engineering room. One of the mains is making bad noises, and the watch needs you." Got to the engine room fast as I could. The door opened as I got there, and one of the sailors said, "I was just coming to get you." I told him, "I came as soon as I was called." His reply was, "Huh? This just happened, and I was just coming to get you." Another time, I saw the hatch to the emergency diesel generator room close, and the lock wheel spin and lock. On entering the compartment, there was no one there. It's a small area with no place for anyone human to hide. The third time the ghost made himself known was to a woman who worked for the district office. She was updating blueprints.

0: first-time caller, and I want to say that I've personally never seen a ghost, but the story I wanted to tell you has been in the family over 90 years, so I thought I might tell you. It's coming from three generations.
1: You might tell me.
0: Yeah.
1: All right.
0: Well, my grandmother used to tell me, but her grandmother told her when she was a girl, her uncle, her mother's brother, his wife died after they had had a new baby, and he had a little girl that was 6 years old,
1: right.
0: And then they had a new baby. Well, when he would get the little girl and the baby bedded down at night, you know, there were no electric lights. It was just old shacks in South Carolina. He would go out late at night, you know, for a couple of hours, you know, but he would leave a fire burning in the fireplace.
1: Sure.
0: Well, one night he went out and he didn't come back. He stayed out a little late, and the baby started to cry. And the little girl, being 6 years old, she was afraid because the fire was burning out. She was afraid to get up. So after a while, the baby cried and cried. After a while, she heard this thump, and then something came down the fireplace. So the little girl said it looked like a big bird, and the bird stood right in front of the fireplace, and it started fanning its wings. And the fire just rose up, and she could hear a voice saying, "Get up and give Mama's baby some water." She couldn't see the face of the bird. She could only see the back, but she knew that was her mother's voice. So she walked around the bird and got the baby some water. When the baby was back down, the bird went back up into the fireplace just like it came, and the fire burnt real high all night long. And the little girl was telling her father about this big bird that came down the fireplace and told her to get up and give Mama's baby some water. So when he told his mother, which is my grandmother's grandmother, my grandmother's 85 now, she told him never leave the children alone anymore. But it was just amazing how something good, I guess we could call it a ghost or whatever, but the mother just wanted her to get a baby some water, you know. Little girl like that.
1: Well, I suspect in the spirit world, there is good and there's evil.
0: Sure. And I just thought I wanted to share that with you because that's not evil. It was a good thing.
1: I appreciate
0: it. And my grandmother's handed it down, and I suppose when my son gets old and has grandchildren, I'll hand it down to him. But thank you, Art, for having me.
1: Thank you. All right, I'm glad. Thank you. That's KTRH Houston. Now, I agree with that, lady. There's good and there's evil. How many of you saw a movie called The Stand? Her bird story reminded me of this. In The Stand was a wonderful movie. The first hour of it is possibly some of the best I've ever seen. It kind of deteriorated, in my view, after that, the television version. But in The Stand, you may recall the large, black, evil bird. Well, I broadcast, for those of you who are just joining us, from my home, here in the middle of the desert, in the middle of nowhere, in a little town called Pahrump, Nevada. Laugh, if you will. At any rate, our town is famous for many things, but one of them is big black birds. And the movie they used, the bird they used for the movie, The Stand, came from right here in Pahrump. And those birds are all around me. So these are some of the biggest, but these birds are big enough to carry cats off. You don't mess with the birds out here. I don't know why they're so common to this area, but they're here. Big, big birds. Birds so big that if you can get near them and they begin to take off, their wingspan, well, as they begin to beat their wings to get their big bodies in the air, you can feel the draft. They are that big. West of the Rockies, you're on the air. Hi.
2: Hi, Art. How are you?
1: Okay. Where are you?
2: I'm in Reno right now.
1: Reno, KOH.
2: That's right.
1: Yes,
2: this story happened to me, I would say it was 91, 92. I don't remember the exact date. I was living in Guam.
1: Guam?
2: And, I was at a friend's house, and he was on his way out of the door. I'd just shown up, and he's like, "Well, hey, look, I'm going to a rosary, which is really common out there. It's very, very Catholic, and it's
1: sure.
2: it's kind of like the remembrance of the of their loved ones that have passed away."
1: Sure.
2: He's like, "Look, I'm on the way to this rosary. How about this? Come with me. We'll keep that way. It'll keep it real short. We'll just stop in. We'll, you know, say hello, blah, blah, blah, whatever, pay our respects, and then we'll take off."
1: Right.
2: Well, we get there. Everything's kind of fine. You know, everybody's kind of just mellow, and it's mostly just the immediate family of this guy that had passed away.
1: Yes.
2: And it was a guy that he went to school. My friend had went

0: to school with. Mm. And so we're standing there, and the guy that died's little sister came in. She was about maybe 4 or 5 years old, crying. She comes running from down the hall, and I don't remember the dead guy's name, but I'll just say David. She was crying, and her mother's like, "What's the matter, hon?" And she's like, "Well, David's here." And she was like, "I don't want to hear that. Just kind of calm down." She's like, "Mommy, David's here. He's here." And the grandmother said, "Look, just, you know, your mother doesn't need this right now."
1: Sure.
0: And so everything was fine for about 15 minutes. Next thing you know, she's standing there. She says, "Look, there he is." And we all just kind of stopped, and we're all looking down the hall, and there's nothing. And she's like, "Can't you see him?" We're like, "No," and the grandmother by this time is getting a little irate, and the mother's pretty much crying pretty profusely, I guess, and it wasn't a really good scene at this time.
1: I've got you.
0: So everything kind of chilled out a while, and I'd say about 5 minutes passed. She walks down the hall, comes back, and she's just saying, "Look, David wants us in his room now." And, you know, just to kind of humor her, I guess, the grandmother told my friend to go in the room with her.
1: Sure.
0: And also, her older brother, the one like that was older than the one that had died. So I just followed, just, you know, because, I don't know, it's kind of like one of those little horror movies, I guess. You want to know what's going on. So I followed him into the room, and she's, like, pointing to these, I guess they're cupboards or whatever, but they're kind of like sliding doors above the bed. Right. And they're about... up 6 feet up in the air. And she's like, "He wants us to open those." So my friend goes over to open it, and he can't make it budge. He cannot make this little door to this cupboard slide over. Hmm. So he asked me to help him. And I get up there, and I'm not a little guy. I'm about 200 pounds and about 6 foot.
1: Right.
0: And I was budging and just pulling and pushing, and we tried everything to get this open. There's two of us. And we couldn't do it. And, you know, I'm starting to get a little upset. Not really upset, but just aggravated.
1: Sure.
0: And she's, you know, starting to cry again, saying, "Do it, do it, do it." And so the mother walks in, and she's like, you know, "Calm down, calm down." Well, she said, and then the little girl said, "No, he wants me to open it." So my friend picked her up, and she slid it open with not even a budge. It was just like she could have used her pinky.
1: Yeah.
0: And in there were a bunch of personal artifacts and pictures. And the first thing that they pulled out was a letter that he had written to his little sister in case something had ever happened to him.
1: Oh, my God.
0: And it was the scariest thing. I mean, yeah.
1: Well, listen, thank you very much for the story. I can't tell you how much I appreciate it. That, though, is typical. And there are two things I would take from that. One, again, a person who has died, coming back to give a message that must be given, something that must be released from that spirit before it is released. But the other aspect of that story that I find intriguing is that I believe that children, little children, have more of an ability to see, experience, or touch the other side than we do. Now, I wouldn't pretend to be able to tell you why, and there are adult sensitives, certainly, who have either maintained or nurtured that ability to see or reach or talk to the other side. But children, in their innocence, I think, have something that the rest of us begin to lose as we get older. Because of the noise of society, the noise level, the signal-to-noise level, if you will, it was a deep thing that is either in all of us, or was once in all of us, or is still in all of us, that fades. But, you know, in children, it has not yet faded. So children have a unique kind of sensory ability the rest of us do not have. East of the Rockies, you're on the air. Good morning.
2: How you doing, Art?
1: Okay, where are you?
2: I'm in Canton, Michigan, which is just west of Detroit.
1: Excellent. WJR, I bet.
2: You betcha.
1: All right.
2: I just want to tell you about a really scary... scary ghost story that involved my brother. This is back in 1983, October 7th.
1: Yes, sir.
2: And
1: you remember the date that well, huh?
2: Well, I sure do, because I was on the road. I was playing with a band in Saginaw, Michigan.
1: Ah, yes.
2: I was playing at the Fordney Hotel. And I finished the job about 2:30 in the morning, and I went up and I had a couple of beers, and I laid down, and all of a sudden, you know, I woke up and I was at the top of the stairs. We were staying on the second floor of the hotel,
1: mm-hmm.
2: and all of a sudden I felt a arm around me, and it was like I heard a, "Hey, brother, go back to your room. You got to go to sleep."
1: Hmm.
2: Well, all of a sudden the next night, I got a call from my mother that my brother had committed suicide, and he had died 2 days earlier on the 6th.
1: Oh, boy. Any other visits, or was that it?
2: No, he visited me for about the next week and a half.
1: He did?
2: Yes.
1: And talked with you?
2: It was like I could feel a cold stare over me.
1: A presence.
2: Yes.
1: Not unusual. Again, really typical.
2: It was very strange.
1: People pass, and yet, for some reason, they don't quite pass. They're not quite ready. And I guess that was the case with your brother. Now, I'm curious. Were you comforted by that or frightened by it?
2: I was comforted very much.
1: Did it change you?
2: Yeah, I think it did.
1: I mean, does it tell you there is an afterlife?
2: Yes, it does.
1: Yeah. Yeah. I sure do appreciate your story and your call.
2: Thank you.
1: You know, that is what it's all about. The search. Now, how are we to know there really is another side? Well, he knows. Other people who have experienced things like that, they know. And I may know something, but I don't want to talk about it. I'll let you do the talking. West of the Rockies, you're on the air. Good morning.
3: Well, how art thou, Grandmaster of all Nye County?
1: Well, thou art fine if you would turn your radio off.
3: Okay, I sure did. Sorry about that, Art.
1: Sorry. Where are you?
3: I'm calling from Fresno, California, and I'm on KMJ 580.
1: That's the one.
3: You got it. I want to say one thing. I really enjoy your show, and I enjoy Dreamland immensely.
1: Thank you. It is a different kind of program.
3: Well, it certainly is. I think I have nightmares every Sunday night. Well, anyway, if I may relate a story to your audience, I don't know if it's necessarily a ghost story, but I always thought it was spooky, and I always think of it from time to time, and I tell people. Well, one Saturday morning, it was back in 1988, it was 2 weeks before I was going to go out of town. That's how I remember. I started to wake up on a Saturday morning. All of a sudden, this blue light shined. It was like a blue light shined inside of my head.
1: Wait a minute. Inside of your head?
3: Yeah, it's like a TV. All of a sudden, like a TV or an image flickers inside of my head.
1: Okay.
3: And then from here, get a load of this. I saw it was like these people, like in a large or a fairly good-sized underground cavern or hallway or room.
1: Really?
3: And it was just swathed or bathed in blue light. There was four of them. They were tall. They had, like, jeweled masks on and robes, and I had the feeling that the ones in the black were women, and their hair was, like, kind of longish and black, and then the men had gray robes, and their skin was, like, white, white, white, like Mickey Mouse. And it lasted for about 30 seconds. And then from time to time, I think of it maybe it's symbolic of something or what. But I'll tell you, I was sure startled, but I think subsequently I've told people about it, and they said, well, maybe there's a symbol there. Or
1: what would you call that, a vision?
3: I don't know, but for a moment, since then I haven't had something like this. But ironically, I'd been thinking that before I went to sleep how we can possibly communicate with our ancestors psychically, and I don't know if it's a possibility.
1: Why do you think they were your ancestors?
3: Well, I mean, I got to thinking about that subject by coincidental. I don't think that they are, but I got the feeling they're from overseas. I don't know if that's of any importance.
1: Maybe, all right. Thank you very much. Maybe what happened is you just sort of crossed psychic paths for a few moments with somebody who was doing some kind of experiment somewhere else, or somebody else who was dabbling in areas they perhaps should not have been, and you were simply the receptor for that tampering. Now, that's an absolute stab in the dark for somebody who is simply a talk show host and listened to your story. I don't have the slightest idea what it was. But if you'd had a couple, it certainly would sober you up, wouldn't it? We'll be back. There'll be more. This is Ghost to Ghost AM.

0: Good morning. I'm Art Bell. We're telling ghost stories tonight, maybe tomorrow night. Oh, and they're weird. Very weird. Take this one, for example. Art, as soon as you suggested we turn down the lights if we dare, the lights in my room dimmed by half. As I write this, they're still dim. Oh, that's weird. Really weird. This is the night for weird. Then this. Hi, Art. Great show. First off, in my 35 years, I have never encountered anything of a strange nature before. That is, until just recently. I'll let you decide if this is a ghost story or not. But I'm now convinced. I've been living at an apartment complex for about 2.5 years. I work nights, therefore I sleep in the day. Figures, I do too. After a few months after moving into my apartment, I'd be awakened from a sound sleep by the feeling that someone was in bed with me. It was as though someone was thrashing wildly about the bed. But when I looked at the bed, it was as empty as was the bedroom. This happened every day during the month of September and stopped after September 21st. I thought it was just a sleep disorder. Since it seemed to have disappeared, I soon forgot it. Then, the following September, the same thing happened. And just as before, it stopped after the 21st. I went to my doctor. I discussed it with him, and he gave me some pills. Anyway, last month, it began again, and the pills did not work. As the 21st approached, the thrashing feeling would be more intense and last longer to the point where I could no longer get any sleep. Now, after 2 days of no sleep, I came home from work, and a neighbor, who I've been having a passing acquaintance with, noticed my haggard look. He asked me if I was sick. I told him that I wasn't getting much sleep lately. One thing led to another, and before I knew it, I told him of my strange tale, but I left out the thing about it only happening during the month of September. Now, this guy has lived at this complex for 15 years, and here's what he told me. Quote, I often wondered why no one stayed for very long in your unit. Now I think I know. Back in September of 1981, a young lady lived in your apartment, and later that month was found dead on her bed. The autopsy showed that she had been strangled and put up one hell of a fight. End quote. Now I believe the thrashing about my bed is the spirit of this lady. Another thing that's strange is that it only happens during the day, not the night. Therefore, I feel she must have died during the day. What do you think? What should I do? Jim in Phoenix, Arizona. Buddy, I wouldn't begin to try to tell you what to do. I don't know. More Ghost to Ghost AM in just a moment. I call it that. Normally, the name of the show, by the way, is Coast to Coast AM. But tonight, and maybe a bit of tomorrow night, it's Ghost to Ghost. West of the Rockies, you're on the air. Good morning. Where are you calling from, please?
1: Houston, Alaska.
0: Houston, Alaska.
1: Right.
0: All right. Welcome to the show.
1: Thanks. My name's Linda.
0: Hi, Linda.
1: And let me tell you first that I was born on Friday the 13th. And this story that I'm going to tell you happened to me 35 years ago when I was 13.
0: Oh.
1: In a place called Westfield, Massachusetts.
0: All right.
1: And at 13, I went to a public school there. And at 13, I had a crush on a boy that went to a Catholic school. And I talked a couple of my friends in on a Monday night to go to see him after catechism got out.
0: Ah, yes.
1: And we had a curfew time. We had to be home. And we knew we were going to be late. So my friends, which was a kitty corner to the church, was an old cemetery. And it had the wrought iron and the stone wall.
0: Oh,
1: and
0: yes.
1: As a child, I don't remember it ever being used, but it was an old cemetery. It was pretty shut down. And my friends talked me into going through the cemetery, take a shortcut home. So I was always a tomboy and wasn't afraid of anything. So we took off through the cemetery running. And halfway through the cemetery...
0: Well, if you weren't afraid, then why were you running?
1: Well, we had a deadline to get home.
0: I've got you, all right.
1: Okay. We took off running through the cemetery, and halfway through the cemetery, I fell through the ground.
0: Beg your pardon?
1: I fell through the ground.
0: Through the ground. In other words,
1: into a hole which I assumed was a grave.
0: A grave, yeah, all right.
1: And the dirt came in down alongside around me.
0: Oh, boy.
1: And I was screaming. I had bugs that I assumed were termites. They had wings on them that were I was covered with.
0: Oh, my God.
1: And at that time, as 13 years old, I was only about 5'1". I didn't know how I was going to get out of here. I remember screaming. And I felt something around my feet, a pressure, nothing, you know, that was grabbing onto me, but some kind of pressure that lifted me up out of that dirt. And I was at a dead run, and I didn't stop until I got to the other side of the cemetery. And my friends were there, and I was covered with dirt, and I was covered with all these, which I assume probably were termites, bugs that were all over me. And I never, to this day, have been in a cemetery. I'm 48 years old, and I've never been back in a cemetery to this day.
0: I cannot say I blame you. That, to me, would be the end of me, dear, because I would have a heart attack right on the spot.
1: That was very scary.
0: Fortunately, your heart was young enough to take it, I guess.
1: Right.
0: Great story. Thank you very much.
1: Thank you.
0: Take care. From Alaska. Oh, man. Can you imagine running across a cemetery in the dark, falling into a grave with bugs crawling all over you? I remember... You remember Poltergeist? I don't know. It's etched into my memory. Do you remember at the end when the graves began popping up and they fell into the pool? Do you remember that? And the skeletons and the sort of half-fleshy, half-non-fleshy things began popping up in the pool? I wouldn't make it through that. I wouldn't even begin to make it through that. I'd turn around in that mucky water and look at one of those flabbing flesh things, and I'd have my heart attack on the spot. East of the Rockies, you're on the air. Good morning.
2: Hello, Art.
0: Hello, where are you?
2: Austin, Texas.
0: Austin, welcome.
2: Yes, I'm calling about a story that if my family finds out I'm telling this, I'm going to be in big trouble, but it occurred in Louisiana about 100 years ago, and it's still occurring to this day. It's a 100-year-old ghost story that occurred originally in Cachette, Louisiana. And I had an aunt and uncle that lived 100 years ago, several generations removed, and they were recently married. And my aunt died shortly after the marriage, and the uncle was completely devastated. And when he was going to bury his wife, she was in her 20s. They hadn't been married for a year. He had the coffin ordered from New Orleans. He wanted a special coffin. He wanted a glass coffin. Mm-hmm. And he wanted her buried in Metairie Cemetery in New Orleans.
0: Metairie. Mm-hmm.
2: And he was told that it would take 6 months for the coffin to be ordered. And so in order, he waited for the coffin to come up to Shreveport, up to his area, and he would keep the corpse upstairs in his house, in the bedroom, and according to the servants at the house, he would kiss the corpse every night before he would go to bed.
0: Oh, boy.
2: The servant said that, he would order them to take the corpse out every day and air the corpse out in a wheelbarrow. And for 6 months, and he had a Ouija board, as you were talking about earlier.
0: Yes.
2: A Ouija board, the servant said he would talk to the corpse every night and have conversations. And apparently this was a jealous ghost. And the servants were horrified. They would not clean this room. They said that candles wouldn't light when they went up there. There was cold air. The candles would blow out. They could hear low-level whispers, and they said objects would fall from the room. And at night, they would, after a while, after a certain point, they would hear conversations between my uncle and some
0: corpse.
2: Other voice.
0: Some other voice, the corpse, I presume. Oh, my God.
2: And so, as I say, no one would go into this room for many years. Eventually, the glass coffin did arrive. They did bury her in Metairie Cemetery in New Orleans. She's still there to this day in a crypt. And
0: did that end it?
2: No, because up until the 1970s, all of my relatives who would go to visit this house would not visit that room. They still said that cold area was still there. They could still feel the presence. I remember going there as a child with my aunt. My aunt had shaky legs. She wouldn't even walk up the stairs. They could hear the squeaky wheels of the wheelbarrow at night of the wheelbarrow that was supposed to air out the corpse. They could still hear that in the 1960s and 70s. And there was a portrait that they couldn't photograph.
0: Is this something that your family will not talk about?
2: It's not something that they're proud of. but it is something that everyone knows about. And there is a certain member in the family who is a keeper of the key to the crypt, who does have a key to the...
0: Would you go in there?
2: Yeah, I guess I would. Just out of curiosity, because it's been something I've heard about all my life, and I'm curious about it.
0: All right. Well, I very much appreciate your call, but there's no way that I would. There's no way. Absolutely no way. Now, you tell me, you explain to me, but that man is just like the women in the low-cut dresses who, the moment you hear the bump and the grind in the basement, immediately do what? They go down the stairs to the basement, the one place where you know they ought not go. Everybody knows evil things lurk in dark basements, but they go straight down there. And see, if that fellow had the key, where would he go? He'd go look at the body. I know he would. I wouldn't. Would you? Listen, I want to, tell you two things. One, if you would like a copy, and we have over 2 more hours of this program yet to do, this is one program that we make available to the audience. If you would like a copy of the program you are listening to right now, you can call 1-800-917-4278. Let me give you that number again, because I know a lot of you are going to want it. It's 1-800-917-4278, and it is good now, 24 hours a day. It is the Ghost to Ghost Halloween Show. One other little item. We know we're going on in a whole bunch of new affiliate areas this morning. Love to hear from you by fax. We do have a 24-hour-a-day fax service, which sounds pretty fancy. It's really just a fax machine in my living room. The number is area code 702-727-8499. Let me give that to you again. I'd love to hear from somebody in New York confirming we're on way back in New York, Rochester. Area code 702-727-8499. West of the Rockies, you're on the air.
3: Well, hello, Art. This
0: hello.
3: Scott from Graham, Washington.
0: Hello, Scott.
3: And this is something that happened over on the west side of the Olympic Mountains.
0: Yes, sir.
3: And it's up the Queets River. Anyway, we were there was four of us, and we had two pickup trucks and one camper on one truck. And we went up to this beautiful spot where the river, and on the other side of the river is a cliff with these just huge boulders, probably 5 to 1,000-pound boulders.
0: Big
3: rocks. Just huge.
0: Big rocks.
3: Big rocks. And so we got up there, and it was dusk, and when it's dark up there, I mean, it is dark. I mean, you can't even see your hand in front of your face.
0: Understood.
3: And so we decided to sit all in one camper and have a good old poker game.
0: Mm-hmm.
3: So we were all sitting around playing poker, and it was about 1:30 a.m. And we heard some splashes in the river, and we heard some grunts.
0: Grunts.
3: Yeah, just kind of huge grunts. So we figured it was probably a bear out there having fun in the river, you know.
0: Don't like grunts.
3: Yeah, and so... At after a while, the grunt seemed to get louder. Mm. And we heard like big rocks hitting each other. You know how you can hear the crack of rocks?
0: Of course.
3: And after a while, these rocks seemed to get closer and closer to our camper. And you could feel the rocks hit the ground outside to kind of a big thud. And I'm telling you, we all looked at each other and we said, nobody's going outside. I mean, we were armed to the teeth, but we were scared to death.
0: I wouldn't. You mean like those gigantic rocks, you know, coming out of the air and hitting the ground like that?
3: Yes.
0: Mm,
3: it's just like somebody was over there throwing these huge rocks.
0: Uh-huh.
3: And then, you know, I wanted to call you last week about the Sasquatch sound because you wouldn't believe this. I mean, the hair on the back of our necks was standing up. It's standing up now.
0: Was it like the sound I've got?
3: It was close, but not really. I mean
0: it was closer to the first one that Linda Howe sent or the second one?
3: The second one.
0: That,
3: and
0: you mean
3: sounds,
0: that absolutely horrible, it was a, I don't know what I would call that. I would call that, it almost sounds human. To me, it sounded like a man in horrible, horrible agony. That's the only way I can think to put it. Is that about the way it sounded?
3: Oh, you wouldn't believe it, Art. It was just about like that, and it was echoing up and down the river, and it was terrible. We were terrified, and these rocks were, you could almost hear them whistling through the air, and they were crashing on the other side of our camper. They were hitting in the water, and the cracking of the rocks. And this went on, Art, for 3 hours. And
0: what did you guys do? You just sit there and sort of shake at the table,
3: well,
0: or what?
3: We're on the floor of the camper. We just couldn't move. We didn't know if one of these rocks are going
0: to
3: hit us.
0: Now, you see, that sounds realistic to me. That's where I'd be, floor of the camper. You betcha.
3: And we were armed to the teeth, let me tell you. And I was ready for anything. And this went on for 3 hours, and it was about like 4:30 in the morning, and the sun started coming up. And we're all looking at each other going, thank God.
0: Yeah.
3: Especially because I had to go to the bathroom. But anyway, and so we finally had enough nerve to go outside the door because the crashing and everything had stopped like about an hour before the sun came up.
0: See, I would have waited, too, for the crashing to stop and for the sun to come up. Okay, sounds good so far.
3: Okay, so we decided we'd go outside. And finally, we opened up the door, and we all got out, and I said, you guys, get out here. You got to see this. And the other truck was just fine. But around our truck and the camper were these huge boulders in a circle around the camper.
0: Oh, my God. What, I presume to this day you have no idea what it was.
3: No, but it had to be something
0: awfully big.
3: Awfully big. Because it took us pushing with one truck and pulling with another to get him far enough out of the way so we could get the truck and the camper out.
0: That's an incredible story. Do you swear that's true?
3: Oh, yes. And this happened in 1975 because it's when I got out of the service and all four of us got together because we used to go on camping trips when we were in high school. And to this day, when we get together, I mean, this, you know, this is something we always talk about.
0: You still talk about. I can imagine you would. Well, you know, that one is almost a topper. What an absolutely incredible story. And so that's where it ended. You hauled the rocks away, and that was it.
3: Yeah, we pushed them out of the way, and we got out of there. And
0: something.
3: I have never been up there again.
0: I can't blame you. Thank you.
3: I will not go.
0: Thank you very much for the story.
3: Thank you, sir.
0: Art. Take care. Something that big with those kinds of rocks. No, thank you. This is Ghost to Ghost AM. I'm Art Bell. For some, we'll be right back.

0: Art Bell is taking calls on the Wild Card line at 702-727-1295. That's 702-727-1295. First-time callers can reach Art Bell at 702-727-1222. 702-727-1222. Now, here again, Art Bell.
1: Good morning. It's Halloween all across America. And we are doing what we do every Halloween. We're doing ghost to ghost. If you've got a good ghost story, we're here for you. East of the Rockies, you're on the air. Good morning. No, I think we just missed that person. West of the Rockies, you're on the air. Good morning.
2: Yes. I have a ghost story for you.
1: All right. All ears. Where are you?
2: I'm in Pasco, Washington.
1: Okay.
2: I was camping earlier this summer with a friend up in the mountains. There was actually three of us. We went up.
1: Another camping story. Did you hear the last one?
2: Oh, yeah.
1: Oh, man.
2: Oh, not that bizarre, actually. We were up in the mountains, probably 20 miles from the nearest town and 10 miles from the nearest person.
1: Yes.
2: Way out on a logging road up on a clear cut. Someplace we used to go, you know, just for the weekend or something where nobody would be around. And
1: sure.
2: We were up there, and me and this girl went walking down the road, and my friend was sitting up by the campfire, and we come back about 10, 15 minutes later, and he's in the car hiding. God, no, he's probably got tired and went to sleep.
1: Yeah.
2: He gets out of the car and goes, "Who is the guy that just came by?" And I looked at him and said, "Get real, man. We're 10 miles from the nearest person. Who the heck could come up here?"
1: Right.
2: He said, "Some guy in a black robe comes by, looks at him, and says, 'This isn't right,' and just walks off."
1: Meaning, he thought, what? This isn't right that you are here?
2: That's what neither one of us could understand, because he'd never been there before. And the road that I was on, they had clear-cut it in another direction, so the road was almost grown over, and I remembered where it was. You know, it was one of the roads that trees had now come up in the middle of.
1: Right.
2: And we had no idea what the heck he was talking about, and he just kept going on. Somebody came by and said, "This isn't right." And he just kept going on and on. So finally we just left, because he was just going ecstatic about it.
1: That's weird, all right. That's very weird, and so you just never found out anything more about this?
2: Huh. Every time I talk to the guy, he still goes on about this. He still thinks I had somebody up there with us. But where we were, it was impossible for anybody to have found us. I mean, you know, it was one of those places, if you were to get hurt or something, nobody would find you.
1: Well, I guess that's one of those things you're going to have to wonder about your whole life, huh?
2: Apparently. I have another quick one, if you don't mind.
1: Very quickly, yes.
2: I worked in a plant up in a little city up north of here called Lake Stevens. Actually, it's on the other side of the mountains from us.
1: Right.
2: And I was in working one night. It was a Prestolog plant, and it was very noisy, so you wear earplugs.
1: Mm-hmm.
2: And all of a sudden, I heard somebody call my voice. There was only two of us that worked in the plant, so I figured it was the other guy. And he was out on the forklift outside, so I went outside. And as I'm going out, he's coming in and said, "What did you want?" There was nobody around. He said the plant had been doing it ever since they had built the plant. It's done that. One person will hear somebody call the name, and the other person will come in as the other person's going to look for the other one. But nobody could figure it out.
1: Well, it's just, it's in line. Thank you very much for the story. It's exactly the kind of thing we're talking about. Art, my father died of cancer in the summer of 1992. Now, I'm in the Navy. Was stationed in Maryland at the time. I knew he was ill, but the cancer spread to his spine unexpectedly and caused him to become incapacitated literally overnight. My wife and I had to travel to the hospital in Florida. He was so incoherent by then that I never got a chance to speak to him one last time. He died a few days after our arrival, moments before we got to the hospital on that particular day. After paying my respects and comforting my mom, my wife and I left the hospital. We entered an elevator that was going down to the lower parking area. Suddenly, the elevator began going up and stopped on the next floor. The door opened, but there was no one in sight. Also, There were no stairs that anyone could have exited by. The doors began to close and then opened abruptly as if someone were blocking the entrance. This happened several times until my wife finally said, "Okay, Preston, knock it off." The doors closed. The elevator took us to our desired floor. I feel this was simply an attempt by my father to let me know that he was there, that he was okay. Just thought you'd enjoy the story. Thanks. James in Honolulu, Hawaii. There you are. East of the Rockies, you're on the air. Good morning.
3: How you doing, Art?
1: Okay.
3: I've been trying to get a hold of you all night.
1: Where are you?
3: I'm in Cape Girardeau, Missouri, listening on KZIM.
1: Oh, that's right. You're on a portable phone, too, aren't you?
3: Cordless phone, yeah.
1: Yep. Do you have a regular one?
3: No, I don't.
1: You don't. All right. Well, we'll put up with it. Go ahead.
3: Well, I've got a story that's really going to scare you and kind of scare me whenever I think about it. But I used to be in the Air Force, and I was stationed at F.E. Warren Air Force Base, Cheyenne, Wyoming.
1: Right.
3: And that's a really haunted base. If anybody knows about that base, they know what I'm talking about.
1: Haunted in what way?
3: Well, it used to be an old cavalry base. And there's been a lot of murders, a lot of cavalry murders, Indian murders, suicides, just stuff like that in the dormitories. And it's just a really haunted base. I mean, there's ghosts of dogs in the dorm that I used to live in.
1: Really?
3: Yeah, it was really scary, but I was going through some really rough times, and I just moved back into the dormitory, and I would every once in a while see this like dark cloud, like kind of like a gas cloud above my bed or down the hall, and then whenever I would look at it directly, it wouldn't be there anymore, and then I'd be getting dressed and taking care of my uniform, looking in the mirror and everything, and out of the corner of my eye, I'd see this face and these hands peeking at me around a corner. And I'd look, and nothing would be there. And the face was all black and had blue, kind of bluish eyes.
1: Dad.
3: I mean, dark blue, like a navy blue.
1: Uh-huh.
3: And, it was really scary. And then one night, I was missing home really bad, and I thought, well, my mom.
1: All right, sir, your phone is breaking up.
3: Okay, can you hear me better?
1: Yeah, that's better.
3: Okay.
1: Quit moving around.
3: All right, my mother is into the New Age stuff.
1: Yep.
3: She was telling me about a lot of the stuff she used to do, and I tried it once. I tried to go back home. She called it like astral projection, and I tried that. I didn't know how to do it, but I was laying down on my bed, and I was concentrating as hard as I could on home, and I felt myself sit up. But when I looked, I saw my body laying down, and I could see right through my legs. I could see through everything.
1: Ooh, that's weird.
3: Yeah, and then I saw a friend of mine come through the door and say, "Hey, Spence, get up. Are you coming with us?" And at that moment, it felt like I was sucked down into my body, and it scared me so bad I never tried it again.
1: I don't blame you. Thank you very much for the call. It was a terrible phone, but a good story, and I also believe that projection from the body, what he called astral projection, is possible. That if we, kind of like in some of the movies that I've seen, Somewhere in Time particularly, our mind is capable of many, many things, including possibly time travel and out-of-body travel. I'm not an expert. I simply listen to the stories. On our first-time caller line, you're on the air. Hello there.
4: Hello, Art.
1: Yes.
4: Oh, my name is Samantha.
1: Samantha, that's a good Halloween name.
4: Yeah, I know.
1: Where are you?
4: I'm in Las Vegas.
1: Wonderful. KVEG.
4: KVEG.
1: The Big 840.
4: I love it.
1: Excellent.
4: Yes. Well, I just thought I'd tell you a few flower stories about my mother. She, one time I was talking to her, she died in 1982.
1: I'm sorry.
4: And she was talking to me about 1976 and on the phone. And she said, all of a sudden she's like, I smell flowers. You know, she was very strong, like stock or carnation. And she says, that's the flower my sister Edith likes.
1: Yes.
4: And about an hour later, she got a call that Edith had died.
1: Huh.
4: Then, when my mother died, I, of course, got the flowers, and I've been getting them, oh, every year or so. It's like a bubble around your head. And if you walk away from it, you don't smell it. And you walk back to where you were, you smell it.
1: So it's in place, and you have to walk into it, literally.
4: Yes, or I'll be sitting on the couch, reading or something, and all of a sudden it'll come around my head. And it's like a bubble. And it's Sweet Peas with my mother, because that was her flower. And if I walk away from it, it's gone. I go back, and it's there, and it'll last about 5 minutes.
1: Huh.
4: This has happened to two of my sons.
1: Energy.
4: Usually in doorways.
1: Uh-huh.
4: And you know, there's no flowers in the house, no perfume or anything. And you'll walk out of the doorway. My son would say, "What's that smell?" And I said, "Well, walk back in the doorway, and you'll find it again."
1: Huh.
4: And it's just her little visitation.
1: Well, I believe you. I surely do believe you, and I thank you for the call, and I'll tell you something. I've heard many stories that involve spirits of people and flowers. Flowers that have lived as long as a person lives, and flowers that have been healthy and thriving, and then the moment somebody dies, the flower, the bush, the tree dies. Is there some kind of sympathetic reaction? I don't know what you'd call it, but I have heard many, many such stories. In a world gone crazy, it's kind of nice to be able to relax, especially on a night like this. Put on some music and let it all go. That's what Higher Octave and their music does for me. And believe me, it'll do it for you, too. First, let us go east of the Rockies. You're on the air. Hello.
5: Hey.
1: Hey.
5: Wanted to get in a plug for satellite, too, because if it weren't for satellite, I wouldn't be able to hear you right now.
1: You're in where? Where are you?
5: Gainesville, Georgia.
1: Gainesville, Georgia.
5: WDUN.
1: And we lose
5: you at 5 a.m. Eastern.
1: Well, that's when I guess they begin their morning show.
5: Yes, it is, and I'd much rather listen to you.
1: Well, that's very kind. we're on, I should tell people that, I guess. We're on F1, satellite F1.
5: Oh, well, they've changed it back to C1 now.
1: C1, F1, a satellite band, any other name. And transponder number 5,
5: mm-hmm.
1: And 5.8 audio. So there you are, everybody. So we're glad you have still got us. Do you have a story?
5: Yes, I do. In fact, I'm not sure just where to start, because the situation started with Ouija board, as you were talking about earlier. But the part I want to tell you about most occurred further on down, so I'll skip that.
1: All right.
5: I was my freshman year in a small southern college, and ran into a guy in the student center who started talking about witchcraft.
1: Yes.
5: And was telling us stuff and claimed to be a black witch and had me, you know, curious, and there were three others that were with us, that were with me a lot, that we were talking to him about it. And one day he wanted us to go with him that night to a black mass.
1: Mm.
5: And I was brought Protestant. I wasn't even sure what mass was. And my best friend, my roommate, had a test scheduled the next day, so she said she wasn't going to go. She had to study and had to get some sleep.
1: Well, the key word, of course, was black. There are masses and masses.
5: Yes, yes. And I don't know that I really believed that he was a witch. I thought that a lot of it he was just, you know, trying to take advantage of gullible freshmen. And
1: so there was a curiosity factor.
5: Yeah. And sure. So we decided we were going to go. Mm. And this was back during the time when the dorms were locked at 11 o'clock and the women were not allowed to be out of the dorms and,
1: yes.
5: Back in the dark ages. And so I chickened out at the last minute and decided I wasn't going to go, because if I'd gotten, called out of the dorm, I could have been expelled, and I'd worked too hard to get to college to take the risk.
1: Right.
5: And so we had planned to leave by different doors and meet outside, and I didn't go. And I felt really bad. I felt like I was being punished for something I hadn't done, because I wasn't able to participate.
1: Mm-hmm.
5: During the night, maybe 5 a.m., I'm not sure exactly, the fire alarm went off in the building. And it was an old building, and this happened periodically. And I wondered if maybe my friends had caused the alarm, somebody to set off the alarm for them to help cover getting back in.
1: Sure.
5: The next morning.
1: Sure.
5: So I threw on my raincoat. We always kept a raincoat and shoes handy because the alarm went off so frequently, and headed out the front door. Well, coming, I was watching for them as I went out, and I saw them coming back in. And they were ahead of me, and I tried to, you know, push through the crowd and catch up to them. And as they were getting, they had gotten on the elevator. And just before the elevator closed, I got close enough to see them, and they were looking, you know, facing forward, and they just, they were white as a sheet. They looked like, you know, some of the shock victims that you see sometimes on Red Cross disaster films.
1: Yes.
5: Walking around.
1: Yes.
5: And I didn't know what was going on, and so it was an old elevator, and it moved slow, so I went running on up the steps because I figured I could beat it up to third floor where their room was and, you know, catch them as they got off.
1: Yes.
5: Got started, and I was about halfway up, and I heard the alarm go off in the elevator. It had stalled between floors.
1: Oh, boy.
5: And what had happened, I found out later, is they had packed, like, 15 people, you know, just tight as they could pack them in there before the doors closed, and, the capacity of the elevator was around 8,000 pounds or something. I mean, 800 pounds. It was just a small elevator, and they just had really overloaded it, almost double.
1: Okay, we're almost out of time, so quickly, what happened?
5: Well, bottom line, there's a lot more. The bottom line with them is, I don't know where to go from this. When they finally got them, it took like 3 hours to get everybody out of the elevator, and my two friends were both in shock and were sedated, and their parents picked them up that day and took them home, and I didn't see them again. But there was a guy that disappeared that night also that we found out later. It took a few days. And the guy that I'd been talking to in the student center told me that he was going to turn up soon. And about 3 weeks later, we heard that his body had been found in the college lake. His neck, his throat had been cut, and it looked like his body had been drained of blood.
1: Oh, my God. Well, look, we're going to have to leave it there because we're out of time, but... That was pretty gory. A lot of bad stories seem to involve elevators.

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1: This is Ghost to Ghost, actually. Good morning, everybody. Is this not a fabulous rendition? You know what this is, don't you? No? It's Painted Black by the Rolling Stones. It's the London Symphony. In case you were curious. Hello, Art. I just recently found you for the first time on KABC 790 in Los Angeles, and I'm very glad to have done so. Great shows, thanks to you and KABC. From the time I was about 7 years old to 15, I used to have a recurring dream. Premonition? Maybe about once every couple of months. It would always end the same, with me sitting straight up in bed in cold sweats and scared so bad it's hard to describe. The dream always started with two guys in an old Jeep out in the desert, just cruising along. I can see the desert and the worn dirt road. I could feel the heat. I could hear the sounds as they're going down this old, totally deserted road. Everything's just fine. The Jeep begins to go up a long inclined hill. There are telephone poles along the left side of the road, and the road seems to be almost perfectly straight, stretching out behind, climbing with the slope in front. Up till here, everything's just fine. Then the Jeep crests the top of the hill, and I can never see anything that the two guys see. But what I do see is just their faces. Just sheer terror. Not fear, but something worse. Last time I would see that Jeep turn on its right side off the road about 20 feet, looking like it had been there for a long time. When I was 15, I went to school with a friend down to Salton Sea in California, the desert. Second day we were there, he said he wanted to show me some old abandoned building, so we took off in his grandfather's Jeep out what was called Power Line Road. Well, we were about an hour from the house. The road began to climb upward, power lines on the left. All at once, all that fear from the dreams came back like a tidal wave, and I began to freak. I'm yelling at Steve to stop the Jeep or I'm going to jump out. I was not going over the crest of that hill, no way. At first, he thought I was messing with him, but he realized I meant it. He stopped, and I told him about the dreams. He kind of laughed at them. But we turned around and never, ever went down that road again. I never had the dream again. But the hair on the back of my neck is standing up now the way it did that day. Dan in Los Angeles. Leave you, Dan. West of the Rockies, you're on the air. Hello.
2: Hi, Art. Cameron in San Francisco, KSFO.
1: Hi, Cameron.
2: Well, I got a whole bunch of them, and I had to think about it, and I finally came up with the best one that I've experienced.
1: That's what I like.
2: Okay. Well, this one, did you ever see 2010?
1: Of course.
2: Well, you remember where that ghost is on the ship, and he says that something's about to happen, something wonderful?
1: I do.
2: Well, this is that kind of story.
1: All right.
2: When I was about 20, I just became a father on accident, and I was sitting in a karaoke bar sulking. I wasn't drinking, but I was in the karaoke bar sulking, getting ready to sing, and my girlfriend walked in, and she's about 6 months pregnant, and I wasn't supposed to be out that night. And I just figured, you know, I got all this youth inside me, and I kind of realized at that point, you know, I was just...
1: So you were going to try to sing away your blues.
2: Yeah, I was going to sing away my blues. Going to try and sing it all away. I just wanted to ignore, you know, the fact that, I guess it's time to grow up.
1: I hear you. I mean, it is very sobering when she walks in and you see the big belly and you realize...
2: Oh, yeah.
1: Yeah.
2: Mm-hmm. Well, I'm sitting there, and a few years before that, I made an oath. You know, I swore, and this was a spiritual mistake on my part. I swore on my father's grave that I would quit smoking, and I'm sitting here in front of my computer with a cigarette right now.
1: Uh-huh.
2: Well, I'm sitting in that bar, and then I got this strange feeling, right, that somebody was standing behind me. You know when you get that feeling like you're being watched?
1: Right.
2: Well, I'm sitting there, and I get this strange feeling I'm standing behind me, and since then I kind of think I got eyes in the back.

0: hands on my shoulder going, "It's all right, son, you got to grow up." And I could hear this little voice, and I swear to God, it was right through the music. I even remember the song was playing was White Rabbit. And I heard this voice say, "It's okay, it's just okay." And then I felt this light behind me, and he went, and he just left. And it kind of brought me, you know, I've been listening to you talk about this God thing. How would God let himself be known? And after that moment, I'd kind of think that we just know. If God was to come here, if we're these humans, we just know it was him. We wouldn't have to wonder,
1: huh?
0: Yeah. But
1: it's a good point, that people would just know.
0: Yeah, we got it in us. But since that day, every time I look at my daughter, and I'm getting chills up my spine. I can see him in her eyes. I can see him. I don't know if it's, you know, one of those reincarnation things or if it's, I don't know what it is, but I just get this eerie sense.
1: I understand. That
0: every time I look in her eyes, there's somebody I've known for years in there. But I don't know. I just thought I'd tell you about that one because it's my favorite.
1: I appreciate it, sir. And thanks. I appreciate your call. Thank you. I of course I know what you mean. And to look into your daughter's eyes and to see him. Well, that is one way we live on, isn't it? On the first time caller line, you're on the air.
2: Hi, Art.
1: Hi.
2: I'm calling from Merced, KYOS.
1: Yes, indeed.
2: And mine's very short, and I don't know if it was a ghost or a real person, but I was up in the Santa Cruz Mountains in a Volkswagen, and 1970s somewhere, and with my friend, and we were coming back from a place up in the Santa Cruz Mountains called the Chateau Liberté.
1: Yes.
2: And anyway, we're coming down these mountains, and they're all curvy and everything, and as we came down...
1: probably Route 17, wasn't it?
2: Yeah, a matter of fact.
1: I know the road.
2: All right, great. Well, you know, then it's all rocky at some areas on the side with all tree. I mean, it's all green and all that and trees. But anyway, it's a two-lane road, right? And we're coming along, and it's down one of the downhill ways. And we're kind of talking, you know, a couple girls, and we're talking. And there's this man lying in the road on our side of the road, and he's lying in the road and with his head on the white line, and he has on a suit that's like kind of checkered. It's not a, you know, a normal suit, but it's a suit.
1: Right.
2: And we just notice it very quickly. It's a checkered suit, and he's just lying there, and we dodge him at the last moment, and that's all we ever saw of him. You know, it was just a dodge of this man, but he was lying there, and he was smiling. He wasn't dead. He wasn't squished or anything. You know, he was just lying in the road, and we looked back, and we didn't, you know, you couldn't see in the dark, but he wasn't, you know, there wasn't a grimace on his face or any pain or anything. He was just lying in the middle of the road.
1: Well, you lie on the white line long enough, and you will be squished.
2: Well, absolutely. But there was like headlights way in the distance behind us, and they didn't make a swerve or anything, so we didn't know. And there were, one other really quick thing is my mother grew up in the hills of Virginia, and she told me lots of stories. They had many sisters, you know, and seven sisters. Anyway, they were coming home one night, and their mother, through the woods, if you can imagine coming home through the woods at night, but they did it all the time then. And at any rate, they came in, and they were supposed to get home before dark, and they didn't. And there was a little creek-like thing that they had to jump over, and it was small enough to jump over. But when they jumped over, it was dark, and they were afraid of getting wet and getting in trouble. And as they jumped over, a match lit underneath of them out of the middle of the water. Yeah, there are many stories like that from them.
1: All right, thank you.
2: Thank you very much.
1: All right, take care. The one about the road, 17 is a rough highway. It's like Highway 1 in a lot of ways, though inland. And then there's Blood Alley up in San Jose. Roads where a lot of people have been killed tend to be roads that are haunted. It's not really a reach to understand why. People died there. Spirits, energy, linger on those roads. It's just the way it is. You don't believe? That's fine. But it is true, you know.

0: You're listening to Coast AM, actually this night called Ghost to Ghost. All right, back to the lines we go. East of the Rockies, you're on the air, Ghost to Ghost AM.
1: All righty.
0: Where are you?
1: I am in Owensboro, Kentucky, listening to WMI.
0: It's a good place to be. Welcome.
1: Well, thanks. Have you ever heard of a ghost fire?
0: A ghost fire?
1: Yeah.
0: Not exactly.
1: Our railway station here in Owensboro was converted into a pizza place, maybe.
0: Into a what?
1: A pizza. A restaurant.
0: Oh, I understand. Okay.
1: Into a restaurant.
0: Interesting.
1: And I worked there.
0: Uh-huh.
1: And there was this huge fireplace close to the kitchen. But it hadn't been used for years. There was no reason to. But you could hear the flames crackling in it and feel heat from it, but there wasn't anything there.
0: Oh, now that's weird.
1: Now, have you ever heard of anything like that?
0: No, I know
1: it happened. Everybody that worked there knew it.
0: Did it happen?
1: But we could never come up with an explanation.
0: Did it happen frequently?
1: Yes.
0: I don't think I'd like that.
1: Well, it was a spooky old place.
0: It just every now and then happened, huh?
1: Yeah.
0: So you could go over near it and warm yourself by the invisible.
1: You could feel heat from it. You could hear the fire crackling, but you didn't see any fire. It was just there.
0: No, you're the first.
1: Well, good.
0: But okay. This is a place for firsts. I appreciate your story.
1: Okay.
0: Thank you. I have no idea what to say about that. No idea. The manifestations of whatever it is on the other side are nearly endless. You've heard how many tonight. How can you not wonder? As our scientists wonder about the 100 million planets that they say have inhabited intelligent life, how can you not wonder about the kind of stories you're hearing this morning? How can you not? First-time caller line, you're on the air. Hi.
2: Hi, Art.
0: Hello.
2: Finally, I got through. It's the seventh time.
0: Well, I'm glad you made it. Where are you?
2: Oh, I'm living in Reno, Nevada.
0: KOH.
2: I'm looking at my black cat right now.
0: I have two of them.
2: Yes, and my cat's name is Shadow. I've had him for 2 years.
0: You're kidding.
2: No, when I heard you had a Shadow, too, I said, oh, all right.
0: I do, and Shadow was so named because of Ghost.
2: Oh, I know. I know the whole story. I listen to you every night. I have for 4 years, every night.
0: Well, I'm glad to hear that. So is KOH, I'm sure.
2: Yeah. Now, I've got to tell you my quick, short story. I have a lot of stories. I lived in a house that was like the Amityville Horror.
0: Oh, you did?
2: Yes. But that's a long story. But I got a short one. When I was in high school, late 50s, I had an old 49 Ford, and I was driving down one of the Reno streets with my girlfriend, and we were talking, but now we're quiet, and this beautiful classical music came on,
0: mm-hmm.
2: and it was very loud, and it was too loud, and I looked at her, I said, could you turn down the radio, and she said, yeah, that's loud, and she reached over, and she said, you don't have a radio, and I said, oh, right, and we never discussed it.
0: That
2: reminds me of that fireplace story.
0: Yeah.
2: Same type of thing.
0: It's kind of like that, isn't it? It's energy from someplace else. It's a projection or it's a time slip or who knows what it is.
2: Right.
0: But it's something.
2: And Art, I wrote you a note, must have been a year ago when you first started fooling around with the Ouija board.
0: No, I wrote
2: to you at your home and told you, please don't fool with the Ouija board. And I don't think you remembered. You get so many letters and faxes.
0: I'll tell you, this Ouija board thing is something I will listen to stories, but I really won't talk about
2: it. Yeah, but about 6 months ago, you said Halloween, you would discuss it. And
0: well, I did.
2: That it must be really something. I would love to hear the story because I've got my own.
0: Well, if you want to briefly tell us yours, go ahead.
2: Oh, I wrote you a letter on it.
0: Well, yeah, I know, but
2: well,
0: now you're on the radio.
2: I was in Hawaii.
0: Yes.
2: And my husband was watching my friend and I play the Ouija board. And he decided to blindfold us.
0: Oh,
2: and
0: interesting.
2: We said, fine.
0: Yeah, okay.
2: You know, because we were working it. We were really working it.
0: I understand.
2: And we're blindfolded. And suddenly the little plochette, that's what you call the little triangle
0: yes.
2: thing
0: yes.
2: you put your fingers on?
0: Yes.
2: Flew out. And I pulled a blindfold out. I said, what'd you do, Bruce? You know, knock the thing? He said, no, I held a crucifix over it. Do you remember that story now?
0: I do, yes.
2: Yeah.
0: And, yes. And, you know, it is, it's so serious.
2: It's very serious.
0: And people don't understand, and they think, oh, gee, let's have some fun. Let's play with a Ouija board. And I used to feel the same way.
2: I know, because I listen to your show, like I say, every night, and I was really concerned about you. That's why I wrote you the note. I was really concerned. And,
0: well, with good reason.
2: Yes, because I knew. But now you know, so.
0: You're correct. Now I know. Thank you.
2: Okay, Art.
0: Right, take care. There are a few things that I won't talk about. That really is one of them. And I really I'm giving you good advice here when I tell you don't play with Ouija boards. They're not toys. Well, I didn't even know if they're sold anymore. I would imagine that that occasionally you could find one somewhere, but if I were you, I wouldn't even go to look. I wouldn't even think about it if I were you. You're listening to a collection of real. Now you can hear the voices. Real stories of the supernatural. Ghost stories. Stories of other dimensions, other realities, other times. I'm not really sure what it is. I'm just sure that it is. We'll be right back.

0: 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That's 702-727-1295. First-time callers can reach Art Bell at 702-727-1222. 702-727-1222. 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
1: I can sure tell you how to send good spirits. Send flowers. You never mistake those for evil. You never mistake flowers for a bad message. It's always warmth, love, caring, feeling. And believe me, it works. East of the Rockies, you're on Ghost to Ghost AM.
2: Good morning, Semper Paratus.
1: How you doing? Where are you calling from?
2: Jacksonville, Florida.
1: All right. Good to have you.
2: It's great to be here. I've been enjoying your ghost stories, and it's one of the few times I've been able to tune you in here and everything.
1: What station are you managing to get us on?
2: WOKV.
1: WOKV.
2: Mm-hmm.
1: All right.
2: And just like I said, I've been enjoying your ghost stories and everything, and then after hearing about that great icebreaker you were on, I was an ASM stationed in the Gulf of Mexico out of Houston.
1: Yes, sir.
2: And we've had I don't know whether to give you the Coast Guard's official version or our official version of some of the stuff we had seen back then.
1: You tell me what you know.
2: Okay, this was 1980, 1983, right there. We had several experiences of seeing what we termed as ghost ships, and it wouldn't never show up on the radar, but we would hear it from, you know, small boats, 41-footers and stuff, of seeing different, like, glowing three-masted-type schooner-type ships, I guess what you would maybe call an old pirate-type ship,
1: Sure.
2: Ship of the... maybe the Continental Navy type stuff or whatever.
1: Sure.
2: And then it would be gone. And generally this would happen like during the time of a harvest moon. And
1: there must be energy connected to things and events, and that's all I can figure. Ships that come back, ships that linger, maybe ships that went down. Now I'm going to ask you the opposite. What did the Coast Guard say about this? I mean, if you guys would see it and file a report.
2: I'll put it this way. I was sent for psychological evaluation two different times.
1: Uh-huh.
2: The first time I was sent to NASA Bay there and got to talk with some of the Air Force's people and some of the government's people, and they'd tell us, oh, well, you know, what you've seen was an electrical phenomenon that was caused by, you know, different types of gravity and all, you know, just a bunch of junk. Second time was told it was some sort of fluorescent stuff caused by the ocean. But personally, I mean, believe me, I've jumped out of too many helicopters and hit that water and some cold stuff and some warm stuff, and that there was a cold that you would never forget. You know, it was just that real.
1: I hear you, sir, and I believe you.
2: Very unbelievable, but
1: no,
2: very believable also.
1: I appreciate your call. Thank you. Jacksonville, Florida. I do. I hear you, and I believe you. And you should believe people like that, too, because these things do happen. It's part of our world. Unless you turn it off. And I guess you can turn it off. And if you do, in all likelihood, these things will not occur to you or around you, or you will not be aware of them, and you may laugh at them. And if that's your way of handling it, I don't fault you for that. That's fine. West of the Rockies, you are on the air. Good morning. Where are you calling from, please?
3: Fairbanks, Alaska. Listen to KFAR.
1: Way up in Fairbanks, Alaska.
3: Yeah, we're having a heat wave up here.
1: Really?
3: Yeah.
1: Shouldn't it be getting cold up there now?
3: Well, we've only got maybe 2 inches, 3 inches of snow, about 36 degrees.
1: Real heat wave.
3: Yeah. I just wanted to mention, I don't think anybody's told you, but one of your favorite singers is going to be here this Friday.
1: Who?
3: Maria Muldaur.
1: Is going to be in Fairbanks?
3: Fairbanks, Alaska.
1: Oh, I hope everybody in Fairbanks says hi. Art said hi to Maria.
3: I wish I could go see her, but I work nights. I just don't work tonight.
1: Well, I'm sure that just about everybody who'll be going is listening, so everybody, please tell her Art said hi.
3: Yeah. quickly, I got a couple of real short things, and then I got a story.
1: All right.
3: I think God has sent a sign. It's that scream that you are playing that is a Sasquatch. In Australia, they call the Sasquatch a Yowie, and mm-hmm. here in Alaska, they don't call it a Sasquatch, but they call it Hairy Man.
1: They call it what?
3: Hairy Man.
1: Hairy Man. Well, okay.
3: Hairy Man. And they've got a good article in the Alaska magazine,
1: mm-hmm.
3: which I should put one in an envelope and send it to you.
1: I would very much enjoy that.
3: I think you would. Anyway, the story is about a truck, a semi, that had been in a wreck and killed the driver, but there was no trailer attached to it. And the truck was repaired and put on lot, and it was sold. Well, every time it was sold, the person that bought it would bring it back and said they couldn't drive it. Something was weird with the truck. They kept bringing it back every time. Finally, one lady bought it. She wanted to get into the trucking, and she dealt with it. She just had to prove to her family and everyone around her that she could survive in the trucking industry.
1: Right.
3: And I may miss some of this because I read this in a little trucking magazine thing.
1: Right.
3: But I think it happened in Kentucky, and every time she went by, she'd get a cold feeling over her shoulder every time she went through this one area. It was like the truck was beckoning her to go through here or something.
1: Right.
3: And as it turned out, the guy that got killed in that truck had left his trailer somewhere, but it was never found. It was never traced. They could never find it. But he had parked it next to a cliff. And somehow the cliff gave way, and it buried the trailer. And every time she went by this area, she got a cold feeling in that truck. And finally, the rains or something washed that truck, and it showed it. And she somehow got hooked up to that truck, and she took that truck to its final destination. And ever since then, that cold feeling in that truck disappeared.
1: Wow.
3: Now, is that a story?
1: That's a story.
3: But I was sitting in a semi, I don't remember where, a truck stop, reading this, and I just got cold shivers all over me when I read this.
1: I can imagine.
3: And I couldn't wait to get through.
1: Well, I'm glad you made it through, sir. Thank you. And again, yeah, that's weird. It's like, do you think it was the spirit of the person who originally had that truck? Or are machines and things energy in the sense that people have energy, or maybe in a different but similar sense? I don't know. So many questions, so few answers, huh? So many questions. On our first time caller line, you're on the air.
4: Oh, Mr. Bell?
1: Hi.
4: Oh, I can't believe I got through to you.
1: You made it. Where are you?
4: I'm the unknown caller, but I'm west of the Rockies.
1: Okay.
4: All right. Hey, I'm listening to your ghost show, and I listened to you last year, and I thought it was great. That's why I'm staying up tonight listening to it.
1: Yes, sir.
4: I'm an atheist like Mark.
1: Yes.
4: And there's a lot of things I don't believe, and I listen to these ghost stories, and I throw them away. But there is something that happened to me, like when I was 20 years old, I had a roommate. And she was a single mother. We lived in a two-bedroom apartment, you know, totally platonic and everything like that. And one night, in the middle of the night, she comes blasting into my room, crying and screaming that she saw her father, her dead father, standing over her sister's casket. And her sister was just, you know, like 18 years old.
1: Mm.
4: And her sister wasn't dead. And she said her father was telling her, "Your sister's going to be hurt. She's not going to die, but it's going to be close."
1: Mm-hmm.
4: And so I'm going, well, anyway, I calm her down and, you know, get her back into bed. And, anyway, the next day, we get a phone call from her mother saying that her sister was seriously injured in a car wreck.
1: Mm-hmm.
4: And go to the hospital and everything and see her, and she's like in ICU, you know. I mean,
1: sure.
4: Barely hanging on by a thread. And I never gave much thought to it, you know. Okay, her sister pulled through and stuff. But it's always bugged me that, like, the day before the accident happened, saw her deceased father over her sister's casket, just right there in her bedroom.
5: So it bugs you.
4: Yeah.
5: Then you're not an atheist.
4: Well,
5: An agnostic.
4: No, an agnostic is just a gutless atheist, I've always thought. But I'm listening to your show again, and this is bringing up stuff that there's stuff
5: well,
4: that
5: I don't
4: know.
5: Yeah, that's the whole point. I mean, how can you listen to this? You know, these are serious stories. As you know, I treat it seriously, and so my callers do. And how can you listen to this and not become a gutless atheist?
4: Well, yeah, that's exactly right. I don't believe everyone that calls your show is a liar. They're not. These things are stuff that happens.
5: These things do happen.
4: Yeah.
5: I appreciate your call, sir. I thank you for the call. I mean, how can you be? How can you listen? And then how can you say there is nothing? When we die, we just simply pass into blackness, into nothingness. That this life all goes for naught. That the energy that is our being beyond our physical bodies is not, does not exist. I don't think so. No, I'm sorry, sir. You sound more like the gutless atheist you described. Or put more digestibly, an agnostic. Back to it we go, and on the wild card line, you're on the air. Good morning.
6: Good morning, Art. This is Judy, and I'm in Oregon.
5: Okay.
6: And I wanted to tell you that we live in a haunted house.
5: Oh, now you do?
6: Oh, yes, we do. We have for about 8 years.
5: Would you turn your radio off for us, please?
6: Yes. Matt, turn the radio off.
5: Yes, Matt. Extinguish it.
6: I'm sorry.
5: That's quite all right. All right, so in what form of manifestation do you get?
6: Well, when we bought it, it's actually an antique store, and we live upstairs. And when we bought it, I moved in before my husband did to get things straightened out. And the first day I was there, I went and was cleaning and everything, and it's on the second floor. And I went out the back door onto a porch area, and was shaking out some rugs, and all of a sudden the door slammed behind me, and it's a very large store, over about 8,000 square feet, so
5: mm-hmm.
6: I'm up there all by myself. It's getting dusk, and I couldn't get back in.
5: Oh, boy.
6: And it faces the river, so I don't have too many neighbors. Finally, I did notice somebody next door about 20 minutes later walking around, and I'm yelling and screaming to him to come help me get out.
5: Sure.
6: Back inside. So he did come around and jump the fence, and I had left a door open downstairs. Found his way upstairs, and lo and behold, he says, "How did you get out there?" And I says, "Well, I went out through the door. I have a deadbolt on that door," and he had to open the deadbolt to get me in. So, and that was the first of many, many experiences. And
5: well, I've always wanted to ask somebody this, and so I'm going to ask you.
6: Yes.
5: Why, pray tell, are you still there?
6: Well, they're not anything but pranksters. I'm not afraid of them.
5: So it's more of a sort of a pulling tricks on you kind of deal.
6: Yes, yes, because another incident was downstairs we have things like, you know, the Jim Beam decanter bottles. We sell those as collectibles. And we went down, and it's on a cement floor. And one morning we went down, and there was six of them in a circle on the floor, about 4 feet from the shelf.
5: Mm.
6: So things like that happen all the time, and people are there when they happen, too.
5: I wonder in the paranormal world what a circle of booze bottles means.
6: I don't know, but they're young people, and I'm sure they don't have ID cards.
5: Thanks for the call.
6: Thank you, Art.
5: You take care. Bye-bye. And I'm sure they don't have ID. East of the Rockies, you're on the air on Ghost to Ghost AM. Hi.
7: Hi, Art. This is Angela in Cheyenne, Wyoming.
5: Hello, Angela. How's Cheyenne?
7: Cold.
5: Cold. Yeah, I hear it's starting to get cold up there.
7: It is. There was a guy that called earlier, and he mentioned something about Effie Warren.
5: Yes.
7: I wanted to say it is haunted. I've heard several stories from out there.
5: About the airbase?
7: Mm-hmm. It's here in Cheyenne, and it is haunted.
5: Well, any place where many deaths have occurred, particularly a combative kind of death, is a place where spirits linger.
7: Yeah. I just wanted to plug that real quick, and then I had a story that I wanted to tell you.
5: Okay, real quick.
7: I guess about 6 months ago, my little brother came over to my house, and he was telling me that a friend of his, she's a young lady, newlywed, had two really, really young children, had just found out she had cancer, and she was going to be passing away soon. The doctor didn't give her more than about 2 weeks.
5: All right, I'll tell you what. That's a good cliffhanger. We're not going to be able to finish, so I'm going to put you on hold.
7: Okay.
5: And let you hold. You won't hear anything. Don't let it worry you. And we'll get back to you after the break, all right?
7: Okay.
5: All right. Stay right there in Cheyenne, where it's beginning to get cold. Would that be cold as in universal, or would that be cold as in cold spots? We'll be right back.

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1: Black and orange stray cat sitting on a bench.
2: Hey there. It's Halloween.
1: Ain't got enough dough to pay the rent.
2: Have I freaked you out yet?